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4: I, Ronald Reagan, do solemnly swear that I will faithfully execute the office of President of the United States.
5: As of now, I am in control here in the White House, pending return of the Vice President.
6: I have been in labor negotiations for 25 years. The only people that ever win from a strike are the lawyers.
7: Charles Philip Arthur George, wilt thou have this woman to thy wedded wife, so long as ye both shall live?
8: I will.
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12: Six people have died in a mass shooting in northern Germany.
13: The shooting took place at a youth welfare facility in the town of Stade near Hamburg. Two people, including the suspected shooter, have been arrested. Police say they're not able to confirm a motive yet, nor can they clarify the alleged role of the second detainee. Germany's gun laws are more restrictive than those in the United States, and mass shootings are rare but not unheard of. The last such incident took place in 2023. A gunman shot dead six people before killing himself at a Jehovah's Witness worship hall in Hamburg. Jonathan Savage, Fox News.
12: A former conservative lawmaker in the UK who used insider knowledge to place wagers on the date that then Prime Minister Rishi Sunak would call a UK-wide election 2 years ago has pleaded guilty to cheating at gambling. Craig Williams was one of more than a dozen people charged in the betting scandal over the timing of Britain's last general election. Two former NBA players have been charged in another illegal gambling scheme.
14: Nine-year NBA veteran guard Malik Beasley, who last played in 2025 for the Detroit Pistons, has been indicted on federal charges connected to a sports betting scheme, as was former 12-year NBA player Ed Davis. The two were accused of working with three others to have placed bets on Beasley's individual performances in four games of the 2023-24 season when Beasley was with the Milwaukee Bucks. Charges involve point shaving and manipulation of player prop bets. Beasley's attorney said his client is cooperating with authorities and will voluntarily surrender this week. The investigation by the U.S. Attorney's Office started last June. The NBA conducted its own investigation. Beasley has a prior felony conviction for when he pleaded guilty in 2021 to threatening a family with a rifle outside his Minnesota home.
12: Fox's Jared Max. At the request of the Trump administration, OpenAI has restricted the release of its new AI model as part of a government effort to vet AI products for cybersecurity risks. I'm Lee Silvestro. This is Fox News.
15: Good evening, I'm Brett Baer. The U.S. and Iran agreed to stand down after a weekend of exchanging missile strikes. The big question now, what does that mean for the next round of negotiations? U.S. crews are among the many searching for survivors after Venezuela's devastating twin earthquakes. We'll bring you there live. Alec Murdoch has his day in court again as the first steps in his murder retrial begin. But first, breaking tonight, U.S. Supreme Court justices handing the Trump administration a mixed bag today in a pair of rulings on presidential power. At the center of both cases is whether President Trump's firing of certain federal officials was legal. The higher court also releasing its ruling in a case that will have major implications for this November's midterm elections. Fox News chief legal correspondent, anchor of Fox News Sunday, Shannon Bream, breaks it all down for us tonight. Good evening, Shannon.
16: Good evening, Brett. So as we barrel to the end of a very contentious term, a split pair of decisions on executive power today, including one that expands the president's power to dismiss members of the administrative state he doesn't think align with his mission.
17: It gives a president the right to do what the president should have the right to do. And it's very interesting. It's a big ruling.
16: President Trump celebrating what he calls a, quote, big win at the Supreme Court this morning. The justices recognizing his authority to dismiss a member of the Federal Trade Commission. Chief Justice John Roberts writing for the majority, to discharge the duties of his trust, the president must have the assistance of officers he can trust. Neither Congress nor the courts may saddle him with those with whom he cannot work. Justice Sotomayor led the dissent against the decision. The result is a president who emerges with far greater power than ever before. It is a power, however, that neither the people, nor Congress, nor the Constitution bestowed upon him. The court did rein in the president's authority to dismiss Fed Board Governor Lisa Cook, at least in the way the president attempted to do it, via a letter posted on social media based on allegations of mortgage fraud that predate her appointment to the board. A majority of the justices finding that Cook deserved both notice and a chance to respond. Short of that, the majority wrote, to do so would allow the president to remove a member of the Federal Reserve at any time, for any reason, without any notice before and without any judicial check after. Cook celebrated the decision as a win for the Fed's independence, quote, free from political interference. The court did not say Cook cannot be dismissed, and the president is vowing to try again. The court also upheld a Mississippi law that allows the state to continue counting mail-in ballots after Election Day. Justice Barrett writing of federal law, the Election Day statutes say nothing about ballot receipt, and we cannot add to the words Congress chose. That decision, which will affect similar laws in more than half the states for the upcoming midterm elections, prompting the president to argue it's more crucial than ever that lawmakers pass the Save America Act, which currently sits at an impasse in the Senate.
8: It is official now. 10 a.m. tomorrow, we will get the final decisions of this term on items like birthright citizenship and whether states can ban biologically born males from competing in women's sports leagues and on their teams. So listen, Brett, I got to tell you, some of the tensions here behind the scenes have spilled out into the public. I think everybody is ready for their summer break. We'll have those decisions for you tomorrow morning.
15: Big decisions tomorrow morning. Shannon Bream, live outside the Supreme Court. Shannon, thank you. Officials are now looking to tamp down the temperature as President Trump announces U.S. negotiators will attend a high-level meeting on Iran tomorrow. But the regime's recent military actions are putting new pressure on the ceasefire and renewed fighting between Israel and Hezbollah terrorists, obviously adding another layer of complexity. Correspondent Alexandria Hoff is live in the North Lawn of the White House to tell us where things stand tonight. Good evening, Alex.
18: Good evening, Brett. Yeah, very complex indeed. President Trump saying that tomorrow's meeting came at the request of Iran. Now, Iran's foreign ministry saying this is not the case and that while they've been in contact with mediators in Qatar, that no technical talks are scheduled. The president is guarding expectations.
17: Meeting in Doha is going to be perhaps important, perhaps not.
19: President Trump speaking from the Oval Office as special envoys Jared Kushner and Steve Witkoff began their latest journey to Qatar.
17: We don't want them to have a nuclear weapon, and they're not going to have a nuclear weapon. They've agreed to that.
19: The barely two-week-old ceasefire and memorandum of understanding were rattled this weekend by crossfire in the Persian Gulf. Saturday, Iran unsuccessfully targeted U.S. military assets in Bahrain and Kuwait, while an Iranian drone fired on a Panama-flag tanker. In response, U.S. Central Command deployed fresh strikes on Iranian military installations.
20: As far as we're concerned, we're holding up our end of the ceasefire. Violence will be met with violence. And there were attacks on commercial vessels that the United States of America, directed by the president, responded to, and that will continue to happen, but we hope we don't see that.
19: U.S. officials say Washington and Tehran have once again agreed to pause military strikes to allow for free movement in the Strait of Hormuz, which Iran is required to allow for under Article 5 of the MOU. Iran has interpreted this to mean the shipping passage is under its control.
21: Any attempt to establish new or separate arrangements from those currently being carried out by the Islamic Republic of Iran will only lead to further complications.
22: This MOU is clearly violated by that statement. The statement says it'll be an open international waterway, and the Iranians are choosing to pretend that that wasn't so.
19: Despite a separate U.S. brokered pact between Israel and Lebanon, fighting continued this weekend with Hezbollah allies vowing to reject the deal entirely. Today, Israel's defense minister said the country could find itself at war with Iran within 2 days if Israeli territory is targeted.
18: Now, the weekend conflicts did cause a slight rebound in oil prices, but the president did point out today that WTI crude dipped below $70 earlier today. Spike was largely avoided by the fact that this renewed U.S.-Iran truce happened before markets opened. Brett.
15: Alex Hoff, live on the North Lawn. Alex, thanks. Live pictures now from Venezuela, where officials are searching for glimmers of hope among the devastation. U.S. rescue teams are on the ground there as well tonight, assisting with earthquake recovery efforts. Correspondent Nate Foy is on the ground as well inside Venezuela with the latest. Good evening, Nate.
0: Brett, good evening. 5 days ago, this was the door to a family's home with pictures of their loved ones on it. Now it's amongst the wreckage here as rescue crews remain active outside this apartment complex just moments ago, finding yet another victim just over my shoulder. There is still hope to find survivors, but that hope is dwindling and the clock is ticking.
2: Yeah, we need people. We need help.
0: 5 days after twin earthquakes rocked northern Venezuela, there is still hope that survivors remain.
3: This victim we just rescued took about 12 hours from when we made contact with her to we were able to finally pull her out of the structure.
0: American rescue teams from Virginia, Florida, and California are working under the State Department's Disaster Assistance Response Team, led by Aaron McGee.
23: We have four urban search and rescue teams on the ground that are experts in doing this.
0: American crews pulled a father and son from a collapsed structure on Sunday, and a mother with her baby on Saturday.
24: Ayuda. Thank you.
0: Venezuelans welcomed 130 Marines in the hardest hit city of La Guaira. They'll work to reopen the port where the USS Fort Lauderdale is docked. A separate U.S. team will expand operations at the international airport, which the U.S. Embassy says is crucial.
25: That airport is the most busiest it has ever been, with a huge fleet of Department of War transport, huge C-17s coming in on an hourly basis, bringing all kinds of supplies. We have an absolute commitment to the Venezuelan people, creating a new Venezuela.
0: Despite assistance from the Trump administration, many Venezuelans remain frustrated with their interim government.
26: We've been waiting 26, 27 years to get all these cows out of our country. After 27 years, we're desperate, you know, and we want everything to be like flash. But it's not, it doesn't work that way. We go step by step.
0: That woman and several Venezuelans tell Fox News that they feel that their government is once again letting down their people, although they do appreciate the international support. The State Department announced today it's increasing its humanitarian aid to $300 million and also partnering with private companies like Walmart to deliver supplies to the worst hit areas. Brett.
15: Nate Foy, live in Venezuela. Nate, thank you. Democratic Socialists turning their attention west tonight after a string of primary victories in New York City. Senior correspondent Alicia Acuna reports from Denver, where voters head to the polls tomorrow. Good evening, Alicia.
27: Good evening, Brett. The Democratic Socialist in the race to unseat incumbent Democratic Congresswoman Diana DeGette is getting the bulk of the attention here. DeGette is one of the longest serving members of the House and now faces her most significant challenge in nearly 30 years. Two political newcomers are vying for her seat, Democratic Socialist Milot Kiros and Wanda James. PACs supporting DeGette poured in a late infusion of cash specifically to defend against Kiros. She's the former corporate attorney who lost her job after writing an anti-Israel letter in the weeks after October 7th. Senator Bernie Sanders and Democratic Socialists of America have endorsed Kiros. Influencer Hassan Piker backs her as well. Kiros has taken heat from some in her own party and the Jewish community for refusing to call the deadly Boulder firebomb attack last year anti-Semitic. Kiros has said it's important to have a debate over the difference between anti-Semitism and anti-Zionism.
28: What the perpetrator had in mind when he took those lives matters less to me than, you know, our responsibility to making sure that people understand that even in the face of these kinds of disagreements, that violence is not the answer.
29: But you would not describe it as anti-Semitism?
28: I don't know. I don't know what his intentions were.
27: Mohammed Soliman pled guilty to the attack, telling investigators he chose his target by searching for Jewish events in the state. We are also watching the gubernatorial primary. Democrat Senator Michael Bennet wants to replace outgoing Governor Jared Polis. Bennet had the early lead, but State Attorney General Phil Weiser has gained steam. Weiser is running on his record of filing dozens of lawsuits against the Trump administration. Now, very little polling has been done in Colorado, so as to where Democrats are headed here, we will find out after polls close tomorrow. Brett.
15: All right, Alicia, thank you. Markets rallied today, led by big tech and easing U.S.-Iran tensions, the Dow jumping 307, closing above 52,000 for the first time ever, as Google parent company Alphabet joins the index. The S&P 500 added 86, the Nasdaq gained 522 today. Up next, analysis from Britt Hume on the latest challenge to the Iran ceasefire. First, here's what some of our Fox affiliates around the country are covering tonight. Fox 14 in Greenville as law enforcement have regained control of the Bertie Martin Regional Jail. Authorities say inmates took control of that facility around 5 a.m. after assaulting and overpowering on-duty correctional staff. The county sheriff says two correctional officers had been held hostage but were safely released around 9:30 a.m. Officials say there is no threat now to the general public. Fox 5 in New York is former NBA players Malik Beasley and Ed Davis are indicted in the government's widening gambling investigation. Beasley is accused of agreeing to tailor his performance based on prop bet trends while playing for the Milwaukee Bucks in 2024. Prosecutors say Davis was among those placing bets on Beasley's performance. And this is a live look at Oakland, California, from Fox 2, our affiliate out there. One of the big stories there tonight, UC Berkeley says it is partnering with former House Speaker Nancy Pelosi to form a new nonpartisan academic institute. Examples of research that will be pursued there include how to address climate change and wealth inequality and electoral changes that could reduce voter polarization. The Institute has received more than $35 million in philanthropic commitments. That's tonight's live look outside the Beltway from Special Report. We've been on the-

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1: This is Jason Chaffetz from the Jason in the House podcast. 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
2: I'm Bill Hemmer, and these are the most impactful moments in American history. Can you put a price on treason? Robert Hansen could. 1.4 million. When Hansen joined the FBI, he took an oath, swearing to defend the U.S. Constitution against all enemies. Beginning in 1979, Hansen would spend the next 22 years of his career as a Soviet spy. While operating within the FBI's Soviet counterintelligence program, Hansen supplied Moscow with some of America's most sensitive secrets. And on February 18, 2001, the deception was brought to an end. A cold day in Virginia's Foxstone Park, beneath a wooden bridge, Hansen dropped a garbage bag filled with classified materials. And with that, Robert Hansen was caught red-handed. For more, go to foxnewspodcast.com. I'm Bill Hemmer, Fox News.
0: Every weekend, it's the Sunday Briefing. Senior White House correspondents Jackie Heinrich and Peter Ducey anchor from Washington, D.C.
3: President Trump will not be signing a new law if it ever reaches his desk.
0: Tackling all facets of the White House beat, including the President of the United States' national and international moves.
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0: As well as the key issues impacting the administration. 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
7: 1989, the Soviet Union leaves Afghanistan.
8: General Boris Grumov crossed the bridge over the Amu Darya River. This was the final act in the withdrawal of all Soviet armed forces and services from the Republic of Afghanistan.
9: The government has to show clearly it has abandoned the old Stalinist class struggle approach.
10: Banishment for life for Pete Rose from baseball is the sad end of a sorry episode.
11: I gambled on other sports other than baseball. I never gambled on baseball, but I think I'm being punished pretty severely.
12: So the Oakland A's take a...
13: I'll tell you what, we have an earth.
14: Jim Baker, once one of this nation's most powerful televangelists, now faces a lifetime in prison.
15: 300 East Berliners are climbing over the metal fence here towards the Berlin Wall.
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17: The ceasefire is in place, and we hope that we can get to a good deal. The president will sign one that puts our nation's interests first.
18: At a fundamental level, I just simply don't trust the Iranian leadership, the mullahs, to live up to their commitments.
19: This war was a colossal mistake, but it does need to end. So I support a negotiated settlement, even though we have put ourselves in the weaker position.
12: Let's get analysis of the path forward for Iran negotiations. Joining us now, Fox News chief political analyst Britt Hume. Britt, good evening.

0: Fairly, I would say. And it's really very simple. It's the denuclearization of Iran. We don't want them to have a nuclear weapon, and they're not going to have a nuclear weapon. They've agreed to that, in all fairness.
1: But you look at the strikes over the weekend, Brett, on Bahrain, on Kuwait, strikes before that on some tankers, some retaliatory action by the U.S. It seems like it's back and forth.
2: Well, I agree, Brett, and I think that that's a sign that this these people are impossible to deal with. And you know, the president says that they're going to have a meeting in Doha tomorrow, and maybe they will. But at the same time, Iranian officials are saying there's no meeting scheduled. This goes on all the time. I don't know how you can possibly hope to deal with these people. Now, the president has got some options here, but I think in political terms, they're not very attractive because if he goes in with all guns blazing, he can wreak a certain amount of additional damage on Iran, which it would not welcome, obviously, and would like to avoid. But they're betting, clearly, the Iranians are betting that he didn't want to do that, and that they can take all kinds of chances with him, and that's what they're doing. And my guess is that in the end, he's going to be forced to go back militarily and hit hard and at length, although I think he feels that's politically risky because the war, when it was going at full blast, was unpopular.
1: Very. And crude tonight hovering around 70, got down to 69, but that's something they're watching very closely. Britt, as always, thank you. Up next, a nation of innovation. We take you to the National Mall for a look at today's America 250 celebrations. First, beyond our borders tonight, Russian drone and missile attacks kill at least 11 civilians, injure 40 others across several Ukrainian cities. President Volodymyr Zelensky is again asking Europe to step up its development of air defenses to block Russia's ballistic missiles. In Russia, President Vladimir Putin is acknowledging that fuel supply problems have created shortages in several regions inside his country. He says a task force is working to address the issue and that a ban on diesel exports is under consideration. Ukraine has stepped up recent attacks of Russian industrial targets, focusing mainly on the oil sector there. Six people are dead, several others injured after a shooting at a German youth welfare facility. All the fatalities were adults. The suspected shooter is under arrest. Investigators say they're working to establish the background and circumstances for the shooting. And this is a live look at Seoul, South Korea. Via Giga Eyes Live TV, one of the big stories there tonight. Tech giants Samsung and SK Hynix announced they will invest $518 billion to build a new computer chip-making hub amid soaring AI demand. Together, those companies produce about two-thirds of the entire world's memory chips. It's not specified yet when the project would be completed. Just some of the other stories beyond our borders tonight. We'll be right back.
3: America 250 with Harris Faulkner.
4: It's 1964 in Vietnam. As the enemy lurks in the jungle, Americans back home protest an unpopular war. But Captain Roger Donlin knows he fights something bigger than himself. When the Viet Cong launch a surprise attack on his camp, he's ready to face the moment. Captain Donlin shouts orders while racing around the camp, throwing grenades and dodging mortars. He gives first aid, carries the wounded to safety, and inspires his men to superhuman effort. And despite being wounded four times, he fights on for 5 hours until the enemy retreats. Back home, President Lyndon Johnson awards him the Medal of Honor, the first ever given to a Vietnam War veteran. Today, the protests have faded, replaced now by a deeper gratitude for the courage and sacrifice of those men who served in Vietnam.
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5: 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Senior White House correspondents Jackie Heinrich and Peter Ducey anchor from Washington, D.C.
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3: 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Senator Ted Kennedy.
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5: Police in Anaheim say they are following a white Ford Bronco, and that is O.J. Simpson with a gun to his head.
6: You guys have got to be strong because you are. I just know, I just feel in my heart that you're okay. But you gotta take care of each other.
7: Susan Smith has been arrested and will be charged with two counts of murder in connection with the deaths of her children.
8: It's not a Republican victory. It's not a Democratic victory. It is the American people making a set of choices.
9: Can you get someone over here now to 325 Gretna Green? He's back. Please.
10: Okay, what does he look like?
9: He's O.J. Simpson. I think you know his record.
2: News as it happened then. News as it happens now.
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11: The National Weather Service is warning of severe wildfire conditions across much of the western U.S. as fires pop up across the region. In western Colorado, three firefighters died while battling the Snyder Fire Saturday. They've been identified as 38-year-old Emily Barker, 27-year-old Nick Hutcherson, and 27-year-old Sydney Watson. They were assigned to the Rifle Heli TAC crew, which specializes in rapid wildfire response using hand tools. A long and dangerous heat wave will sweep across large parts of the central and eastern U.S. this week. Forecasters say temperatures will rise ahead of the July 4th holiday, but will feel even hotter because of the high humidity. Parts of the U.S., including much of the Southwest, are already experiencing temperatures around 100 degrees. At least four people are dead after severe flooding swept through parts of Kentucky. Governor Andy Beshear there says several counties were hit with record amounts of rain in a short time, with some areas seeing up to 8 inches. Governor Beshear also says the state will request FEMA assistance to help pay and repair to rebuild infrastructure. A new chapter begins in the Murdoch murder trial. Alec Murdoch appearing in court today for the first time since the South Carolina Supreme Court overturned his prior convictions. Correspondent Steve Harrigan reports from outside the courthouse in Lexington, South Carolina.
12: I see we have a full house.
13: Alec Murdoch appearing in court today for the first time since his murder convictions for killing his wife and son were thrown out due to misconduct by a court clerk. The first battle was over what the 58-year-old redhead has to wear in court. His attorneys say shackles prejudice potential jurors in the upcoming retrial.
14: And to the extent that parading him around in a jumpsuit shackle like an animal impacts their view, it's going to make it more difficult to get a jury.
13: Murdoch's defense team also wants an analysis of unknown male DNA found under his dead wife's fingernail at the scene of the crime, which prosecutors called a red herring.
14: There's absolutely no evidence that Maggie Murdoch was in a struggle with anyone, that she had any sort of defensive wounds, that she was scratched jeans for the attacker.
13: The bodies of Murdoch's 52-year-old wife, Maggie, and his 22-year-old son, Paul, were found brutally shot to death by a high-powered rifle near the dog kennels at their massive hunting estate 5 years ago. The murder convictions were tossed in May after then-court clerk Becky Hill, who was marketing a book about the case, was found to have tried to improperly influence jurors against Murdoch. If the judge allows it to go forward, the DNA analysis could take at least 6 months, with a retrial set to begin next April. But Murdoch is not getting out of jail anytime soon. He remains convicted of multiple financial crimes. He's currently serving a 40-year federal sentence for stealing more than $12 million from clients. Brett?
11: Steve, thank you. The Justice Department is suing Massachusetts and Rhode Island for providing in-state tuition and financial assistance benefits to illegal immigrants. The DOJ says such laws are unconstitutional and discriminate against U.S. citizens who are not afforded the same benefits. The department says similar lawsuits are also pending in Illinois, Minnesota, Virginia, California, New Jersey, and Kansas. The technology for today and yesterday taking center stage at the Great American State Fair as tonight's celebrations spotlight U.S. innovation throughout the country's 250-year history. Senior national correspondent Rich Edson is right in the center of it all at the National Mall.
10: I think that spirit of innovation and kind of the ways in which we've come together to think about change started really with the revolution,
15: which led to revolutions in transportation, communications, and the digital age. A country that began with 13 East Coast colonies now stretches well beyond the Pacific coast.
10: You have a nation almost 3,000 miles wide and very, very little ways to connect. And so you start to see first like the telegraph uniting us, the railroads uniting us, the telephone kind of uniting us.
15: Also the Ford Model T, which pioneered the moving assembly line and made car transportation accessible to working class Americans. There's American Robert Goddard, who launched the first liquid fuel rocket, which led to the first and only space agency to land humans on the moon. Americans also found invention beyond government labs and corporations.
16: Everybody was inventing. The contributions come from everywhere, not just from the people who become famous in the textbooks. They saw a problem and they try to solve it.
15: Like Thomas Edison, who lit his lab with gas lamps, which were notoriously soot heavy, flickered, and caused fires. 6,000 filaments later, he arrived at the cleaner and now universal light bulb. Or the congressman who, as a former ferryman, invented a system to lift boats over shallow water. Abraham Lincoln is still the only president to hold a patent, a great fact you can check from almost anywhere, thanks to the transistor, cell phone, and the internet. Or this show, delivered to your air-conditioned living room by an app or cable TV. All American innovations. In Washington, Rich Edson, Fox News.
11: Up next, we speak to best-selling author James Patterson about efforts to increase childhood literacy and his new book. And then the panel dives into the U.S. Supreme Court docket and the Iran ceasefire stress test, plus progressives' midterm push.
17: As we reach America's 250th year, America is on trial. Can this country still live up to its founding promise, life, liberty, and the pursuit of happiness? The Case for America, an argument on behalf of our nation, now in stores.
18: Fox News, I'm John Saucier. U.S. and Iranian officials will resume high-level negotiations in Doha, Qatar tomorrow after a volatile weekend of military exchanges. Representative Jim Jordan on Fox Business.
19: Deal with their pursuit of nuclear weapons with Midnight Hammer, Epic Fury. And, of course, President Trump is, I just know this guy makes decisions with the best interests of America in mind.
18: House Minority Leader Hakeem Jeffries disagrees.
20: We need an all-hands-on-deck classified briefing for the entirety of the House of Representatives and the entirety of the Senate.
18: White House officials say they're hopeful a peace deal will be signed with Iran. The cleanup continues in Venezuela after two major devastating earthquakes at the end of last week. 1,700 people now confirmed dead. Rescue crews are combing through the rubble. Relief organizations say the first 72 hours after a natural disaster, the most crucial time period. 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
24: Temperatures being 30 degrees above average.
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25: 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Stacey Keach, Sean Astin, Michael York, and Kristen Bell provide the voices for some of Jesus' notable followers. 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
25: 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Senior White House correspondents Jackie Heinrich and Peter Ducey anchor from Washington, D.C.
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5: The State Department is so concerned about threats posed by rapidly accelerating technologies, AI in particular. Secretary Rubio is making a major change, creating a new State Department bureau to protect Americans from emerging threats.
6: The most important job any president has is to keep the American people safe.
5: Iran used AI-generated satellite imagery to falsely claim damage to the U.S. Navy's Fifth Fleet headquarters in Bahrain. Experts rang alarm bells that Iran may have used advanced electronic warfare to down a $220 million U.S. Navy drone over the Strait of Hormuz. The State Department spokesman says this is exactly why this new bureau is crucial.
7: Every day we see new uses of AI in a whole variety of ways.
5: The top White House cyber official says the government has avoided taking responsibility for far too long, and it is time to step up. With Fox on Tech, Jillian Turner, Fox News.
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28: 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To show any kind of vulnerability or insecurity to me was not macho. Was not something that he felt I should see. So our communication was horrible.
29: We mourn our Israel friends, victims of this brutal assault. The Olympic flag and the flags of all the world fly at half mast. The greater and the more important the Olympic Games become, the more they are open to commercial, political, and now criminal pressure.
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30: When I graduated, Vietnam was raging, and we were being drafted. When my dad graduated, he got shipped off to World War II. 420,000 Americans, most of them around your age, died in World War II. We don't think about the people who went before us enough, what they sacrificed.
11: James Patterson there, commencement address at the University of Wisconsin. Tonight we talk with the author about his new book. It's called Rocket's Red Glare, co-authored by retired Army soldier special operator Matt Eversman. Mr. Patterson, thanks for being here.
30: Hi.
11: It's quite a read.
30: The nice thing about the Wisconsin thing at the end of it, they gave me a standing ovation the first time they'd ever done that for a speaker. So that was it was nice.
11: Well, what you were touching there was how many people are touched by service and and the U.S. military in particular. This book is quite something about special operators, special forces. Tell me about this and you know how you teamed up with Matt Eversman on this
30: I'm going to start with Matt Eversman. Matt was a sergeant portrayed in the movie Black Hawk Down. He was the real guy in Mogadishu. And he's a good friend. We have done some nonfiction books, Walk in My Combat Boots. And he had this notion for a story. And on the thriller side, the idea of, you know, what if we get attacked in America again? And a lot of people feel it's not an if thing, it's a when thing. And so to create a story around that, okay, what do we do if that happens? How do we prevent it? How do we stay safe? What are all our tools?
11: Yeah, and it's a really fast read. As
8: all of your books are. I'm a big fan. Part of the book quote here, rockets, red glare, teams would ultimately answer to the president, but obviously in a completely unattributable way. The possibilities of fighting terrorists, human traffickers, drug smugglers, and dirty oligarchs were endless. We would be able to greenlight almost any mission. We just couldn't ask for help or tell any of the good guys about it. It's kind of the secret side.
30: That sounds like fun.
8: Yeah. And you think that's a reality, huh?
30: I think a lot of people feel that, look, I mean, and this has always been true to some extent, maybe more now, we have a lot of mortal enemies. Obviously, with Iran now, Lebanon, Iraq, Russia, China, maybe Venezuela. And unfortunately, what's happened is if people can think of something, they then are capable of trying to do it. So it is a dangerous time. And, you know, the nice thing about thrillers is you get closure. You get an ending. We want closure. We want to escape a little bit. I mean, obviously, a couple of days ago or a few days back, we had mixed martial arts at the White House, and a lot of people got to escape for a couple of hours.
8: I've escaped in the process of writing, and I know you've done it for many, many years. At the end of the book, you talk about childhood literacy and how it's a passion of yours.
30: Yeah.
8: That's something that you're fighting for the country.
30: Oh, yeah, absolutely. And, you know, we both spent a little time in Florida. I worked with the University of Florida on a program. The percentage of kids reading at grade level is just a disaster, and it's preventable. University of Florida has a program, get that number into the low 80s, and that will save literally thousands of lives if we can get these kids so that they're competent readers. So we can solve that problem. Or not solve it, but we can really make it a lot better situation.
8: Readers are leaders. You got it. James Patterson, yeah. The book is Rockets, Red Glare. We appreciate your time.
30: Thank you so much.
8: Up next, the panel on the Supreme Court's dual rulings and tensions with Tehran, plus Democratic Socialist political playbook. And then a very special day for the Special Report family.
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9: I'm Ashley Dvorkin with a Fox Celebrity Profile with Bear Grylls. The host is currently bringing his celebrity friends out for adventures on Fox's Bear Grylls is Running Wild.
10: Well, I think on this season, we really push the boundaries. It's great to bring it to Fox and have such diversity from jungle, from, you know, the forest to the high mountains to the deserts. But we always try and kind of seek out different types of terrain. There are a zillion things, so that bucket list is long.
9: As for whether it's all adventure all the time for Bear, he admits sometimes he takes a break.
10: It's been a big part of my life, the adventure, and from a kid growing up through to my time with the military, through to Man vs. World for many, many years, and then Running Wild for the last decade plus. But at home, we're pretty mellow. Having said that, we do live off-grid. We do live on a little island in the UK, but I like that. It keeps our edge. But at the same time, I love getting back home, and I'm not like eating bugs and grubs. I love to cook a good big steak and a, you know, homemade cheesecake and get in a nice bath and have a cup of tea.
9: Ashley Dvorkin, Fox News.
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15: 1 year ago, Cardinal Robert Prevost was elected Pope Leo XIV as the first American to ever become the Bishop of Rome. In the first official biography of the Pope, author Elise Allen says Leo has a special message to American Catholics.
16: Building friendship, building community, remembering that in spite of our differences, we can be friends and we can treat each other as human beings. You know, I think that's his big message.
15: And it's a message that has been tested and making headlines in the last few weeks as the Pope and President Trump sparred over disagreements about about the war in Iran. Allen was the first journalist to have a lengthy interview with Pope Leo after his election, and she says Leo has a quiet strength that may surprise people, but one that can take on the world leaders. He was well prepared to stand his ground even against the President of the United States.
16: I think Leo, you know, was not entirely surprised by that, but he also said very clearly he is not trying to attack anybody with what he says. He's trying to preach the gospel, and I think he sincerely means that.
15: For Fox on Faith, Lauren Green, Fox News.
0: The Slaughter case was the big case today. That was really a big case because it gave strength to presidents and strength to the presidency, a very important case.
3: This decision is perhaps the most important decision about the operation of the government since 1935.
13: This ruling is horrific for the idea that there should be balance in government. To expand presidential power this way,
11: Supreme Court, two rulings, a pair of split decisions today on executive power, one that greatly expands president's power to fire somebody in the administrative state, has to deal with the Federal Trade Commission. The other one dealing with the president's authority to dismiss Fed Board Governor Lisa Cook, ruling that the president could not do that, what he wanted to do. Cook deserved both notice and a chance to respond. It was what the majority said. Court also holding that the state of Mississippi can continue to count mail-in ballots after Election Day if they are postmarked by Election Day. So a number of big rulings, but tomorrow may be even bigger. Let's bring in our panel, Byron York, Fox News contributor, Yemisi Egbewale, former chief of staff and advisor to the Biden White House press office, and Mark Thiessen is also a Fox News contributor. Let's start there with the Supreme Court, Mark, and what you took away from today's rulings.
17: Well, the idea that the Democrats have been pushing that this is somehow a politicized court that is just doing Trump's bidding has just been completely destroyed. They ruled against him in Mississippi, as you said. They ruled for him in the Slaughter case with the radical notion that people in the executive branch exercising his executive authority should actually follow his policies and represent him. Crazy idea. But in all these areas, they're upholding the Constitution, and sometimes they rule that the Constitution rules in favor of the president, and sometimes they find that it doesn't. What he is going to do. So this is what we're seeing. Putting aside the specifics of the cases, is that the argument for reform or for packing the court that the Democrats are going to make is complete bunk. There is no case for it. This is a conservative court, but it is a fair court, and it rules against the president as well as for him.
11: Yeah, Yemisi, the president obviously liked the Slaughter decision. Here he is answering a question on that.
18: Should we expect more firings as a result of this ruling?
0: I don't think so. It gives me the right, and not me, it gives a president the right to do what the president should have the right to do. And it's very interesting. It's a big ruling. It's been going on for almost 100 years.
19: Yeah, it's...
11: So there'll be fallout from that. Yeah, go ahead.
19: Yeah, it's a mixed bag, I think. I think a lot of Democrats were surprised by the court's ruling because, to Mark's point, it is a conservative-leaning court, but really heartened by the decision on the Federal Reserve. I don't believe that an institution that affects the pocketbooks of everyday Americans should operate like a campaign surrogate arm to the president. And I think there can be a lot of arguments about constitutional principle here, but a lot of Democrats view this as the president maximizing his power and over an area that affects everyday Americans when it comes to inflation, credit card payments, mortgage rates. So it was good to see the Supreme Court draw the line here with the Federal Reserve.
11: Byron, on the election and counting ballots, the Mississippi case, essentially saying you can count those votes after Election Day as long as they're postmarked on Election Day. The president putting out on True Social the fact that people's votes are allowed to be counted long after an election is over. It's more important than ever to pass the Save America Act. All voters must show photo ID. All voters must show proof of citizenship. No mail-in ballots. He has exceptions on that. As far as the legislation that he's trying to get through, but he continues to push that even though the numbers aren't there on Capitol Hill.
20: He does. The president is pretty much at war with mass mail-in balloting, which exists in many states across the country, and the Supreme Court is just not going to give in on this. Basically, they're saying the Constitution gives the states the authority to run elections, and if not the states, it gives Congress the authority to do that. It does not give the president the authority to do that. And they didn't bend, and he lost 5-4 in a court that's really 6-3 conservative. So that's just the way it is. As far as the situation in Capitol Hill is concerned, neither side seems to be giving an inch. And some of his most determined opponents in the Republican Party in the Senate are people that he has bad blood with anyway. So I'm not sure whether that's going to go anywhere at all.
4: Yeah. All right, let's turn to Iran. Here's the White House press secretary on this request by Iran for a meeting in Doha. And then we're going to play the Iranian foreign minister about the Strait of Hormuz.
5: I just spoke with the president about it. Iran has requested a meeting this week, so Special Envoy Witkoff and Jared Kushner will be flying to Doha for high-level meetings this week as we continue to discuss the memorandum of understanding. On the sidelines of those high-level talks will be the technical talks.
6: I call on all parties not to interfere in the manner of the management of the Strait of Hormuz and in the arrangements being adopted by the Islamic Republic of Iran for the reopening of the Strait of Hormuz, to abide by the signed memorandum of understanding.
4: Mark, you heard Britt earlier in the show. There is a level of frustration about trying to get a sense of what these negotiations are all about, who's leading them, where is it going, and now another big meeting, according to the president, in Doha.
17: Yeah, you know, if you look at the Iranians right now, they've been terribly weakened by the bombing campaign. Trump did enormous destruction to their nuclear program, to their military capabilities. But they're weakened, but they're not chastened. And they think the time is on their side. They think that they have political will and that the president does not. They see the pressures of the midterms. And so they are not behaving like like people who are willing to come to a deal. And that's a problem for them, because I don't think there's a chance in hell that Donald Trump is going to accept a bad deal. And for him, a good deal means denuclearization and the Strait of Hormuz is open. And so if Iran does not agree to those two things, it's inevitable that we will go back to war and that Donald Trump will finish the job.
4: Byron, is there any sense that the Iranians are going to let the Strait be wide open? It doesn't sound like anything that they say has that message in it, that they seem to want to control what's happening there.
20: Yeah, it doesn't. There's no sense at all. As a matter of fact, it's in the memorandum of understanding that after 60 days, it sounds like they can kind of do what they want. And really, the last few days have made the memorandum of understanding seem kind of a joke, because it calls for the immediate and permanent termination of military operations. Both sides agreed to that. They signed it. And then they've been shooting back and forth, the Iranians, and then we respond after they break the agreement. So is the 60-day clock going? I mean, this is not going really well at all. And I know they're going to have some talks to try to patch this up. But it seems the agreement seems so fundamentally unstable that it's just not going to work.
4: All right, I want to turn to politics. The Hill, Democratic Socialists setting their sights beyond New York. Yemisi, the weeks ahead could be a key test of just how much power the so-called Mamdani effect has outside of New York City, where most of the Democratic Socialist base is concentrated as DSA candidates compete in upcoming primaries in Colorado, Wisconsin, Michigan, and Florida. Here is Mayor Zohran Mamdani.
7: Republicans are going to make you the poster child for the Democratic Party.
21: Let them. We don't have to ask ourselves what life looks like if a socialist wins. New Yorkers experienced this for 6 months and made the decision that they wanted to see more of it on the national stage as well.
0: I think it's a big threat to our nation, actually. Because it's not socialism, it's really communism. I think it's the biggest threat to our nation there is, maybe since our founding.
4: Yemisi, are you surprised at how much this is expanding and how much this effort has kind of gone to other states?
19: No, I'm not, because when Zohran was elected, it was like letting the fox into the hen house. He definitely ran on the idea that he would spread his ideology outside of New York City. But I have yet to see a battle tested somewhere that shows its actual true effectiveness. I would encourage Zohran to come below the Mason-Dixon line, and I would like to get a front row seat to see him run candidates down in the South and also in some purple and some swing districts. When that is done, then we can have a conversation about the effectiveness of DSA and if Zohran Mamdani actually is the face.
4: Okay. And we, by the way, have asked Mayor Mamdani to come on Special Report, and hopefully he will in coming days. Panel, thank you so much. And finally tonight, a special day. Special Report coordinating producer Amy Monarchy tied the knot this past weekend. Amy and her husband Tommy were married at the Anheuser-Busch Beer Garden in St. Louis, surrounded by friends and family. Good place to do it. The couple, of course, brought their dancing shoes, sporting matching sneakers with the groomsmen. Very fashionable. Congratulations, Amy and Tommy. We wish you a lifetime of happiness. We also can't wait to get you back. Tomorrow on Special Report, new Fox polling on key midterm races in Maine, including that closely watched Senate face-off between Susan Collins and Graham Plattner. We also have a special look at Mount Vernon behind the scenes on this America 250th. We'll take you there, the new museum, the George Washington. If you can't catch us live, set your DVR, 6 p.m. in the East, 3 p.m. on the West Coast. You can follow me on TikTok, X, and Instagram at Brett Baer for exclusive behind-the-scenes content. Thanks for inviting us into your home tonight. That's it for this special report. Fair, balanced, and still unafraid. Big week ahead, all the celebrations. The Anger Mangle is coming up next.
1: I'm Gianna Gelosi with your Fox True Crime Minute. A Texas man who's facing a capital murder charge in connection with the death of his pregnant wife has fled the country. On May 4th, the attorney for Lee Mongerson Gilley says his client cut off his ankle monitor before boarding a plane to Canada and then flew from Canada to Italy, where he was taken into custody by authorities. There, he allegedly told officials that he was seeking asylum because he was being wrongfully prosecuted and feared he would face the death penalty. The 39-year-old was charged with capital murder in 2025 in connection with the killing of his pregnant wife, Christina Bauer Gilley, on October 7, 2024. Gilley initially told police that she died of an overdose and he attempted to perform CPR. An autopsy suggested otherwise. She had trauma to her neck and face more consistent with strangulation. Gilley was arrested in 2024, released on $1 million bail, and required to wear that ankle monitor. In 2025, prosecutors say he spoke with a woman about a plan to flee to Mexico. There's more on this story at foxnews.com or subscribe to the Fox True Crime Podcast. I'm Gianna Gelosi with your Fox True Crime Minute.
2: This is Fox on Justice. The nation's capital seeing a sharp decrease in crime over the past year after President Trump deployed the National Guard and as the country gets ready to celebrate its 250th birthday. Here are the numbers. A 52% drop in homicide, robbery down 23%, and a 56% decrease in motor vehicle theft. Officials say one area of concern, a spate of brawls in the city known as teen takeovers. Trump's U.S. attorney in D.C., Jeanine Pierce, said many teens need to be treated like adults.
8: The problem is that they don't believe that these young people need to be treated as criminals. They are committing adult crimes.
2: The decrease in crime follows a nationwide trend since President Trump returned to office. The murder rate is now the lowest since 1900. President Trump says the reduction in crime is largely thanks to his border policies. Lucas Tomlinson, Fox News.
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22: President Trump calls it a big win. I'm Lisa Lacera, Fox News. As the Supreme Court rules that he can fire a federal trade commissioner even without cause.
23: FTC Commissioner Rebecca Slaughter had argued she could only be fired for cause. The president had simply written that keeping her on was inconsistent with his administration's priorities. The majority opinion wrote that while it's up to the Senate to decide whether to confirm those with whom the president would prefer to work, neither Congress nor the courts may saddle him with those with whom he cannot work. This ruling effectively overturns what is known as Humphrey's executor, a ruling once used to stop President Roosevelt from firing an FTC commissioner without cause. The court now writes, the Humphrey's framework has not withstood the test of time, as agencies like the FTC and its commissioners take on more executive branch functions, which are under the president's exclusive control.
22: Fox's Jessica Rosenthal. Meanwhile, the High Court has ruled Federal Reserve Governor Lisa Cook can remain in her job for now after claims she committed mortgage fraud, which she has denied. The High Court expected to issue a decision tomorrow on birthright citizenship. The president was asked by reporters if he would accept it if the court rules against his executive order.
0: I don't know. It's up to them. But in terms of for the good of the country, it would be great if They didn't allow it. It would be great.
22: Birthright citizenship gives automatic American citizenship to almost anyone born within a U.S. territory, regardless of their parents' immigration status. Alaska's highest court says a Republican with the same name as an incumbent senator, Dan Sullivan, can remain on the primary ballot.
9: The newcomer sparking an investigation from the state's lieutenant governor and fears he was a sham candidate, with critics warning the nearly identical names would confuse voters and give a boost to Democratic Senate challenger, former Representative Mary Peltola. Alaska's Supreme Court ruling the challenging Sullivan is qualified to run, ordering elections officials to place him on the August primary ballot.
22: Fox's Kristen Goodwin, America's listening to Fox News. A new trial date has been set for the man facing federal charges in the 2024 shooting at the United Healthcare's CEO.
10: Opening statements have been set for January 25th in Luigi Mangione's federal trial. He is accused of killing United Healthcare CEO Brian Thompson outside a Midtown Manhattan hotel in December 2024. Judge Margaret Garnett said she had hoped to hold the trial this fall, but Mangione's New York State trial, set to start on September 8th, makes that, quote, impossible. Jury questionnaires will be administered ahead of time, with in-person jury selection set to start on January 5th. Mangione has pleaded not guilty to both federal and New York state charges in the case. In New York City, Tanya J. Powers, Fox News.
22: The Archdiocese of San Francisco has agreed to pay $395 million to settle child sex abuse lawsuits. The settlement also requires the Archdiocese to implement a series of child protection and transparency reforms, including creating a list of clergy accused of sexual abuse, and the Archbishop must also write a letter of apology to each survivor. New York State announces a tariff relief program for farmers.
12: It's a $30 million program coming out of the state budget. New York Governor Kathy Hochul says farmers can apply for grants. $1,000 to $25,000 is reimbursement for higher costs and lower exports caused by what she calls reckless and damaging tariffs imposed by the Trump administration. Her administration says farmers on average are paying $20,000 more a year in the state for things like feed and equipment. And on the export side, for example, New York wine exports to Canada were down 77%. Chris Foster, Fox News.
22: WhatsApp says it will allow users the option to use usernames instead of phone numbers. Users can reserve unique usernames to be contacted without sharing their phone number. The feature expected to launch later this year, though no specific timeline was given. The change comes as many of WhatsApp's 3 billion users have requested more privacy options. I'm Lisa Lucera. This is Fox News.
14: Good evening, everyone. I'm Laura Ingraham. This is the Ingraham Angle from the National Mall. 2 major opinions coming down tomorrow from the Supreme Court: birthright citizenship and whether boys can play in girl sports. But as we wait for those, the court dropping a bomb on election integrity today, rejecting a GOP-led challenge against late mail-in ballots. Because of this narrow 5-4 ruling, more than a dozen states can keep counting ballots that crawl in even long after Election Day. Chief Justice John Roberts and Justice Amy Coney Barrett joining forces with the liberal justices, with Coney Barrett writing the majority.
0: That was a ruling that was, I think it was very detrimental to honest elections, but it is what it is. Basically, they're keeping it a little bit the way it is now. They may have a little bit of a restriction on based on the wording.
14: Now, Justice Alito hung on the same idea he had during the oral arguments. It's election day, therefore it should stay that way. Now, he warned that late-counted ballots will leave more opportunities for voter fraud and could cause voters to view elections as illegitimate. But Coney Barrett tried to wash her hands of all of this, writing in the opinion that the electorate's choice is made when voting is complete, not when the ballots are received, that Congress could change the law if it wanted to. And that is true. She writes that varied deadlines for ballot receipts similarly call for a national solution. The American people must choose it through their elected reps. Well, we did. It's called the Save America Act, but Republicans cannot get it over the finish line.
0: When I look at the Save America Act, it's about saving America, and I'd like to have the Save America Act added on. That's probably not going to happen because we have 4 Republican senators, maybe 5, that just won't vote for it. It's crazy. Somebody ought to, Lisa Murkowski from Alaska. Nobody's done more for Alaska than me. She's a Trump deranged, what can I tell you? How do you vote against Save America? How do you vote against it? How do you vote against voter identification or proof of citizenship?
14: Well, here's the bottom line. It's a sad one. Republicans do not have the votes to pass the Save America Act. Apparently, we have enough Republicans who, after COVID, just love mail-in ballots. And they'd probably mail in their votes in Congress if they could, just stay home. We're supposed to have the majority in the Senate at 53. And we can't even lock in 50 reliable votes to secure our national elections? It's a complete travesty. Here to respond, Stephen Miller, White House Deputy Chief of Staff for Policy. Stephen, now, the president, I think, was pretty clever how he handled this today about this case. He basically said, look, there are other great cases out there. We're going to talk about those with Jonathan Turley. But nevertheless, he was disappointed that his appointee to the court, Amy Coney Barrett, wrote that majority.
3: Well, look, let's just call it like it is. Justice Roberts and Justice Barrett decided to cave to the radical left. Alito was so clear in his wording about what Election Day means. Nobody could read the statute, could read that opinion, could read what Alito wrote and come to any other conclusion. It's Election Day, not Election Week, not Election Month, not Election Months. So this was really a travesty, and it underscores, Laura, why we have to keep fighting to pass the Save America Act. 80 million Americans elected a Republican Senate majority, and they elected a Republican Congress to deliver on this fundamental priority. It must get done, Laura.
14: Well, what is this going to mean for the midterms, in your view, given the number of states that this affects?
3: Well, it could be potentially extremely damaging. In other words, if you have a situation, as we saw in California with Spencer Pratt in Los Angeles, where every single day ballots continue to tilt the election in ever more improbable and ultimately impossible ways, then we don't have a democracy, we have no faith in our election system, we have no faith in our ability to count the ballots. We have 53 Republican senators. I know everybody says, well, this senator won't vote for it or that senator won't vote for it. It's because there's no consequence on them, Laura, for not doing so.
14: Well, they don't lose
3: fundraising.
14: Right. Tillis is gone.
3: Right.
14: Right. He's on. Cassidy's gone. But Cassidy is going to...
3: They all have a life they want after the Senate.
14: Yeah.
3: They all have foundations they want to be a part of, corporate boards they want to be a part of. And the ones who are still there are committee chairpersons. They're committee chairwomen. You need to have a situation where if you want to be in Republican politics, you have to understand it is a team sport. And one more point on this, Laura. This is existential for this country. You've covered more than anybody. When the Democrats, if the Democrats, should the Democrats regain power, it's game over. 12 more justices on SCOTUS, two new Democrat states... They're going to get rid of the Second Amendment. They're going to get rid of our borders. They're going to get rid of our police. They're going to get rid of ICE, Border Patrol, DHS, and they're going to elect communists, like actual communists, Laura, not even socialists, communists,
14: Bolsheviks.
3: Who will wreck this country.
14: Now, I want to move back to the other issue that is getting everyone crazy, which is this temporary protected status. You and I have been talking about this. How long have you and I been talking about? Like 20 years?
3: Temporary status at least, for 2 decades.
14: Yeah, about 2 decades. So back in 2010, the Biden administration, it could have been 2010, but the Biden administration granted temporary protected status to Haitians, the government did, after a bad earthquake. Okay, that was in 2010. Watch.
13: I signed the order beginning or for the process of TPS status for Haitians already in the United States. This is a kind of an intermediate immigration status that allows those who are here to remain and to work. And as they work, of course, many send remittances back home. It will be good for 18 months from the date of the issuance, so that will be in July of 2011.
14: Yeah, yeah. That was more Janet Reno than I ever want to hear. I mean,
3: Napolitano.
14: Yeah, Napolitano. I'm getting my Janets mixed up. Okay, so but it was temporary. It was supposed to be temporary. She knew it was temporary. What did Biden do, the Biden administration do, in its last year in office, Stephen?
3: Well, so first of all, there you see that throwback from Janet Napolitano, who said there's an earthquake in Haiti, which, by the way, is total BS that we have TPS for earthquakes, but put that aside. There's an earthquake in Haiti, so she's announcing TPS for a few months while they're recovering from an earthquake. That was in 2010, 15 years ago. Then the Biden administration, in its last year, extends TPS to every single illegal alien from Haiti while they are flying them en masse into Springfield, Ohio, across the Midwest. It was a formal policy of replacing the communities that lived in, settled, and sustained these communities for generations. It was one of the most heinous things this government has ever done. And yes, under President Trump, let me be very clear, the illegal alien Haitians are going back to Haiti. They can build their country there.
14: Right. Well, what the Syrians, we have Salvadorans, most of those finally went home. But we have like 12 different countries, right?
3: They've been doing, the left has been doing TPS for 30, 40 years. But under this president, we have 14 consecutive months with zero border crossings. We have record interior deportations. Like, in fact, the last few days have been record days for ICE. And now with TPS over and the win on asylum, you are really going to see an acceleration in immigration.
14: Well, what's your message then? Because it got confused. We don't have to play it with Mark Wayne Mullen over the weekend. He came out on a Sunday show and said, you got to go home or you have to apply for legal status. I mean, MAGAland and yours truly went kind of, you know, nuclear on that. But what really is going to happen here? Can you apply while you're here as a TPS person?
3: So Secretary Mullen was simply saying, and I'm glad for the chance to talk about that, he was simply saying what is true for everybody in this country here, illegally or otherwise, which is you can always go to a website and submit an application. But the reality is that illegal aliens from Haiti are overwhelmingly ineligible for any immigration benefit in the United States. They're public charges, they're public safety threats, they have no legal status, they have no visa. So all Mark Wayne is saying is what has always been true, which is that we have specific visas, specific eligibility criteria. In theory, of course, anyone can apply for anything. But I want to be clear in saying to your audience, they have no right to be here, they don't belong here, Biden flew them here unconstitutionally, and President Trump's going to make sure that we send them home. And again, Haitians can build up Haiti for other Haitians, and we're going to take care of Americans.
14: Wait. Mike DeWine, Stephen, the governor of Ohio. See, we know each other so well, I can just throw that name out, and he starts laughing. Mike DeWine said, we'll essentially cease to have health care workers in his state if you deport all those Haitians. So we'll have no health. We've never had health care workers in the country until we had Haitians.
3: So I'm just going to say this. If I have a loved one who's, and this is going to be very politically incorrect, but if I have a loved one who's in the hospital in emergency medical care, I'm going to take the licensed American nurse, not the illegal alien from Haiti. That's just me.
14: All right, Stephen, it's great to see you. Thank you, my friend. Sorry it's so hot. It's about 150 degrees on set.
3: But beautiful.
14: All right, but beautiful, absolutely. All right, as conservatives are rightly frustrated by the court's 5-4 ruling in that Mississippi mail-in ballot case, the court also handed Donald Trump and the presidency a major victory on executive authority. The court took a step toward reining in Washington's independent bureaucracy by narrowing the old case called Humphrey's executor. That was a decision originalists have challenged for decades. The court ruled that the president has greater authority to remove officials who exercise executive power.
5: The Supreme Court just affirmed your right to fire the heads of independent agencies. Should we expect more firings as a result of this ruling?
0: I don't think so. It gives me the right, and not me, it gives a president the right to do what the president should have the right to do. And it's very interesting. It's a big ruling. It's been going on for almost 100 years. They've been working on this. And, you know, that it comes down at my term is a very great honor.
14: All right. And Democrats are going wild about this. I mean, they're going crazy now. Why? Because they love the old system where rogue federal bureaucrats existed to undermine the chief executive. Look at some of these headlines today. Liberal Supreme Court justices condemn destabilizing ruling that expands Trump's power to fire regulators. And Supreme Court backs Trump's FTC firing, expands presidential power. But this is a huge win for Trump and frankly for the country. Here to weigh in is Jonathan Turley, GW University law prof, Fox News contributor, author of the book Rage and the Republic. Jonathan, there was a lot of rage out there today about they were very happy about mail-in ballots. That lasted about 5 seconds because that Federal Trade Commission case hit them in the gut. Explain to the people out there why this matters so much. Well, Trump was happy today.
11: Well, the irony is that this was really FDR prevailing.
14: Yep.
11: FDR, turns out, was right. He could fire William Humphreys in 1933. And Trump was asserting the same authority and saying, look, the Constitution doesn't create this hybrid creature that's part legislative, part executive. It gives the executive branch to the President of the United States to run. And this opinion was very straightforward. They said back in the 1930s, the court sort of made this up. There was no provision in the Constitution that allowed this strange creature to come out of it. Now, does that mean that the Republic will end? Of course not. But what it also means, by the way, is this is the distinction between us and places like the United Kingdom. In England, a prime minister cannot do a lot to change ministries. The civil servants there have a great deal of independence. The United States has never accepted that. We believe elections have consequences. And so things can happen here in a presidency rapidly.
14: And three branches of government. So you have executive, legislative, and judicial. But this entire notion of a, quote, independent agency, The conservative jurists have always had a problem with that, and conservative thinkers, originalists, and the old-style liberals did as well, Jonathan.
11: That's right. That's very correct. And that for decades, people have questioned Humphrey's executor, and jurists have questioned it. Now, this is a great addition to Trump's legacy. He changed the court, and he was unrelenting in claiming this authority of presidents. And he finally had his day. But this has been in the making for decades.
14: I got to get your take on the case we just talked about with Stephen, though, which is, of course, was a 5-4 decision. Amy Coney Barrett. Conservatives are very, very upset about the Mississippi mail-in ballot case. She and the chief obviously believe the president's authority is more limited than the other justices in this particular case. Explain it.
11: Well, that's absolutely right. And this one was, I think, the surprise of the term. Many people thought it might be 5-4, but the other way. So this one came out of nowhere for some of us. The oral argument suggested that it would, in fact, be a majority saying Election Day means Election Day. And Alito and the dissenting judges said, look, the history here, the interpretations all favor the narrower interpretation. But Justice Barrett said, you can't freeze this term into amber, as she said, that there's new ways of voting. It now moves this issue to state legislators and, more importantly, to Congress to try to get control of these elections, to make Election Day actually Election Day.
14: And also it's up to the states to some regard. The states have election authority.
11: That's right.
14: But Congress can pass the laws. So I kind of saw what they were doing. I didn't agree with it, but I see why they did it, given their thinking. Another big issue, which no one's talking about today, which I'm so happy we get to talk to you about, is the writ of certiorari that was granted at the court today, which is a huge issue regarding the verification of eligible voter status. It's coming out of Arizona. So it's a case questioning whether you can demand proof of citizenship for those who go to vote and whatever didn't have any proof of citizenship. This could actually go the other way. I'm looking at the fact pattern on this case. So everyone who's down in the mouth about the mail-in ballot, this is a biggie.
11: No, I think you're absolutely right about that. And also the requirement to show identification, show citizenship, that has fared very well in courts overall. And I do agree with you that that could flip the other way.
14: So how ironic that that was granted today when you had the court go the other way on the big case that everybody was watching. But do you agree that that case could actually be a pleasant surprise? For
11: I absolutely agree with that.
14: All right, Jonathan, always great to see you, my
11: Thank
14: friend.
11: Thank you.
14: Stay cool out there.
11: Yeah.
14: All right, coming up, well, socialists, communists, Bolsheviks, they have their eyes on 2028 and beyond. Midterms? Oh, no, that's tomorrow. They're looking long term. Judge Jeanine Pirro is next.
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15: It was the mid-1850s on a preacher's farm in Lincoln County, Tennessee. Thick white smoke rises from a barn, catching the attention of a young orphan boy who'd come to do chores. Weaving his magic over a fiery pit is Nathan Green, a slave turned master distiller whom locals called Nearest. Maybe because he was the nearest and dearest thing to their next bottle of bourbon. The young boy is introduced to Mr. Green and soon becomes his apprentice. That boy, Jack Newton, soaks up every word and eventually begins selling his own bottles of Jack to anyone who passes by. Young Jack would become famous around Lynchburg as none other than Jack Daniel, a man who started with nothing, but whose grit, ingenuity, and craftsmanship made him an American legend.
25: 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Senior White House correspondents Jackie Heinrich and Peter Ducey anchor from Washington, D.C.
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19: 1989. The Soviet Union leaves Afghanistan.
20: General Boris Grumov crossed the bridge over the Amu Darya River. This was the final act in the withdrawal of all Soviet armed forces and services from the Republic of Afghanistan.
21: The government

0: And with a perpetual smile, isn't that creepy? With zero real-world experience, somehow has the answers.
1: Fighting for working people, we don't have to nationalize that message. That is a national message. It's a national crisis. What these candidates offer is a vision that extends beyond the midterms. It extends beyond 2028. It speaks to what makes so many of us proud to be Democrats. It speaks to a vision that goes back to a New Deal understanding of what working people deserve.
0: A New Deal? Chris Murphy wants to give us a raw deal.
2: I want to ask you about the New York election results, what you think about that for the Democratic Party, the Democratic Socialists.
0: And my favorite, well, from the party that essentially excommunicated Kristen Sinema and are trying to drive out John Fetterman, their big tent lie. Now, this is Chris Murphy.
3: I want us to be a big tent party. I think that it's actually a sign of a party that is alive and growing when there's a contest of ideas inside the party. So I'm not a Democratic Socialist, but I do believe that the Democratic Party has been historically way too timid in taking on corporate power. We have to understand that people do not believe that this version of capitalism has worked. And frankly, it hasn't worked.
0: Okay, wait. It hasn't worked, Chris? Okay. I grew up in Connecticut. Are the people of my home state ready to abandon capitalism, the same system that built the state into what it once was? It was a manufacturing powerhouse. Pratt & Whitney Aircraft, Colt Firearms, Sikorsky, Otis Elevator, Electric Boat. I could go on and on. And now it's home to so many rich commuters who work on Wall Street and pay huge state income taxes. So when they drive out those residents, who's going to be left to tax, Chris? The DSA train has also stopped in Washington, D.C., where the hard-left Janice Lewis-George is slated to become the next mayor. She likes the idea of teens roaming the streets at night.
4: Right now, using the curfew as a tool for our young people is dangerous. It is dangerous because we have federal troops who are in our city, mass ICE agents who are in our city. And these are the people enforcing this law on our young people. And these are not individuals who are trained in de-escalation.
0: Oh, the old de-escalation idea. That's always worked out so well. It's going to be a total disaster. I've lived here for on and off for 30 years. Just a few years ago, crime here was so out of control that the extremely liberal D.C. Council was forced to pass legislation for more pretrial detentions for violent criminal defendants. But naturally, the soon-to-be mayor voted against it. But Trump's still going to plan to meet with her, although he warned that he will not let D.C. be destroyed by a communist adherent. Here to discuss is Jeanine Pirro, U.S. Attorney for D.C. You also know her as Judge Jeanine. All right, Judge Janice Lewis-George is effectively running unopposed. President says he's going to meet with her.
5: Yeah, well, the president says he's going to meet with her, but I think that irrespective of what she says, you really have to judge people by what they do. The fact, and you said it so well, Laura, this woman voted against detention for violent offenders and carjackers. She was the only one on the D.C. Council, which is left-leaning as you can get. But I think that this woman being opposed to a curfew indicates how unaware she is of law enforcement.
0: Where'd she come from? I mean, D.C. Council, but what's her other background?
5: I think she worked for the Attorney General for a couple of years, but she doesn't understand crime, because to be opposed to a curfew, and she thinks that the better way to resolve this is to have programs for young people. I agree, but she's obviously not informed, because there are 1,700 programs that the mayor has for young people in D.C. And to claim that these programs will be better than curfews is absurd. My heart is with the victim, not with the criminal, and I'm not sure where her heart is.
0: Now, this DSA candidate tore into Trump for wanting to end cashless bail, Judge. Watch.
4: Based on justice, it's punishment for poverty. DC not having a cash bail system is not leading to a surge in violence. In our last fiscal year, 92% of the people released pre-trial did not commit a new offense as they awaited trial.
0: So how
5: what is she talking about? First of all, for someone to be against bail, I mean, the truth is that the, you know, the Constitution and the courts have recognized that bail is a way of assuring that someone's coming back to answer the charges against them. What should we do? Just say, hey, see you later, and make sure you don't hurt another victim on your way to your next crime? I mean, this is crazy.

0: this is lunacy. This is why D.C. was one of the most violent cities in the country. And now President Trump, through making D.C. safe and beautiful, bringing in federal enhancements to work with local law enforcement, has turned it around. And these people think that they're going to change it so that they can take care of the criminal and not the victim. And what's stunning to me is they complain about the National Guard. The National Guard are the only ones who were shot. Sarah Beckstrom was shot and killed. She was in the National Guard.
1: They don't care about her.
0: You know, Andrew was also shot and a National Guard guardsman. And they're worried about the other people and not the real victims.
1: No, they're worried about illegal aliens. That's what they're worried about. That's the most thing they're most worried about. Illegal alien criminals.
0: Yeah.
1: Judge, on the issue with the monuments, President Trump has been very clear that on our 250th birthday, people are coming into town to celebrate. He wanted to beautify this city, which I think is a very worthy goal.
0: Yeah.
1: Now, we have more people, more security watching these monuments to make sure they're not vandalized. What can you tell the American people tonight about the state of the reflecting pool? Is it possible to keep it clean? I know there's a lot of debate about you can't even keep it clean if you wanted to. And
0: well, you know, I don't know much about the construction of the reflecting pool and the algae and all the other stuff. But what I can tell you is that the park police are very much on top of what's going on, that there have been many citations issued, and that my office will be prosecuting any crimes. And let anyone who comes to this district who thinks that he or she is going to vandalize the reflecting pool or any kind of monument, you're facing 10 years in prison. So don't get smart, because we're on the lookout for them, and I'm happy to prosecute.
1: But you know what I also thought was very just sad, Judge, is that I remember 1976. I mean, that was just such a time of great joy with all the terrible things that had just happened.
0: Yeah,
1: the Vietnam War. You had Richard Nixon. You had the national malaise. You had an economy that was in real tatters. But the people came together and they celebrated our country.
0: Yep.
1: And politicians, it was all set aside for the birthday of the country.
0: Yeah. And you know what? What we are facing now is a nation that's not full of people who love America. And it's slowly been dissipating, where it's okay to say that you hate America.
1: Schools.
0: And on the road to hating America is you hate capitalism and you hate all of this meritocracy. And the truth is, unless we turn it around, we're going the way of socialism and ultimately communism. President Trump is right.
1: You see that cartoon in the Babylon Bee where the Cubans are now leaving New York to try to flee communism, going back to Cuba? That was actually funny, but it was sad. Judge, it is great to see you on this incredible week. Thank you so much. And coming up, the flag tells the whole story of today's Democrat Party.
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3: D-Day, June 6th, 1944. As morning broke on the coast of France, hundreds of thousands of American and Allied troops prepared to storm the beaches. 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Through tenacity and will, they pressed forward, inch by inch, crawling, fighting, refusing to fall back, until they had established a tiny foothold on the continent of Europe. That morning, General Eisenhower had told them, "The eyes of the world are upon you. We will accept nothing less than full victory." They delivered. It took courage, belief in the impossible, and the will to fight for something greater than themselves.
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5: 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Senior White House correspondents Jackie Heinrich and Peter Ducey anchor from Washington, D.C.
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10: 1989. The Soviet Union leaves Afghanistan.
11: General Boris Grumov crossed the bridge over the Amu Darya River. This was the final act in the withdrawal of all Soviet armed forces and services from the Republic of Afghanistan.
12: The government has to show clearly it has abandoned the old Stalinist class struggle approach.
13: Banishment for life for Pete Rose from baseball is the sad end of a sorry episode.
14: I gambled on other sports other than baseball. I never gambled on baseball, but I think I'm being punished pretty severely.
15: So the Oakland A's take a
16: I'll tell you what, we have an earthquake.
17: Jim Baker, once one of this nation's most powerful televangelists, now faces a lifetime in prison.
18: 300 East Berliners are climbing over the metal fence here towards the Berlin Wall.
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1: All right, call them the strangest of bedfellows, Muslims, and the LGBTQI, don't know the rest of the acronym crowd. And their bizarre alliance is captured in this new mishmash flag. Look at this thing. How did you go from the rainbow to, I don't even know what that is. It's I don't know what represents what. It's a total abomination. So is this alliance kind of the enemy of my enemy is my friend kind of deal? Are we supposed to believe, I guess, both groups hate America's Judeo-Christian tradition? I'm trying to figure it out. What a mess. At Seattle's so-called Pride March, the video footage of half-naked and even naked men and women cycling in front of children is both as disturbing to see as it is unappetizing to watch. No one wants to look at that, and I mean no one. Think of the saddle sores. But just as nonsensical is the entire Queers for Palestine fakery. In Gaza, homosexuals can still get 10 years in prison. But we're supposed to believe that the LGBTQIA plus crowd wants to free Palestine? To do what exactly? Now, the same crowd here believes that in sexual autonomy is what matters, gender fluidity matters. But that's the exact opposite of what most in the Islamic world believe. This is what Dearborn, Michigan looked like over the weekend with its annual Ashura parade. Not a lot of rainbow activism there. No free trans people t-shirts. I kept saying, why are we showing Gaza? No, that's Michigan. Yet still, white leftists reject the idea that this alliance is fake, and they say, well, it's just a logical extension of intersectional activism, that it doesn't matter whether you're fighting for trans or for Muslims, that human rights, self-determination, and liberation applies to all oppressed groups. A few years back, writer Armin Navabi put the contradiction this way. The fact remains that these, quote, queers for Palestine could march in pride parades in Israel if they wanted to. In Palestine, they'd better be wearing iron neck guards if they don't want to lose their heads. So the truth is, the American left is held together by one thing. Hatred for traditional America, and yes, that includes our Judeo-Christian culture. And the only reason, I mean the only reason that Mamdani's there at the Pride March, one word, power. He needs their votes. But in the country of Mamdani's birth, Uganda, his gay, trans, bi pals could be executed. So both sides are playing and being played. The alliance is phony. And meanwhile, Americans who actually want a country that works, they're going to choose the common sense candidates who keep the country on track. Here to discuss, Chris Bedford, executive editor at Frontier Magazine. Chris, can I borrow your sunglasses? Because you look so cool tonight, I can't even tell you. Chris, what's left of the Democrats when this is really the foundation of their party now, kind of an Islamo, Marxist, Bolshevik kind of alliance?
9: I'm trying to think, looking at that, what ties these things together? It's social disorder, an embrace
1: hatred,
9: of violence.
1: Though. It's hatred of traditional hatred. America.
9: Traditionally, maybe the American Republican tradition, the conservative tradition, was held together by a dislike of the Soviets, a foreign atheist slave state. The modern Democratic coalition is held together by a hatred of the United States, a hatred of Christianity, a hatred of Judeo values. I mean, you were talking about the rainbow flag that you see there. That symbol started immediately as a rejection of God's promise of salvation to the people after the flood, and instead embraced it as a symbol of pride. So it's not very surprising that this group and this movement ended up being pulled into just a total hatred of the American experience and Western civilization.
1: If you want to know what fear looks like, Chris, look into the eyes of Scott Wiener, who thought he was protected in San Francisco because he is a gay man, I think on the city council, and is basically as pro-LGBTQIA, et cetera, as you can be. But he was hounded over the weekend. Watch this.
20: And I think your policy on the genocide in Gaza, and I think your policy on the genocide in Gaza, it's terrible. Stop because you've been wonderful and you've been terrible. You've been terrible on Gaza.
1: Of course, he's a state senator. I demoted him. How rude of me. Chris, he wouldn't say anything in response. Okay. But it's like Dr. Frankenstein meeting the monster.
9: Yeah, he was afraid. He was overwhelmed. He didn't realize the level of hate that had been unleashed by these activists or the alternative. He didn't read the history books that Stalin killed Trotsky, that the revolution consumes its own. And that's what they've backed. That's what they've pushed. It's a revolution in the United States, and it eats its own.
1: Yeah, the Bolshevik Revolution, I think, is the most apt historical analogy of the last century. I mean, there were two wings that wanted to take down that took down the Tsar, and the Bolsheviks ultimately... That was what's going to happen.
9: And that's such a danger because the White Russian army was bigger. It was more well-trained. It was better funded. The Tsar had a lot more money and backing, but he was defeated by radicals because they weren't able to get together. They fought each other, the Tsarist opposition, the royalists, the nationalists. They all went infighting. They were too incompetent, and they got bulldozed, and they suffered a great deal. And that's a lesson to conservatives and Republicans who are fighting each other. They need to be working together because these guys are coming for them.
1: I'm going to go watch Dr. Zhivago after that. Thank you very much, Chris.
9: Thanks, Laura.
1: Great to see you. All right, coming up, the attacks on Caitlin Clark. They're sparking a growing outrage against the WNBA. Next.
21: Fox News, I'm Tom Graham. The Supreme Court ruling states can continue counting ballots as long as they're postmarked by Election Day. President Trump reacting.
22: The mail-in ballot ruling, which was a little bit surprising, gives people more time to vote illegally, let's say.
21: Now, the legal challenge was part of the Republican president's broader crackdown on most mail-in balloting, which he says breeds fraud. Democrats argue Trump is trying to suppress voter turnout. Seven people have been arrested. They're accused of vandalizing the reflecting pool outside the Lincoln Memorial in Washington.
0: Anyone who comes to this district who thinks that he or she is going to vandalize the reflecting pool or any kind of monument, you're facing 10 years in prison. So don't get smart because we're on the lookout for
21: U.S.
0: them.
21: U.S. Attorney for D.C., Jeanine Pierre. 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
30: The State Department is so concerned about threats posed by rapidly accelerating technologies, AI in particular. Secretary Rubio is making a major change, creating a new State Department bureau to protect Americans from emerging threats.
31: The most important job any president has is to keep the American people safe.
30: Iran used AI-generated satellite imagery to falsely claim damage to the U.S. Navy's Fifth Fleet headquarters in Bahrain. Experts rang alarm bells that Iran may have used advanced electronic warfare to down a $220 million U.S. Navy drone over the Strait of Hormuz. The State Department spokesman says this is exactly why this new bureau is crucial.
32: Every day we see new uses of AI in a whole variety of ways.
30: The top White House cyber official says the government has avoided taking responsibility for far too long, and it is time to step up. With Fox on Tech, Jillian Turner, Fox News.
1: If you've watched the clips, you probably think what I think. How long is it going to be that Caitlin Clark gets beat on by other WNBA players? The Indiana Fever veteran Sophie Cunningham, who went viral over her finger wagging over this latest incident, is trashing the WNBA for allowing her teammate, Caitlin Clark, to get targeted repeatedly. And then the league apparently really doing nothing to stop it.
33: This type of happens every single game to her, and yeah, the league and the refs do absolutely nothing about it. They're definitely targeting her, and the league and the refs do nothing to protect her.
1: The WNBA wants a pat on the back for what? Suspending Alyssa Thomas, who did the big fist to the neck thing, for one game. That's not going to stop anyone from doing anything against Clark. Now, these refs are ignoring literal. These are assaults. She's the best thing that ever happened to that league, and they're letting her get pummeled. What is going on here? Here to weigh in is Dan Dockage, host of Outkicks. Don't at me. Dan, why isn't the WNBA doing more to protect its biggest star? People watching think this is about race and that this ultimately has a racial underpinning to it. I don't watch the WNBA, but I know talent when I see it.
0: Well, there's no question there's a racial underpinning to it. The reason the WNBA doesn't chime in is because the league is run by angry African-American lesbians. Let's just be honest. That's what the league has been. That's what the power structure has been. And Caitlin Clark is not. She is a heterosexual. People ask, well, you know, it can't be race because they accept folks like Paige Beckers and other white lesbians. That's a big deal in the WNBA. And if anybody gets offended by what I'm saying, go sit in the corner. Tough, because that is absolute. And it started the moment Caitlin Clark got into the league. And you know what else? You know what, Laura? It's all cowardice. It's all hits from behind, like the first one, Kennedy Carter, a poke in the eye when she shoots a jump shot, going to the throat when she's already down. You know, it's one thing. You get a hard foul going to the rim. But these women have been cowards to Caitlin Clark, and it's ridiculous. But the WNBA doesn't do anything because they are afraid of the angry African-American lesbian woman who has dominated that league for years.
1: And there's suggestion that the mere Sophie's pointing at the young woman who put the fist down, her point was racist. So now you can't point when you see injustice. Only one side can point. I don't understand that.
0: Well, like I said, that's exactly where this league is. And here comes Caitlin Clark, right? She's got all the hype coming out of Iowa. She has a boyfriend. She's the new superstar, and there's a lot of anger with that. The pettiness is in there, too, and, of course, the jealousy. My wife coached for 30 years in softball, and she's a legend in that sport. And she told me when Caitlin Clark came in, you watch what happens. She's going to get physically pounded because women in sports don't want to see other women succeed to the level that Caitlin Clark is. There is so much pettiness. There is so much jealousy. But the undercurrent of the entire thing from the WNBA side and from the player side is racist and sexism. She's heterosexual. She's white. They can't stand that she has this popularity. And we've seen it for 3 years now.
1: You think she's going to stay in the league the way she's being treated and why this is going?
0: Laura, I always think about it. I'm old enough to be her father, and if I were her father, we'd have to look at some options because this is absurd. I don't think the Fever, I'm in Indianapolis. I've been very critical of the Fever front office. They haven't protected her. They haven't done anything. They haven't been out there yelling and screaming. The league won't protect her. Officials won't protect her. And it's incredibly stupid because she is literally the golden goose.
1: Well, Dan, they're fanatics. Remember, they're fanatics, not too smart, and fearful. That's a terrible combination.
0: Yeah.
1: Dan, great to see you as always, my friend. Thank you very much. And coming up, Raymond Arroyo has a new patriotic segment that is red, white, and boo. You'll see what I mean next. Seen and Unseen coming up.
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2: I'm Gianna Gelosi with your Fox True Crime Minute. New court filings in an Iowa murder case offer a glimpse of the prosecution's evidence in a fatal shooting that shook the real estate industry 15 years ago. 53-year-old Kristen Ramsey was arrested last month for first-degree murder in the April 2011 death of Ashley Auckland. Auckland was working an open house at a model townhouse when she was shot in the face and the chest at close range. Court documents say a woman who was in the neighboring townhome said she heard two loud noises a few seconds apart, then saw Ramsey by the model home's front door before she was seen by her car talking on her phone. The filings show that call was to an employee of the company that owned the development. At the time, Ramsey was a sales manager. After Ramsey drove off erratically, the witness went to the home and found Auckland unresponsive. Two search warrants were executed at Ramsey's home, including one carried out less than a month after the shooting. In both cases, the document says authorities found guns, illegal substances, and posters threatening violence. There's more on the story at foxnews.com or subscribe to the Fox True Crime Podcast. I'm Gianna Gelosi with your Fox True Crime Minute.
1: It's time for Seen and Unseen, where we reveal the stories behind the headlines. For that, we turn to Fox News contributor Raymond Arroyo. All right, Raymond, you have a new segment tonight. What's
3: it called? Indeed. In honor of the country's 250th and being out here in the scorching sun, Laura, I give you Only in America. First up, only in America can you savage your opponents, threaten your colleagues, ignore the public for 40 years, and still get your own Nancy Pelosi Institute at Berkeley. But you'll have to open it to see what's in it, Laura.
1: Well, the press says that Pelosi Institute won't study democracy, Raymond. It's going to extend it.
3: Extend it.
7: My excitement about this springs from the fact that this will be totally nonpartisan. That's its value. When people ask me what gives you hope, my hope is with young people. The future belongs to them. It is what this is about.
3: Yeah, that's what it's about. This Pelosi Institute, Laura, will feature Nancy teaching the class about representative engagement and civility. Oh, the civility she's going to teach the next generation.
10: Shut up. I did not refuse the National Guard.
12: We don't hate anybody, not anybody in the world. Don't accuse me.
13: I did not accuse you.
12: You did.
10: Don't mess with me when it comes to words like that.
3: Civility. Oh, the civility. Laura, she raised $50 million for this institute. She should open up the Nancy Pelosi. That's right. She really should have the Nancy Pelosi Institute of Personal Enrichment. Her portfolio since 2014 has gone up 842%.
1: Well,
3: those paying attention.
1: Maybe Warren Buffett takes advice from her, Raymond. Right. That's how it works.
3: Well, Laura, only in America can you run the country for 4 years yet remain incapable of giving a coherent speech or finding the exit. I give you Joe Biden from this weekend.
14: My message is not as straightforward and simple. It's time to get up, damn it. For a Democrat won a state seat, House seat, that was previously held by a Republican. I love you. Thank you, thank you, thank you.
3: He never knows where the exit is, Laura.
1: He's still pointing. Where's my granddaughter?
3: They should really paint someone.
1: Where's my granddaughter?
3: Mr. Bunny, put him near the exit zone so he has a general idea. The same thing happened at the Obama launching at the library. He was pointing, talking to the crowd.
1: Well,
3: everyone had left. The band was playing him off. And Laura, only in America can you publicly disparage your husband, condemn toxic masculinity, then proclaim yourself an expert on men. Yes, Michelle Obama is becoming a
1: man-spurt.
15: We're at a time when there's a lot of talk about what it means to be a man. You know, it's all out there. There's a lot of mansplain going on. Mm-hmm. And what you feel in those conversations is what we understand is that men struggle just as much as we do.
1: They struggle.
3: They struggle a lot.
1: I struggle.
3: Now, wait a minute.
1: I struggle.
3: She's never had a son. She's not a man. Why is she a man expert? Then she says, my husband is the perfect man because he recognizes he has a smart and opinionated partner and co-lead with.
1: She says, a man. He's a man because he recognizes how great I am.
3: Right, exactly. She's becoming the leader.
1: Yeah, becoming.
3: It's unbelievable.
1: Well, They kind of have made a resurgence because of the library, but do you think this is going to keep going, Raymond?
3: I don't know if it's going to keep going, but if there's an angle, Michelle Obama will insinuate herself upon it, and she misses no opportunity to savage and demean her husband, whether it's the way he plays golf all the time or the way his socks smell. She will let you know about it.
1: Well,
3: and he never retorts. He never responds.
1: There was something, actually, I'm not sure the viewers, it's been a tough week in many ways for a lot of people. People have gone through a lot. People are dealing with a lot of anxiety. They're worried about their... And then something happened over the weekend that I wasn't going to share with the viewers, Raymond, but yeah. I know Raymond has a great sense about these things. And and it was disturbing for a lot of people. Let's go close.
4: Flat. Now work your hands.
3: Laura, this is... Look, that was Vanilla Ice.
1: You look like you're having some kind of petty mal seizure.
3: No, I'm trying to keep up. I'm trying to keep up. And you know what that is? That's pistachio ice. I almost was going to do the double act with Vanilla Ice, but...
1: My kids are like, what is Uncle Ray doing? All right, everybody, Jesse's next.
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16: Another round of talks. I'm Lisa LaSera, Fox News. President Trump says Special Envoy Steve Witkoff and Jared Kushner are on the way to Dubai to meet with Iranian leaders.
17: President Trump saying that tomorrow's meeting came at the request of Iran. Now, Iran's foreign ministry is saying this is not the case and that while they've been in contact with mediators in Qatar, that no technical talks are scheduled.
16: Fox's Alexandria Hoff. The U.S. and Iran traded strikes over the weekend, but have also paused attacks again today. White House Deputy Chief of Staff Stephen Miller reacting after the Supreme Court ruled states can continue counting ballots as long as they're postmarked by Election Day. Miller saying the American people want the SAVE Act passed.
18: 80 million Americans elected a Republican Senate majority, and they elected a Republican Congress to deliver on this fundamental priority. It must get done.
16: The SAVE Act would eliminate mail-in voting, except in some circumstances, and calls for ID and proof of citizenship to vote. Senate Majority Leader John Thune has said it does not have the support it needs to pass. A California man charged with sending a fake ransom note in the Nancy Guthrie case is expected to plead guilty.
20: Sources tell Fox Derek Anthony Colella is expected to change his not guilty plea to guilty Thursday on a federal charge of transmitting a demand for ransom with intent to abuse, threaten, or harass. The 42-year-old of Hawthorne, California, is accused of sending text messages and calling the family of Nancy Guthrie days after the 84-year-old went missing, demanding Bitcoin. Prosecutors say through the course of the investigation, they discovered he was acting as an imposter, trying to take advantage of the ongoing situation.
16: Fox's Kristen Goodwin. Officials think Nancy Guthrie, the mother of Today's Show host Savannah Guthrie, was forcibly taken from her Tucson area home February 1st, but the circumstances surrounding her disappearance are still unclear. 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
16: Bond set for an NFL player charged with robbery and kidnapping in Florida.
8: A $1 million bond has been granted to Detroit Lions cornerback Terrion Arnold after he was charged with an armed robbery and kidnapping plot. Hillsborough County Judge Christopher Sabella denying prosecutors' motion for Arnold to be held without bond, but did order the 23-year-old to remain at his Tennessee home except for playing, training, or traveling with his team. He also ordered Arnold to not have any contact with other people tied to the case and to surrender his passport within 48 hours. Arnold is accused of orchestrating the abduction and beating of three men who prosecutors allege he wrongly suspected of stealing from him back in February. Each charge against him could bring a life sentence if convicted. Tony Genualdo, Fox News.
16: The Lions have released Arnold following his arrest. The government of Uruguay has punished its national soccer team for failing to advance in the World Cup.
12: Uruguay Soccer Federation reportedly canceled the private charter for its World Cup team and instead forced them to fly home separately on commercial flights. The team was ranked 16th in the world heading into the World Cup and failed to make it past the group stage. The team drew with both Saudi Arabia, which was ranked 61st, and Cape Verde, ranked 67th. Then they lost to Spain. It's not the first time players were punished for World Cup performances. In 2010, France denied bonuses to their players after being eliminated in group play. South Korean players were pelted with toffees upon their return to the country in both 2014 and 2018. Gianna Gelosi, Fox News.
16: Saks Global, the parent company of Neiman Marcus, Saks Fifth Avenue, and Bergdorf Goodman, has officially emerged from Chapter 11 bankruptcy with fewer stores, less debt, a more focused strategy to pamper the affluent, and a new name. The company says its new entity will be called Exemplar Luxury Group. Its new CEO says the new name signifies the company's focus on its exemplary shopping experiences. I'm Lisa LaSera. This is Fox News.
19: Welcome to Jesse Waters Primetime tonight.
21: If this is where the Democratic Party is going, they don't believe in capitalism, no prisons. If this is where they're going, my vote is in play. It's either going to be you or Rubio.
19: The Democrats' worst nightmare is coming true. Bobby Kennedy is here.
22: Whoa. What a loser.
19: Dave Portnoy has a big announcement.
24: I feel like I could make a change. Maybe I do run in politics.
19: You might run against Mondani.
24: I would love to run against. If I was going to run, it would be here.
25: In this year of the anniversary of our founding of our country, the community has made America more American with its mobilization and its speaking out for its rights.
19: What makes you more proud, America 250 or Pride Month?
26: There is a slur in America's founding documents.
19: Plus, here's Johnny.
27: Who signed the Declaration of Independence?
28: William Shakespeare.
19: Boo. Democrats just saw a ghost.
22: They've been hiring his own pool guy to fix the reflecting pool. Whoa. What a loser. It's time to get up, damn it. So let's get up and fight back, God darn it.
19: Joe Biden headlined the fundraiser on the anniversary of his debate breakdown and got booed.
22: That's never truly over. And well, look. While I can't sugarcoat it, these are indeed dark days.
19: Now, all I heard was, let's go, Brandon. The big guy's looking around going, what happened? I'm raising money for this party and they're booing me. Pride parades used to be Democrat safe space. Not only a safe space, Democrat politicians used to go to pride parades and be treated like Eisenhower after D-Day. Of all the events Democrats do all year, they get the most love at a pride parade. They're grand marshals. But now in San Francisco, Pelosi's heir apparent, Scott Wiener, got surrounded by hostile commies.
0: You've been terrible.
2: Everybody
0: on Gaza.
2: Hates you.
0: You do not
2: Everybody
0: belong here anymore, Scott, and it breaks
2: you.
0: My f***ing heart. I want to support someone who's so positive on trans rights, but you're a piece of shit.
2: We're gonna
0: on Gaza!
2: You stopped being the moment you started supporting Israel, you piece of
19: There is no one to the left of Wiener. No one. He decriminalized transmitting AIDS. He's pro-sex offender. Trans surgeries for kids. Abolish ICE, Wiener's all in. But he's Jewish. And now they're treating him like Jesse Helms. If you don't chant from the river to the sea, it is open season.
5: And what I have seen in recent primary elections is that the American people do not want establishment status quo policies that tinker around the edges.
19: Bubba doesn't want any trouble. He's already married to Hillary.
7: I want to ask you about the New York election results. What do you think about that for the Democratic Party, the Democratic Socialists?
19: In 1992, hip-hop artist Sister Souljah said after the riots, if black people kill black people every day, why not have a week and kill all white people? Bill Clinton stood up and said, watch your mouth, sister. They called it Bill Clinton's Sister Souljah moment, where he stood up to his base. Now his sister's saying kill Western civilization, and Slick Willie has nothing to say. Spartacus, he's a fighter. He filibustered for 25 hours, no bathroom break. That's real commitment. He's ready to march arm in arm with anyone, commies included, against 47.
9: A lot of people right now are trying to paint the Democratic Party and insinuate division and differences before us. I'm one of these people that believes very clearly. If everybody in your coalition agrees with you on everything, then your coalition isn't big enough.
19: But not good enough for the communists. Corey took Jewish money.
10: No way, not today.
11: Cory Booker, Texans don't want you. Texans deserve better than you. What are you doing here? Texans don't want you here. What are you doing?
19: Are Democrats going to have to swear off Jewish donors to pass a commie purity test? Because they're checking FEC filings. Now, a lot of Jewish Americans don't even back Israel, and their money's still no good? Establishment Democrats don't have the spine to fight for the soul of their party. So the consultants passed out a memo. For now, Democrats are told to play dumb and repeat big tent.
14: As someone who identifies as a progressive, is this a moment of reckoning for establishment Democrats?
28: I want us to be a big tent party. I mean, I've been saying this for years. I think that it's actually a sign of a party that is alive and growing when there's a contest of ideas inside the party.
19: A contest of ideas? About abolishing prisons? How's that a contest? About taxpayer-funded sex change surgeries for kids? Even NBC was like, these people are vicious.
14: If you're saying the Democratic Party needs a bigger tent, does that include someone who called a former Democratic president of the United States a rapist?
28: Yeah, well, I mean, I'm not super familiar with that race.
19: Big tent, play dumb. Repeat. Chevalier even said she wiped her hands on the American flag like a napkin. Is she sorry?
29: Wiping your hands on the American flag that you have since deleted and acknowledged were divisive. What do you say to voters who are still perhaps concerned and want to understand who you are?
30: I have always centered the values of justice, of accountability, of human dignity at the core of my organizing. And those are the values that I will bring with me to Congress.
19: Chevalier went to a pro-Palestinian protest 24 hours after October 7th. She wants to abolish prisons and police. She says she wants to seize the means of production. Oh, and she was a big fan of the North Korean dictator, most importantly because he wasn't white. Listen to this word salad.
31: But does any of that give you pause?
32: I genuinely believe that the gravity and the responsibility of this role has a way of inhabiting you. And I genuinely believe that we have to give people the opportunity to occupy their beliefs within the gravity of becoming a duly elected member of Congress.
19: Translation, the commies will grow up once they're sworn in. Did Omar? Did Crockett? Did Cori Bush? No. Fetterman, he's seen enough. He called Chevalier a deeply disturbed individual. The Cajun wants to bounce her straight out of the tent.
1: I don't have anything in common with Ms. Chevalier, and I really don't want to be in the same party she's in. I just can't see how she can be part of the same coalition that we all part of. And I understand that, you know, in a coalition, you have to have a lot of slack in your line because not everybody's going to agree with me. But this is just, as they would say, this is a bridge too far.
19: The Raging Cajun's a relic. He's a Clinton Democrat. Bill Clinton. A white Baptist boy from Arkansas, tough on crime, business friendly, against gay marriage. The Clinton Democrats are going to get purged first. Then the Obamas and Bidens are next. It's Mondani time.
3: Republicans are going to make you the poster child for the Democratic Party.
4: Let them. We don't have to ask ourselves what life looks like if a socialist wins. I won last November, and over the course of these last 6 months, what we've delivered for working people are the very things we were told were impossible.
19: Democrats are treating this guy like he's the Muslim Messiah. ABC's begging him to run for president.
3: I noticed that you're turning 35 soon, right?
4: In a few months, yes.
3: So you now hit one of the constitutional requirements to run for president. But there's another one that says you have to be a natural-born citizen. You were not born here.
4: Yes.
3: But do you think that's something that should be changed in the Constitution? It would take an amendment, but do you think that we should change that?
4: No.
3: No?
4: I think the Constitution looks good the way it is.
3: Just the way it is.
4: Just the way it is.
19: ABC would rather have a president born in Uganda than one born in Queens. They'd rather have a guy who built nothing over a guy who built the New York City skyline. Now, Mondani might not have the power of the presidency, but he has power over the Democrat Party. Schumer and Hakeem's jobs are in his hands. Schumer's toast in 28, toast. And if the Democrats win the House, the commie caucus is going to make Hip's life miserable. When you have a slim margin, few communists can hold everything hostage. Hakeem wants a bill passed? Well, not until he says free Palestine. The commie caucus is expanding. Meet Milot Kiros, born in Ethiopia, but naturally running for Congress in Colorado.
6: Was 9/11 an inevitable consequence for America based on U.S. foreign policy?
32: Inevitable in the sense that we destabilized a lot of the Middle East, that forced people to believe that another act of violence was the only response. And again, just like I said before, our responsibility is to getting rid of those conditions that lead to violence in the first place.
19: Ms. Kiros has a law degree, and she's pursuing a PhD. What does she do for a living? She works at a coffee shop. So she's overeducated, underemployed, and is already calling her shot. Watch.
8: The only way we get Medicare for All passed is by getting rid of the Democrats that are actively standing in that way.
19: Trump was asked about the commie wave. Here's what he said. Go.
12: Because it's not socialism, it's really communism. They use the word social democrat because it sounds so nice, but it's really communism you're talking about. I think it's the biggest threat to our nation there is, maybe since our founding. That includes World War I, World War II, September 11th. It includes the Pearl Harbor attack. I think this is the biggest threat to our nation. People will smile when I say that, but the smart people are going to say, you know, he's probably right.
19: J.D. Vance was on Real Time with Bill Maher this weekend, and Maher said the choice all Democrats have to ask is MAGA or communism.
13: If this is where they're going, my vote is in play.
15: Okay.
13: And
15: I like to hear that.
13: It actually always has been. I just, every year. So it's either going to be you or Rubio.
19: MAGA and communism are on a collision course. The Democratic Party is getting squeezed and they're not even putting up a fight. This is the new battle. HHS Secretary Bobby Kennedy joins us now. How you doing, Mr. Secretary?
16: I'm very good, Jesse. It's good to be back with you.
19: Good to see you. So your father, your uncle fought communism hard. How much of a danger do you think this new breed of communism is here in America?
16: I'm very concerned. I don't think my father and my uncle would recognize the Democratic Party today. And, you know, all the overt anti-Semitism that you see in that party, and that's what it is. Israel is not fighting the Palestinian people. It's fighting a toxic ideology called Islamism, which is a perversion of the Islam faith. And its core belief is genocide of the Jews, not just the Jews in Israel, but Jews all over the world. And in fact, if Hamas is overtly genocidal. During October 7th, it killed every Jew. It found men, women, children, and babies. They raped young girls, gang raped them, sometimes till their hips broke. They hammered nails into their vaginas. Their charter says we're going to exterminate all the Jews. And if you look at the Mideast, there is an ongoing genocide against Jews and Christians in all the nations in the Mideast. In 1948, there was 1 million Jews in the Mideast, in the Arab countries. Today, there's about 15,000 left. 20% of the population was Christian, now it's 5%. In Israel, in contrast, there were 150,000 Palestinians in 1948. Today, there's almost 2 million. They're 20% of the population. If Israel wanted to commit a genocide against Palestinians, it could do it in a minute. It's doing the opposite. The Palestinian population is growing enormously around Israel. There are no Jews in Jordan. There are no Jews in Gaza. The number of Christians in Gaza has dropped by about 80% over the past 10 years. If you want to see where a real genocide is happening, it's not in Israel. Is happening in all the nations around it.
19: And one of the other things that really animates this new movement is taking over the healthcare system. Obamacare, not doing great right now. What do you think would happen if they ran the entire system?
16: We'd be bankrupt. Obamacare, people don't like being on Obamacare. Patients aren't happy with it. And it is, and it's bankrupting our nation. It's the only people who are doing well from Obamacare are the insurance companies.
19: Right.
16: And that's it.
19: And it's riddled with fraud.
16: It is riddled with fraud. And, you know, over the past 4 years, my entire agency has become riddled with fraud. We're getting $100 billion a year stolen from us because of specific policies that were adopted by the Biden White House. My predecessor, Xavier Becerra, came into my agency. There were 80 people who were involved in program integrity, and that's not enough. That's 80 people to make sure nobody is stealing $1.3 trillion that we give away every year in 50 states and 5 territories. He transferred 74 of them out. When I came in, there's only 6 left. When his staff asked him about fraud, because we see the fraud every day, we can stop it. He said, we don't want to be paying attention to fraud. We want to focus on enrollments, enrolling more and more people. So this week, we found 1 million people enrolled in Medicaid who had no Social Security numbers.
19: Whoa.
16: So that means those people probably don't exist. Whoa. It was just insurance companies and brokers stealing from our agency.
19: Wow. What's new with MAHA? Do we have the new fitness test? Am I going to have Jesse Jr. do push-ups and sit-ups?
16: Yes, you will. Today we announced that we are reinstituting the presidential fitness test that was started by my uncle in 1961. And then it was, the program was discontinued during the Obama administration in 2013. And our children are now the sickest children in the world. They're the most obese children in the world. The obesity rates have gone from 3% in 1960, and my uncle was worried about that because Europe had only 1%. And he said, you know, the thing that made America great was the beef jerky toughness of the American people that had tamed the wilderness and then won World War I and World War II. And we can't afford to lose that. Well, today, it's 20% of our kids are obese, and 40% of adults, 70% are obese or overweight, and we have the highest chronic disease burden of any country in the world. And part of that is changing our food, stop, 70% of our calories are coming from ultra-processed food. We're switching that over now with the, by flipping the food pyramid. But we also have to get people active again, and our kids active. And today, President Trump announced that we're reinstituting the physical fitness test. I was down with all the WWE wrestlers in Atlantic City, New Jersey, at a boys' club with 70 kids doing the exercises with them. And by the autumn, this is going to be in schools all over.
19: So what kind of exercises do they have to do, and how quickly do they need to do it?
16: They have to do sprints. They have to do pull-ups, push-ups, and, you know, a whole retinue of other tests.
19: Oh, good. So they'll be beef jerky tough. I like that. And the farmers are going to clean everything up. We're going to grow really natural, healthy products.
16: President Trump this week signed an executive order

0: candidate Zach Lane won the Republican primary. He came from nowhere. He's a farmer, and he was campaigning on this issue. So the farmers also are supporting us.
1: Very good. And you're going to leave the raccoons alone.
0: Yeah, moment.
1: For the moment. All right. Mr. Secretary, great to see you. Thank you so much.
0: Good to see you, Jesse. Good to be back with you.
1: Dave Portnoy on deck. Plus, Johnny goes to the New Jersey shore.
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5: It's 1964 in Vietnam. As the enemy lurks in the jungle, Americans back home protest an unpopular war. But Captain Roger Donlin knows he fights something bigger than himself. When the Viet Cong launch a surprise attack on his camp, he's ready to face the moment. Captain Donlin shouts orders while racing around the camp, throwing grenades and dodging mortars. He gives first aid, carries the wounded to safety, and inspires his men to superhuman effort. And despite being wounded four times, he fights on for 5 hours until the enemy retreats. Back home, President Lyndon Johnson awards him the Medal of Honor, the first ever given to a Vietnam War veteran. Today, the protests have faded, replaced now by a deeper gratitude for the courage and sacrifice of those men who served in Vietnam.
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15: 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But you gotta take care of each other.
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18: Can you get someone over here now to 325 Gretna Green? 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
19: Okay, what does he look like?
18: He's O.J. Simpson. I think you know his record.
11: News as it happened then.
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1: The World Cup brought us the bag. Our cities are smashing tourism expectations, and FIFA predicting they'll rake in $14 billion. That's double the amount of the last two tournaments. And that's not the only record being broken. We're the first to bomb a country we're hosting. While the Iranians were in town to play in the Pride match in Seattle, Trump gave the gay Ayatollah another love tap. The whole world wants to be a part of history, and they're coming from all over to hang. While Europeans are here, they're swiping right. Tinder matches are up 60%. We're like kissing cousins. This is bigger than soccer. It's all love. And they don't want to go home.
20: I'm hoping to stay out here as long as I can. I've had many DMs and comments saying, thank you, you're teaching me how to love.

0: of America again, things to do, and that you can just go on these road trips, and you're very lucky to be able to go on the road trips, not need a passport or anything, and travel, because traveling to the different states is just like traveling to a different country.
1: The Brits are also showing off their pipes. They took down Panama 2-0 and started serenading them.

0: World Cup fever is highly contagious. I've caught it. World's caught it. Even police are testing positive. The Cup showing off America's best. It's a nice little polish before America 250.
1: I am loving that the World Cup has brought to our shores all these people who are doing Americans the service of reminding us, just when we needed it on our big 250 birthday, that actually this place is kind of awesome.
0: America's on a hot streak. Team USA riding that momentum. Next, we face Bosnia in an elimination game. Even reporters are talking trash.
2: Team USA will play Bosnia next Wednesday. And one thing about Bosnia, I could not point out where it is on a map. I don't know the first thing about Bosnia, and I don't want to know. That's because Team USA, we're back. We're better than ever. That's next Wednesday. Get prepared, Bosnia, because you don't want it. You don't want it like that.
0: Bosnia was offended, and the reporter apologized. But we're not sorry. You're on our turf. It's our birthday. World Cup fever spreading like it was made in a Wuhan lab. Dave Portnoy, founder of Barstool Sports and author of the new book, Cancel Me If You Can. How you doing, Dave?
3: I'm doing good.
0: Are you a big soccer guy?
3: I would have said no prior to this World Cup. I do have World Cup fever right now.
0: So do I.
3: I do, yeah.
0: It's
3: I didn't
0: huge.
3: See it coming.
0: All right, I didn't see it coming either. I'm a big football guy. I know you're a football guy. Why is it different this time?
3: I think it's because in the United States. I don't know if I'm old enough to remember last time, but watching all the fans come to the United States and just have the time of their lives. I'm a Boston guy. The Scots were in Boston.
0: Right.
3: Boston was never more alive with people having more fun. The Netherlands, they're doing their dances back and forth. So it's been fun to watch all these cities, all these countries come and enjoy this country, say how great it is and have the time of their life. So that's what's captured me.
0: And the Scots drank you dry.
3: Dry.
0: Like they can
3: drink. Well, they don't. If they get drunk, they don't stay drunk long. They don't get hung over. They can just go and go and go. So they're having the time of their life. They sing songs. I have my Spotify list is now loaded with these old, like, Scottish songs. So they're having the time of their lives.
0: All right. And a lot of the people tell you, you know, this country's terrible. You know, the capitalism's the worst. And you have all these Europeans coming here making videos about how great the country is. This is like the best PR we've ever had. Now, you also have other people in New York City, communists, who say this country's terrible. It was founded on evil. It was founded on colonialism. And they want to change everything. Not just change. We're talking revolution. You got your headquarters here in New York City. You nervous?
3: I don't know what I think. I think nervous, scared, shocked. Listen, I'll say this about Mandami. He has pretty much said what he wanted to do. Like, if you listen to what he said before he's elected, I want to get as many socialists, communists elected, and then take over. And that's what he's doing. And it doesn't matter whether you're a Nazi. It doesn't matter whether you hate ugly colonizing women. It doesn't matter if you founded a group at Columbia with the express point of overthrowing Western society.
0: Right.
3: You get elected. So I think scary is a fair word right now. Sometimes I like to live in my head like, oh, the politics won't hit the everyday street. But it's crazy what's going on right now, and I don't know how you can't be scared.
0: Well, what would you do about it? I mean, there's going to be a lot of money thrown around. This city is the financial capital of the world. He's talking about seizing property. They're talking about capping net worth. Would you ever step up and do anything about that?
3: So I've always thought I would never get involved in politics. I think you can do more in the private sector. This and what is going on has actually made me pause that thought. I was saying to you that old Plato quote, you know, if you don't do your public service and run for office, you're doomed to be run by basically dummies.
0: Right.
3: And right now, I feel like that's what's happening. Now, not everyone's getting out to vote. I think what the Democrats have done is they've let the fox into the hen house.
0: Right.
3: And now he's just running rampant and kicking them all out.
0: Right.
3: So it's a scary time. We need leaders to step up. Depending on what day you catch on me in Nantucket, when I roll out of bed, I have a nice ocean view, and it's like, why do I want to ruin my life and get involved in this mess because I know what comes with it? But sometimes I do feel like it's my duty. I can't turn away. I feel like I could make a change. Maybe I do run in politics. So I don't know. It depends on the day you catch me. But let me say this. I spend a lot of my day losing my mind on what's happening right now, especially in New York.
0: Yeah.
3: I mean, you got the Nazi in Maine. This really, really, really worries me. So
0: you
3: might
0: run against Mondani.
3: I would love to run against. If I was going to run, it would be here. Can I win here? I have no idea. I don't know the demographics, whether they get enough votes. There's a lot of people who like me in New York City. I know that. I've done a lot of good in New York City when I wasn't thinking about politics, whether it's the Barstool Fund, pizza places. So it wasn't for show. I've had a real job. I've done real things, unlike these clown politicians who have never had a job and never been in the real world for a day.
0: Right.
3: But the people voting for these people who just won are like these young, white, like Ivy League-ish, elite-ish women. It's like, who are they? Like, they'll never vote for me. They'll never believe in common sense.
0: When you're unhappy, you want to make other people unhappy, and that's the key. Dave Portnoy has written a book. No one can believe he wrote this book, but he did.
3: I did write it.
0: You can tell he wrote it because it's exactly how he talks.
3: Yes.
0: For better or for worse, cancel me if you can. You started off really with nothing. You were a newspaper salesman, and now you're huge.
3: Yeah.
0: How did you get your start? You had homeless people selling your newspaper?
3: So the first day we launched, I needed to hand the paper out. A company called Labor Ready, which basically put homeless people to work. We hired them. They're the cheapest labor we could find. They did not do a great job. There may have been a reason they couldn't hold the job. So the papers were flying. It was going everywhere. The next week, I hired a modeling agency. Mm. It seemed it was much easier to get a mail to take a newspaper from a pretty girl than the homeless guy. Right. And off we went.
0: Off you went. And now you're bigger than ever. You manage a lot of characters. You know, I manage Johnny, a character. You got a lot more. How do you deal with all of these big personalities?
3: You know, we try to let our talent run wild and give them a big leash and let them do whatever they want and throw resources behind them. And you got to accept some people are going to leave. We've lost a lot of great talent. We've lost Jenna Margulies, Alex Cooper, Pat McAfee. These are all people who came through our doors. Big talent.
0: We lost a lot of stars.
3: Yeah, we've lost.
0: Well, you built them.
3: Correct. And you got to be happy for them when they go sign tens of million dollar contracts, because the next up and comer, they look at that and they say, hey, maybe we can succeed at Barstool, and you just keep filling the pipeline. And we've had talented people come through our doors.
0: Well, if Johnny ever goes big and signs for millions of dollars, I'm going to be jealous. I'm going to say, I'm not going to let him leave. He's my assistant, and he needs to stay right here forever.
3: Fair enough. I mean, I wish we could do that, but then we'd probably be living in closer to communism.
0: That's true. And we might have to do something about that, Dave.
3: Unfortunately.
0: All right, we'll see you at the deadline.
3: Thank you.
0: We appreciate it. Cancel me if you can. Dave Portnoy, here you go. Happy Pride. Right back.
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18: 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Criminal Gary Gilmore.
20: 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I've accepted sentences all my life.
21: By an affirmative vote of a majority of the members of the Board of Pardons of the state of Utah, the death sentence imposed on Gary Gilmore will not be commuted or lessened.
22: I let the American people down, and I have to carry that burden with me for the rest of my life.
23: 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He used me. He made me go out there and do it. I did it for him, for blood, for so he can have the blood.
24: In this hour of sorrow of both Tennesseans, the nation, and indeed around the world, the sadness reflects the talent of one of the greatest talents that this country's ever produced, or maybe this world has ever produced.
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1: The State Department is so concerned about threats posed by rapidly accelerating technologies, AI in particular. Secretary Rubio is making a major change, creating a new State Department bureau to protect Americans from emerging threats.
8: The most important job any president has is to keep the American people safe.
1: Iran used AI-generated satellite imagery to falsely claim damage to the U.S. Navy's Fifth Fleet headquarters in Bahrain. Experts rang alarm bells that Iran may have used advanced electronic warfare to down a $220 million U.S. Navy drone over the Strait of Hormuz. The State Department spokesman says this is exactly why this new bureau is crucial.
9: Every day we see new uses of AI in a whole variety of ways.
1: The top White House cyber official says the government has avoided taking responsibility for far too long, and it is time to step up. With Fox on Tech, Jillian Turner, Fox News.
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0: America's got a big birthday coming up, and the left's throwing a huge party. Just not for America.
11: We take great pride in San Francisco and our LGBTQ community. And in this year of the anniversary of our founding of our country, the community has made America more American.
0: The invite went out to everybody with a rainbow flag. The transgender Palestinians even got a plus one. As long as it wasn't the gay Ayatollah. Mayor Small Fry in Minneapolis is flying the Somali flag with pride.
12: In Minneapolis, we do not see you as immigrants. We see you as our family. Walayam. Walayam.
0: Johnny talked to liberals on Memorial Day, remember? They didn't even know why they had the day off. But one duck dies in the reflecting pool, and they're in mourning.
13: You can't spend a dollar for a duck funeral? That's what we demand. We demand it. $300 for the duck funeral in memoriam of an innocent life lost.
0: The left will fly any flag. They'll let their little freak flags fly. Unless it's red, white, and blue.
19: The American flag is such a complicated symbol for most of us. And in many ways, like Jesus, like the cross, it's been co-opted and in some ways its true meaning has been betrayed.
0: Frigo's got followers. Blue precincts are literally banning the American flag on Independence Day. But it's not just Old Glory. John Hancock's on the naughty list.
27: There is a slur in America's founding documents. Merciless Indian savages. Words in the Declaration of Independence, largely forgotten. That line and Native Americans' place in the celebrations of the 250 years since our nation's founding.
0: So no flag, no declaration, and now no party. Eight blue states are boycotting the Great American State Fair. Their governors have wicked cases of TDS. So they stiffed their own people with an empty booth. Maine's exhibit? Two empty chairs. Not even a lobster trap. Connecticut? What are those, toilets? Clearly went all out. TDS has a price, and the country's paying for it. Just 53% of Americans say they're proud to be an American. The lowest since Gallup even started asking the question 25 years ago. Pride's down the most among women, young people, and minorities. But the other kind of pride, way up. Democrats claim Trump erased their patriotism.
28: We have a president that looks at every opportunity, not as an opportunity to bring the country together, but to further divide us. And even this 250th celebration, this is really an opportunity to think about like the history of our country and all the great things we've done, all the innovation. But what's gonna happen on July 4th?
0: Yeah.
28: We're gonna have a rally.
0: A rally or a birthday party? Should Trump leave Washington and let someone else host America's 250th birthday? Calvin Coolidge was president when we celebrated our 150th, and he got his own coin. Whoever's president at the time of a big party gets to blow out the candles. That's how it works. The reflecting pool is shining, big, beautiful, and vandal-free. Andrew Jackson's back in the saddle after Democrats literally tried to rip him off his horse. Here's President Trump visiting the renovated statue this week. And on the mall, Americans doing what they do best, showing up, scarfing down pancakes, and celebrating the greatest country on earth, the envy of everyone.
2: I gotta be honest, this feels so patriotic, and honestly, my heart is full. It's just, it's great. I love the patriotism, I love the motivation about America. My heart's full.
0: So how patriotic is the Jersey Shore? Johnny went looking.
3: Fox News, I'm Deborah Valentine. The Supreme Court releasing decisions on major cases today, including a 5-4 decision upholding a Mississippi law allowing postmarked mail-in ballots up to 5 days from an election. President Trump reacts.
4: That was a ruling that was, I think it was very detrimental to honest elections. But it is what it is.
3: The president says the decision makes passage of the Save America Act all the more important. Fox's Jared Halpern.
5: The Save America Act would restrict the use of mail-in ballots while adding proof of citizenship and voter ID requirements for voters.
3: The high court's expected to make public its ruling on birthright citizenship tomorrow. Tuesday is the last day of the high court's current term. The U.S. and Iran will meet for peace talks in Doha, Qatar on Tuesday. Fighting between the U.S. and Iran erupted over the weekend after IRGC attacks in the Persian Gulf. 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
16: It's January 7th, 1927, New York City. 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
9: 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The aristocracy is not the limit. The sky is the limit. Our time has come.
26: News as it happened then. 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
0: This week, America turns 250. But does everybody know that? Johnny hit the Jersey Shore for a good old-fashioned Independence Day quiz.
11: How are you celebrating the 4th of July?
12: Going down the beach with my friends.
13: I'm going camping for the first time in my life, and I'm honestly terrified.
19: And drunk and probably lighting fireworks.
11: Drunk while you're lighting fireworks?
19: Of course.
11: Is that a good idea?
19: 100%.
11: Why do we celebrate the 4th of July?
12: I honestly couldn't answer that.
20: Well, actually not sure.
21: We celebrate the birthday of America.
20: To be lit and enjoy life.
22: That didn't used to be a trick question.
11: How old is America turning this year?
12: I have no idea.
20: 58?
11: 58.
20: Is it actually?
11: No.
12: 250?
11: Where do we declare our independence from?
21: Explain that a little bit further. What do you mean by where?
12: The United States. Great Britain.
20: Mozambique, Africa.
21: You're kidding, right?
11: What was the name of the war in which we fought for our independence?
20: Civil War.
11: The Civil War.
20: Yeah.
11: No.
21: Oh God.
20: I actually don't know.
11: The Rev.
20: Bro, I don't know.
21: French and Indian War. World War II.
23: The Revolutionary War. You know, I think that,
11: What was the name of the general that led us to victory in the Revolutionary War?
20: Does it begin with an A?
21: Washington?
11: General
21: Lee!
20: Hitler.
11: It was not Hitler.
20: Then I have no idea.
24: I thought it was obvious.
11: What year did we declare our independence?
12: This is a very wild guess. The 1920s.
20: 1786?
23: 1776.
20: 1654.
11: Higher.
20: 1730.
11: Higher.
20: 1748.
11: Higher.
20: 1778.
25: I didn't do well in school.
11: Democrats, they like to say Donald Trump is a king, but we know we don't have kings in this country because we kicked a king to the curb. What was his name?
12: Oh my God. Might need some multiple choice here.
21: King Tut.
20: Julius Caesar. King Charles or something. Neptune.
23: King George.
4: First time I've ever seen anyone get all questions right.
11: Who signed the Declaration of Independence?
12: William Shakespeare.
20: Lincoln.
21: Benjamin Franklin.
12: George Washington.
21: John Hancock.
11: John
20: Wick.
12: George Bush.
32: Let's say it. George W. Bush.
4: No.
11: What's your birthday message to America as we celebrate 250?
20: Happy 4th of July, happy 250th. Celebrate and have a beer.
12: Everyone go light some fireworks and maybe blow some heads off.
11: What do you want to tell Jesse Waters? You're on his show on Fox News.
21: See you on my parents' television all the time.
11: Do you know who I am?
20: A handsome man.
11: Thank you. Here's Johnny.
20: What's up, Johnny?
0: More prime time, straight ahead.
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1: 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Medicaid recipients will have new work requirements under a bill passed by Congress last year, with Nebraska recently becoming the first state to put new rules in place. The rules will apply to those enrolled in Medicare under an expansion that allows more low and middle income earners to qualify for it. In Nebraska, that's about 70,000 people out of a total of nearly 350,000 Medicaid recipients in the state. Under the new requirements, enrollees ages 19 to 64 have to show they're working or performing community service for at least 80 hours a month, or that they're in school or an apprenticeship at least part-time. There are exemptions, including for people with certain medical issues, pregnant women, and caregivers of disabled people. And Nebraska will review eligibility every 6 months. 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
2: I'm Gianna Gelosi with your Fox True Crime Minute. A Texas man who's facing a capital murder charge in connection with the death of his pregnant wife has fled the country. On May 4th, the attorney for Lee Mongerson Gilley says his client cut off his ankle monitor before boarding a plane to Canada and then flew from Canada to Italy, where he was taken into custody by authorities. There, he allegedly told officials that he was seeking asylum because he was being wrongfully prosecuted and feared he would face the death penalty. The 39-year-old was charged with capital murder in 2025 in connection with the killing of his pregnant wife, Christina Bauer Gilley, on October 7, 2024. Gilley initially told police that she died of an overdose and he attempted to perform CPR. An autopsy suggested otherwise. She had trauma to her neck and face more consistent with strangulation. Gilley was arrested in 2024, released on $1 million bail, and required to wear that ankle monitor. In 2025, prosecutors say he spoke with a woman about a plan to flee to Mexico. 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I'm Gianna Gelosi with your Fox True Crime Minute.
0: Got my closet renovated. They say if your closet's messy, you're holding on to old identities. Well, I am throwing away a lot of identities. I mean, donating them. I highly recommend it. Let's do texts. Maria from Vegas. I love you, Jesse, but it's not Mom Donnie, not Mondami, you Mon Dummy. Yeah, I don't know how to pronounce his name. And I don't really care. Scooter Mac from Statesville, North Carolina. The only things inside big tents are clowns and the occasional bearded lady. Sadie from Marietta, Georgia. I am 10 years old and I love watching your show. You rock. What's up, Sadie? You rock. Kevin from Acton, Massachusetts. Stripes on stripes tonight. Usually better than that. This looks good. What you're talking about. Mike from Old Torrance, California. If you really have World Cup fever, you'll publicly declare it football. I don't have that kind of fever. I'm Waters. This is my world.
1: This is House Call for Health. A recent study from a university in Finland finds that you might be able to exercise longer without feeling more exhausted if you're listening to your favorite music during a workout. Those who picked their own music extending endurance by nearly 20% during intense exercise. For the study, they looked at 29 recreationally active adults completing two identical cycling sessions with about 80% effort. One group cycled in silence, the other chose music, with their workout lasting about 6 minutes longer on average. But despite being able to go longer while listening to some tunes, heart rate and other physical markers remained similar to the silent group. The lead researcher saying self-selected music doesn't change your fitness level, it just helps you to tolerate sustained effort for longer. The study was published in the journal Psychology of Sport and Exercise. For more health news, go to foxnewshealth.com. House Call for Health, I'm Lisa Brady, Fox News.
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3: With 6 months until voters pick their congressional representative, we've been tracking the national mood, and our Fox News poll finds a close race for the House. A year ago, Democrats were favored by 7 percentage points. Now, it's a 5-point edge within the margin of sampling error. If the election were today, 52% of voters say they'd back the Democratic candidate in their district, 47% the Republican. That difference comes from greater enthusiasm on the left. By an 8-point margin, more Democrats than Republicans say they feel extremely motivated to vote this year. It's important to remember, while a lead on the generic House ballot question reflects a national preference, House seats are decided district by district. So a party's advantage in the polls doesn't directly translate into winning seats, especially these days with so few competitive districts. I'm Dana Blanton. That's your Poll Parade.
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5: Several big decisions hours away from being released. I'm Lisa Lucera, Fox News. Tomorrow is the final day of the Supreme Court's current term, and three major rulings expected.
6: Cases include the closely watched challenge to President Trump's executive order limiting birthright citizenship. Lower courts have concluded the action violates or likely violates the 14th Amendment. Another case is one involving a Republican challenge to campaign finance limits and LGBTQ rights cases from Idaho and West Virginia that deal with transgender students in public school sports.
5: Fox's Tanya J. Powers, when asked by reporters about the birthright ruling, the president said it's up to the justices and pointed to today's ruling on firing a federal trade commissioner, and it was an important win.
4: The Slaughter case was the big case today. That was really a big case because it gave strength to presidents and strength to the presidency, a very important case.
5: The high court ruled the president had the right to fire Rebecca Slaughter even without cause. The president had argued keeping her on was inconsistent with his administration's priorities. But in the case of Federal Reserve Governor Lisa Cook, the Supreme Court ruled she can stay in her position for now. The administration had claimed that she lied on a mortgage application, which she denied. More than 100 people deported from the United States to Venezuela just hours before last week's earthquakes are missing after their hotel collapse. That's according to the Associated Press, as rescue crews continue to comb through the rubble.
7: American crews from California, Florida, and Virginia are operating under the State Department's Disaster Assistance Response Team, which is also coordinating with the U.S. military. 130 Marines arrived in the hardest hit city of La Guaira. Their goal is to open the port so badly needed supplies can reach those who need it.
5: Fox's Nate Foy in La Guaira, Venezuela. America is listening to Fox News. A $1 million bond has been set for now former Detroit Lions cornerback Terrion Arnold after he was charged in an armed robbery and kidnapping plot in Florida. The Lions released him following the bond hearing. Three federal firefighters who died near the Colorado-Utah border have been identified.
10: They died Saturday in Mesa County, Colorado. Emily Barker, 38 years old, from Michigan, and Nick Hutcherson, 27, from Arizona, both with the U.S. Forest Service, and 27-year-old Sidney Watson from Alabama with the U.S. Wildland Fire Service. Two other firefighters have burn injuries on a crew assigned to the Jones and Knowles fires burning on the Colorado side of the border. Those have now merged with the Snyder-Mesa fire, which started on the Utah side. The deaths and injuries happened during what's called a burnover incident resulting in shelter deployment. When fast-moving flames overtake the firefighters' position, leaving no way out, they lie on the ground under a quickly unpacked portable heat shield. Chris Foster, Fox News.
5: The District of Columbia has agreed to pay $50,000 to resolve a lawsuit filed by a man who accused police officers of illegally detaining him for following an Ohio National Guard patrol while playing the Star Wars Darth Vader theme on his phone. Sam O'Hara sued the district last year over what he said was an act of protest against President Trump's law enforcement surge. A funeral service this morning in New York City for legendary music mogul Clive Davis.
8: Kenny G on his saxophone, plus Jennifer Hudson performed, and Bruce Springsteen spoke, calling Clive Davis big, bombastic, and brave, adding, quote, "He was born to run everything." Dionne Warwick, Alicia Keys, and Stevie Wonder were among other musical stars at the service. Former House Speaker Nancy Pelosi, Hoda Kotb, and Gail King were also on hand for the service that was closed to the public, but live-streamed from Central Synagogue in Manhattan. Davis died June 22nd in his Manhattan apartment at the age of 94.
5: Fox's Monica DeLuca. I'm Lisa Lacera. This is Fox News.
9: Welcome to Hannity, and tonight with America 250 around the corner, we will take a deep dive into a very disturbing shift among Democrats who are no longer proud of this country. Spoiler alert, this is not just about hating Donald Trump. An increasing number of Democrats, they loathe our entire system, our American way of life. And meanwhile, across the Atlantic, thousands now are dying of heat exhaustion. Why? Because they don't have air conditioning. And coming up, much more on the far-left governments of Europe blocking AC because of climate alarmism. Now, back here at home, this is what the new wave of democratic socialists want here, but on steroids and human growth hormone, they don't want you to own anything. Despite, of course, calling themselves democratic socialists, in reality, these are actual communists that will ultimately, if they get power, destroy the country. One woman who just unseated a longtime serving member of Congress in New York's primary has called for the government to seize the means of production, private property, people's homes. She has called for police to be abolished, also wants to abolish America's prisons, America's borders. She doesn't want anybody deported, not even criminal illegal aliens convicted of rape and murder. And a day after the October 7th massacre in Israel, well, she attended a pro-Hamas rally in Times Square in New York, and she once bragged about using the American flag to wipe her hands and was a key member of a group dedicated to, quote, eradicating America. Now, she also previously referred to white women as ugly colonizers during an online tirade about interracial dating, and now Democrats are ready to send this despicable communist to the halls of Congress. These are the people winning Democratic primaries one after another. And this is but one example of the latest of many examples. In race after race, the Democratic Party now is picking the most radical, the most insane anti-American candidates imaginable. And what's worse, we're now watching the entire Democratic Party get completely bullied into submission by that wing of the party. Nobody dares speak out against them. For example, where's Chuck Schumer? Where's Hakeem Jeffries? This woman celebrated the massacre of Jewish people one day after, you know, the October 7th terror attack. Over in the House, you have Hakeem Jeffries. He put out, well, a nice little tweet congratulating his new comrades, the same new comrades that are dedicated to throwing him out of office. So, is there anyone other than maybe John Fetterman and the Democratic Party with an ounce of moral clarity, an ounce of moral courage? Well, certainly not Cory Booker. Take a look.
13: A lot of people right now are trying to paint the Democratic Party and insinuate division and differences before us. I'm one of these people that believes very clearly. If everybody in your coalition agrees with you on everything, then your coalition isn't big enough. You see, we as Democrats think diversity is a strength, not a weakness.
9: Yeah, let's have diversity. Let's have the guy with the Nazi tattoo. Now, top Democrat Chris Murphy of Connecticut is also welcoming his new socialist overlords into the Democratic Party. He's doing it with open arms. Take a look.
14: I want us to be a Big Ten party. I mean, I've been saying this for years. I think that it's actually a sign of a party that is alive and growing when there's a contest of ideas inside the party. So I'm not a Democratic Socialist, but I do believe that the Democratic Party has been historically way too timid in taking on corporate power. But I think we have to understand that people do not believe that this version of capitalism has worked. And frankly, it hasn't worked.
9: Now, here's a challenge for anybody that's watching. Try to find one prominent elected Democrat willing to stand up to the radical, American-hating communists that are now eating their own party alive right before our very eyes. It's almost impossible. Now, tonight, the actual leader of the Democratic Party is, of course, New York socialist communist mayor Zoran Marxist Commie Mamdani. Take a look.
16: In New York, there were three candidates for this. These are the primaries. They are going to win the election, so there are going to be three Democrats in Congress. These are Mamdani's people. These are Democratic Socialists, I think very different than the Democratic Party. What happened is, you know, for years we've been asking young people to vote. Well, now young people are voting, and they're voting to abolish the police, abolish prisons, unlimited immigration, so no cops, no prisons, no borders, proving for sure that eating Tide Pods does cause brain damage. One candidate, she will be a congressperson from New York's 13th district, who the New York Times asked her, if someone murders someone randomly, should they go to jail? Couldn't get her to say yes for that. She says, no more police ever, at all, ever. She says, our veterans are war criminals. She said, F*** Kamala Harris, and Joe Biden is a rapist. So there is a woke mind virus, and I think we found patient zero.
9: All right, radical socialism, statism is now spreading all across the country, all thanks to the feckless leadership and radical base of the Democratic Party. But the epicenter of this new socialist revolution, it starts in New York City, where the Federalist Breonna Lyman hit the streets of New York. What the heck is going on in a state I once lived in? Take a look.
17: New York City had a bunch of primaries last week. We saw a bunch of socialist candidates win. Did you happen to vote in those primaries?
18: I did.
17: Do you feel comfortable sharing who you voted for?
18: I vote for Brad Lander.
19: I voted pretty much down the line for those socialist candidates.
17: If you had the opportunity, would you vote for a socialist?
22: 100%.
17: Why?
22: Because it's better for the people.
24: No one even knows what socialism means, okay? No one knows what capitalism means. They're just like all buzzwords. We're talking about like real issues on the ground here. That's what Zoran is all about.
17: Where is one place where socialism has worked?
19: Yeah, I wouldn't know, but I'd like to see.
26: That really isn't my concern.
24: You know, Cuba has done pretty well despite like all the sanctions.
17: Would you want to go live in Cuba?
24: If America would stop interfering with Cuba.
17: What is one thing you would like to see happen tomorrow to make us more socialist?
22: Everybody has health care. Everybody has free education.
18: I love the United States. I'm a true patriot. I'm staying here. I'm sticking with it, and I'm going to fight the fascists who are currently in charge of the federal government.
9: All right, here with more election correspondent for the Federalists, Breonna Lyman. Can you tell me what's working so well in Cuba? I didn't quite understand that analogy.
17: Yeah, well, Sean, I was confused myself because I asked this individual, well, what about the people who are drowning in the water because they take a raft from Cuba to Florida? And he suggested that maybe they were, you know, bad people in Cuba who were trying to evade authority. So that's the kind of answer I got here. And Sean, I thought it was so interesting because one of the things I heard from people the whole time is they like socialism, but not communism. They are 100% for socialism, and that the DSA candidates, don't worry about them. They don't like communism either. And then you could imagine my surprise when I read that CNN report that you just played where it said that the DSA candidate was liking stuff about communism. And so the only thing I could deduce today is that either the people were lying to me and that they actually do like the idea of communism, or they're not lying. And they like the idea of socialism, they're scared of communism, but they don't realize the slippery slope that is socialism. And unfortunately, I think by the time they do realize how slippery that slope is, it's going to be too late for all of us.
9: I think the other thing that stands out is they don't know what it is. They can't define it when you are asking them to explain it to you. They have no idea what they're talking about.
17: Yeah, I think actually the easiest explanation for what socialism is It is the mainstream Democrat Party, because what's interesting here about these DSA candidates, Sean, is none of them are coming up with new ideas. The only thing they're doing is following to the logical conclusion the policies of mainstream Democrats. And what I mean by that is take immigration. You had Kamala Harris saying no human is illegal. Several Democrats in Congress saying the same thing. DSA candidates say, I agree with you. Let's take that idea to its logical conclusion. Let's abolish ICE. Let's end all deportations. Housing. Joe Biden said housing is a human right. Right. DSA candidates say, yeah, it is. So let's take it to its logical conclusion. Let's freeze the rent. Let's seize private property. So it's no surprise that when I spoke to these voters today, they were saying, yeah, I'm a registered Democrat, but I would vote socialist, because to them, there is no difference.
9: All right, Breonna Lyman, we appreciate that report. Thank you. Now, during an interview with Stephen A. Smith, even self-proclaimed moderate Elise Slotkin, well, she's now calling on new leadership inside the Democratic Party, I think besides John Fetterman, the only one, in order, what, to placate her socialist base, not even for the right reason. Take a look.
2: I'm a big believer in just new leadership, significant change. The old models do not work for people, and that includes in the Democratic Party.
11: When you say new leadership, what do you mean by that? It's not, you're not just talking about Trump being out of office. You're talking about leadership within the Democratic Party as well, are you not?
2: Absolutely.
11: Yeah.
2: Absolutely. I think since Biden was in, like, we need new leadership in the White House, the House, and the Senate, and on both sides of the aisle, that includes Democrats.
9: All right, here with his take, ESPN host, our friend Stephen A. Smith. All right, Stephen A., so we start with Graham Platner, the Nazi tattoo guy. Then we go to El Sayed, who campaigns with Hassan Piker, who blamed America for 9/11. Then you get six-gender Tallarico in Texas. But then you got Bernie Sanders, Pocahontas, Mamdani, The Squad, AOC, all of these candidates. I want to read something to you, if you don't mind, and then I'm going to give you the floor.
11: Gotcha.
9: Because this is your party, Stephen A.
11: Here we go.
9: This is a woman just elected wants the government to seize the means of production, all private property, people's homes, wants all police abolished, wants to abolish America's prisons and borders, doesn't want anyone deported, not even criminal illegals convicted of rape and murder. After October 7th, the next day, she's at a pro-Hamas rally in Times Square. I could keep going. And here's the worst part, Stephen A., is there's not one Democrat but for John Fetterman. Not one that is willing to take on these radical views of your party. That's your party.
11: Listen, bottom line is this. First of all, you know, I don't find that stuff acceptable. I'm not a supporter of that, no question about it. But let's be real about something here. You have a whole bunch of people in office that's scared to lose their seats, and you've got Democratic voters that are leaning towards voting for these people. And so as a result, they got to figure out a way to get those people back on their side. They're not going to vote Republican. They're going to vote Democrat. But if Mamdani is running as a Democrat, even though he's a Democratic socialist, and he's preaching about affordability, okay, and the working class, that's something that they want to hear, because they're the ones that feel left out right now. And so that's what the message is, whether it's him or the people that he endorses. Remember, the people that Hakeem Jeffries endorsed lost to the people that Mamdani endorsed. So obviously he's gaining traction. His profile, his cachet, his significance is growing, and nobody can ignore that. So as a result, how are you going to deal with that? He's 35 years of age. He puts his feet on the ground. He pounds the pavement. He knocks door to door. He's letting the working class know he's thinking about them, even though it ain't necessarily the working class that voted for the candidates that he wanted to.
9: You're kind of ducking, though.
11: I'm not ducking.
9: You're
11: not
9: ducking
11: at all. I'm answering your question. Go ahead.
9: Okay. They want to take away the means of production, private property, private home ownership. They want no police. They want no borders. Even illegals convicted of.
11: Well, she said Mamdani was talking about. He was talking about. Listen, he's not against capitalism, but in the same breath, so you know, strong social welfare programs, stuff like that. That's what he's alluded to. Okay, that's not communism.
9: That's not
11: communism.
9: What he's
11: and socialism is different, though.
9: He is saying he wants free buses. He wants the right to confiscate people's property and have rent control for people that can't
11: rent
9: afford
11: freeze.
9: It. So, okay. What part of this
0: does Stephen A., the capitalist that I know,
11: right,
0: support?
11: I don't support any of it. I tell him to his face. I'm still waiting for him to come on my show so I can tell him to his face. I don't support it. But see, the difference is that when people come on and talk about with Sean, the ultimate leading the witness guy. This is what he does, Sean Hannity. He leads the witness by answering questions that he asks before you get a chance to answer it. I'm a guy that's a little bit different. While I sit here and I abhor what I'm hearing from him from a socialist perspective on the extreme left, I don't like it one bit. The flip side to it is that I also happen to know that even though some of the other Democrats are a bit spineless and they need to stand up and be a bit stronger, in the same breath, I'm also looking at an administration that ain't innocent Abe's in all of this either.
0: Okay.
11: You know, they got something to do with this,
0: Trump.
11: Too.
0: Well, we're not talking about Trump.
11: Well, they turned off by it.
0: No.
11: They're turned off by what they're saying, and they're leading in that direction.
0: What we are talking about is the complete takeover of your party.
11: Okay.
0: And it's taken over by defund, dismantle, no bail. It's taken over by people that want to confiscate wealth.
11: Okay.
0: It's people that want the means of production. They want open borders. They don't even want prisons. They don't want police. They don't want any of it. Here's the worst part.
11: Okay.
0: No prominent Democrat but for you and John Fetterman will
11: I was with this morning, by the way. I was just with John Fetterman this morning, but that's a different story for another day. We were both coming back from the Mark Twain Awards at the Kennedy Center in Washington, D.C., where I was a presenter for that, by the way. But here's the deal. When you look at the Democratic Party right now, you're right in pointing out what you're pointing about. Somebody's got to stand up and fight. They don't seem to have the sizzle, the cachet, the ability to communicate with the voters the way Mom Donnie does right
0: where
11: now.
0: Where are Who are they?
11: Again, I don't know who they are. I don't know who they are. I'm going to be quite honest with you. I'll be the first to admit it. No wonder they've been talking about me, because damn it, you don't see anybody. I'm looking for somebody within the Democratic Party to step up
0: and
11: to galvanize
0: that say?
11: The troops.
0: What does that say about Chuck Schumer? What does that say about Hakeem Jeffries? What does that say about the Clintons?
11: Listen. First of all, you're talking about people who have been around quite a long time. And when you're looking at California and you're looking at New York specifically, as we're talking about this, there's a lot of young voters out there. Anything. You know how to get them all? Talk about free. Free. Free rent. Free grocery stores, free buses, damn it, free child care. You know, they'll buy it all. What kid you know wants to pay bills? We've got kids. Were they happy about having to pay bills? They're never happy about having to pay bills. When you talk about free, that's when they gravitate to you, because damn it, daddy and mommy will pay for it and not us.
0: Give
11: you know
0: the answer
11: to that question.
0: In the history, give me one example in the history of the Democratic Party, because I'm arguing that this is a game changer midterm election. These are uncharted waters. We've never had a party that has gone this hard left with a bunch, I would argue, of moral cowards that, quote, are in leadership that won't even challenge a guy with a Nazi tattoo,
11: a guy that
0: campaigns with Hassan Piker, who said America deserved 9/11, a guy that thinks there's six genders, a guy that thinks God is non-binary.
11: Sean,
0: that's your party.
11: If you think, excuse my language, if you think your life sucks, you're going to want to try something different. Half these folks that vote for these folks don't even realize what they're doing. What they're saying is, we got to try something new because we don't like what we're seeing. When you got a nation $39 trillion in debt, when you got a labor participation rate at about 61.8%, when you sit up there and you're looking, even though the unemployment rate is at 4.3%, the bottom line is, you're looking at the state of affairs and affordability issues
0: and
11: with the working class.
0: Think...
11: And people believe that they've been ignored by various, numerous administrations. Somebody comes along and they're speaking something different, you're going to gravitate to that because you're going to do what Trump did in 2015 when he said, what else do you have to lose? That's the attitude that you're seeing from young voters
0: out
11: here, and that's why they're doing it.
0: Let's vote for a guy that wears a Nazi tattoo.
11: I didn't say that.
0: That attacks women that are victims of sexual assault.
11: First of all,
0: let's vote for a guy that thinks God is non-binary and there are six genders, not two.
11: And you know I'm against that. But the flip side to it, Sean, is this. When it comes to young people, how many times do we find ourselves talking to them and saying, damn it, they just don't get it. But eventually they will. That's the situation that's existing right now in politics. It's unavoidable. The level of disgust has resonated that profoundly. It's just the truth.
0: But they're the ones that are winning the primary. They're the ones that's going to be on the ballot. Do you think Graham Plattner can win in Maine? Do you think Tellerico can win in Texas? Do you think El Sayed, when people...
11: No.
0: I don't think they can win either.
11: I don't think they're going to win. I don't think they're going to win in those things. But I think in New York and California, they can.
0: Where are people like Chuck Schumer? Chuck Schumer is supposed to be a leader. Where's Hakeem Jeffries? Do they care more about their power as minority leader
11: I think you're being unfair to them in this regard. You are
0: unfair
11: who
0: to
11: you
0: Chuck?
11: Are. I'm getting ready to explain. You are who you are in terms of your communication. Sean, guess what? You're not what you were in your 30s or your 20s.

0: Hello, everyone. This is Ainsley Earhart. Thank you for joining me for the 52-episode podcast series, The Life of Jesus.
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3: Pearl Harbor, December 7th, 1941. The Japanese attack draws America into World War II. Across the country, a patriotic fire begins to burn. One historian writes, the very next day, a group of Navajo men rode their horses to a recruiting center. They told the stunned officer, we're ready to fight today. Flash forward to 1942. A young Chester Nez of the Navajo Nation is chosen for a top secret mission to use his native tongue to send coded messages to the troops. The enemy could not understand a word. Major Howard Connor would later say, were it not for the Navajos, the Marines would never have taken Iwo Jima. Chester Nez and his fellow Native Americans brought courage, resilience, and their own unbreakable code that helped America win the war.
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9: At 12:18 this afternoon, we got a call for a report of explosion in the basement of 3 World Trade Center.
10: I was blown across the room. 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Then the lights came on, safety lights, and we ran out just trying to find a way out.
11: It took like 2 hours to get down. People were passing out, and it was horrible.
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15: The State Department is so concerned about threats posed by rapidly accelerating technologies, AI in particular. Secretary Rubio is making a major change, creating a new State Department bureau to protect Americans from emerging threats.
16: The most important job any president has is to keep the American people safe.
15: Iran used AI-generated satellite imagery to falsely claim damage to the U.S. Navy's 5th Fleet headquarters in Bahrain. Experts rang alarm bells that Iran may have used advanced electronic warfare to down a $220 million U.S. Navy drone over the Strait of Hormuz. The State Department spokesman says this is exactly why this new bureau is crucial.
17: Every day we see new uses of AI in a whole variety of ways.
15: The top White House cyber official says the government has avoided taking responsibility for far too long, and it is time to step up. With Fox on Tech, Jillian Turner, Fox News.
18: Today.
3: All right, America will turn 250 years old this coming Saturday. Several of my colleagues and I, we will be live in D.C. on Saturday with full coverage of our nation's 250th birthday. President Trump has planned a great series of events to commemorate this special occasion. Part of the celebration is already underway on the National Mall with the Great American State Fair, featuring booths from every state, territory, federal government, department.

0: departments and other participants as well. Anyway, here with the full report tonight, live from the fair itself, our very own Lucas Tomlinson. How's the food? That's all that matters.
1: Good evening, Sean. It's not bad. Now, nothing says summer like rodeo. And here at the Great American State Fair, you had rodeo here on the National Mall for the first time in history, Sean. I'm not talking about a petting zoo. This is a full-scale rodeo. We saw Nick Jackson go the full 8 seconds on a bull named Big Al. And this is what he had to say. We caught up with him after his ride.
2: Man, that's amazing. You know, it's so cool. You look out here, you see all the state flags, and, you know, every single state flag you see, there's a rodeo there. There's a rodeo somewhere in each state, so it's so cool to bring that to this arena in front of all these state flags.
1: We also saw the Berkowitz family. I saw them decked out in Nats gear. Sean's, I figured they must be local. They came up here all the way from Alexandria, Virginia, just outside the nation's capital. What did you enjoy the most out here?
3: Horsey.
1: The horses, you saw the rodeo? Did you like the rodeo?
3: Yeah.
1: You like the bull?
3: Yeah.
1: That was pretty cool. And Cody, why did you come out here today?
4: It's a great time of year to get the family out and get them in the city, see some of the history and everything, and celebrate 250.
1: So, Sean, the Great American State Fair runs through July 10th. Of course, we're all getting ready for the big July 4th celebration. We can't wait to see you here down in the nation's capital. Sean?
0: I'm looking forward. We'll be there all night, the 4th of July, and looking forward to it. Lucas Tomlinson, thank you for that report. Now, with our nation's 250th birthday now approaching very soon, not every American is excited to mark the milestone. In fact, a lot of Americans on the left, they don't seem excited at all. Take a look at this latest Fox News poll. It shows just 27% of Democrats say they are proud of America. 40% say they are not even patriotic. Now, the AP ran a poll recently. They found that Democrats like to describe America, quote, as struggling, declining, corrupt, and unfair. A Gallup poll found that only a third of Americans are extremely proud to be citizens of this great country. And get this, only 14% of Democrats say they are extremely proud to be Americans, and only 26% of Democrats say they will fly an American flag. In fact, NBC News asked some of their more liberal readers what they thought of the American flag, and surprise, surprise, surprise, they hate it and are embarrassed to fly it. One Rhode Island teacher told NBC she feels the American flag is now a symbol of intolerance and hate, and she would rather fly the pride flag instead of the American flag. That is a teacher who teaches children. Here with Reaction, Fox News contributor Ari Fleischer, Fox and Friends weekend co-host Charlie Hurt. Good to see you both. Ari, I don't know what to make of that, except I think it's a sad state of affairs, and I think it does dovetail into the conversation about who the Democrats are choosing as their candidates, like in New York last week, like Graham Platner, like El Sayed, like Tallarico, like Mamdani. I think the party's been taken over by really the hard radical left.
5: You know, let me just for the first, I just want to first set out the flip side of all this. When you said in your lead-in, celebrate 250, it just sends a warm signal out to everybody. This is our country. We have so much to be proud of. Those are beautiful words, celebrate 250, and I hope that's what everybody does, regardless of their politics. But what you were just talking about, Sean, started with, well, it's been around since the 60s, even longer in the Democrat Party. But remember Michelle Obama in 2008 said, for the first time in my life, I'm proud of my country. The Democrats have long been this way, way before Donald Trump. It's become worse since President Trump came into office. They have this streak that doesn't like America. It thinks America is wrong, that America is immoral, that the alliances we have are immoral. And the modern day Democrat Party is now known for two things: anti-Israel, anti-the United States, anti the Judeo-Christian creed that has made us the freest, the best, the strongest, and the most prosperous nation on earth. This is how they choose to celebrate 250.
0: You know, Charlie, look at what we were discussing with Steve and I earlier. They want to seize the means of production. Yeah. They want to seize private property. They want to seize people's private homes. They want police abolished. They want to abolish American prisons, borders. They want no borders. They don't even want people deported that are in the country illegally, if they're convicted of rape and murder. These are the people that this party is now electing. You know, explain how they convince independent voters that this is the party that should be in charge.
6: Well, and I think when you were talking to Stephen A., you pressed on the most important thing, which is, you know, the leadership of the Democrat Party bears all the responsibility here. I get why voters want an alternative to the Republican Party. I get why they want an alternative to Trump. I may not agree with them, but I certainly understand people. I know a lot of people who don't like the Republican Party and don't like Donald Trump, and they're going to vote a different way. To me, the thing that's most appalling about it, and you were putting your finger on it with Stephen A., is the fact that the leadership of the Democrat Party has been willing to just kind of run off with the circus in order to gin up this kind of hatred, in order to, because they care more about power, they care more about control, they care more about getting themselves reelected than they do about doing something that's right for the country. And so you wind up with a party, as you point out, that believes in no borders, believes in abolishing jails, not enforcing the law. They believe in socialism. They believe, oh, no, not socialism. They believe in full-blown communism at this point. And, you know, we used to, you know, complain about Nancy Pelosi, but, you know, Nancy Pelosi, she's pretty left-wing, but she at least kind of kept the you know, crazy town from seeping into her party. She did the best she could. But I think that this current crop is, oh, they're so spineless. They're just willing to absolutely get into bed with anybody that gives them an access to power. And I think it reveals a degree of, you know, they're so clueless. They don't even know what sensible voters are looking for.
0: All right,
6: but then come election day, those voters, yeah.
0: Exit question, because I keep saying these are uncharted waters. This is the most unpredictable midterm we've ever seen in our life. What is the outcome? What is the impact come November? Ari.
5: Yeah, I think Republicans have a massive opportunity here to reverse the midterm curse. The Democrats are handing Republicans every type of candidate to run against, and it's legit. And it's not just New York City, Sean. I mean, this happened in Philadelphia, where a socialist got elected to the Congress, who's going to get elected to Congress. The D.C. mayor is a socialist. Seattle's mayor is a socialist. Let's see what happens in Colorado tomorrow. This is a cancer that's spreading around the United States. Republicans can use this really to battle and keep control of the House and Senate.
0: Charlie, what does it mean for the midterm?
6: Midterms for a second term, term of a president should be an absolute blowout for his party. I don't think that's going to happen here. I think Ari is exactly right. And these left-wing wackos that are going to win only win in places like California and New York. I don't think you can sell this stuff. I don't even think you can sell this stuff in Maine or Colorado.
0: I don't think you can sell it in Maine, Colorado. I don't think you can sell it in Michigan, Texas, Iowa, New Hampshire. Yeah. I would say all bets are off. Nobody can predict, you know, with any certainty how this is going to happen.
6: And we need a sensible opposition party. This idea of having a wacko opposition
0: this
6: party
0: is not, it.
6: Is not good for the country.
0: All right, Charlie, thank you. Ari, thank you. Coming up, a new bombshell claim in the disappearance of 84-year-old Nancy Guthrie. But the sheriff is not buying it. We're going to tell you what the new alleged ransom note says. Also, Alex Murdaugh appears in court once again. Nancy Grace, all over both issues. Straight ahead.
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7: 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Senior White House correspondents Jackie Heinrich and Peter Ducey anchor from Washington, D.C.
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0: 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She's built a career taking on the toughest cases. Now, criminal defense attorney Donna Rotuno steps out of the courtroom and into the headlines, breaking down the biggest crime stories shocking the nation.
6: We're hearing reports that the shower was full of blood, there was blood on the curtains.
0: 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This is Crime and Justice with Donna Rotuno. 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
7: 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Medicaid recipients will have new work requirements under a bill passed by Congress last year, with Nebraska recently becoming the first state to put new rules in place. The rules will apply to those enrolled in Medicare under an expansion that allows more low and middle income earners to qualify for it. In Nebraska, that's about 70,000 people out of a total of nearly 350,000 Medicaid recipients in the state. Under the new requirements, enrollees ages 19 to 64 have to show they're working or performing community service for at least 80 hours a month, or that they're in school or an apprenticeship at least part-time. There are exemptions, including for people with certain medical issues, pregnant women, and caregivers of disabled people. And Nebraska will review eligibility every 6 months. 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I'm Lisa Brady, Fox News.
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19: I'm Gianna Gelosi with your Fox True Crime Minute. A Texas man who's facing a capital murder charge in connection with the death of his pregnant wife has fled the country. On May 4th, the attorney for Lee Mongerson Gilley says his client cut off his ankle monitor before boarding a plane to Canada and then flew from Canada to Italy, where he was taken into custody by authorities. There, he allegedly told officials that he was seeking asylum because he was being wrongfully prosecuted and feared he would face the death penalty. The 39-year-old was charged with capital murder in 2025 in connection with the killing of his pregnant wife, Christina Bauer Gilley, on October 7, 2024. Gilley initially told police that she died of an overdose and he attempted to perform CPR. An autopsy suggested otherwise. She had trauma to her neck and face more consistent with strangulation. Gilley was arrested in 2024, released on $1 million bail, and required to wear that ankle monitor. In 2025, prosecutors say he spoke with a woman about a plan to flee to Mexico. There's more on this story at foxnews.com or subscribe to the Fox True Crime Podcast. I'm Gianna Gelosi with your Fox True Crime Minute.
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11: And tonight, do we finally have a break in the search for Nancy Guthrie? Now, last week, TMZ said they received another ransom note in which the sender claimed to have video of the, quote, main guy in her kidnapping. But the sheriff out there, Nanos, well, he's, you know, his handling of the case has sparked a lot of criticism, was quick to dismiss the new alleged note. And here's what he had to say.
13: The FBI is partners with us in this investigation. And there are parts of this investigation that our team looks at and handles, maybe the DNA. There's parts that the FBI is dealing with. One of those is all the ransom notes. And we speak of two that were most recent.
14: Those are the ones this morning.
13: Those two were that someone believes may or may not have some legitimacy to mm-hmm. them. And the FBI is working that. It is ongoing. And I think the FBI has done a number of arrests for false or fake ransom notes. It's a shame that that happens. But I think we're looking at another one of those today with what's been reported. But we'll let the FBI do their work.
11: Now, meanwhile, according to a new report, Savannah Guthrie was, quote, surprised and dismayed by people doubting that she would return to the Today Show after her mother's disappearance. Anyway, here with the latest developments, reaction, she is the host of Crime Stories on Fox One, our friend Nancy Grace. Is this the same sheriff that was reluctant to bring in the FBI, that chose an independent lab over Quantico, that didn't bring in the FBI equipment that could have led them to the potential perpetrator earlier? Is that the same guy we should be listening to now?
15: The very same. And, you know, even a busted clock can be right twice a day. So here's Nanos giving his opinion that the most recent missives obtained by our friend Harvey Levin at TMZ, all a fake. Completely discounted. I'm sure the FBI would like him, as I would, to be quiet, stop talking, shut your pie hole. Just go with me just one moment. What if the FBI agrees with Nanos that this recent round of missives to TMZ are all fake? What if they are all fake? What if they were using that as some type of a ploy, some type of a scam to smoke out the real perp? We don't know that. So the best thing Nanos can do to advance this investigation is to butt out. That said, we know Harvey Levin has received about 12 of these missives, and I'm not referring to the original ones that Savannah thought were real, the original ransom missives. These are more along the lines of extortion. The recent one says that the extorter, the tipster, has access to a phone with a video or photo of Mrs. Guthrie with the main guy, the main kidnapper, that is in a safe place that's easy to find if you know where it is, and he will give it all up, including names and addresses, for one Bitcoin tonight. That is $59,000 plus. So, why take 59 grand when you can get a million working with the feds? And one more thing about this, Sean, one reason I discount it, the feds could at least protect the tipster if he's real. What's Harvey Levin going to do? Hide him in the backseat of his Porsche? So none of this makes sense. And if it doesn't make sense, it's probably not true.
11: Okay. Harvey Levin has been nothing but helpful and cooperative the entire way and working with law enforcement the entire way. But there's one other thing that has to happen here. I'm getting a little sick and tired of the attacks on Savannah, the attacks on her family, people making judgments. She goes back to work. What do they want her to do? And who are they to sit there in judgment of her?
15: They are nobody. And let me point out what I believe to be critical to her decision to go back to work. You know, and the second

0: second, what she believes to be legitimate. She said she believes two of the notes were legitimate. We now know that in the second note, and I don't like reporting this, Sean, that they learned Miss Guthrie died. She passed away. And I believe it was after that that she went back to work because there was nothing more she could do. Her mom had passed away. She knew that as she's sitting there trying to smile and conduct interviews. We didn't know that. So, you know, you never know until you walk in that person's shoes what she has gone through. I have defended her and her family from the beginning. I do not think they were part of this, and I still don't think that. But there are always haters out there, and Savannah is suffering for that right now.
1: Look, I understand that often the family has to be looked at. My understanding was, and I think you've confirmed this on the show many times, is that they all had ironclad, you know, alibis. So they very quickly eliminated all of them as any potential suspect. Is that true?
0: Yes. And of course, we know Savannah was in a different state, the brother Cameron in a different state. And I can assure you that the feds have looked at all the digital evidence surrounding Sister Annie and her husband and have confirmed their stories.
1: And apparently they were loving to their mother slash mother-in-law.
0: Very loving. They were the ones in town taking care of her, Sean.
1: Yeah. All right, Nancy, appreciate you being with us as always. All right, when we come back, Europe battles brutal heat waves. Guess what? They don't have AC. Paris pointing the finger at America? And also explain another awkward moment of confusion for Sleepy Joe. He probably should not be on the front pages anymore. Emily Campagna weighs in straight ahead.
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1: All right, time for other news. Now, much of Europe is in the middle of a brutal heat wave that has caused more than 1,300 deaths. And guess who France is now blaming? The USA. One official in Paris took to social media, writing, quote, "Dear American journalists and social media influencers, for days, some of you have been criticizing and making fun of Paris because the city does not have AC in every room. Oh, my God, this is so rich. As the second largest emitter of greenhouse gas emissions in the world, you bear a significant amount of responsibility for global warming and the consequences we in France are experiencing. Meanwhile, European tourists visiting America for the World Cup, they're enjoying, they're raving about our endless supply of air conditioning. Hear what their take. She co-hosts Outnumbered, Emily Campagna. So Europe has neglected defense. They've embraced socialism, radical climate alarmism, and unfettered immigration without assimilation. I don't care. They are a country in decline, a continent in decline, and they want to blame us because they've spent billions on what the UN is now saying they were wrong about in terms of the science of climate alarmism.
8: That's the problem. As always, they are still parroting those same talking points that have been proven false over and over again. That same Politico from Europe talked about the Paris Accord and talked about how the success of it. But the reality is that we know that emissions actually exploded after that agreement was signed. And the world's largest emitters of any kind of gases, China and India, were held to no account whatsoever. Meanwhile, countries that did adhere just outsourced the emissions. Therefore, nothing went down. But I think what disturbs me the most, Sean, is the fact that those majority of those killed right now are elderly. Here in the United States, we have laws, for example, against shutting off your air air conditioning if you can't afford to pay the bill, because here we honor lives, we protect lives. There she is clearly saying that they would rather stick it to America and make a ridiculous stance against climate change, perceived or otherwise, than actually stand up for the vast amount of elderly people that are disproportionately affected by the fact that no one has air conditioning. I would so much rather be part of a compassionate country, and I feel very terrible right now for fans like Freddie, who Americans have loved watching him love America, that now, since Germany lost, has to go back to Europe and not enjoy our plentiful air conditioning.
1: I love the Paris Accords because they had India and China as developing nations, and then they wanted to sucker the USA into paying the freight for all of this phony science that the UN just had to admit was phony. Crazy. All right. Your friend Joe Biden appeared extremely dazed and confused after giving a speech at a Democratic gala over the weekend, appearing to need directions to get off stage yet once again. Take a look.
4: Thank you all. God bless you. And may God bless the United States of America. And may God protect our troops. We can do this. We can do this. We must do it. I love you. Thank you, thank you, thank you.
1: My favorite part of this is fake Jake Tapper at Fake News CNN has finally figured out that for all the years we are on this program since 2019 pointed out this cognitive decline, now all of a sudden he's writing a book and trying to profit on that which he never reported on. I love that part.
8: Oh, of course. We saw that mea culpa from those reporters afterward that bared some responsibility for this after they were doing their book tour. Look, he's talking about how we must do this. We have to do this. All you had to do was exit the stage, sir. I feel terrible, honestly, for him, Sean. I've gone past my chapter of hatred and embarrassment, and I just feel sorry for him because at this point, he's just been taxidermied. He's been stuffed. He's a puppet. He is put on stage, and groups are somehow still paying for his name to say a speech on stage. I'm not sure why. They have to know he didn't write it. They have to know he's stumbling through it. They have to know he doesn't know where he is. So what exact benefit or influence is he exerting whatsoever other than to repeat to the rest of the world he never should have been president, and he should certainly be nowhere outside of a restful bedroom right now?
1: One of the biggest scandals in presidential history. My favorite, though, is Jill Biden actually saying, I thought he was having a stroke with his debate against Trump, but I didn't do anything about it, nor was I honest about it at the time. Can't make that one up. Emily, appreciate you being with us. Thank you. All right, when we come back, new episode of my podcast drops tomorrow featuring Congressman Tom Burchett and Lou Elizondo. You want to know about UAPs, UFOs? These guys know their stuff. Straight ahead.
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1: All right, a new episode of my podcast, Hanging Out With Me, Sean Hannity, drops tomorrow. It is featuring Congressman Tim Burchett and former senior intelligence official Lou Elizondo. We talk about the recently declassified UFO files, to the 14 missing scientists, to non-human life forms and more. And Congressman Burchett even talked about a warning that he received. Here's a preview.
11: I will tell you this, the part where I said I'm not suicidal, I remembered it was another Saturday. I was sitting at the house and I got a call from a friend of the administration. It told me that
12: the Trump administration.
11: Yeah. It said I'd kicked a hornet's nest, and it said, you need to get bodies around you. And I I'm in East Tennessee. I've got bodies around me. You know, there's enough good old boys out there. I don't know exactly what that means, but it's a literal, Lou will tell you, we have kicked a virtual hornet's nest. And These people don't want this stuff out. And I have my own theories about that as well. I'm sure Lou does too.
1: 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Please set your DVR so you never, ever miss an episode. In the meantime, let not your heart be troubled. Greg Gutfeld is next. He will put a smile on your face. 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
12: The battle over ballots. I'm Sue Guzman, Fox News. The U.S. Supreme Court handing down a series of significant rulings Monday regarding a presidential executive power and election administration. In a 5-4 decision, the justices upheld a state law allowing postmarked mail-in ballots to be counted 5 days after an election. Fox's Shannon Bream with more from Washington.
13: President Trump celebrating what he calls a, quote, big win at the Supreme Court this morning. The justices recognizing his authority to dismiss a member of the Federal Trade Commission. Chief Justice John Roberts writing for the majority, to discharge the duties of his trust, the president must have the assistance of officers he can trust. Neither Congress nor the courts may saddle him with those with whom he cannot work. Justice Sotomayor led the dissent against the decision. The result is a president who emerges with far greater power than ever before. It is a power, however, that neither the people, nor Congress, nor the Constitution bestowed upon him. The court did rein in the president's authority to dismiss Fed Board Governor Lisa Cook.
12: And Tuesday is the final day of the High Court's current term. The United States and Iranian negotiators set to resume talks in Qatar Tuesday, following back-and-forth strikes between the two nations. Fox's Jeff Paul is in Israel.
14: The Trump administration insisting that the ceasefire is still in place, and those talks are progressing between the two countries. And when they pick back up tomorrow in Doha, Qatar, a big topic of conversation will obviously be the Strait of Hormuz. Over the past few days, Iran attacked two different cargo ships transiting the strait. Iranian forces also launched attacks on both Kuwait and Bahrain, which both host U.S. military bases. In response, the U.S. carried out two different rounds of airstrikes targeting Iranian radar sites as well as missile and drone storage facilities.
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12: Venezuela's government says over 1,700 people have now died after two earthquakes hit the country last week. We have the latest from Fox's Nate Foy.
18: 5 days after twin earthquakes devastated northern Venezuela, rescue crews are hard at work trying to find any survivors that may still be alive under the rubble. American crews from California, Florida, and Virginia are operating under the State Department's Disaster Assistance Response Team, which is also coordinating with the U.S. military. 130 Marines arrived in the hardest-hit city of La Guaira. Their goal is to open the port so badly needed supplies can reach those who need it. This as the U.S. State Department announces that it's increasing its humanitarian aid to $300 million to get supplies to the worst-hit areas. In La Guaira, Venezuela, Nate Foy, Fox News.
12: More than 100 Venezuelans recently deported from the United States are currently unaccounted for following the devastating twin earthquakes.
19: The plane landed in Venezuela just hours before the two earthquakes struck last week. The 146 deportees, according to ICE tracking information, were in a hotel that collapsed because of the 7.2 and 7.5 magnitude quakes. A number of those deportees managed to get out of the rubble to go search for help. One of them said there was no way of communicating with anyone until they reached a National Guard building where they could call relatives. The Venezuelan government estimates more than 1,700 people were killed. Search teams from the U.S. and other nations are in Venezuela to help find survivors. Grinnell Scott, Fox News.
12: The Democratic Republic of Congo says the number of confirmed Ebola cases has reached at least 1,307, and that includes 377 deaths. The UN Refugee Agency says at least 2 million people have been forcibly displaced from their homes so far. I'm Sue Guzman. This is Fox News.
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1: We had guns and pistols for everybody. And we had grenades. We went up. And it was as simple as that. And we attacked.
2: Chaos erupts at the OPEC summit in Vienna as Carlos and his band of terrorists storm a conference and seize some of the world's wealthiest and most powerful people. An act that will stun the world and cement Carlos as one of the most hunted men on the planet.
1: A guy said, this is Carlos. And I said, yes, it's me.
3: This is Carlos.
4: Oh,
3: that
4: we
3: was
4: go.
3: Jack Carr from his Fox Nation special. Jack Carr investigates Carlos the Jackal, and on the show right now in the room with me, Jack Carr.
5: What's Jack. Happening?
3: Welcome to Fox Across America.
5: Thank you for having me. It's great to be here. This is awesome.
3: Thank you. That's not phony energy, because he sounded like that during the commercial break when he said it's great to be here.
5: I had all sorts of questions for you. I wanted to start interviewing you about how all this happens. It's so amazing to see what is happening in this building, specifically how you do this.
3: You know what's great? This place, I'm in show business, all right? I know it's cable news, but I came up in the world of stand-up comedy, as did Jimmy Failla. And Jimmy and I talk about this all the time. This is showbiz, right? It's cable news, but it's actually more like old Hollywood in this building than the rest of show business. Because, you know, I used to do Comedy Central. I've been on The Tonight Show with Jimmy Fallon. We used to do VH1, whatever, all this stuff. But you're out there in the world. It's all independent, whatever. In the old Hollywood days, they had the studio system, okay? So we have studios here at Fox News. You got Fox and Friends in the morning. You got Gutfeld at night. You got Jimmy Failla in the afternoon. You run around the building, and it's like, I swear, it feels like old Hollywood to me.
5: Interesting. That's what I've been doing. I've been running around the building all day. And I don't know too much about old Hollywood. My Hollywood experience started a few years ago with the TV show, The Terminalist, based on my first book starring Chris Pratt. Next season comes out October 21st, by the way.
3: Okay.
5: And Chris Pratt's amazing.
3: Let's do a whole CV. We're going to talk about the Jackal series, because that's what we're promoting, because I love to sell Fox Nation. Okay. You got tons of books. Let's do your whole CV.
5: Oh.
3: I mean, what's your military history?
5: Yeah, so former Navy SEAL, did 20 years doing that.
3: He's done the whole deal.
5: It was good. Good run. It was a good run, especially after September 11th. We started doing the things that we thought we were going to do in the late 90s. And then September 11th happened, and we actually get to go out and do those things. That was a good run. But I always knew I wanted to write. So since I was a little kid, I was a reader. My mom was a librarian. I grew up surrounded by books and a love of reading. And right about the time I start reading the same kind of books my parents are, say 1984, 85, that's when I'm reading Tom Clancy. Hunt for Red October comes out in 1984.
3: Yeah.
5: And I'm reading David Morrell and Nelson DeMille and A.J. Quinnell and J.C. Pollock and Mark Olden, Louis L'Amour, all these masters in the art of storytelling. So I came to it from the fan perspective. I read all those things when they were contemporary thrillers. I didn't have to go back at age 40, 45 and read something from 1985, which now is a time machine back to that period.
3: Yeah.
5: Instead, I was reading it. I think what you do between age 8 and 18 or 10 and 20 just imprints on your soul in a different way, probably because you usually don't have a job, a spouse, a car payment, those sorts of things. You can just enjoy the book, enjoy watching the movie, enjoy watching the television show without all those other distractions. So I was reading during that time frame. So I was essentially preparing myself to step out of the military into the private sector as an author.
3: You were, I'm assuming, as a teen, you were probably a jock, right?
5: Thank you for saying that. One might not, if they're just listening to this, they might not have thought that.
3: You were, come on, you were a fit guy. Were you playing baseball, football? Question is, how do you find the time to, you had to go to school.
5: Yep.
3: When you're a jock, you go to school, you go to practice, and then you fall down dead asleep. How did you find the time to do all the reading?
5: Well, I read late at night. I read on my summer vacations, and just books were just all over our house for very my whole life.
3: Yeah.
5: I can't remember not having a book in hand and then not knowing what I was going to read next. So there weren't the other distractions like today, social media. There wasn't. Even back in those early days, there wasn't really a 24-hour news type of a cycle. I remember still watching Walter Cronkite with my parents. I remember the 1979 Iranian hostage crisis. I remember him counting up those days that Americans had been in captivity. Remember the 1983 Beirut barracks bombing, which one of my books is actually about. But there weren't all these distractions. You could either play outside. You could play Atari 2600, but you weren't playing that thing for days on end, for those who remember the Atari 2600.
3: Right.
5: You spent about a half hour on that thing, and then it was time to move on. You had to wait for your show to come on at 8, 9, 10. You had to wait for that movie to come out on a Friday or Saturday night, and your parents had to drive you there. So you had to exercise patience, tactical patience, or you could read, and those books were always available. So I was always diving in to a new mystery or a new thriller, and then nonfiction as well, usually things that had something to do with warfare, because I knew I was going to be a SEAL from a very early age as well, from age 7 onward. Found out about SEALs through a movie called The Frogmen, which actually came out on this day in 1951. I just posted to my socials about it before I came in here. So I found about SEALs through that film, influence of popular culture, which again is why I'm so nervous about my kids just scrolling all the time, because that popular culture to me was that movie called The Frogmen, was The Longest Day, was The Magnificent Seven, was Shane, was Airwolf, Magnum, Miami Vice, and all these thrillers that I'm reading. So those kind of cultural influence, I think, were very positive in my life growing up. And now today, you essentially get a scroll on this device that's totally addictive, that teaches you to the opposite, I think, of, say, empathy and compassion. Because if you read fiction specifically, you're putting yourself in someone else's shoes, and you're learning about life through their eyes. And that is developing an empathy, compassion that is very hard to develop anywhere else. But in the comment section of any post, I mean, you post a beautiful sunset and say it's the most beautiful sunset you've ever seen, someone's going to get in there and tell you that it's not the most beautiful sunset. They hate that photo, whatever it is. But yeah, it's developing the opposite of empathy and compassion, which is why I'm so worried about the future generations as they move into the workforce.
3: Yeah, I mean, there are so few young guys who read.
5: Yeah.
3: At all. And when I say few, there's a lot. There's an army of guys out there who are on the ball. But in terms of percentage, we know reading is going down, and we want to, you know, keep that alive. One of the books I read early on was a book called The Day of the Jackal.
5: Oh, yes.
3: I had an old, beat up copy, and I read it, you know, several times. Frederick Forsyth. Okay. Mm-hmm. And this book, I did a search before you came in here. It really doesn't have anything to do with Carlos the Jackal, except for the fact that I think Carlos the Jackal read that book, right?
5: We don't know if he read it or not, but it was in an apartment that the police search in France when they're looking for Carlos the Jackal, and they find weapons and documents, and they find a copy of The Day of the Jackal. Yeah. So he was nicknamed Carlos back when he was in Beirut and Jordan back in the early 70s. And then by 1975, that's when the police are really searching for him, going to these different safe houses that he had set up with various girlfriends across France, across Paris more specifically. And they find this copy of The Day of the Jackal. So the media gives him that nickname, gives him that moniker, Carlos the Jackal. And he was really the first person to give terror a face. Up until that point, terrorists were nameless. They were faceless. There had been some large-scale terrorist attacks, Dawson Field and Munich, 1972. But you couldn't really put a face or a name to a lot of those terrorists. Now, with Carlos the Jackal on the cover of every magazine and newspaper across the world, now terror has a face. And it's someone who really learns how to manipulate the media to his own end, and really boost his persona and his this mythology that still surrounds him today.
3: Yeah, I mean, back then they could do that. I feel like they could toy. I'm looking at some images from him. There was that famous sketch. It almost looked like the Unabomber, those old kind of sketches, and they would have that on the news. If you toy with the media now, you're dead, right?
5: Yeah,
3: you can't. I mean, you got to go into hiding.
5: It would be a little different today. Back then, he could also move freely between both sides of that Iron Curtain. So he could go into Eastern Europe. He had the protections of the KGB.
3: Why?
5: He had,
3: why did this guy? What's his? Let's get his era, because people are going to watch the show. They're going to get the whole lowdown. There's how many episodes?
5: Three episodes. Streaming now on Fox Nation.
3: Okay, there's three episodes. So the origins of him.
5: Yeah.
3: How do you become an international spy? We see these people all the time. I just watched that series, The Night Manager. You know,
5: of course,
3: I love international intrigue.
5: Nice.
3: But you always say, how do you get into this business, you know?
5: Well, he was bred for it, essentially. His father was a very successful attorney in Venezuela, and he named his three children after Lenin. So this Carlos the Jackal's real name is Ilyich Ramirez Sanchez. So his brother is Vladimir. His other brother is Lenin. And he's Ilyich.
3: So his dad is a Marxist?
5: He is a Marxist, yes, Marxist communist. And so now we get into the 60s, and there's a lot of turmoil in Venezuela. So he sends his wife and kids to London. And there Carlos learns how to assimilate. And then his dad thinks he's assimilating a little too much, so sends him to Moscow. And this is for his university years. And really, university in Moscow at the time was a place for the KGB to get their hooks into you.
3: Yeah.
5: So from there, he goes to Beirut. And in the 70s, it's crazy to think about today, but late 60s, early 70s, being a terrorist, being a part of the PFLP, the Popular Front for the Liberation of Palestine, there's almost a romantic aura about the whole thing. So they had essentially a summer camp for people from Europe that would go down and learn how to shoot AKs and RPGs and that sort of thing. So first Carlos goes there, and then they recognize that he's a little different. This guy is special because he can move about Europe freely, and he can move about the other side of the Iron Curtain freely as well.
3: Because of the Venezuelan passport?
5: Venezuela and his time in Moscow. So okay. Now he has access to both sides. So he can go be in London with his family. He can be in Venezuela. He can be in the Middle East. He can be on the other side of the Iron Curtain. So he can move pretty freely, and he can get passports from Venezuela. He can get passports from Syria. He can get passports that are forged, because you could do that back then. Today, Not so much. So when the Iron Curtain falls then, and the Berlin Wall falls, then things get changed for him, and he has to go into hiding, essentially. So he goes to Sudan, because he doesn't have that freedom of movement anymore.
3: So this guy's free and operating from the 60s all the way through the early 90s?
5: Yep, being trained in the 60s and then into the early 70s, but he really comes to the global stage in 1975, where he takes a group of OPEC ministers hostage in Vienna, Austria. And he's actually hired by Gaddafi to do this, because he's done a couple different terrorist attacks up to that point, some more successful than others. But in this one, he is hired by Gaddafi to kill the Iranian and the Saudi oil minister. And he goes in there with a group of terrorists, takes over this OPEC, essentially an OPEC summit. And because of what happened in the Munich Olympics, because of that disaster that happened there, now these European countries want to negotiate. They don't really want to send in a group of commandos or police to try to take over. They tried it early on in the OPEC siege there, but it didn't really work out. But wasn't the disaster that Munich was. So they're more willing to negotiate. And really, Europe in the 70s and the 80s, they just want to get those terrorists out of their country and into another country, just make it someone else's problem.
3: Yeah.
5: So it really comes to the world stage with this, because Gaddafi wants to keep those oil prices artificially high. And so that was his, what he wanted to do. But to your point, yes, he operates fairly freely. Of course, he's on the run, and Western intelligence services are looking for him, essentially from the mid 70s all the way up to when he's captured in the early 90s.
3: So was terrorism is obviously, it's tied to the Cold War. And Carlos obviously had connections to the Soviet Union.
5: Yeah.
3: Is terrorism really a function of the West versus the Soviet Union trying to get on the good side of these oil-producing countries? And, you know, is that the foundations of it? Or is it the Palestine, situation, Israel, you know, that kind of thing? Because I feel like, you know, you and I both remember the Munich that was probably, so these are the big milestones, the touchstones for the West to start taking terrorism seriously. Munich,
5: sure.
3: Right? The coal bombing, 9/11. What are some of the big ones?
5: Yeah, so we had Dawson Field in 1970, and that was very spectacular in that they blew up these planes on an airfield in Jordan, but no one died. But it was a huge spectacle, huge explosions.
3: Yeah.
5: They were hijacked. They were supposed to get five. They got three to this airfield. Another one went to Cairo. But regardless, big explosion, no one dies. Then we get Munich, 1972, of course. And everyone that was alive at the time remembers that. Then we move on to the 1979 Iranian hostage crisis. So we have that. Then we move towards Beirut, 1983. We have an embassy bombing in April. And we have the headquarters and barracks bombing in October of that year. 241 Americans killed. A lot of tough talk by the administration. And then we leave in early 1984. So really what that did was teach terrorists a lesson. And what it taught them was that terrorism works. We can get a political end if we don't exceed a certain level of violence. But then we move into, let's say, TWA 847, Achille Laurel. You probably remember that one. Pan Am 103 over Lockerbie, Scotland in December of 1988. Yeah. And then we move into the 90s and closer. Then we have bombings in Nairobi, and we have in Tanzania. And we have a few Khobar Towers. So they keep coming. And then we have 9/11. And so that exceeded that threshold, that quote-unquote acceptable level of violence, and drew us, of course, into what we now identify as Iraq and Afghanistan.
3: I'm talking to Jack Carr. This is Tom Shillow. I'm in for Jimmy Failla. Can I hold you for another segment? You got
5: absolutely,
3: because I want to hold you to the half hour. Then
5: let's
3: you can go be on some other Fox News show.
5: Let's
3: okay,
5: go.
3: We're going to take a break here, and now we're going to come back and we're going to preview the Fox Nation special. That is Jack Carr presents.
5: Jack Carr
3: investigates.
5: Yes, there it is. There it
3: Carlos
5: is.
3: Carlos the Jackal. This is Tom Shillow for Jimmy Failla. We'll be right back.
0: He's the host you shouldn't get too close to.
4: A lot of things about me you don't know anything about, Daddy. Things you wouldn't understand. Things you couldn't understand. Things you shouldn't understand.
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4: I'm Bill Hemmer, and these are the most impactful moments in American history. December 8, 1980, marked a dark day for music across the globe. Beneath the arch entrance of the famous Dakota, an apartment building along Manhattan's Central Park West, John Lennon was murdered in cold blood. Mark David Chapman, an isolated and obsessed fan, fired 5 bullets from his revolver, 4 of which struck Lennon. Tributes poured in as the world mourned. Fellow Beatles expressed their farewells through song. Paul McCartney with Here Today and George Harrison with All Those Years Ago. John Lennon was a champion of peace, a symbol of hope, and the voice that dared us to imagine. Though his life was violently taken away, his gifts and contributions to music and culture are still celebrated to this day. I'm Bill Hemmer, Fox News.
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1: I'm Bill Hemmer, and these are the most impactful moments in American history. December 8th, 1980, marked a dark day for music across the globe. Beneath the arch entrance of the famous Dakota, an apartment building along Manhattan's Central Park West, John Lennon was murdered in cold blood. Mark David Chapman, an isolated and obsessed fan, fired 5 bullets from his revolver, 4 of which struck Lennon. Tributes poured in as the world mourned. Fellow Beatles expressed their farewells through song. Paul McCartney with Here Today and George Harrison with All Those Years Ago. John Lennon was a champion of peace, a symbol of hope, and the voice that dared us to imagine. Though his life was violently taken away, his gifts and contributions to music and culture are still celebrated to this day. I'm Bill Hemmer, Fox News.

0: Tom Shalhoub in for Jimmy Failla on Fox Across America. I'm talking to Jack Carr. He's in the studio with me. And, okay, let's sell some books and also sell some subscriptions to Fox Nation.
1: Do it.
0: All right,
1: let's
0: Jack.
1: Let's do it.
0: How many books do you have? Tons of books.
1: 10. The 10th one just came out in May. It's called The Fourth Option, and it starts a whole new series. So that's a thriller series, and then the Targeted series right there. That's my first in the Targeted series, and that's about Beirut 1983.
0: Beirut, this is a what you would call a nonfiction.
1: That's right.
0: The Fourth Option is fiction.
1: That's right.
0: Okay.
1: That is right. And then the Terminalist series, also fiction, and there are 7 of those with James Reese, who Chris Pratt portrays in the television show, and the next show comes out October 21st, and that's based on my second book, True Believer. And then there's one with the dad, and that's Tom Reese, 1968 Vietnam, which is essentially historical fiction. So it's a thriller, an espionage thriller that takes place in the heart of Saigon, 1968.
0: Holy cow. I love it. I love, you know, these authors that are so prolific. Yeah, you still read as much as you did as a teenager?
1: Not as much, because now it's for, I'll give somebody a blurb, or it's for research.
0: Yeah,
1: so
0: yeah.
1: The day I heard Lee Child talking about the thing that he was looking most forward to about retirement was to be able to sit down and read for pleasure again.
0: Yes.
1: Because, and now I understand what he was talking about.
0: I love reading. I don't do it enough. You know when I do it? When I go on vacation, go to like a beach house or whatever, when you and you get one of those dog-eared paperbacks. You might read The Day of the Jackal once again.
1: Yep.
0: Or you know what I started reading? War and Peace.
1: Oh, wow.
0: You know what? War and Peace is not that dense. It's like a romance novel. It's almost chick lit.
1: There you go.
0: You know what I mean? It's like, but you see the thickness of it, and
1: yeah,
0: it intimidates
1: intimidating.
0: You.
1: Yeah, intimidating. We read the first half in the SEAL teams. I'm just kidding. I had to
0: okay.
1: do it.
0: So let's plug the Fox Nation special. Jack Carr investigates Carlos the Jackal. It's three parts.
1: Three parts, about 45 minutes each, and explores his life and really gets, you get to know this person behind the mythology, because there's been books written, there have been television shows, some that lean into that kind of romantic mythology of him being a celebrity terrorist, the world's first celebrity terrorist, essentially. And so this takes us from his early days all the way through his capture. And the capture is very interesting. Sudan in the early 90s was really a refuge for terrorists who didn't have refuge other places, and Carlos the Jackal finds himself there along with Osama bin Laden at the exact same time.
0: Oh my gosh.
1: And we have a CIA person who was first Army Special Forces, just a legend in both the special operations community and at the CIA, Billy Waugh, and he is searching for Carlos, and he also runs across Osama bin Laden and asks for permission to kill him. Says he could have killed him with a
0: big
1: pencil.
0: Names.
1: Yeah.
0: The music's playing. We got to go. Jack Carr investigates.
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0: Sports News. I'm Deborah Valentine. Rulings from the Supreme Court Tuesday include a decision on President Trump's efforts to block birthright citizenship. Fox's Jared Halpern.
1: Since its ratification following the Civil War, the 14th Amendment has been understood to grant U.S. citizenship to anyone born on American soil. An executive order from President Trump would end that for children born to parents in the country illegally or temporarily.
0: Three firefighters dead, two hurt while battling wildfires in Colorado and Utah. Colorado Governor Jared Polis identifies the firefighters killed.
2: Emily Barker of Clinton Township, Michigan. Nick Hutcherson of Glendale, Arizona. And Sydney Watson of Warrior, Alabama.
0: The wildfires have thus far burned over 200,000 acres. 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
11: The State Department is so concerned about threats posed by rapidly accelerating technologies, AI in particular. Secretary Rubio is making a major change, creating a new State Department bureau to protect Americans from emerging threats.
12: The most important job any president has is to keep the American people safe.
11: Iran used AI-generated satellite imagery to falsely claim damage to the U.S. Navy's Fifth Fleet headquarters in Bahrain. Experts rang alarm bells that Iran may have used advanced electronic warfare to down a $220 million U.S. Navy drone over the Strait of Hormuz. The State Department spokesman says this is exactly why this new bureau is crucial.
13: Every day we see new uses of AI in a whole variety of ways.
11: The top White House cyber official says the government has avoided taking responsibility for far too long, and it is time to step up. With Fox on Tech, Jillian Turner, Fox News.

0: We are back. It is Tom Shalhoub in for Jimmy Failla on Fox Across America. We are talking about America, all the news in America today. And we just had a great segment, but we've got another great segment here. Casey Smith is with us. She's from Barstool Sports. It's not her season. Football is your season, right?
1: Yes, college football, and it's 9 Saturdays away.
0: Yeah, but you still have a lot to do on Barstool Sports. Do you, when it's not, you know, your specialty is essentially college ball, right?
1: Yes.
0: Okay, but
1: it's all I care about, actually.
0: But what about during the, you know, the soccer now? It's like soccer fever. So are you covering that, or are you just kind of like, you know, a fan? Are you keeping up with it?
1: I'm keeping up with it. I'm a fan. So I'm not doing anything with Barca. We have all of our soccer guys because, you know, they're very pretentious. If you're not a soccer fan all the time, you shouldn't really talk about soccer. So I'm doing it as a fan. But I'm a huge fan every 4 years of the United States men's national team.
0: Yeah.
1: I'm always an American, so I'm proud.
0: Yeah.
1: But right now I'm all in.
0: Yeah. I mean, it's here. That's the killer thing. It's here.
1: Yes.
0: And, well, to confess, we were talking about this a little in the, you know, the commercial break, but I want to get your take on essentially the discovery of America by European and, you know, world soccer fans. They're visiting the United States and they are getting a bit of flavor of what it means to be an American. Maybe they had an idea in their head. Let's play a sound clip here. This is on the Bill Maher Show. This is clip 20.
2: I am loving that the World Cup has brought to our shores all these people who are doing Americans the service of reminding us, just when we needed it on our big 250 birthday, that actually this place is kind of awesome. And social media flooded with videos of slack-jawed soccer tourists wandering around America, positively gushing about everything we take for granted, reminding us what America looks like from the outside. Not through the lens of some influencer explaining why watering your lawn is violence. Just regular people looking around and saying, wow, these people live like rock stars. Look at this Japanese guy trying Texas barbecue.
0: Okay, this is Tom Shalhoub for Jimmy Failla. We're talking to Casey Smith of Barstool Sports. Casey, what do you think of this? Bill Maher did his take on it, and it's interesting. This guy is on the left.
1: Mm-hmm.
0: They're often criticizing America. I think his viewers are often kind of looking down on America, but he's saying, how good is it that the world is getting a peek at America, especially around our 250th birthday?
1: It's awesome, because he's so right. It's these people who have probably been told their entire lives how awful America is and all the things that they think that they know, and they come over and they see Walmart, they see Buc-ee's, they see all these places. They're like, wow, this is great. Down to, and we just talked about it on the Will Cain podcast that I talked to with Kennedy, they're loving air conditioning because they have all the issues with air conditioning in Europe that they have to deal with. It's like they are seeing all the cool parts of America, but more importantly, they're seeing things they never thought they were going to see. And and as a girl that loves sports and is immersed in the culture, I have to tell you, what I think is the coolest part is they're going to all the, whether it's baseball games or they're at the Travelers Golf Tournament, and all these international fans are getting to experience America from all different sides, and they're loving it. How could you not be excited about that?
0: It's so true. Why do they have, you know, I've done a certain amount of traveling the world. I've never been to France, but I've been to most other places, been to England, been to Russia, been to Australia. What is it about the air conditioning? Is it an environmental thing, or is
1: apparently
0: it just, really?
1: So I don't know. I can't pretend to be an expert on this, but from what I've understood is that it's, you know, it's regulations because it's green energy and it's supposed to be bad for the environment and all of that. But there are actually, I mean, not to get serious, but there are actually people like dying from heat wave right now over there. It's like you can just have air conditioning.
0: Yeah.
1: What's the downfall of air conditioning? If you don't want to pay for it, don't pay for it, but at least have it available. Who wants to be hot all the time?
0: Yeah, and the, you know, I think Europe had, they were built, but you know, before air conditioning, they had to build their apartments in many parts in Europe. They had the big windows, the high ceilings, you know, to deal with the heat. I thought it might have to do with a, you know, historical thing, but from what I've been reading, the environmental policy in there has been so extreme that people are not able to, or they're not allowed to use, you know, the, what do you call these freon gases or whatever?
1: Yeah, no, that's, I think that's what it is. And I don't know all the ins and outs, but I would assume, or I would think, if I was a European that couldn't have air conditioning and I came over to America, I'm like, hey, this air conditioning thing is pretty great.
0: Yeah.
1: I would go back, and that would, I mean, in all seriousness, that would be something that I would push for change, because it's not just, I think sometimes people act like it's a luxury. And that, to a certain degree, I guess I understand that. But no, like, human beings aren't supposed to be so hot all the time. And elderly people are actually passing away right now. But I just feel like you should have air conditioning. It's 2026. Yeah.
0: Gotta stay cool.
1: Gotta stay cool.
0: You know, I don't know if I love it when you're walking down Fifth Avenue and they have the doors open and like they air condition the whole neighborhood.
1: Right.
0: Like, to me, I almost think that's a little extravagant.
1: Yes.
0: Even me, I'm like right wing. And I'm like, come on, guys. It's like my mother. Don't, you know, what are you trying to refrigerate the whole neighborhood?
1: Yeah, exactly. It's for us. Okay.
0: Yeah.
1: No, I have a 3-year-old son, and I, you know, of course, and my parents have told me this, that, you know, when we were born and then when they were born, all the things change. You know, it's like your kid's going to be fine. One of the biggest things that I was told when he was a newborn was he needs to sleep in a dark, cool room. That will keep him asleep as a newborn. It's like, well, if that's what we're telling people in America, because that's the way a newborn's going to sleep, human beings need to be cool. Why are we not cooling their homes and their offices? But this is more of a bigger picture of this. To know that people are loving every aspect of America, even the fun, funny stuff, you know, whether it's golf tournaments or gas stations, it's really cool to see. On the 250, you know, July 4th is this weekend. It's like, you guys actually love being here and we're happy you're here.
0: Yeah. They love the gas stations. I love Buc-ee's, of course.
1: Buc-ee's is great. I grew up in Texas, so I'm a Buc-ee's girl. So I love seeing the people realizing the greatness of Buc-ee's.
0: I think they should put a performance venue in the Buc-ee's.
1: That's a great idea.
0: Well, because I would do it. If Buc-ee's built a little comedy club or even just a cafe, I would do a Buc-ee's tour.
1: That would be so amazing.
0: Because that's, you know, that's the Fox crowd right there. They're always at Buc-ee's. They get, you know, they're shopping for food there. They're, you know.
1: It's a one-stop shop. You can go Christmas shopping there. You can do the whole thing. If Buc-ee's did that, if they had like a comedy cellar type Buc-ee's edition, and you could have bartenders and have food there, it would be packed nonstop.
0: It would. It'd be my kind of crowd. Well, maybe I'll approach them. We'll think about that.
1: Would you allow the people to eat beaver nuggets? You know, the little beaver.
0: Yeah, during the show. See, that would be, you would get, they have the food there ready.
1: Oh, yeah.
0: You know, and do they, I can't even remember. Do they have, can you get yourself a beer at Buc-ee's?
1: I think so.
0: Yeah. Even if you can, I wouldn't care.
1: I would assume so. See, this is bad of me that it's been so long that I've graced a Buc-ee's that I can't remember, because I used to go when I was a kid.
0: Yeah.
1: So I wasn't really picking up, you know, like a six pack, but I bet you
0: could.
1: Yeah,
0: it's not, because I'm on the road. So if I stop at a Buc-ee's, it's not to buy a six pack. It's
1: I'm sure they do. But I mean, if they had a comedy club, Buc-ee's edition, you would have to have at least beer and wine.
0: Yeah. Yeah.
1: Because you can't go to a comedy show and not have a glass of wine, in my opinion.
0: Yeah. We'll look into it. Okay. Let's play this other montage. Speaking of fun, this is clip 19. This is a montage of foreign tourists loving American culture.
3: We are currently at the Museum Costco. How can they even run out of stock? There's just too much.
4: Howdy. Sweet Peach from Dallas, Texas. Yeehaw.
5: As an English lad, and we just found a bloody yellow bus. Look at that. Tell me that's not from the movies.
6: That's your first ever bite of Texas barbecue. What do you think?
0: Amazing. All foreigners.
1: It's amazing.
0: Country roads. Come on.
1: I see. This is where, and I know we're so divided these days, and I get that. But it's when you see these headlines and they say, oh, Democrats are unhappy with, you know, the success of the World Cup. How can you not, like, I am so proud that people are coming over. I don't care what politics you like, that they're coming over to the country that I'm born and raised in and seeing how much fun and cool it can be.
0: Yeah.
1: Why would you hate that?
0: I think the block is that they see Trump so much in their head. You know, like, let's take the ladies of The View. They wake up thinking about Donald Trump. They go to sleep thinking about Donald Trump. So when you say America, they just see Trump's face. But right wingers don't even, I mean, right wingers like Trump, or, you know, MAGA people love Trump, right? But when you say America to a right winger, they see the flag, they see apple pie, they see George Washington. They don't see Trump, okay? They see the country. And I think that's what's getting in the way, is that the people, Trump has affected them so much that they can't even look at the country. I think Joy Behar does love the United States of America, but she can't see it because she's seeing Trump.
1: Because that's where we've gotten to in this era, and social media has made it so much worse. But I mean, call me crazy. You can love your country and not like the president and still be able to say, I love to be an American. And that I feel like is lost right now. And I do love that these fans from all over the world are coming over and seeing Texas barbecue, for example. Like the clip, I couldn't get enough of the Japanese tourists eating Texas barbecue.
0: Yeah.
1: Like everything is so big here. It's, we can disagree with politics, and people have been doing that, by the way, since the start of this country, and still love being an American. And that to me is so cool to see that the World Cup is here. It is America 250 and it's 4th of July and the United States men's national team is playing on Wednesday. Like, what? How could you not be proud to be an American?
0: Yeah.
1: And amazing. Love Texas barbecue.
0: I'm telling you, Asians love cowboy hats, right? They love the boots, the hats, the rodeo.
1: I hope we see, this is one of those, you know, you get vacation syndrome where wherever you are on vacation, you're like, I could live here forever, right?
0: Yeah.
1: So I'm sure a lot of people from all over the world are feeling that right now. I hope that we get videos and clips of all of these people who have visited different parts of the United States, like the Japanese tourists in Texas. I hope we get clips of in Japan of them wearing the cowboy hats they got in Texas.
0: Yeah.
1: We need that.
0: We need it.
1: We need it.
0: Kate, can you do me a favor? That clip we just played, the montage, just play the first line for me again, because I think the guy called Costco a museum. Play that again.
3: We are currently at the museum Costco.
0: Does that guy think Costco is a museum? Because it kind of is.
1: I can understand it. I can understand where he's thinking that.
0: It's a museum of America.
1: That, I mean, I guess if you did have to say which place could you go, I mean outside of Bucky's, but still, which place could you go that really sells America?
0: Yeah.
1: You can buy America. It would be somewhere like Costco.
0: Yeah.
1: You can go to the flat screen TVs, you know, you can take a walk through the clothes, and it's huge and air conditioned.
0: It's true. And it's funny because Costco is like, you know, I love Walmart.
1: Yeah.
0: But Costco, what is it about Costco and Target? I feel like, you know, to be honest, and if the Walmart people are listening, what's Walmart doing wrong? Like, there's something about those other stores that they go bigger somehow. Like, Walmart has a, what is it?
1: Costco, and then I don't know if they have them up here. There's also Sam's Club, which is the same idea. I don't know where they are. That's what I grew up knowing as well. It's the bulk of it. It's
0: right.
1: The fact that you can buy quite literally anything in bulk for way cheaper.
0: Yeah.
1: Target also did that. I mean, even like the grocery carts for Target. I was at the park the other day in Manhattan with my son, and a toddler who was very clearly still learning how to walk was pushing a toddler sized Target cart. And they're selling those. And of course, my 3.5-year-old who's does not need any type of walker all of a sudden needed a walker. I'm like, so even at that age, Target is getting the audience.
0: Yeah. This is the marketing is what I'm saying, because vaguely I can't even remember Costco, but I think Costco kind of, you know, they lean blue America as well as Target. You know, it's kind of like, and Walmart definitely codes right wing America, but there's something about them, their marketing. They're not doing it the way that, maybe it's just the ones I'm going into. I want to give them a helping hand, because I'm kind of like, I'm pro Walmart in my mind.
1: Yes. You want to be more pro Walmart, but you find yourself going to Target?
0: Yeah, I feel like kids should be pushing around a little Walmart cart.
1: Maybe it's the different parts of the country, because I do feel like the super Walmarts in the South are pretty loved. I don't know. I will say the one thing with Target, and this is very much my demographic, because they always have Starbucks, so you can go get a pumpkin spice latte.
0: Yep. Yeah.
1: So nice. You can go, you
0: I
1: know,
0: don't do that, but that's kind of a girl drink, but I like a, you know what I get at Starbucks?
1: What?
0: Double espresso. I love it.
1: So I don't know if it's just my stereotype. I love pumpkin spice lattes only when it's cold. But other than that, I just want black iced coffee. I don't need any milk, no sugar, none of that. And I don't like it from Starbucks. I will do a pumpkin spice there, but I don't do regular,
0: you know,
1: black
0: good
1: coffee,
0: at Starbucks,
1: not for me.
0: Let me tell you, do you think the coffee is a little on the over roasted side?
1: Yes.
0: Like, yes. Okay.
1: Always.
0: Go with the light roast.
1: The light
0: like
1: roast.
0: Like they usually have now. There's like the Veranda blend.
1: Yes.
0: Go in there and say, what's your lightest roast? And then try that and tell me what you think.
1: Okay. Because that is something that I do feel like it tastes like the beans have burned.
0: Yeah.
1: And as a black coffee drinker, especially because it's iced, if it has that taste to it, it's not enjoyable.
0: No,
1: I'll still drink
0: right.
1: it because I need the jet fuel in my system. But
0: yeah. No, you're onto something. And it's because the over roasted, the burnt flavor that you get there, it actually, it's good for the milk drinker. The people who put that, the half and half in there, or the foam or whatever, it works well with that. But with, in a black version, it's not as good, which is why you go with the light roast. And so what else before you go, I want you to, you plug anything. What's your next thing on Barstool that you're...
1: Well, I'm plugging. Is it okay if I plug something for my boss, Dave Portnoy?
0: Yeah.
1: He has a book coming out.
0: El Presidente.
1: El Presidente. He has a book coming out. It's called Cancel Me If You Can. It comes out tomorrow.
0: Oh, my gosh. This is great.
1: Yeah. So he's going on a little mini book tour. But I've been telling people this because I've worked for Barstool for going on 9 years now. And he's been doing this for 20 plus years. The book is going to tell stories that even people who've been working with him from the beginning don't know.
0: Yeah.
1: Because you cannot cancel this man. You know, knock on wood, it's not happening. He's going to tell all those stories and dive into it. I've not read it yet. I've heard bits and pieces. He also does the audiobook. So this is going to be the authentic Dave Portnoy story of how he built Barstool Sports, which I feel like if you know anything about Barstool, you know, it's never going to go away. And he's the reason for it.
0: Yeah.
1: So that book is out.
0: They're going to try to cancel.
1: And they've tried.
0: It's like an invitation.
1: Yeah, no, and the front cover of it is him in his pool with a cigar in his mouth with the big sunglasses.
0: Yeah.
1: And it's as authentic Dave Portnoy as you can get. And it's the story of Barstool Sports, which I am very lucky to have worked there. So we start traveling for the Barstool College Football Show with Fox Sports and Big Noon Kickoff in, like I said, 9 weekends. But in the meantime, I'm going to read the book.
0: Fantastic.
1: Yeah.
0: Love Portnoy. Love Barstool Sports. If he only did the pizza, I would be a fan of Portnoy. But he's got the whole other media empire behind it. But if it was just the pizza reviews, he'd be a hero of
1: mine. Know. The pizza reviews. And the one thing with Dave is he's always ahead of the curve. And he always knew with a new wave media, started as a newspaper. With the pizza, like, that was an accident that he stumbled upon that empire. So go get the book. Make my boss happy.
0: Thank you.
1: Thank you.
0: Casey Smith, Barstool Sports. This is Tom Shalhoub in for Jimmy Failla, Fox Across America. We'll be back.
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1: Pearl Harbor, December 7th, 1941. The Japanese attack draws America into World War II. Across the country, a patriotic fire begins to burn. One historian writes, the very next day, a group of Navajo men rode their horses to a recruiting center. They told the stunned officer, we're ready to fight today. Flash forward to 1942. A young Chester Nez of the Navajo Nation is chosen for a top secret mission to use his native tongue to send coded messages to the troops. The enemy could not understand a word. Major Howard Connor would later say, were it not for the Navajos, the Marines would never have taken Iwo Jima. Chester Nez and his fellow Native Americans brought courage, resilience, and their own unbreakable code that helped America win the war.
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7: 1987. Jim and Tammy Baker.
8: We can't say we've learned a good lesson. We've learned it. 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
14: The Department of War has designated Anthropic as a supply chain risk. This means defense vendors and contractors have to show that they don't use Anthropic's models in their work with the Pentagon. Anthropic is the first American company to be publicly named a supply chain risk. Fox Business spoke to a member of Anthropic's National Security Council, and he stressed that the move is not only unprecedented, but that their position is being misunderstood. Here is Josh Hodges.
15: We got one of the top three American AI companies being penalized in an extreme fashion for raising concern over future capabilities and impacts that could have on warfighters as well as sort of general population.
14: In a memo, Anthropic CEO Dario Amodei said they have been having productive conversations with the Department of War about, quote, ways we could serve the department. The Undersecretary of War saying on X that there is no active negotiation with Anthropic. For Fox on Tech, I'm Madison Allworth, Fox Business.
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18: 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And the people of America should look at a guy like myself that loves the game of baseball and being on the field and not being able to produce.
19: But it was the unanimous judgment of my advisors that resignation would carry a presumption of guilt sufficient to prevent a defense on the merits. And I'm afraid that what I've been hearing and seeing and reading persuades me that they were right.
17: People have got to know whether or not their president's a crook. Well, I'm not a crook. I've earned everything I've got.
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4: I'm Gianna Gelosi with your Fox True Crime Minute. New details emerge in a 24-year-old murder case that has gone cold until this year. Back in 2002, Frank Weiss from Plano, Texas, was found dead near Lake Louisville. Last month, 55-year-old Lisa Honrad was arrested for his murder. She was his wife at the time of his death. Court documents say Weiss was shot with a .38-caliber firearm and his body was found wrapped in plastic bags, tied up with rope, and weighted down with sandbags duct taped to his legs. They went on to say that Weiss and Honrad went to dinner 2 days before his body was found, and it was the last time he was seen alive. Detectives learned that Weiss had asked for an annulment, and Honrad signed it. In the days after his disappearance, detectives say Honrad told Weiss's daughter he had gone to Cancun but didn't want to be bothered. Investigators say the case was finally cracked thanks to new information from a key witness, alongside advances in technology and investigative techniques. There's more on this story at foxnews.com or subscribe to the Fox True Crime Podcast. I'm Gianna Gelosi with your Fox True Crime Minute.
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0: in for Jimmy Failla on Fox Across America. What happened this weekend? The Supergirl came out, right? Supergirl. Is it Supergirl? Superwoman? It was Supergirl. Actually, that's funny. That's the first time I said it out loud like that. And it sounded weird for me to be saying Supergirl because, you know, the because of feminism, you're not supposed to say girl, right? I thought it'd be Superwoman, but it's Supergirl. And it came out and it bombed. Supergirl bombed and the studio was surprised. And they said, we can't believe it didn't do as well as it did. But I guess, you know, you have to deal with the haters and the people who can't deal with a powerful woman. Was that it? Was that the reason? The star, Millie Alcock, said that, you know, they get angry. They're proving my point. You're proving my point, she said. She's talking about the backlash to her movie. Maybe they just didn't like the movie. Supergirl. Maybe the star complaining all the time was what people didn't like.
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3: No other player in history of baseball affected how the game was played more than Babe Ruth. He changed the game from an inside game of scratching for one or two runs to a game of power. His career included 714 home runs. He retired from the game and was elected to the first class in the new Baseball Hall of Fame. With all that, the Babe still wished for more.
4: I've had three ambitions in my life. One of them was to hit 700 home runs, the other one was to play 20 years, and the next one was to be in 10 World Series. I succeeded in one last year, making my 10th World Series. And next year gives me the opportunity to play in 20 years. And if I had 46 home runs, I'll have my 700 home runs, and I'll sure be satisfied with everything.
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5: I'm Gianna Gelosi with your Fox True Crime Minute. New court filings in an Iowa murder case offer a glimpse of the prosecution's evidence in a fatal shooting that shook the real estate industry 15 years ago. 53-year-old Kristen Ramsey was arrested last month for first-degree murder in the April 2011 death of Ashley Auckland. Auckland was working an open house at a model townhouse when she was shot in the face and the chest at close range. Court documents say a woman who was in the neighboring townhome said she heard two loud noises a few seconds apart, then saw Ramsey by the model home's front door before she was seen by her car talking on her phone. The filings show that call was to an employee of the company that owned the development. At the time, Ramsey was a sales manager. After Ramsey drove off erratically, the witness went to the home and found Auckland unresponsive. Two search warrants were executed at Ramsey's home, including one carried out less than a month after the shooting. In both cases, the document says authorities found guns, illegal substances, and posters threatening violence. There's more on the story at foxnews.com or subscribe to the Fox True Crime Podcast. I'm Gianna Gelosi with your Fox True Crime Minute.
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6: Mail-in ballots stand. I'm Deborah Valentine, Fox News. The Supreme Court ruled Monday that states can continue counting ballots as long as they're postmarked by Election Day, rejecting the Republican National Committee challenge to a Mississippi law. White House Deputy Chief of Staff for Policy, Steve Miller, tells Fox's Ingram Engel the American people are standing by the Save America Act to ban mail-in ballots.
7: 80 million Americans elected a Republican Senate majority, and they elected a Republican Congress to deliver on this fundamental priority. It must get done.
6: President Trump told reporters Monday there will be exceptions for illness, members of the military, and Americans who are out of the country. The Save America Act requiring Americans present proof of citizenship at voter registration and show photo ID at the ballot box. Democrats say this will strip people of color and married women of the right to vote. Republicans claim it'll block illegal immigrants from carrying out voter fraud. Federal law already bans non-citizens from voting at the federal level. Talks between the U.S. and Iran are expected to take place Tuesday in Qatar, the meeting after the two countries exchanged missile strikes throughout the weekend. Fox's Anita Vogel has the latest.
8: President Trump put it in plain English with this post on Truth Social, saying, quote, Iran has requested a meeting. It will take place tomorrow in Doha. Well, the post came just hours after top Iranian officials said there are no talks planned for this week, but the White House still insists top diplomats will be flying there for meetings. They are supposed to be technical talks about the Memorandum of Understanding. And Trump says there's actually quite a bit on the agenda. Adding to the high stakes nature of the deal, Israel, which is not part of the MOU, says it could be at war with Iran within 2 days.
6: Israel and Lebanon still in negotiations. America's listening to Fox News. Colorado's Supreme Court rejects a Democratic redistricting plan. Fox's Kristen Goodwin reports.
9: The ballot initiatives aim to let voters decide whether to approve mid-decade redistricting in Colorado and new congressional district maps for the 2028 and 2030 elections. If passed, they would help Democrats pick up at least 3 House seats. The Colorado Supreme Court rejecting the measures, finding they violate the state constitution, including one that disregards a requirement for all proposed ballot measures to focus on one issue. Democrat-led redistricting efforts have passed in California, but courts invalidated attempts in Virginia and New York. Democratic leaders have said the push comes after President Trump and Texas Republicans started the trend, redrawing congressional maps to better favor Republicans ahead of the midterm elections. Kristen Goodwin, Fox News.
6: A Georgia State Training Council is investigating the Douglas County coroner following allegations of mismanagement and falsified records. Fox TV affiliate WAGA, Fox 5 Atlanta's Kevin Stewart.
10: Beleaguered Douglas County coroner Renee Godwin nowhere to be found for this latest hearing before the Coroner's Training Council. Arami Akeem is the latest person to testify about alleged mismanagement at the Douglas County Coroner's Office. Her son, Jermaine Fleming, died in 2021. The case has been ruled a suicide, but the mother's not convinced, and the alleged incompetence by the coroner's office raises her concern. For several months, this council has looked into allegations. Enter attorney Jack Samuels, representing the coroner's office.
11: My goal is to conduct a thorough investigation into all of these matters to determine what remedial action is necessary to work with you to get you all the information that you need.
10: Concerns about uncertified deputy coroners working active cases, poor communication with grieving families, and possible issues with the pay scale.
6: State officials have yet to confirm whether they will suspend Godwin or issue penalties on that office. I'm Deborah Valentine. This is Fox News.

0: Somebody shoot that whistler.
1: Jesus.
0: Whoever told that guy that was a good thing. Good evening, everyone. Sunday was the big pride parade in New York City. It was full of scantily clad homosexuals in shorts cheering and yelling and chasing balls. Wait, is that the World Cup? Governor J.B. Pritzker participated in Chicago's gay pride parade. He chanted, "We're here, we're queer, are you gonna finish that?" After 40 years in Congress, Nancy Pelosi announced she will start teaching at Berkeley in January. She then added that she plans to die of old age in March.
2: Aww.
0: MS Now announced layoffs as they switched to taped programming. Viewers didn't notice until they saw their new lineup.
2: Jeez. Oh, my God.
0: So they still kept Rachel Maddow. That's good. After the Iranians broke the truce, the U.S. wanted to hit an Iranian missile site with a giant bomb. But all they could find was the movie Supergirl.
2: Oh.
0: True, the movie took a meager $38 million on a budget of $170 million. The good news, Supergirl will never know because she can't do math. In all fairness, the story was pretty weak. In the movie, Supergirl spends the entire first hour waiting in line to see Toy Story 5. Speaking of Iran, the U.S. blew up a missile launcher on the southern Iranian coast. In honor of Pride Month, after the explosion, it was literally raining men. After a recent speech, Joe Biden appeared confused about where to exit the stage. Even more embarrassing, afterward, he got into the wrong hearse. A woman spent $70,000 on surgeries to get the biggest butt in the world. Damn, she could have just saved the money and got married. And finally, in England, a 1.8-million-year-old fist-sized elephant tooth was discovered. Did someone say fist-sized? Asked one man. All right. Don't know what it means. So one wiener just got roasted. That is Scott Wiener, the front runner to replace Nancy Pelosi, who went to the San Francisco Trans March. And despite being besties with all of them, well, just watch.
3: And I think you're
4: what the f- is that a final piece
3: your policy on the genocide in Gaza, and I think you see on the genocide in Gaza, it's terrible. I think you do not belong. You do not belong here. You do not belong God anymore. You've been full for trans people. You've been terrible, and you've been terrible. You've been terrible. You've been terrible on God.
4: Hate you.
3: You do not belong here anymore, Scott, and it breaks
4: you.
3: My heart.
0: Wow. Five terribles. It was the worst reception to a wiener since Dylan Mulvaney whipped his out at the Bud Light Company picnic. But the protester's right. A wiener doesn't belong at a parade. It should stay where a wiener belongs, in a woman's locker room. Poor Scott, the LGBTQ added a hearty F-U to the alphabet rainbow. And why? Because you can't be queer and not hate Israel. It's the newest requirement. But he's a Jew, and that breaks their hearts.
3: Break heart! Someone who wrote legislation is terrible. Gaza want to like the person who such good legislation. Right.
4: You're a piece of
3: but you're a piece of
4: we're gonna
3: you piece of how do that How could you betray queers? How could you oppress people?
1: You stopped being queer the moment you started supporting Israel, you piece of.
0: I think we found our new conversion therapy. Support Israel and you're no longer gay. Boom! You like chicks. But Jew hate is now part of the LGBT identity rainbow. I guess Hamas has always been the wind beneath the queer community's wings as they toss them off a three-story building. If you're in Gaza and LGBT, you better learn how to FLY. But besides that, he had a lovely week. Just kidding. Hey, Wiener.
2: Hey, Wiener, you gotta get the out of my hood, bro. It's Free Palestine here. You already know what it is. We against the genocide. You think you gonna come to my neighborhood, bro? You f***ed up. You f***ed up. It's gonna be a problem.
0: Now, this is what you'd expect if a normie had wandered into a trans march, or when Kill Me shows up at the Fox Christmas party. But Wiener is as pro-trans and f***ed up as wokesters come. He supports sex changes for kids, fought to lighten penalties for knowingly spreading HIV, and made stat rape laws softer for gay men. But instead of a hero's welcome, he got more verbal abuse than Bill Clinton did when Hillary caught him looking under Admiral Levine's dress. Who can blame him? Later, the wimpish Wiener put out this statement, quote, when opposition and disagreement transition to harassment, including cornering me, touching, or trying to physically bully me out of a public event, that crosses a line. We're living in a time when violence is all too often threatened or used against people in public life. In SF, we're better than that. He's right, you know, if you feel the need to corner and touch someone, do it in an appropriate place, like a public men's room. Yeah, but he says, we're better than that. Really. Check Wiener's response after Charlie Kirk was murdered. He called Charlie a vile bigot who normalized dehumanization. So forgive us, Scott, if we don't rally to your side. If those trans nuts had killed you, Charlie would have spoken out on your behalf. But he can't, because he's dead and your side did it. But this affair points out why the Dems are screwed. Their minions have no limits to their accusations of fascism or delusional victimization. Just when you think you've obeyed all left-wing positions, they add another. And if you were to say, I'm against intimidation or violence, they would call you an oppressor for depriving the right to do such things. They've taken civil behavior and defined it as repressing their rights. Normally, leftists don't mind when that's done to you, but not when it's done to them in a park by other leftists. For once, Wiener getting approached in a park by strange men became a nightmare. But instead, he's confronted by his own creation and suddenly he finds what he finally cannot tolerate. Will it convince him to do something about it? Nope. That's why it's hard to feel much sympathy. He's being devoured by the same mob he spent a decade elevating. Forget moderates. Even slightly less radical Dems are learning they won't be spared. It's like that old saying, I fed the crocodile hoping it would spare me, but one day it ate my wiener.
5: Here he is.
0: Let's welcome tonight's guest. As a sportscaster, she once had to go to rehab for her addiction to icy hot. Republican Minnesota Senate candidate Michelle Tavoya. He's Irish and Colombian, making him the original Jack and Coke. Former Trump advisor Steve Cortez. She once used a Band-Aid as a corset. New York Times best-selling author and Fox News contributor Kat Toop. And he inspires his female fans to shed their inhibitions and their dentures. Former NWA World Champion, host of the Planet Tyrus podcast, Tyrus. You know, Michelle, I enjoy those clips. There's so much there. The look on his face and going like, he never thought this would happen to him.
6: Right.
0: And plus, I love that the protester, for once, spoke in complete sentences. I used to like you. You were a pretty good candidate. Good on trans. But I'm very disappointed in you now.
5: Greg. That was really good.
0: Yeah.
5: You know, the anti-Semitism in this country is so flippin' baffling and disturbing. That's number one.
0: But I don't think it's in this country. I think it's in just in slivers of intelligentsia.
5: Well,
0: I would not.
5: Maybe that's true. Maybe yeah. That's true. That's like, you're right. I shouldn't paint with that broad of a brush. But where it does exist, Greg, it's baffling.
0: Yeah.
5: Particularly in this instance. I just want to echo something that you said earlier and really draw the line here for folks. Gaza does not treat queer people well.
0: Mm-hmm.
5: As you noted, it is a violent place, a dangerous place, an illegal place if you are in the LGBTQ community.
0: Mm-hmm.
5: Israel, on the other hand, treats the queer community very well. There's a rather large percentage of them.
0: The gayest place in the Middle East.
5: Honestly, it's the safest place.
0: It is.
5: It's the safest.
0: See pictures.
5: It's the safe.
6: He vacationed there 3 times last year.
0: I was doing research for my documentary.
5: I was doing research. But like Tel Aviv in particular,
0: yeah.
5: Okay, very friendly. So that disconnect is mind-boggling to me. But you're right. What they're doing is they're just putting additional stripes on the flag.
0: Yeah.
5: And this flag eventually is going to be just a solid color of mishmash and mean absolutely nothing. But for the people who said, we're better than this, you'd like to think so, but I'm not seeing it. And I wish that we all held ourselves and everyone else around us to better standards than what we saw there. That was despicable, no matter what you think of Scott Wiener.
0: You know, Michelle, defending the Wiener. Good for you. Steve. Do you get the impression that, like, I look at Greta Thunberg, that, like, climate change was the thing that 100% consensus went away. Right. They had to replace it with something, and it's Israel commits genocide. Palestinians, a country. Is that the replacement, or is it just another log they're throwing on the fire?
7: I think the latter, another log. But first, I want to thank you for the Jack and Coke nickname.
0: Yeah.
7: I like that. Thank you. But look, the Marxist purity Olympics always results in every player getting disqualified eventually, right? And that's what we're seeing here. The radicals eat their own, from the French Revolution to the Bolsheviks to the current day. And one thing I want to say as a campaign guy that I'm excited about, Republicans have a lot of problems heading into November. But one problem we don't have is, thank goodness, we have horrible opponents, right? I mean, the Democrats are as extreme and unlikable and anti-American as they could possibly be, and that's a great thing for November.
0: I hope you're right, because, I mean, some of them still win. Kat, I want to show you. Can you throw up a picture of this guy, Wiener? You know what really bugs me about this guy, Kat? Not that picture!
8: Well, I was going to say, what about that picture upsets you?
0: That picture!
8: I also don't know what about this picture upsets you.
0: Look at those abs, Kat.
8: Oh.
6: He stole his Christmas look.
8: Yeah.
0: I love that they sent that other picture first of his face.
8: Yeah, I was like,
0: I think this is what he wants. He wants a close-up of his face, not the abs. Kat,
8: I mean, yeah, would I have gotten a spray tan? Yes.
0: Yes.
8: But other than that, whatever.
0: Maybe it's a fetish. They want him really pale. Mm. Did you feel bad for him or just whatever?
8: Well, I mean, look, regardless of what your views are on anything, most people don't do that. Mm. And most people go into public expecting that other people are not going to do that.
0: Right.
8: And most people didn't. I mean, it was a small group, but he was persistent enough to have him want to leave.
0: That was a bar.
8: Yes, yeah. And I don't think the second guy was gay at the bar.
0: No.
8: But there are pro-Israel gay people.
0: Yes.
8: I'm sure there are many of them watching this show probably.
0: I think there are more of that than the other.
8: And there are people at the march, I'm sure, that were not thinking about that at all and just wanted to do drugs with their friends.
0: Yes. Amen. It was supposed to be, since when do you have to bring in Middle East politics when you're doing poppers?
8: Right. I'm sure more people were just there for the poppers.
0: Yeah.
8: Poppers in the sunshine.
0: Could you imagine somebody asking you about Netanyahu when you're doing nitrous?
5: Nice alliteration, though.
0: Thank you. I just, my head put those two together.
5: That was good.
0: Tyrus, don't you love how they always keep adding a new grievance? Like, can you you just mastered this grievance, and then they add another one. And if you don't, they all, you know what they do? They replace the melting pot of people with the melting pot of grievance.
6: Stupidity.
0: Yeah.
6: No, I don't love any of it, Greg. It's sad. Only thing I learned from this is there's a reason why you give speeches standing still. He was saying you're terrible, terrible, because he couldn't walk backwards and read his speech at the same time. He kept losing his place the whole time he was shunning him. He also thought he had a lot more backup.
0: Yeah.
6: Nobody else joined in. And the only thing I wish Wiener would have done is start walking faster. You're in shape. He'd be like, you're terrible. He ran out of breath halfway through. He should have sped it up. He should have speed walked him. Doubled back around, did some zag. By the end of it, he would have been asking him for his phone number. But do I feel bad for him? No. Because when he gets the mic and it's something that he's against, he has no problem saying whatever he wants.
0: Yeah.
6: But I think it's sad that in a place that he went to go celebrate who he is, he was kicked out. Mm-hmm. Welcome to the MAGA the entire early, the last
0: yes.
6: 10 years, man.
0: We've been there. Of course.
6: But it's never on me, and oftentimes it's someone who isn't even like that at all, just cat happens to be on Fox, and they're like, you need to get out of here.
8: That's happened to me.
6: Yeah, that's what I'm saying, yeah.
8: As an independent, but I work here.
0: Yeah, but that was Kudlow's house. What were you doing in there? At midnight?
6: What
0: on a
6: Sunday.
0: What we
6: always do around that time, whose turn it was to drag you out.
0: All right. Up next, a WNBA star gets to the points. A new meme is anointed of a player who pointed footage of a WNBA star, Sophie Cunningham,

0: you, don't you point at me. And I was like, oh, shouldn't have said that. And I didn't say a word.
1: Okay, that's...
0: so stupid. Like, that is the stupidest thing I've ever done. It was pissing her off, and, like, I couldn't help myself.
2: Kat, you're almost jumping out of your chair.
3: Well, because she didn't give an interview. That's her podcast that she co-hosts with Wes Wilson, a.k.a. the most hated man on Bravo. Hello.
2: Wait, so you're excited, but has nothing to do with the topic.
3: Exactly.
2: Why did I go to you?
3: I know. As soon as you did, I was like, he's going to regret it. He thinks my excitement has something to do with the story. But no, he's the guy. Well, he's not on Bravo anymore. He got fired because he started hooking up with Amanda, who was married to Kyle. They were together for 10 years. And
2: did I come back to you?
3: No, really quickly. He also dated her best friend, Sierra. And now Sierra is actually co-hosting the Love Island After Sun show because he's hooking up with, like, his friend's wife after they got divorced. Sure. What? But people think they were hooking up maybe before, because if you watch the season, you can kind of see, like, he's getting a really long hug.
2: Stop it.
4: My fault. You did this.
2: I did this.
3: I'm sorry. It was just a really long fact check.
2: All right, Steve. Why do you think this took off?
4: It was amazing. You know, look, one small point for Sophie, one giant meme for mankind.
2: Yeah.
4: And I hope she has trademarked that index finger, right? Because it is that famous now. Look, I think it took off, number one, because it was just fun. It was funny. It was great. But also, on a serious note, because she was defending her teammate who is being absolutely abused in a systemic way. And I think it really ticks a lot of people off. Certainly does me.
2: I like her face angle.
5: That's the best. That's the best part. That's the best part. That is the best.
2: This is how I wake up.
4: Yeah.
2: Tyrus, isn't this amazing?
4: Yeah, because it looks like you have scoliosis. Listen, what she did was, if anyone who's ever been in the Midwest, that's a mom thing. That's like an old school mom thing where they don't, because it's church.
2: Mm-hmm.
4: And when you mess up, they just go. And the child knows that's your ass.
2: Yeah.
3: Yeah.
4: But yes, thank you. Yes. But culturally, on the other side, what she did was she put the root on her. She color purple her ass. Everything you did to her is going to come back on you. That's why she don't put up that. She put a thing on her. The Caitlin Clark thing, they did this to Michael Jordan. They did this to Tom Brady. Heavy is the crown.
2: Yeah, they do it to me here at Fox. camera people.
4: They'll change rules like they did for MJ, but that should let them know how great of a player she is to the rest of the league. It sucks, but she's going to be fine. And she's the reason why the league's doing so well. But they did this to Jordan. They always do it to the great ones.
2: Yeah. What about you? You are the sports lady, aside from Kat.
3: Yeah.
5: I know. Kat, it just takes me
2: back. These chicks, if I may call them that, have been feuding all over the place. Yep. And this is what you call, I guess, a brawl.
5: I love this moment so much. Now, this is a little known fact. I covered the WNBA with Reggie Miller for the first three seasons that it existed. This is a whole new level for this league, and it's because of Caitlin Clark. But... Sophie, I love this, and you're right, the way she looked, she wasn't like mean, it was kind of funny.
2: She's born to be
5: comedic.
2: A mom.
5: It's comedic, the look, and then she keeps moving around the referee so that she'll stay in the, you know.
2: Yeah, I like that. That
5: it's
2: she was
5: beautiful.
2: Like...
5: This is like, you mentioned Jordan, the Jordan crying meme. This is right up there. This is epic meme stuff. Sophie, you go, girl. Beautiful.
2: You were doing so well until you said you go, girl. They never say you go, girl, when like a bunch of girls rob a bank.
5: I do.
2: Yeah, you do. It only happens in movies. And they wear Nixon masks, so it doesn't count. But anyway. Whatever. Up next, the air conditioning debate heats up.
1: June 28, 1776, in South Carolina, British ships were attacking Fort Sullivan, trying to take Charleston.

0: Boston Harbor. They fired hundreds of cannonballs, including one that crashed into the fort's flagpole. Sergeant William Jasper saw the flag hit the ground and did what Americans do. He jumped the fort's wall, retrieved the flag under a storm of cannon fire, and he raised it high. Sergeant Jasper didn't do it for glory. He did it for freedom, for a country not yet born, for citizens yet to come. His bravery reignited the spirit of his fellow patriots. They blasted the British, forcing their ships to retreat. Jasper's courage is legend, a lasting symbol of defiance, reminding us that patriotism isn't just a word, it's action.
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16: Watching.
17: A story in five words.
18: Who's screaming about AC now? So, Steve, there's been over 1,000 deaths in France during the heat wave sweeping Europe. And now we're seeing all these videos of people fighting, trying to buy fans and air conditioning units. Less than 20% of homes in Europe have AC because it's all part of the carbon reduction thing. They believe the planet is in peril. So they let the elderly perish.
19: Yeah.
18: What do you say to this?
19: Well, I would say to these climate alarmists in Europe, like, you know what's bad for the climate? A bunch of dead people, right? So now when you go to
18: not for composting, yeah. But continue.
19: Now, when you go to visit Europe in the
18: Sorry.
19: Now, when you go to visit Europe in the summer, the mass invasion of jihadis, it's bad enough that they're there. Now they're sweating all over you in Europe. That's the future of the continent, unfortunately.
16: Wow. I like it.
18: Okay. Get it out of your system.
16: No, there has to be a happy medium between people dying and needing a space heater next to your seat in June. And not only do I have a space heater, I have a hot tea. There has to be a happy medium between dying and going to a restaurant in June or July and being like, I should have brought my down jackets.
18: I suppose, but I mean, the thing is, they see AC as an American excess, an unnecessary luxury, and the majority of people who die are 65 plus. So the elderly die, and what do? They blame climate change when they're just trying to get rid of the elderly people.
20: Well,
18: yes, I'm saying
20: that's
18: it.
20: That's morbid. You know.
18: How dare you call me morbid? I'm less bid.
20: Okay.
18: Thank you.
20: Oh, double point. Okay, so all the people that have been coming here for the World Cup are in love with the air conditioning in America, mm-hmm. right? So you've got electricity, you've got air conditioning, and you've got the automobile, and you've got things that have really helped mankind. And I would say that air conditioning is right up there for the heating.
18: It is huge.
20: Look, there's a heater by Cat.
16: I say Europe does have electricity.
20: They do.
18: Barely.
20: But yeah, if it is all about this climate alarmism, I mean, make the air. They have been making the air conditioning and the refrigerants more eco-friendly, whatever you want to say. Why let people die at this rate?
18: This happens every summer. They leave. The doctors go on vacation. People die. They find them. And that's the only way to get them out of their French apartments. Remember? No, think about it. In France, in Paris, or wherever France is.
21: Saint-Tropez.
18: Like, if you want to buy an apartment, you can't get it. Somebody has to die first.
20: Well, this is a pied de terre tax, if I ever saw
18: one. Exactly. I didn't know you knew French. Okay. Michelle's right. Air conditioning tires is probably one of the greatest inventions. It was invented in 1902 by an American engineer named Willis Carey. He was only 25 when he invented the first air conditioner, and it was used in Brooklyn at a printing factory to keep the paper from wilting. I don't know why I'm telling you.
21: Is there a question at the end of this?
20: It's important factual information.
21: I think it's funny that all the people who were calling for this, their ACs, they didn't die from heat exposure.
18: Yes, that's
21: true.
18: They
21: were overheating. It's that virtue signaling suicidal empathy where they convince people with less that I'm getting rid of my air conditioning because it's the right thing for the environment while they're in their private jet with an extra AC blowing the whole time. Like this is what's wrong with the virtue signaling. And then there's real life consequences and they're nowhere to be found. There's no outrage. There's no one being held accountable. Everyone's dying because they had to give up their... In a lot of cases, it was like they're forced upon them. Mm-hmm. They raise their taxes. They raise their rent. You plug in the AC. The lights go out. There was all these things they've done, except take responsibility for saying, we made a horrible decision.
20: Yeah.
21: And all the money that you got for donations to fight climate change, how about you pick up some ACs for the old people? That would be a nice thing to do.
20: That'd be good. Well...
16: If I didn't have this space heater, I would die of hypothermia.
18: Can somebody remove that space heater? But think about that the next time you're in Europe and they start giving you crap about gun deaths. And you go, like, you know, most of those are suicides. It's like, you actually kill your old people. So shut up, European people.
20: And their dogs.
18: And their dogs as well. And then they eat them. I have no proof of that. But that never stops me. All right, coming up, uncovering AI bias.
22: Fox
0: News. I'm Sue Guzman. President Trump says Special Envoy Steve Witkoff and Jared Kushner are on their way to Dubai to meet with Iranian leaders for another round of talks Tuesday.
1: President Trump saying that tomorrow's meeting came at the request of Iran. Now, Iran's foreign ministry is saying this is not the case and that while they've been in contact with mediators in Qatar, that no technical talks are scheduled.
0: Fox's Alexandria Hoff, U.S. and Iran traded strikes over the weekend. More than 1,700 are now dead after a pair of powerful earthquakes rocked Venezuela's Caribbean coast. U.S. is sending help.
22: 130 Marines arrived in the hardest hit city of La Guaira. Their goal is to open the port so badly needed supplies can reach those who need it.
0: Fox's Nate Foy and the Supreme Court rejects President Trump's request to appeal the $5 million verdict in the E. Jean Carroll sexual abuse case in New York. 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
17: Five more words.
18: AI chatbots are left-wing parrots. I know you love this topic, Tyrus. A new study finds that the most popular AI chatbots, this is from the Washington Post, they find that they have a liberal bias. They quiz them with political questions, and 80% of the time, left-wing responses. Does this surprise you?
21: No, that's why I don't use this. I worry about you because your best friend's a chatbot. Is he influencing you?
18: Only about, you know, what to wear in front of the mirror.
21: There will be no follow-up. I yield my time. But I've been saying this, and you know what? Just because they're liberal, instead of water, I'll throw beer on them.
18: Yeah.
21: But this is what we were talking about. Everyone's like, AI. No. It's still the guy behind the curtain. It's still the asshole on the keyboard. It's not the AI. It's the man who, or the people who program them. and they push their stuff through. So AI is going to get us. No, quit giving it a cover. Find out who's programming these people and hold them accountable.
18: That's a really good point. Kat, it's not the machine. It's the man or woman behind the machine.
16: Yes, machines aren't people.
18: No, they are not.
16: No.
18: As much as I pretend them
16: to be. I was going to say, as much as you really want them to be.
18: Yes, and sometimes they are, depending on the type of battery I can find.
20: Mm-hmm. Oh, Jesus. But
18: I'm talking about my Roomba. I'm talking about my Roomba. Kat, I think I'm a little more optimistic. The left owns entertainment, academia, and media, but it's harder to own something that is universal knowledge. It's like you can ask a follow-up question and destroy any kind of AI.
16: You can ask a follow-up question, but also AI, ChatGPT, is just straight up wrong sometimes.
18: Yeah.
16: It's just, regardless of left, right, whatever, it just has wrong information sometimes. So if you are relying on it for everything without checking it somewhere else, then you're going to have a lot of problems.
18: I love AI, and I find what I do is if I have a topic, like today I was researching cash for clunkers, I steel manned it, I asked a positive question, and then a negative, then I steel manned it, then I asked it, and so you somehow get it almost into the middle. I think it works. What do you say?
20: Well, I put it to the test today, and I did this with ChatGPT. I said, are you liberally biased? I don't have political beliefs or a political agenda, and I'm not liberal or conservative. If you want, you can also test this with a topic that you think might be biased. Huh. So I typed in Donald Trump.
18: Uh-huh.
20: And they listed things like his birth and death, and then they said controversies and legal issues, blah, blah, blah, blah, blah. Then I typed in Barack Obama. No controversies. No controversies. I said, are there really no Obama controversies? Why did you point to Trump controversies in your overview, but not Obama controversies? Here's what it said. You're identifying a real issue in presentation consistency, not just semantics. Even small wording differences like achievements versus policy areas can subtly shift tone. And then it offered to redo the whole comparison of the
18: Wow.
20: Two.
18: You caught it.
20: It was crazy.
18: Yeah, you were trying to.
20: You have to push back, ladies and gentlemen. You
18: gotta
20: do this. You gotta do this.
18: Steve, what do you think?
19: Yeah, no, that's a great point. You have to give AI the Sophie point, right?
18: Yes, exactly.
20: Yeah, Sophie.
19: You have to come back. No, but it is interesting. When challenged, it will sort of admit,
20: yes.
19: Right? I find overall that Grok is not biased, thankfully.
18: Yeah.
19: But in general, when it comes to Silicon Valley, let's just be honest, it's garbage in, bias out, right? I mean, that's the reality.
18: Yeah. I have to say that this show would have been nothing without Grok, because I came up with that air conditioning fact from Grok. And I think
21: saved
18: you got
21: the show.
18: Very it did. Funny, yeah. Nobody here. All right. We have to save time for this next segment. Up next, a crappy concert.
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7: When Brown comes to town, you need a man who won't blush at the sound of a flush. You need the Poo Detective.
18: Tonight on Poo Detective, singer Noah Kahan is urging his fans to use the bathroom at his shows after a woman apparently crapped her pants and shook it out onto the ground at a concert Friday night in Philly. He writes, "If you have to poop at a show, please, dear God, go to the bathroom. I poop my pants as much as the next 29-year-old, but you guys got to understand there's a venue worker out there with a 1,000-yard stare after dealing with that." All right, Kat, you were prepping for this story all day.
16: All weekend.
18: All weekend. Give us your take.
16: Okay, so it's important to note that this person had a seat. I've watched many recaps from the people who were sitting around her.
18: Uh-huh.
16: And apparently she, like, sat down on the seat to poop.
18: Really?
16: Stood up, picked it out, and threw it on the floor and was trying to kick it under the seat.
18: Wow.
16: So it was premeditated. It's not accurate. To me, when you say you yourself, that implies an accident. This was on purpose.
18: Malicious.
16: This is diabolical. Because she didn't want to miss a song.
18: Malicious pooping.
16: You can hear the song from the toilet where you belong.
18: Yeah. This is, you know what, Tyrus? This is like a reverse Maroon 5. Instead of the poop coming out of the singer's voices. Are you happy we're doing this story? That we're raising awareness of concert poop? You're pointing at yourself?
21: I should have got sick or something. This is the end of humanity.
16: Mm-hmm. Yep.
21: This is the end of it. Like, you can't even go to a concert anymore where a person is so just disgusting.
18: Yeah.
21: They have absolutely no decorum at all. How long was the bathroom line? I mean, was there a reason, or was it just like, oh, this is my jam?
16: Really? Yeah.
18: We have no standards
16: anymore.
18: The woman
16: said she had a face like she was pushing.
18: Oh, my.
21: And nobody said, hey, sicko, get the f*** out of here.
16: Yeah.
21: Nobody had a Ziploc bag to pick it up and say, and take this with you.
18: You know what she could have said, though, Steve? She could have said, you do not violate my rights as a public defecator. Do not shame me for being an outside pooper.
19: Okay, can I first say, no one is surprised this happened in Philadelphia.
18: Yeah.
19: Right? That's,
18: no one noticed.
19: Yeah. But secondly, I am almost as offended by Noah's tweet. What does he mean? Like,
18: yes.
19: I pooped as much as any 29-year-old. What 20-year-old man has pooped his pants?
18: I know. I mean, if you say that, you might have to look at your own problems.
19: Yeah. Man in the mirror.
18: I mean, come on. I never did that, Michelle. Was this a common issue in sports, guys just pooping themselves?
8: No, guys would go to the sideline, they'd pull a tent over them, and they'd pee in a bucket.
18: Wow.
8: Or if they had to poop, they generally went to the locker room. That's my understanding. I will call back two things. Number one, the people around this woman, like we do to AI, you need to push back. You need to say, like Tyra said, go, please go. And I'll circle back to the first segment. We are better than this, aren't we? Like they asked, aren't we better than this? This is, what the hell? This is a segment on your show that we are talking about a woman who did this at the concert.
18: And thank God for her.
16: I don't think I'd push back on this woman. I'm sorry, but if you're dumping in public, who knows what else you'll do?
21: I'm just saying, there was a crowd of people. You want to protest and mob and lynch everything under the sun? Here was a perfect individual to do that to.
16: Oh, He did a pledge. I can't believe he didn't get his pledge at his next show or one of his next shows. He did a pledge saying he made everyone in the crowd promise they would not poop themselves, and that if they did, they would not take it out of their pants and put it on the floor.
21: That should only come up the first day of preschool and the last day of an old folks' home.
0: Yeah. Yeah.
21: That's the only time. And every Christmas party waiver at the Gutfeld House.
18: That happened once. You remind me every year. Do you know that the Olivia Rodriguez, is that how you say her name?
20: Yeah.
18: She said that she can smell the feces from the from her
20: fans. Why don't people do this before the show? Like, why? How come this happens?
16: Michelle's like, I always poop before the show.
18: It's like my mom always said, Greg, do it now. You don't need to bring friends to the party. She didn't really say that.
20: No.
18: Don't go away. We'll be right back.
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11: With 6 months until voters pick their congressional representative, we've been tracking the national mood. And our Fox News poll finds a close race for the House. A year ago, Democrats were favored by 7 percentage points. Now, it's a 5-point edge within the margin of sampling error. If the election were today, 52% of voters say they'd back the Democratic candidate in their district, 47% the Republican. That difference comes from greater enthusiasm on the left. By an 8-point margin, more Democrats than Republicans say they feel extremely motivated to vote this year. It's important to remember, while a lead on the generic House ballot question reflects a national preference, House seats are decided district by district. So a party's advantage in the polls doesn't directly translate into winning seats, especially these days with so few competitive districts. I'm Dana Blanton.
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0: And talks between the United States and Iran are expected to take place Tuesday after the two countries exchanged missiles and strikes over the weekend. More from Fox's Anita Vogel.
13: President Trump put it in plain English with this post on Truth Social, saying, quote, Iran has requested a meeting. It will take place tomorrow in Doha. Well, the post came just hours after top Iranian officials said there are no talks planned for this week, but the White House still insists top diplomats will be flying there for meetings. They are supposed to be technical talks about the Memorandum of Understanding, and Trump says there's actually quite a bit on the agenda. Adding to the high-stakes nature of the deal, Israel, which is not part of the MOU, says it could be at war with Iran within 2 days.
0: The U.S. Supreme Court with several key rulings Monday. The justices upholding a state law allowing postmarked mail-in ballots to be counted 5 days after an election. Fox's Shannon Bream.
14: President Trump celebrating what he calls a, quote, big win at the Supreme Court. The justices recognizing his authority to dismiss a member of the Federal Trade Commission. Chief Justice John Roberts writing for the majority, to discharge the duties of his trust, the president must have the assistance of officers he can trust. Neither Congress nor the courts may saddle him with those with whom he cannot work. Justice Sotomayor led the dissent against the decision. The result is a president who emerges with far greater power than ever before. It is a power, however, that neither the people, nor Congress, nor the Constitution bestowed upon him. The court did rein in the president's authority to dismiss Fed Board Governor Lisa Cook.
0: Tuesday is the Supreme Court's final day of the session. It's expected to rule on a challenge to President Trump's executive order limiting birthright citizenship and cases from Idaho and West Virginia that deal with transgender students in public school sports. 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
0: More than 1,700 people have now died in Venezuela's back-to-back earthquakes.
25: 5 days after twin earthquakes devastated northern Venezuela, rescue crews are hard at work trying to find any survivors that may still be alive under the rubble. American crews from California, Florida, and Virginia are operating under the State Department's Disaster Assistance Response Team, which is also coordinating with the U.S. military. 130 Marines arrived in the hardest-hit city of La Guaira. Their goal is to open the port so badly needed supplies can reach those who need it. This as the U.S. State Department announces that it's increasing its humanitarian aid to $300 million to get supplies to the worst-hit areas. In La Guaira, Venezuela, Nate Foy, Fox News.
0: Meanwhile, more than 100 Venezuelans recently deported from the United States are currently unaccounted for.
26: The plane landed in Venezuela just hours before the two earthquakes struck last week. The 146 deportees, according to ICE tracking information, were in a hotel that collapsed because of the 7.2 and 7.5 magnitude quakes. A number of those deportees managed to get out of the rubble to go search for help. One of them said there was no way of communicating with anyone until they reached a National Guard building where they could call relatives. The Venezuelan government estimates more than 1,700 people were killed. Search teams from the U.S. and other nations are in Venezuela to help find survivors. Grinnell Scott, Fox News.
0: Alaska voters will now be able to choose between Dan Sullivan and Dan Sullivan in the state's upcoming Senate primary in August. Alaska's Supreme Court has ruled that a man with the same first and last name as incumbent Alaska Republican Senator Dan Sullivan is eligible to run against him on the ballot. To further confuse matters, both of them are running as Republicans. I'm Sue Guzman. This is Fox News.
28: Good evening, everyone. I'm Laura Ingram. This is the Ingram Angle from the National Mall. Two major opinions coming down tomorrow from the Supreme Court: birthright citizenship and whether boys can play in girl sports. But as we wait for those, the court dropping a bomb on election integrity today, rejecting a GOP-led challenge against late mail-in ballots. Because of this narrow 5-4 ruling, more than a dozen states can keep counting ballots that crawl in even long after Election Day. Chief Justice John Roberts and Justice Amy Coney Barrett joining forces with the liberal justices, with Coney Barrett writing the majority.
2: That was a ruling that was, I think it was very detrimental to honest elections, but it is what it is. Basically, they're keeping it a little bit the way it is now. They may have a little bit of a restriction on based on the wording.
28: Now, Justice Alito hung on the same idea he had during the oral arguments. It's election day, therefore it should stay that way. Now, he warned that late counted ballots will leave more opportunities for voter fraud and could cause voters to view elections as illegitimate. But Coney Barrett tried to wash her hands of all of this, writing in the opinion that the electorate's choice is made when voting is complete, not when the ballots are received, that Congress could change the law if it wanted to. And that is true. She writes that varied deadlines for ballot receipts similarly call for a national solution. The American people must choose it through their elected reps. Well, we did. It's called the Save America Act, but Republicans cannot get it over the finish line.
2: When I look at the Save America Act, it's about saving America, and I'd like to have the Save America Act added on. That's probably not going to happen because we have four Republican senators, maybe five, that just won't vote for it. It's crazy. Somebody let it, Lisa Murkowski from Alaska. Nobody's done more for Alaska than me. She's a Trump deranged. What can I tell you? How do you vote against Save America? How do you vote against it? How do you vote against voter identification or proof of citizenship?
28: Well, here's the bottom line. It's a sad one. Republicans do not have the votes to pass the Save America Act. Apparently, we have enough Republicans who, after COVID, just love mail-in ballots. And they'd probably mail in their votes in Congress if they could, just stay home. We're supposed to have the majority in the Senate at 53. And we can't even lock in 50 reliable votes to secure our national elections? It's a complete travesty. Here to respond, Stephen Miller, White House Deputy Chief of Staff for Policy. Stephen, now, the president, I think, was pretty clever how he handled this today about this case. He basically said, look, there are other great cases out there. We're going to talk about those with Jonathan Turley. But nevertheless, he was disappointed that his appointee to the court, Amy Coney Barrett, wrote that majority.
3: Well, look, let's just call it like it is. Justice Roberts and Justice Barrett decided to cave to the radical left. Alito was so clear in his wording about what election day means. Nobody could read the statute, could read that opinion, could read what Alito wrote and come to any other conclusion. It's election day, not election week, not election month, not election months. So this was really a travesty, and it underscores, Laura, why we have to keep fighting to pass the Save America Act. 80 million Americans elected a Republican Senate majority, and they elected a Republican Congress to deliver on this fundamental priority. It must get done, Laura.
28: Well, what is this going to mean for the midterms, in your view, given the number of states that this affects?
3: Well, it could be potentially extremely damaging. In other words, if you have a situation, as we saw in California with Spencer Pratt in Los Angeles, where every single day ballots continue to tilt the election in ever more improbable and ultimately impossible ways, then we don't have a democracy. We have no faith in our election system. We have no faith in our ability to count the ballots. We have 53 Republican senators. I know everybody says, well, this senator won't vote for it or that senator won't vote for it. It's because there's no consequence on them, Laura, for not doing so.
28: Well, Tillis
3: don't lose fundraising.
28: Right? Tillis is gone.
3: Right.
28: Right. He's not. Cassidy's gone. But Cassidy is going to.
3: They all have a life they want after the Senate.
28: Yeah.
3: They all have foundations they want to be a part of, corporate boards they want to be a part of. And the ones who are still there are committee chairpersons. They're committee chairwomen. You need to have a situation where if you want to be in Republican politics, you have to understand it is a team sport. And one more point on this, Laura. This is existential for this country. You've covered more than anybody. When the Democrats, if the Democrats, should the Democrats regain power, it's game over. 12 more justices on SCOTUS, two new Democrat states. They're going to get rid of the Second Amendment. They're going to get rid of our borders. They're going to get rid of our police. They're going to get rid of ICE, Border Patrol, DHS, and they're going to elect communists, like actual communists, Laura, not even socialists, communists,
28: Bolsheviks.
3: Who will wreck this country.
28: Now, I want to move back to the other issue that is getting everyone crazy, which is this temporary protected status. You and I have been talking about this. How long have you and I been talking about? Like 20 years?
3: Temporary status, at least, for 2 decades.
28: Yeah, about 2 decades. So back in 2010, the Biden administration, it could have been 2010, but the Biden administration granted temporary protected status to Haitians, the government did, after a bad earthquake. Okay, that was in 2010. Watch.
4: I signed the order beginning or for the process of TPS status for Haitians already in the United States. This is a kind of an intermediate immigration status that allows those who are here to remain and to work. And as they work, of course, many send remittances back home. This it will be good for 18 months from the date of the issuance, so that will be in July of 2011.
28: Yeah, yeah. That was more Janet Reno than I ever want to hear. I mean, is it?
3: Napolitano.
28: Yeah, Napolitano. I'm getting my Janets mixed up. Okay, so but it was temporary. It was supposed to be temporary. She knew it was temporary. What did Biden do, the Biden administration do, in its last year in office, Stephen?
3: Well, so first of all, there you see that throwback from Janet Napolitano, who said there's an earthquake in Haiti, which, by the way, is total BS that we have TPS for earthquakes, but put that aside. There's an earthquake in Haiti, so she's announcing TPS for a few months while they're recovering from an earthquake. That was in 2010, 15 years ago. Then the Biden administration, in its last year, extends TPS to every single illegal alien from Haiti while they are flying them en masse into Springfield, Ohio, across the Midwest. It was a formal policy of replacing the communities that lived in, settled, and sustained these communities for generations. It was one of the most heinous things this government has ever done. And yes, under President Trump, let me be very clear, the illegal alien Haitians are going back to Haiti. They can build their country there.
28: Right. Well, what, the Syrians, we have Salvadorans, most of those finally went home. But we have like 12 different countries, right?
3: The left has been doing TPS for 30, 40 years. But under this president, we have 14 consecutive months with zero border crossings. We have record interior deportations. In fact, the last few days have been record days for ICE. And now with TPS over and the win on asylum, you are really going to see an acceleration in immigration.
28: Well, what's your message then? Because it got confused. We don't have to play it with Mark Wayne Mullen over the weekend. He came out on a Sunday show and said, you got to go home or you have to apply for legal status. I mean, MAGAland and yours truly went kind of, you know, nuclear on that. But what really is going to happen here? Can you apply while you're here as a TPS person?
3: So Secretary Mullen was simply saying, and I'm glad for the chance to talk about that, he was simply saying what is true for everybody in this country here, illegally or otherwise, which is you can always go to a website and submit an application. But the reality is that illegal aliens from Haiti are overwhelmingly ineligible for any immigration benefit in the United States. They're public charges, they're public safety threats, they have no legal status, they have no visa. So all Mark Wayne is saying is what has always been true, which is that we have specific visas, specific eligibility criteria. In theory, of course, anyone can apply for anything, but I want to be clear in saying to your audience, they have no right to be here, they don't belong here, Biden flew them here unconstitutionally, and President Trump's gonna make sure that we send them home, and again, Haitians can build up Haiti for other Haitians, and we're going to take care of Americans.
28: Wait. Mike DeWine, Stephen, the governor of Ohio. See, we know each other so well, I can just throw that name out, and he starts laughing. Mike DeWine said, we'll essentially cease to have health care workers in his state if you deport all those Haitians. So we'll have no health. We've never had health care workers in the country until we had Haitians.
3: So I'm just going to say this. If I have a loved one who's, this is going to be very politically incorrect, but if I have a loved one who's in the hospital in emergency medical care, I'm going to take the licensed American nurse, not the illegal alien from Haiti. That's just me.
28: All right, Stephen. It's great to see you. Thank you, my friend. Sorry it's so hot. It's about 150 degrees on set.
3: But beautiful.
28: All right, but beautiful. Absolutely. All right. As conservatives are rightly frustrated by the court's 5-4 ruling in that Mississippi mail-in ballot case, the court also handed Donald Trump and the presidency a major victory on executive authority. The court took a step toward reining in Washington's independent bureaucracy by narrowing the old case called Humphrey's executor. That was a decision originalists have challenged for decades. The court ruled that the president has greater authority to remove officials who exercise executive power.
5: The Supreme Court just affirmed your right to fire the heads of independent agencies. Should we expect more firings as a result of this ruling?
2: I don't think so. It gives me the right, and not me, it gives a president the right to do what the president should have the right to do. And it's very interesting. It's a big ruling. It's been going on for almost 100 years. They've been working on this. And, you know, that it comes down at my term is a very great honor.
28: All right. And Democrats are going wild about this. I mean, they're going crazy now. Why? Because They love the old system where rogue federal bureaucrats existed to undermine the chief executive. Look at some of these headlines today. Liberal Supreme Court justices condemn destabilizing ruling that expands Trump's power to fire regulators. And Supreme Court backs Trump's FTC firing, expands presidential power. But this is a huge win for Trump and, frankly, for the country. Here to weigh in is Jonathan Turley, GW University law prof, Fox News contributor, author of the book Rage and the Republic. Jonathan, there was a lot of rage out there today about they were very happy about mail-in ballots. That lasted about 5 seconds because that Federal Trade Commission case hit them in the gut. Explain to the people out there why this matters so much. Well, Trump was happy today.
1: Well, the irony is that this was really FDR prevailing.
28: Yep.
1: FDR, turns out, was right. He could fire William Humphreys in 1933. And Trump was asserting the same authority and saying, look, the Constitution doesn't create this hybrid creature that's part legislative, part executive. It gives the executive branch to the President of the United States to run. And this opinion was very straightforward. They said back in the 1930s, the court sort of made this up. There was no provision in the Constitution that allowed this strange creature to come out of it. Now, does that mean that the Republic will end? Of course not. But what it also means, by the way, is this is the distinction between us and places like the United Kingdom. In England, a prime minister cannot do a lot to change ministries. The civil servants there have a great deal of independence. The United States has never accepted that. We believe elections have consequences. And so things can happen here in a presidency rapidly.
28: And three branches of government, so you have executive, legislative, and judicial. But this entire notion of a, quote, independent agency, the conservative jurists have always had a problem with that, and conservative thinkers, originalists, and the old-style liberals did as well, Jonathan.
1: That's right. That's very correct. And that for decades, people have questioned Humphrey's executor, and jurists have questioned it. Now, this is a great addition to Trump's legacy. He changed the court. And he was unrelenting in claiming this authority of presidents. And he finally had his day. But this has been in the making for decades.
28: I got to get your take on the case we just talked about with Stephen, though, which is, of course, was a 5-4 decision. Amy Coney Barrett. Conservatives are very, very upset about the Mississippi mail-in ballot case. She and the chief obviously believe the president's authority is more limited than the other justices in this particular case. Explain it.
1: Well, that's absolutely right. And this one was, I think, the surprise of the term. Many people thought it might be 5-4, but the other way. So this one came out of nowhere for some of us. The oral argument suggested that it would, in fact, be a majority saying election day means election day. And Alito and the dissenting judges said, look, the history here, the interpretations all favor the narrower interpretation. But Justice Barrett said, you can't freeze this term into amber, as she said, that there's new ways of voting. It now moves this issue to state legislators and, more importantly, to Congress to try to get control of these elections, to make Election Day actually election day.
28: And also it's up to the states to some regard. The states have election authority.
1: That's right.
28: But Congress can pass the law. So I kind of saw what they were doing. I didn't agree with it, but I see why they did it, given their thinking. Another big issue, which no one's talking about today, which I'm so happy we get to talk to you about, is the writ of certiorari that was granted at the court today, which is a huge issue regarding the verification of eligible voter status. It's coming out of Arizona. So it's a case questioning whether you can demand proof of citizenship for those who go to vote and whatever didn't have any proof of citizenship. This could actually go the other way. I'm looking at the fact pattern on this case. So everyone who's down in the mouth about the mail-in ballot, this is a biggie.
1: No, I think you're absolutely right about that. And also the requirement to show identification, show citizenship, that has fared very well in courts overall. And I do agree with you that that could flip the other way.
28: So. How ironic that that was granted today.
1: Yeah.
28: when you had the court go the other way on the big case that everybody was watching. But do you agree that that case could actually be a pleasant surprise for the
1: conservatives? I absolutely agree with that.
28: All right, Jonathan, always great to see you, my friend.
1: Thank you.
28: Stay cool out there.
1: Yeah.
28: All right, coming up, well, socialists, communists, Bolsheviks, they have their eyes on 2028 and beyond. Midterms? Oh, no, that's tomorrow. They're looking long-term. Judge Jeanine Pirro is next.
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0: He's locked in for the midterms with a chilling warning for America.
17: Are you worried about more socialist candidates across the United States?
2: I think it's a big threat to our nation, actually. Because it's not socialism, it's really communism. They use the word social democrat because it sounds so nice, but it's really communism you're talking about. I think it's the biggest threat to our nation there is. It's basically introducing communism into the United States of America. There's never been anything so dangerous.
0: Look, no one's better at politics in the GOP than Trump. And he sees that the new radicals, they may not have policies that work. Of course, they don't work. But they do have a lot of energy and a lot of naive followers who think that a man with a perpetual smile, isn't that creepy, with zero real-world experience, somehow has the answers.
19: Fighting for working people, we don't have to nationalize that message. That is a national message. It's a national crisis. What these candidates offer is a vision that extends beyond the midterms. It extends beyond 2028. It speaks to what makes so many of us proud to be Democrats. It speaks to a vision that goes back to a New Deal understanding of what working people deserve.
0: A New Deal? Chris Murphy wants to give us a raw deal.
20: I want to ask you about the New York election results. What you think about that for the Democratic Party, those Democratic Socialists.
0: And my favorite, well, from the party that essentially excommunicated Kristen Sinema and are trying to drive out John Fetterman, their big tent lie. Now, this is Chris Murphy.
10: I want us to be a Big Tent party. I think that it's actually a sign of a party that is alive and growing when there's a contest of ideas inside the party. So I'm not a Democratic Socialist, but I do believe that the Democratic Party has been historically way too timid in taking on corporate power. We have to understand that people do not believe that this version of capitalism has worked. And frankly, it hasn't worked.
0: Okay, wait. It hasn't worked, Chris? Okay. I grew up in Connecticut. Are the people of my home state ready to abandon capitalism, the same system that built the state into what it once was? It was a manufacturing powerhouse. Pratt & Whitney Aircraft, Colt Firearms, Sikorsky, Otis Elevator, Electric Boat. I could go on and on. And now it's home to so many rich commuters who work on Wall Street and pay huge state income taxes. So when they drive out those residents, who's going to be left to tax, Chris? The DSA train has also stopped in Washington, D.C., where the hard left Janice Lewis George is slated to become the next mayor. She likes the idea of teens roaming the streets at night.
11: Right now, using the curfew as a tool for our young people is dangerous. It is dangerous because we have federal

0: Janice Lewis George, who's effectively running unopposed. President says he's going to meet with her.
1: Yeah, well, the president says he's going to meet with her, but I think that irrespective of what she says, you really have to judge people by what they do. The fact, and you said it so well, Laura, this woman voted against detention for violent offenders and carjackers. She was the only one on the D.C. Council, which is left-leaning as you can get. But I think that this woman being opposed to a curfew indicates how unaware she is of law enforcement.
0: Where'd she come from? I mean, D.C. Council, but what's her other background?
1: I think she worked for the Attorney General for a couple of years, but she doesn't understand crime, because to be opposed to a curfew, and she thinks that the better way to resolve this is to have programs for young people. I agree, but she's obviously not informed, because there are 1,700 programs that the mayor has for young people in D.C. And to claim that these programs will be better than curfews is absurd. My heart is with the victim, not with the criminal, and I'm not sure where her heart is.
0: Now, this GSA candidate tore into Trump for wanting to end cashless bail, Judge. Watch.
2: Based on justice, it's punishment for poverty. DC not having a cash bail system is not leading to a surge in violence. In our last fiscal year, 92% of the people released pre-trial did not commit a new offense as they awaited trial.
0: So how
1: what is she talking about? First of all, for someone to be against bail, I mean, the truth is that the Constitution and the courts have recognized that bail is a way of assuring that someone's coming back to answer the charges against them. What should we do? Just say, hey, see you later, and make sure you don't hurt another victim on your way to your next crime? I mean, this is crazy. This is lunacy. This is why D.C. was one of the most violent cities in the country. And now President Trump, through making D.C. safe and beautiful, bringing in federal enhancements to work with local law enforcement, has turned it around. And these people think that they're going to change it so that they can take care of the criminal and not the victim. And what's stunning to me is they complain about the National Guard. The National Guard are the only ones who were shot. Sarah Beckstrom was shot and killed. She was in the National Guard.
0: They don't care about her.
1: You know, Andrew was also shot, and a National Guard guardsman. And they're worried about the other people and not the real victims.
0: No, they're worried about illegal aliens. That's what they're worried about. That's the most thing they're most worried about. Illegal alien criminals.
1: Yeah.
0: Judge, on the issue with the monuments, President Trump has been very clear that on our 250th birthday, people are coming into town to celebrate. He wanted to beautify this city, which I think is a very worthy goal.
1: Yeah.
0: Now, we have more people, more security watching these monuments to make sure they're not vandalized. What can you tell the American people tonight about the state of the reflecting pool? Is it possible to keep it clean? I know there's a lot of debate about you can't even keep it clean if you wanted to. And
1: well, you know, I don't know much about the construction of the reflecting pool and the algae and all the other stuff. But what I can tell you is that the park police are very much on top of what's going on, that there have been many citations issued, and that my office will be prosecuting any crimes. And let anyone who comes to this district who thinks that he or she is going to vandalize the reflecting pool or any kind of monument, you're facing 10 years in prison. So don't get smart, because we're on the lookout for them, and I'm happy to prosecute.
0: But you know what I also thought was very just sad, Judge, is that I remember 1976. That was just such a time of great joy with all the terrible things that had just happened.
1: Yeah,
0: the Vietnam War. You had Richard Nixon. You had the national malaise. You had an economy that was in real tatters. But the people came together and they celebrated our country. Yep. And politicians, it was all set aside for the birthday of the country.
1: Yeah. And you know what? What we are facing now is a nation that's not full of people who love America. And it's slowly been dissipating, where it's okay to say that you hate America.
0: Schools.
1: And on the road to hating America is you hate capitalism and you hate all of this meritocracy. And the truth is, unless we turn it around, we're going the way of socialism and ultimately communism. President Trump is right.
0: You see that cartoon in the Babylon Bee where the Cubans are now leaving New York to try to flee communism, going back to Cuba? That was actually funny, but it was sad. Judge, it is great to see you on this incredible week. Thank you so much. And coming up, the flag tells the whole story of today's Democrat Party.

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6: September 14th, 1814, Baltimore Harbor. British ships are pounding Fort McHenry, lighting up the night sky with fire and smoke. Francis Scott Key watches anxiously from a nearby ship, unsure if the fort or his country will survive the attack. But as the smoke clears, he sees it. A star-spangled banner, tattered, but still flying high. Inspired, he writes, "Oh, say, can you see?" 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From that morning on, the flag and the words it inspired would symbolize something far greater, that this nation will stand strong, no matter how fierce the fight.
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4: All right, call them the strangest of bedfellows, Muslims and the LGBTQI, don't know the rest of the acronym crowd. And their bizarre alliance is captured in this new mishmash flag. Look at this thing. How did you go from the rainbow to, I don't even know what that is. It's I don't know what represents what. It's a total abomination. So is this alliance kind of the enemy of my enemy is my friend kind of deal? Are we supposed to believe, I guess, both groups hate America's Judeo-Christian tradition? I'm trying to figure it out. What a mess. At Seattle's so-called Pride March, the video footage of half-naked and even naked men and women cycling in front of children is both as disturbing to see as it is unappetizing to watch. No one wants to look at that, and I mean no one. Think of the saddle sores. But just as nonsensical is the entire Queers for Palestine fakery. In Gaza, homosexuals can still get 10 years in prison. But we're supposed to believe that the LGBTQIA plus crowd wants to free Palestine? To do what exactly? Now, the same crowd here believes that in sexual autonomy is what matters, gender fluidity matters. But that's the exact opposite of what most in the Islamic world believe. This is what Dearborn, Michigan looked like over the weekend with its annual Ashura parade. Not a lot of rainbow activism there. No free trans people t-shirts. I kept saying, why are we showing Gaza? No, that's Michigan. Yet still, white leftists reject the idea that this alliance is fake. And they say, well, it's just a logical extension of intersectional activism. That it doesn't matter whether you're fighting for trans or for Muslims. That human rights, self-determination, and liberation applies to all oppressed groups. A few years back, writer Armin Navabi put the contradiction this way. The fact remains that these, quote, queers for Palestine could march in pride parades in Israel if they wanted to. In Palestine, they'd better be wearing iron neck guards if they don't want to lose their heads. So the truth is, the American left is held together by one thing. Hatred for traditional America, and yes, that includes our Judeo-Christian culture. And the only reason, I mean the only reason that Mamdani's there at the Pride March, one word, power. He needs their votes. But in the country of Mamdani's birth, Uganda, his gay, trans, bi pals could be executed. So both sides are playing and being played. The alliance is phony. And meanwhile, Americans who actually want a country that works, they're going to choose the common sense candidates who keep the country on track. Here to discuss, Chris Bedford, executive editor at Frontier Magazine. Chris, can I borrow your sunglasses? Because you look so cool tonight, I can't even tell you. Chris, what's left of the Democrats when this is really the foundation of their party now? Kind of an Islamo-Marxist Bolshevik kind of alliance.
7: I'm trying to think, looking at that, what ties these things together? It's social disorder, an embrace
4: hatred,
7: of
4: though.
7: Violence.
4: It's hatred of traditional
7: hatred.
4: America.
7: Traditionally, maybe the American Republican tradition, the conservative tradition, was held together by a dislike of the Soviets, a foreign atheist slave state. The modern Democratic coalition is held together by a hatred of the United States, a hatred of Christianity, a hatred of Judeo values. I mean, you were talking about the rainbow flag that you see there. That symbol started immediately as a rejection of God's promise of salvation to the people after the flood. And instead embrace it as a symbol of pride. So it's not very surprising that this group and this movement ended up being pulled into just a total hatred of the American experience and Western civilization.
4: If you want to know what fear looks like, Chris, look into the eyes of Scott Wiener, who thought he was protected in San Francisco because he is a gay man, I think on the city council, and is basically as pro-LGBTQIA et cetera, as you can be. But he was hounded over the weekend. Watch this.
8: And I think your policy on the genocide in Gaza, and I think your policy on the genocide in Gaza is terrible. Stop because you've been wonderful, and you've been terrible. You've been terrible on Gaza.
4: Of course, he's a state senator. I demoted him. How rude of me. Chris, he wouldn't say anything in response. Okay. But it's like Dr. Frankenstein meeting the monster.
7: Yeah, he was afraid. He was overwhelmed. He didn't realize the level of hate that had been unleashed by these activists or the alternative. He didn't read the history books that Stalin killed Trotsky, that the revolution consumes its own. And that's what they've backed. That's what they've pushed. It's a revolution in the United States, and it eats its own.
4: Yeah, the Bolshevik Revolution, I think, is the most apt historical analogy of the last century. I mean, there were two wings that wanted to take down the Tsar, and the Bolsheviks ultimately... That was what's going to happen.
7: And that's such a danger because the White Russian army was bigger. It was more well-trained. It was better funded. The Tsar had a lot more money and backing, but he was defeated by radicals because they weren't able to get together. They fought each other, the Tsarist opposition, the royalists, the nationalists. They all went infighting. They were too incompetent. And they got bulldozed, and they suffered a great deal. And that's a lesson to conservatives and Republicans who are fighting each other. They need to be working together because these guys are coming for them.
4: I'm going to go watch Dr. Zhivago after that. Thank you very much, Chris.
7: Thanks, Laura.
4: Great to see you. All right, coming up, the attacks on Caitlin Clark. They're sparking a growing outrage against the WNBA. Next.
9: News. I'm Deborah Valentine. The Supreme Court's expected to issue a ruling today on President Trump's effort to end birthright citizenship for illegal migrants. President Trump.
10: It's tremendously destructive. It's extremely costly. I don't know. It's up to them. But in terms of for the good of the country, it'd be great if they did they didn't allow it.
9: On Monday, the High Court allowed election mail-in ballots to stand if postmarked by Election Day. Seven people have been arrested for allegedly vandalizing the reflecting pool outside the Lincoln Memorial. U.S. Attorney for D.C. Jeanine Pirro on Fox's The Ingram Angle. With this warning.
11: Anyone who comes to this district who thinks that he or she is going to vandalize the reflecting pool or any kind of monument, you're facing 10 years in prison. 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
4: If you've watched the clips, you probably think what I think. How long is it going to be that Caitlin Clark gets beat on by other WNBA players? The Indiana Fever veteran Sophie Cunningham, who went viral over her finger wagging over this latest incident, is trashing the WNBA for allowing her teammate, Caitlin Clark, to get targeted repeatedly. And then the league apparently really doing nothing to stop it.
16: This type of
13: happens every single game to her, and the league and the refs do absolutely nothing about it. They're definitely targeting her, and the league and the refs do nothing to protect her.
4: The WNBA wants a pat on the back for what? Suspending Alyssa Thomas, who did the big fist to the neck thing, for one game. That's not going to stop anyone from doing anything against Clark. Now, these refs are ignoring literal. These are assaults. She's the best thing that ever happened to that league, and they're letting her get pummeled. What is going on here? Here to weigh in is Dan Dockage, host of Outkicks. Don't at me. Dan, why isn't the WNBA doing more to protect its biggest star? People watching think this is about race and that this ultimately has a racial underpinning to it. I don't watch the WNBA, but I know talent when I see it.
16: Well, there's no question there's a racial underpinning to it. The reason the WNBA doesn't chime in is because the league is run by angry African-American lesbians. Let's just be honest. That's what the league has been. That's what the power structure has been. And Caitlin Clark is not. She is a heterosexual. People ask, well, you know, it can't be race because they accept folks like Paige Beckers and other white lesbians. That's a big deal in the WNBA. And if anybody gets offended by what I'm saying, go sit in the corner. Tough, because that is absolute. And it started the moment Caitlin Clark got into the league. And you know what else? You know what, Laura? It's all cowardice. It's all hits from behind, like the first one, Kennedy Carter, a poke in the eye when she shoots a jump shot, going to the throat when she's already down. You know, it's one thing, you get a hard foul going to the rim, but these women have been cowards to Caitlin Clark, and it's ridiculous, but the WNBA doesn't do anything because they are afraid of the angry African-American lesbian woman who has dominated that league for years.
4: And there's a suggestion that the mere Sophie's pointing at the young woman who put the fist down, her point was racist. So now you can't point when you see injustice. Only one side can point. I don't understand that.
16: Well, like I said, that's exactly where this league is. And here comes Caitlin Clark, right? She's got all the hype coming out of Iowa. She has a boyfriend. She's the new superstar, and there's a lot of anger with that. The pettiness is in there, too, and, of course, the jealousy. My wife coached for 30 years in softball, and she's a legend in that sport. And she told me when Caitlin Clark came in, you watch what happens. She's going to get physically pounded because women in sports don't want to see other women succeed to the level that Caitlin Clark is. There is so much pettiness. There is so much jealousy. But the undercurrent of the entire thing from the WNBA side and from the player side is racist and sexism. She's heterosexual. She's white. They can't stand that she has this popularity. And we've seen it for 3 years now.
4: You think she's going to stay in the league the way she's being treated and why this is going?
16: Laura, I always think about it. I'm old enough to be her father, and if I were her father, we'd have to look at some options because this is absurd. I don't think the Fever, I'm in Indianapolis. I've been very critical of the Fever front office. They haven't protected her. They haven't done anything. They haven't been out there yelling and screaming. The league won't protect her. Officials won't protect her. And it's incredibly stupid because she is literally the golden goose.
4: Well, Dan, they're fanatics. Remember, they're fanatics, not too smart, and fearful. That's a terrible combination.
16: Yeah.
4: Dan, great to see you as always, my friend. Thank you very much. And coming up, Raymond Arroyo has a new patriotic segment that is red, white, and boo. You'll see what I mean next. Seen and Unseen coming up.
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22: We find ourselves rich in goods, but ragged in spirit. Reaching with magnificent precision for the moon, but falling into raucous discord on Earth.
23: I have decided to order the immediate redeployment from Vietnam of the division equivalent of approximately 25,000 men.
24: At the inquest, I responded as completely and as truthfully as I could to the questions that were put to me by the judge as well as the district attorney.
25: Tranquility Base here. The Eagle has landed. I'm going to step off the land now. It's one small step for man, one giant leap for mankind.
26: This is the largest group of people ever assembled in one place.
27: 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What we have in mind is breakfast in bed for 400,000.
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4: It's time for Seen and Unseen, where we reveal the stories behind the headlines. For that, we turn to Fox News contributor Raymond Arroyo. All right, Raymond, you have a new segment tonight. What's
7: it
4: called?
7: In honor of the country's 250th and being out here in the scorching sun, Laura, I give you Only in America. First up, only in America can you savage your opponents, threaten your colleagues, ignore the public for 40 years, and still get your own Nancy Pelosi Institute at Berkeley. But you'll have to open it to see what's in it, Laura.
4: Oh, well, the press says that Pelosi Institute won't study democracy, Raymond. It's going to extend it.
30: My excitement about this springs from the fact that this will be totally nonpartisan. That's its value. When people ask me what gives you hope, my hope is with young people. The future belongs to them. It is what this is about.
7: Yeah, that's what it's about. This Pelosi Institute, Laura, will feature Nancy teaching the class about representative engagement and civility. Oh, the civility she's going to teach the next generation.
31: Shut up. I did not refuse the National Guard.
32: They don't hate anybody, not anybody in the world. Don't accuse me.
33: I did not accuse you.
32: You did.
34: Don't mess with me when it comes to words like that.
7: Civility. Oh, the civility. Laura, she raised $50 million for this institute. She should open up the Nancy Pelosi. That's right. She really should have the Nancy Pelosi Institute of Personal Enrichment. Her portfolio since 2014 has gone up 842%.
4: Well,
7: those paying attention.
4: Maybe Warren Buffett takes advice from her, Raymond. Right. That's how it works.
7: Well, Laura, only in America can you run the country for 4 years yet remain incapable of giving a coherent speech or finding the exit. I give you Joe Biden from this weekend.
35: My message is not as straightforward and simple. It's time to get up, damn it. Where a Democrat won a state seat, House seat, that was previously held by a Republican. Love you. Thank you.
7: He never knows where the exit is, Laura.
4: He's still pointing. Where's my granddaughter?
7: They should really paint someone.
4: My granddaughter.
7: Mr. Bunny, put him near the exit zone so he has a general idea. The same thing happened at the Obama launching at the library. He was pointing, talking to the crowd.
4: Well,
7: everyone had left. The band was playing him off. And Laura, only in America can you publicly disparage your husband, condemn toxic masculinity, then proclaim yourself an expert on men. Yes, Michelle Obama is becoming a man spurge.
36: We're at a time when there's a lot of talk about what it means to be a man. You know, it's all out there. There's a lot of mansplain going on. Mm-hmm. And what you feel in those conversations is what we understand is that men struggle just as much as we do.
4: They struggle.
7: They struggle a lot.
4: I struggle.
7: Now, wait a minute.
4: I struggle.
7: She's never had a son.
0: She's not a man. Why is she a man expert? Then she says, my husband is the perfect man because he recognizes he has a smart and opinionated partner. Co-lead with him.
4: She says,
0: a man.
4: He's a man because he recognizes how great I am.
0: Right, exactly. She's becoming the leader.
4: Yeah, becoming.
0: It's unbelievable.
4: Well, they kind of have made a resurgence because of the library, but do you think this is going to keep going, Raymond?
0: I don't know if it's going to keep going, but if there's an angle, Michelle Obama will insinuate herself upon it, and she misses no opportunity to savage and demean her husband, whether it's the way he plays golf all the time or the way his socks smell. She will let you know about it.
4: Well,
0: and he never retorts. He never responds.
4: There was something, actually, I'm not sure the viewers, it's been a tough week in many ways for a lot of people. People have gone through a lot. People are dealing with a lot of anxiety. They're worried about their... And then something happened over the weekend that I wasn't going to share with the viewers, Raymond, but yeah. I know Raymond has a great sense about these things, and it was disturbing for a lot of people. Let's go close.
1: Flat. Now work your hands.
0: Laura, this is... Look, that was Vanilla Ice.
4: Look, you look like you're having some kind of petty mal seizure.
0: I'm trying to keep up. And you know what that is? That's pistachio ice. I almost was going to do the double act with Vanilla Ice, but...
4: My kids are like, what is Uncle Ray doing? All right, everybody, Jesse's next.
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9: Birthright citizenship. I'm Deborah Valentine, Fox News. The Supreme Court wrapping up its term today with an expected ruling on President Trump's bid to end birthright citizenship. Fox's Jared Halpern has more from the White House.
10: Since its ratification following the Civil War, the 14th Amendment has been understood to grant U.S. citizenship to anyone born on American soil. An executive order from President Trump would end that for children born to parents in the country illegally or temporarily.
11: It's tremendously destructive. It's extremely costly. I don't know. It's up to them. But in terms of for the good of the country, it'd be great if they did they didn't allow it.
10: The president took the unprecedented step of attending Supreme Court arguments when a challenge to his order was heard in April. Most justices appeared skeptical of the Trump administration's case. At the White House, Jared Halpern, Fox News.
9: White House officials are working to try and salvage the fragile peace framework with Iran. High-level meetings are set for today in Doha, Qatar. Fox's Alexandria Hoff reports from Washington.
3: President Trump saying that tomorrow's meeting came at the request of Iran. Now, Iran's foreign ministry is saying this is not the case and that while they've been in contact with mediators in Qatar, that no technical talks are scheduled. The president is guarding expectations.
11: Meeting in Doha is going to be perhaps important, perhaps not.
3: President Trump speaking from the Oval Office as special envoys Jared Kushner and Steve Witkoff began their latest journey to Qatar.
11: We don't want them to have a nuclear weapon, and they're not going to have a nuclear weapon. They've agreed to that.
3: The barely two-week-old ceasefire and memorandum of understanding were rattled this weekend by crossfire in the Persian Gulf.
9: That after the IRGC launched drone and missile attacks. 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
3: July 16th, 1969, Florida's Kennedy Space Center. 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
9: Colorado's Supreme Court rejects a Democratic redistricting plan. Fox's Kristen Goodwin reports on this development.
15: The ballot initiatives aim to let voters decide whether to approve mid-decade redistricting in Colorado and new congressional district maps for the 2028 and 2030 elections. If passed, they would help Democrats pick up at least three House seats. The Colorado Supreme Court rejecting the measures, finding they violate the state constitution, including one that disregards a requirement for all proposed ballot measures to focus on one issue. Democrat-led redistricting efforts have passed in California, but courts invalidated attempts in Virginia and New York. Democratic leaders have said the push comes after President Trump and Texas Republicans started the trend, redrawing congressional maps to better favor Republicans ahead of the midterm elections. Kristen Goodwin, Fox News.
9: In Colorado, it's primary day today in the state. The focus is on how the more progressive Democrats will do in these elections.
16: U.S. Senator Michael Bennett is running against State Attorney General Phil Weiser for the Democratic nomination for governor. During his campaign, Weiser's been highlighting his many lawsuits against the Trump administration. Senator John Hickenlooper's fending off a primary challenge from Julie Gonzalez, who's backed by the Denver chapter of the Democratic Socialists of America. In the 8th Congressional District, the DSA is neutral on Manny Rutinel. This is Republican Congressman Gabe Evans' district currently. He told the Fox News Rundown podcast,
17: "Democrats have made Colorado an unsafe, expensive, poorly run disaster."
16: In the 1st Congressional District, the Denver DSA has backed Milot Kiros, who is challenging incumbent Representative Diana DeGette. Jessica Rosenthal, Fox News.
9: Meanwhile, the state of Colorado has not elected a Republican to a statewide office in more than a decade. I'm Deborah Valentine. This is Fox News.
18: Good evening. I'm Trace Gallagher. It's 11 p.m. on the East Coast, 8 o'clock here in Los Angeles, and this is America's Late News, Fox News at Night. And breaking tonight, the Democratic Socialist momentum now moving toward the Rockies as a fiercely anti-Israel candidate tries to primary Colorado's longest-serving congresswoman.
19: Israel is a country that has been accused of apartheid and occupation for decades now.
18: Plus, politics over patriotism as Democrat-run states all but ignore the Great American State Fair, refusing to celebrate, refusing to decorate.
20: Some people would rather be against any kind of American success because they view that that would accrue to President Trump.
18: And partiers at a New York City Pride celebration climbing lampposts and throwing bottles at police as Blue City chaos has many people seeing red. But we begin with the Democrat establishment facing a socialist surge. Ashley Strohmeyer is live in the New York City newsroom with a Colorado primary preview. Ashley, good evening.
21: Hi, Tracy. Yeah, the battle between the Democratic establishment and the party's progressive wing shifts to Colorado Tuesday. Congresswoman Diane DeGette has represented Denver's first congressional district for roughly three decades. That is despite campaigning on Medicare for all and abolishing ICE. She faces her toughest challenge yet from Wanda James and Democratic Socialist Millette Quiros. Quiros has the backing of Bernie Sanders, progressive podcaster Hassan Picker, and the Democratic Socialist of America. But his drawn criticism for previously describing both the October 7th attacks in Israel and September 11th as inevitable and declining to call last year's firebombing of a Jewish gathering in Boulder an act of anti-Semitism.
22: But you would not describe it as anti-Semitism?
19: I don't know. I don't know what his intentions were.
21: Quiros isn't the only Democratic Socialist on the ballot. Senator John Heikeluper faces a primary against State Senator Julie Gonzalez, who says they need the state to have a younger, more progressive senator. Trace.
18: Ashley Strohmeyer live for us in New York. Ashley, thank you. Well, the Fox News & Common Sense Department is curious to see if the Democratic Socialist momentum continues in Colorado, the home of tomorrow's primary, where again, establishment Democrats are running against socialist Democrats, including a woman named Millette Quiros, who called the October 7 massacre of Israeli citizens the, quote, inevitable consequence of apartheid. Common Sense thinks the only thing inevitable is the comment itself, because for Democratic Socialists, trashing Israel and the wealthy is now considered campaigning. These are candidates who feel like they can't generate their own wealth, so they go after somebody else's. It's the politics of envy, you know, deadly sin number four. Not to be confused with deadly sin number six, which is wrath. Because after all, isn't anger just a byproduct of envy, where you tune into social media and get angry when you find that everyone is rich, everyone is successful, everyone is happy, except you? Remember, the far-left Democrats are the ones who embraced participation trophies because achievement was divisive. Now, instead of a trophy, the goal is free goods and services funded by others. Common Sense thinks what's inevitable is that the Democrat Party will continue going farther left, because it's very hard to go right when you still have five deadly sins to use up. Let's bring in Axiom Strategies' Aaron McGuire and Republican strategist Luke Ball. Thank you both for coming on. Here's some sound for you, Aaron McGuire. This is Millette Quiros being asked about her October 7 comments. She said this.
22: You've said that the October 7th massacre of Israeli civilians by Hamas fighters was the, quote, inevitable consequence of apartheid. Can you explain what you meant by that?
19: I believe it's incumbent upon us to actually identify why this violence is happening in the first place, and to understand that certain conditions lead people to feeling like violence is their only answer.
18: I mean, they've done these anti-Israel calculations, Aaron, and they believe this is the way you win.
23: They believe it's the way they win, but it's also what they believe intrinsically in their hearts. This anti-Semitic base of the Democrat Party is rampant and growing stronger every day. She is not the only DSA candidate, and she's certainly not the only Democrat out there who has asked questions about October 7th and about the sovereignty of the state of Israel. And you continue to see this, but it is a race to the bottom of the barrel for the Democrats, with the further they go to the left and the social communist, anti-American rhetoric. It only took a decade from the Bernie Sanders 2016 race to now to see Democrats go fully into socialism, and this is the result of that rhetoric.
18: And even further, because I'm going to show some video now, Luke Ball, to you. This is Scott Wiener. He's running for Nancy Pelosi's seat, already a California lawmaker. He's about as far left as you can get, Lou. He's about as far left as you can get, but he is being heckled by anti-Israel protesters. Watch this.
0: And I think your policy on the genocide in Gaza, and I think your policy on the genocide in Gaza is terrible. Stop f***ing. You've been wonderful, and you've been terrible. You've been terrible on Gaza.
18: I mean, it's amazing. You can be way, way to the left, but boy, if you are pro-Israel or if you are even, you know, in the middle on Israel, you're out.
1: The Democrats are cannibalizing themselves from within with the worst ideology I can imagine. Democrat socialism, communism, and anti-Semitism. It's not enough that you're anti-Israel for the far left Democrats. You have to be pro-Hamas in some instances, especially relating to those clips that you just played. They have cultivated this weed in their garden, and now they are reaping the results. But for far too long, they've gotten away with this. Look no further to Ilhan Omar, who compared Hamas terrorists with the United States and Israel. Mamdani, who said globalize the intifada, he got no pushback on that. And if the Dems don't speak now, they're going to forever hold their peace, because this is the direction their party is going.
18: Kind of a good segue, because speaking of Ilhan Omar, Minneapolis Mayor Jacob Frey continuing to praise the Somali community, but he will not mention the massive amount of Somali fraud that has been uncovered. Here he is.
4: In Minneapolis, we love our neighbors. In Minneapolis, we do not see you as immigrants. We see you as our family. You are our brothers. You are our sisters. You have done so much for this incredible city, and for that, we stand with you.
18: And if ICE deported somebody who committed fraud, Aaron McGuire, the mayor would be up there screaming and yelling.
23: He would be. And, you know, here's the thing that Jacob Frey seems to forget, and a lot of Democrats do. You can be both supportive of a community of people and ask questions about fraud. Both things can happen at the same time. You don't need to alienate everybody in the truth and trying to get to the facts. But it is shown time and again through investigation and police work that there seems to be rampant fraud in the Somali community. If those facts bear out true, and facts have shown that they do, you can be both supportive of people who follow the law and hold criminals to account. I know Democrats find that to be very difficult.
18: Meantime, we sent out a Fox News team today to the Great American State Fair, and I want to put these pictures up on the screen if I can, Jay, because these are pictures, video of some of the blue states, the Democrat states, and what they put forth. And you kind of look at these Oregon, they got nothing. They've got no booth. There's just a couple of chairs, and that's it. Nobody even there representing these states. And it kind of goes on like that when you go through Oregon and other blue states. And you had the Interior Secretary Doug Burgum, who said the following about all of this.
20: You'd like to think that every state would want to put their best foot forward when we have millions and millions of visitors coming to the National Mall. We expect a record number of visitors this year, just on the 4th of July with the salute to America. You know, it's going to be an amazing celebration that night.
18: They just refuse to celebrate. And we should note again, Fox News polling, and we're going to talk about this a little later, 27% of Democrats are proud of the country, Luke.
1: Trace, I was at the fair on Saturday. I did a hit with Fox News, and then I walked around with my wife. We had a wonderful time, and I didn't realize it was an abysmal experience until I went home and opened social media and saw all of the left-wing paid agitators saying how dull it was. We had a great time. The only drag on it are the pictures you're showing, the blue states that refused to show the greatness of their own states. Their constituents should be embarrassed. I walked into Hawaii's booth. They had a rug. Somebody finally went and got a stool to put a QR code on the top of it, and like that was the biggest thing that they had. And it's just embarrassing that blue states refuse to celebrate America. It's something we could all get behind.
18: Yeah, it is very sad. Aaron McGuire, Luke Ball, thank you both. It is, by the way, Maha Monday at the Great American State Fair, with the 16-day celebration of America's 250 in full swing in the nation's capital. Lucas Tomlinson live on the National Mall tonight, taking in all the festivities. Lucas, good evening.
7: Good evening, Trace. Well, 250 years ago, things were not looking good for this new nation. The British fleet had surrounded New York. Thomas Jefferson had submitted his final draft, the Declaration of Independence. The word God was inserted. Ben Franklin turned out, crossed out the word sacred and put in the words self-evident. But Trace, as you mentioned, we're getting ready for the 250th anniversary of this country. We're here at the Great American State Fair. We're talking to people here. We just saw the 250th logo put on the Washington Monument as we get closer to the day, July 4th. We had a chance to talk to some of the people here. We spoke to the Berkowitz family from nearby in Alexandria, Virginia. What did you enjoy the most out here?
2: Horsey!
7: The horses? You saw the rodeo? Did you like the rodeo?
2: Yeah.
7: You like the bull?
2: Yeah.
7: That was pretty cool. And Cody, why did you come out here today?
5: It's a great time of year to get the family out and get them in the city, see some of the history and everything, and celebrate 250.
7: So while it was Maha Monday here on the National Mall, it was the rodeo that was the most popular, Trace.
18: Lucas Tomlinson live for us at the fair. Lucas, thank you.
6: The Democrats just elected three very far-left Democratic socialists in New York who are crazy.
8: If this is where the Democratic Party is going, where this Democratic socialist, this obsession with Israel, with the Jew-hating, with they don't believe in capitalism, no prisons, if this is where they're going, my vote is in play.
18: Yeah, Bill Maher saying he might be ready to jump ship if socialism is the future of the Democratic Party. Let's bring in political commentator and former Democrat Natalie Beisner, along with New York Post reporter Lydia Moynihan. Great to have you both on the show. Natalie, to you first, just because you're a former Democrat, so this works in your favor. Bill Maher, he's got a lot of company. I mean, there might be a lot of Democrat votes in play right now.
21: Yeah, I keep waiting for him to just take the leap and become a full-blown Republican instead of just toying with the idea. The Democrat Party is at a crossroads. A couple weeks ago, the New York Times was saying that most Democrats want the party to move more towards the center. And then just a week after that, we saw this rise of Democrat socialism. And so there's a question of what the Democrat Party is going to be. And one thing I'll say, I said it when he was running for mayor, I think Zohran Mamdani and his cohort, they offer a vision of America that's not just being a wall for Donald Trump. And I don't know if the old guard knows how to do that anymore because they're so obsessed with him for the past 10 years. And so if there's any reasonable Democrats left, they need to wake up because this is a threat.
18: Meantime, speaking of the unpopularity of some people, well, the numbers guy over at CNN was talking about Chuck Schumer and his numbers. Watch this, Lydia.
24: It's no longer the overall electorate that doesn't like Chuck Schumer. Look at this change among Democrats themselves. Chuck Schumer's net favorable rating with Dems now versus the last time Democrats were going for that Senate majority. In early 2020, look at this. Chuck Schumer was 40 points above water. Look at this. Look at this change. This is nuts. Johnny B. off on the side going, my goodness gracious. Now he's a point underwater with Democrats.
18: I mean, with Democrats, Lydia, that's the whole thing, is his numbers are kind of falling at terminal velocity, which is one of the reasons you see people like Elisa Slotkin saying it's time for Chuck to go.
25: Yeah, well, Democrats are not very good at borders or walls, and they're certainly not good at ideological borders in their own party, which is why you see people like Hakeem Jeffries and Chuck Schumer desperately trying to welcome DSA members and far-left progressives who they think are going to bring some popularity and energy back into the party. But this is going to end in tears. We already saw Chuck Schumer getting booed at a pride parade over this weekend. Earlier, you played that clip of Scott Wiener, again, a man who wanted California to be a sanctuary city, wanted trans surgeries for minors. He's getting booed because they're not far left enough. And at the end of the day, you cannot make compromises with people like a Chevalier in New York who has been clear she wants to destroy and end Western civilization. There is no way that anyone who wants to be moderate, who wants to see America continue, can make any sort of deal with people who are clear they don't like America. They don't want to see it continue in the way that it is now.
18: Meantime, you had former NFL player Emmanuel Acho saying that the WNBA has a problem, and the problem's name is Caitlin Clark. Watch.
26: The W at this junction in time would be better without Caitlin Clark because she is a bigger distraction than she is an additive. Caitlin Clark has gotten the WNBA over the necessary threshold they needed. Now people are watching. Now that the eyes are there, we don't necessarily need her anymore.
18: Man, we don't. She's the best ever. We don't. Who needs her?
3: Yeah, I mean, I'm a good person to ask because I don't watch sports. And prior to her, I couldn't tell you a single WNBA player's name. And if she left, I guess I would go back to never hearing about the WNBA again. So when you have a player like that who's getting eyes like mine on the sport, on the league, you don't try to kick her out. You build around it. You capitalize off it. And she doesn't seem like she wants the controversy. She's out there saying she has white privilege and Time Athlete of the Year. She just seems like she would be on board with these people. And she just wants to play basketball. And everyone around her kind of wants to drum up some animosity.
18: Let her play. I mean, she is on their team. That's the whole thing. And yet they don't really want her on their team. MS now dishing up a little bit more of American hate for you, Lydia. Watch this.
10: People are not bought into this vision Donald Trump has because every one of these self-aggrandizing projects serves him and him alone. This isn't America's birthday party. This is Donald Trump's party. He's celebrating himself and putting him at the center yet again.
18: I mean, it's an unhappy bunch. I don't know what to say. It's just an unhappy bunch. I don't know. There's got to be some kind of remedy.
25: Well, I think they're trying to blame Donald Trump and say, oh, he's the reason that this is such a divisive moment. Spoiler alert, it's actually not divisive whatsoever. But the reality is, and we've been talking about it in this program, it's not about Donald Trump. It's about the fact that many of the people on the left simply do not want to celebrate America. It's like Tallarico says, the flag is a complicated symbol for him. A lot of these people are not in a place where they are proud to be Americans. They don't think this country has been a force for good in the world, and they don't want to celebrate it. It simply comes down to that.
18: You're exactly right. It just comes down to the fact that they don't care. I mean, the polls show that. Lydia, Natalie, thank you both.
11: When I look at the Save America Act, it's about saving America. And I'd like to have the Save America Act added on. That's probably not going to happen because we have four Republican senators, maybe five, that just won't vote for it. It's crazy. How do you vote against Save America? How do you vote against it? How do you vote against voter identification or proof of citizenship? The only people that would vote against that are people that are going to cheat in an election.
18: Yeah, President Trump pushing for passage of the Save America Act following the Supreme Court ruling on mail-in ballots. Let's bring in Truth Social Senior Communications Advisor and former DHS spokeswoman, Katie Zachariah. Katie, great to have you on the show. Kind of a rough day coming out of the Supreme Court. You know, you had the whole voter ID thing where they're talking. First of all, who's against voter ID? Nobody has shown me a poll where people are like, oh, we hate that voter ID thing. It's like 90% in favor. And then, you know, you listen to the oral arguments at the Supreme Court, I don't know, a few weeks ago, a couple months ago, it sounded like they were going to say it is election day, it is not election month, and they turned around and did the opposite.
25: Yes, Trace. The Fifth Circuit, which is what the Supreme Court was reviewing, a case up from the Fifth Circuit, the Fifth Circuit laid out a beautiful blueprint that Amy Coney Barrett just had to follow, which says election day is election day, and we're not going to receive ballots after the fact. In California, we have this 7-day window after that they receive the ballots. In Mississippi, the case they're reviewing, it's 5 days, Trace. This isn't controversial, but it highlights what President Trump just said. Must pass the Save America Act. We have to have voter ID, we have to preserve our elections, and we have to regulate mail-in ballots. But on statewide elections, that's for federal elections, for state elections in California, we just had a big win. Our voter ID is headed to the ballot in November, and we're going to pass that because the vast majority of even blue state Californians agree with it, Trace.
18: Speaking of birthright citizenship, could come tomorrow, could come soon, right? Hakeem Jeffries, the House Minority Leader, had the following to say about that.
12: I believe that we need dramatic Supreme Court reform in terms of moving forward. We'll evaluate Supreme Court decisions on a case-by-case basis, and hopefully we'll see the Supreme Court actually do the right thing and follow the Constitution in the next day or so and uphold birthright citizenship.
18: That's the whole thing. That's Hakeem Jeffries. But this, what do you think about this?
25: Well, the birthright citizenship is, I tend to look at the dissent in Wong Kim Ark, which is what they're reviewing on birthright citizenship. And the Chief Justice Fuller said, subject to the jurisdiction thereof is not, this isn't controversial, is also synonymous with not subject to a foreign power. What does that mean, Trace? What is he saying? He's saying that within the 14th Amendment, not subject to the jurisdiction thereof means you are not, you don't have an allegiance to a foreign country. So these anchor babies that are coming here, the parents are coming here and having children and having them as, you know, United States citizens, but are still, you know, allied to China is a huge problem. And so I hope
23: that I see the Supreme Court deliver an opinion. I'm not exactly confident after today's showing from on Barrett or even Justice Roberts. However, the Senate wants to pass an amendment, and hopefully we can do that.
18: Yeah, I mean, I was kind of shocked by today's ruling, so who knows what'll happen, but I thought that today's was going to be slam dunk territory. It was not. Very quickly, Gavin Newsom, here's the whole thing, the gas tax. AAA, gas is $1.65 in California, more than any place in the country, right? $1.65 on average. And Newsom, about to raise the gas tax again, and his office released the following, saying, quote, repealing gas taxes wouldn't lower prices at the pump. It would hand oil companies a massive tax break with no guarantee that a single cent would be passed on to drivers. So that's the whole thing. The gas tax is about $1.15 a gallon here in California, and they keep saying, we wouldn't save you a nickel if we took that away.
23: If they just got rid of the gas tax for a month, I would love to see what happened to our gas prices.
18: Right.
23: Not to mention, this is exactly what happens when you have a Democrat supermajority driving the state into the ground. We have the highest gas tax in the nation.
18: Yep.
23: And there's nothing to show.

0: Right now, we're on a path this year, 26, to well pass what we did in 25.
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5: I'm Bill Hemmer, and these are the most impactful moments in American history. 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Robert Hansen could. 1.4 million. When Hansen joined the FBI, he took an oath, swearing to defend the U.S. Constitution against all enemies. Beginning in 1979, Hansen would spend the next 22 years of his career as a Soviet spy. While operating within the FBI's Soviet counterintelligence program, Hansen supplied Moscow with some of America's most sensitive secrets. And on February 18, 2001, the deception was brought to an end. A cold day in Virginia's Foxstone Park, beneath a wooden bridge, Hansen dropped a garbage bag filled with classified materials. And with that, Robert Hansen was caught red-handed. 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I'm Bill Hemmer, Fox News.
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7: 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Senior White House correspondents Jackie Heinrich and Peter Ducey anchor from Washington, D.C.
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1: Well, talks are now expected to resume tomorrow in Qatar after an exchange of strikes between the U.S. and Iran over the weekend. Anita Vogel is live with the new information on this. Anita, good evening.
10: Yeah, good evening, Trace. We believe diplomatic talks are on the horizon as tensions remain high in the Middle East. President Trump put it in plain English with this post on Truth Social, saying, quote, Iran has requested a meeting. It will take place tomorrow in Doha. Well, the post came just hours after top Iranian officials said there are no talks planned for this week, but the White House still insists top diplomats will be flying there for meetings. They are supposed to be

0: technical talks about the memorandum of understanding. And Trump says there's actually quite a bit on the agenda.
1: You know, oil prices are way down. We hit $69 today. It was higher than that prior to the denuclearization of Iran fight that we have, which we're doing very well. There'll be a meeting on that tomorrow in Doha.
0: Adding to the high-stakes nature of the deal, Israel, which is not part of the MOU, says it could be at war with Iran within 2 days if Iran fires missiles at any Israeli territory. And they add this. They say this time the new supreme leader, Muqtada Khamenei, might want to keep his head down because he will be a target. And Trace, what they actually said is he could be marked for death.
2: Yeah. Anita, thank you. Let's bring in Israeli special ops veteran Aaron Cohen and former deputy national security Steve Yates. Steve, to you first. Caroline Levitt said this about the ceasefire. Watch.
3: I just spoke with the president about it. Iran has requested a meeting this week, so Special Envoy Witkoff and Jared Kushner will be flying to Doha for high-level meetings this week as we continue to discuss the memorandum of understanding. On the sidelines of those high-level talks will be the technical talks. So as far as we're concerned, we're holding up our end of the ceasefire. Violence will be met with violence.
2: Yeah, but how long, Steve? How long does this tit-for-tat keep going?
4: Well, I see some utility in keeping the diplomatic channel open, but fundamentally, this narrative and fact pattern on the ground has to change. And that's going to either have to change because we've altered our approach to the situation, or we've allowed our allies to alter their approach to the situation. But for now, the Iranians seem to be fairly comfortable playing a little bit of Charlie Brown's Lucy in the football and constantly putting it down, and we keep trying to kick.
2: Yeah. Meantime, you had Iranian president putting this on X, right? Aaron Cohen, he says, quoting, mutual understanding is a two-way street. If the American side adhere to the argument, we will also fulfill our commitments. Our approach to unreasonable saber rattling and baseless threats as to rely on rationality and human dignity in decision making and to defend decisively and fearlessly when it comes time to act. I mean, they fire and then they lie about the firing.
5: Yeah, Trace, so this is straight out of the regime's propaganda manual. It's almost tactical. And what I mean by that is they persistently portray themselves as the victim while they continuously arm terrorist organizations, continue to enrich uranium, continue to attack Israelis, and continue to attack Americans, which they've been doing for 40 years, starting with the Marine barracks back in the 80s.
2: Right.
5: And so the regime lies, Trace. Why do they lie? Because it buys them time. That's the only thing they have right now. But the only thing that really matters, in my opinion here, in the tactical space, is the inspections. They can talk and say whatever they want, but all I care about is the inspections. No inspections, no relief, no relief from any sanctions, Trace.
2: Yeah, fair point. Here is retired General Arnold Pernero on Iran not following the rules.
6: Iran, the foreign minister, they've reasserted that they control the Straits of Hormuz, and they've used military action to do that. Totally unacceptable, totally not in line with the negotiations. Basically, as our negotiators go back to the table, they need to go back not wearing their rosy-colored glasses because, again, Iran is going to test our mettle time and time again.
2: But I will say, Steve Yates, and maybe you agree or disagree, but the president is correcting them. So when they spout off, when they fire off something, they are corrected.
4: They get corrected, but I think ultimately it goes back to the origins of this entire conflict when our negotiator sat down with theirs and their side said, we will not give you anything in negotiations you are not prepared to take from us militarily. And within moments after that, that's when the U.S. and Israel went in a joint operation that really was more effective than anything we've seen in a very, very long time. And I think there's just been so much water under the bridge since that moment. We need another demonstration effect that you can't just keep playing word games with us. We don't want a major comprehensive war, but this kind of cycle is unending unless we end it.
2: Yeah, Brent Sadler says that he thinks Iran has kind of, given themselves a new equation.
7: It's not a good routine, sadly. It's one, the Iranians have basically found an equation where they can kind of string us along now with have a few provocative acts, attacks, then the U.S. responds, and before the pain starts to register in a real meaningful way on the Iranians, they quickly relent and try to get back to negotiations and a pause.
2: But it's not new, Aaron, right? This is an old, well-worn strategy by Iran.
5: Trace, this has been the ongoing strategy for the regime for four decades. Create the crisis, offer the negotiations, rebuild, repeat. 40 years this has been going on. But you and I have discussed this in great detail. What is the only thing that brought Iran to the table over the last 60 days?
2: This war.
5: Correct. Pressure. Pressure creates diamonds. It's time to consider that pressure needs to be turned up again. It's the only language these people speak. Trace, you're dealing with people whose entire ideology is suicide ideation. It's the Islamist motto. How do you negotiate with people who are suicidal, who are willing to destroy everything that they've built to get to that nuclear bomb? Pressure. And I think Trump understands that. I think he's been very fair trying to give him that last little shot, but it might be time to increase.
2: I gotta go. Israel says they could be at war with Iran in 2 days if they fire on them.
5: Any intel that surfaces that directly relates to the killing of civilians on that northern border, Israel showtime. There's no time to waste.
2: Same. Steve Yates, you agree with that?
8: Yes, I think that Israel's going to need to take some action here, and that will be good for the United States.
2: Steve Yates, Aaron Cohen, thank you both. Coming up, chaos erupts at New York City's Pride celebration with bottles flying at NYPD officers. Pride and anti-police prejudice all caught on camera. Next.
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17: 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Senior White House correspondents Jackie Heinrich and Peter Ducey anchor from Washington, D.C.
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21: The State Department is so concerned about threats posed by rapidly accelerating technologies, AI in particular. Secretary Rubio is making a major change, creating a new State Department bureau to protect Americans from emerging threats.
22: The most important job any president has is to keep the American people safe.
21: Iran used AI-generated satellite imagery to falsely claim damage to the U.S. Navy's Fifth Fleet headquarters in Bahrain. Experts rang alarm bells that Iran may have used advanced electronic warfare to down a $220 million U.S. Navy drone over the Strait of Hormuz. The State Department spokesman says this is exactly why this new bureau is crucial.
23: Every day we see new uses of AI in a whole variety of ways.
21: The top White House cyber official says the government has avoided taking responsibility for far too long, and it is time to step up. With Fox on Tech, Jillian Turner, Fox News.
2: Chaos in Washington Square Park as bottles were thrown at cops during New York City's Pride celebrations. Let's bring in television journalist who now works with law enforcement, Emmett Miller, and immigration attorney Esther Valdez-Clayton. Thank you both for coming on. I mean, you see the pictures, and we're going to put them up again and show more of these things. It happens a lot. And now you have this kind of sense of, emboldening people in the L.A.'s and Chicago's and New York's of the world, because criminals and people who just want to misbehave know that they're going to get away with a lot more than they could have a few years ago.
24: And it repeats itself, right? The key word here is accountability. There's no accountability. First of all, this is Mondami's New York City, so you're not going to have the police that are able to arrest and keep people that are doing this arrested. People are climbing up on the lampposts, defacing public property, twerking in the middle of the street, which is not a family-friendly thing for them to do anyway. And if you look at the crowd is mostly African-American. I see very few pride flags out there, and the accountability aspect comes in when you have a lot of people standing around that don't stop it. You have folks throwing water bottles, but then it's taboo to literally stop the people that are doing the bad things from doing it within the community, and that's what needs to change.
2: Yeah. Now, meantime, you have this Fox News headline. It says, quoting here, Chicago bloodshed leaves three dead, 15 shot days after Mayor Johnson launches new gun violence. And I want to play this. This is a soundbite of Fox News' Harris Faulkner, and she's going back and forth with Richard Fowler, and there's a little bit of gaslighting going on. Harris wasn't going to stand for it. Watch.
25: Crime is down.
26: Not going to work.
25: Crime is down, though.
27: So when you go to Chicago and you see the number of young people in particular who were shot in these crimes, dozens of them in a weekend, over and over and over. I'm not saying it only because it's a blue city. I let you talk. I'm not saying it's only because it's a blue city. It's in America. We're red, white, and blue. We don't want it to happen anywhere.
2: I mean, you look at the numbers, Esther, you know crime is not down. Reporting crime, responding to crime is down.
28: Well, crime in part is down because President Trump clamped down on immigration.
2: Sure.
28: ICE was present there. They arrested violent criminal aliens that shouldn't have been there. And this is exactly what happens in sanctuary cities. Sanctuary cities protect criminals, and hence this violence continues because they refused, Governor Pritzker refuses the National Guard and assistance from their federal counterparts. President Trump has extended to help, but they don't want to clamp down on crime. And curiously enough, they claim to always want to protect the African-American community that's being affected the most by these homicides. So if they really want to be serious about protecting their communities, they should accept the National Guard and accept the federal assistance for help.
2: Here is a scroll of ICE, who they arrested over the weekend. We're going to put this on. I mean, we could do it the rest of the show, but we're just going to do it for a few seconds here. For you, Emmett, we've got killers, we've got rapists, we've got child rapists. And DHS Secretary Mark Wayne Mullen says that they are on path to actually deport more of these criminals this year than they did last year. Watch.
29: Right now, we're on a path this year, 26, to well pass what we did in 25. I mean, we're our numbers are, in fact, within probably, I'd say probably within the next 6 weeks, we'll probably pass what we deported all of 25, what we're going to do in 26.
2: With 5 months left in the year, I mean, and they're doing it quietly. So this thing is still happening, and you know the left would go crazy if they knew this was happening, but they're doing it like, okay, we're just not making a show of it anymore.
24: And hopefully they surpass it even quicker than the 6 weeks he's talking about. 605,000 last year, they're already up to that number or will be up to that number, and then they're able to go beyond it. And a lot of things have helped on this. The Supreme Court has really taken the handcuffs off President Trump. Temporary protected status is now kind of going away, right? So 350,000 Haitians, along with a number of Syrians, are going to be deported from the country. They've let up on the work permits that were being given to 500,000 people that were here, not legally, but are now going to be taken away, and increased expedited removals, because now they don't have to go before a judge, and now they can be sent to third-party countries.
2: Yeah, it really is kind of all falling in line. Stephen Miller was talking about temporary protected status. Since Emmett brought it up, we're going to play some sound on it.
0: The left has been doing TPS for 40 years. But under this president, we have 14 consecutive months with zero border crossings. And now with TPS over and the win on asylum, you are really going to see an acceleration in immigration.
2: Well, keep that in mind, Esther Valdez Clayton, because I want to give you the breaking news. This was just happening today. Watch this. Three illegal alien MS-13 members convicted of 9 murders. It goes on to say, collectively, these three men committed 9 murders over approximately a year in Nevada and California. Evidence at trial was presented showing that many of the victims were kidnapped by MS-13 members and taken to a remote locations in the mountains and desert where those victims were tortured and killed, and people want to protest ICE and leave these people alone.
28: These three illegal aliens, 2 from El Salvador, 1 from Honduras, had no business being here. And this is exactly why the deportation numbers are going to exceed 2025, because there's interior enforcement going on. We've got ramped up deportations in the immigration courts, 30,000 being deported every month via airlift. And then we have 10,000 gang members that have been arrested under the Trump administration. Not to mention these three criminal illegal aliens that had to be apprehended by federal authorities because sanctuary cities were protecting them. They had no business being here, not to mention that they are members of transnational criminal organizations, meaning that they have heightened scrutiny, heightened ability to commit crime here in the United States, and they will be swiftly deported back to their countries of origin.
2: Yeah, all true. Esther, Emmett, thank you. Right now, many blue states are boycotting the Great American State Fair, as new polling shows only about 1/4 of Democrats are proud of the country. So why do you think the left is so down on America? Let us know. X, Instagram. At Trace Gallagher, we're back with the Nightcap crew. It always includes you, and it is next.
1: Fox News, I'm Sue Guzman. Today is the final day of the Supreme Court's current term, and 3 major rulings are expected.
3: Cases include the closely watched challenge to President Trump's executive order limiting birthright citizenship. Lower courts have concluded the action violates or likely violates the 14th Amendment. Another case is one involving a Republican challenge to campaign finance limits and LGBTQ rights cases from Idaho and West Virginia that deal with transgender students in public school sports.
1: Fox's Tanya J. Powers, President Trump's special envoy Steve Witkoff and Jared Kushner are on their way to Dubai to meet with Iranian leaders for another round of talks today.
4: President Trump saying that tomorrow's meeting came at the request of Iran. Now, Iran's foreign ministry saying this is not the case and that while they've been in contact with mediators in Qatar, that no technical talks are scheduled.
1: Fox's Alexandria Hoff. 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
0: Early 20th century America. Torn up books, no water, no electricity. Classes in the fields. This is what education looked like for children in the segregated South. But in walks Julius Rosenwald, the man who expanded Sears and Roebuck from a mail order service to a national retail giant. But unlike many wealthy men of his era, Rosenwald was driven to do more than just build his fortune. Instead, he takes his wealth and builds schools, over 5,000 of them. All the other pleasures of life seem to wear out, he said, but the pleasure of helping others in distress never does. Student literacy rates skyrocket across some of the South's poorest areas. It's a gift that affects the lives of millions of Americans, some even who grew up to be my constituents when I served as a congressman for Tennessee's 9th District.
10: For more, go to Fox News. Good.
2: Back with the Nightcap crew, Aaron Cohen, Katie Zachariah, Esther Valdez-Clayton, Emmett Miller, Natalie Beisner, and Ashley Strohmeyer. Tonight's topic, Blue State Blues. Several blue states are refusing to take part in the Great American State Fair. New polling also shows just 27% of Democrats are proud of the country. 27%. Why is the left so down on America, Ashley?
4: You know, I don't really care why they're down on it, as long as they don't drag everybody else down who's celebrating America. Just stay at home. And if you don't like it here, leave.
2: Yeah, I mean, she's right. I said this earlier, Katie, but it just seems like an unhappy, I just don't know what's going on over there.
14: Don't know what's going on. Spend a time in another foreign country like China and you'll come back and love this country. I was thinking, I miss the days of Tip O'Neill and Ronald Reagan, who they could battle it out but still love America. Like, the last Democrat that I remember that loved America was JFK.
2: Yeah. Emmett.
24: Yeah, I'd have to say she's right. I mean, it's because they're spoiled rotten. And they've never spent time in another country. And anytime they do leave because they don't like what's going on, they quickly come back. Why? Because it's the greatest place on earth.
2: That's Venezuela had a horrible earthquake this past week here. And you talk to some of the people who came from Venezuela and they're like, you know what? They have no idea what they're doing, Esther.
28: I think they fundamentally hate the three factors that made this country great: faith, family, and freedom, and they oppose everything the Trump administration is promulgating throughout the nation, so much so that the Trump derangement syndrome makes them hate America more than they love America, because who's president?
2: Yeah. Natalie.
14: Yeah, they blame it on Trump, but I think they have a fundamental lack of appreciation for and understanding of American exceptionalism. And if they didn't, their patriotism wouldn't shift with who's in office.
2: Aaron.
15: Trace, I'm going to try and get this under 12 seconds.
2: Okay.
15: Patriotism unites people, and I think that grievance politics, which is what the left leads with, is what's tearing it apart.
2: It was 11 seconds, Aaron.
15: Wow.
2: Good for you. We asked what you thought. Catherine says they are down on America because they're completely out of touch with everyday hardworking patriots. William says they are jealous of the accolades that Trump is getting because he is doing something for America. Adrian, because they're miserable. Also, sadly, because they're not very patriotic. Brandon says they have completely lost the ability to appreciate the greatest country on the face of the earth. Susie says it's one of life's great mysteries, and that maybe it is. Lynn says they are uninformed. Steve, they don't like our country. They let politics get in the way. And Christina says they're never happy about anything. And maybe that's kind of the theme of the whole thing. Nobody wants to go to the fair if you're not going to be fun at the fair. Thank you all for joining the Nightcap. Thank you for watching America's Late News, Fox News at Night. I'm Trace Gallagher in Los Angeles. We'll see you back here tomorrow.
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1: President Trump calls it a big win. I'm Sue Guzman, Fox News. This as the Supreme Court rules he can fire a federal trade commissioner even without cause.
18: FTC Commissioner Rebecca Slaughter had argued she could only be fired for cause. The president had simply written that keeping her on was inconsistent with his administration's priorities. The majority opinion wrote that while it's up to the Senate to decide whether to confirm those with whom the president would prefer to work, neither Congress nor the courts may saddle him with those with whom he cannot work. This ruling effectively overturned what is known as Humphrey's executor, a ruling once used to stop President Roosevelt from firing an FTC commissioner without cause. The court now writes, the Humphrey's framework has not withstood the test of time, as agencies like the FTC and its commissioners take on more executive branch functions, which are under the president's exclusive control.
1: Fox's Jessica Rosenthal. The High Court expected to issue a decision today on birthright citizenship. The president was asked by reporters yesterday if he would accept it if the court rules against his executive order.
19: I don't know. It's up to them. But in terms of for the good of the country, it would be great if they did they didn't allow it. It would be great.
1: Birthright citizenship, giving automatic American citizenship to anyone born in a U.S. territory, regardless of their parents' immigration status. Ceasefire talks between the U.S. and Iran are expected to take place today.
21: President Trump put it in plain English with this post on Truth Social, saying, quote, Iran has requested a meeting. It will take place tomorrow in Doha. Well, the post came just hours after top Iranian officials said there are no talks planned for this week, but the White House still insists top diplomats will be flying there for meetings. They are supposed to be technical talks about the Memorandum of Understanding. And Trump says there's actually quite a bit on the agenda.
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20: 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Senior White House correspondents Jackie Heinrich and Peter Ducey anchor from Washington, D.C.
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1: More than 1,700 people have died in Venezuela's back-to-back earthquakes.
6: 5 days after twin earthquakes devastated northern Venezuela, rescue crews are hard at work trying to find any survivors that may still be alive under the rubble. American crews from California, Florida, and Virginia are operating under the State Department's Disaster Assistance Response Team, which is also coordinating with the U.S. military. 130 Marines arrived in the hardest-hit city of La Guaira. Their goal is to open the port so badly needed supplies can reach those who need it. This as the U.S. State Department announces that it's increasing its humanitarian aid to $300 million to get supplies to the worst-hit areas. In La Guaira, Venezuela, Nate Foy, Fox News.
1: The Colorado Democratic Party primary takes place today.
7: The Democrat primary for House District 1, which is mostly Denver, is shaping up to be less about policy and experience and more about new and different. Incumbent Democrat Congresswoman Diana DeGette, one of the longest serving in the House, has comfortably held her seat for nearly 30 years. She faces her most significant challenge yet by two newcomers, Democratic Socialist Milot Kiros and Wanda James. PACs supporting DeGette poured in a late infusion of cash to defend against Kiros, who has seen a surge in attention.
1: Fox's Alicia Acuna. Alaska voters will now be able to choose between Dan Sullivan and Dan Sullivan in the state's upcoming Senate primary in August.
8: The newcomer sparking an investigation from the state's lieutenant governor and fears he was a sham candidate, with critics warning the nearly identical names would confuse voters and give a boost to Democratic Senate challenger, former Representative Mary Peltola. Alaska's Supreme Court ruling the challenging Sullivan is qualified to run, ordering elections officials to place him on the August primary ballot.
1: Fox's Kristen Goodwin reporting. I'm Sue Guzman. This is Fox News.
22: And welcome to Hannity. And tonight, with America 250 around the corner, we will take a deep dive into a very disturbing shift among Democrats who are no longer proud of this country. Spoiler alert, this is not just about hating Donald Trump. An increasing number of Democrats, they loathe our entire system, our American way of life. And meanwhile, across the Atlantic, thousands now are dying of heat exhaustion. Why? Because they don't have air conditioning. And coming up, much more on the far-left governments of Europe blocking AC because of climate alarmism. Now, back here at home, this is what the new wave of democratic socialists want here, but on steroids and human growth hormone. They don't want you to own anything, despite, of course, calling themselves democratic socialists. In reality, these are actual communists that will ultimately, if they get power, destroy the country. One woman who just unseated a longtime serving member of Congress in New York's primary has called for the government to seize the means of production, private property, people's homes. She has called for police to be abolished, also wants to abolish America's prisons, America's borders. She doesn't want anybody deported, not even criminal illegal aliens convicted of rape and murder. And a day after the October 7th massacre in Israel, well, she attended a pro-Hamas rally in Times Square in New York, and she once bragged about using the American flag to wipe her hands and was a key member of a group dedicated to, quote, eradicating America. Now, she also previously referred to white women as ugly colonizers during an online tirade about interracial dating, and now Democrats are ready to send this despicable communist to the halls of Congress. These are the people winning Democratic primaries one after another. And this is but one example of the latest of many examples. In race after race, the Democratic Party now is picking the most radical, the most insane anti-American candidates imaginable. And what's worse, we're now watching the entire Democratic Party get completely bullied into submission by that wing of the party. Nobody dares speak out against them. For example, where's Chuck Schumer? Where's Hakeem Jeffries? This woman celebrated the massacre of Jewish people one day after, you know, the October 7th terror attack. Over in the House, you have Hakeem Jeffries. He put out, well, a nice little tweet congratulating his new comrades, the same new comrades that are dedicated to throwing him out of office. So is there anyone other than maybe John Fetterman in the Democratic Party with an ounce of moral clarity, an ounce of moral courage? Well, certainly not Cory Booker. Take a look.
0: A lot of people right now are trying to paint the Democratic Party and insinuate division and differences before us. I'm one of these people that believes very clearly. If everybody in your coalition agrees with you on everything, then your coalition isn't big enough. You see, we as Democrats think diversity is a strength, not a weakness.
22: Yeah, let's have diversity. Let's have the guy with the Nazi tattoo. Now, top Democrat Chris Murphy of Connecticut is also welcoming his new socialist overlords into the Democratic Party. He's doing it with open arms. Take a look.
9: I want us to be a Big Tent party. I mean, I've been saying this for years. I think that it's actually a sign of a party that is alive and growing when there's a contest of ideas inside the party. So I'm not a Democratic Socialist, but I do believe that the Democratic Party has been historically way too timid in taking on corporate power. But I think we have to understand that people do not believe that this version of capitalism has worked. And frankly, it hasn't worked.
22: Now, here's a challenge for anybody that's watching. Try to find one prominent elected Democrat willing to stand up to the radical, American-hating communists that are now eating their own party alive right before our very eyes. It's almost impossible. Now, tonight, the actual leader of the Democratic Party is, of course, New York socialist communist mayor Zoran Marxist Kami Mamdani. Take a look.
10: In New York, there were three candidates for this. These are the primaries. They are going to win the election, so there are going to be three Democrats in Congress. These are Mamdani's people. These are Democratic Socialists, I think very different than the Democratic Party. What happened is, you know, for years we've been asking young people to vote. Well, now young people are voting, and they're voting to abolish the police, abolish prisons, unlimited immigration, so no cops, no prisons, no borders, proving for sure that eating Tide Pods does cause brain damage. One candidate, she will be a congressperson from New York's 13th district, who the New York Times asked her, if someone murders someone randomly, should they go to jail? Couldn't get her to say yes for that. She says, no more police ever, at all, ever. She says, our veterans are war criminals. She said, Kamala Harris and Joe Biden is a rapist. So there is a woke mind virus, and I think we found patient zero.
22: All right, radical socialism, statism is now spreading all across the country, all thanks to the feckless leadership and radical base of the Democratic Party. But the epicenter of this new socialist revolution, it starts in New York City, where the Federalist Breonna Lyman hit the streets of New York. What the heck is going on in a state I once lived in? Take a look.
12: New York City had a bunch of primaries last week. We saw a bunch of socialist candidates win. Did you happen to vote in those primaries?
13: I did.
12: Do you feel comfortable sharing who you voted for?
13: I vote for Brad Lander.
23: I voted pretty much down the line for those socialist candidates.
12: If you had the opportunity, would you vote for a socialist?
25: 100%.
12: Why?
25: Because it's better for the people.
26: No one even knows what socialism means, okay? No one knows what capitalism means. They're just like all buzzwords. We're talking about like real issues on the ground here. That's what Zoran is all about.
12: Where is one place where socialism has worked?
27: Yeah, I wouldn't know, but I'd like to see.
29: That really isn't my concern.
26: You know, Cuba has done pretty well despite like all the sanctions.
12: Would you want to go live in Cuba?
26: if America would stop interfering with Cuba.
12: What is one thing you would like to see happen tomorrow to make us more socialist?
25: Everybody has health care. Everybody has free education.
2: I love the United States. I'm a true patriot. I'm staying here. I'm sticking with it, and I'm going to fight the fascists who are currently in charge of the federal government.
4: All right, here with more election correspondent for the Federalists, Brianna Lyman. Can you tell me what's working so well in Cuba? I didn't quite understand that analogy.
12: Yeah, well, Sean, I was confused myself because I asked this individual, well, what about the people who are drowning in the water because they take a raft from Cuba to Florida? And he suggested that maybe they were, you know, bad people in Cuba who were trying to evade authority. So that's the kind of answer I got here. And Sean, I thought it was so interesting because one of the things I heard from people the whole time is they like socialism, but not communism. They are 100% for socialism, and that the DSA candidates, don't worry about them, they don't like communism either. And then you could imagine my surprise when I read that CNN report that you just played where it said that the DSA candidate was liking stuff about communism. And so the only thing I could deduce today is that either the people were lying to me and that they actually do like the idea of communism, or they're not lying. And they like the idea of socialism, they're scared of communism, but they don't realize the slippery slope that is socialism. And unfortunately, I think by the time they do realize how slippery that slope is, it's going to be too late for all of us.
4: I think the other thing that stands out is they don't know what it is. They can't define it when you are asking them to explain it to you. They have no idea what they're talking about.
12: Yeah, I think actually the easiest explanation for what socialism is it is the mainstream Democrat Party. Because what's interesting here about these DSA candidates, Sean, is none of them are coming up with new ideas. The only thing they're doing is following to the logical conclusion the policies of mainstream Democrats. And what I mean by that is take immigration. You had Kamala Harris saying no human is illegal. Several Democrats in Congress saying the same thing. DSA candidates say, I agree with you. Let's take that idea to its logical conclusion. Let's abolish ICE. Let's end all deportations. Housing. Joe Biden said housing is a human right. Right. DSA candidates say, yeah, it is. So let's take it to its logical conclusion. Let's freeze the rent. Let's seize private property. So it's no surprise that when I spoke to these voters today, they were saying, yeah, I'm a registered Democrat, but I would vote socialist because to them, there is no difference.
4: All right, Brianna Lyman, we appreciate that report. Thank you. Now, during an interview with Stephen A. Smith, even self-proclaimed moderate Elise Slotkin, well, she's now calling on new leadership inside the Democratic Party, I think besides John Fetterman, the only one, in order what? To placate her socialist base, not even for the right reason. Take a look.
14: I'm a big believer in just new leadership, significant change. The old models do not work for people, and that includes in the Democratic Party.
15: When you say new leadership, what do you mean by that? You're not just talking about Trump being out of office. You're talking about new leadership within the Democratic Party as well, are you not?
14: Absolutely.
15: Yeah.
14: Absolutely. I think since Biden was in, like, we need new leadership in the White House, the House, and the Senate, and on both sides of the aisle, that includes Democrats.
4: All right, here with his take, ESPN host, our friend Stephen A. Smith. All right, Stephen A., so we start with Graham Plattner, the Nazi tattoo guy. Then we go to El Sayed, who campaigns with Hassan Piker, who blamed America for 9/11. Then you get six-gender Tallarico in Texas. But then you got Bernie Sanders, Pocahontas, Mamdani, The Squad, AOC, all of these candidates. I want to read something to you, if you don't mind, and then I'm going to give you the floor.
15: Gotcha.
4: Because this is your party, Stephen A.
15: Here we go.
4: This is a woman just elected wants the government to seize the means of production, all private property, people's homes, wants all police abolished, wants to abolish America's prisons and borders, doesn't want anyone deported, not even criminal illegals convicted of rape and murder. After October 7th, the next day, she's at a pro-Hamas rally in Times Square. I could keep going. And here's the worst part, Stephen A., is there's not one Democrat but for John Fetterman. Not one that is willing to take on these radical views of your party. That's your party.
15: Listen, bottom line is this. First of all, you know, I don't find that stuff acceptable. I'm not a supporter of that, no question about it. But let's be real about something here. You have a whole bunch of people in office that's scared to lose their seats, and you've got Democratic voters that are leaning towards voting for these people. And so as a result, they got to figure out a way to get those people back on their side. They're not going to vote Republican. They're going to vote Democrat. But if Mamdani is running as a Democrat, even though he's a Democratic socialist, and he's preaching about affordability, okay, and the working class, that's something that they want to hear, because they're the ones that feel left out right now. And so that's what the message is, whether it's him or the people that he endorses. Remember, the people that Hakeem Jeffries endorsed lost to the people that Mamdani endorsed. So obviously he's gaining traction. His profile, his cachet, his significance is growing, and nobody can ignore that. So as a result, how are you going to deal with that? He's 35 years of age. He puts his feet on the ground. He pounds the pavement. He knocks door to door. He's letting the working class know he's thinking about them, even though it ain't necessarily the working class that voted for the candidates that he wanted to.
4: You're kind of ducking, though.
15: I'm not ducking.
4: You're
15: not
4: ducking
15: at all. I'm answering your question. Go ahead.
4: Okay. They want to take away the means of production, private property, private home ownership. They want no police. They want no borders. Even illegals convicted of.
15: Mamdani was talking about. He was talking about. Listen, he's not against capitalism, but in the same breath, so you know, strong social welfare programs, stuff like that. That's what he's alluded to. Okay, that's not communism.
4: That's not
15: communism.
4: What he's
15: and socialism is different, though.
4: He is saying he wants free buses. He wants the right to confiscate people's property and have rent control for people that can't afford it.
15: Right.
4: So What part of this does Stephen A., the capitalist that I know, support?
15: I don't support any of it. I tell him to his face. I'm still waiting for him to come on my show so I can tell him to his face. I don't support it. But see, the difference is that when people come on and talk about with Sean, the ultimate leading the witness guy, this is what he does, Sean Hannity. He leads the witness by answering questions that he asks before you get a chance to answer it. I'm a guy that's a little bit different. While I sit here and I abhor what I'm hearing from him from a socialist perspective on the extreme left, I don't like it one bit. The flip side to it is that I also happen to know that even though some of the other Democrats are a bit spineless and they need to stand up and be a bit stronger, in the same breath, I'm also looking at an administration that ain't innocent Abe's in all of this either.
4: Okay.
15: You know, they got something to do with this,
4: Trump.
15: We're not talking about Trump. Well, they turned off by it.
4: No.
15: They're turned off by what they're saying, and they're leading in that direction.
4: What we are talking about is the complete takeover of your party.
15: Okay.
4: And it's taken over by defund, dismantle, no bail. It's taken over by people that want to confiscate wealth.
15: Okay.
4: It's people that want the means of production. They want open borders. They don't even want prisons. They don't want police. They don't want any of it. Here's the worst part.
15: Okay.
4: No prominent Democrat but for you and John Fetterman.
15: I was with this morning, by the way. I was just with John Fetterman this morning. But that's a different story for another day. We were both coming back from the Mark Twain Awards at the Kennedy Center in Washington, D.C., where I was a presenter for that, by the way. But here's the deal. When you look at the Democratic Party right now, you're right in pointing out what you're pointing about. Somebody's got to stand up and fight. They don't seem to have the sizzle, the cachet, the ability to communicate with the voters the way Mamdani does right
4: now. Where
15: are
4: they? Who are they?
15: Again, I don't know who they are. I'm going to be quite honest with you. I'll be the first to admit it. No wonder they've been talking about me, because damn it, you don't see anybody. I'm looking for somebody within the Democratic Party to step up
4: and galvanize the troops. What does that say about Chuck Schumer? What does that say about Hakeem Jeffries? What does that say about the Clintons?
15: Listen. First of all, you're talking about people who have been around quite a long time. And when you're looking at California and you're looking at New York specifically, as we're talking about this, there's a lot of young voters out there. Anything. You know how to get them all? Talk about free. Free. Free rent. Free grocery stores, free buses, damn it, free child care. You know, they'll buy it all. What kid you know wants to pay bills? We've got kids. Were they happy about having to pay bills? They're never happy about having to pay bills. When you talk about free, that's when they gravitate to you, because damn it, daddy and mommy will pay for it and not us.
4: You know the answer to that question. Give me one example in the history of the Democratic Party, because I'm arguing that this is a game changer midterm election. These are uncharted waters. We've never had a party that has gone this hard left with a bunch, I would argue, of moral cowards that, quote, are in leadership that won't even challenge a guy with a Nazi tattoo, a guy that campaigns with Hassan Piker, who said America deserved 9/11, a guy that thinks there's six genders, a guy that thinks God is non-binary.
15: Sean,
4: that's your party.
15: If you think, excuse my language, if you think your life sucks, you're going to want to try something different. Half these folks that vote for these folks don't even realize what they're doing. What they're saying is, we got to try something new because we don't like what we're seeing. When you got a nation $39 trillion in debt, when you got a labor participation rate at about 61.8%, when you sit up there and you're looking, even though the unemployment rate is at 4.3%, the bottom line is you're looking at the state of affairs and affordability issues
4: and
15: with the working class.
4: Think...
15: And people believe that they've been ignored by various, numerous administrations. Somebody comes along and they're speaking something different, you're going to gravitate to that because you're going to do what Trump did in 2015 when he said, what else do you have to lose? That's the attitude that you're seeing from young voters
4: so what
15: out
4: else
15: here,
4: you
15: and
4: have
15: that's why
4: to
15: they're
4: lose.
15: Doing it.
4: Let's vote for a guy that wears a Nazi tattoo.
15: I didn't say that.
4: That attacks women that are victims of sexual assault.
15: First of all,
4: let's vote for a guy that thinks God is non-binary and there are six genders, not two.
15: And you know I'm against that. But the flip side to it, Sean, is this. When it comes to young people, how many times do we find ourselves talking to them and saying, damn it, they just don't get it. But eventually they will. That's the situation that's existing right now in politics. It's unavoidable. The level of disgust has resonated that profoundly. It's just the truth.
4: But they're the ones that are winning the primary. They're the ones that's going to be on the ballot. Do you think Graham Plattner can win in Maine? Do you think Tellerico can win in Texas? Do you think El Sayed, when people...
15: No.
4: I don't think they can win either.
15: I don't think they're going to win. I don't think they're going to win in those states, but I think in New York and California, they can.
4: Where are people like Chuck Schumer? Chuck Schumer is supposed to be a leader. Where's Hakeem Jeffries? Do they care more about their power as minority leader?
15: I think you're
4: than
15: being,
4: they do.
15: I think you're being unfair to them in this regard. You
4: unfair
15: are who
4: to
15: you
4: Chuck?
15: Are. I'm getting ready to explain. You are who you are in terms of your communication. Sean, guess what? You're not what you were in your 30s or your 20s. And when you get to your 70s, late 70s and 80s, you ain't going to be what you are now. Come on, man. The guy's not a young spring chicken out here. He can sit up there and raise some funds for you. He can politic. He can campaign. But the bottom line is he's not as strong as he used to be as a communicator. That happens. You need new blood. We all get that.
4: I'm going to make a prediction.
15: What?
4: And I will put money down on this prediction. If this party continues to go that radical, you will be joining me and supporting my candidates. How do you like that?
15: You know what, Sean? I might not support anybody just because you are. I mean, you know me. I go the opposite direction of you all day, any day. You know what I mean? Nobody turns me off from the GOP more than you.
4: But you can't stop watching. But that's why I love you. Stephen A., we love you. Appreciate it. All right, coming up, America 250 celebrations are now in high gear. We have a live report from the Great American State Fair that's coming up next. Also, unfortunately, most Democrats are probably not joining in on the fun. Wait till you see the new polling about how unpatriotic the left in this country has become. We have the details straight ahead.
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7: December 25th, 1776, the Delaware River. 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By dawn, they reach the other side. They defeat the enemy in Trenton and turn the tide of the war. That night, America didn't just cross a river, it stepped into history.
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2: All right, America will turn 250 years old this coming Saturday. Several of my colleagues and I, we will be live in D.C. on Saturday with full coverage of our nation's 250th birthday. President Trump has planned a great series of events to commemorate this special occasion. Part of the celebration is already underway on the National Mall with the Great American State Fair, featuring booths from every state, territory, federal government departments, and other participants as well. Anyway, here with the full report tonight, live from the fair itself, our very own Lucas Tomlinson. How's the food? That's all that matters.
3: Good evening, Sean. It's not bad. Now, nothing says summer like rodeo. And here at the Great American State Fair, you had rodeo here on the National Mall for the first time in history, Sean. I'm not talking about a petting zoo. This is a full-scale rodeo. We saw Nick Jackson go the full 8 seconds on a bull named Big Al. And this is what he had to say when we caught up with him after his ride.
4: Man, that's amazing. You know, it's so cool. You look out here, you see all the state flags, and, you know, every single state flag you see, there's a rodeo there. There's a rodeo somewhere in each state. So it's so cool to bring that to this arena in front of all these state flags.
3: We also saw the Berkowitz family. I saw them decked out in Nats gear. Sean's, I figured they must be local. They came up here all the way from Alexandria, Virginia, just outside the nation's capital. What did you enjoy the most out here?
5: Horsey.
3: The horses, you saw the rodeo? Did you like the rodeo?
5: Yeah.
3: You like the bull?
5: Yeah.
3: That was pretty cool. And Cody, why did you come out here today?
6: It's a great time of year to get the family out and get them in the city, see some of the history and everything, and celebrate 250.
3: So, Sean, the Great American State Fair runs through July 10th. Of course, we're all getting ready for the big July 4th celebration. We can't wait to see you here down in the nation's capital. Sean?
2: I'm looking forward. We'll be there all night, the 4th of July, and looking forward to it. Lucas Tomlinson, thank you for that report. Now, with our nation's 250th birthday now approaching very soon, not every American is excited to mark the milestone. In fact, a lot of Americans on the left, they don't seem excited at all. Take a look at this latest Fox News poll. It shows just 27% of Democrats say they are proud of America. 40% say they are not even patriotic. Now, the AP ran a poll recently. They found that Democrats like to describe America, quote, as struggling, declining, corrupt, and unfair. A Gallup poll found that only a third of Americans are extremely proud to be citizens of this great country. And get this, only 14% of Democrats say they are extremely proud to be Americans, and only 26% of Democrats say they will fly an American flag. In fact, NBC News asked some of their more liberal readers what they thought of the American flag, and surprise, surprise, surprise, they hate it and are embarrassed to fly it. One Rhode Island teacher told NBC she feels the American flag is now a symbol of intolerance and hate, and she would rather fly the pride flag instead of the American flag. That is a teacher who teaches children. Here with Reaction, Fox News contributor Ari Fleischer, Fox and Friends weekend co-host Charlie Hurt. Good to see you both. Ari, I don't know what to make of that, except I think it's a sad state of affairs, and I think it does dovetail into the conversation about who the Democrats are choosing as their candidates, like in New York last week, like Graham Platner, like El Sayed, like Tellerico, like Mamdani.

0: I think the party's been taken over by really the hard radical left.
1: You know, let me just for the first, I just want to first set out the flip side of all this. When you said in your lead-in, celebrate 250, it just sends a warm signal out to everybody. This is our country. We have so much to be proud of. Those are beautiful words, celebrate 250, and I hope that's what everybody does, regardless of their politics. But what you were just talking about, Sean, started with, well, it's been around since the 60s, even longer in the Democrat Party. But remember Michelle Obama in 2008 said, for the first time in my life, I'm proud of my country. The Democrats have long been this way, way before Donald Trump. It's become worse since President Trump came to office. They have this streak that doesn't like America. It thinks America is wrong, that America is immoral, that the alliances we have are immoral. And the modern-day Democrat Party is now known for two things: anti-Israel, anti-the United States, anti the Judeo-Christian creed that has made us the freest, the best, the strongest, and the most prosperous nation on earth. This is how they choose to celebrate 250.
0: You know, Charlie, look at what we were discussing with Steve and I earlier. They want to seize the means of production. Yeah. They want to seize private property. They want to seize people's private homes. They want police abolished. They want to abolish American prisons, borders. They want no borders. They don't even want people deported that are in the country illegally if they're convicted of rape and murder. These are the people that this party is now electing. You know, explain how they convince independent voters that this is the party that should be in charge.
2: Well, and I think when you were talking to Stephen A., you pressed on the most important thing, which is, you know, the leadership of the Democrat Party bears all the responsibility here. I get why voters want an alternative to the Republican Party. I get why they want an alternative to Trump. I may not agree with them, but I certainly understand people. I know a lot of people who don't like the Republican Party and don't like Donald Trump, and they're going to vote a different way. To me, the thing that's most appalling about it, and you were putting your finger on it with Stephen A., is the fact that the leadership of the Democrat Party has been willing to just kind of run off with the circus in order to gin up this kind of hatred, in order to, because they care more about power, they care more about control, they care more about getting themselves reelected than they do about doing something that's right for the country. And so you wind up with a party, as you point out, that believes in no borders, believes in abolishing jails, not enforcing the law. They believe in socialism. They believe, oh, no, not socialism. They believe in full-blown communism at this point. And, you know, we used to, you know, complain about Nancy Pelosi, but, you know, Nancy Pelosi, she's pretty left-wing, but she at least kind of kept the you know, crazy town from seeping into her party. She did the best she could. But I think that this current crop is, oh, they're so spineless. They're just willing to absolutely get into bed with anybody that gives them an access to power. And I think it reveals a degree of, you know, they're so clueless. They don't even know what sensible voters are looking for.
0: All right,
2: but then come election day, those voters, yeah.
0: Exit question, because I keep saying these are uncharted waters. This is the most unpredictable midterm we've ever seen in our life. What is the outcome? What is the impact come November? Ari.
1: Yeah, I think Republicans have a massive opportunity here to reverse the midterm curse. The Democrats are handing Republicans every type of candidate to run against, and it's legit. And it's not just New York City, Sean. I mean, this happened in Philadelphia, where a socialist got elected to the Congress. He's going to get elected to Congress. The D.C. mayor is a socialist. Seattle's mayor is a socialist. Let's see what happens in Colorado tomorrow. This is a cancer that's spreading around the United States. Republicans can use this really to battle and keep control of the House and Senate.
0: Charlie, what does it mean for the midterm?
2: Midterms for a second term, term of a president should be an absolute blowout for his party. I don't think that's going to happen here. I think Ari is exactly right. And these left-wing wackos that are going to win only win in places like California and New York. I don't think you can sell this stuff. I don't even think you can sell this stuff in Maine or Colorado.
0: I don't think you can sell it in Maine, Colorado. I don't think you can sell it in Michigan, Texas, Iowa, New Hampshire. I would say all bets are off. Nobody can predict. you know, with any certainty how this is going to
2: happen. And we need a sensible opposition party. This idea of having a wacko opposition
0: this
2: party
0: is
2: not good for the country.
0: All right, Charlie, thank you. Ari, thank you. Coming up, a new bombshell claim in the disappearance of 84-year-old Nancy Guthrie. But the sheriff is not buying it. We're going to tell you what the new alleged ransom note says. Also, Alex Murdaugh appears in court once again. Nancy Grace all over both issues. Straight ahead.
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0: And tonight, do we finally have a break in the search for Nancy Guthrie? Now, last week, TMZ said they received another ransom note in which the sender claimed to have video of the, quote, main guy in her kidnapping. But the sheriff out there, Nanos, well, he's, you know, his handling of the case has sparked a lot of criticism, was quick to dismiss the new alleged note. And here's what he had to say.
12: The FBI is partners with us in this investigation. And there are parts of this investigation that our team looks at and handles, maybe the DNA. There's parts that the FBI is dealing with. One of those is all the ransom notes. And we speak of two that were most recent.
13: Those are the ones this morning.
12: Those two were that someone believes may or may not have some legitimacy to them. And the FBI is working that. It is ongoing. And I think the FBI has done a number of arrests for false or fake ransom notes. It's a shame that that happens. But I think we're looking at another one of those today with what's been reported. But we'll let the FBI do their work.
0: Now, meanwhile, according to a new report, Savannah Guthrie was, quote, surprised and dismayed by people doubting that she would return to the Today Show after her mother's disappearance. Anyway, here with the latest developments, reaction, she is the host of Crime Stories on Fox One, our friend Nancy Grace. Is this the same sheriff that was reluctant to bring in the FBI, that chose an independent lab over Quantico, that didn't bring in the FBI equipment that could have led them to the potential perpetrator earlier? Is that the same guy we should be listening to now?
14: The very same. And, you know, even a busted clock can be right twice a day. So here's Nanos giving his opinion that the most recent missives obtained by our friend Harvey Levin at TMZ, all a fake. Completely discounted. I'm sure the FBI would like him, as I would, to be quiet, stop talking, shut your pie hole. Just go with me just one moment. What if the FBI agrees with Nanos that this recent round of missives to TMZ are all fake? What if they are all fake? What if they were using that as some type of a ploy, some type of a scam to smoke out the real perp? We don't know that. So the best thing Nanos can do to advance this investigation is to butt out. That said, we know Harvey Levin has received about 12 of these missives, and I'm not referring to the original ones that Savannah thought were real, the original ransom missives. These are more along the lines of extortion. The recent one says that the extorter, the tipster, has access to a phone with a video or photo of Mrs. Guthrie with the main guy, the main kidnapper, that is in a safe place that's easy to find if you know where it is, and he will give it all up, including names and addresses, for one Bitcoin tonight. That is $59,000 plus. So, why take 59 grand when you can get a million working with the feds? And one more thing about this, Sean, one reason I discount it, the feds could at least protect the tipster if he's real. What's Harvey Levin going to do? Hide him in the backseat of his Porsche? So none of this makes sense. And if it doesn't make sense, it's probably not true.
0: Okay. Harvey Levin has been nothing but helpful and cooperative the entire way and working with law enforcement the entire way. And he's been, but there's one other thing that has to happen here. I'm getting a little sick and tired of the attacks on Savannah, the attacks on her family, people making judgments. She goes back to work. What do they want her to do? And who are they to sit there in judgment of her?
14: They are nobody. And let me point out what I believe to be critical to her decision to go back to work. You know, and the second, what she believes to be legitimate. She said she believes two of the notes were legitimate. We now know that in the second note, and I don't like reporting this, Sean, that they learn Miss Guthrie died. She passed away. And I believe it was after that that she went back to work because there was nothing more she could do. Her mom had passed away. She knew that as she's sitting there trying to smile and conduct interviews. We didn't know that. So, you know, you never know until you walk in that person's shoes what she has gone through. I have defended her and her family from the beginning. I do not think they were part of this, and I still don't think that. But there are always haters out there, and Savannah is suffering for that right now.
0: Look, I understand that often the family has to be looked at. My understanding was, and I think you've confirmed this on this show many times, is that they all had ironclad, you know, alibis. So they very quickly eliminated all of them as any potential suspect. Is that true?
14: Yes. And of course, we know Savannah was in a different state, the brother Cameron in a different state. And I can assure you that the feds have looked at all the digital evidence surrounding Sister Annie and her husband and have confirmed their stories.
0: And apparently they were loving to their mother slash mother-in-law.
14: Very loving. They were the ones in town taking care of her, Sean.
0: Yeah. All right, Nancy, appreciate you being with us as always. All right, when we come back, Europe battles brutal heat waves. Guess what? They don't have AC. Paris pointing the finger at America? And also explain another awkward moment of confusion for Sleepy Joe. He probably should not be on the front pages anymore. Emily Campagna weighs in straight ahead.
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23: 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In conjunction with the forces of our coalition partners, the United States has moved under the code name Operation Desert Storm.
24: 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Iraq's army is defeated. 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
28: The State Department is so concerned about threats posed by rapidly accelerating technologies, AI in particular. Secretary Rubio is making a major change, creating a new State Department bureau to protect Americans from emerging threats.
29: The most important job any president has is to keep the American people safe.
28: Iran used AI-generated satellite imagery to falsely claim damage to the U.S. Navy's Fifth Fleet headquarters in Bahrain. Experts rang alarm bells that Iran may have used advanced electronic warfare to down a $220 million U.S. Navy drone over the Strait of Hormuz. The State Department spokesman says this is exactly why this new bureau is crucial.
30: Every day we see new uses of AI in a whole variety of ways.
28: The top White House cyber official says the government has avoided taking responsibility for far too long, and it is time to step up. With Fox on Tech, Jillian Turner, Fox News.
0: All right, time for other news. Now, much of Europe is in the middle of a brutal heat wave that has caused more than 1,300 deaths. And guess who France is now blaming? The USA. One official in Paris took to social media, writing, quote, "Dear American journalists and social media influencers, for days, some of you have been criticizing and making fun of Paris because the city does not have AC in every room. Oh, my God, this is so rich. As the second largest emitter of greenhouse gas emissions in the world, you bear a significant amount of responsibility for global warming and the consequences we in France are experiencing. Meanwhile, European tourists visiting America for the World Cup, they're raving about our endless supply of air conditioning. Hear what their take. She co-hosts Outnumbered, Emily Campagna. So Europe has neglected defense. They've embraced socialism, radical climate alarmism, and unfettered immigration without assimilation. I don't care. They are a country in decline, a continent in decline, and they want to blame us because They've spent billions on what the UN is now saying they were wrong about in terms of the science of climate alarmism.
1: That's the problem. As always, they are still parodying those same talking points that have been proven false over and over again. That same Politico from Europe talked about the Paris Accord and talked about how the success of it. But the reality is that we know that emissions actually exploded after that agreement was signed. And the world's largest emitters of any kind of gases, China and India, were held to no account whatsoever. Meanwhile, countries that did adhere just outsourced the emissions. Therefore, nothing went down. But I think what disturbs me the most, Sean, is the fact that those majority of those killed right now are elderly. Here in the United States, we have laws, for example, against shutting off your air conditioning if you can't afford to pay the bill, because here we honor lives, we protect lives. There she is clearly saying that they would rather stick it to America and make a ridiculous stance against climate change, perceived or otherwise, than actually stand up for the vast amount of elderly people that are disproportionately affected by the fact that no one has air conditioning. I would so much rather be part of a compassionate country, and I feel very terrible right now for fans like Freddie, who Americans have loved watching him love America, that now, since Germany lost, has to go back to Europe and not enjoy our plentiful air conditioning.
0: I love the Paris Accords because they had India and China as developing nations, and then they wanted to sucker the USA into paying the freight for all of this phony science that the UN just had to admit was phony. Crazy. All right. Your friend Joe Biden appeared extremely dazed and confused after giving a speech at a Democratic gala over the weekend, appearing to need directions to get off stage yet once again. Take a look.
2: Thank you all. God bless you. And may God bless the United States of America. And may God protect our troops. We can do this. We can do this. We must do it. I love you. Thank you. Thank you. Thank you.
0: My favorite part of this is fake Jake Tapper at Fake News CNN has finally figured out that for all the years we are on this program since 2019 pointed out this cognitive decline, now all of a sudden he's writing a book and trying to profit on that which he never reported on. I love that part.
1: Oh, of course. We saw that mea culpa from those reporters afterward that bared some responsibility for this after they were doing their book tour. Look, he's talking about how we must do this. We have to do this. All you had to do was exit the stage, sir. I feel terrible, honestly, for him, Sean. I've gone past my chapter of hatred and embarrassment, and I just feel sorry for him because at this point, he's just been taxidermied. He's been stuffed. He's a puppet. He is put on stage, and groups are somehow still paying for his name to say a speech on stage. I'm not sure why. They have to know he didn't write it. They have to know he's stumbling through it. They have to know he doesn't know where he is. So what exact benefit or influence is he exerting whatsoever other than to repeat to the rest of the world he never should have been president, and he should certainly be nowhere outside of a restful bedroom right now?
0: One of the biggest scandals in presidential history. My favorite, though, is Jill Biden actually saying, I thought he was having a stroke with his debate against Trump, but I didn't do anything about it, nor was I honest about it at the time. Can't make that one up. Emily, appreciate you being with us. Thank you. All right, when we come back, new episode of my podcast drops tomorrow featuring Congressman Tom Burchett and Lou Elizondo. You want to know about UAPs, UFOs? These guys know their stuff. Straight ahead.
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0: All right, a new episode of my podcast, Hanging Out With Me, Sean Hannity, drops tomorrow. It is featuring Congressman Tim Burchett and former senior intelligence official Lou Elizondo. We talk about the recently declassified UFO files, to the 14 missing scientists, to non-human life forms, and more. And Congressman Burchett even talked about a warning that he received. Here's a preview.
8: I will tell you this, the part where I said I'm not suicidal, I remembered it was another Saturday. I was sitting at the house and I got a call from a friend of the administration, and told me that
9: the Trump administration.
8: Yeah. It said I'd kicked a hornet's nest, and it said, you need to get bodies around you. And I I'm in East Tennessee. I've got bodies around me. You know, there's enough good old boys out there. I don't know exactly what that means, but it's a literal, Lou will tell you, we have kicked a virtual hornet's nest, and these people don't want this stuff out. And I have my own theories about that as well. I'm sure Lou does too.
0: You're going to find this very interesting. 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That's all the time we have left. Please set your DVR so you never, ever miss an episode. In the meantime, let not your heart be troubled. Greg Gutfeld is next. He will put a smile on your face. Have a great night with your family.
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11: A ruling on women's sports. I'm Deborah Valentine, Fox News. The Supreme Court is finishing out its term with several high-profile decisions expected today, including a case that will shape the future of women's sports. Fox's Kristen Goodwin.
12: The Supreme Court will decide whether Idaho and West Virginia's laws preventing transgender athletes from participating in girls' and women's school sports teams can stand. Two transgender athletes allege the measures are unconstitutional and violate Title IX, a federal law which prohibits sex discrimination in education. State officials argue athletes who are born male have a biological advantage over females on the playing field. The court's ruling is expected to impact similar laws in more than two dozen Republican-led states. The justices are also set to hand down remaining opinions on cases related to birthright citizenship and campaign finance. Kristen Goodwin, Fox News.
11: On Monday, Supreme Court justices let stand mail-in election ballots received for 5 days after Election Day if those ballots were postmarked by the Election Day. High-level meetings are set for today in Doha, Qatar, between the U.S. and Iran. Fox's Jonathan Savage reports from London.
15: Jared Kushner and Steve Witkoff lead President Trump's negotiating team, and even though there's an Iranian delegation due in Doha, Qatar, Iran says no meeting is planned. According to the foreign ministry in Tehran, the presence of the Iranian side bears no relation to the American visit. The disagreement over the existence of talks emphasizes how fragile the peace process is. The weekend saw both sides exchange airstrikes after Iran fired on two ships attempting to transit the Strait of Hormuz. Iran and the United States gave themselves 60 days to turn the Memorandum of Understanding into a lasting truce. Jonathan Savage, Fox News.
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18: 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Putnam County, New York. Sybil Ludington was just 16 years old when the British burned Danbury, Connecticut. Her father, a colonel, needed his militia, but someone had to ride through the night to rally the men. And according to historians, Sybil answered the call. she jumped on her horse and rode 40 miles in the dark, more than twice as far as Paul Revere. She rode through the woods and along rough roads to shout warnings at farmhouse doors. By morning, hundreds of men were marching. She didn't do it for the glory. For decades, few knew her name. But her courage helped defend a young nation when it needed her most. Sometimes the bravest heroes ride in the darkest hours.
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11: Democratic socialists challenge incumbents in key Colorado primary races today. Fox's Ashley Strohmeyer has the latest.
3: Congresswoman Diane DeGette has represented Denver's 1st Congressional District for roughly three decades. That is despite campaigning on Medicare for All and abolishing ICE. She faces her toughest challenge yet from Wanda James and Democratic socialist Millette Quiros. Quiros has the backing of Bernie Sanders, progressive podcaster Hassan Picker, and the Democratic Socialist of America, but his drawn criticism for previously describing both the October 7th attacks in Israel and September 11th as inevitable and declining to call last year's firebombing of a Jewish gathering in Boulder an act of anti-Semitism.
11: New York City's mayor, Zohran Mamdani, recently told ABC News that he thinks a Democratic Socialist can get elected anywhere across the country for any position. Crews are working to try and contain fires along the Colorado-Utah border. More than 200,000 acres have been burned across both states. Colorado's Governor Jared Polis telling reporters Monday the state is issuing evacuation orders to communities at risk.
9: We currently have two hand crews, 12 engines, and critical need is type 1 hand crews. We have 45 residences evacuated. We have about 100 more on pre-evac that are likely evac in the next 24 hours.
11: Three firefighters have died battling the flames and two hurt. The specific origin point of Utah's massive cottonwood fire, the largest in this outbreak, remains under active investigation. A blast from an explosive device injures three people at a residential building in Monaco. Authorities say the attacker fled to neighboring France and remains at large. A motive is under investigation. French and Ukrainian media reported that a Ukrainian magnat and his family were those hurt. I'm Deborah Valentine. This is Fox News.
13: Perino, along with Kennedy, Harold Ford Jr., Jesse Waters, and Greg Gutfeld. It's 5 o'clock in New York City, and this is The Five. After conquering New York City, Democratic Socialists are ready to march on the rest of America. Their next targets, upcoming Democratic primaries in Michigan, Wisconsin, and tomorrow even in Colorado. All have progressive and DSA-backed candidates trying to build on their momentum. New York City Mayor Zohran Mamdani is confident it is just the beginning.
14: And what these candidates offer is a vision that extends beyond the midterms, it extends beyond 2028. I think we are seeing a hunger that is not just felt by New Yorkers, but frankly by Americans from coast to coast for a new kind of politics, one that puts working people at the heart of it.
13: But they might have their eyes on an even bigger prize. Politico reports that Democratic Socialists are coming for 2028, quizzing members on which candidates they'd back for president. It could be good news for AOC if she wants to run. The New York Congresswoman is trying to get on the DSA's good side by defending Daria Lisa Chevalier's string of controversial statements.
16: She attended a pro-Palestinian rally in Times Square the day after the Hamas attacked Israel. She deleted a Twitter account that had a number of posts that called for the abolishment of police and prisons.
19: She has indicated that she has regret over the way that she issued those statements. We have to give people the opportunity to occupy their beliefs within the gravity of becoming a duly elected member of Congress.
13: This as rank-and-file Democrats make the case that the party is a big tent with enough room for democratic socialism.
22: Democrats are not going to win by defending this version of capitalism. I want us to be a big tent party.
23: We are a big tent party focused on the ordinary concerns of everyday Americans.
24: It's important that we welcome them as part of our caucus. But we have to have a big tent.
13: Kennedy, I was watching your face during those clips, and I said, I got to go to her first, see what's on her mind.
1: Yeah, Raphael Warnock, Chris Murphy, go ahead and build the Big Ten. All these Democratic socialists want to do is burn it down with you inside. That's what they're waiting for. They will primary you. They will find anyone who adheres to their toxic orthodoxy, and they will make sure they prop them up with all that George Soros money, all of those PACs from those big tech donors, and they will burn down your political careers. They don't care about you. They are using the Democratic establishment right now as a Trojan horse to infiltrate politics because they want to do the same thing with the American political system, the American financial system that they do with the Democrat Party, and that is to annihilate it. They do not want to be friends with you. They are just using you. I feel like I'm giving you a lecture the way I would one of my teenage daughters when she brings home a guy with a tattoo and eyeliner. Get away as fast as you possibly can. They are going to hurt you. They mean you harm, absolutely. And, you know, they, of course, they feel emboldened in a very blue progressive electorate where they won three layup primary contests for them. But they want to go for the middle of the country. They want to find purple states. They want to find places where independent voters have been very disgruntled, and they are hoping that those voters succumb to their message of communistic populism the way they did when Trump created a very unlikely coalition back in 2016, which also appealed to disaffected working class voters who were essentially discarded by the Republican establishment. They are using Trump's playbook, and they are hoping that it works against not Republicans, but Democrats. Purple state, where all fine books
13: are sold. Purple state. Harold, you have made the case for a long time that socialists are not Democrats. But the Democrats are saying, like Hakeem Jeffries is saying, no, come on in. The water is fine.
2: Well, first, it's good to be back with everybody. I think the Democrats are understanding that you win elections through addition, but they're having some difficulty reconciling this group who wants to abolish the police, abolish prisons, who believe that everything should be given away for free, who applaud those who urge violence or who have done violence to America. That's not the Democratic Party. In fact, that's not the American political system that I know. The thing that frustrates me about this group of political types, and I don't call them Democrats or socialists, is that I think they diagnose some of the challenge right. We live at a time which capitalism is not working for everybody. We've lived in moments throughout the 20th century where capitalism didn't work for everyone, and we found ways in which the private sector and the public sector partnered to make things better. The New Deal in the 1920s and the 1930s being one of the prime examples. But as I listen to Mayor Mamdani, he talks a great game about what the challenge is, the new vision, and how we have to make room in the party for these people. But what are their ideas? Mm. What are the outcomes they're trying to achieve? I hear no ideas about how we're going to deal with AI and introduce new job opportunities to communities across the country. I hear no new ideas about education, something you talk about a lot, Dan, and things that we need to be doing differently in the country. I hear them talk not at all about health care in any serious way, not at all about tax cuts. Because if you're going to offer tax cuts to people, people have to work. And I don't hear them advocating and urging that to the extent that they do. So that's why I find disappointing about their message. I do find it that they have been able to capture the imagination and capture the attention of a lot of voters in the country. And the question will be, I think those voters, much like every voter has, when they get excited and they get encouraged to vote a certain way, are you going to make their lives better? And thus far, giving away everything for free, abolishing the police and not rooting for America, that's not a plan to make America safer and better for every American. And that's where I think they're
13: falling. They do want Medicare for all, Jesse, amongst other things. You have another term you use for them.
20: Communism. Yeah. Just go right to it. So the Democrat Party is a machine, and the donors tell you what policy you have to do. The superdelegates choose the nominee, and then they all get talking points. That's why every day you hear big tent, big tent, big tent. All right? They all say the same thing. But they screwed up, and the country is now pissed. The party's pissed because what they do, they did nothing. They made life more expensive and just focused on Mexicans and Ukrainians. And that let the communists creep in. And they've lied. And now we caught them with another lie. They have been denying they've been communists for decades. No, we're not communists. We love America. We're for strong borders. We love the police. All of a sudden, the communists start winning and they're like, Big Tent, come on in. They don't believe in anything except power. What did we hear after Kamala lost? The Democrats need to define who they are, right? You can't just be anti-Trump. What do Democrats stand for? And we covered this whole process. We covered it for a year and a half, Dana. They were going to have to start going to football games. They were going to stop talking about trans. You know, they were going to fund the police, not defund the police.
13: They had to farm for oysters.
20: That's right. All right. We're working class. And now the commies start winning and they're like, Viva la revolution. That was fast. All of a sudden. So they actually, the Democrats have more in common with communism than the Republicans have in common with fascism. And they think they can cobble some winning coalition together. Kennedy is exactly right. The communists are going to steal the Democrat banner to get on the ballot. They're going to win. They're going to caucus with them when it works. And then here comes the purge. And the purge is going to be ugly. And the establishment is going to get purged. So you're going to have money versus passion. And that's a fight they have to have, but that's a fight they can't afford because they are dead broke.
13: Speaking of la revolución.
4: Yeah.
13: In South America, these countries are voting one after the next to bring back a more capitalistic type of government rather than the left-leaning ones that they've been having.
4: And isn't that interesting? After you get rid of USAID, all of a sudden these countries are going right-wing as opposed to left-wing. That's interesting to me. Harold hit on a really good point, which is that socialists, they don't have ideas or a system. They state their goals as the system or the idea. So they go equality, equity, fairness, but they don't tell you what it is, because if they did, you would go, holy crap, that's force, that's coercion. We keep hearing that capitalism isn't working. And I keep wondering, for whom? It's an imperfect system, but it's the only system we have. Can I quote a philosopher, Dana, from the early 1990s?
13: Please.
4: All right, Dana. Dana, no one told you that life was going to be this way. Your job's a joke. You're broke. Your love life's DNA, DOA and DNA. It's like you're always stuck in second gear when it hasn't been your day, your month, or your year. My point being that today is the manifestation of every generation. Those were 30-year-olds in 1994 saying that their life sucked. But you know what they didn't do? They didn't try to take your stuff. They didn't become communist or socialist. They got out of it because we all go through this. I believe it or not, I was once not successful. Socialism distorts a really great idea. You know, when you look at somebody who's successful, it's normal to say, I want what they have. It's an aspirational thing. So you try to figure out what they're doing, you ask them, and then you copy it. You emulate them. They mentor you. With socialism, they say, I want what you have when they see you. But that's all they say. I want what you have. They're not inspired. They're only envious and angry, which means even if people left the cities and formed their own red oasis, their own red cities, without the madness that cripples achievement, they're going to see that. And they're going to say, I want that too. So you may not, you cannot end this, because it's part of human nature. We all can be lazy and we could all want something for nothing. But we reject that. Communism says, no, you can do that. It goes back to the thing, I think I said this last week, that it's a mistake to give them the aura of radicalism because it makes them look cool. You know, it's like calling them a communist is like calling me a sex symbol. I'll take it. You know, the strategy is to not call them radical, but call them boring conformity. Their ideas are 100 years old. Their beliefs have been done and failed. There's nothing new there. And I think you have to say, I'm bored by this. And that's where you go back to Harold's point. It's like, how would you do this? What's your new way of doing it? And you're right about the Big Tent thing. How can you welcome people into a tent that are against assimilation? These are people that reject cultural, gender, civil behavior, any kind of assimilation, the melting pot. They reject that. How can you go, come on into my tent? If they're great, but we're going to, as you say, burn your tent down. They don't know how to do it because they've alienated all of us. The Democrats, with their, we have the path of common sense. They refuse to join us on it. So who are they going to rely on now? Where are their friends? They've alienated all of them.
20: Where are their friends? Way to bring it home.
13: And one of their new members, she was in college for 12 years.
4: I know, exactly. And she beat somebody that actually had some experience.
13: And who came as an illegal immigrant and assimilated and became a citizen.
4: It doesn't matter.
13: It's an outrage, I tell you. Okay, coming up next, the left's latest complaint is President Trump is making America 250 impossible for them to celebrate.
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13: Well, it looks like the liberals can't take even a day off from their TDS to celebrate America's beautiful 250th anniversary. Democratic Arizona Senator Mark Kelly is blaming President Trump for the left's lack of enthusiasm for Uncle Sam's big birthday. And Joy Behar, forget about it. She can't find any joy because all she sees is orange. Watch.
30: I have to say that I'm embarrassed for this country, the way he's been treating immigrants.
13: Yeah.
30: He's been separating kids from their families. In that way, we should all be.
31: We have a president that looks at every opportunity, not as an opportunity to bring the country together, but to further divide us. And even this 250th celebration, this is really an opportunity to think about like the history of our country and all the great things we've done. All the innovation. But what's going to happen on July 4th?
32: Yeah.
31: We're going to have a rally.
13: I always wonder what happened to Sloth from Goonies. And those two aren't the only 250 party poopers. At least nine
1: Democrat-led states are opting out of President Trump's Great American State Fair, declining to operate official state pavilions. Pennsylvania was on the snub list until Senators John Fetterman and Dave McCormick stepped in to organize Pennsylvania's presence, sidestepping Governor Josh Shapiro, who said state officials could not find a business to sponsor the booth. Harold, this is such nonsense. You know, Joy Behar saying we should all be embarrassed to be an American. I know you don't share that point of view, but why is it so hard for some of your fellow Democrats to be even slightly patriotic right now?
2: But I think a lot of Democrats are incredibly patriotic. I'm one of them. I do think Mark Kelly, I think the point he was making is a little more nuanced about whether or not we find ourselves being brought together, if the language is unifying enough at the top of all of our politics, Republican and Democratic politics, the president, Democrats alike. I'm proud to be an American, not because I view it narrowly or as the Americans that are running the country today. It's the experiment that I celebrate. It's the experiment that's allowed me to, in my family, to have the setbacks, the triumphs, the joys of being an American. And in fact, I can't think of any other place in the world I'd want to live. You don't see people beating down walls trying to get into China. They're trying to get here because they know the opportunity is here. Now, we have to continue to strive to make it better. And that's where I wish those who are not as optimistic, and there are many reasons not to be optimistic today, but those who are not as optimistic as many would like to be and patriotic as people want to be, think of the country. Think of what the country has gone through. Don't think of the individuals. Don't personalize this with whether you like President Trump or you don't like Democrats. We are the greatest country in the world because we can all sit around and on our best days try to make the country better by being unified or fighting with one another and still being able to call ourselves American and still being able to cling to the great things that this country strives to be.
1: So, Jesse, if Kamala Harris were president right now, I would still be on my balcony singing the national anthem to the Whitney Houston 1991 Super Bowl version, which is the best of all time. Maybe slightly inebriated, of course, just drunk on the joy of seeing this incredible anniversary. If Kamala Harris were president, I would be, again, screaming my head off for the U.S. men's national team.
20: Right.
1: They're going to play on Wednesday in the round of 32. I hope they win. Is it because President Trump is lording over a couple of massive milestones? Is that what really burns their back?
20: Yeah, probably. I mean, if Kamala were president, we're still better than Canada. I mean, and Harold's right. We're the envy of the world. They want our wealth, our military, our sexy cable news hosts.
4: Thank you.
20: Our air conditioning, apparently.
1: Yes.
20: Mark Kelly is going to be senator longer than Donald Trump is president. Joy Behar has been on The View for like 17 presidencies. Have a little patience, okay? He's gone in 3 years, maybe. But
2: yes.
20: You can't have your patriotism ebb and flow depending on who's on the White House. It's fine. Biden was president. I was still almost getting arrested for shooting off fireworks. The funny thing about Democrats is that they say they're mad that Trump's treating illegals the way he is. They weren't proud of the way Biden was treating illegals. They were trying to hide that. They were flying him here at midnight. They didn't send reporters to the border. They did it all undercover. They lost 300,000 kids. Did they look for them? No. They are radically trying to fundamentally, Barack Obama, quote unquote, transform America by putting new people in it, by trying to arrest the president, by telling us what kind of cars to drive, what we can say, what we can't say, putting a cap on our net worth. If I want to be a trillionaire, damn right I'll be a trillionaire. Don't try to stop me. And so at the end of the day, they're mad at Trump and America for saying, no, you can't change America. America's not succumbing to all of their seditious schemes. That's why they're unhappy. And they're trying to make everybody else just as unhappy as they are.
1: Yeah, but I was shocked at the states who didn't want to participate in this incredible fair honoring 250, Illinois, Connecticut, Maine, Massachusetts, North Carolina. Come on. I thought you guys were rational. That's where NASCAR is. Oregon, Washington, bunch of commies.
13: And interesting, several of those were of the 13 original colonies.
1: Great point.
13: I was thinking back to when 1976 came around. I was only four, but some of my earliest memories are from my dad trying to explain to us like how, like what a big deal it was. and we flew the flag every day. We went to Mount Rushmore for fireworks. And if you found one of those 1976 quarters, it was a big deal and it was exciting. It was wonderful. Do you think my dad thought that Jimmy Carter was a great president in 1976?
1: Jimmy Carter didn't think that.
13: Nobody thought that. And so it's, if you just fast forward only just that many years, and we're at this point where those governors of those states, like Josh Shapiro, wants to run for president or says he does. And he's been a fairly reasonable and great executive. And you can't find a business in Pennsylvania. Like, stop, don't lie to us. If you don't want to participate, just say so. But lying that you couldn't find a business to participate is ridiculous. So McCormick and Fetterman joined forces.

0: Greg, you're raising a child.
1: That is true. It's like raising a village. It's strange. It has to be strange for these critics to see all these World Cup soccer fans.
0: Yeah.
1: Proudly displaying their flags wherever they go. Are they out scolding them for their nationalism? You know, they probably aren't. Ilhan Omar was at some party celebrating Somali Independence Day in Minnesota. She was waving flags, patriotic for a country that she escaped. Mm-hmm. Of course, and at least her husband or brother were there as one invite. But there's a fallacy that if Trump weren't president, they'd be singing a different tune. Like they'd have their hand across their heart for the anthem. And no, if it were a different Republican, it would be the same response. That person would be a symbol of the people they don't like, because that's how Trump is to them. If Kamala had won, her idea of America would, of course, always, we'd always be told, is deeply flawed. Perhaps, not quite a stain on the world. And every 4th of July, when she's president, would be a public confessional of our misdeeds. But, of course, vowing to do better, because we're just not good enough. But America is as good as it gets. I think the Dems don't see the damage identity politics did to their own ability to love their country. Because they have to reject what the country is, because a melting pot is against what they're rejecting, the idea that people can assimilate. It's not that we can't get along, it's that we shouldn't get along. That makes it impossible for them to embrace the American dream and the American experiment, which is the melting pot. So as you get older, you're gonna find out that self-identity is a false identity. It says nothing about what you do or who you really are. We have a lot of people that need to be taught that a lesson. I mean, it's like, okay, you're Black, Hispanic, Jewish, gay, fat, dyslexic. Would it hurt?
0: I'm sitting right here, Greg. Yeah.
1: But would it hurt you just one day to put your intersectional awareness away and be an American? Just one day. Can you do that? If you can't, something wrong with you, kid.
0: And there is something wrong indeed.
2: I know a lot of Democrats and my Democratic friends, we're celebrating.
0: Absolutely right. There are Democrat patriots. We have to remember that.
2: A lot in the military. There are. Amen. But there are a lot of my, you're talking right about the ones that we're talking about when you're here.
1: Thank you, Harold.
0: They deserve a tongue flogging. Up next.
1: Oh, I wish.
0: Not radical enough for the Democratic Party. Pro-trans California State Senator Scott Wiener takes a pounding from pro-Hamas lunatics. That's next.
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4: It's 1964 in Vietnam. As the enemy lurks in the jungle, Americans back home protest an unpopular war. But Captain Roger Donlin knows he fights something bigger than himself. When the Viet Cong launch a surprise attack on his camp, he's ready to face the moment. Captain Donlin shouts orders while racing around the camp, throwing grenades and dodging mortars. He gives first aid, carries the wounded to safety, and inspires his men to superhuman effort. And despite being wounded four times, he fights on for 5 hours until the enemy retreats. Back home, President Lyndon Johnson awards him the Medal of Honor, the first ever given to a Vietnam War veteran. Today, the protests have faded, replaced now by a deeper gratitude for the courage and sacrifice of those men who served in Vietnam.
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8: 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I knew Jack Kennedy. 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
9: There was a terrible explosion, and the whole sky lit up, and it was virtually raining fire.
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11: The Democrats are eating their own. The gay Jewish pro-trans lawmaker running to replace Nancy Pelosi, California State Senator Scott Wiener, got cursed out and chased from a trans rights event because he doesn't hate Israel enough. Watch.
12: And I think your policy on the genocide in Gaza is terrible. I think you belong here. You do not belong here. You do not belong here anymore. It's because wonderful for trans people. And you've been terrible. And you've been terrible. You've been terrible. You've been terrible on Gaza.
11: Well, this isn't a great guy, this Wiener guy, Greg, and I kind of feel bad for him, but I don't want to.
13: Don't. Okay. Let's just run through what he believes. He's pro-trans surgery for kids,
11: right,
13: which is evil. He thinks knowingly passing HIV to a person is not a crime. He thinks it's unfair to put certain sex offenders on the list because it tips people off in hiring and renting situations, which is the point. He believes that criminals basically should have less information. You feel sympathy for him, and then you remember what he said after Charlie Kirk was murdered. He described Kirk as some reprehensible bigot. So he just fed into the grotesque spectacle of cheering a friendly, open conservative's death. Charlie was actually doing what this guy was wished he could do. He was having debates, and all he was asking for was peace, and he got killed. And so it's hard. But it does illustrate the difference between the left and the right. We on the right have limits to our demands. You know, no matter how much on the left you embrace their battery of bat poop crazy ideas, there's always another that you fail to acknowledge. So now you have Jew hate as another box to tick on the LGBTQ. Maybe you should add AS for anti-Semitic. Or you, as the guy said, you can't be gay and like Jews at the same time, because they have no limits to their grievance naming. Anything you believe is decent, they can say is oppressive. If you don't want a homeless guy defecating on your porch, somehow you are being oppressive to that person, the oppressed right to poop on your porch. It's the tyranny of the minority, and this is what happens. Ultimately, the minority goes after the other minority, and it keeps going, and it keeps going, and it keeps going until there's none left.
11: Yeah, I mean, like Greg laid out, this guy, his platform is everything progressives would want and then some. But the Israeli factor seems to be very vibrant.
14: It matters more to them than anything else.
13: But it replaced climate. Did you notice?
14: Right. Climate change is over.
13: Yeah. It was just what Greta did. She just moved. They're following Greta.
14: Oh, Greta. Oh, what is she doing now? Well, and then, yeah, because
15: only
14: Greta,
15: fans.
14: Remember, she went on the flotilla.
13: Yes.
14: And she tried to go to Gaza. She was going to free Gaza. Just to bring up America's newsroom. This morning, Bill de Blasio was on our show, came on to talk about the socialists, right? And the New Yorkers that it won. And I said, well, are you concerned about the anti-Semitism that is running through this strain of your party? And he said, I don't know what you're talking about. He goes, well, let me tell you, though, about Brad Lander. Brad Lander, all he wants is to be able to criticize Israel. That's all he's saying. I said, well, what happened? What about what happened to Dan Goldman, who was, you know, basically shunned for being Jewish, and the coffee shop kicked him out, wanted to refund his money. Big story all last week in Brooklyn, de Blasio, from Brooklyn. And de Blasio goes, oh, yeah, I never heard anything about that.
15: Yeah.
14: I don't believe that. And I don't believe it, or if it's true, you are in such a bubble that you don't realize that this is what is defining your party. More so than Medicare for All or abolishing ICE, this matters to them more than anything.
11: Yeah, there's a little bit of a see no evil, hear no evil, yep. Ford, where, you know, oh, Grim Plattner, he hit somebody? I hadn't heard of it. Oh, this person hates Jews? Oh, I haven't been following that race closely. Mm-hmm. How far can they get along with that?
15: Well, voters ultimately will make these determinations, and I don't like some of these things. I've said before, I would not have voted for the young man there in Maine in the primary. I'm a believer that I understand why you felt something for him. I don't agree with some of his policies.
11: As a human, because I'm so empathetic.
15: Right. I know. and Greg, your points about his political positions, I separate the two from violence. I don't agree with this young man on a lot of things. We've shown some things he's said over the last several months on a variety of topics. But what I am even more opposed to is this.
11: Yeah.
15: If we can't, Charlie said it best, if we can't sit and have civil, honest, rigorous, robust, sometimes rambunctious debates, but not where you're threatening violence, this young person pointing at him should have been arrested. Mm-hmm. He had, whatever his views are, he's entitled to them, but you're not entitled to enact violence on someone. And that's where we're going, where we are with our politics. I talked about before the rot in our culture, and there's a rot, that rot extends to how we express and how we exercise and practice our politics. Our last segment on how you can't celebrate America because you don't like individuals who may be in politics today. Our country would never have lasted 250 years because there have always been moments where people who didn't like the political leadership at the time and thought that political leadership would lead the country in the wrong direction. We not only have thrived over the 250 years, but we continue to, but we won't if our politics reduces itself to this. And finally, Kennedy had it right. Democrats, if this is what we want in our party, if this is what we want in our tent's going to get destroyed if we don't figure out ways to talk to them, figure out ways not just to talk to them, but to let them understand that politics is about outcomes for people, not yelling at people and threatening violence.
14: This wasn't the only time, though. In that same weekend, he was just at the bar watching the World Cup game, and they all came after him there, too. It's like now he's never going to have peace.
11: And it's so hostile looking. I mean, if this is not a woman, if this is a man, and some guy came up to you like that, put their finger in your face like that, I mean, there could be trouble.
16: Yeah, but I had to register my fiancé as a deadly weapon because he would have snapped those people in two. So it's very interesting because the issue here is not genocide. And I've thought about this a lot because, you know, they try and code their anti-Semitism as anti-Zionism. And, you know, because after World War II, the Jewish state of Israel just basically displaced everyone and has been committing genocide ever since. So now they're cloaking it in genocide. You know, we are the true warriors standing up against genocide, but you don't hear them talk about Sudan. You don't hear them talk about Christian farmers being targeted in Nigeria. You don't hear them talking about genocide in Myanmar, formerly the artist known as Burma. So what they're doing here is they're targeting a guy, and you can throw whatever you want. You can throw red meat. You can throw vegan Impossible burgers, whatever you want, on their altar of progressivism. It will never appease them. This is the most far left guy you could possibly find in the most liberal armpit of Northern California. And still this guy is targeted because he's Jewish. And that is a bell he will never be able to unring. And they know it. Because all of this is now about the hill they are ready to die on, and that is anti-Semitism. And the reason they gave up on the climate change stuff is what's happening in Europe right now with thousands of people dying because they decided, well, we're not going to have air conditioning as a form of virtue signaling, and now their old people are dying, and they realized it's much better to go inside. And Jesse, I will say this. I'm a straight woman wearing gay shoes. And I had to be very careful with that angle.
14: and it would never be enough for them. And I won't even try. I bought them because they're Christian Louboutins.
11: Okay. Coming up next, Sleepy gets lost again.
17: He's gone.

0: News. I'm Sue Guzman. President Trump says Special Envoy Steve Witkoff and Jared Kushner are on their way to meet with Iranian leaders for another round of talks today.
1: President Trump saying that tomorrow's meeting came at the request of Iran. Now, Iran's foreign ministry saying this is not the case and that while they've been in contact with mediators in Qatar, that no technical talks are scheduled.
0: Fox's Alexandria Hoff. Today is the final day of the Supreme Court's current term and three major rulings are expected.
2: Cases include the closely watched challenge to President Trump's executive order limiting birthright citizenship. Lower courts have concluded the action violates or likely violates the 14th Amendment. Another case is one involving a Republican challenge to campaign finance limits and LGBTQ rights cases from Idaho and West Virginia that deal with transgender students in public school sports.
0: This is Tanya J. Powers. 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
4: 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Senator Ted Kennedy.
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21: 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In that is O.J. Simpson with a gun to his head.
22: You guys have got to be strong because you are. I just feel in my heart that you're okay, but you gotta take care of each other.
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24: 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It's not a Democratic victory. It is the American people making a set of choices.
25: Could you get someone over here now to 325 Gretna Green? He's back. Please.
26: Okay, what does he look like?
25: He's O.J. Simpson. I think you know his record.
19: News as it happened then. 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

0: Joe Biden marking the 2-year anniversary of Donald Trump whipping his butt in a debate by getting heckled and then getting lost after a speech at a Maryland casino. Roll it, Ronaldo.
1: It's not just his vanity projects, tearing down the east wing of the White House, making room for his ballroom, putting his name on a Kennedy Center, building an arch in his own honor, even hiring his own pool guy to fix the reflecting pool. Whoa, what a loser.
0: So, Harold, every time he reappears like a ghost, you kind of can see how easy it was for the socialists to gain footing in that party.
2: Probably so. One of the reasons I think we should pay presidents when they leave the White House is so they don't have to do speeches. They don't have to do any kind of business. And we'll get a chance to talk about this current president later about these kind of things. But I hope we'll make a rule. These presidents should sign something when they meet each other after. Yeah. In that first meeting, it's like, I won't say anything bad about you. You don't say anything bad about me. President Trump is guilty as anybody saying the most horrible things about Biden and Obama. And we all just say, well, that's just Trump. Oh, this is just Biden. I wish they would all stop, because it doesn't do the body politic any good. I wish he was not having to give these kinds of speeches. But hey, we continue to set thresholds. We go one below, one below, one below. Mm. The amazing thing is that our politics is so strong and our country is so strong is we can withstand the former presidents talking about current ones and current ones talking about former ones. We have too many future issues to be dealing with this nonsense. I wish they would all stop.
0: Dana, how can America begin to miss him if he doesn't go away?
3: Well, exactly. I feel like what Harold is saying might be true, except for that what Biden is saying isn't landing. And what Biden is saying isn't hurting Trump in any way.
0: Yeah.
3: It's hurting his own party. And whenever these socialists come back around, or like the Democrats who are saying they have a big tent, I would love to ask, does your big tent include Joe Biden still? Let's see what they say.
0: They'd have to leave a flap open. Whew. Kennedy, do you think it's really about the money?
4: No, I think this is Joe Biden. Unfortunately, he's kind of arrogant and he inserts himself. And, you know, yes, they need to pay presidents enough money. I mean, for him, it would have to be hundreds of millions of dollars so he could actually build a presidential library, which will not happen in his lifetime, sadly. But
2: they should ban that, too. Who needs another presidential library?
4: Well, after the Obama
2: Nonsense.
4: Fiasco, no one.
2: Nonsense.
4: They could just rent Joe a little wing or a room.
5: A WeWork space.
4: Exactly right. But I have a feeling his minders leave him out there because this is the second time they've done it in a week and a half. So he falls off stage. Like, that is the only explanation, because they leave him out there and they all leave. And then he goes, where's my granddaughter?
0: Yeah. You know, Jesse, when you look at this, do you ever think to yourself, I wonder when I'll go away? Meaning you. Well, you know when to go away?
6: Yeah, when I don't know how to leave a stage. Mm-hmm. Literally. Before you give a big speech, you know this, we all know this, they will tell you where you're going when you leave. Every time he finishes, he looks around like he can't remember the guy told him to go that way. That's when I'll know. When the show is over, and I'll point to our director in here and I'll say, where do I go? Door's that way. It's been there for 40 years.
0: All right, coming up, hot girls want SUVs. That's next.
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8: D-Day, June 6th, 1944. As morning broke on the coast of France, hundreds of thousands of American and Allied troops prepared to storm the beaches. 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Through tenacity and will, they pressed forward, inch by inch, crawling, fighting, refusing to fall back, until they had established a tiny foothold on the continent of Europe. That morning, General Eisenhower had told them, "The eyes of the world are upon you. We will accept nothing less than full victory." They delivered. It took courage, belief in the impossible, and the will to fight for something greater than themselves.
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10: The State Department is so concerned about threats posed by rapidly accelerating technologies, AI in particular. Secretary Rubio is making a major change, creating a new State Department bureau to protect Americans from emerging threats.
11: The most important job any president has is to keep the American people safe.
10: Iran used AI-generated satellite imagery to falsely claim damage to the U.S. Navy's Fifth Fleet headquarters in Bahrain. Experts rang alarm bells that Iran may have used advanced electronic warfare to down a $220 million U.S. Navy drone over the Strait of Hormuz. The State Department spokesman says this is exactly why this new bureau is crucial.
12: Every day we see new uses of AI in a whole variety of ways.
10: The top White House cyber official says the government has avoided taking responsibility for far too long, and it is time to step up. With Fox on Tech, Jillian Turner, Fox News.
2: Welcome back. What do hot girls want this summer? According to the Wall Street Journal, an old, loud SUV. Jesse, your thoughts about this Wall Street Journal?
6: No, they don't want that. They want men with money. Bottom line.
2: We have short amount of time here. So how do you respond to that, Kennedy?
4: I texted my 21-year-old daughter. She'll be 21 on Wednesday. I asked her, did hot girls still want Jeeps? And she said, no, not anymore. I said, what do they want? She said, BMW. Convertible. There you go.
2: Is this a simplification of what women are looking for this summer, Dana, or not?
3: I just want a golf cart. No, I don't know. I don't know. I think that it's fun to be in a car that makes you feel bigger and stronger, and that's what they want. And men with money.
6: Wait, she's working on the car? They don't want that.
3: They don't want
6: that. They definitely don't want
2: that. Bring us home here.
0: The Journal is still doing their summer articles. Yeah. Look, okay. Does anybody remember Cash for Clunkers?
3: Yes.
0: 680,000 vehicles were traded and destroyed. Many of them serviceable, perfectly functional vehicles, SUVs, Jeeps, minivans, trucks, gone. So they destroyed usable and affordable cars for low-income buyers. What we used to have is our first car, their first used car for $2,000, a Cutlass Supreme, what you get when you're starting out. So what is this story? It's about wealthy kids getting old cars restored with luxury items and accessories. Defenders and Broncos, Toyota Land Cruisers, Harvester Scouts. Those are fun. Suburbans. So the wealthy still got their old used car. That's cool. But all the lower class kids, they don't have a car.
6: Thanks, Obama.
0: Thanks, Obama.
2: The rich still getting over. One more thing is up next.
0: You didn't see that one.
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13: This is House Call for Health. A daily cup of Joe can give you an energy boost, but it could also protect against aging and possibly help ward off chronic diseases. For decades, research has linked coffee consumption to longer life and lower risk of chronic disease. Now scientists say they figured out how. Texas A&M researchers say it isn't the caffeine, but rather compounds in coffee which activate a receptor in the body, recognized for its role in aging, stress response, and disease. The study finding that compounds like polyhydroxy and plant-based polyphenols were much more active. But despite the apparent connection, more research needs to be done, with the researchers noting that current recommendations around coffee consumption are not changing. Researchers also say the study is mechanistic, focusing on how the biological process works instead of proving direct cause and effect. For more health news, go to foxnewshealth.com. 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
0: Tonight, we got Kat Timm, Steve Cortez, Michelle DeFoya, Tyrus, tonight at 10. Also, go to ggutfeld.com. Check out my shows. I'll be in Vegas in September, Charlotte, Clarksville, Tennessee, Peoria, and St. Charles, Missouri, or M.O. for short.
3: I feel like we should go to you. I'm going to save mine because it's evergreen. Go ahead, Jesse.
6: Okay, quickly, Roback celebrating America 250 in style. They got everything, men's, women's, hoodies, polos, athletic gear, and much, much more. 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Tonight, that's not me. 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
0: What's this about?
6: We have Bobby Kennedy, Dave Portnoy, and Johnny Belisario at the beach.
3: I love that.
6: DP, you go. DP, go.
3: Well, okay, it's just that the Founding Fathers had this big thing about freedom. This is what they had at their party. 54 bottles of Madeira wine, 60 bottles of claret, 22 bottles of porter, a dozen beer, cider, and to top it off, 7 giant bowls of punch. They knew how to party.
6: Woo-hoo.
3: The question is, do we? All right. That's it for us. Have a great night, everyone.
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17: The U.S. and Iran are talking again. I'm Dave Anthony, Fox News. The Iran insists they won't be direct negotiations after fighting and flared up for days ahead of this.
18: The meeting in Doha is going to be perhaps important, perhaps not. We're going to find out.
17: President Trump says the goal remains. Iran can't have a nuclear weapon.
19: High-level talks will take place today in Doha, Qatar, aimed at advancing the memorandum of understanding between the United States and Iran. U.S. Special Envoys Kushner and Witkoff will be in attendance and are expected to meet directly with the Qatari Prime Minister, according to a diplomat familiar with the talks. Technical talks about the MOU are then scheduled to take place on Wednesday.
17: Fox's Trey Yingst in Tel Aviv. Rescuers keep digging in double earthquake-ravaged Venezuela, still hoping to find survivors, and more Americans are helping.
20: 130 Marines arrived in the hardest-hit city of La Guaira. Their goal is to open the port so badly needed supplies can reach those who need it. This as the U.S. State Department announces that it's increasing its humanitarian aid to $300 million to get supplies to the worst-hit areas.
17: Fox's Nate Foy in La Guaira. The number of deaths in Venezuela tops 1,700. The Supreme Court wraps up its term today with final four decisions, including long-anticipated rulings on transgender athletes playing in girls' and women's sports and birthright citizenship. The day after the court upset the president with another ruling that allows states to count mail-in ballots postmarked by Election Day that arrive after.
21: President Trump calls the ruling surprising, adding it makes the Save America Act more important.
18: That was a ruling that was, I think it was very detrimental to honest elections, but it is what it is.
21: The Save America Act would restrict the use of mail-in ballots while adding proof of citizenship and voter ID requirements for voters. A handful of Senate Republicans opposed the measure, arguing against the limits for vote-by-mail options and concerns over federal overreach.
17: That's Jared Halpern. 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
14: every weekend. It's the Sunday Briefing. Senior White House correspondents Jackie Heinrich and Peter Ducey anchor from Washington, D.C.
1: President Trump will not be signing a new law if it ever reaches his desk.
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16: The President says tough but fair parameters are being set,
14: as well as the key issues impacting the administration. 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
17: A win for Republicans in Colorado. The state Supreme Court rejected congressional redistricting ballot initiatives, not for this year, but for 2028 and 2030, that aimed to help elect three more Democrats to the House. Virginia's Supreme Court had ruled earlier against congressional redistricting for 2026 after voters approved new maps there that could have helped Democrats win four more House seats in Virginia. Today in Colorado, it's primary day.
33: U.S. Senator Michael Bennett is running against State Attorney General Phil Weiser for the Democratic nomination for governor. During his campaign, Weiser's been highlighting his many lawsuits against the Trump administration. Senator John Hickenlooper's fending off a primary challenge from Julie Gonzalez, who's backed by the Denver chapter of the Democratic Socialists of America. In the 8th Congressional District, the DSA is neutral on Manny Rutinel. This is Republican Congressman Gabe Evans' district currently. He told the Fox News Rundown podcast,
34: "Democrats have made Colorado an unsafe, expensive, poorly run disaster."
33: In the 1st Congressional District, the Denver DSA has backed Milot Kiros, who is challenging incumbent Representative Diana DeGette. Jessica Rosenthal, Fox News.
17: President Trump has nominated the acting labor secretary to take the job formally. Keith Sonderling has been leading the Labor Department since Lori Chavez-DeRemer resigned in April. On Wall Street, stock futures are rising modestly. The day after big gains, the Nasdaq surged up 522 points. The Dow rose 306 to a new record high, closing over 52,000 for the first time. Drama at soccer's World Cup.
35: Ismail Sabari can win the penalty shootout for Morocco with this kick.
17: It came down to that on Fox last night. So Morocco beat and eliminated the Netherlands in the shootout to advance to the round of 16. Paraguay also knocked out Germany in a match that came down to penalty kicks. Brazil beat Japan 2-1 to also advance. I'm Dave Anthony, Fox News.
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38: I, Ronald Reagan, do solemnly swear that I will faithfully execute the office of President of the United States.
39: As of now, I am in control here in the White House, pending return of the Vice President.
40: I have been in labor negotiations for 25 years. 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
0: I'm Steve Ducey.
1: I'm Sandra Smith.
2: 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And this is the Fox News Rundown.
3: Tuesday, June 30th, 2026. I'm Jessica Rosenthal. Everything from birthright citizenship to who the president can fire is all being determined this week as the final Supreme Court decisions are released, with executive power at the heart of many cases.
4: The point of the majority is that no matter how long a precedent may be, it cannot live outside the Constitution.
5: I'm Dave Anthony. Soccer's World Cup is now on the knockout stage, in a tournament that's been a cultural phenomenon across America.
6: It's been a blast, and I would argue that this has been the best thing for the United States brand, maybe ever.
7: I'm Jolly Nunez. I've got the final word on the Fox News Rundown.
3: After releasing four high-profile decisions Monday, the Supreme Court announced it would release all remaining cases today, including whether states can enact rules that block transgender athletes from competing in girls and women's sports, and the blockbuster birthright citizenship case, which President Trump tried to end with an executive order. Monday, some critical cases were resolved, including one that challenged Mississippi's ability to accept mail-in ballots after Election Day. In a 5-4 decision, the justices found that accepting postmarked ballots did not violate any federal election statutes. In Trump versus Cook, the justices ruled against the president's attempt to fire Federal Reserve Board Governor Lisa Cook. During oral arguments earlier this year, Justice Brett Kavanaugh, who joined the more liberal-leaning justices along with Chief Justice Roberts in the majority opinion, questioned Solicitor General John Sauer.
8: Your position that there's no judicial review, no process required, no remedy available, very low bar for cause that the president alone determines, and that would weaken, if not shatter, the independence of the Federal Reserve that we just discussed.
3: In a separate 5-4 decision, the justices found the president can fire agency board members, in this case, FTC Commissioner Lisa Slaughter. She had argued she had to be fired for cause, but Solicitor Sauer argued a prior ruling called Humphrey's Executor, which has been used to protect agency members appointed by presidents, has not withstood the test of time.
10: And it continues to tempt Congress to erect at the heart of our government a headless fourth branch, insulated from political accountability and democratic control.
3: The majority opinion held that neither Congress nor the courts may saddle a president with those with whom he cannot work. President Trump wrote on Truth Social, "This decision is the greatest increase in presidential power in the last 100 years.
4: The case is aptly named because it will be transformative for the executive branch.
3: Fox News legal contributor and George Washington University law professor Jonathan Turley.
4: For over 90 years since the case of Humphrey's Executor was handed down, there have been criticisms from presidents and from professors and some jurists that the court simply made this whole thing up, that you cannot create a hybrid legislative and executive creature in these commissions and boards. That's what the court said, is that the president is the head of the executive branch, and in that role, he has the right to appoint or replace people carrying out executive functions.
3: Now, this ruling, in effect, as you just noted, overturns this long-standing prior ruling called Humphrey's Executor. During arguments we heard from Justice Sotomayor, I think she also referenced this in her dissent, that she was very concerned about the amount of time that had gone on in which Humphrey's was upheld, some 90 years. How much does that matter? Did that matter? Should it matter?
4: Well, it certainly did not matter in the outcome, since Humphrey's executor is now as dead as Dillinger. But the point of the majority is that no matter how long a precedent may be, it cannot live outside the Constitution. That's the same point that they made in Dobbs in the abortion case. They said there are times when longstanding precedent is based on sort of clay feet, and we have a right to overturn those rulings if we believe that they fell outside the Constitution. Both in Dobbs and Humphrey's Executor, there have been very loud critics throughout their time of existence. So this was not an accepted precedent by any means. The conservative jurists and presidents both have challenged this concept that a president can be denied the ability to change these bodies. So, yeah, this is a major recalculation or calibration, I should say, of the executive branch. Keep in mind, however, this same court handed down Looper Bright, which was a countervailing decision that subjected federal agencies to greater judicial review. So there have been cases that have gone in both directions.
3: Speaking of both directions, the court ruled against the president's attempt to fire a Federal Reserve Board governor here, in this case, Lisa Cook. Was the issue the importance of preserving the independence of the Fed, or were allegations against her of mortgage fraud considered to be insufficient as well here?
4: Well, it was more how she was replaced, or how they attempted to replace her. She learned of her termination from screenshots on social media posted by the president. And that was a bit too much for Chief Justice Roberts and the majority. And he basically said that this would turn the Federal Reserve from a for-cause position to at-will employment, that it was a little too casual. So there was a real problem of due process here. And, you know, what's interesting about that case is that it had an interest, it had a mixed lineup. It didn't break long ideological grounds. You had Roberts, Sotomayor, Kagan, Kavanaugh, and Jackson. So it was a mix of different justices. But in the end, it doesn't mean that Cook can definitely keep her job. It means that if you are going to remove her, you're going to have to do something different than what you did. And I think it also reflects that the court is very reluctant to strip away all protections from the Federal Reserve. The Federal Reserve itself has held a sort of special position in past court cases. And I think you sort of saw that in the opinion.
3: Yeah, I was going to ask, when we square the growing executive power as acknowledged in the Slaughter decision with the Lisa Cook decision, you kind of referenced this, but drill down for me a little bit on this. It sounds like all other agencies are not like the Federal Reserve.
4: Yeah, I think people are putting too much into the Cook decision. It's really Slaughter that sucked the oxygen out of the room. The Cook decision is very specific about how she was fired or attempted to be fired, and as well as some of the special aspects of the Federal Reserve. But the Slaughter decision goes to the core definition of executive powers. And the court is again reaffirming that this country has a very strong executive. It always has. And, you know, I happen to like independence on these boards and commissions. But the question was not whether that's a good thing. The question is, what is it based on? Where does that power come from? And the majority on the court could not find that source of authority.
3: The first decision we got Monday was a case about whether states can count incoming ballots after Election Day. Many states have rules allowing ballots to be counted as long as they're postmarked by Election Day. It appears federal statute regarding accepting military votes from overseas played a pretty significant role in the reasoning here.
4: Yeah, frankly, many of us were a bit surprised by this. The good money was a 5-4 decision going the other way. That from oral argument, it appeared that there was a working majority to say that you, for federal elections, you need to have the ballots in by Election Day. That did not play out. And in the Barrett decision, you had the court saying that we don't see in this federal statute a clear command that you have to count all ballots by Federal Election Day. So if they're postmarked before Election Day, you're good to go. So what that means is that it now will fall to Congress as to whether it wants to make that very clear in the federal law, or the states. Just as Mississippi can say it's going to count ballots after Election Day, other states can say, no, we really do want elections to be determined on Election Day. So whatever mailings occur or absentee ballots are filed, they need to get in by Election Day.
3: So, Professor, today is the final day of the court's term, which means we get all of the remainders. This would include a ruling, we imagine, on birthright citizenship. I just want your sense, based on what we heard during oral arguments, because many of the justices had sounded skeptical of ending it. What is your anticipation?
4: Well, the ruling on counting ballots after Election Day is a good example where the good money in Vegas may be all wrong when it comes to outcomes. So things do change. And we also saw that in things like the individual mandate case under Obamacare, where Chief Justice Roberts appears to have switched at the very last minute in upholding the individual mandate. So this has been known to happen on the court. But my view of the oral argument was that there was a clear majority on the court that was highly skeptical and disinclined to reverse decades of precedent. In many ways, I think that that does show the weight of history and precedent on the court. Someone like Chief Justice Roberts, who I expect is likely to author the opinion, tend to be very concerned about the appearance of the court. He tends to get sticker shock in terms of overturning longstanding precedent. Now, in some cases, he obviously overcomes that. But in this case, I think that he's unlikely to do so. So the odds favor birthright citizenship. The important thing about this is that this does not or will not end the debate. There are very strong arguments against birthright citizenship. I happen to be very critical of it as a policy. Most of our allies have rejected it. Countries that had it got rid of it. It's a uniquely bad idea, in my view. But we may have to address that in the form of a constitutional amendment debate.
3: Finally, Professor, we have this discussion in two cases that got put together involving whether states can have laws that ban transgender athletes from women and girls sports. The transgender athletes in these states argue that excluding them violates equal protection as well as Title IX. My question is, does this all run into another Supreme Court ruling which said transgender people are a protected class, at least when it comes to employment matters?
4: Well, that opinion, earlier opinion, was written by Justice Gorsuch, and that did come up in oral argument. However, I think that the odds favor the states in being able to limit athletes to their biological sex when in competing in sports. The oral argument did appear to have a working majority on that side. I'm not even quite convinced that all three liberal justices would oppose that position. Now, part of the interesting aspect of these two cases, one out of Idaho and one out of West Virginia, is that the courts based their decision on different grounds. One court was purely based on the 14th Amendment. The other was based not just on the 14th Amendment, but also federal law. So we're going to see how it plays out and whether the court reaches all of those questions and how it deals with Bostick, the case that you were mentioning earlier, written by Gorsuch. But I think that you would, if you were looking for the good money, I would bet in favor of the states on those.
3: Professor Turley, thank you so much for joining us and for your expert insight. We appreciate it.
4: It's my great pleasure. Thank you.
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14: 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Senior White House correspondents Jackie Heinrich and Peter Ducey anchor from Washington, D.C.
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13: It's January 7th, 1927, New York City. 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
47: I'm Ashley DeBorkin with a Fox Celebrity Profile with Jason Segel, Samara Weaving, and director Yorma Taconi for the dark comedy remake Over Your Dead Body. The story is full of outrageous action as it centers around a couple on a remote cabin getaway whose plans to kill the other go awry when strangers crash their trip.
48: Some of those scenes were really funny and we were laughing, and other ones felt really real and horrific and terrifying.
49: While you're not taking actual punches, like you are falling and going through the mud and getting whacked with stuff in the head.
47: The film has an edge of horror, so Weaving shared her expertise with her co-star.
49: She told me to learn in the mirror like 20 different versions of scared, because we're going to be scared for like 45 minutes to an hour of the movie, and you don't want to be making the same face for an hour.
47: They enjoyed filming together in Finland, where Segel made sure to make himself at home.
49: I would take these long weirdo walks through Finland.
48: You knew everyone.
49: Yeah.
47: Ashley DeBorkin, Fox News.
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10: 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A Texas man who's facing a

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8: January 15, 2009, New York City. An airplane climbs smoothly into a clear sky. It's a normal flight until the jet collides with a flock of geese and everything goes quiet. Captain Sully Sullenberger had been a fighter pilot in the Air Force, and during his career, he logged more than 20,000 hours in the cockpit. But Sully had never experienced engine failure like this. He quickly decides to turn the Hudson River into a runway. Sully gets on the intercom and calmly tells passengers to brace for impact. He skids the plane along the river and somehow every passenger survives. Boats swarm the plane, rescuing passengers from its wings. But Sully stays put until everyone is safe. It's a miracle on the Hudson. Sully stayed calm and steady. He saved lives and inspired a nation.
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1: I'm Jerry Willis, and this is the Fox Business Report.
2: There's an important update on the job market today. The government releases its job openings and labor turnover survey taken on the last business day of May. Economists believe 7.3 million jobs were created, down from April. The S&P Case-Shiller Home Price Index is released today, and the Chicago Business Barometer, beer and wine producer Constellation Brands, and Nike report earnings. Michael Lee of Michael Lee Strategy has been watching the rotation out of some tech stocks into healthcare, industrials, and financials.
3: I think what you should be doing right now is taking profits on those chip names and memory names, rotating into these other names that haven't performed. And that's kind of your trade for the second half of this year.
2: Also today, the Conference Board reports its consumer confidence survey for June. That's your Fox Business Report. I'm Ginny Coselda, invested in you.

0: This is the Fox News Rundown.
1: Team USA returns to the field tomorrow night at Soccer's World Cup in a round of 32 win or be eliminated game against Bosnia and Herzegovina.
2: I care, obviously, for this team so

0: defense like we all do, and I just want us to win, whether I'm playing or not playing.
1: Well, Christian Pulisic is set to play tomorrow after the star American player missed time in the group stage with a calf injury.
2: The United States has never won three games in the World Cup, is what I'm being told.
1: Dan Dockich hosts a sports talk show, Don't At Me, on Outkick, which also has a new series out today, Outkick 250, on their YouTube channel, on the rise of sports in American history, especially football, even as soccer now dominates the conversation.
2: They're a minus 700 favorite to win this game, which does put us in a different place. This is not a friendly against a country maybe none of us have ever heard of. And when you're minus 700, that means, for people that don't know, you got to bet $700 to win $100. That's a massive, massive favorite. And I don't know about you, but as a sports guy my whole life, I don't know that they've ever been that big a favorite. Certainly never been that big a favorite in a World Cup game, so this is pretty cool.
1: Yeah, it is cool, and a lot of people have watched. I mean, we saw them win the first game, saw them win the second game. They lost a tough one in a game that didn't really matter. They still won their group anyway and moved on to the next round. For the World Cup, it's seems like that it's more than just, though, about the sport and the games. I mean, it's really been a phenomenon, especially with the countries and the fans coming here from around the world experiencing America for the first time. It's been fun to watch.
2: It's been a blast, and I would argue that this has been the best thing for the United States brand maybe ever. I don't know, because you think about it, if you couple of the country's folks said, look, if you want to hear lies about America, listen to the media. If you want to see the truth about how wonderful America is, drive through it. And that's what we're seeing. I don't think anything, I don't care what it is, has been better for the brand, the people of the United States, for us showing what we're really about, not what maybe you see in a headline or on a news channel. I mean, this has been spectacular. And you know what's interesting to me? It's not just one country. You know, whether it's the Scots drinking Boston out of beer.
1: The Tartan Army,
2: doing their road. It's and you know what? It's not just in the cities where games are being played. Here in Indianapolis, I've had friends tell me they go to the one bar here, the Chatham Tap, where everybody, and it's like mayhem for whatever team is playing. And it doesn't have to be the United States. So this has been the best thing, I believe, for the United States brand in a long, long, long time. I think it's been great.
1: Yeah, the watch parties have been great in all these different places around the country as well. And if the U.S. is able to get on to the round of 16, and if somehow we get to the quarterfinals, I mean, that would be really special in this tournament.
2: I think this, you get to the semifinal, I can't imagine the party it's going to be. A quarterfinal will be a great party. They'll block streets and cities, including here where I live in Indy. But you get to a Final Four in this, man, would that be fun. That's how I look at it. Man, would that be fun.
1: Yeah, especially since, you know, we're only a few months away from Olympic gold in hockey for the men and the women. That was amazing.
2: It really was. And, you know, I think that we saw patriotism back. As much as our left-wing media wants to keep it out of there, I think when you saw Jack Hughes and his United States hockey team get to win over Canada, win a gold medal, I mean, it was insane. But I think this is even bigger because, I don't know, this is the world sport, right? This is the most popular sport in the entire world. And people that say soccer is dead here, they're crazy, because all you got to do is go to any town in the United States. Kids are playing soccer left and right. Now, it hasn't hit us like football. Of course, I get it. Football is king. We all get that. But I think it would be a boon of patriotism, and it would be a continuation of what we got going here for 250.
1: And speaking of that, Outkick has a new docuseries out this week focusing on how sports have evolved in the U.S. Certainly, baseball is a big part of the American culture. Boxing was big. But as Dan mentioned, football is now king.
3: When the nation struggled, communities gathered on Saturdays. A new league fought on Sundays.
4: I would encourage everyone to play football for the simple reason that it is hard.
1: The first episode posted today on Outkick on YouTube is how college football became a national religion.
2: The oldest games are college football games. And, you know, you had a time when the United States was going through some really hard times and needed something, you know, the whole Dust Bowl thing, all that. And you know what? All of a sudden, people started watching football and liked it. And when more and more people started seeing it, it's not where it is today, obviously, but it's the same level. It's the same level going way, way back where people gravitated, couldn't wait to Saturday. Whatever was going on in their lives, it didn't matter on Saturday when they got to watch their football team play. And think about it. It's pretty amazing that a football, a sport, where essentially you take a ball and you try to get it across a line, then another line, another line, all of a sudden made everybody feel good about themselves going back 100 years, going back way back. And you know what? It's grown. We get it. But OutKick is doing a great job of showing the roots, showing why, showing how. Everything in the growth of football, the game, how it developed, the fans, how they developed, the passion, how it developed. And it's really, really, really cool.
1: But at the time now, the sport has changed and it has evolved constantly, but money is such a factor now. You have players getting paid. You have conferences that are just giant mega conferences now. And there are attempts to try to take back some of this evolution with money. Can it be done?
2: No, the cat's out of the bag. Now, Congress is trying to put some guardrails on it, and everybody in college football has complained that it needs guardrails, but everybody's getting rich. The coaches, assistant coaches, those salaries have jumped up. Referees, the money that they're making to officiate games. The commentators you see on TV are making millions. And don't even get me started on how much the conferences are bringing in, how much the schools are bringing in. So no, it is never going back, in my opinion. They do need guardrails. Maybe they need a salary cap like the NFL, because it's kind of insane that a kid could play 1 year for $1 million at Indiana and be able to transfer the next year and go play for Notre Dame at $2 million, $3 million, whatever it is.
1: Now, episode two goes pro. You do a lot on the rise of the NFL. Certainly, we know the Shield. It's the most powerful sports league on the planet. But, you know, 60-some years ago, there were two leagues, and they were challenged by the AFL. I mean, it's interesting how it's evolved. The first Super Bowl wasn't even a sellout, but it's crazy how pro football has become. I guess it's the national pastime, isn't it? It's supplanted baseball.
2: Well, ratings, TV ratings, if they're an indicator, there's no question. The numbers on NFL-based product in the top 100 of yearly ratings are insane. The OutKick piece focuses on Teddy Roosevelt saving football. People thought it was far too dangerous. People thought that it was, and I'm using an actual quote, it was barbaric. But it talks about how Teddy Roosevelt understood the value. And the piece that we do on OutKick really shows that. And it's a tremendous education, because I think you'd agree with this. We kind of take football for granted. Yes, the NFL had to address concussions. Yes, they have to address still CTE. But you know what? I swear to God, people look at it and go, well, I just love my football on Sunday, and I'm going to watch all day.
1: Yeah.
2: That's not the way this started, and it is a fascinating rise. And to your point, it is, in my opinion, based on every metric you want to use, our national pastime. It is.
1: Yeah, well, there's fantasy. A lot of people play the fantasy football. There's also the fact that there are games now on Mondays, Sundays, Thursdays. We have day after Thanksgiving, Friday games. I think we're having a night before Thanksgiving game, aren't we? I mean, this is, football is, it's not just expanding everywhere. It's also almost every day of the week.
2: Here comes Netflix. Here comes Apple. Here comes Prime. So now, instead of it being CBS, NBC, ABC for Monday Night Football, Fox, you've got network after network. But again, and I think the piece really shows, and I think people will be fascinated off the OutKick piece, how it came from literally the brink of extinction to this mega, mega monolith where you go, wow, I can watch a football game, to your point, every single night, basically anywhere in the country, anywhere in the world now.
1: Now, episode 3 of the OutKick series will be up on YouTube on Thursday.
3: Generations discovered that sports could do more than entertain. They could unite. They could inspire. They could tell the story of America itself.
4: And history will never forget that.
1: documenting how athletes have become celebrities and part of pop culture, from Joe DiMaggio and Marilyn Monroe to Travis Kelce and Taylor Swift.
2: Babe Ruth would travel on a bus or a train to go from one game to the other, and all the sports writers were there. So they'd be drinking beers. He became a larger-than-life figure. But a lot of people really point to what you mentioned, Joe DiMaggio and Marilyn Monroe. Joe DiMaggio and Marilyn Monroe at the time were the two biggest stars in the country. I mean, the baseball star, the Italian-American playing in Yankee Stadium, winning World Series. I had a friend, a really good acquaintance, I should say, named Moose Scourin. He was on those teams with DiMaggio, and he told me one time, he said, they invited me out to dinner. Marilyn Monroe and Joe DiMaggio invited he and another guy out to dinner. He said, Dan, he said, I was so damn nervous, I shaved twice that day. I shaved when I got up. I shaved right before because I knew there were going to be cameras. I knew there was going to be, at the time, he didn't know the word paparazzi, but that's what was there. But you know what? And then you got guys like Jesse Owens. You got guys like Muhammad Ali that stood up to racial injustice, that paid a price for standing up to racial injustice. And they became icons. But we have the modern day Joe DiMaggio, don't we? We have the modern day Marilyn Monroe and Taylor Swift and Travis Kelce. You know, it's amazing. Here's how big this is. What I am being told is they are shutting down streets in New York City around Times Square for this wedding.
1: You're going to the wedding? Were you invited?
2: I wasn't, but I think it's coming. I do. I'm not a big wedding guy, so I'm not mad, but I'll send a gift. They need stuff.
1: Yeah, they need that. They need money, too. Send a card with cash. They really need that. Yeah. So the Outkick 250 series, again, is Tuesday, Wednesday, Thursday. The first one on college football, the next one on the rise of the NFL, and then the last one that goes out Thursday, transcending the sidelines, sports culture, and the American conversation. And that's going to be on the YouTube channel for YouTube at Outkast, and those go out in the morning. Dan Dockich, he's also on Outkick, his show on weekday mornings, and that's at YouTube/@ Don't At Me with Dan Dockich. Great to have you on the show. Thanks, Dan.
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29: The State Department is so concerned about threats posed by rapidly accelerating technologies, AI in particular. Secretary Rubio is making a major change, creating a new State Department bureau to protect Americans from emerging threats.
30: The most important job any president has is to keep the American people safe.
29: Iran used AI-generated satellite imagery to falsely claim damage to the U.S. Navy's Fifth Fleet headquarters in Bahrain. Experts rang alarm bells that Iran may have used advanced electronic warfare to down a $220 million U.S. Navy drone over the Strait of Hormuz. The State Department spokesman says this is exactly why this new bureau is crucial.
31: Every day we see new uses of AI in a whole variety of ways.
29: The top White House cyber official says the government has avoided taking responsibility for far too long, and it is time to step up. With Fox on Tech, Jillian Turner, Fox News.
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32: News. I'm CJ Papa.
33: Meeting in Doha is going to be perhaps important, perhaps not. We're going to find out.
32: President Trump in the Oval Office on today's talks in Qatar as the U.S. and Iran will meet separately with mediators from that country in Pakistan.
34: U.S. Special Envoys Kushner and Witkoff will be in attendance and are expected to meet directly with the Qatari Prime Minister, according to a diplomat familiar with the talks. Technical talks about the MOU are then scheduled to take place on Wednesday.
32: Fox's Trey Yinks in Tel Aviv. The final hours in the current term of the U.S. Supreme Court, four major decisions expected to be released this morning, including a test of the 14th Amendment's birthright citizenship clause, and at least 1,700 people are dead from the twin earthquakes in northern Venezuela. First responders searching for those who still may be alive. 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
1: A pair of games going to penalty shootouts at the FIFA World Cup on Monday. Four-time World Cup champion Germany has been eliminated following a stunning defeat 4-3 against Paraguay. Germany suffer its first ever loss in penalties at the World Cup. The Netherlands are also going home after falling to Morocco 3-2 in penalties. It's the earliest ever World Cup exit for the Dutch. And in the other World Cup game earlier in the day, Brazil scored a goal in the 96th minute against Japan to win it 2-1. That's your sports on the Fox News Rundown. Tony Genualdo, Fox News.
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3: Now Dallas, with Dusty May, has a real opportunity because the guy that they're going to build their franchise around, Cooper Flagg, is a legit player.
4: And a legit dude.
3: But we'll see. And I would argue people say it's an easier job. Well, if it were an easier job in the NBA, which it is in terms of your time and the calendar, then these guys would do what they did in college, which is win. But you see, a job is more than just what you get to do in the offseason, what you don't have to do in terms of being on the phone after a national championship. The job in the NBA is to get the right players, winning players, keep them interested the entire year, keep all the distractions away, build a team and a culture that moving forward wins you a ton of games. That's it. But if the job was that easier, these great coaches would have been much, much, much, much better, because it ain't about the coaching in the NBA. It's about the player.
4: For OutKicks, don't at me. I'm Dan Dockich, and this...
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5: As America prepares to celebrate its 250th birthday, I find myself reflecting not only on this nation's remarkable journey, but also on my own. I was born in Cuba under a socialist system that promised equality and prosperity, but delivered scarcity, repression, and limited opportunity. At 16, my family left the island and embarked on a difficult journey through Central America in search of something millions around the world still seek today, freedom. Immigrants from Cuba, Venezuela, Eastern Europe, and countless other places have come to the United States not because it is perfect, but because it offers something rare in human history, the freedom to build a better life through hard work, personal initiative, and individual liberty. Generations of Cubans have left behind family, careers, and everything familiar because they believed they could find greater freedom and prosperity in America. The contrast between Cuba and the United States is not merely economic. It is fundamentally philosophical. Socialism places faith in the state. Capitalism places faith in the people. America's system has never been perfect. No human system is. But it has produced extraordinary economic growth, unprecedented innovation, and opportunities that continue to attract people from every corner of the globe. The story of America's success is inseparable from the story of freedom. That is why, as Independence Day approaches and our nation prepares to mark 250 years of independence, I encourage every American to revisit the Declaration of Independence and its timeless assertion that all people are endowed by their creator with certain unalienable rights. This revolutionary idea that liberty is not granted by government but belongs inherently to every human being remains just as relevant today as it was in 1776. For those of us who have lived under socialism, these are not abstract words. And to those younger generations captivated by socialist ideas, I offer a simple reminder. Look at Cuba. For immigrants like me, America's 250th birthday is more than a national anniversary. It is a reminder of why we came here in the first place. We came for freedom, for opportunity. I wasn't seeking perfection, but I found possibility. This is Jolly Nunez, visiting fellow with the Independent Women's Forum.
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7: Two U.S. special envoys have arrived. I'm Dave Anthony, Fox News. Steve Witkoff and Jared Kushner in Qatar for indirect talks with Iran that President Trump says will be perhaps important, perhaps not, following recent flare-ups of fighting after the deal was signed to extend the ceasefire.
8: And it's really very simple. It's the denuclearization of Iran. We don't want them to have a nuclear weapon.
9: Iranian officials have indicated that no direct talks will take place between the United States and Iran while in Doha, but did confirm that a delegation will be traveling to Qatar. The 60-day window is meant to iron out the details of Iran's nuclear program and keep the Strait of Hormuz open. President Trump has indicated he reserves both military and diplomatic options after that time period. Iranian President Masoud Pezeshkian posted to X, saying mutual understanding is a two-way street. If the American side adheres to the agreement, we will also fulfill our commitments.
7: That's Fox's Trey Yingst in Tel Aviv. The Supreme Court has just four cases left to decide this term, and we'll get the rulings this morning, including a challenge to the Trump order trying to prevent children born to people here illegally from becoming U.S. citizens.
10: It follows yesterday's Supreme Court ruling that election officials may count mail-in ballots arriving after Election Day if they were postmarked beforehand. And it's a setback for President Trump, who took to Truth Social, writing, quote, "It is more important than ever to pass the Save America Act," writing, "All voters must show photo ID. All voters must show proof of citizenship. No mail-in ballots except for illness, disability, military deployment, or travel."
7: Fox's Alex Hogan. It's going to be a really hot day for millions of Americans. Heat warnings, advisories from Louisiana up to Wisconsin over to Maine. In Nashville, it could feel like 110 degrees. And emergency management captain Mike Russell says for those they encounter with heat exhaustion,
11: they'll be sweating profusely, lightheaded. We try to get them to a cool place. We got some frozen bottles of water we can give them. They can hold up on their neck.
7: The search for survivors continues in the earthquake rubble in Venezuela, where it's up to at least 1,700 people dead. 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
14: 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Four to the gold medal. This impossible dream comes true.
15: The jury took less than 2 hours to reach its verdict. Remarkably fast when you consider they had 33 separate murders to consider.
16: I can't say at this moment what other nations will not go to the Summer Olympics in Moscow. Ours will not go.
17: I aim to try and tap that great American spirit that opened up this completely undeveloped continent from coast to coast and made it a great nation.
18: This individual, Mr. Chapman, came up behind him and called to him Mr. Lenin, and then in a combat stance, he emptied the Charter Arms 38 caliber gun that he had with him and shot John Lennon.
2: News as it happened. News as it happens.
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7: There were scares in the air over New York City yesterday. A helicopter nearly collided with a remote-controlled plane. The pilot reported it was a big one that he nearly hit while flying from JFK Airport to Manhattan, and not far away from that.
3: Just as a JetBlue flight was preparing to land near New York's JFK Airport.
13: We are clear to land.
3: The pilot tells an air traffic controller about the recent collision. In audio from liveatc.net, adding that the drone hit them right above the cockpit at around 3,000 feet.
19: Do you require any assistance? You just continue to the runway?
13: Affirmative. We don't need any assistance. We're just going to go ahead and land.
3: JetBlue says all passengers deplaned normally, and the airline found no evidence of a collision, but an investigation continues. Drones are typically allowed to fly below 400 feet, but the FAA restricts airspace around airports and public events. Lisa Brady, Fox News.
7: On Wall Street, stock futures are rising the day after the Dow closed at a record high above 52,000 for the first time. A lot of drama at soccer's World Cup.
20: A pair of games going to penalty shootouts at the FIFA World Cup Monday. Four-time World Cup champion Germany has been eliminated following a stunning defeat against Paraguay.
21: A few have been in this position for Paraguay.
20: The call on Fox, Paraguay with a 4-3 win as Germany suffer its first ever loss in penalties at the World Cup. The Netherlands are also going home after falling to Morocco 3-2 in penalties. It's the earliest ever World Cup exit for the Dutch. And in the other World Cup game earlier in the day, Brazil scored a goal in the 96th minute against Japan to win it 2-1. Tony Genualdo, Fox News.
7: There are three more matches today in the round of 32. Norway versus the Ivory Coast. France takes on Sweden. Then tonight it's Mexico against Ecuador. The U.S. plays tomorrow. I'm Dave Anthony. This is Fox News.

0: Somebody shoot that whistler. God, Jesus. Whoever told that guy that was a good thing. Good evening, everyone. Sunday was the big pride parade in New York City. It was full of scantily clad homosexuals in shorts, cheering and yelling and chasing balls. Wait, is that the World Cup? Governor J.B. Pritzker participated in Chicago's gay pride parade. He chanted, "We're here, we're queer, are you gonna finish that?" After 40 years in Congress, Nancy Pelosi announced she will start teaching at Berkeley in January. She then added that she plans to die of old age in March.
1: Aww.
0: MS Now announced layoffs as they switched to taped programming. Viewers didn't notice until they saw their new lineup.
1: Jeez. Oh, my God.
0: So they still kept Rachel Maddow. That's good. After the Iranians broke the truce, the U.S. wanted to hit an Iranian missile site with a giant bomb. But all they could find was the movie Supergirl.
1: Oh.
0: True, the movie took a meager $38 million on a budget of $170 million. The good news, Supergirl will never know because she can't do math. In all fairness, the story was pretty weak. In the movie, Supergirl spends the entire first hour waiting in line to see Toy Story 5. Speaking of Iran, the U.S. blew up a missile launcher on the southern Iranian coast. In honor of Pride Month, after the explosion, it was literally raining men. After a recent speech, Joe Biden appeared confused about where to exit the stage. Even more embarrassing, afterward, he got into the wrong hearse. A woman spent $70,000 on surgeries to get the biggest butt in the world. Damn, she could have just saved the money and got married. And finally, in England, a 1.8-million-year-old fist-sized elephant tooth was discovered. Did someone say fist-sized? Asked one man. All right. Don't know what it means. So one wiener just got roasted. That is Scott Wiener, the front runner to replace Nancy Pelosi, who went to the San Francisco Trans March. And despite being besties with all of them, well, just watch.
2: And I think you're your policy on the genocide in Gaza, and I think you on the genocide in Gaza, it's terrible. I think you not belong. You do not belong here. You do not belong anymore. You've been full for trans people. You've been terrible, and you've been terrible. You've been terrible. You've been terrible on God.
3: Hate you.
2: You do not belong here anymore, Scott, and it breaks my heart.
0: Wow. Five terribles. It was the worst reception to a wiener since Dylan Mulvaney whipped his out at the Bud Light Company picnic. But the protester's right. A wiener doesn't belong at a parade. It should stay where a wiener belongs, in a woman's locker room. Poor Scott, the LGBTQ added a hearty F-U to the alphabet rainbow. And why? Because you can't be queer and not hate Israel. It's the newest requirement. But he's a Jew, and that breaks their hearts.
2: Break your heart! Someone who wrote legislation is terrible. Gaza want to like the person who such good legislation. Right.
3: You're a piece of
2: but you're a piece of
3: we're gonna
2: on
3: you, piece
2: how
3: of
2: do that How could you betray queers? How could you oppress people?
1: You stopped being queer the moment you started supporting Israel, you piece of
0: I think we found our new conversion therapy. Support Israel and you're no longer gay. Boom! You like chicks. But Jew hate is now part of the LGBT identity rainbow. I guess Hamas has always been the wind beneath the queer community's wings as they toss them off a three-story building. If you're in Gaza and LGBT, you better learn how to FLY. But besides that, he had a lovely week. Just kidding. Hey, Wiener.
3: Hey, Wiener, you gotta get the out of my hood, bro. It's Free Palestine here. You already know what it is. We against the genocide. You think you're gonna come to my neighborhood, bro? You f***ed up. You f***ed up. It's gonna be a problem.
0: Now, this is what you'd expect if a normie had wandered into a trans march, or when Kill Me shows up at the Fox Christmas party. But Wiener is as pro-trans and f***ed up as wokesters come. He supports sex changes for kids, fought to lighten penalties for knowingly spreading HIV, and made stat rape laws softer for gay men. But instead of a hero's welcome, he got more verbal abuse than Bill Clinton did when Hillary caught him looking under Admiral Levine's dress. Who can blame him? Later, the wimpish Wiener put out this statement, quote, when opposition and disagreement transition to harassment, including cornering me, touching, or trying to physically bully me out of a public event, that crosses a line. We're living in a time when violence is all too often threatened or used against people in public life. In SF, we're better than that. He's right, you know, if you feel the need to corner and touch someone, do it in an appropriate place, like a public men's room. Yeah, but he says, we're better than that. Really. Check Wiener's response after Charlie Kirk was murdered. He called Charlie a vile bigot who normalized dehumanization. So forgive us, Scott, if we don't rally to your side. If those trans nuts had killed you, Charlie would have spoken out on your behalf. But he can't, because he's dead and your side did it. But this affair points out why the Dems are screwed. Their minions have no limits to their accusations of fascism or delusional victimization. Just when you think you've obeyed all left-wing positions, they add another. And if you were to say, I'm against intimidation or violence, they would call you an oppressor for depriving the right to do such things. They've taken civil behavior and defined it as repressing their rights. Normally, leftists don't mind when that's done to you, but not when it's done to them in a park by other leftists. For once, Wiener getting approached in a park by strange men became a nightmare. But instead, he's confronted by his own creation and suddenly he finds what he finally cannot tolerate. Will it convince him to do something about it? Nope. That's why it's hard to feel much sympathy. He's being devoured by the same mob he spent a decade elevating. Forget moderates. Even slightly less radical Dems are learning they won't be spared. It's like that old saying, I fed the crocodile hoping it would spare me, but one day it ate my wiener. Let's welcome tonight's guest! As a sportscaster, she once had to go to rehab for her addiction to icy hot, Republican Minnesota Senate candidate Michelle Tafoya. He's Irish and Colombian, making him the original Jack and Coke. Former Trump advisor Steve Cortez. She once used a Band-Aid as a corset. New York Times best-selling author and Fox News contributor Kat Toop. And he inspires his female fans to shed their inhibitions and their dentures. Former NWA World Champion, host of the Planet Tyrus podcast, Tyrus. You know, Michelle, I enjoy those clips. There's so much there. The look on his face and going like, he never thought this would happen to him. Right. And plus, I love that the protester, for once, spoke in complete sentences. I used to like you. You were a pretty good candidate. Good on trans. But I'm very disappointed in you now.
4: That's really good.
0: Yeah.
4: You know, the anti-Semitism in this country is so flippin' baffling and disturbing. That's number one.
0: But I don't think it's in this country. I think it's in just in slivers of intelligentsia.
4: Well,
0: I would not.
4: Maybe that's true. Maybe yeah. that's true. That's like, you're right. I shouldn't paint with that broad of a brush. But where it does exist, Greg, it's baffling.
0: Yeah.
4: Particularly in this instance. I just want to echo something that you said earlier and really draw the line here for folks. Gaza does not treat queer people well. Mm-hmm. As you noted, it is a violent place, a dangerous place, an illegal place mm-hmm. if you are in the LGBTQ community. Mm-hmm. Israel, on the other hand, treats the queer community very well. There's a rather large percentage of them.
0: The gayest place in the Middle East.
4: Honestly, it's the safest place.
0: It is.
4: It's the safest.
0: I've seen pictures.
4: It's the safe.
5: He vacationed there 3 times last year.
0: I was doing research for my documentary.
4: I was doing research. But like Tel Aviv in particular, yeah. Okay, very friendly. So that disconnect is mind-boggling to me. But you're right. What they're doing is they're just putting additional stripes on the flag.
0: Yeah.
4: And this flag eventually is going to be just a solid color of mishmash
0: yeah.
4: And mean absolutely nothing. But for the people who said, we're better than this, you'd like to think so, but I'm not seeing it. And I wish that we all held ourselves and everyone else around us to better standards than what we saw there. That was despicable, no matter what you think of Scott Wiener.
0: You know, Michelle, defending the Wiener. Good for you. Steve. Do you get the impression that, like, I look at Greta Thunberg, that, like, climate change was the thing that 100% consensus went away. Right. They had to replace it with something.
4: Yeah.
0: And it's Israel commits genocide. Palestinians, a country. Is that the replacement, or is it just another log they're throwing on the fire?
6: I think the latter, another log. But first, I want to thank you for the Jack and Coke nickname.
0: Yeah.
6: I like that. Thank you. But look, the Marxist purity Olympics always results in every player getting disqualified eventually, right? And that's what we're seeing here. The radicals eat their own, from the French Revolution to the Bolsheviks to the current day. And one thing I want to say as a campaign guy that I'm excited about, Republicans have a lot of problems heading into November, but one problem we don't have is, thank goodness, we have horrible opponents, right? I mean, the Democrats are as extreme and unlikable and anti-American as they could possibly be, and that's a great thing for November.
0: I hope you're right, because, I mean, some of them still win. Kat, I want to show you, can you throw up a picture of this guy, Wiener? You know what really bugs me about this guy, Kat? Not that picture!
7: Well, I was going to say, what about that picture upsets you?
0: That picture!
7: I also don't know what about this picture upsets you.
0: Look at those abs, Kat.
7: Oh.
5: He stole his Christmas look.
0: Yeah. I love that they sent that other picture first of his face.
7: Yeah, I was like,
0: I think this is what he wants. He wants a close-up of his face, not the abs. Kat,
7: I mean, yeah, would I have gotten a spray tan? Yes.
0: Yes.
7: But other than that, whatever.
0: Maybe it's a fetish. They want him really pale. Mm. Did you feel bad for him or just whatever?
7: Well, I mean, look, regardless of what your views are on anything, most people don't do that. Mm. And most people go into public expecting that other people are not going to do that.
0: Right.
7: And most people didn't. I mean, it was a small group, but he was persistent enough to have him want to leave.
0: That was a bar.
7: Yes. Yeah. And I don't think the second guy was gay at the bar.
0: No.
7: But there are pro-Israel gay people.
0: Yes.
7: I'm sure there are many of them watching this show probably.
0: I think there are more of that than the other.
7: And there are people at the march, I'm sure, that were not thinking about that at all and just wanted to do drugs with their friends.
0: Yes. Amen. It was supposed to be. Since when do you have to bring in Middle East politics when you're doing poppers?
7: Right. I'm sure more people were just there for the poppers.
0: Yeah.
7: Poppers in the sunshine.
0: Could you imagine somebody asking you about Netanyahu when you're doing nitrous?
4: Nice alliteration, though.
0: Thank you. I just, my head put those two together.
4: That was good.
0: Tyrus, don't you love how they always keep adding a new grievance? Like, can you just mastered this grievance, and then they add another one. And if you don't, they all, you know what they do? They replace the melting pot of people with the melting pot of grievance.
5: Stupidity.
0: Yeah.
5: No, I don't love any of it, Greg. It's sad. Only thing I learned from this is there's a reason why you give speeches standing still. He was saying you're terrible, terrible, because he couldn't walk backwards and read his speech at the same time. He kept losing his place the whole time he was shunning him. He also thought he had a lot more backup.
0: Yeah.
5: Nobody else joined in. And the only thing I wish Wiener would have done is start walking faster. You're in shape. He'd be like, you're terrible. He ran out of breath halfway through. He should have sped it up. He should have speed walked him. Doubled back around, did some zag. By the end of it, he would have been asking him for his phone number. But do I feel bad for him? No. Because when he gets the mic and it's something that he's against, he has no problem saying whatever he wants.
0: Yeah.
5: But I think it's sad that in a place that he went to go celebrate who he is, he was kicked out. Mm-hmm. Welcome to the MAGA the entire early, the last
0: yes.
5: 10 years, man.
0: We've been there. Of course.
5: But it's never on me, and oftentimes it's someone who isn't even like that at all, just cat happens to be on Fox, and they're like, you need to get out of here.
7: That's happened to me.
5: Yeah, that's what I'm saying, yeah.
7: As an independent, but I work here.
0: Yeah, but that was Kudlow's house. What were you doing in there? At midnight?
5: What
0: on a
5: Sunday?
0: What
5: we always do around that time, whose turn it was to drag you out.
0: All right. Up next, a WNBA star gets to the points.
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20: It was the mid-1850s on a preacher's farm in Lincoln County, Tennessee. 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Weaving his magic over a fiery pit is Nathan Green, a slave turned master distiller whom locals called Nearest. Maybe because he was the nearest and dearest thing to their next bottle of bourbon. The young boy is introduced to Mr. Green and soon becomes his apprentice. That boy, Jack Newton, soaks up every word and eventually begins selling his own bottles of Jack to anyone who passes by. Young Jack would become famous around Lynchburg as none other than Jack Daniel, a man who started with nothing, but whose grit, ingenuity, and craftsmanship made him an American legend.
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0: Is anointed of a player who pointed footage of a WNBA star, Sophie Cunningham, hilariously mocking an opponent with her finger. Look at this. This is so good. Just look at that. And it's taken the world by storm. It's everywhere. The viral moment happened last week after her teammate, Caitlin Clark, got a technical foul during an argument with Phoenix Mercury's DeWanna Bonner. DeWanna? Don't think so. That's when Sophie, coming at Caitlin's defense, began stoically pointing at DeWanna. The longer she pointed, the more enraged DeWanna became. Do you want a piece of this? This went on for, I don't know how long. It was great. I watched it 100 times. Sophie later gave an interview describing the moment.
1: I was just kind of pointing, and she's like, don't you point at me. And I was like, oh, shouldn't have said that. And I didn't say a word.
2: Okay, that's...
1: So stupid. Like, that is the stupidest thing I've ever done. It was pissing her off, and, like, I couldn't help myself.
0: Kat, you're almost jumping out of your chair.
7: Well, because she didn't give an interview. That's her podcast that she co-hosts with Wes Wilson, a.k.a. the most hated man on Bravo. Hello.
0: Wait, so you're excited, but it has nothing to do with the topic.
7: Exactly.
0: Why did I go to you?
7: I know. As soon as you did, I was like, he's going to regret it. He thinks my excitement has something to do with the story. But no, he's a guy. Well, he's not on Bravo anymore. He got fired because he started hooking up with Amanda, who was married to Kyle. They were together for 10 years. And
0: can I come back to you?
7: No, really quickly. He also dated her best friend, Sierra. And now Sierra is actually co-hosting the Love Island After Sun show because he's hooking up with, like, his friend's wife after they got divorced. Sure. But people think they were hooking up maybe before, because if you watch the season, you can kind of see, like, he's getting a really long hug.
0: Stop it. My fault.
5: You did this.
0: I did this.
7: I'm sorry. It was just a really long fact check.
0: All right, Steve. Why do you think this took off?
6: It was amazing. You know, look, one small point for Sophie, one giant meme for mankind. And I hope she has trademarked that index finger, right? Because it is that famous now. Look, I think it took off, number one, because it was just fun. It was funny. It was great. But also, on a serious note, because she was defending her teammate who is being absolutely abused in a systemic way. And I think it really ticks a lot of people off. Certainly it does me.
0: I like her face angle.
3: That's the best. That's the best part. That's the best part. That is the best.
0: This is how I wake up.
5: Yeah.
0: Tyrus, isn't this amazing?
5: Yeah, because it looks like you have scoliosis. What she did was, it was, if anyone who's ever been in the Midwest, that's a mom thing. That's like an old school mom thing where they don't, because it's church. Mm-hmm. And when you mess up, they just go. And the child knows that's your ass.
0: Yeah.
7: Yeah.
5: But yes, thank you. Yes. But culturally, on the other side, what she did was she put the root on her.
0: Oh.
5: She colored purple her ass. Everything you did to her is going to come back on you. That's why she put a thing on her. The fun.

0: Yeah,
1: I know. A cat, it just takes me.
2: These chicks, if I may call them that, have been feuding all over the place, yep. And this is what you call, I guess, a brawl.
1: I love this moment so much. Now, this is a little known fact. I covered the WNBA with Reggie Miller for the first 3 seasons that it existed. This is a whole new level for this league, and it's because of Caitlin Clark. But Sophie, I love this, and you're right. The way she looked, she wasn't like mean. It was kind of funny.
2: She's born to be a mom.
1: It's comedic. It's comedic, the look, and then she keeps moving around the referees so that she'll stay in the, you know.
2: Yeah, I like that. That she was
1: beautiful.
2: Like,
1: this is like, you mentioned Jordan, the Jordan crying meme. This is right up there. This is epic meme stuff. Sophie, you go, girl. Beautiful.
2: You were doing so well until you said you go, girl. They never say you go, girl, when like a bunch of girls rob a bank.
1: I do.
2: It only happens in movies. And they wear Nixon masks, so it doesn't count. But anyway. Whatever. Up next, the air conditioning debate heats up.
3: June 28, 1776, in South Carolina, British ships were attacking Fort Sullivan, trying to take Charleston Harbor. They fired hundreds of cannonballs, including one that crashed into the fort's flagpole. Sergeant William Jasper saw the flag hit the ground and did what Americans do. He jumped the fort's wall, retrieved the flag under a storm of cannon fire, and he raised it high. Sergeant Jasper didn't do it for glory. He did it for freedom, for a country not yet born, for citizens yet to come. His bravery reignited the spirit of his fellow patriots. They blasted the British, forcing their ships to retreat. Jasper's courage is legend, a lasting symbol of defiance, reminding us that patriotism isn't just a word, it's action.
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9: Pearl Harbor, December 7th, 1941. 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Chester Nez and his fellow Native Americans brought courage, resilience, and their own unbreakable code that helped America win the war.
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15: 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In conjunction with the forces of our coalition partners, the United States has moved under the code name Operation Desert Storm.
16: Kuwait is liberated. Iraq's army is defeated. Our military objectives are met.
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18: 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I cannot shake off these accusations because they play to the worst stereotypes we have about black men in this country.
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20: A story in five words.
21: Who's screaming about AC now? So, Steve, there's been over 1,000 deaths in France during the heat wave sweeping Europe. And now we're seeing all these videos of people fighting, trying to buy fans and air conditioning units. Less than 20% of homes in Europe have AC because it's all part of the carbon reduction thing. They believe the planet is in peril. So they let the elderly perish.
22: Yeah.
21: What do you say to this?
22: Well, I would say to these climate alarmists in Europe, like, you know what's bad for the climate? A bunch of dead people, right? So now when you go to...
21: Not for composting, yeah. But continue.
22: Now, when you go to visit Europe in the...
21: Sorry.
22: Now, when you go to visit Europe in the summer, the mass invasion of jihadis, it's bad enough that they're there. Now they're sweating all over you in Europe. That's the future of the continent, unfortunately.
23: Wow. I like it.
21: You, oh. Here, okay. There Get it out of your system.
23: No, there has to be a happy medium between people dying and needing a space heater next to your seat in June. And not only do I have a space heater, I have a hot tea. There has to be a happy medium between dying and going to a restaurant in June or July and being like, I should have brought my down jacket.
21: I suppose, but I mean, the thing is, they see AC as an American excess, an unnecessary luxury, and the majority of people who die are 65 plus. So the elderly die, and what do? They blame climate change when they're just trying to get rid of the elderly people.
24: Well,
21: yes, I'm saying it.
24: That's morbid. You know.
21: How dare you call me morbid? I'm less bid.
24: Okay.
21: Thank you.
24: Oh, thank you. Double point. Okay. So all the people that have been coming here for the World Cup are in love with the air conditioning in America, mm-hmm. right? So you've got electricity, you've got air conditioning, and you've got the automobile, and you've got things that have really helped mankind. And I would say that air conditioning is right up there for the heating.
21: It is huge.
24: Look, there's a heater by Cat.
23: I say Europe does have electricity.
24: They do.
21: Barely.
24: But yeah, if it is all about this climate alarmism, I mean, make the air. They have been making the air conditioning and the refrigerants more eco-friendly, whatever you want to say. Why let people die at this rate?
21: This happens every summer. They leave. The doctors go on vacation. People die. They find them. And that's the only way to get them out of their French apartments. Remember? No, think about it. In France, in Paris, or wherever France is.
25: Saint-Tropez.
21: Like, if you want to buy an apartment, you can't get it. Somebody has to die first.
24: Well, this is a pied de terre tax, if I ever saw
21: exactly.
24: one.
21: Exactly. I didn't know you knew French. Okay. Michelle's right. Air conditioning tires is probably one of the greatest inventions. It was invented in 1902 by an American engineer named Willis Carey. He was only 24.

0: five when he invented the first air conditioner, and it was used in Brooklyn at a printing factory to keep the paper from wilting. I don't know why I'm telling you.
1: Is there a question at the end of this?
2: It's important factual information.
1: I think it's funny that all the people who were calling for this, their ACs, they didn't die from heat exposure.
0: Yes, that's
1: true. They were overheating. It's that virtue signaling suicidal empathy where they convince people with less that I'm getting rid of my air conditioning because it's the right thing for the environment while they're in their private jet with an extra AC blowing the whole time. Like, they just, this is what's wrong with the virtue signaling. And then there's real life consequences, and they're nowhere to be found. There's no outrage. There's no one being held accountable. Everyone's dying because they had to give up their... In a lot of cases, it was like they're forced upon them. Mm. They raise their taxes. They raise their rent. They make... You plug in the AC. The lights go out. There was all these things they've done, except take responsibility for saying, we made a horrible decision.
2: Yeah.
1: And all the money that you got for donations to fight climate change, how about you pick up some ACs for the old people? That would be a nice thing to do.
2: That'd be good. Well...
3: If I didn't have this space heater, I would die of hypothermia.
0: Could somebody remove that space heater? But think about that the next time you're in Europe and they start giving you crap about gun deaths. And you go, like, you know, most of those are suicides. It's like, you actually kill your old people. So shut up, European people.
2: And their dogs.
0: And their dogs as well. And then they eat them. I have no proof of that. But that never stops me. All right, coming up, Uncovering AI Bias.
4: Fox News, I'm Fiona Gelosi. The Supreme Court is set to release its final decisions before summer break, and we're waiting on two big cases, one about birthright citizenship.
5: Since its ratification following the Civil War, the 14th Amendment has been understood to grant U.S. citizenship to anyone born on American soil. An executive order from President Trump would end that for children born to parents in the country illegally or temporarily. Most justices appeared skeptical of the Trump administration's case.
4: Fox's Jared Halpern and the other.
6: The Supreme Court will decide whether Idaho and West Virginia's laws preventing transgender athletes from participating in girls' and women's school sports teams can stand.
4: That is Fox's Kristen Goodwin, U.S. envoys Jared Kushner and Steve Witkoff, and Iranian officials are in Qatar for indirect talks after a tense weekend, threatened to put their peace deal at risk. 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
7: 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Senior White House correspondents Jackie Heinrich and Peter Ducey anchor from Washington, D.C.
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13: The State Department is so concerned about threats posed by rapidly accelerating technologies, AI in particular. Secretary Rubio is making a major change, creating a new State Department bureau to protect Americans from emerging threats.
14: The most important job any president has is to keep the American people safe.
13: Iran used AI-generated satellite imagery to falsely claim damage to the U.S. Navy's Fifth Fleet headquarters in Bahrain. Experts rang alarm bells that Iran may have used advanced electronic warfare to down a $220 million U.S. Navy drone over the Strait of Hormuz. The State Department spokesman says this is exactly why this new bureau is crucial.
15: Every day we see new uses of AI in a whole variety of ways.
13: The top White House cyber official says the government has avoided taking responsibility for far too long, and it is time to step up. With Fox on Tech, Jillian Turner, Fox News.
11: Five more words.
0: AI chatbots are left-wing parrots. I know you love this topic, Tyra. It's a new study finds that the most popular AI chatbots, this is from the Washington Post, they find that they have a liberal bias. They quiz them with political questions, and 80% of the time, left-wing responses. Does this surprise you?
1: No, that's why I don't use this. I worry about you because your best friend's a chatbot. Is he influencing you?
0: Only about, you know, what to wear in front of the mirror.
1: There will be no follow-up. I yield my time. But I've been saying this, and you know what? Just because they're liberal, instead of water, I'll throw beer on them.
0: Yeah.
1: But this is what we were talking about. Everyone's like, AI. No. It's still the guy behind the curtain. It's still the asshole on the keyboard. It's not the AI. It's the man who, or the people who program them. And they push their stuff through. So AI is going to get us. No, quit giving it a cover. Find out who's programming these people and hold them accountable.
0: That's a really good point. Kat, it's not the machine, it's the man or woman behind the machine.
3: Yes, machines aren't people.
0: No, they are not.
3: No.
0: As much as I pretend them
3: to be. I was going to say, as much as you really want them to be.
0: Yes, and sometimes they are, depending on the type of battery I can find.
2: Mm-hmm. Oh, jeez. But
0: I'm talking about my Roomba. Kat, I think I'm a little more optimistic. The left owns entertainment, academia, and media, but it's harder to own something that is universal knowledge. It's like you can ask a follow-up question and destroy any kind of AI.
3: You can ask a follow-up question, but also AI, ChatGPT, is just straight up wrong sometimes.
0: Yeah.
3: It's just, regardless of left, right, whatever, it just has wrong information sometimes. So if you are relying on it for everything without checking it somewhere else, then mm-hmm. you're going to have a lot of problems.
0: I love AI, and I find what I do is if I have a topic like today I was researching cash for clunkers, I steel manned it. I asked like a positive question and then a negative. Then I steel manned it. Then I asked it, and so you somehow get it almost into the middle. I think it works. What do you say?
2: Well, I put it to the test today, and I did this with ChatGPT. I said, "Are you liberally biased?" I don't have political beliefs or a political agenda, and I'm not liberal or conservative. If you want, you can also test this with a topic that you think might be biased.
0: Huh.
2: So I typed in Donald Trump.
0: Uh-huh.
2: And they listed things like his birth and death, and then they said controversies and legal issues, blah, blah, blah, blah, blah. Then I typed in Barack Obama. No controversies. No controversies. I said, are there really no Obama controversies? Why did you point to Trump controversies in your overview, but not Obama controversies? Here's what it said. You're identifying a real issue in presentation consistency, not just semantics. Even small wording differences like achievements versus policy areas can subtly shift tone. And then it offered to redo the whole comparison of the
0: two. Wow. You
2: it
0: caught
2: was crazy.
0: It. Yeah, you was trying
2: you
0: to.
2: You have to push back, ladies and gentlemen.
0: A little
2: you gotta
0: machine.
2: Do this. You gotta do this.
0: Steve, what do you think?
17: Yeah, no, that's a great point. You have to give AI the Sophie point, right?
0: Yes, exactly.
2: Yes, Sophie.
17: You have to come back. No, but it is interesting. When challenged, it will sort of admit.
2: Yes.
17: Right? I find overall that Grok is not biased, thankfully.
0: Yeah.
17: But in general, when it comes to Silicon Valley, let's just be honest, it's garbage in, bias out, right? I mean, that's the reality.
0: Yeah. I have to say that this show would have been nothing without Grok, because I came up with that air conditioning fact from Grok. And I think
1: saved
0: you got
1: the show.
0: Very it did. Yeah. Nobody here. All right. We have to save time for this next segment. Up next, a crappy concert.
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25: 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It was an act of cowardice, and it was evil.
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27: The White House has contended that the Clintons were passive investors in Whitewater. The facts are otherwise.
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32: When Brown comes to town, you need a man who won't blush at the sound of a flush. You need the Poo Detective.
0: Tonight on Poo Detective, singer Noah Kahan is urging his fans to use the bathroom at his shows after a woman apparently crapped her pants and shook it out onto the ground at a concert Friday night in Philly. He writes, "If you have to poop at a show, please, dear God, go to the bathroom. I poop my pants as much as the next 29-year-old, but you guys got to understand there's a venue worker out there with a 1,000-yard stare after dealing with that." All right, Kat, you were prepping for this story all day.
3: All weekend.
0: All weekend. Give us your take.
3: Okay, so it's important to note that this person had a seat. I've watched many recaps from the people who were sitting around her. Uh-huh. And apparently she, like, sat down on the seat to poop.
0: Really?
3: Stood up, picked it out, and threw it on the floor and was trying to kick it under the seat.
0: Wow.
3: So it was premeditated. It's not accurate. To me, when you say you yourself, that implies an accident. This was on purpose.
0: Malicious.
3: This is diabolical. Because she didn't want to miss a song.
0: Malicious pooping.
3: You can hear the song from the toilet where you belong.
0: Yeah. This is, you know what, Tyrus? This is like a reverse Maroon 5. Instead of the poop coming out of the singer's voices. Are you happy we're doing this story? That we're raising awareness of concert poop? You're pointing at yourself?
1: I should have got sick or something. This is the end of humanity.
3: Yep.
1: This is the end of it. Like, you can't even go to a concert anymore where a person is so just disgusting.
0: Yeah.
1: They have absolutely no decorum at all. I mean, how long was the bathroom line? I mean, was there a reason, or was it was just like, oh, this is my jam? I mean,
3: yeah.
1: Like, really?
3: Yeah.
0: We have no standards
3: anymore.
0: The woman
3: said she had a face like she was pushing.
0: Oh, my.
1: And nobody said, hey, sicko, get the out of here.
3: Yeah.
1: Nobody had a Ziploc bag to pick it up and say, and take this with you.
0: You know what she could have said, though, Steve? She could have said, you do not violate my rights as a public defecator. Do not shame me for being an outside pooper.
17: Okay, can I first say, no one is surprised this happened in Philadelphia.
0: Yeah.
17: Right.
0: No one noticed.
17: Yeah. But secondly, I am almost as offended by Noah's tweet. What does he mean? Like, yes. I pooped as much as any 29-year-old. What 20-year-old man has pooped his pants?
0: I know. I mean, if you say that, you might have to look at your own problems.
17: Yeah. Man in the mirror.
0: I mean, come on. I never did that, Michelle. Was this a common issue in sports, guys just pooping themselves?
2: No, guys would go to the sideline, they'd pull a tent over them, and they'd pee in a bucket.
0: Wow.
2: Or if they had to poop, they generally went to the locker room. That's my understanding. I will call back two things. Number one, the people around this woman, like we do to AI, you need to push back. You need to say, like Tyra said, go, please go. And I'll circle back to the first segment. We are better than this, aren't we? Like they asked, aren't we better than this? This is, what the hell? This is a segment on your show that we are talking about a woman who did this at the concert.
0: And thank God for her.
3: I don't think I'd push back on this woman. I'm sorry, but if you're dumping in public, who knows what else you'll do?
1: I'm just saying, there was a crowd of people. You want to protest and mob and lynch everything under the sun? Here was a perfect individual to do that to.
3: He did a pledge. I can't believe he didn't get his pledge at his next show or one of his next shows. He did a pledge saying he made everyone in the crowd promise they would not poop themselves and that if they did, they would not take it out of their pants and put it on the floor.
1: That should only come up the first day of preschool and the last day of an old folks home.
3: Yeah. Yeah.
1: That's the only time. And every Christmas party waiver at the Gutfeld House.
0: That happened once. You remind me every year. Do you know that the Olivia Rodriguez, is that how you say her name?
3: Yeah.
0: She said that she can smell the feces from her
2: fans. Why don't people do this before the show? Like, why? How come this happens?
3: Michelle's like, I always poop before the show.
0: It's like my mom always said, Greg, do it now. You don't need to bring friends to the party. She didn't really say that.
2: No.
0: Don't go away. We'll be right back.
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6: I'm Gianna Gelosi with your Fox True Crime Minute. New court filings in an Iowa murder case offer a glimpse of the prosecution's evidence in a fatal shooting that shook the real estate industry 15 years ago. 53-year-old Kristen Ramsey was arrested last month for first-degree murder in the April 2011 death of Ashley Auckland. Auckland was working an open house at a model townhouse when she was shot in the face and the chest at close range. Court documents say a woman who was in the neighboring townhome said she heard two loud noises a few seconds apart, then saw Ramsey by the model home's front door before she was seen by her car talking on her phone. The filings show that call was to an employee of the company that owned the development. At the time, Ramsey was a sales manager. After Ramsey drove off erratically, the witness went to the home and found Auckland unresponsive. Two search warrants were executed at Ramsey's home, including one carried out less than a month after the shooting. In both cases, the document says authorities found guns, illegal substances, and posters threatening violence. There's more on the story at foxnews.com or subscribe to the Fox True Crime Podcast. I'm Gianna Gelosi with your Fox.
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5: They'll talk, but not to each other. I'm Dave Anthony, Fox News. U.S. and Iran negotiations resumed today after days of fighting around the Strait of Hormuz put a damper on the deal to open up shipping through there and extend the ceasefire.
6: We don't want them to have a nuclear weapon, and they're not going to have a nuclear weapon. They've agreed to that, in all fairness.
7: President Trump's envoys Steve Witkoff and Jared Kushner are in Qatar. An Iranian delegation is also there, but there are no plans for them to meet directly. Qatar's foreign ministry says the American party will discuss ongoing negotiations with senior Qatari officials. Tomorrow, technical teams from the US and Iran will meet separately with mediators. They're trying to flesh out the Memorandum of Understanding signed earlier this month.
5: Fox's Jonathan Savage. The Supreme Court will wrap up its term this morning, deciding the last four cases. The two most anticipated rulings involve challenges to transgender athletes playing girls and women's sports and birthright citizenship.
8: Since its ratification following the Civil War, the 14th Amendment has been understood to grant U.S. citizenship to anyone born on American soil. An executive order from President Trump would end that for children born to parents in the country illegally or temporarily.
6: It's tremendously destructive. It's extremely costly. I don't know. It's up to them.
8: The president took the unprecedented step of attending Supreme Court arguments when a challenge to his order was heard in April.
5: Fox's Jared Halpern at the White House. They keep digging and searching collapsed homes and buildings in Venezuela.
9: As the death toll from last week's earthquake has now reached over 1,700. Officials say this is the most critical time for survivors who are still trapped under the rubble as rescue crews continue to make their way through damaged cities.
5: Fox's Carly Shimkus. There is a different search in Monaco. A manhunt for the attacker who tried to blow up a Ukrainian business leader last night. He was injured by the explosive device, and so was a child and a woman whose injuries are considered life-threatening. 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
10: I'm Bill Hemmer, and these are the most impactful moments in American history. Can you put a price on treason? Robert Hansen could. 1.4 million. When Hansen joined the FBI, he took an oath, swearing to defend the U.S. Constitution against all enemies. Beginning in 1979, Hansen would spend the next 22 years of his career as a Soviet spy. While operating within the FBI's Soviet counterintelligence program, Hansen supplied Moscow with some of America's most sensitive secrets. And on February 18, 2001, the deception was brought to an end. A cold day in Virginia's Foxstone Park, beneath a wooden bridge, Hansen dropped a garbage bag filled with classified materials. And with that, Robert Hansen was caught red-handed. For more, go to FoxNewsPodcast.com. I'm Bill Hemmer, Fox News.
5: It is primary day in Colorado, where socialist candidates are challenging Democratic incumbents, Senator John Hickenlooper and Congresswoman Diana DeGette, the day after a court ruling in Colorado that benefits Republicans, striking down a congressional redistricting plan.
11: The ballot initiatives aim to let voters decide whether to approve mid-decade redistricting in Colorado and new congressional district maps for the 2028 and 2030 elections. If passed, they would help Democrats pick up at least three House seats. The Colorado Supreme Court rejecting the measures, finding they violate the state constitution, including one that disregards a requirement for all proposed ballot measures to focus on one issue. Democrat-led redistricting efforts have passed in California, but courts invalidated attempts in Virginia and New York. Democratic leaders have said the push comes after President Trump and Texas Republicans started the trend, redrawing congressional maps to better favor Republicans ahead of the midterm elections. Kristen Goodwin, Fox News.
5: A Catholic Church settlement in San Francisco.
3: The $395 million settlement also requires the Archdiocese to implement a series of child protection and transparency reforms, including creating a list of clergy accused of sexual abuse, and the Archbishop must also write a letter of apology to each survivor. Archbishop Salvatore Cordeleone said in a statement he believes the settlement provides a path toward fair compensation for survivors who have borne the weight of this abuse for a lifetime. It comes 3 years after the Archdiocese filed for bankruptcy and will cover about 530 survivors of child sexual abuse. Lee Silicera, Fox News.
5: On Wall Street, stock futures are rising the day after a Dow record high. At soccer's World Cup, a big upset. Paraguay knocked out Germany in a shootout to advance to the round of 16. And then last night, Morocco beat and eliminated the Netherlands, also in a penalty kick shootout. Brazil also KO'd Japan with a 2-1 win. There are three more matches today. I'm Dave Anthony, and this is Fox News.
12: Welcome to Jesse Waters Primetime tonight.
13: If this is where the Democratic Party is going, they don't believe in capitalism, no prisons. If this is where they're going, my vote is in play. It's either going to be you or Rubio.
12: The Democrats' worst nightmare is coming true. Bobby Kennedy is here.
14: Whoa. What a loser.
12: Dave Portnoy has a big announcement.
15: I feel like I could make a change. Maybe I do run in politics.
12: You might run against Mondani.
15: I would love to run against. If I was going to run, it would be here.
16: In this year of the anniversary of our founding of our country, the community has made America more American with its mobilization and its speaking out for its rights.
12: What makes you more proud, America 250 or Pride Month?
17: There is a slur in America's founding documents.
12: Plus, here's Johnny.
18: Who signed the Declaration of Independence?
19: William Shakespeare.
12: Boo. Democrats just saw a ghost.
14: Even hiring his own pool guy to fix the reflecting pool. Whoa. What a loser. It's time to get up, damn it. So let's get up and fight back, God darn it.
12: Joe Biden headlined a fundraiser on the anniversary of his debate breakdown and got booed.
14: That's never truly over. And well, look. While I can't sugarcoat it, these are indeed dark days.
12: Now, all I heard was, let's go, Brandon. The big guy's looking around going, what happened? I'm raising money for this party and they're booing me. Pride parades used to be Democrats' safe space. Not only a safe space, Democrat politicians used to go to pride parades and be treated like Eisenhower after D-Day. Of all the events Democrats do all year, they get the most love at a pride parade. They're grand marshals. But now in San Francisco, Pelosi's heir apparent, Scott Wiener, got surrounded by hostile commies.
20: You've been terrible.
21: Everybody
20: on Gaza.
21: Hates you.
20: You do not belong
21: Everybody
20: here anymore, Scott, and it breaks
21: you.
20: My f***ing heart. I want to support someone who's so positive on trans rights, but you're a piece of s*** on Gaza.
21: You stop doing the moment you started supporting Israel, you piece of s***.
12: There is no one to the left of Wiener. No one. He decriminalized transmitting AIDS. He's pro-sex offender, trans surgeries for kids. Abolish ICE, Wiener's all in. But he's Jewish. And now they're treating him like Jesse Helms. If you don't chant from the river to the sea, it is open season.
22: And what I have seen in recent primary elections is that the American people do not want establishment status quo policies that tinker around the edges.
12: Bubba doesn't want any trouble. He's already married to Hillary.
23: I want to ask you about the New York election results. What you think about that for the Democratic Party, those Democratic socialists.
12: 1992, hip-hop artist Sister Soulja said after the riots, if black people kill black people every day, why not have a week and kill all white people? Bill Clinton stood up and said, watch your mouth, sister. They called it Bill Clinton's Sister Soulja moment, where he stood up to his base. Now his sister's saying kill Western civilization, and Slick Willie has nothing to say. Spartacus, he's a fighter. He filibustered for 25 hours, no bathroom break. That's real commitment. He's ready to march arm in arm with anyone, commies included, against 47.
0: A lot of people right now are trying to paint the Democratic Party and insinuate division and differences before us. I'm one of these people that believes very clearly. If everybody in your coalition agrees with you on everything, then your coalition isn't big enough.
12: But not good enough for the communists. Corey took Jewish money.
2: No way, not today.
4: Corey Booker, Texans don't want you. Texans deserve better than you. What are you doing here? Texans don't want you here. What are you doing?
12: Are Democrats going to have to swear off Jewish donors to pass a commie purity test? Because they're checking FEC filings. Now, a lot of Jewish Americans don't even back Israel, and their money's still no good? Establishment Democrats don't have the spine to fight for the soul of their party. So, the consultants passed out a memo. For now, Democrats are told to play dumb and repeat big tent.
19: As someone who identifies as a progressive, is this a moment of reckoning for establishment Democrats?
24: I want us to be a big tent party. I mean, I've been saying this for years. I think that it's actually a sign of a party that is alive and growing when there's a contest of ideas inside the party.
12: A contest of ideas? About abolishing prisons? How's that a contest? About taxpayer-funded sex change surgeries for kids? Even NBC was like, these people are vicious.
19: If you're saying the Democratic Party needs a bigger tent, does that include someone who called a former Democratic president of the United States a rapist?
24: Yeah, well, I mean, I'm not super familiar with that race.
12: Big tent, play dumb. Repeat. Chevalier even said she wiped her hands on the American flag like a napkin. Is she sorry?
25: Wiping your hands with the American flag that you have since deleted and acknowledged were divisive. What do you say to voters who are still perhaps concerned and want to understand who you are?
26: I have always centered the values of justice, of accountability, of human dignity at the core of my organizing. And that's those are the values that I will bring with me to Congress.
12: Chevalier went to a pro-Palestinian protest 24 hours after October 7th. She wants to abolish prisons and police. She says she wants to seize the means of production. Oh, and she was a big fan of the North Korean dictator, most importantly because he wasn't white. Listen to this word salad.
27: But does any of that give you pause?
28: I genuinely believe that the gravity and the responsibility of this role has a way of inhabiting you. And I genuinely believe that we have to give people the opportunity to occupy their beliefs within the gravity of becoming a duly elected member of Congress.
12: Translation, the commies will grow up once they're sworn in. Did Omar? Did Crockett? Did Cori Bush? No. Fetterman, he's seen enough. He called Chevalier a deeply disturbed individual. The Cajun wants to bounce her straight out of the tent.
29: I don't have anything in common with Ms. Chevalier, and I really don't want to be in the same party she's in. I just can't see how she can be part of the same coalition that we're all part of. And I understand that, you know, in a coalition, you have to have a lot of slack in your line because not everybody's going to agree with me. But this is just, as they would say, this is a bridge too far.
12: The Raging Cajun's a relic. He's a Clinton Democrat. Bill Clinton, a white Baptist boy from Arkansas. Tough on crime, business friendly, against gay marriage. The Clinton Democrats are going to get purged first. Then the Obamas and Bidens are next. It's Mondani time.
30: Republicans are going to make you the poster child for the Democratic Party.
31: Let them.
1: We don't have to ask ourselves what life looks like if a socialist wins. I won last November, and over the course of these last 6 months, what we've delivered for working people are the very things we were told were impossible.
12: Democrats are treating this guy like he's the Muslim Messiah. ABC's begging him to run for president.
30: I noticed

0: That you're turning 35 soon, right?
1: In a few months, yes.
0: So you now hit one of the constitutional requirements to run for president. But there's another one that says you have to be a natural born citizen. You were not born here.
1: Yes.
0: But do you think that's something that should be changed in the Constitution? It would take an amendment, but do you think that we should change that?
1: No.
0: No?
1: I think the Constitution looks good the way it is.
0: Just the way it is.
1: Just the way it is.
2: ABC would rather have a president born in Uganda than one born in Queens. They'd rather have a guy who built nothing over a guy who built the New York City skyline. Now, Mondani might not have the power of the presidency, but he has power over the Democrat Party. Schumer and Hakim's jobs are in his hands. Schumer's toast in 28, toast. And if the Democrats win the House, the commie caucus is going to make Hip's life miserable. When you have a slim margin, few communists can hold everything hostage. Hakim wants a bill passed? Well, not until he says free Palestine. The commie caucus is expanding. Meet Milot Kiros, born in Ethiopia, but naturally running for Congress in Colorado.
3: Was 9/11 an inevitable consequence for America based on U.S. foreign policy?
4: Inevitable in the sense that we destabilized a lot of the Middle East, that forced people to believe that another act of violence was the only response. And again, just like I said before, our responsibility is to getting rid of those conditions that lead to violence in the first place.
2: Ms. Kiros has a law degree, and she's pursuing a PhD. What does she do for a living? She works at a coffee shop. So she's overeducated, underemployed, and is already calling her shot. Watch.
5: The only way we get Medicare for All passed is by getting rid of the Democrats that are actively standing in that way.
2: Trump was asked about the commie wave. Here's what he said. Go.
6: Because it's not socialism, it's really communism. They use the word social democrat because it sounds so nice, but it's really communism you're talking about. I think it's the biggest threat to our nation there is, maybe since our founding. That includes World War I, World War II, September 11th. It includes the Pearl Harbor attack. I think this is the biggest threat to our nation. People will smile when I say that, but the smart people are going to say, you know, he's probably right.
2: J.D. Vance was on Real Time with Bill Maher this weekend, and Maher said the choice all Democrats have to ask is MAGA or communism.
7: If this is where they're going, my vote is in play.
8: Okay.
7: And
8: I like to hear that.
7: It actually always has been. I just, every year. So it's either going to be you or Rubio.
2: MAGA and communism are on a collision course. The Democratic Party is getting squeezed and they're not even putting up a fight. This is the new battle. HHS Secretary Bobby Kennedy joins us now. How you doing, Mr. Secretary?
9: I'm very good, Jesse. It's good to be back with you.
2: Good to see you. So your father, your uncle fought communism hard. How much of a danger do you think this new breed of communism is here in America?
9: I'm very concerned. I don't think my father and my uncle would recognize the Democratic Party today. And, you know, all the overt anti-Semitism that you see in that party, and that's what it is. Israel is not fighting the Palestinian people. It's fighting a toxic ideology called Islamism, which is a perversion of the Islam faith. And its core belief is genocide of the Jews, not just the Jews in Israel, but Jews all over the world. And in fact, if Hamas is overtly genocidal. During October 7th, it killed every Jew it found, men, women, children, and babies. They raped young girls, gang raped them, sometimes till their hips broke. They hammered nails into their vaginas. Their charter says we're going to exterminate all the Jews. And if you look at the Mideast, there is an ongoing genocide against Jews and Christians in all the nations in the Mideast. In 1948, there was 1 million Jews in the Mideast, in the Arab countries. Today, there's about 15,000 left. 20% of the population was Christian. Now it's 5%. In Israel, in contrast, there were 150,000 Palestinians in 1948. Today, there's almost 2 million. They're 20% of the population. If Israel wanted to commit a genocide against Palestinians, it could do it in a minute. It's doing the opposite. Palestinian population is growing enormously around Israel. There are no Jews in Jordan. There are no Jews in Gaza. The number of Christians in Gaza has dropped by about 80% over the past 10 years. If you want to see where a real genocide is happening, it's not in Israel. Is happening in all the nations around it.
2: And one of the other things that really animates this new movement is taking over the healthcare system. Obamacare, not doing great right now. What do you think would happen if they ran the entire system?
9: We'd be bankrupt. Obamacare, people don't like being on Obamacare. Patients aren't happy with it. And it is, and it's bankrupting our nation. It's the only people who are doing well from Obamacare are the insurance companies.
2: Right.
9: And that's it.
2: And it's riddled with fraud.
9: It is riddled with fraud. And, you know, over the past 4 years, my entire agency has become riddled with fraud. We're getting $100 billion a year stolen from us because of specific policies that were adopted by the Biden White House. When my predecessor, Xavier Becerra, came into my agency, there were 80 people who were involved in program integrity. He said, and that's not enough. That's 80 people to make sure nobody is stealing $1.3 trillion that we give away every year in 50 states and 5 territories. He transferred 74 of them out. When I came in, there's only 6 left. When his staff asked him about fraud, because we see the fraud every day, we can stop it. He said, we don't want to be paying attention to fraud. We want to focus on enrollments, yeah. Enrolling more and more people. So this week, we found 1 million people enrolled in Medicaid who had no Social Security numbers.
2: Whoa.
9: So that means those people probably don't exist. It was just insurance companies and brokers stealing from our agency.
2: Wow. What's new with MAHA? Do we have the new fitness test? Am I going to have Jesse Jr. do push-ups and sit-ups?
9: Yes, you will. Today we announced that we are reinstituting the presidential fitness test that was started by my uncle in 1961. And then it was, the program was discontinued during the Obama administration in 2013. And our children are now the sickest children in the world. They're the most obese children in the world. The obesity rates have gone from 3% in 1960, and my uncle was worried about that because Europe had only 1%. And he said, you know, the thing that made America great was the beef jerky toughness of the American people that had tamed the wilderness and then won World War I and World War II. And we can't afford to lose that. Well, today it's 20% of our kids are obese and 40% of adults. 70% are obese or overweight, and we have the highest chronic disease burden of any country in the world. And part of that is changing our food. 70% of our calories are coming from ultra-processed food. We're switching that over now by flipping the food pyramid. But we also have to get people active again, and our kids active. And today, President Trump announced that we're reinstituting the physical fitness test I was down with. All the WWE wrestlers in Atlantic City, New Jersey, at a boys club with 70 kids doing the exercises with them. And by the autumn, this is going to be in schools all over.
2: So what kind of exercises do they have to do and how quickly do they need to do it?
9: They have to do sprints. They have to do pull-ups, push-ups, and, you know, a whole retinue of other tests.
2: Oh, good. So they'll be beef jerky tough. I like that. And the farmers are going to clean everything up. We're going to grow really natural, healthy products.
9: President Trump this week signed an executive order ordering my agency, HHS, EPA, and the NUSDA to scale regenerative farming in this country. We have the 4 best regenerative farmers in the country in the Oval Office. They alone have converted tens of millions of acres to regenerative farming. It improves yields. It improves profitability per acre of their farms. It opens up foreign markets to their product. It preserves their soils. And we only have 60 harvests left at the rate that we're going because the pesticides and the herbicides destroy the soils. It produces much higher density of micronutrients in the food, and it keeps the farmers safe. Right now, the highest cancer rate in the world is in Iowa.
8: Wow.
9: Farmers understand the connection between spraying toxic chemicals on their crops and their own personal health. And, you know, this candidate, Zach Lane, won the Republican primary. He came from nowhere. He's a farmer, and he was campaigning on this issue. So the farmers also are supporting us.
8: Very good. And you're going to leave the raccoons alone?
9: Yeah, for the moment.
8: For the moment. All right. Mr. Secretary, great to see you. Thank you so much.
9: Good to see you, Jesse. Good to be back with you.
8: Dave Portnoy on deck. Plus, Johnny goes to the New Jersey shore.
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14: 1869, Promontory Summit, Utah. Two locomotives face each other on the plains, one from the east, one from the west. And with the tap of a final railroad spike, America becomes connected as one nation. It took 6 years, thousands of miles of track. With hammers in hand and fire in their bellies, men risked everything to carve steel across mountains and deserts. Some died in blizzards, others in blasts. Still, they pressed on, laying 10 miles of track in a single day. The Transcontinental Railroad didn't just move trains, it moved people. It provided opportunity, and it proved to a young nation we could build something bigger than ourselves.
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8: The World Cup brought us the bag. Our cities are smashing tourism expectations, and FIFA predicting they'll rake in $14 billion. That's double the amount of the last two tournaments. And that's not the only record being broken. We're the first to bomb a country we're hosting. While the Iranians were in town to play in the Pride match in Seattle, Trump gave the gay Ayatollah another love tap. The whole world wants to be a part of history, and they're coming from all over to hang. While Europeans are here, they're swiping right. Tinder matches are up 60%. We're like kissing cousins. This is bigger than soccer. It's all love. And they don't want to go home.
27: I'm hoping to stay out here as long as I can. I've had many DMs and comments saying, thank you, you're teaching me how to love America again, things to do, and that you can just go on these road trips. And you're very lucky to be able to go on the road trips, not need a passport or anything, and travel, because traveling to the different states is just like traveling to a different country.
8: The Brits are also showing off their pipes. They took down Panama 2-0 and started serenading them.

0: a little polish before America 250.
1: I am loving that the World Cup has brought to our shores all these people who are doing Americans the service of reminding us, just when we needed it on our big 250 birthday, that actually this place is kind of awesome.
0: America's on a hot streak. Team USA riding that momentum. Next, we face Bosnia in an elimination game. Even reporters are talking trash.
2: Team USA will play Bosnia next Wednesday. And one thing about Bosnia, I could not point out where it is on a map. I don't know the first thing about Bosnia, and I don't want to know. That's because Team USA, we're back. We're better than ever. That's next Wednesday. Get prepared, Bosnia, because you don't want it. You don't want it like that.
0: Bosnia was offended, and the reporter apologized. But we're not sorry. You're on our turf. It's our birthday. World Cup fever spreading like it was made in a Wuhan lab. Dave Portnoy, founder of Barstool Sports and author of the new book, Cancel Me If You Can. How you doing, Dave?
3: I'm doing good.
0: Are you a big soccer guy?
3: I would have said no prior to this World Cup. I do have World Cup fever right now.
0: So do I.
3: I do, yeah.
0: It's
3: I didn't
0: huge.
3: See it coming.
0: All right, I didn't see it coming either. I'm a big football guy. I know you're a football guy. Why is it different this time?
3: I think it's because in the United States. I don't know if I'm old enough to remember last time, but watching all the fans come to the United States and just have the time of their lives. I'm a Boston guy. The Scots were in Boston.
0: Right.
3: Boston was never more alive with people having more fun. The Netherlands, they're doing their dances back and forth. So it's been fun to watch all these cities, all these countries come and enjoy this country, say how great it is and have the time of their life. So that's what's captured me.
0: And the Scots drank you dry.
3: Dry. Like they
0: what
3: can
0: happened?
3: Drink. Well, they don't. If they get drunk, they don't stay drunk long. They don't get hung over. They can just go and go and go. So they're having the time of their life. They sing songs. I have my Spotify list is now loaded with these old, like, Scottish songs. So they're having the time of their lives.
0: All right. And a lot of the people tell you, you know, this country's terrible. You know, the capitalism's the worst. And you have all these Europeans coming here making videos about how great the country is. This is like the best PR we've ever had. Now, you also have other people in New York City, communists, who say this country's terrible. It was founded on evil. It was founded on colonialism. And they want to change everything. Not just change. We're talking revolution. You got your headquarters here in New York City. You nervous?
3: I don't know what I think. I think nervous, scared, shocked. Listen, I'll say this about Mandami. He has pretty much said what he wanted to do. Like, if you listen to what he said before he's elected, I want to get as many socialists, communists elected, and then take over. And that's what he's doing. And it doesn't matter whether you're a Nazi. It doesn't matter whether you hate ugly colonizing women. It doesn't matter if you founded a group at Columbia with the express point of overthrowing Western society.
0: Right.
3: You get elected. So I think scary is a fair word right now. Sometimes I like to live in my head like, oh, the politics won't hit the everyday street. But it's crazy what's going on right now, and I don't know how you can't be scared.
0: Well, what would you do about it? I mean, there's going to be a lot of money thrown around. This city is the financial capital of the world. He's talking about seizing property. They're talking about capping net worth. Would you ever step up and do anything about that?
3: So I've always thought I would never get involved in politics. I think you can do more in the private sector. This and what is going on has actually made me pause that thought. I was saying to you that old Plato quote, you know, if you don't do your public service and run for office, you're doomed to be run by basically dummies.
0: Right.
3: And right now, I feel like that's what's happening. Now, not everyone's getting out to vote. I think what the Democrats have done is they've let the fox into the hen house.
0: Right.
3: And now he's just running rampant and kicking them all out.
0: Right.
3: So it's a scary time. We need leaders to step up. Depending on what day you catch on me in Nantucket, when I roll out of bed, I have a nice ocean view, and it's like, why do I want to ruin my life and get involved in this mess because I know what comes with it? But sometimes I do feel like it's my duty. I can't turn away. I feel like I could make a change. Maybe I do run in politics. So I don't know. It depends on the day you catch me. But let me say this. I spend a lot of my day losing my mind on what's happening right now, especially in New York.
0: Yeah.
3: I mean, you got the Nazi in Maine. This really, really, really worries me. So
0: you
3: I'm
0: might
3: not sure.
0: run against Mondani.
3: I would love to run against. If I was going to run, it would be here. Can I win here? I have no idea. I don't know the demographics, whether they get enough votes. There's a lot of people who like me in New York City. I know that. I've done a lot of good in New York City when I wasn't thinking about politics, whether it's the Barstool Fund, pizza places. So it wasn't for show. I've

0: had a real job. I've done real things, unlike these clown politicians who have never had a job and never been in the real world for a day.
1: Right.
0: But the people voting for these people who just won are like these young, white, like Ivy League-ish, elitish women. It's like, who are they? Like, they'll never vote for me. They'll never believe in common sense.
1: When you're unhappy, you want to make other people unhappy, and that's the key. Dave Portnoy has written a book. No one can believe he wrote this book, but he did.
0: I did
1: write
0: it.
1: You can tell he wrote it because it's exactly how he talks.
0: Yes.
1: For better or for worse, cancel me if you can. You started off really with nothing. You were a newspaper salesman, and now you're huge.
0: Yeah.
1: How did you get your start? You had homeless people selling your newspaper?
0: So the first day we launched, I needed to hand the paper out. A company called Labor Ready, which basically put homeless people to work. We hired them. They're the cheapest labor we could find. They did not do a great job. There may have been a reason they couldn't hold the job. So the papers were flying. It was going everywhere. The next week, I hired a modeling agency. Mm. It seemed it was much easier to get a male to take a newspaper from a pretty girl than the homeless guy. Right. And off we went.
1: Off you went. And now you're bigger than ever. You manage a lot of characters. You know, I manage Johnny, a character. You got a lot more. How do you deal with all of these big personalities?
0: You know, we try to let our talent run wild and give them a big leash and let them do whatever they want and throw resources behind them. And you got to accept some people are going to leave. We've lost a lot of great talent. We've lost Jenna Margulis, Alex Cooper, Pat McAfee. These are all people who came through our doors. Big talent.
1: We lost a lot of stars.
0: Yeah, we've lost.
1: But you built them.
0: Correct. And you got to be happy for them when they go sign tens of million dollar contracts, because the next up and comer, they look at that and they say, hey, maybe we can succeed at Barstool, and you just keep filling the pipeline. We've had talented people come through our doors.
1: Well, if Johnny ever goes big and signs for millions of dollars, I'm going to be jealous. I'm going to say, I'm not going to let him leave. He's my assistant, and he needs to stay right here forever.
0: Fair enough. I mean, I wish we could do that, but then we'd probably be living in closer to communism.
1: That's true. And we might have to do something about that, Dave.
0: Unfortunately.
1: All right, we'll see you at the deadline.
0: Thank you.
1: We appreciate it. Cancel me if you can. Dave Portnoy, here you go. Happy Pride? Right back.
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3: I'm Bill Hemmer, and these are the most impactful moments in American history.
4: December 8, 1980, marked a dark day for music across the globe. Beneath the arch entrance of the famous Dakota, an apartment building along Manhattan's Central Park West, John Lennon was murdered in cold blood. Mark David Chapman, an isolated and obsessed fan, fired 5 bullets from his revolver, 4 of which struck Lennon. Tributes poured in as the world mourned. Fellow Beatles expressed their farewells through song. Paul McCartney with Here Today and George Harrison with All Those Years Ago. John Lennon was a champion of peace, a symbol of hope, and the voice that dared us to imagine. Though his life was violently taken away, his gifts and contributions to music and culture are still celebrated to this day. I'm Bill Hemmer, Fox News.
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6: 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Mike Tyson.
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8: The federal building on 5th is going to be your main target. You have half of the building collapsed all the way from the roof down.
9: Very frustrating for firefighters because there are some areas where we're reaching and touching people, but we just can't get to them.
10: The bombing in Oklahoma City was an attack on innocent children and defenseless citizens. It was an act of cowardice, and it was evil.
11: I did not, nor to my knowledge, did anyone else in the White House destroy, mishandle, or misappropriate any document in Vincent Foster's office.
12: The White House has contended that the Clintons were passive investors in Whitewater. The facts are otherwise.
13: If it doesn't fit, you must acquit.
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15: Today. America's got a big birthday coming up, and the left's throwing a huge party, just not for America.
16: We take great pride in San Francisco and our LGBTQ community, and in this year of the anniversary of our founding of our country, the community has made America more American.
15: The invite went out to everybody with a rainbow flag. The transgender Palestinians even got a plus one, as long as it wasn't a gay Ayatollah. Mayor Small Fry in Minneapolis is flying the Somali flag with pride.
17: In Minneapolis, we do not see you as immigrants. We see you as our family.
15: Johnny talked to liberals on Memorial Day, remember? They didn't even know why they had the day off. But one duck dies in the reflecting pool, and they're in mourning.
18: You can't spend a dollar for a duck funeral? That's what we demand. We demand it. $300 for the duck funeral in memoriam of an innocent life lost.
15: The left will fly any flag. They'll let their little freak flags fly, unless it's red, white, and blue.
19: The American flag is such a complicated symbol for most of us, and in many ways, like Jesus, like the cross, it's been co-opted, and in some ways, its true meaning has been betrayed.
15: Frigo's got followers. Blue precincts are literally banning the American flag on Independence Day. But it's not just Old Glory. John Hancock's on the naughty list.
20: There is a slur in America's founding documents: merciless Indian savages. Words in the Declaration of Independence, largely forgotten. That line, and Native Americans' place in the celebrations of the 250 years since our nation's founding.
15: So no flag, no declaration, and now no party. Eight blue states are boycotting the Great American State Fair. Their governors have wicked cases of TDS. So they stiffed their own people with an empty booth. Maine's exhibit? Two empty chairs. Not even a lobster trap. Connecticut? What are those, toilets? Clearly went all out. TDS has a price, and the country's paying for it. Just 53% of Americans say they're proud to be an American. The lowest since Gallup even started asking the question 25 years ago. Pride's down the most among women, young people, and minorities. But the other kind of pride, way up. Democrats claim Trump erased their patriotism.
21: We have a president that looks at every opportunity, not as an opportunity to bring the country together, but to further divide us. And even this 250th celebration, this is really an opportunity to think about like the history of our country and all the great things we've done, all the innovation. But what's going to happen on July 4th?
15: Yeah,
21: we're going to have a rally.
15: A rally or a birthday party? Should Trump leave Washington and let someone else host America's 250th birthday? Calvin Coolidge was president when we celebrated our 150th, and he got his own coin. Whoever's president at the time of a big party gets to blow out the candles. That's how it works. The reflecting pool is shining, big, beautiful, and vandal-free. Andrew Jackson's back in the saddle after Democrats literally tried to rip him off his horse. Here's President Trump visiting the renovated statue this week. And on the mall, Americans doing what they do best, showing up, scarfing down pancakes, and celebrating the greatest country on earth, the envy of everyone.
0: I gotta be honest, this feels so patriotic, and honestly, my heart is full. It's great. I love the patriotism. I love the motivation about America. My heart's full.
15: So how patriotic is the Jersey Shore? Johnny went looking.
5: News. I'm CJ Papa. The Supreme Court delivering its final rulings for the current term, including on President Trump's plan to end birthright citizenship.
22: During the arguments, which the president showed up to, first time a sitting president's done that, there's a lot of discussion about the fact that there are billions of people around the world who could be one flight away from coming here and having a child that would then automatically have citizenship. Chief Justice Roberts at one point during the argument said the world may have changed, but the Constitution hasn't.
5: Fox's Shannon Breen outside the High Court. U.S. Special Envoys Jared Kushner and Steve Witkoff in Qatar for talks on Iran through intermediaries.
23: Iranian officials have indicated that no direct talks will take place between the United States and Iran while in Doha. The 60-day window is meant to iron out the details of Iran's nuclear program and keep the Strait of Hormuz open.
5: Fox's Trey Inks in Tel Aviv. Gas dropping 2 cents overnight, landing at $3.84 a gallon on average for regular. That from AAA. 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
35: The State Department is so concerned about threats posed by rapidly accelerating technologies, AI in particular. Secretary Rubio is making a major change, creating a new State Department bureau to protect Americans from emerging threats.
36: The most important job any president has is to keep the American people safe.
35: Iran used AI-generated satellite imagery to falsely claim damage to the U.S. Navy's Fifth Fleet headquarters in Bahrain. Experts rang alarm bells that Iran may have used advanced electronic warfare to down a $220 million U.S. Navy drone over the Strait of Hormuz. The State Department spokesman says this is exactly why this new bureau is crucial.
37: Every day we see new uses of AI in a whole variety of ways.
35: The top White House cyber official says the government has avoided taking responsibility for far too long, and it is time to step up. With Fox on Tech, Jillian Turner, Fox News.
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15: This week, America turns 250. But does everybody know that? Johnny hit the Jersey Shore for a good old-fashioned Independence Day quiz.
2: How are you celebrating the 4th of July?
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7: I'm going camping for the first time in my life, and I'm honestly terrified.
8: And drunk and probably lighting fireworks.
2: Drunk while you're lighting fireworks?
8: Of course.
2: Is that a good idea?
8: 100%.
2: Why do we celebrate the 4th of July?
3: I honestly couldn't answer that.
9: Well, actually not sure.
10: We celebrate the birthday of America.
8: To be lit and enjoy life.
11: That didn't used to be a trick question.
2: How old is America turning this year?
3: I have no idea.
8: 58? Is it actually?
2: No.
3: 250?
2: Where do we declare our independence from?
10: Explain that a little bit further. What do you mean by where?
12: The United States.
10: Great Britain.
8: Mozambique, Africa.
10: You're kidding, right?
2: What was the name of the war in which we fought for our independence?
8: Civil War.
2: The Civil War.
8: Yeah.
2: No.
10: Oh God.
9: I actually don't know.
2: The Rev.
9: Bro, I don't know.
10: French and Indian War.
12: World War II.
10: The Revolutionary War.
2: What was the name of the general that led us to victory in the Revolutionary War?
9: Does it begin with an A?
10: Washington?
2: General
10: Lee!
8: Hitler.
2: It was not Hitler.
8: Then I have no idea.
12: I thought it was obvious.
2: What year did we declare our independence?
12: This
3: is a very wild guess. The 1920.
9: 1786?
2: 1776.
8: 1654.
2: Higher.
8: 1730.
2: Higher.
8: 1748.
2: Higher.
8: 1778.
13: I didn't do well in school.
2: Democrats, they like to say Donald Trump is a king, but we know we don't have kings in this country because we kicked a king to the curb. What was his name?
3: Oh my God. Might need some multiple choice here.
10: King Tut.
8: Julius Caesar.
9: King Charles or something?
8: Neptune.
10: King George.
14: First time I've ever seen anyone get all questions right.
2: Who signed the Declaration of Independence?
3: William Shakespeare.
8: Lincoln.
10: Benjamin Franklin.
3: George Washington.
10: John Hancock.
2: John
8: Wick.
3: George Bush.
16: Let's say it. George W. Bush.
8: No.
2: What's your birthday message to America as we celebrate 250?
9: Happy 4th of July. Happy 250th.
8: Celebrate and have a beer.
3: Everyone go light some fireworks and maybe blow some heads off.
2: What do you want to tell Jesse Waters? You're on his show on Fox News.
10: See you on my parents' television all the time.
2: Do you know who I am?
8: A handsome man.
2: Thank you. Here's Johnny.
8: What's up, Johnny?
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19: I always had a hard time dealing with mother and the little girl that I was to him. To show any kind of vulnerability or insecurity to me was not macho. Was not something that he felt I should see. So our communication was horrible.
20: 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The greater and the more important the Olympic Games become, the more they are open to commercial, political, and now criminal pressure.
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22: This is House Call for Health. A recent study from a university in Finland finds that you might be able to exercise longer without feeling more exhausted if you're listening to your favorite music during a workout. Those who picked their own music extending endurance by nearly 20% during intense exercise. For the study, they looked at 29 recreationally active adults completing two identical cycling sessions with about 80% effort. One group cycled in silence, the other chose music, with their workout lasting about 6 minutes longer on average. But despite being able to go longer while listening to some tunes, heart rate and other physical markers remained similar to the silent group. The lead researcher saying self-selected music doesn't change your fitness level, it just helps you to tolerate sustained effort for longer. The study was published in the journal Psychology of Sport and Exercise. 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
23: Saving you money, I'm Hillary Barsky. Many Americans are facing mounting financial pressures, but by making small changes to everyday habits can make a major impact on long-term wealth. Last year, nearly three-quarters of Americans failed to meet their savings and spending goals, according to a Vanguard Consumer Survey. Many people, especially those in their 30s and 40s, are falling into costly traps, including failing to boost emergency savings, delaying investing, and taking on too much debt. Financial experts say it's important to prioritize retirement savings. Missing out on employer matches or delaying contributions can have a long-term impact. Also, don't take on financial debt, which chips away at your ability to build real wealth. And it's critical to save for an emergency fund and start to plan for your child's education early. College costs continue to rise, and many families underestimate the importance that the earlier you start to save, the less difficult it becomes in later years. Saving you money, Hillary Barsky, Fox News.
15: Got my closet renovated. They say if your closet's messy, you're holding on to old identities. Well, I am throwing away a lot of identities. I mean, donating them. I highly recommend it. Let's do texts. Maria from Vegas. I love you, Jesse, but it's not Mom Donnie, not Mondami, you Mon Dummy. Yeah, I don't know how to pronounce his name. And I don't really care. Scooter Mac from Statesville, North Carolina. The only things inside big tents are clowns and the occasional bearded lady. Sadie from Marietta, Georgia. I am 10 years old and I love watching your show. You rock. What's up, Sadie? You rock. Kevin from Acton, Massachusetts. Stripes on stripes tonight. Usually better than that. This looks good. what you're talking about. Mike from Old Torrance, California, if you really have World Cup fever, you'll publicly declare it football. I don't have that kind of fever. I'm Waters. This is my world.
5: I'm Ashley DeBorkin with a Fox Celebrity Profile with Bear Grylls. The host is currently bringing his celebrity friends out for adventures on Fox's Bear Grylls is Running Wild.
6: Well, I think on this season, we really push the boundaries. It's great to bring it to Fox and have such diversity from jungle, from, you know, the forest to the high mountains to the deserts. But we always try and kind of seek out different types of terrain. There are a zillion things, so that bucket list is long.
5: As for whether it's all adventure all the time for Bear, he admits sometimes he takes a break.
6: It's been a big part of my life, the adventure, and from a kid growing up through to my time with the military, through to Man vs. World for many, many years, and then Running Wild for the last decade plus. But at home, we're pretty mellow. Having said that, we do live off-grid. We do live on a little island in the UK, but I like that. It keeps our edge. But at the same time, I love getting back home, and I'm not like eating bugs and grubs. I love to cook a good big steak and a, you know, homemade cheesecake and get in a nice bath and have a cup of tea.
5: Ashley DeBorkin, Fox News.
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7: With 6 months until voters pick their congressional representative, we've been tracking the national mood. And our Fox News poll finds a close race for the House. A year ago, Democrats were favored by 7 percentage points. Now, it's a 5-point edge within the margin of sampling error. If the election were today, 52% of voters say they'd back the Democratic candidate in their district, 47% the Republican. That difference comes from greater enthusiasm on the left. By an 8-point margin, more Democrats than Republicans say they feel extremely motivated to vote this year. It's important to remember, while a lead on the generic House ballot question reflects a national preference, House seats are decided district by district. So a party's advantage in the polls doesn't directly translate into winning seats, especially these days with so few competitive districts. I'm Dana Blanton. That's your Poll Parade.
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11: They have 4 cases left to decide. I'm Dave Anthony, Fox News, and the Supreme Court will give us those rulings next hour and wrap up this term. The most anticipated one involves birthright citizenship, so important to the president, he made history attending the hearing on the case. Challenging the Trump executive order to prevent babies born in the U.S. with parents illegally here from becoming Americans.
24: There's a lot of discussion about the fact that there are billions of people around the world who could be one flight away from coming here and having a child that would then automatically have citizenship. There was discussion of birth tourism. But even amidst all of that, Chief Justice Roberts at one point during the argument said the world may have changed, but the Constitution hasn't. Listen, by reading the tea leaves, we think, and it's just an educated guess that he's writing the opinion, we will know shortly, and we'll see what the decision is.
11: Fox's Shannon Bream outside the court. Another case involves challenges to bans on transgender athletes playing in girls and women's sports. The polls are just opening in Colorado, where it's primary day, and socialist candidates are hoping to do what some did last week in New York and defeat incumbent Democrats.
25: Senator John Hickenlooper is fending off a primary challenge from Julie Gonzalez, who's backed by the Denver chapter of the Democratic Socialists of America. In the first congressional district, the Denver DSA has backed Milot Kiros, who is challenging incumbent Representative Diana DeGette.
11: And Jessica Rosenthal. The U.S. and Iran are talking again, but not directly. Following days of fighting around the Strait of Hormuz, Special Envoy Steve Witkoff, Jared Kushner there in Qatar for mediator broker negotiations. After the deal signed, extended the ceasefire and allowed Iran to sell oil again. But Treasury Secretary Scott Bessent just told Fox only China is buying it, no one else yet.
26: Because, you know, the buyers are a little leery of, will it be re-sanctioned? Will I get in trouble with Treasury? So, you know, this is a reason for the Iranians really to embrace these negotiations.
11: Oil prices are up slightly this morning. WTI still a little higher than before the Iran conflict started, but Brent crude's fallen back below those levels. America's listening to Fox News. The final 4 Supreme Court cases that will be decided next hour come the day after 4 other rulings that were consequential. One allows President Trump to fire a federal trade commissioner, which he called a big win, though the justices prevented him from firing a Federal Reserve Board governor. Another ruling really upset him. The court allowed Mississippi and other states to count mail-in ballots postmarked by Election Day to arrive afterward.
27: I think it was very detrimental to honest elections.
11: The president's again urging Republicans to pass a law that would restrict mail-in voting and require proof of citizenship legislation. He wants far more than the bill lawmakers are urging him to sign.
2: Several days after abruptly canceling a Capitol Hill signing ceremony for the 21st Century Road to Housing Act, President Trump says the bipartisan legislation isn't that important.
3: Big deal. It's a yawn. Some people say it's wonderful. To me, compared to the Save America Act, just about everything is a big yawn.
2: The president is demanding Congress first approve a voter ID measure before advancing nearly any other piece of legislation, though the Save America Act has fallen short of moving forward in the Senate. If President Trump takes no action on the housing bill, it automatically becomes law in 10 days. At the White House, Jared Halpern, Fox News.
11: On Wall Street, stock futures are barely moving right now. The day after big gains lifted the Dow to a record high close above 52,000 for the first time. Sudden death at soccer's World Cup.
9: Ismail Sabari can win the penalty shootout for Morocco with this kick.
11: It came down to that on Fox last night.
9: Yes!
11: And that eliminated the Netherlands, sending Morocco to the round of 16. Paraguay also knocked out Germany in a match that came down to penalty kicks. Brazil beat Japan 2-1 to advance, and there are three more matches today. I'm Dave Anthony. This is Fox News.
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0: celebrating America 250 from the Great American State Fair on the National Mall in Washington, D.C. It's Brian Kilmeade.
1: Yes, I'm on the same couch you watched me with on Fox and Friends, wearing roughly the same outfit with a slight echo in my ear, which I know Allison and Eric are going to get on top of. I can deal with it, but why go over those emotional audio hurdles? Meanwhile, it's going to have a big hour coming your way. Congressman Brian Fitzpatrick, co-chair of the Problem Solvers Caucus, and Lucas Tomlinson, who has no problems, will be joining us, updating on what's happening militarily. And Mark Thiessen to my immediate right. Before we get to Mark, let me just remind you, go to youtube.com/@TheBrianKilmeadeShow to watch us on YouTube, and you see this fantastic backdrop in beautiful Washington, D.C. And I couldn't say that a year ago, but it has become beautiful. Every fountain works, every park's been fixed. We have a reflecting pool that reflects vandalism, sadly. So let's get to the big three.
2: Number three.
3: A few have been in this position for Paraguay, but he scores! Paraguay have done it! Paraguay have won it! And they booted Germany out of the World Cup!
1: That is unbelievable, especially considering how Paraguay started, getting crushed by the U.S. They stunned Germany, as Morocco also has a stunning win over the Netherlands, and Brazil survives against Japan. We'll have the latest from the World Cup as the U.S. gets set to play the knockout round, field of 32, tomorrow night in Santa Clara.
2: Number two.
4: The last few days have made the memorandum of understanding seem kind of a joke, because it calls for the immediate and permanent termination of military operations. Both sides agreed to that, they signed it, and then they've been shooting back and forth.
1: Yeah, I agree with you, Byron York. Iran and the U.S. could not be further apart as they meet today in Doha, or do they? The Strait, Hezbollah, frozen funds, all points of contention.
2: Number one.
5: I believe that it's time that we tax the rich.
1: Yes, just like the founding fathers want, punish success. Another primary day in Colorado threatens to rock the Democratic Party as the socialists look to show New York was no fluke, but a new trend. And that is the Civil War. I don't know if the Democrat leadership will survive. Mark Thiessen joins us now. Mark, let's put socialism on hold for a second. Let's talk about Iran.
6: Okay.
1: I don't even know if I could say they're going to meet in Doha, because I'm watching the Iranian report saying we're going to Doha, but we're not meeting with the Americans.
6: Well, the Iranian state newspaper just had a full-page spread calling for the assassination of Donald Trump.
1: State-run newspaper.
6: State-run newspaper. So this is the official mouthpiece of the regime.
1: So can you imagine the New York Post did that, or the New York Times did that?
6: Yeah.
1: The New York Times situation. But your feeling about this?
6: I give President Trump enormous credit for having done what he did. The 40 plus days of bombing has set the Iranian regime back dramatically. And I understand that he's a deal maker and he wants to see if a deal is possible, but it's not looking like a deal is possible. And the Iranian regime, they've been battered, but they're not chastened. They are not acting like they're ready for unconditional surrender. And I think it's inevitable this is going to go back to combat at some point. And look, no one's talking about sending ground troops. No one's talking about occupying Iran. Nobody is talking about a massive month-long campaign. We're talking about 10 to 15 days to finish off what he started. And that's all you need. And then you reimpose the blockade. You open the strait to everybody but Iran, and just keep a stranglehold on them and let the world's oil flow. And then we arm the Iranian people to overthrow their government and install a government that doesn't wake up every morning saying death to America. And then Donald Trump's successes, which are unquestionable, will be locked in permanently.
1: The one thing that has evolved since you joined me on Fox and Friends at 6:20 this morning, Scott Bessent was on 2 hours ago.
6: Yep.
1: And I said, well, you guys unlocked, you allowed them to sell oil at market rates. He goes, true. But do you know not one person outside, not one country outside China has taken them up on that?
6: Yeah.
1: No one has purchased oil. So they're waiting because they said, we think the sanctions are coming back on. They're not convinced, perhaps. Every country has their own reason. But you also believe that there's questions about this so-called $300 billion fund to allow Iran to rebuild themselves. It was supposed to be behavior-based.
6: Yeah, so it's in the MOU that the U.S. will help. Doesn't say that we'll commit any money to it, but that we'll help organize a $300 billion fund. This is obviously after an agreement and after the United States, after they've given up their nuclear program and all the rest of it. But that's double the size of the Marshall Plan in today's dollars. And the truth is, I think that is never going to happen because the U.S. isn't going to give any money to it. Most of the Gulf states are not going to give any. Who's going to fund the $300 billion? I don't think it's going to happen.
7: Are some of the Gulf states so spooked they'll pay it almost as extortion?
6: It's possible that some might pay some extortion and make that because the only reason they would do that is if they think we're not willing to finish the job. And right now, there are probably some doubts as to whether we're going to finish the job. I have no doubts that President Trump is not going to just let this situation fester. He might let it go on for a little while. He might give them some time, more time than they deserve to come around. But there's no way. Look, his bottom lines are, one, they're going to give up their nuclear program. And two, the strait is going to be opened uncontested to international shipping. If Iran is not willing to do those two things, we're going back to war. It's just a question of when.
7: And Mark, if I listen to what they said, which is now more than ever, we need a nuclear program, and the strait will remain under the management of Iran and Oman. Here's the foreign minister, Abbas Agarachi, who's evidently a, air quotes, moderate, cut three.
8: Any attempt to establish new or separate arrangements from those currently being carried out by the Islamic Republic of Iran will only lead to further complications.
7: And here is cut five.
8: I call on all parties not to interfere in the manner of the management of the Strait of Hormuz and in the arrangements being adopted by the Islamic Republic of Iran for the reopening of the Strait of Hormuz, to abide by the signed Memorandum of Understanding.
7: And in that memorandum, it's gray, but it says after 60 days, they'll take over management. And at which time they also, France said, hey, we'll help you with minesweeping, we'll clean it up. And they said, no, we'll do the minesweeping.
6: Yeah, so it says, it doesn't say after 60 days, they'll take it over. It just says that they will allow it for 60 days and then it's silent on what happens after 60 days. They read that as they're in charge after 60 days and they can charge tolls and all the rest of it. I don't think President Trump has agreed to that. But they're not even allowing, you know, safe passage through now during the 60 days that supposedly that clock has started. So the idea that these are moderates, you know, that's like saying, you know, moderate Nazis, you know, okay, we'll get rid of Hitler and we'll work with the moderate Nazis. There are no moderates. The Golubev, the Speaker of the Parliament, who's been our interlocutor, he was Qasem Soleimani's best friend. They grew up together. They moved up through the system together. Soleimani went into the IRGC Quds Force. He went into politics, into the parliament. But they were close ideological allies and dear friends. And these people hate us. I mean, Trump killed their supreme leader. He killed Soleimani, who's revered in the radical Islamist segment like that. They want revenge. The only reason they're talking at all is because they don't want the bombing to start again. So start the bombing again.
7: I hear you, Mark. They just don't want the price of oil to go up again, which we understand because it has everything to do with the election, which you're also an expert on politics. So the president, Prashevskian, who's looked at as that moderate category, who was, I think, a doctor or a scientist before this, he says the $6 billion is part of a $12 billion Iranian release of frozen funds held by Qatar. And it's that release to Iran, together with the lifting of oil sanctions, that were part of the MOU. So I'm not saying this to confuse you at home. I'm telling you that I'm confused.
6: Yeah.
7: I'm telling you that I try to get a hold of this story and relay to people accurate information, and it's the exact opposite of what we're saying. Now, I am perfectly willing to say that they're skewing it, but it's coming from multiple sources, the moderates, the IRGC, that it's the exact opposite. So I'm just wondering what they're talking about.
6: So there is no circumstance under which any of the frozen funds should go back to Iran, period, full stop. There's a number of reasons for that. Number one, there are 90 different judgments against Iran. Remember, we talked about how for 47 years, they've been carrying out acts of terror against the United States. They've been killing Americans. They killed more until 9/11. They had more American blood on their hands than any terrorist regime in the world, right? There are 90 judgments worth $50 billion that they owe to American victims of terrorism. make them whole first before you give anything back to the Iranian regime. And then, by the way, we spent a lot of money on this war to disarm them. President Trump offered them a peaceful way to disarm. They refused. We had to go to war to do it. Why? You know, right now, you look down at Capitol Hill down there. We can't get Congress to pass an Iran supplemental. The Democrats won't vote for it. We got a few Republicans who are saying they won't vote for it in a reconciliation bill. Why don't we pay for the war with Iranian frozen assets? Remember when Trump said Mexico will build a wall and Mexico will pay for it? Well, let's disarm Iran and let Iran pay for it. I think that would be a hugely popular thing on the campaign trail going into the midterms. It's like, you're not going to pay for this war. Iran's going to pay for the war. They're going to pay for all the missiles we fired. They're going to pay to replenish our stockpile.
7: I love that idea.
6: It's a two-minute decision in the first minute for coffee.
7: I will tell you somewhat new information since we last spoke. I talked to a high-ranking official, and they said if they were to do that, it would complicate the talks right now. But he didn't say that's not going to happen.
6: Yeah, so I think that's what should happen, and maybe it might complicate the talks. But you know what's complicating the talks?
7: What?
6: The Iranians.
7: Yes. Yeah, they were talking to him at all. I mean, the minute we said hello, it got complicated. Exactly. Hey, more with Mark Thies in a moment. I do want to talk about and put in perspective this rise of socialism. And it's something I'm sitting in the sidecar and witnessing, but not feeling great about. Because if you talk about American innovation and freedom, if you talk about the founding fathers, they worked to free themselves from a system that told them how much they were going to make and what they were going to do and how much in life they were allowed to achieve. And now the Democrats are embracing a system that will tell them how much they're going to make and how little they're going to achieve and how much they should blame other people for their frustrations. That's called socialism with a love of communism. Don't move.
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1: January 15, 2009, New York City. An airplane climbs smoothly into a clear sky. It's a normal flight until the jet collides with a flock of geese and everything goes quiet. Captain Sully Sullenberger had been a fighter pilot in the Air Force, and during his career, he logged more than 20,000 hours in the cockpit. But Sully had never experienced engine failure like this. He quickly decides to turn the Hudson River into a runway. Sully gets on the intercom and calmly tells passengers to brace for impact. He skids the plane along the river and somehow every passenger survives. Boats swarm the plane, rescuing passengers from its wings, but Sully stays put until everyone is safe. It's a miracle on the Hudson. Sully stayed calm and steady. He saved lives and inspired a nation.
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20: 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Jim and Tammy Baker.
21: 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I'm getting a little old for starting over again.
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24: In Robert Bork's America, there is no room at the inn for blacks and no place in the Constitution for women. And in our America, there should be no seat on the Supreme Court for Robert Bork.
25: She's crying and humming and sometimes singing. She goes to sleep at periods of time.
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7: October 30th, 1974. It was the Rumble in the Jungle. World heavyweight champion George Foreman and former world champion Muhammad Ali entered the ring in Zaire in one of the first Don King promoted boxing matches. Muhammad Ali regained the world title from a younger and stronger Foreman and spoke to the press after the fight.
9: I had one hell of a rumble. I had to beat Tarzan behind first for claiming to be the king in the jungle. For this fight, I've wrestled with alligators. I've tussled with the whale. I done handcuffed lightning and put thunder in jail. You know I'm bad. I have murdered a rock. I injured a stone and I hospitalized a brick. I'm so bad I make medicine sick. I'm so fast, man. I can run through a hurricane and don't get wet.
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28: 1 year ago, Cardinal Robert Prevost was elected Pope Leo XIV as the first American to ever become the Bishop of Rome. In the first official biography of the Pope, author Elise Allen says Leo has a special message to American Catholics.
29: Building friendship, building community, remembering that in spite of our differences, we can be friends and we can treat each other as human beings. You know, I think that's his big message.
28: And it's a message that has been tested and making headlines in the last few weeks as the Pope and President Trump sparred over disagreements about the war in Iran. Allen was the first journalist to have a lengthy interview with Pope Leo after his election, and she says Leo has a quiet strength that may surprise people, but one that can take on the world leaders. He was well prepared to stand his ground even against the President of the United States.
29: I think Leo, you know, was not entirely surprised by that, but he also said very clearly he is not trying to attack anybody with what he says. He's trying to preach the gospel, and I think he sincerely means that.
28: For Fox on Faith, Lauren Green, Fox News.
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1: When people see what Mayor Mamdani is able to accomplish in New York City, and they see Bernie Sanders and Alexandria Ocasio-Cortez traveling the country fighting for us, this is the Democratic Party that they want to see. And it's not restricted to one locale. It is in Florida. It is in Colorado with Malat Quiros. It is everywhere across the United States of America.
2: Democratic Socialist Alvin Larkin weighing in on the run that the Democratic Socialists are having. I shouldn't say Democratic. Bernie Sanders' disciples are having. You got three. They got elected 7 overall in New York State Legislature, 3 overall in New York for U.S. Congress. And they're going to float through because there's no Republican competition. And what they believe is extreme. It's all anti-Israel. It's all anti-Semitism. It is pro-Islamist, no question about it, anti-American. And they want to tax the rich, Medicare for all, and they have extremist views in this Mark Thiessen, in this one woman, Dara Lisa Chevrolet or Chevalier. She comes out and says she heralded Stalin. She says how you have to read Karl Marx's other books, and was complaining that in the New York State Library, there's not enough communist and Marxist books.
3: Yeah, so they're...
2: That was up to 2020. This is CNN discovered this.
3: So it's interesting. You know, they call themselves democratic socialists. Generally speaking, when you have to qualify your ideology with the word democratic, it means it's not democratic, right? So, you know, the German Democratic People's Republic, the Democratic People's Republic of North Korea, like every communist regime called itself democratic, right? So if you're a democratic socialist, what it means is you're a communist, okay? That Bernie Sanders is a communist, Mamdani is a communist, these people are communists. Mamdani says his philosophy is from each according to his ability to each is according to his needs. That's straight out of Karl Marx's definition of communism. So let's be honest. I mean, the president is right. But the other thing that they are, and it's related, is they're anti-Semites. And the communists were anti-Semites. I mean, if you remember, you're old like me, so you remember the Cold War. During the Cold War, it was the Jewish refuseniks like Natan Sharansky who were in the Gulag, right? They wouldn't let the Jews leave the Soviet Union. Because communism and anti-Semitism are intertwined deeply, and they're intertwined here in America, except now it's got the added

0: President Trump would end that for children born to parents in the country illegally or temporarily.
1: It's tremendously destructive. It's extremely costly. It's up to them.
2: Fox's Jared Halpern. The president's envoys in Qatar for indirect talks with Iran. Interior Secretary Burgum tells D.C. 4th of July visitors don't even think about vandalizing the Lincoln Memorial reflecting pool.
0: It was heard in April. Most justices.
3: It's no different than if you walked up into the Lincoln Memorial and threw red paint on Lincoln statue itself. I mean, that's, you're vandalizing a national monument.
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5: January 15th, 2009, New York City. An airplane climbs smoothly into a clear sky. It's a normal flight until the jet collides with a flock of geese and everything goes quiet. Captain Sully Sullenberger had been a fighter pilot in the Air Force, and during his career, he logged more than 20,000 hours in the cockpit. But Sully had never experienced engine failure like this. He quickly decides to turn the Hudson River into a runway. Sully gets on the intercom and calmly tells passengers to brace for impact. He skids the plane along the river and somehow every passenger survives. Boats swarm the plane, rescuing passengers from its wings, but Sully stays put until everyone is safe. It's a miracle on the Hudson. Sully stayed calm and steady. He saved lives and inspired a nation.
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0: Together on Monday, tomorrow, we're bringing them all back. We've got a big week ahead of us of work before you begin all the celebrations on the weekend. Much more left to do. We've got the National Defense Authorization Act. We have appropriations where we're spending less money and doing it more efficiently and effectively. We have the Foreign Intelligence Surveillance Act we've got to reauthorize. We've got the Surface Transportation Bill. Many really important pieces of legislation. And, of course, Reconciliation 3.0. I got to have everybody working here on all cylinders, and I'm excited to bring them back.
1: And that is why they're coming back before July 4th. And that is Speaker Mike Johnson with me right now, one of those people who's back, Congressman Brian Fitzpatrick of Pennsylvania, obviously up every 2 years for the election cycle. He's a Republican, House Intelligence Ways and Means Committee, chairman of the subcommittee on the CIA, and co-chair of the Problem Solvers Caucus. So where do you stand right now in the House when it comes to the Save America Act? Because the Senate's not going anywhere with it. You guys keep passing it.
2: Yeah, I mean, it's voter ID. It's an 80-20 issue. Even in our district, which is, you know, very much a microcosm of America, it's an 80-20 issue. You know, it's one of the things that Democrats are very compromised on. Many of them want to support it, but they feel pressure for whatever reason from their party leadership not to. The challenge, Brian, has been the 60-vote threshold in the filibuster. You know, they have 53 votes for it. They don't have 60 votes, and that's been the issue.
1: Right. So with you in Pennsylvania right now, so you watching that happen, are you for blowing up the filibuster, even though it's the Senate?
2: I do not. I think protecting minority rights is really, really important. You know, you don't want the Senate to turn into the House.
1: Right.
2: That's going to be a problem. You know, I think it's better for the long-term trajectory of our country if you have, you know, bipartisanship, at least in one chamber, being required.
1: So when you talk about your chamber in particular, experts say about 18 districts are toss-ups. Is that how you view it?
2: It's really going to depend. I mean, I don't think the polling means much right now because really it's going to change a lot come September, October. That's when you're going to get a better sense for where the true toss-ups are. A lot of it's going to come down to district by district, race by race factors. You know, the candidates themselves, how good of a campaign they're running, issues that may crop up at the end of the campaign. That's really going to determine the outcome here.
1: What about for you and your district? You know it's going to be a fight every single time. And is that why you're co-chair of the Problem Solvers Caucus? Because you live in a purple area?
2: Well, I believe in two-party solutions. That's what I believe in. It's called legislating, right? I mean, as long as the filibuster's in place, which I think it should be because I do believe in minority rights for the Senate, that everything you advance has got to be a two-party solution. So if it's a serious legislative attempt, it's got to be bipartisan. Right. Outside of reconciliation, every bill has got to be a two-party bill.
1: So you with Tom Suozzi are doing this. Mm-hmm. Tom Suozzi made some news last week, I think it might have been Thursday, by saying, I'm a capitalist and I'm not a socialist. Mm-hmm. What is happening to the Democratic Party? You saw what happened in New York. People go, that's New York. Well, did you see what happened in New Jersey? Well, that's just one district in New Jersey. You see what happened in Philadelphia?
2: Yep.
1: Now we're seeing it in Colorado.
2: Yep.
1: How do you explain this?
2: It's concerning. You know, it's a very, very dangerous mindset. You know, certainly everyone's entitled to their views in this country, but that their view of government and their view of America, I believe to be very, very dangerous.
1: What about anti-Semitism?
2: It's a huge problem. It's a huge problem. You know, and Tom, you know, it's pretty crazy when Tom says, you know, I'm a democratic capitalist, not a democratic socialist, and he's being threatened by his left flank. That's insane.
1: He's being primaried.
2: Yeah. I think they already got through their primaries.
1: So they're through. Yeah. Okay. Obviously, New York. Yeah. So he did it, but he felt the threat and felt he had to come out and say that. Mm-hmm. So with you in particular, when we look at this war, where do you stand right now? What questions do you have? Because we're just going over Mark Thiessen. We got the Iranians saying one thing. We're saying the exact opposite. Mm-hmm. Even on the meeting today, we don't know if the meeting's going to happen.
2: Mm-hmm. Well, I think two things can be true, right? I think, you know, certainly Iran was the world's largest state sponsor of terror. They were, you know, take your pick, weeks, months, whatever you want to say, away from nuclear proliferation in terms of their advancement of their enrichment of uranium. And that now has been denigrated, and that's a good thing for the world. I think we can all agree to that. My advice to the administration is, much like FDR had his fireside chats where he walked the American people through the war, I think that's a very, very important thing to do with the American people, is to take them on the journey with you. Tell them why it's important, what we're doing, the consequences of not acting.
1: Right.
2: You got to bring the people with you. And I think that's where
1: we could have done it. But you think the administration could have done a better job explaining?
2: Yes, I do.
1: Even though you needed that element of surprise to take out the Ayatollah.
2: Well, I'm not talking before, right? I mean, that's why the War Powers Act says 48-hour notification. That was to the Gang of Eight, right? We don't have to telegraph our punch. But once we're in the overt phase, yes, I think you do need to take the American people with you. I think President George W. Bush, who I have a ton of respect for, also could have done a better job in Iraq. with regard to communicating that. So I think that's a very, very important thing that you bring the American people with you on that journey.
1: Right. So when you talk about the supplemental, where do you stand that they're going to need to finance the rest?
2: We haven't seen it yet, right?
1: Are they going to go $80 billion?
2: Are they going to go through reconciliation? Are they going to go through the appropriations? We have the NDA on the floor this week, so there's a number of components to that. Certainly, we also
1: can you explain that? The NDA, they're asking for $1.5 trillion for next year.
2: So the National Defense Authorization Act is the annual Pentagon funding bill. Then you have the appropriations, the standard annual re-ups. That's the, you know, funds the budget. And then there's budget reconciliation, which is a tool that the majority can choose to use if they so choose to circumvent the filibuster that basically has to be budgetary in nature. So there can't be any policy riders in there, right? So the Save America Act could not be included in a reconciliation and pass the birdbath.
1: No money.
2: Right.
1: There's no money involved unless you can attach it to something else, which is not going to be brought up. A reconciliation three, you don't see happening?
2: I personally don't, but we'll see. You know, I mean, it depends on what's in it. Everybody's just talking about the title reconciliation. What are they trying to accomplish and what's going to be in it and how is it going to be paid for? Keep in mind, it's got to be budget neutral, right?
1: Right.
2: So for everything they do, they have to have cost offsets, and that's where the controversy comes.
1: Because we looked at Hong Kao, who said 2 days ago, he said, I need 350 ships if we want to be able to truly have the force needed to show that force in the Middle East as well as in the Pacific. Mm-hmm. Have you looked at that?
2: We have not, no.
1: So would that be something, if that was in the authorization, you would just need clarification?
2: Of course, yeah. I mean, every dollar that we spend, we have to be very vigilant on, so.
1: When you talk about the FBI, how is it functioning under Kash Patel?
2: You know,
1: that's where you used to work.
2: It is. It's changed a lot. Not in all good ways, I will say. But, you know, I keep in touch with the FBI's agent association. You know, they just want this is their concern, Brian, is that if you're a rank and file agent who's given a subpoena to serve, who has no control over, you know, the opening of the case, how the case is proceeding. You're just doing a ministerial function as a line level agent, and you're being fired for it. That's a problem, right? And we have had instances.
1: You mean
2: of that.
1: So an agent that was working on something during the Biden administration is paying a price with their job?
2: Yes.
1: Because they followed their assignment.
2: Yes.
1: How often is that?
2: Well, that's what we're trying to get our arms around, right? We're working with the agent association. They have a direct line of communication with me. And, you know, it's in everybody's interest to make sure the FBI is healthy, fully funded, but, functionally healthy, that morale is high, that people feel free to do their jobs without retribution or retaliation. And, you know, that's one of my responsibilities. I'm the only agent in Congress. I got to make sure that they're doing okay.
1: So you must have been horrified in many ways when that laptop gets dropped to FBI agents and they make the computer, the repair shop owner feel like he's the offender.
2: Yep.
1: You know, when things like to that nature, the political element that must have taken place during those years.
2: Right.
1: How much did politicization get involved with Barack Obama at the end of his term and Joe Biden during his term?
2: It was more so the DOJ than it was the FBI. The prosecutors are the ones that approve subpoenas, are the ones that have to approve, quite frankly, a lot of what agents do outside of standard interviews. And that's where I saw more of the politicization was in the Department of Justice.
1: Because the FBI does the raids. Because the president or the DOJ tells them to?
2: Well, yeah, I mean...
1: Mar-a-Lago.
2: Yeah, I mean, a grand jury subpoena requires a grand jury. Only a prosecutor can be in a grand jury. Only a prosecutor can go to a judge and swear, you know, the agent swears a warrant out, but they have to present it to the judge. So you need DOJ concurrence with virtually everything you do as an agent.
1: All right, so how did you handle all the publicity around your wedding, which I was honored to be invited to?
2: Yeah, no, we appreciate you being there. The publicity was all on Jackie's side, none of mine.
1: Right. But you had a lot of friends there on both sides of the aisle.
2: Yeah, and it was just a special day. I mean, New York's a special place for all of us. My grandparents immigrated in through Ellis Island. Jackie's parents immigrated in to New York through Hungary. Her parents got married on a boat, the Spirit of Boston. We got to play the tune that my great uncle, my dad's uncle, Phil, who was an NYPD officer who was killed in the line of duty, who was also Irish music, writer. He wrote that song. So there's a lot of family history there. It was
1: because
2: cool
1: you went around the island, Manhattan Island, so you saw the Statue of Liberty.
2: We sure did, yeah. So, it was a special moment for our family.
1: So now, in your job and in Jackie's job, no honeymoon.
2: Yes, that's how it is in this business, right? As you said, right? You get 2 days and you're back into work. So.
1: Right. I watched Caroline Leavitt, 3 weeks?
2: Right.
1: For paternity care or maternity care. So when you come back, so you're going to fight to keep this seat and you go. How do you handle a situation where, to keep your seat, you can't be too partisan? If you were a hard-driving Rush Limbaugh conservative, you might not win that seat that you're in right now. Is that safe to say?
2: Well, I think it's much simpler than that, Brian, honestly. If you vote your district, you stick with the people that sent you there, everything works out, right? So sometimes that's going to be with, you know, people that supported you in the election. Sometimes it's going to be against them. But as long as you explain that your job is not to represent a person or a party, but to represent the people back home, that's the brilliance of the system of government our founders established nearly 250 years ago. So I think it's important that we stay true to that.
1: So you can see the booths out there,
2: yep.
1: And every state's represented, mm-hmm. except 10. And Pennsylvania's scrambling to get their booth together because Governor Shapiro said, I think this is too partisan and I can't get a sponsor. Now it looks like Senator Fetterman and Senator McCormick, Democrat and Republican, working together to unveil something July 2nd. What could you tell us what's going on in Pennsylvania? Because without Pennsylvania, we're not a country with
2: That's
1: the history
2: true.
1: That you guys have.
2: That is
1: and
2: true.
1: And the Liberty Bell in Philadelphia, the Declaration of Independence. My goodness, why aren't you guys having a booth out there already?
2: Well, my understanding is that there were some developments yesterday that changed. The Department of Commerce, for example, is coming out here. So I think we're going to see some positive movement.
1: But how do you feel about the governor deciding that this is too political? I mean, is that disappointing?
2: I haven't heard him say that. You know, Josh,
1: so why didn't he do it?
2: I don't know. I haven't talked to him about it. You know, Josh is a friend of mine. You know, he's got a lot going on. But my understanding is that they haven't been sending some people here yesterday. So.
1: But it's only because of the Senate. Because Josh Shapiro on the record saying we had trouble getting a sponsor and we think this is too political. Does this seem political to you?
2: Well, listen, it's America 250, so I hope everyone can strip that aside and celebrate our country.
1: All right. Brian Fitzpatrick, thanks so much.
2: You bet.
1: Appreciate it.
2: You bet.
1: All right. He's going to look for 2 more years, guys. When we come back, I'm going to go out to Lucas Tomlinson, who's out and about. Plus, he's got that military expertise and was just in Doha. What does he think is going to happen in these talks? 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
0: 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Every weekend, it's the Sunday Briefing. Senior White House correspondents Jackie Heinrich and Peter Ducey anchor from Washington, D.C.
2: President Trump will not be signing a new law if it ever reaches his desk.
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7: Our paramedics responded to a home in the Hollywood Hills. After a short time, had to pronounce the victim dead.
8: I came because I believe that the nuclear arms race has got to end for the sake of the world.
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10: Count number one, not guilty by reason of insanity. A look of wonder came to the faces of John Hinckley's parents. That's the count charging him with attempting to kill the President of the United States.
11: At the conclusion of tonight's game between the Giants and the Packers, all NFL training facilities will be struck.
12: I'm just very happy the patient is doing as well as he's doing right now.
13: 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It was not an accidental thing. 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It was willful and wanton. Deadly.
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15: The State Department is so concerned about threats posed by rapidly accelerating technologies, AI in particular. Secretary Rubio is making a major change, creating a new State Department bureau to protect Americans from emerging threats.
16: The most important job any president has is to keep the American people safe.
15: Iran used AI-generated satellite imagery to falsely claim damage to the U.S. Navy's Fifth Fleet headquarters in Bahrain.

0: experts rang alarm bells that Iran may have used advanced electronic warfare to down a $220 million U.S. Navy drone over the Strait of Hormuz. The State Department spokesman says this is exactly why this new bureau is crucial.
1: Every day we see new uses of AI in a whole variety of ways.
0: The top White House cyber official says the government has avoided taking responsibility for far too long, and it is time to step up. With Fox on Tech, Jillian Turner, Fox News.
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19: With 6 months until voters pick their congressional representative, we've been tracking the national mood. And our Fox News poll finds a close race for the House. A year ago, Democrats were favored by 7 percentage points. Now, it's a 5-point edge within the margin of sampling error. If the election were today, 52% of voters say they'd back the Democratic candidate in their district, 47% the Republican. That difference comes from greater enthusiasm on the left. By an 8-point margin, more Democrats than Republicans say they feel extremely motivated to vote this year. It's important to remember, while a lead on the generic House ballot question reflects a national preference, House seats are decided district by district. So a party's advantage in the polls doesn't directly translate into winning seats, especially these days with so few competitive districts. I'm Dana Blanton. That's your Poll Parade.
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1: We're always ready. We're always on deployment all the time. But right now, we need 350 ships. And that's exactly why the president is pushing for this $1.5 trillion budget so we can build the ships we need. Because ships like the USS Gerald Ford and the entire strike group was extended till 11 months on deployment because we didn't have enough ships to backfill them. And that's why we need these ships out there. But I tell you what, the strength of our Navy and Marine Corps is the sailors and Marines that are manning our ships and bases. And they're getting things done.
2: All right, there you go. And that is Hung Cao. He's Secretary of the Navy, Annapolis grad, like my next guest, Lucas Tomlinson, who you know him best as a Fox News contributor. But keep in mind, too, as you hear that, just a note, we're streaming on Fox Nation now, but in about 10 minutes, top of the hour, we're in Washington, D.C., celebrating America's 250th birthday. We're going to be streaming on YouTube as well. We rarely go live on YouTube, so we're going to be doing that. Nice. YouTube.com/@TheBrianKilmeadeShow. But the Secretary of Navy, which is a great pick, he was ran for senator in Virginia. He says, I need 350 ships. How many do we have?
3: We have about 300 right now, Brian. And some people think, like the acting Navy Secretary, Hung Cao, who's a great story, by the way, Vietnamese refugee, just recently came back to Vietnam in official capacity. It was pretty incredible. It was the American dream. This is why we're here celebrating the 250th anniversary of this country. Think of Ben Franklin, right? He was practically an indentured servant to his older brother, 15th of 17 kids. He ran away. He ran away from Boston to Philadelphia, started his business in printing, obviously was a scholar, self-taught, of course, printer, inventor, became a national celebrity, but all self-taught. And it was ambition, it was dreams. We're seeing some of that in Hung Cao, of course, as well.
2: Absolutely. So what I like about him, number one, great choice. If you saw him run as a candidate, you thought, man, I hope this guy
3: gets your guts out and
2: so
3: always
2: tough.
3: Trust an Asian with
2: so
3: math.
2: Smart and thinks America first. The more veterans I think we have serving, I think the better off we have. But we're not good at building ships right now.
3: It's slow.
2: So why not, and just your opinion, Lucas, which I know you're not supposed to give, but just your opinion, but with your military background. South Korea is.
3: Yeah.
2: So why don't we just commission South Korea? We can trust them. If we need to supervise, we'll supervise. But just give the contract to them while building up our infrastructure. We're not ready yet.
3: Agreed. We need hulls. We need ships in the water. Part of it is just competition. You know, how many companies in the world build aircraft carriers? One. You know, as you heard from the secretary, we need a lot more of them. What does every president ask in a crisis? Where's the nearest aircraft carrier? You know, there's a lot of talk in a potential war with China. The aircraft carrier is actually not a player because you have all those.
2: Because we'd have to
3: missiles.
2: Back them off so
3: exactly.
2: far, right? Because they're
3: exactly.
2: targets.
3: 100%. That said, you look at Venezuela, you look at Iran enforcing the blockade. We still have two carrier strike groups there now. And we need more of them. We need more ships. We need more submarines. The latest Congressional Research Service, since you're here in Washington, Brian, we can geek out here about it, says we only have about 48 attack boats in the water. We need many more. And, you know, while there's talk with, AUKUS, giving Virginia-class attack boats to the Australians, there's some people a little nervous, like, we need this. We need it for China. We need it for, to patrol the world's oceans.
2: But we need $1.5 trillion because we also want the Golden Dome, which I've seen demonstrated by NORAD. It's not pie in the sky.
3: No.
2: I mean, you can do it. So if you're an American president, you go, how do I protect my people? Well, what's the number one threat? It's going to be rockets, missiles, intercontinental missiles,
3: and drones.
2: So how do I do that? Well, we have the technology. Well, what have I done to do that? Well, I got to get everyone together. What's it going to cost? My hope is there'd be bipartisan buy-in for it. And maybe we have to
3: If you want to help Ukraine, how do you help them? It's not with blankets. You got to give them weapons. And how do you give them weapons? You know, it's going to take about 7 years to replenish our stockpile of the weapons we just gave to Ukraine. That's not counting the war with Iran. A lot of weapons need to be made. And when people hear $1.5 trillion, it's a big number. There's no question. Even in Washington, that's a big number. That equates to about 5% of our GDP. And remember at the last NATO summit, President Trump asked NATO, got to increase the spend. 2% is not good enough anymore. The new baseline needs to be 5%. We're seeing that with our Eastern European allies. President Trump's about to go to NATO summit in Turkey next week. I'll be there. And that's going to be one of the asks. People need to spend more. But are Democrats going to go for a $1.5 trillion defense budget? Not likely, even though many of them probably want to do more to help Ukraine. How do you do it? With weapons.
2: Well, you got $980 billion, $950 billion we're living off of now, and we need a supplemental of $80 billion because of various commitments from Ukraine over to Iran. Ukraine is one of the great military turnaround stories.
3: Yeah.
2: Number one, everybody was wrong about how long they could withstand the pressure.
3: Right.
2: They were wrong 4 years ago. And then they said, well, it's just a matter of time before Ukraine loses all its territory.
3: They were wrong 250
2: territory.
3: Years ago.
2: Right, absolutely. So now we have a situation where the Russians are getting hit in their capital. They have an energy shortage. Vladimir Putin has a people shortage. Mm. He's losing 32,000 casualties off the battlefield. Average lifespan's a week and a half now.
3: How would you like to be a recruit in the Russian military right now? It'd be terrible. And just to take it back to 250, Brian, a lot of people said that about George Washington. 1776, as you well know, read your books, wasn't a great year for Washington. I mean, if it wasn't for divine providence and sending a fog bank in, Washington doesn't get his army across the East River after the ill-fated Battle of Long Island. The surveyor kind of got out-surveyed, right? He got outflanked by the British, had to retreat down New Jersey. What did he do? He outlasted them, and that's what we're seeing in Ukraine. People fighting for their independence and outlasting the Russian military. I think one note, too, with these drone strikes in Russia, for many years, Putin has obfuscated the war, right? The people in St. Petersburg, people in Moscow don't know what's going on. Now they're seeing it. You go out for a latte in St. Petersburg, see smoke in the horizon, you're like, holy, this is real.
2: Go to Philip E. Park, and all of a sudden this gas station of the country has no gas and oil.
3: And by the way, the Barbary Wars, we'll pick that up the next time. What did Jefferson have to do? He said defeat them, send Stephen Decatur to crush them.
2: Blockade didn't work.
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4: The Supreme Court is about to go on summer break. I'm Dave Anthony, Fox News. But before the justices go, they'll issue the last four rulings of this term this hour, and President Trump's really hoping they side with him on birthright citizenship. He made history attending the arguments in the case challenging his executive order to prevent babies born here to parents here illegally or temporarily from automatically becoming Americans.
5: It's tremendously destructive. It's extremely costly. I don't know. It's up to them. But in terms of for the good of the country, it'd be great if they didn't allow it.
4: Trump critics say he can't alter the Constitution with an order. Another big ruling coming, Chan, comes out of the challenges to laws in Idaho and West Virginia banning transgender athletes from playing girls and women's sports.
6: Arguments about whether these young athletes who were born biologically male, even if they didn't go through traditional puberty, would they still have advantages on bone density and other things because of their chromosomes and their genetic identity? And so what happens with those states will ripple across the country and other states who have also got similar laws one way or the other with respect to these trans athletes.
4: That's Fox's Shannon Bream outside the court. And moments ago, Reuters put out an alert that the court has ruled in favor of those laws in those states that would ban trans athletes from playing on female sports teams. U.S. and Iran talks resumed today through mediators after days of new attacks in the Strait of Hormuz. Despite a deal in place that extended the ceasefire, the U.S. and Iran, though, will talk indirectly through mediators in Qatar. Now to Venezuela, where they keep digging through earthquake rubble.
7: Time is running out to find survivors 6 days after this disaster. Rescue workers freed a young man from the rubble after a remarkable rescue. It took nearly 2 days to reach him.
4: That's Fox's Nate Foy in the hard-hit city of La Guaira. The number of deaths in Venezuela tops 1,700, with more missing and many more left homeless. America's listening to Fox News. Again, out of the Supreme Court, the first ruling of the four we're getting today to end the term. The justices are upholding laws in West Virginia and Idaho that ban transgender athletes from playing in women's and girls' sports. Now to Wall Street, the market is on the rise. The Dow up 92 points on top of yesterday's record high close. The NASDAQ adding 201, the S&P 500 31 points higher. Oil prices barely moving. WTI still around $70 a barrel. Gas is down 2 cents. AAA's national average for regular $3.84 a gallon. And speaking of cars that need that fuel, there are fewer restrictions now repairing them.
8: A presidential memorandum signed by President Trump expands the types of fixes individuals can make on their vehicles' emission systems by issuing new guidance to the EPA.
5: I think it's really common sense. If somebody wants to fix, some of these people have better mechanics than the mechanics in the shop.
8: The memorandum also begins a process to expedite alternative certification pathways for aftermarket parts. A similar executive memo in February loosened rules for emissions work on farm equipment. at the White House. Jared Halpern, Fox News.
4: A Chinese business leader is going to spend a lot of time in prison for fraud.
9: Supporters packed the courthouse in Manhattan for a Guo Wangui's sentencing, 30 years and $889 million for victims. Guo was convicted 2 years ago, accused of stealing more than $1 billion from investors in his business, media, and cryptocurrency ventures, believing they were supporting his fight to bring democracy to China. He was a successful real estate developer there, facing criminal charges he calls politically motivated when he left and moved to the United States in 2015, living in luxury, developing relationships with conservative political figures like Steve Bannon, and building a following online, attracting followers and investors. Some told the court about losing their life savings. Chris Foster, Fox News.
4: At the World Cup today, three more matches. The winners will advance to the round of 16. I'm Dave Anthony. This is Fox News.
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10: April 30th, 1803. President Thomas Jefferson signs off on the Louisiana Purchase, buying more than 800,000 square miles from the French. Napoleon was locked in a war with England and ready to sell cheap. He lost interest in America and offered the entire territory, a stretch of land that went from the mighty Mississippi all the way to the Rocky Mountains. The purchase secured America's control of vital trade routes and opened the door to westward expansion. It would shape the geography and destiny of our young nation forever. Napoleon understood what this sale meant. By giving America the opportunity to grow, he was handing it power. Power he hoped might one day humble England. And for a young America still fresh from revolution, humbling that bully meant everything.
0: For more on this impactful moment in American history, go to foxnewspodcast.com. Celebrating America 250 from the Great American State Fair on the National Mall in Washington, D.C. It's Brian Kilmeade.
2: All right, yes, we're in Washington, D.C. I'm so glad you're there. We love taking the show on the road. That's exactly what's happening. What better place to be than the capital of a country that's 250 years old on Saturday, July 4th, but we're just coming into fruition now. You can imagine the feeling in Philadelphia as the Declaration of Independence was being hammered out by the smartest people of any generation, I would argue. And we have a big hour coming your way. The back half of the hour, we're going to be joined by Secretary of Homeland Security, Mark Wayne Mullen, and we got Buddy Carter right here, as well as Congressman Mike Lawler coming up from the 17th District. So we have a lot going on today. Keep in mind, you can now watch us live on YouTube since we're on the road, youtube.com/@TheBrianKilmeadeShow. And Congressman, what do you think? How do you describe this backdrop?
3: Oh, it's picturesque. I mean, You can't get any better than this. This is awesome.
2: I know. You can see the Capitol right behind us, the Ferris wheel in the foreground. But then you have every state is basically represented except for a few Democratic states who thought it was too partisan. What does Georgia have?
3: Well, Georgia's here. We got, you know, a strong agriculture community, a lot of displays and reflecting that and just how wonderful of a state. You know, Georgia combines everything. We've got 100 miles of pristine coastline. We've got the mountains up in North Georgia. We've got the Piedmont area in West Georgia, all of that.
2: So when you have the America 250, you got some polls out there that I think are somewhat discouraging in that Republicans overwhelmingly feel extremely patriotic. But if you talk about pride in America, in 2001, they asked this question, do you have pride in being an American? 87% said yes. 92% in 2002. 2021, 69%. And now in 2026, 53%. Right. And skewing that higher is Republicans who are over 70%. So what's going on?
3: You know, I think it's the Democratic Party that has moved left. If you look at what just happened in the primaries in New York, you see that the socialists are taking over there. We're going to have two socialists in Congress, two more socialists.
2: And you might have one in Colorado.
3: May. Yes, that is a good possibility. We'll find that out. But, you know, I think and that has a big impact on the party itself because it causes the rest of them to have to move further left. They were already left, but now they're moving even further left. Including the speaker, or excuse me, the minority leader, Hakeem Jeffries.
2: Who's getting booed in New York events.
3: Absolutely.
2: Schumer's getting heckled in New York events. Those are two New York leaders. What does it tell you about the state of the country or the state of the party?
11: Well, it tells me about the state of the party first. The Democratic Party is moving left. There's no question about that. The state of the country, we've got to be very careful here because we cannot allow this to happen. We cannot allow our country to turn into Europe. We don't want that. We want to make sure that we are the land of the free, the land of opportunity. And we can do that through Republican values and through conservative values.
2: Mike Collins ended up getting the nomination. You guys in a tough battle to get that, going against John Ossoff. Do you think this current senator should be forced to disavow the socialist on his left?
11: Absolutely he should. And, there's no reason why Georgia should have two Democratic senators. We're a red state. And to have two Democratic senators representing us is just ridiculous. That's why we got to keep the main thing, and that is we've got to get rid of John Ossoff. He does not represent the values of the state of Georgia. He represents the values more of California and New York than he does of Georgia.
2: So if you talk to Democrats, they not only don't agree with you, they think he's presidential material or vice presidential material. Where's the disconnect?
11: Well, the disconnect is that, you know, because of our quality of life, because Georgia is a state where we've been the number one state in which to do business for 12 years, we've had a lot of people move in. And when they move in, a lot of times they bring their politics with them. And a lot of them, especially in the Atlanta metro area, have moved in and brought their politics with them.
2: When you talk about a leader on the left, it's this guy I didn't know anything about 6 months ago, Hassan Piker. So he comes out and he's pushing all these Democratic candidates, highly educated. He's a first generation immigrant. He's got master's degrees and everything and believes, I think, our country is just the wrong country. And he believes the problem with Kamala Harris is not that she was the wrong candidate, that she was MAGA light. I want you to hear this and tell me if it makes sense to you. Cut 21.
12: We saw this major defeat with Kamala Harris running to the center, pivoting to the center, and basically presenting a MAGA light version to the American public broadly, lose once again. And Moskowitz is maybe not even a MAGA light, but instead more so just MAGA with a D next to his name.
2: So you have Moskowitz who came out and said this anti-Semitic, anti-Israel, and I see your Israeli flag with
11: Absolutely.
2: The American flag on your lapel if you're not watching on YouTube. But there is anti-Semitism in every one of these socialist candidates, and he's the worst.
11: No question about it.
2: Was she running as MAGA Lite, Kamala Harris?
11: No.
2: What is he even talking about?
11: I have no clue. I have no clue what he's talking about whatsoever. But she was nothing MAGA Lite, that's for sure. And you know, Brian, there's a problem here, a concern, I should say. And that is that the extremes on both parties are really pushing us to an area where we don't want to be. Because even on the right, you know, you can you be called you're not MAGA enough. And then on the left, you got, oh, you're too MAGA. It's just ridiculous.
2: Right, because people are allowed to have different ideas or evolving
11: Absolutely.
2: Opinions about complicated issues.
11: Yeah, there's a lot of room in the middle here. And
2: right.
11: and there are complicated issues. Thank you for mentioning that, because that is a very astute observation. We've got a lot of big problems here in America. They're going to be tough to resolve.
2: I'll give you an example. 20 years ago, there was stem cells. Good people on both sides. Nancy
11: sure.
2: Reagan coming out and go, we need them. George W. Bush, president, saying, I'm worried about people taking aborted fetuses and doing that just to get stem cells. So it was an intellectual debate. You have the same thing with AI right now.
11: Oh.
2: Some good people don't want data centers in their backyard and think that it's doing stuff to the water and maybe it's an eyesore. But we can't use our phones. Our storage rates are going up on our phones right now because we don't have enough power or don't have a storage rate. So then have AI. Let's move forward. We got the steam engine. You know, we went from the bicycle to the horse to the car. Let's move forward. A lot of people go, wait a second. I'm worried about my job. I'm worried about the AI knowing more than me, mythos and other things. So this is a smart debate that can't be on a bumper sticker.
11: Absolutely. And there's a danger here. We cannot allow China to win this war.
2: True.
11: And it is a war.
2: Same time.
11: We've got to make sure that we are the leader in AI. You know, I was in Europe recently and one of the things that they're addressing over there and that I think they've gone too far with is the internet. And they've really put in some regulations that I think is going to stifle innovation. That's not what we need to do there. And we don't need to follow the lead of Europe over there. I was in Portugal speaking to some of them. They're very concerned about it.
2: What about Spain? Is Spain basically left the West? They certainly have left us, not giving an answer to our bases. And his approval rating, which was in the toilet, is better the stronger they are against America.
11: That just baffles me. I don't understand how that can be, but I am just very disappointed in Spain.
2: So I have to tell you something that's probably not popular with Republicans, and that I believe we should do everything possible within without depleting our resources to help Ukraine. What they have done is remarkable, the way they stood up. They have now formed the most formidable army, pound for pound, in Europe by far. What they've done in the most horrible conditions, innovating in drone warfare, taking out the Russian Navy without a Navy. I mean, yeah, we've given them a lot, but let them finish the job.
11: Absolutely. And, you know, I can remember when this war first started. I happened to be in Berlin at the time and happened to be over there and was in Brussels when the war started on, I think it was February 22nd. But anyway, I remember we had a security briefing here at the Capitol the next week, and they told us, oh, this will be over in a week.
2: Everybody.
11: Just, yeah. Especially the military leaders, our military leaders, this will be over in a week. Russia will just wipe them out. Well, look where we're at right now.
2: So I was talking to one of the Supreme Allied Commander of NATO, and he said, few days, they'll be done, and we think Zelensky will be in Lviv trying to salvage what's left of his country. Next thing you know, thanks to the javelins that President Trump was able to give him the arms he was able to leave them, they were able to take out their tanks, and it turns out the Russians couldn't really fight in an organized fashion. We lost a number of generals who were able to hold off and put up with a lot of winters. But this has got to end.
11: It has got to
2: end. This has got to end.
11: It has. And Russia has really taken a beating through this. I mean, they've lost a lot of soldiers. And I mentioned I was over in Europe. I also was in Northern Africa. And they're actually down there. Russia's down there recruiting people to come fight and tricking them into going up there to fight.
2: Right. And their average lifespan is a week and a half.
11: Exactly.
2: A week. Once they go into battle, they live 10 days. So if I know that, don't you think the Russian people know that?
11: Absolutely.
2: So, Congressman, what are you going to get accomplished this week?
11: Well, this week, we've got the NDAA, and that's going to be extremely important. We had the Rules Committee meeting on it yesterday. A lot of amendments, a lot to go through. That is extremely important. We want to make sure that we can get started on the planning. We've got all 12 appropriation bills through committee now. So I'm very proud of that. It is amazing.
2: That's what the Senate should do. Then you should conference, and then you might have a budget in September that you agreed on.
11: Regular order.
2: Right, and although they want to shut down government right before the election.
11: Oh, absolutely.
2: Congressman, thanks so much. Appreciate you being here, especially representing Georgia, and we'll see what happens, because the last thing I want to ask you is, the president says, I'm indifferent about signing the housing bill. If he's watching right now or listening, would you want him to sign the bipartisan housing bill?
11: I respect the president enormously, and I get what he's saying with the Save America Act. I think that's going to be the determining factor in the midterm election. So he is absolutely right. We got to get it passed. But this is a good bill, the Housing Act is, and I think he realizes that.
2: I hope so. Thanks so much, Congressman.
11: Thank you.
2: Bipartisan. We should do something bipartisan. You
11: absolutely.
2: Guys did it. All right. Hey, when we come back, Congressman Mike Lawler in a real tough fight to keep his seat. It always is. That's just the nature of that New York district. More from Mike in just a moment. You listen to the Brian Kilmeade Show.
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18: Federal building on 5th is going to be your main target. You have half of the building collapsed all the way from the roof down.
19: Very frustrating for firefighters because there are some areas where we're reaching and touching people, but we just can't get to them.
20: The bombing in Oklahoma City was an attack on innocent children and defenseless citizens. It was an act of cowardice, and it was evil.
21: I did not, nor to my knowledge, did anyone else in the White House destroy, mishandle, or misappropriate any document in Vincent Foster's office.
22: The White House has contended that the Clintons were passive investors in Whitewater. The facts are otherwise.
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7: I'm Gianna Gelosi with your Fox True Crime Minute. A Texas man who's facing a capital murder charge in connection with the death of his pregnant wife has fled the country. On May 4th, the attorney for Lee Mongerson Gilley says his client cut off his ankle monitor before boarding a plane to Canada and then flew from Canada to Italy, where he was taken into custody by authorities. There, he allegedly told officials that he was seeking asylum because he was being wrongfully prosecuted and feared he would face the death penalty. The 39-year-old was charged with capital murder in 2025 in connection with the killing of his pregnant wife, Christina Bauer Gilley, on October 7, 2024. Gilley initially told police that she died of an overdose and he attempted to perform CPR. An autopsy suggested otherwise. She had trauma to her neck and face more consistent with strangulation. Gilley was arrested in 2024, released on $1 million bail, and required to wear that ankle monitor. In 2025, prosecutors say he spoke with a woman about a plan to flee to Mexico. There's more on this story at foxnews.com or subscribe to the Fox True Crime Podcast. I'm Gianna Gelosi with your Fox True Crime Minute.
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21: 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He counted on America to be passive. 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
27: 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Obviously a major malfunction.
28: An official announcement from the Council of Ministers. There has been an accident at the Chernobyl Atomic Power Station.
29: Clearly this disease, which strikes men and women, children and adults, people of all races, must be stopped. It is estimated that 1.5 million people are now infected with the AIDS virus.
21: The United States has not swapped boatloads of plane loads of American weapons for the return of American hostages, and we will not.
15: News as it happened. News as it happens.
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1: Leadership right now is, of course, Congressman Hakeem Jeffries. If you're elected to Congress, would you support selecting him as the next House Speaker if the Democrats do reclaim the House?
2: I won't be supporting anybody for leadership that takes corporate PAC money. I look forward to getting into Congress and making that case for other Congress members so that they can see that they can run grassroots campaigns that can raise over $1 million, that can get 6,500 plus volunteers knocking on over 100,000 doors, which we just reached today, and making over 500,000 phone calls to Denverites all across this district. That's what a real people-powered grassroots operation looks like. That's how you earn back the trust of voters in our party that we have lost over the last few elections. And that is how we're going to meaningfully deliver for working families, because we won't be beholden to the interests of the corporations that have spent too much time donating to the campaigns of this party.
3: Right. I know. I know I feel nauseated, too, but I wanted you to hear this. That's Milet Kyros, who many people think he's going to win a congressional seat, the Democratic nomination over in Colorado, just like we saw in New York. She's an avowed socialist, anti-Israel, anti-Semitic candidate who will not vote for Hakeem Jeffries if she gets in and hopes people follow her on a show nobody sees hosted by Laura Coates. Joining us now is Congressman Mike Lawers in a tough fight like Brian Fitzpatrick for his seat in Pennsylvania. It's just the makeup of his district. Congressman, welcome back. I just wanted people at home to hear it's not just a blue bubble in New York, is it?
4: No, this is happening all across the country. In competitive races, in swing states, and certainly the Democratic Party, you see this shift towards socialism, and you see it in New York City, obviously, where three radical socialists won safe seats, and so they are driving the message, they are driving the policy agenda of the Democratic Party, and it's clear Zohran Mamdani, AOC, and Bernie Sanders are now the face of the Democratic Party. Hakeem Jeffries and Chuck Schumer are basically neutered at this point.
3: So I don't know who Barbara DeGette is, Diana DeGette is. I'm not, I don't know much about her, but she's a liberal. And she has been there since 1997, the state's longest serving member of Congress. But she is being challenged by that by Milet Kyros, who has got a record of loving socialism and hating Israel. And people say that she's got a good shot, but it doesn't end there. John Hickenlooper, the two-term governor over in Colorado, he is being challenged now on the left by a socialist, Julie Gonzalez. So I thought she has no shot. People are telling me that she's got a real shot. So this is Colorado. I know it's blue-ish. It's not solid blue. It's not like you walk into the middle of Manhattan.
4: No question. And, their congressional delegation is split 4-4. So there are obviously red pockets. But you see, this shift within the base of the Democratic Party. And sadly, it's not just Jew hatred. It's not just anti-Israel that is driving this. It is anti-American. It is rooted in, us versus them, oppressor versus oppressed, Marxist radical

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1: The date, April 14th, 1865. Counterfeiting was a national crisis. Nearly a third of all money in circulation was fake. So President Abraham Lincoln took action. He signed off on a new agency to fight counterfeiting. Its name, the Secret Service. Hours later, Lincoln would be assassinated. For decades, the Secret Service remained focused on its original mission, protecting our nation's currency. But after the assassination of President William McKinley in 1901, the agency was given a second responsibility, to protect the President of the United States. Today, the Secret Service stands as a testament to perhaps America's greatest leader, Abraham Lincoln.
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18: 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The lessons of the past are ignored and obliterated in a contemporary antagonism known as the generation gap.
19: 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Well, I'm going through a phase now where I don't want to be in the limelight.
20: 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Ali comes out to meet Frazier, but Frazier starts to retreat. If Frazier goes back an inch farther, he'll wind up in a ringside seat. Ali swings to the left, Ali swings to the right. Look at the kids carry the fight.
21: Everybody just gathered around, organized. And it was orderly. No kids were out of hand. They just wanted to talk. She started throwing tear gas, and the kids were picking up and throwing them back at the cops. And they chased the kids over the hill. The cops were boxed in. There was kids all around them. All of a sudden, cops got trigger happy and shot kids.
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1: Again, it is my time. 3,900 children were separated from their families.
2: 450,000 kids were lost during the Biden administration.
1: Mr. Secretary, do not interrupt.
2: Don't you point your finger at me.
1: I will point my finger at you.
2: Don't you be a hypocrite then. Then you be a threat. You should be as upset about the 450,000 kids that were lost. You didn't say a word about it. For 4 years, you never said a word.
3: Mr. Secretary.
1: Could you put him in his place for...
4: Don't yell at me.
2: You should be put in your place.
5: And that was some of the brawling that went on with Secretary of Homeland Mark Wayne Mullen as the former senator went down there just to explain how things were going.

0: and how they're working to get the missing children and those phony sponsors that showed up during the previous 4 years and took kids that we no longer can find. And Congresswoman Rosa DeLauro, I think, wanted to just score political points. So with me right now is the former senator turned secretary of Homeland Security, Mark Wayne Mullen. Your thoughts about some of those exchanges that you were forced to endure in trying to explain what's happening with immigration? Well,
1: unfortunately, the Democrats, they want to ignore the 4 years of the Biden administration. And the thing that gets, I think, most people's blood boiling, especially mine as a father of six, is when you start talking about these kids. You said the phony sponsors. Some of these sponsors were had picked up 18 to 20 kids. When we go to find them on the addresses that supposedly had, they're not there. I mean, HSI and DHS working as a together has located 147,000 of these kids. 147,000. Now, if you start thinking about that, where's the other 300,000? And the Democrats, they don't want to say a word about this, not a single word. And it's frustrating because we have the most horrific cases that you can imagine, Brian. We have some young ladies that we rescued out of a hotel that is sitting there saying that they were raped 600 to 700 times. When I say young ladies, they're 16 years of age, and some of them have been in this sex trade and slavery, if you want to call it, trafficking, for 2 years. They were stuck in a room, forced to be with men raping them 15 to 20 times a day, 7 days a week, 365 days a year. And the Democrats don't want to just go over it. And they want to talk about that the president in this administration is being extremely strong on vetting the individuals when they come to our border. We're no longer letting sponsors come in right. And take these kids unless we know who they are.
0: And also, when it comes to the border, I've been down there a few times, obviously not as much as you. And one thing, if you come up and say, I'm leaving under duress or I fear for my life in my country, they got to stay. But if you ask the right questions, you say, well, could you have gone to another part of your country? And you're supposed to go into the first country you step into. You don't end up in the United States, so they would get expelled.
1: Right.
0: But now, the previous administration said, stay here until we get to your case.
1: Right.
0: And they would stay, and the backlog was 10, 15 years. What's different now?
1: Well, first of all, we have an agreement with Canada and Mexico called the first country. So Canada and Mexico are considered safe countries. So they can't claim technically asylum coming in from Mexico and coming in from Canada unless they're claiming it against Canada and Mexico. So asylum cases are very difficult if you process it by the law, which Congress passed. But what we're doing on these asylum cases is we're clearing the books, what we call clearing the books. We're working together closely with the White House. And to be quite frank, Stephen Miller has done a phenomenal job understanding this system very well, that the Democrats just abused. And so when we got a team stood up that we checked those individuals that claimed asylum. Are they where they say they're supposed to be? Because they're on parole. Technically, if you claim asylum, you're paroled. And so if you don't inform us that you have moved or informed us that your phone number has changed or your status has changed, then you are in violation of parole. So we're going through all those asylum cases and checking them. Overwhelmingly, no surprising, they're not there. Their phone number doesn't work. Their addresses aren't there. And so then we immediately put them underneath an arrest warrant because they violated their parole, and we start hunting them down. So we did a strong enforcement of that this weekend, and we set records that ICE was arresting individuals all across the country. We arrested 3,500 people a day average, Saturday and Sunday, and a big chunk of those were either TPS violators or asylum violators that had violated their parole.
0: So when you have the elimination of temporary protective status, the word temporary is there for a reason. It was a crisis in Syria and a crisis in Haiti. And now you're getting pushback that you're cruel in saying these part. You had the Republican governor of Ohio over the weekend saying that, you know what, these Haitians are now part of our community. They're giving us health care and daycare. They're teaching our kids, watching our kids. Let them stay.
1: The problem is it's temporary. I don't enforce laws. I don't make the laws. I enforce the laws, right? Temporary status was temporary status. The court's already ruled on this.
0: Supreme Court.
1: Some of these cases have been here for 15, 20 years. I understand that. But during that 15 and 20 years, you had an opportunity to change your status. You chose not to because you understood it being temporary too. Now that the court has ruled, it's too late. You got to go home. You can go back, and there's two options here. You can go back on your own, meaning that you can choose to be deported. We will give you a $2,600 check. We'll pay for your airline ticket. You can go back to the country you came from or a country you choose. And then you can fill out the proper immigration paperwork and try to come back in this country legally. If we have to go find you and we deport you, you don't have the option to come back to this country.
0: So if they were good people while they were here and do things the right way since that decision came down, will they have a better opportunity to come back?
1: They would have a better opportunity to come back.
0: I can't guarantee you record,
1: that, but you still got to follow our immigration system because those are what the laws are for. But it's too late now. Now that you, because you didn't do that, you can't do it. It's, you can't, you needed to be proactive, not reactive. So you can't be reactive and filling that paperwork out now. It's too late. You have to go back now.
0: Mr. Secretary, this just broke, so let's I'll read it together and we'll digest it. The Supreme Court has ruled against President Trump's hope to eliminate birthright citizenship restrictions. It was a 5-4 decision, and they said it violated the 14th Amendment guaranteeing automatic American citizenship for anyone born in the United States, and issued the executive order the president signed on the first day back in office to redefine it. And we know the case, Trump versus Barbara, a pseudonym for the Honduran citizen who fears or her or family safety if she was expelled. So the birth tourism that the Chinese possibly are greatest abuser of, that so far it stays in play. And we kind of got an indication on a 5-4 decision when John Roberts said, yeah, things have changed, but the Constitution hasn't. So your reaction, because this directly affects you.
1: Yeah, I'm not going to get ahead of the president here, but I will say I adamantly disagree with the spirit of the 14th Amendment on what the Supreme Court ruled here. I'm not an attorney, definitely not a judge, but I disagree with the court's decision here. It, in my opinion, if you look at the historical reason the 14th Amendment was put in place, the way that it's being abused today wasn't the intention of the 14th Amendment. But like I said, I'm not going to get ahead of the president on this, but I adamantly disagree with the Supreme Court.
0: Well, I mean, the strongest argument you guys had, and I think birthright citizenship has been abused. It's been abolished in almost every Western country. So it's not Donald Trump. It's keeping up to what's going on and trying to respond to what some of our adversaries are doing, and that is having kids here that become citizens and be part the social spending.
1: Here's what ends up happening in a lot of these cases. You have these adversary countries that come in, they have a child, they raise a child back in China or whatever, and since they're a citizen, they come back over here where they've been indoctrinated. I'm sorry, if you're raised in a communist country, there's a good chance, and you're able to travel back and forth, there's a good chance you've been indoctrinated. I'm not saying completely. Some people break away from it because they don't believe it. But there's a reason why we have adversaries that's abusing this system.
0: So a 5-4 decision, it doesn't say here who voted for whom, but I will say this, just to further what you were saying about the 14th Amendment. After the Civil War, there were people in the South that says, I don't think slaves should be citizens. And the president at the time says, okay, we're going to pass an amendment that says if you're born here, you become a citizen. I'm pretty sure that's not the circumstances now.
1: That's right.
0: So I don't know if legislation can do it. But I don't think it's in Democrats' interest to have birthright citizenship either. I've seen Democrats point to China as our number one adversary, look to infiltrate every element of society. Right. And we know China is the number one abuser of this law. Do you think you can get any bipartisan support to do something through legislation?
1: Well, I think if you looked at this from a strict national security issue,
0: yes.
1: I believe you could. But the problem is the Democrats, they don't believe in that right now. Remember, this is the same Democrat Party that defunded ICE, our Immigration Custom Enforcement Agency. This is the same Democrat Party that just elected true communists in New York, including the mayor and three other individuals. Well, haven't elected them, but pushed them through to the general election. This is the same Democrat Party that wanted tried to defund our Customs and Border Protection, meaning they want open borders. So this is the same party that defunds police. They don't look at it.
0: You're not optimistic.
1: Security. No, I'll just tell you this. Underneath the Biden administration to date, of who they let come into the United States, because they had open borders for 4 years underneath the Biden administration, correct? I mean, we let millions, upwards of 20 million people come in. Underneath the Trump administration, we've arrested over 1,900 known terrorists. Not individuals that are on terrorist watch lists. These are known terrorists that the Biden administration let come into this country.
0: Right.
1: And because of Trump's policies on enforcing our laws and going after the worst of the worst, we're able to round up 1,900. That's all we know of right now. We're still finding these people every single day.
0: Right.
1: explain to me what the Democrat Party was thinking then. So if you want to look at it from national security, yes, it should be a bipartisan issue. But unfortunately, we don't have a Democrat Party that thinks that way today.
0: All right, Ms. Secretary, if you could stick around a couple of minutes. I know you got to run back to the White House, too. There's much more going on. But again, birthright citizenship been struck down. Looks like Roberts voted with the liberal justices to weigh that decision in a different direction. And I guess, was it Amy Coney, Coney Barrett that also did that? Allison, it was Barrett, too. So those two came back against it. One, George W. Bush put in power, nominated and confirmed, and the other one, John Robertson, of course, Amy Coney Barrett by the President of the United States. All right, the Homeland Security Secretary is here. Back in a moment, you listen to the Brian Kilmeade Show as we celebrate year 250 in our nation's capital. Don't move.
2: 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Stay with Brian Kilmeade.

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8: The jury took less than 2 hours to reach its verdict. Remarkably fast when you consider they had 33 separate murders to consider.
9: I can't say at this moment what other nations will not go to the Summer Olympics in Moscow. 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
10: I aim to try and tap that great American spirit that opened up this completely undeveloped continent from coast to coast and made it a great nation.
11: This individual, Mr. Chapman, came up behind him and called to him, Mr. Lenin, and then in a combat stance, he emptied the Charter Arms 38 caliber gun that he had with him and shot John Lennon.
12: News as it happened. News as it happens.
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13: The State Department is so concerned about threats posed by rapidly accelerating technologies, AI in particular. Secretary Rubio is making a major change, creating a new State Department bureau to protect Americans from emerging threats.
14: The most important job any president has is to keep the American people safe.
13: Iran used AI-generated satellite imagery to falsely claim damage to the U.S. Navy's Fifth Fleet headquarters in Bahrain. Experts rang alarm bells that Iran may have used advanced electronic warfare to down a $220 million U.S. Navy drone over the Strait of Hormuz. The State Department spokesman says this is exactly why this new bureau is crucial.
15: Every day we see new uses of AI in a whole variety of ways.
13: The top White House cyber official says the government has avoided taking responsibility for far too long, and it is time to step up. With Fox on Tech, Jillian Turner, Fox News.
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19: 1 year ago, Cardinal Robert Prevost was elected Pope Leo XIV as the first American to ever become the Bishop of Rome. In the first official biography of the Pope, author Elise Allen says Leo has a special message to American Catholics.
20: Building friendship, building community, remembering that in spite of our differences, we can be friends and we can treat each other as human beings. You know, I think that's his big message.
19: And it's a message that has been tested and making headlines in the last few weeks as the Pope and President Trump sparred over disagreements about the war in Iran. Allen was the first journalist to have a lengthy interview with Pope Leo after his election, and she says Leo has a quiet strength that may surprise people, but one that can take on the world leaders. He was well prepared to stand his ground even against the President of the United States.
20: I think Leo, you know, was not entirely surprised by that, but he also said very clearly he is not trying to attack anybody with what he says. He's trying to preach the gospel, and I think he sincerely means that.
19: For Fox on Faith, Lauren Green, Fox News.
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0: the talk show that's getting you talking. 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
1: All right, Homeland Security Secretary Mark Wayne Mullen is here for a few more minutes, and he's got to rush back to the White House. Mr. Secretary, first off, we just had another ruling come down that basically allows more coordination between this. It's considered a Republican win. I'm not sure you're allowed to respond to it. If you were senator, you could. But just for everyone at home to understand, it allows more coordination between the candidate and their super PACs and their party. It's thought to be a Republican win because they're the one who challenged it. But I just in talking with you, Democrats seem to have more multi-billionaires than Republicans these days.
2: Well, you think
1: it
2: about
1: seems like
2: George
1: the Republicans
2: Zeros.
1: Are the party of the working
2: right.
1: class.
2: You think about George Soros. He's already pumped in $105 million in this cycle. $105 million. It's scary the amount of money that a guy can influence politics with. And, of course, Democrats are always saying that they don't get bought, but you can tell their politics has swung ever since Soros' team got involved in this because they have dumped no telling how many millions, if not billions of dollars in campaigns, not just in the U.S., but around the world. And he pushes this socialist and at this point, I would almost say communist party that is coming to bear with the Democrats at this point. But you look at the Supreme Court rulings, the president's had unbelievable wins in this. I mean, we've had some great wins with when it comes to immigration. Birthright citizenship is tough. I disagree with the court on this. But you start looking at this Republican win here. You start looking at men and women's sports.
1: Game down.
2: Yeah, this is some great wins for the president, restoring just sanity, common sense to what our political fights have been over.
1: So yesterday, three MS-13 members who have committed 9 murders over a year in Nevada and California, including kidnapping, killing, and torturing people, were deported. 2 from El Salvador, 1 from Honduras. This is as bad as it gets. What could you tell me about this?
2: Well, 70%, I can't talk about those specific cases. The reason being is because some of them still have pending charges, and they're going to be charged in El Salvador, the country to which they go back to.
1: Is that guaranteed before you send them back?
2: In most of these cases, otherwise we would hold them accountable for them. But some of these have international arrest warrants on them and Interpol. So when we arrest them, we send them back. But they're ongoing cases. We're told not to visit about them. But let me just explain to your listeners. 70% of every person that we arrest and deport on a daily basis have felony charges either pending or have already been charged at the time of the arrest and when we deport them out of the United States. So all this talk saying we're rounding up, you know, these people that's been here for 20, 30 years and all they're wanting to do is work. Yes, some of them get caught up in that. But 70% of them are true criminals. So when the president says, and when I say we're going after the worst of the worst, that's exactly what we're doing. And even the court upheld, when you have LPR, which is a green card, legal permanent residence, if you commit a felony, you no longer have status in this country. We're able to deport that. Thank goodness the Supreme Court upheld that. We knew that to be true. But when you violate American law and you're not a citizen here, you have no right to stay here anymore.
1: So ABC came out with a poll, came out in the study, and they said only 3% of the people in custody right now have committed a crime.
2: Not true. 70% of the daily individuals that we arrest have either, now they have pending felonies or they've already been convicted. Now, so what ABC is probably saying is, listen, they haven't technically been charged with anything. No, they have been charged. They haven't went to court on it. But that doesn't go into account the individuals that didn't commit a crime maybe in the United States, but they're on the international list for Interpol to pick up and deport.
1: You've only had this job for a couple of months.
2: 100 days, I think, today.
1: Okay. What's been your biggest surprise and when you started looking at the portfolio and what you'd be doing? Would you know the most and would you know the least?
2: So my biggest surprise is the people that work inside DHS. We hear about the bureaucracy and the government employees and, you know, lifelong employees. I'm telling you, inside DHS, all 22 components, we have nothing but patriots. We all believe in the passion of protecting the true homeland. I mean, protecting it, loving it. Everybody is all in the same boat, rolling in the same direction. That was my biggest surprise. That I thought, I am the luckiest man in the world.
1: You thought you'd have to cut the place.
2: I thought we did, but we don't because I have great people working there. Second of all, the amount of backlog that needed to be done, that these people just needed a green light to go do. And that's why you're seeing our arrest numbers break records. Deportation, we're going to deport more people by probably the middle of August than we deported all of last year. And those numbers are just continuing climbing. We see our legal constantly working with DOJ to have these great wins at the Supreme Court. All this stuff is us working together as one team. And sometimes it just took us getting on the same piece of paper and understanding what we're all doing.
1: If he was to ask you, the President of the United States, this new Homeland Security, it's relatively new,
2: right?
1: A couple of decades old. If any part could be spun out, would you recommend any part of Homeland? Because it's such a behemoth.
2: Yeah, absolutely. There are some areas that we could probably give to other agencies, because DHS, there isn't one single secretary or director that sits on the President's cabinet that I don't work with. Every one of our components interact with every one of these different agencies. And so there's some of them that we could probably fold into one of the agencies. The problem is they don't always have the same authority that DHS has. The reason why we have them is because Congress gave us really broad authorities when it comes to protecting the homeland, right, and being able to have that cross references with all the other agencies.
1: How do you sleep at night? Because there's so much to do.
2: Right, well, that isn't the problem. I work with a president that doesn't sleep.
1: So he's waking you up anyway.
2: So Secretary Rubio and Secretary Hegseth and I joke all the time that we'll sleep in 2 years and 5 months.
1: Right.
2: Because he pushes so hard, he drives us so hard, which is wonderful to have somebody that has a vision. He puts the right people in place. He allows you to go to work, but he expects excellence.
1: 20 seconds. You have a new nominee for ICE.
2: Lance. Right.
1: Thoughts?
2: Unbelievable guy. First of all, he'll be the first one that gets confirmed in over 10 years, actually be 11 years. And he is the right person for the job.
1: And I know. You're Oklahoma. You must know. Mr. Secretary, thanks so much.
2: Thank you, Brian.
1: Congratulations on the job and everything.
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3: This is a Fox News alert. The Supreme Court rules against the president. I'm Dave Anthony, and the final ruling just out ending this term, the justices have struck down a Trump order that aimed to undo what's called birthright citizenship.
4: Right off the bat, it says children born in the United States to parents unlawfully or temporarily present are, quote, subject to the jurisdiction of the United States and are citizens at birth under the 14th Amendment's Citizenship Clause.
3: It was a 6-3 decision in favor of that. Fox's Shannon Bream outside the court also details the dissent by Justice Clarence Thomas.
4: 14th Amendment was enacted in the wake of the Civil War, quote, with the one pervading purpose of securing equal citizenship for the freed slaves, that the court, meaning the majority now, has repurposed the 14th Amendment to protect its own set of preferred rights by recognizing a constitutional right to citizenship for the children of all foreign birth tourists and illegal aliens.
3: No reaction yet from President Trump on that, but he did just post on Truth Social about another ruling out, calling it a big win.
5: West Virginia and Idaho laws banning transgender girls and women from female sports teams do not violate the U.S. Constitution's Equal Protection Clause. More than two dozen states have similar laws, and the court's decision will likely settle disputes in those cases as well. Writing for the majority, Justice Brett Kavanaugh lays out an interest in states protecting biological females to ensure competitive fairness.
3: Fox's Jared Halpern. And another ruling, the Supreme Court struck down a federal election law that set limits on how much political parties can spend in coordination with their candidates for president and Congress. They keep digging in Venezuela, hoping to find survivors. Time is running out 6 days after double earthquakes. Fox's Nate Foy's there.
6: The devastation in La Guaira is widespread. Thousands living on the streets. Many of them need medical care. And that's where Christian aid organization Samaritan's Purse steps in. Today they're opening their largest field hospital to help those in need.
3: America's listening to Fox News. Again, our top Fox News story. The Supreme Court has just gone on summer break after giving us the final rulings of this term. One is a setback for President Trump, blocking his executive order that aimed to alter a constitutional clause on birthright citizenship, trying to prevent babies born here to parents here illegally or temporarily from automatically becoming Americans. Another ruling upholds bans in Idaho and West Virginia on transgender athletes playing in women's and girls' sports. After a recent flare-up of fighting around the Strait of Hormuz led to new shipping concerns, The U.S. and Iran are negotiating again today through mediators following the deal that extended the ceasefire and set up new nuclear talks.
7: Iranian officials have indicated that no direct talks will take place between the United States and Iran while in Doha, but did confirm a delegation is traveling to Qatar. This 60-day window is meant to iron out the details of Iran's nuclear program and keep the Strait of Hormuz open. President Trump has indicated he reserves both military and diplomatic options after that time period.
3: That's Fox's Trey Engst in Tel Aviv. President Trump's been very critical of U.S. allies for not doing enough to help in the fight against Iran and to keep the strait open for shipping. And one of those allies is doing something he might like.
8: Outgoing British Prime Minister Keir Starmer has announced an extra $20 billion to defend the United Kingdom, and he's cancelling road and energy projects to pay for it.
9: We must stand more firmly on our own 2 feet. We must do what it takes to meet this new world head on.
8: It follows President Trump persuading most NATO members to bear more of the cost of defending Europe. The British plan includes developing a hybrid navy, sea drones and AI alongside new warships. The opposition Conservative Party argues this new money is barely half what the armed forces say is needed. In London, Jonathan Savage, Fox News.
3: On Wall Street, the Dow's up 112 points, adding to yesterday's record high close. The NASDAQ is up even higher, gaining 212. I'm Dave Anthony, and this is Fox News.
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10: October 28, 1965, a gleaming monument rises on the banks of the Mississippi, 630 feet of stainless steel. Graceful, simple, and impossible to ignore. A contest to design the monument drew 170 people, including the famous architect, Aliel Saarinen. But it was his son, Arrow, who won with a design that would become a soaring symbol of what America was driving toward. It began as a memorial to Thomas Jefferson, but it came to mean so much more. A gateway to the West, a tribute to expansion, ambition, and the courage to go further. Saarinen died in 1961 and never saw the completion of his masterpiece, but his legacy endures in this towering arch. A symbol that the American journey is one of endless possibilities.
0: 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Celebrating America 250 from the Great American State Fair on the National Mall in Washington, D.C. It's Brian Kilmeade.
1: All right, yeah, from Washington, D.C., the site of the State Fair celebrating America's 250th birthday. You hear some of the announcements in the background. Don't want to throw you. Wearing a beautiful couch, the one you watched on Fox and Friends, streaming live on Fox Nation. And hopefully you're getting the stream on top of your Fox Nation, your Fox News app, or your Fox One app, which is flat out unbelievable, especially if you're watching the World Cup. Joining us this hour, Dr. Mehmet Oz. You know what he's doing for Medicare, Medicaid Services Administrator. And Sunny Joy Nelson, fresh off a stint in the White House as former Special Assistant to the President and White House Director of Media Affairs. And before we get to Sunny, let's get to the big three.
11: Number three.
12: A few have been in this position for Paraguay. But he scores! Paraguay have done it! Germany out of the World Cup!
1: It doesn't happen often, but the knockout round has already knocked out some favorites. All of a sudden, Germany goes down. You just saw that to Paraguay, who, by the way, the U.S. handled with no problem. The Netherlands sent packing as Brazil survives. Congrats to Morocco and Paraguay on that really upset story. This has been a fantastic tournament, and America has looked fantastic to the world once again.
11: Number two.
13: The last few days have made the memorandum of understanding seem kind of a joke because it calls for the immediate and permanent termination of military operations. Both sides agreed to that, they signed it, and then they've been shooting back and forth.
1: Yep, Byron York weighing in. Iran and U.S. could not be further apart on key issues as they meet in Doha, or do we? Because the Iranians came out and said, we're going to be in Doha, we don't want to meet. The Strait, Hezbollah, frozen funds are all points of contention, and they both all don't agree on that.
11: Number one.
2: I'm not going to get ahead of the president here, but I will say I adamantly disagree with the spirit of the 14th Amendment on what the Supreme Court ruled here. I'm not an attorney, definitely not a judge, but I disagree with the court's decision here.
1: That is Secretary of Homeland Security Mark Wayne Mullen. 20 minutes ago, when it came down, the Supreme Court has ruled birthright citizenship will stay in, meaning if you're born here, you become a citizen here, put in play when slaves were being pushed back against among Democrats in the 19th century. Now we have birth tourism, but it looks like that's going to stand as the Chinese are the worst abusers. That is something the president can't be surprised on, but must be disappointed on. Sonny Joy Nelson joins us now. Sonny, first time I talked to you on the outside.
14: That's right.
1: It's only been what, a month?
14: Right at a month.
1: About
14: 30 days.
1: So you know the president, out of all the Supreme Court decisions, this would be the toughest.
14: Yeah.
1: Your thoughts about how you think he feels?
14: Well, you know, the president has expressed skepticism leading up to this. We knew that he knew that this was going to be a tough fight. So I think he's overall probably not that surprised that this is how the court ruled. We, of course, think that it is detrimental, that it obviously is not what the drafters of the 14th Amendment intended when they wrote this amendment to give citizenship to the children of freed slaves.
1: Right.
14: A wonderful thing. Not intended for birth tourism, not intended for women to come here, you know, for a short stint just so that they could give birth and their children be here legally. We ultimately think that this is a very bad decision, and what comes next could be, you know, maybe a constitutional amendment, or perhaps Congress could pass some laws to tighten our citizenship test and citizenship requirements. But ultimately, we think that this was a mistake.
1: And you have this in play, but most Western countries have gotten rid of it because it was being abused like that. And because other people are waiting in line to become citizens, and some are abusing the system. The thing the president's got to be happy about is the Supreme Court has ruled, 6-3 decision, that men, trans men playing in women's sports, if a state wants to ban it, they can ban it. And that is way overdue.
14: Huge. I mean, we saw the president as soon as we got into office in January. This is one of the first things that the president did. I remember it being one of the first big events that we had at the White House, where we invited all of these young women who had been affected by men competing in their sports to come and talk about what that was like, how hard it is, and how unfair and unjust it is to be competing against a biological man, someone that has biological advantage over you. You know, I was an athlete in college. I was a cheerleader. We were a co-ed team, so it doesn't exactly apply. But this is a huge win for girls. This is a huge win for college athletes, for young girls. You know, I'm a mom now. I'm a mom of two boys.
1: Wow.
14: So it doesn't exactly apply. But it's huge. And I think the implications of this are going to really translate into the midterms, because we see this as something that's not really just an 80-20 issue. It's more of, I would say, 95-5 issue.
1: Right. So he doesn't get that, but the president does say there's a Supreme Court's issue that also came down. The Republicans challenged it, wants to allow more coordination between the super PACs, the party, and candidates. And I guess the party with more supporters, more Elon Musk as opposed to George Soros, whoever has that will be able to accrue more money for the midterms.
14: Yeah. Well, I think this is a good thing, ultimately, that candidates will be able to spend more, get their message out more. I have to admit, I'm not overwhelmingly familiar with this case.
1: It's a complicated decision.
14: Yeah.
1: Because you can go either way, but it looks as a Republicans' victory. What caught me by the biggest surprise is what's going on in the Democrats being primarying a sitting, sitting Democratic serving congressmen and women and with their socialist beliefs, funded fully by the DSA and for people like George Soros.
14: Yep.
1: How do you explain this? Did you see this coming after you joined the White House again in 2024?
14: You know, so I was on the campaign in 2024 as well, handling media affairs. And we saw Kamala Harris kind of take this approach a little bit, where she was running very far to the left and she was embracing some of these socialist ideologies. And we see how well that played for her in the swing states. These ideologies, exactly. These ideologies are overwhelmingly rejected by the American people. We saw what happened in New York last week with their primaries, with these Democratic Socialist candidates sweeping the map and winning their primaries. It'll be interesting to see what happens in Colorado tonight, to see who's able to win there. But I think that ultimately these policies, they might play in big cities for some of the voters there, but they will not play in middle America. They won't play outside of city limits. I mean, honestly.
1: So Hassan Piker, he seems to be the thought leader amongst the extremists. Listen to how he described Kamala Harris. Cut 21.
15: We saw this major defeat with Kamala Harris running to the center, pivoting to the center, and basically presenting a MAGA light version to the American public broadly, lose once again. And Moskowitz is maybe not even a MAGA light, but instead more so just MAGA with a D next to his name.
1: And what he's talking about is Jared Moskowitz is standing up for Israel.
14: Yeah.
1: And he's not anti-Semitic, happens to be Jewish, even though some Jews are seemingly against Israel these days. How do you explain that Hassan Piker and other Democrats think that Kamala Harris ran too much to the center?
14: It's a shocking statement to hear, to say the least, because what we experienced on the Trump campaign was certainly not her running to the center. She was embracing these crazy ideologies that the left is pushing. And I question all the time, how are the Democratic Socialists gaining such momentum? How are they getting so much support right now? It makes no sense. And I think ultimately, with America 250 happening right now, it's a great time to bring it up, because the education system has failed our children, honestly, with a lack of teaching history, teaching where we came from, why our democracy and our representative republic is the way that it is, and why we reject socialism. Let's teach our children about the history of socialism and how it has not worked. There are no instances in which it has worked. And while it's easy to blame the education system and say, oh, our teachers are doing a bad job, the overwhelming system is doing a bad job, there's a level of a personal responsibility there for parents. I'm a mom. I'm not going to let the education system just take over and teach my child about the history of our great country. So I think parents have to step up. They have to find a love of country and instill the civic duties into our children.
1: So I think you're right. But the other thing, what I find interesting is, if you look at Mondami and you look at Piker, they're highly educated. They got multiple degrees. Yeah. So they've worked their way through the system. And both are first-generation immigrants coming from another country. But instead of being grateful, like we see with a lot of Eastern European citizens, they seem to have the opposite take.
14: Yeah. I wish I could explain that, because I'm not sure
1: but
14: why that
1: for
14: happens.
1: Republicans, as much as it could be disturbing, does it help? Does it help to run against that?
14: Well, I think so. And I think we're going to see in the midterms that these policies don't play with everyday Americans. Everyday Americans are not interested in a government-run grocery store, a government-run free buses, these things that sound great. And that's the problem with the democratic socialism, the policies that they're running. Sure, they sound great, but there are no instances in the history of our world in where these policies have worked and have been successful.
1: What's kind of interesting is John Fetterman has been a voice of reason, and so has Bill Maher. I want you to hear what he said after those elections, where Darylisa Avila-Shavalet is an extremist that not only wants to defund ICE, we're expecting that. How about defund prisons? Cut 29.
16: One candidate, she will be a congressperson from New York's 13th district, who the New York Times asked her, if someone murders someone randomly, should they go to jail? Couldn't get her to say yes for that. She says, no more police ever, at all, ever. She says, our veteran Biden is a rapist. So there is a woke mind virus, and I think we found patient zero.
1: So that's it. He says, I'm voting left. You know, I'm voting Democrat. But then when he sat down with J.D. Vance, he said if they nominate someone like her, my vote's in play.
14: Yeah.
1: Do you talk to Democrats that might feel the same way, that almost are disillusioned by what they're saying?
14: Yes. I mean, and that's what I am saying with the Democrats, the everyday Democrats, Democrats that, you know, might be old Southern Democrats or live, you know, out on a farm somewhere or live outside of these big
1: Joe
14: cities.
1: Manchin.
14: Right. They don't agree with this. And exactly what Bill Maher said there, a woke mind virus, that's exactly what it is. And it has infiltrated the left. But for some reason, these leaders in the Democratic Party allow it to. And they allow it to keep gaining momentum, and they're catering to this far left side of their party. I don't know why. Maybe it's for a campaign fundraising. Right. Maybe it's for clicks online. But I think that they're going to really be hit with a rude awakening this November for midterms. Which is sad, because, as you know, the party that's in power historically has a difficult climb when it comes to midterms. Historically, it's difficult for the party in power to remain in power when it comes to midterms. But I think if they keep embracing these far-left policies, right, they're going to be hit with a wake-up call.
1: Sonny Joe Nelson here. Last question, Sonny, about the inner workings of the White House that you can explain. You know, people move on after a couple of years. You just moved on. It's so intense.
14: Yeah.
1: People have other opportunities. They don't do things with their family. James Blair's moved on to kind of work the midterms.
14: Yeah.
1: Who's replaced him? How's everything functioning?
14: Well, I will say that the White House is operating at record speed, as it always has. Yes, people move on. James Blair has done a wonderful job. The president's been extremely happy with him, and he's happy with him on the campaign, which is why I believe he's now taking the lead for the midterm cycle. I'm not sure that his replacement has been named, so I don't want to get ahead of anyone there. But ultimately, we know the president picks wonderful staff. This term, we have a great set of people inside the White House that are making America first decisions, that are fully supporting the president and behind him and his agenda. So whoever they choose to replace him is obviously going to be a good pick.
1: Right, and Caroline coming back after just a few weeks.
14: I know. She is superwoman. I watched her on Fox and Friends yesterday, and I texted her and told her how wonderful she looked and had such a great job she is doing. She is an inspiration for myself, for so many other women across the country that are balancing the mom, working life. It's very difficult. It's hard to do, and she does it with such grace, and she's such a trooper.
1: How did you handle it?
14: The grace of God. Truly, truly the grace of God.
1: You were working 18 hours?
14: That's right. And I had a two-year-old at home, and I had such a wonderful group of people around me. It's such wonderful coworkers that helped. I brought my son to the White House on his second birthday because I didn't have childcare, so he spent his second birthday in my office, and it was wonderful.
1: But now you're free to go and comment about what's going on
14: That's right.
1: Inside and outside as we head to the midterm elections, and we'll have to see. Sonny Joe, great to see you.
14: Thank you.
1: Sonny Joe Nelson, former special assistant to the president, White House director of media affairs, and we'll look forward to talking to you again because the issues aren't going away. Either is socialism, sadly. All right, you listen to the Brian Kilmeade Show. You hear the announcements in the background. We're at the State Fair celebrating America 250. Don't move.
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3: With 6 months until voters pick their congressional representative, we've been tracking the national mood, and our Fox News poll finds a close race for the House. A year ago, Democrats were favored by 7 percentage points. Now, it's a 5-point edge within the margin of sampling error. If the election were today, 52% of voters say they'd back the Democratic candidate in their district, 47% the Republican. That difference comes from greater enthusiasm on the left. By an 8-point margin, more Democrats than Republicans say they feel extremely motivated to vote this year. It's important to remember, while a lead on the generic House ballot question reflects a national preference, House seats are decided district by district. So a party's advantage in the polls doesn't directly translate into winning seats, especially these days with so few competitive districts. I'm Dana Blanton. That's your Poll Paris.
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4: The State of Israel came into existence in 1948. Although the United States was the first country to recognize Israel, they were under attack almost immediately. UN Representative Abba Iman speaks on Israel's nationhood.
5: It would seem to me that after 3,000 years, the time has arrived to accept Israel's nationhood as a fact. For here is the only state in the international community which has the same territory, speaks the same language, and upholds the same faith as it did 3,000 years ago. How grotesque would be an international community which found room for 127 sovereign units and which did not acknowledge the sovereignty of that people which had given nationhood its deepest significance and its most enduring grace.
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0: He's so busy, he'll make your head spin. It's Brian Kilmeade.
1: You got your headquarters here in New York City. You nervous?
2: I don't know what I think. I think nervous, scared, shocked. Listen, I'll say this about Mamdani. He has pretty much said what he wanted to do. Like, if you listen to what he said before he's elected, I want to get as many socialists, communists elected, and then take over. And that's what he's doing. And it doesn't matter whether you're a Nazi. It doesn't matter whether you hate ugly colonizing women. It doesn't matter if you founded a group at Columbia with the express point of overthrowing Western society.
1: Right.
2: You get elected. So I think scary is a fair word right now. Sometimes I like to live in my head like, oh, the politics won't hit the everyday street. But it's crazy what's going on right now, and I don't know how you can't be scared.
3: So I tell you, Dave Portnoy says he might even consider running. So he is, of course, Barstool founder. He likes to keep it above somewhat bipartisan. To me, he seems to lean right because he's for free enterprise. He's for entrepreneurship. He's for taking risks. He's for not being taxed out of a different city and state. And I think that's why he's like other people. He knows how hard it is to earn that money, how many risks he took, how much doubters that he had in launching Barstool. And then he's got to be extremely sophisticated in growing the product. And now it's a part of the Fox family, and he is part of it too. So it is crazy, because we are here celebrating 250 years of America. If you think about it, they came to have some say in their life. They wanted some say in their religion. They wanted some say in their occupation. They wanted to have the ability to own land and to make their own decisions, whether it be a shopkeeper, a merchant, a blacksmith, a farmer, own their own land, rustle cattle. They didn't have that opportunity in other nations. They came here for that, or they were iced out. And now you have a growing

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1: January 15, 2009, New York City. An airplane climbs smoothly into a clear sky. It's a normal flight until the jet collides with a flock of geese and everything goes quiet. Captain Sully Sullenberger had been a fighter pilot in the Air Force, and during his career, he logged more than 20,000 hours in the cockpit. But Sully had never experienced engine failure like this. He quickly decides to turn the Hudson River into a runway. Sully gets on the intercom and calmly tells passengers to brace for impact. He skids the plane along the river and somehow every passenger survives. Boats swarm the plane, rescuing passengers from its wings, but Sully stays put until everyone is safe. It's a miracle on the Hudson. Sully stayed calm and steady. He saved lives and inspired a nation.
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17: It's always great to have Dr. Mehmet Oz on, even before he got this great job as administrator of Medicare and Medicaid. Now we're in Washington, D.C., and who better to call than the doctors in the House? Dr. Oz, I'm seeing all over television, which has surprised me. I didn't think it was going to be about fraud. I thought it was going to be about the MAHA movement and things to that effect and talk about different nuances to make Medicare and Medicaid solvent. When did you realize that fraud was an issue that needed to be tackled?
18: I was told something very early on. I had just gotten confirmed by the Senate. And someone said, you do realize that almost half the people on the Obamacare exchanges never file a complaint. They never file any claim against their insurance, nothing. I said, that's impossible. People who buy insurance, they spend a lot of money to buy it, they will use it, right? They're going to use it for a prescription or a doctor's appointment, a hospital bill, something. How's it possible that 40% of people on the Obamacare exchanges never send a bill into anybody to get reimbursed? That raises the possibility they don't really know they have the insurance, that or their manufactured names and people, they don't really exist. And so we began to dive into this, and it took a while, but I began to realize that there's millions and millions of people that brokers, middlemen, because they get paid extra money for signing Americans up, they get the money, whether you're real or not, and they actually were putting people on multiple insurance companies at once. You'd have state Medicaid, but you'd also have the Obamacare. You'd be in Obamacare in multiple states. You'd have private insurance and Obamacare, but you don't know it because you're not paying for it. The American people are paying for it. So you're paying a full bill, a full insurance bill. It's $10,000 a person per year.

0: Right. Even though the person didn't know they have it. And last week we announced this. We just discovered 1 million people more on Obamacare with no Social Security numbers. Now, to remind you, I have to know how much money you made to give you Obamacare. If you don't have a Social Security number, then I can't do that. Literally, these are manufactured people. They're ghosts, phantoms. They don't exist.
1: As opposed to illegal immigrants without Social Security numbers.
0: That could also be part of them. But again, the brokers and agents who are the middlemen, they don't care. Now, there are good agents out there, but they're complaining too because these bad guys are making a fortune off the back of the American people. And why no one wanted to police this is clear. The Obama administration measured success by the number of people on the policy. Now, remember, Obamacare used to have 9 million people on it.
1: Yeah.
0: In 2015, 16, 17, 18, 19, 20, it was 9 million people, stable. COVID happens. The administration says, you know what? We don't want you to have to pay premiums anymore. It's free insurance. We can give you these enhanced subsidies. Just take it and run with it. The number went to 24 million people. But they're not real people. They're not using the insurance, but we're paying full freight for it.
1: So what I think, you know, what's interesting is the Supreme Court said, we're going to uphold Obamacare, but we're not, the mandate is not constitutional. If there was a mandate and Mr. and Mrs. Johnson were forced to pay money, that would probably wipe out the fraud. You know, is it interesting? I mean,
0: we were going to charge $5, Brian. $5. We call it a pulse check premium. Pulse check because if you have to pay even a penny, I know you're real. Because I had to actually get a penny from you. The Democrats blocked that. They don't want any money coming from anywhere because it's embarrassing to admit that you've got millions and millions of people getting insurance, ostensibly getting insurance, when they don't exist or they're illegal immigrants or they've been manufactured again to collect money. And this is getting worse and worse. We just got sued because we were trying to check people's incomes to validate that they deserve to be on Obamacare. I mean, come on. I mean, what are the guardrails? The reality is if you're going to offer insurance to people, there have to be some rules of engagement. And I want to sit here with you right now on the mall, this beautiful setting, to celebrate the fact that a year ago, July 4th, a year ago, the president signed into law perhaps the most magnificent legislation you could ever imagine. It was called the One Big Beautiful Bill. The real name is the Working Families Tax Cut legislation. And what he did in that legislation was to help clean up some of the mess that we're dealing with Obamacare. He started to make some rules that help Medicaid stay solvent. I got to say, the president and Congress saved Medicaid by making sure that there were common sense, reasonable rules for how the program should run. We also, you know, cut taxes in many different ways, overtime tips, Medicare, Social Security taxes. All these things were cut in order to give Americans control over their destiny. That happened in part because we were beginning to realize how bad some of this fraud was.
1: When you found... I guess it all started, we just discussed this, but for me, it all started with Minnesota, which blows me away. It's not really your area. But if I was doing a background check on a running mate, Governor Walz was a governor, and this was on the books and the investigation, the fraud was there in the Somali community especially, I'd pick another running mate. But they must have done the worst background check ever, or they thought we're going to win, it's not going to matter.
0: I think they were purely interested in optics, not substance. They wanted it to look good for them. And we were actually... concerned when I first came in about some of the issues in Minnesota, but they said they had it handled. They were going to manage it. So we were doing fine until August of last year. And at a conference, someone from the Minnesota delegation came over and said, hey, you know, we don't have it handled. This is a real problem. We've got these services that we're offering to people that were supposed to be $1 million a year, like transporting you to the doctor's office. That's not an expensive thing to do. They thought that would cost them $1 million in Minnesota, which is generous. It was costing them $100 million. Autism care was supposed to be $4 million. It was $400 million. So 100 times more everywhere they looked. And they began to realize that they had actually self-immolated. They'd burnt themselves down because, and I went into this with whistleblowers because I went out and visited Minnesota a bunch of times. You go into the agency that manages health there and you ask people, what was happening? Were you looking out there? Did you see this happening? And people say, yeah, we saw it. Why didn't you do anything? Well, the worst thing to be in Minnesota is a racist. And we did not want to be called racist. We want to be nice. And because of that, the people who are willing to say anything about the fact that there were Somalians and others involved in this fraud.
1: But 110,000 were from the Somali community, right?
0: Yeah. And well, there's a lot of, look, this is also, let's get to the root cause. This is fraud. I'm going to say this really clearly because it's important. Fraud in Medicaid is not always a flaw. It is sometimes a feature, a good thing for you if you're governor. And I'll explain why. Let's look at New York. where you usually broadcast, or California, where we've been out to a lot. What's the number one job in New York State, Brian? The number one job of retail, banking, taxi?
1: Banking, probably.
0: No, it's personal care services.
1: Really?
0: Which means...
1: Did not know that.
0: You're paying your kid to carry the groceries upstairs for you. You're paying people to do things they would normally naturally do for their families. The number one job, by a factor of two.
1: But not for able-bodied people. You have to prove that you're of an elderly person that can't get around.
0: No, you don't. You just have to say. You just have to say, I have periodic times when I don't feel my best. The rules are so vague.
1: Really?
0: I went to the Southern District in Manhattan, and the agents there were essentially, I mean, they were so sad because they said, you've made rules in these programs, the state of New York has in this case, that are unenforceable. Literally, you can have these vague feelings of discontent and you're getting full-time care. And as soon as you have a cash cow like that for fraud, you can really make a lot of money. So what's going on in New York is they have these things called social adult daycare centers. Never heard of them, have you? They're basically places where we, the taxpayers, are paying money in so that seniors can go play mahjong and bridge. But they go and recruit these seniors, they get their beneficiary card, the number, and they say, I'm gonna send you a personal care service person every day, all day long. And all you have to do is say you want it, and I'm gonna use your card and charge like a credit card. And I'm gonna pay you some money in your pocket so you don't have to worry about cash anymore. So basically, you're bribing beneficiaries. Now you're seeing more and more people into this program, which is costing billions of dollars a year. Now, why is that a potential feature? This is the key question that you were asking. Well, let's just say you're the governor of New York or California, and you have 500,000 people in New York who are on these programs. Well, what if they were unemployed? Instead of being paid by Medicaid, the federal government, through the state, they'd be unemployed. The state would have to pay unemployment coverage for them, all this headache. You don't want to deal with that. Instead, put them on the federal dole, put them on a personal care service job that's, again, fairly menial, pay them $17 an hour. Now, here's the better part. They're making money, you're taxing that money for some extra revenue for the state, and here's the kicker, you can unionize them. Brian, you can take 500,000 people and unionize them. Take those union dues, right, into the union system, where who are they gonna support in their PAC? Who are they gonna put money behind? They're gonna put money behind the Democratic Party of that state. And so now you have a perfect political patronage system. Beautifully designed,
1: so how do you stop?
0: Elegant. You stop it because you, first off, you don't let people get access to personal care services unless they actually deserve it. So you need real rules. Like you need literally, the way it's even written.
1: But the state's even told you they can't, they're not willing to do it.
0: No, it's not that they're not willing to do it. They're intimidated because in states like New York and California, the legislature doesn't have the guts to stand up and say, this system is corrupt.
1: Yeah.
0: And so we're
1: going to benefit from it.
0: So we're going to go in there and say, if you want to have personal care services, they have to be for people who would otherwise be going to a nursing home. That was the whole reason it was created, to keep mom at home instead of a nursing home. That makes sense.
1: Since it's your money, your rules.
0: Our money, our rules. And the fraud in this system, again, an unsupervised person and an unlicensed person providing service in someone's home, you can't, how do you police that?
1: You know what, I'm also thinking about Maine. Maine is a huge problem too. It's not heavily populated, but fraud seems to be running rampant there, and the Somali community seems to be in the middle of it. Did you look at Maine?
0: Oh, we wrote a letter to Maine and to audit them, and we've asked them for lots of follow-up. It's not just Somalis in Maine. You have Central African tribes, basically, taking over parts of the state. Many of them came from other states, by the way. They got chased out of Arizona, they go to Maine. We went to Ohio, the second biggest Somalian population in the country. We went to California because one-third of all the hospices in the entire nation is in Los Angeles, not California, L.A. And that's a good example where the state itself told Gavin Newsom, we got a problem. In 2022, the auditor said, 4 years ago, you have got to deal with the fraud in hospice. It's hurting people. And Brian, when we see hospice fraud, these are people who are frail at the end of their life, and yet no one dies because they're, again, being put into the program by dishonest doctors, and no one's policing the system. If you look, we will fix it. The best metaphor is the border. What happened with the border? Everyone said you can't fix it. Under the Biden administration, it's too hard. We did everything we can.
1: Kamala Harris backed off.
0: Yeah, backed off. She quit, basically, that part of her job. She quit, you know, they abdicated their responsibility. How long did it take for the president to shut immigration to zero?
1: A few months.
0: Yeah, he did it because he said, we're going to do this. That's what the president is saying now about fraud in America. He wants us to stop it. He put the vice president in charge of the anti-fraud task force, who's doing a fantastic job organizing a bunch of guys, really.
1: Coordinating with you too?
0: Sorry?
1: Coordinating with you?
0: Coordinating all of us. Andrew Ferguson, Colin McDowell, obviously Todd Blanche, Cash Patel. Everyone's working together. Scott Best in the Treasury. If I've got a problem, if I identify an issue, boom, the DOJ is all over it. And Scott Best started looking for money laundering and corrupt systems for hiding the funds. Remember, there are foreign multinational criminal organizations behind a lot of these.
1: If I was,
0: need all of government effect.
1: I want to take a time out and come back because you also recommended something a few months ago I thought was good. You said, hey, go out and have a drink and socialize. I want to get you more on that. But the other thing I want to know, if you had a number as we go to break, of how much money that's back in the system now that you've recovered from fraud or identified it. Identified, and how much money is back?
0: I got the number for you.
1: No, we don't have to tease it. I was hoping now.
0: Oh, I get it right now. $46 billion already.
1: Brought back.
0: Already brought back almost all of it from Medicare because we control all the labor arms. If we can get the Medicaid part to catch up to the Medicare part, which we're going to do, $100 billion
1: a year. But is it Medicaid state?
0: Medicaid state, which is why if I can do it Medicare, then I just have to have a good partner. Half the states are good partners, half could be good partners.
1: Gotcha. And maybe people won't do it if they think there's going to be ramifications. And that's impossible to quantify.
0: Well, yeah, but this is a very clear message to anyone listening before they go to break. If you're a crook stealing from the federal government, do not run away from us fast because we're going to catch you no matter what. You're cooked.
1: All right. Dr. Oz is here. We're privileged to be here right in front of the State Fair celebrating America's 250th birthday. I'll be back here Saturday night with, I think, Sean Hannity and Dana Perino and a great roster of guests, including Harris Faulkner and Brett Baer. So it's going to be fun. But meanwhile, more with Dr. Oz in just a moment. Don't move.
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11: The State Department is so concerned about threats posed by rapidly accelerating technologies, AI in particular. Secretary Rubio is making a major change, creating a new State Department bureau to protect Americans from emerging threats.
12: The most important job any president has is to keep the American people safe.
11: Iran used AI-generated satellite imagery to falsely claim damage to the U.S. Navy's Fifth Fleet headquarters in Bahrain. Experts rang alarm alarm bells that Iran may have used advanced electronic warfare to down a $220 million U.S. Navy drone over the Strait of Hormuz. The State Department spokesman says this is exactly why this new bureau is crucial.
13: Every day we see new uses of AI in a whole variety of ways.
11: The top White House cyber official says the government has avoided taking responsibility for far too long, and it is time to step up. With Fox on Tech, Jillian Turner, Fox News.
14: I'm Bill Hemmer, and these are the most impactful moments in American history. Can you put a price on treason? Robert Hansen could. 1.4 million. When Hansen joined the FBI, he took an oath, swearing to defend the U.S. Constitution against all enemies. Beginning in 1979, Hansen would spend the next 22 years of his career as a Soviet spy. While operating within the FBI's Soviet counterintelligence program, Hansen supplied Moscow with some of America's most sensitive secrets. And on February 18, 2001, the deception was brought to an end. A cold day in Virginia's Foxstone Park, beneath a wooden bridge, Hansen dropped a garbage bag filled with classified materials. And with that, Robert Hansen was caught red-handed. For more, go to foxnewspodcast.com. I'm Bill Hemmer, Fox News.

0: From his mouth to your ears, it's Brian Kilmeade.
1: Yeah. Hey, we're back. I'm here in Washington, D.C. We're overlooking. Well, how would you describe this, Dr. Oz?
2: Bucolic, majestic. It just feels like America. I mean, this is when you dream about the beauty of the mall in Washington, this is what it should look like. Every state's got a little boutique area. Everyone's showing off. They're doing things a little differently because we're all different.
1: So you have the Washington Monument right behind us, a Ferris wheel right there, and people coming in and out. I have not seen anyone from Washington. I see people out of town. What do you think the 4th is going to be like?
2: Packed. My whole family's coming down. We got lots of kids. And had my 41st wedding anniversary yesterday,
1: wow.
2: 29th. And so we got kids, grandkids, they're all coming. I think a lot of families are coming together for the 4th. It's just a little early. Kids have to finish whatever camp they're in. But this is going to be packed. President has a whole space that he's got for senior members of the administration. There's tickets for a lot of the administration, wherever they're working, to come in. So you'll see it. This is going to be completely pulled together for the biggest fireworks ever.
1: So you were a surgeon for how long?
2: My whole life, until I ran for Senate in 2022.
1: So then you had your own talk show for 20 years?
2: Well, I was with Oprah for 6-7 years. I did my own show for 13 more years, so total about 20 years.
1: So how do you rank this job with everything you've done? And did you anticipate at some point serving in the government?
2: I always had the itch to serve. And I felt the way many of the people that I am blessed to work with in government feel, which is, hey, listen, I was given gifts by God to help. Let me go out and help the American people, not just myself or the people in my company. And that's a pretty motivating force. But I got to say, to answer your question, this is the best job I've ever had. And I tell the president this all the time. I love being a heart surgeon. It is so fulfilling to look someone in the eyes and know you're there for each other. And when you finish the operation, there's immediate gratification that you've done something that you think is worthy of uplifting humanity. You saved a life. I love doing the show, as you do. You can tell in your eyes. You just engage. It's fun.
1: Yeah.
2: You get to meet a lot of people. You get to talk about stuff that matters with friends who are watching from home. But when you get to serving government, there's real stakes. And if you're in the change business, which you and I
1: which
2: both
1: you
2: are,
1: yeah.
2: You want to make a difference every day. And so I go to work, and I know that I'm going to make decisions. In our agency, we control about $2 trillion of spending. We touch the lives of 170 million Americans, half the American people. Most kids are born into Medicaid, which we run. So all seniors are on Medicare. So if we can get people to work with each other better, and I can help meet people where they are and get them healthier for their longevity, for their ability to work better and longer. I'll give you one number that's going to blow your mind. If we can get the average American to feel so good about their life, so strong, so with it, they want to work just one more year, that's worth $1 trillion
1: wow.
2: to the U.S. economy.
1: So you don't encourage people to retire at 62 or 65. If you feel good, keep going?
2: If you feel good and you enjoy your job, I do think you should keep going. And most folks who do work longer enjoy it for that reason. But listen, I get it. If you're injured, if you don't feel like
1: sure.
2: it, if your job's not fun, go do the things you want to do. It's not so much whether you're working at your job. Are you engaging life? Americans are so productive. We can produce value even when we're not in a 9-to-5 job. Just keep with it. One of the reasons that this week is so important is when we passed the Working Families Tax Cut legislation last year on July 4th, there was a work requirement in there. And people don't pay as much attention to that sometimes, but the basic promise was, if you're on Medicaid getting free health insurance, we'd like you to contribute to society. Go work a job for 20 hours, half time. Go get an education. Halftime. Go volunteer. Halftime. Just do something. Get off your tail.
1: Right.
2: We know people who are healthy and able-bodied on Medicaid watch 6.1 hours of television a day or
1: right.
2: sit around. That's not healthy for you.
1: Let me just exit the way we started. You told people to go out and go socialize, have a drink.
2: I do.
1: Dr. Oz.
2: There is nothing healthier than having a good time with your friends in moderation. But here are the operative words, in moderation okay. with your friends. So having a keg of beer for breakfast by yourself doesn't work.
1: All right, I know, I get it, but I think you're 100% right. There's something about hanging out with your friends, having a beer in hand, even before you drink it, it's like it feels right. Dr. Oz, thanks so much for doing this and what you're doing for the country.
2: God bless you, Brian.
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0: 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Senior White House correspondents Jackie Heinrich and Peter Ducey anchor from Washington, D.C.
13: President Trump will not be signing a new law if it ever reaches his desk.
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15: This is a Fox News alert. Landmark rulings from the U.S. Supreme Court. I'm Lisa Brady. Wrapping up their current term, the justices are blocking President Trump's effort to limit birthright citizenship.
16: Chief Justice John Roberts cites centuries of case law and the framers' intentions in rejecting an executive order intended to eliminate automatic citizenship to children born in the U.S., the parents living in the country illegally or temporarily. In his opinion, Roberts writes, if Congress intended to limit American citizenship to the children of those domiciled in the U.S., nothing in the succinct language of the Citizenship Clause conveyed that. Lower courts had blocked the executive order ahead of Supreme Court arguments in April. Justices Thomas, Alito, and Gorsuch dissented.
15: Fox's Jared Halpern at the White House. Justice Clarence Thomas writing that the 14th Amendment designed to secure equal rights for freed slaves has instead been, quote, repurposed for political projects that the Reconstruction Congress did not support. President Trump so far focusing on today's other rulings, including bans on transgender athletes in school-sponsored girls' sports, the high court upholding bans in West Virginia and Idaho.
17: The NCAA, the Olympic Committee, and others have said that women that are biological should have freedom to compete in their particular leagues and their particular activities and events without biological males, biologically born males, being able to intrude on those spaces.
15: Fox's Shannon Bream at the court, which split along ideological lines. President Trump calling that a big win. He also calls a ruling on political spending a big win for Republicans and the First Amendment.
18: The majority opinion in the National Republican Senatorial Committee versus the Federal Election Commission found limits on how much money can be spent when a political party coordinates with its own candidate do violate free speech rights.
15: Fox's Jessica Rosenthal, Justice Kavanaugh writing campaign finance limits must prevent corruption, but that caps on coordination go too far. 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
15: A congressman who has spent months away from Capitol Hill returns to the House floor. New Jersey Republican Tom Keene Jr. announcing that he's been in treatment for depression after entering a hospital for testing.
30: Like many people, I believed that I could simply push through. But I agreed to follow my doctor's recommendations. Again, not believing that it would result in a long-term stay.
15: Keene says he's now healthier, stronger, excited to return to the work he loves. The second-term lawmaker from a longtime political family represents a battleground district and already won the GOP nomination to seek another term in November. The Democratic nominee is Rebecca Bennett, a former Navy helicopter pilot. It's primary day in Colorado, where longtime Democratic Congresswoman Diana DeGette is facing a far-left challenger who's under scrutiny for controversial comments.
1: Democratic Socialist Malak Kyrgios has also refused to call the deadly firebomb attack last year in Boulder anti-Semitic. Mohammed Soleiman used Molotov cocktails and a makeshift flamethrower against a group of peaceful demonstrators calling for the release of hostages held by Hamas. Kyrgios called it horrific, but says it's the conflation between the actions of Israel and Judaism that makes Jewish people less safe.
15: Fox's Alicia Acuna in Denver. Kyrgios is a political newcomer fired from her job as a corporate attorney for writing an anti-Israel letter after the October 7th attacks. Just getting word of a tragedy in Pakistan, a roof collapsing at a tutoring center under construction. Police say at least 14 school children were killed, others injured, some may be trapped. Two people arrested, including the owner of the tutoring center, which is in an aging building. Poor construction quality suspected in the collapse of that unfinished second floor. Wall Street's rallying. The Dow remains in record territory, up 129. The Nasdaq's up more than 300 points. I'm Lisa Brady, Fox News.
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5: 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President Jimmy Carter.
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1: Guys, it is Paul Morrow sitting in for the great Jimmy Failla. And let me go right to my usual tagline. Jimmy is out there stomping terror across America and making people laugh, sometimes even intentionally. Had to get that out of the way. Now, we got so much going on today. You know, I got to tell you, there's an old line from a British poet. Yeah, I'm going to invoke a British poet here, all right? So, you know, try not to fall off your chair. And that is the following. The world is too much with us. It was actually Wordsworth, and you can quote me on that. But doesn't it feel that way, right? It's like, is it, I'm not sure if it's the Trump presidency where you have a president who is so present in our lives. I can't remember ever having a president who I am so cognizant of. You know, you always know who the president is, et cetera. But, you know, you see the guy on TV every day. And maybe it's just because I leave Fox on the air all the time. But that's not entirely true. I do switch around. But the man is in our lives. He's the biggest personality I've ever seen. Say what you want. He is probably one of the most transformative human beings, certainly of my lifetime, and certainly in America's 250-year history. The guy just makes things happen, like him or not. Maybe the things that he makes happen, you don't like him, but he's doing it. And today is a very, very good example of that. You have a couple of things going on now that I think we're going to touch on it all throughout today's show, which is great. We got great guests, I'll tell you before we break. But, you know, you have, number one, the SCOTUS decisions that came down. Don't kid yourself. If Donald Trump is not president, you don't get these cases. I would credit on the transgender issues, that is to say men and women sports primarily, because they pinned their decision to the safety issue for women dealing with men who are genetically male, having, you know, more physical attributes and so being potentially dangerous to women in sports. All right. I credit two people, the president and, of course, Riley Gaines, who stepped up and said, no, this is not right for women. This is not right for women's sports. Fought so long and hard on the Title IX to have equality in women's sports. And now you're going to take it away by having this backdoor of genetic men coming in and winning all the races and the basketball games and knocking the women around. We've all seen those videos, and I don't care how rare they are. As a parent of a woman, you shouldn't have to worry of a young girl or a woman, grown woman, you know, college age or whatever. She's playing against a guy who's decided later in life, post-puberty, you know what? I identify as a woman. Fine, go identify as a toaster if you want. No one cares. What they do care about is when you present a danger to others. And I want to make the point, the salient point regarding this decision from SCOTUS, the danger issue. If you are a genuine transgender person, and you transition as an adult, all right, the kids come off the table. I'm sorry. Don't mess with the kids. I can't believe we even have to debate that. But once you're an adult, you decide to do that, that's fine. But if it is so hard to be transgender, which we hear all the time, okay, fair enough. Then why are you making it harder on yourself by inserting yourself into the sports arena, into the sports forum? Let's use high school and college. You know, you're 15, 16, you've decided you got to transition. That's just all there is to it. There's no other answer to your misery in the world, which alone, like I said, it shouldn't be happening to kids. Kids go through phases. Kids are depressed in high school and everything else. I'm not popular. I wish I were. 5-10 years later, that's the kid that rules the world. You think Bill Gates was popular in high school with that look, those owl glasses, the library breath and the hunch? All right, no. But, you know, take it out 10 years later and everybody who made fun of him is dying to work for him. All right. So that's a phase very often. And all of a sudden now you do something irrevocable by shooting yourself up with all kinds of hormones and lopping off body parts. But if that's the case and you decide you got to go that way, or let's take it into college where you're ostensibly an adult. All right. Now you're past 18 and potentially. All right. And you're deciding to do this on your own. OK, but why do you have to go play sports? That's how you know it's all a narcissistic, solipsistic spasm of look at me. I want to make myself important. I can't do it by accomplishing something. So I have to do it by being something. And that's the great canard here. You're not fantastic because you have managed to join a grievance group. That doesn't impart to you any special stature. All right. You have to accomplish something. Being something means nothing. Doing something in a meritocracy, which we still are, despite how much they want to take it away from us, that is the rubric. That's the metric. All right. And that's what the SCOTUS decision was pinned to. The idea that it's a danger to women for these men who have decided they just have to play a sport against women in order to express their transgenderism. You want to express your transgenderism, put on a dress and do an interpretive dance in Times Square. Nobody will get in your way. But you don't have to come out and play a contact sport against women who are undeniably going to be of slighter stature. Now, can you find examples of women who are not of slighter stature who could potentially knock this guy around? Yeah, of course you could. You dig hard enough. You can find anything if you want, right? I mean, if you go writ large, but we all know the average is going to cut that way, and SCOTUS knows it as well. All right, I want to get to my next point regarding Donald Trump being present in our lives and being a transformative figure here. The decision relative to birthright citizenship. Yeah, he lost. Now, look, there were good arguments each way. There was a better argument than I realized, because when I first heard him challenging this, I'm like, wait a minute, it's written right in the Constitution. How's he going to get around that? And then, of course, when you look at the 14th Amendment, you find out that the legislative intent, which is one of the things that lawyers look at when interpreting statutes, lawyers and judges, you say to yourself, that's not entirely what they meant. And in fact, during the debate, in voting on that amendment, there was consideration of the anchor baby issue. And many people didn't want it. Whatever the case, I don't like it. I don't like the decision, but that's our system. And that's a big difference between, I think, the right and the left. I find it to be a bitter pill. I'm not going to lie. I think there was a good argument to strike this down relative to what the framers of that amendment actually meant to do. But nonetheless, that's the Supreme Court. That's the system. I accept the decision, and now I think we should be looking at getting enough votes for a constitutional amendment. Are we going to get there? Probably not in my lifetime, the way we're so polarized, because the left very clearly likes this anchor baby stuff. But the bottom line is, that's the decision, and we got to accept it. I'm not talking about packing the court. I'm not talking about changing the entire structure of the Electoral College. We lost one. Take the L and move on to the next one. We won the transgender issue, but it was Donald Trump that pushed it to the fore. And if we do get an amendment of some sort, or we get enforcement against people who are playing the system and overloading our medical facilities, they're going to come, because the Trump administration has been willing to call BS and say, you know what, the majority of the country is with us on this. And if you actually got to people and explained the equities, it would be something I suspect 75-25, maybe 80-20, if they really understood what's going on, that there are entire industries, not businesses, industries in China to get people here so they can have anchor babies, and then they go back, but they got an American citizen in the house, and it imparts all kinds of benefits. The other thing before we break here is the DSA issue. Those are the two going to be the two big issues of the day, all right? The SCOTUS decisions and the DSA stuff that's coming out of New York, primarily with the rock star of the DSA, Zohran Mamdani, who's got the big smile. And by the way, we should realize Mamdani is just Obama 2.0. He has all the same characteristics. And if you don't think that's true, look at who turned up at the opening of the Obama Library, okay? I have it on my newsletter. If you go to opsdesk.org, you'll see it. All right. We drop that newsletter at least once a week. We do the videos. We pulled it out. It was on Axios. So I pulled it out. Somebody sent it to me, actually, unrelated. And then I found it on Axios. So it's true. It's verified. Bernadine Dorn and Bill Ayers. Dorn, a self-described radical communist. Ayers, who Obama said, he's just a guy that lives in my neighborhood at the time. This is what happens when you're, live long enough, you see these things, and if you have any kind of recall, the media covered for him. He doesn't know Bill Ayers. Bill Ayers was a member of the radical terrorist group, and I say that cognizantly, the Weather Underground, responsible for deaths. Ayers has said since, we didn't do enough. They blew up buildings. They attacked 1PP. They killed cops. He was a member of that. And very clearly, a longtime Obama buddy. That's right, I said it, because he was invited to the Obama Library opening. Okay? When they opened this, you know, Death Star of a library over in Chicago. Now, the point I'm making is the DSA is also a reaction to Trump. It's one of the ways we're getting it. All right? The TDS that has occurred on the left is pushing young people who just imbibe this stuff, thanks to the teachers union and the college professors, but also the following. When we look around the country and we say, how can these people buy this? How can they be buying into the most imbecilic, failed political theory in perhaps human history, which is Marxism, which has led to nothing but blood and failure everywhere it's been used? All right, we can go down the line. Cambodia, Cuba, China, Russia, blah, blah, blah. All right, it's never worked anywhere. The reason is they don't see a viable alternative, because we are still a capitalist nation. And they all say, capitalism isn't working for me. The polling came out today, I just did it on the Faulkner Show, that the vast majority of Democrat members of the Democratic Party, favor socialism over capitalism. Now, if you poll the whole country, we are 75-25 pro-capitalist. So what's going on there? The Democrats have lost the young. You know, the Democrats are always on about, how do we hit the blue-collar voters again? How do we get to blue-collar males? Why do we lose them? Memo, guys, you lost them because you shipped their jobs to China. Bill Clinton, during his presidency, in a parting shot, and, you know, he cognizantly did it as he went out the door, and it wasn't totally him, it wasn't all him, but it was mostly him, pushed through most favored nation status for China, giving them advantageous trade terms relative to tariffs and et cetera, and he got them into the World Trade Organization. That's why China is where it is now, as opposed to where it was 25, 30 years ago. Because we did it. We created our principal global ally here, and we did it by taking our entire manufacturing and industrial base, the source of so many good blue-collar jobs, union jobs, I would add, by the way, and they picked it up, zoop, and they shipped it right over to Beijing. And so if you're a young person growing up in the heartland, you say to yourself, I can't get a job. I used to be able to go in and get a job at a factory. It was a good, clean gig. You know, maybe if I have some college, I can be a boss. I can be a union manager, all these things that come with that stuff, or the support services, the restaurants, the bars, etc. Gone. And so what do you see? Well, if I go to New York, Mamdani is promising me three hots in a cot in the warm brace of collectivism forever. All of this is a reaction to the left's policies writ large to make us more of a socialist nation. So as a result, we have cheaper iPhones. Congratulations. Doesn't that feel great? That's wonderful. But we also have unemployment in the heartland, and now rising socialism. These are the vectors blowing through this. This is what caused it. And as Donald Trump says, he's just in the way. And it's not them, it's not him they're after us. They want to wholesale change it all and turn us into some version of the failed states around the world, socialist states, communism, really. We're going to talk about it with our guests. We got great guests, man. We got Jonathan Fahey coming up. We got James Comer from Congress, Brianna Pipko, Paula Scanlon, Chanley Painter, one of my favorites. Stick with us.
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1: April 26, 1777, Putnam County, New York. Sybil Ludington was just 16 years old when the British burned Danbury, Connecticut. Her father, a colonel, needed his militia, but someone had to ride through the night to rally the men. And according to historians, Sybil answered the call. She jumped on her horse and rode 40 miles in the dark, more than twice as far as Paul Revere. She rode through the woods and along rough roads to shout warnings at farmhouse doors. By morning, hundreds of men were marching. She didn't do it for the glory. For decades, few knew her name. But her courage helped defend a young nation when it needed her most. Sometimes the bravest heroes ride in the darkest hours.
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19: I, Ronald Reagan, do solemnly swear that I will faithfully execute the office of President of the United States.
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35: I'm Gianna Gelosi with your Fox True Crime Minute. New details emerge in a 24-year-old murder case that has gone cold until this year. Back in 2002, Frank Weiss from Plano, Texas, was found dead near Lake Louisville. Last month, 55-year-old Lisa Honrud was arrested for his murder. She was his wife at the time of his death. Court documents say Weiss was shot with a .38-caliber firearm and his body was found wrapped in plastic bags, tied up with rope, and weighted down with sandbags duct taped to his legs. They went on to say that Weiss and Honrud went to dinner 2 days before his body was found, and it was the last time he was seen alive. Detectives learned that Weiss had asked for an annulment, and Honrud signed it. In the days after his disappearance, detectives say Honrud told Weiss's daughter he had gone to Cancun but didn't want to be bothered. Investigators say the case was finally cracked thanks to new information from a key witness, alongside advances in technology and investigative techniques. There's more on this story at foxnews.com or subscribe to the Fox True Crime Podcast. I'm Gianna Gelosi with your Fox True Crime Minute.
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15: 1983. President Ronald Reagan.
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37: To ignore the great majority of the American public who enjoys rock music is just pure stupidity.
38: 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We'll be with you in a minute.
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41: 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The sky is the limit. Our time has come.
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guys, Paul Morrow, Fox Across America. I like that intro music, by the way. Who was that? Anybody got any intel? Nobody knows. You know why? I like guitars. And you know, this is another malady afflicting America's youth. The playing of guitars has gone away. Like when I was a kid, everybody wanted to play guitar. But now, I guess because the music can be programmed, it feels very antiseptic to me. And of course, if you don't know this, you should know that today's hit songs, quote-unquote top 40, all of that stuff, is done by computer. You know, they have these algorithms now that can tell what catches the ear. So I'm not saying everybody, so Swifties, don't come at me, all right? You know, Griff Jenkins, leave me alone, all right? Griff's a great guy and a great reporter, but a big Swiftie, if you don't know that. He talks about it on the air, so I'm not giving him up. But that said, that's how the music industry runs today. So there you go. There's your news nugget for the day. All right. So I led off today talking about SCOTUS and talking about the DSA. And let me get to the larger point in the 3 minutes I have before we break on the half hour. And then we're going to come back with a great lawyer and former acting director of ICE, Jonathan Fahey. He's a really knowledgeable guy. He's our first guest tonight. But I want to get to the fact that the point I was making earlier is that we are really living in transformative times. And as I said, and I didn't want to close the loop on this, it is either the fact that Donald Trump has this enormous personality and this ability to co-opt the news, or there is a segment of the population, and I am among them, especially working in media, who are more cognizant and tied to the news, and let's say calling it paying more attention than ever before. And we all have our lives. We're all busy. You're trying to, you know, your kidneys braces, you know, you want to go to the baseball game, you know, you got problems at work, whatever the hell. But

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1: Hi, I'm Neil deGrasse Tyson. You're a personal astrophysicist.
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11: The year, 1776. Nathan Hale, a 21-year-old American patriot, is captured while gathering intelligence behind enemy lines. The British find the young man disguised as a schoolmaster, carrying handwritten notes detailing the Crown's troop movements. On the spot, he's charged as a spy and sentenced to death. But before his hanging in New York, those legendary final words. I only regret that I have but one life to lose for my country. Nathan Hale's defiance would help inspire the revolution and generations of Americans to come. Today, his sacrifice serves to remind us all, liberty often comes at a tremendous cost, but courage lasts forever.
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0: 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It's Fox Across America with Jimmy Failla.
1: Guys, Paul Morrow sitting in for the great Jimmy Failla today on a big, big news day. Very pleased and honored to be here. And thanks to Jimmy, by the way, for giving me his seat. It's very, very kind of him. Good man, that Jimmy Failla. He's all right, no matter what they say. All right, we got Jonathan Fahey upcoming here. And Jonathan, a little bit, you know, his career is a little bit like mine in that, you know, he worked doing law enforcement, but he's got the lawyer hat. And so he had another option. And now in post-government work, he's working as a lawyer, and he's the perfect guest to tease out for us some of these SCOTUS decisions and what they're really going to mean on the ground. Former acting ICE director, current attorney, all-around good guy, Jonathan Fahey. You've seen him on the network. Jonathan, welcome to the big show.
2: Thank you. Thanks for having me.
1: Anytime, pal. Now, look, you know, I think a lot of you, so I asked as a guest to get hold of you, and I'm sure you're in high demand. Let me ask you a couple of questions here. First of all, let's go to the big loss that the Trump administration has had, which is the birthright citizenship. I guess we expected it. Even Trump seemed to expect it. It's being reported as 5-4, although apparently the decision could have gone either way. But had we gotten just one more justice, we might have been able to pull this one out. What happens now?
2: Yeah, this was an interesting decision, and you're right. I think President Trump expected this. One thing that's important and helpful, because this issue's been percolating forever, and President Trump brought it to the forefront with this executive order, and the question has always been, what does it mean to be within the jurisdiction of the United States, and how can that be defined? And now we know from this court, it can't be defined through a congressional action. It has to be an amendment to the Constitution. So that being said, a couple of things for the Trump administration going forward, it really creates more urgency on deportation to people here because all of these people here that are trying to game the system need to be removed out, creates more, makes securing the border more important. I think another thing that

0: love to see this administration consider, you know, there are things, you know, there's visa fraud and types of criminal offenses for people coming in here if they lie about their reason, but maybe some sort of offense, a new law to make birth tourism, you know, a serious offense with significant penalties to deter people that are coming here to game the system to simply have a kid here so their kid could be a citizen or, yeah, and thereby they get a lot of rights with that. So I think there are a lot of ways the Trump administration can go with this. I really think, to credit him, I don't think anyone thought it would be a win, but it was important to get clarity on this issue, and there are ways to adjust to it, and there are ways to try to amend the Constitution. I know it seems hard, but if they start the process now and really advocate, there's a lot of strong arguments for why this doesn't make any sense to have this law or be the constitutional amendment in place now when it was purely implemented for something totally different than what we have now.
1: What was it implemented for originally when it was done back in the 1800s as the 14th Amendment?
0: Yeah, the whole purpose of it was for the children of freed slaves to say, you are now United States citizens.
1: That's right.
0: And so it was dealing with a specific problem of slavery, not slavery, the end of slavery,
1: right,
0: and how to deal with people here. So that's not even an issue anymore, and yet we still have this applying to something that no one really could conceive of, and certainly no one would have thought, hey, this is a really good idea to confer citizenship to the children of people that have broken our laws. It makes absolutely no sense then or now, but they didn't even really conceptualize that it would ever become a problem, and it dealt with the issue, and now that issue is over, so we really should deal with this issue in a serious way, and U.S. citizenship should mean a lot more than somebody getting to just break the law and have a kid. It should, you know, there should be much more to it, because it's so important, as you and I know, being a U.S. citizen should mean something, and you should have to earn it, and it should be a hard path, quite frankly.
1: So, you know, this is what I was talking about, guys, in the A block at the top of the show relative to legislative intent. Sometimes, you know, look, language is imperfect. I don't care what language it is. All right. Supposedly the best language for law is German, believe it or not. They say that German is the best document language because there's like no nuance to it. But English has a lot of nuances and you can read things different ways. And when they wrote this, they went back during this exchange here relative with the Supreme Court to look at the intent of the framers. And as you articulate, it was a completely different issue. And now that that issue is completely obsolete, thankfully, right, the slavery issue is behind us. So then you have now an issue that's being raised based upon the perception of the world and America over 100 years ago. Well, more than 100 years ago, 150 years ago. So it's no way to run a candy store, and it really is something that needs to be fixed. I despair, and I go back to what I said in our first block, which is kudos to Donald Trump for tabling this issue, putting it on the table and getting people to pay attention, because at least now we can maybe work forward. All right. Constitutional amendments could be tough. I'd be surprised if I see it in my lifetime, but who knows? Things change. And I think if people really understood the issue, as you do, they'd be in favor of it, and we may be able to get that majority because we're getting ripped off left and right. So my question to you is, former acting ICE director, how could we criminalize birth tourism? We're the only country that has this. Now, look, we occupy a unique space in the world, nation of immigrants, all that, I get it. But that said, how can we manage to put in metrics that if you hit these, you're guilty of a new statute relative to birth tourism? What do you see as former ICE director and an attorney?
0: Well, right now we have, you know, things like visa fraud. So if you say I'm coming in for one thing, but it's really for another, that's already a crime.
1: Oh, oops, really, I had the baby. I was, you know what? I didn't realize I was pregnant as pregnant as I am. What am I going to do?
0: Yeah.
1: I had the baby. Yeah. Why is that not a defense?
0: Yeah, that would be a defense that you didn't know. But there are people that are, you know, they're working with organizations for the sole purpose of doing so. So I think it would be easy to prove, not easy to prove, but it would be provable.
1: Right.
0: The other thing is people come in for, say, one reason, and then they stay, they overstay because, you know,
1: right,
0: and then they have a baby during the time they overstayed. But the thing is that there are these sort of criminal organizations, or whatever you want to call them, that there's really a birth tourism industry
1: in China.
0: So you could, so people, you really could not only criminalize it, but not only get the people having the baby, but the people that are sort of, you know, the whole organization and hold them accountable. And there are ways to do so. You know, you could basically say, if you come into the United States with the intention to, you know, whatever, to have a baby rather than some other reason, you could face a penalty of upwards of this and maybe a mandatory minimum. And then you could have a conspiracy, which everyone involved. It would be hard to prove, but if you were to go at these organizations and the whole purpose of it is doing so and everyone knows, so you would be able to prove it. And I don't think you would need too many cases before you get significant deterrent value, as we see with, you know, DOJ really attacking fraud really broadly right now. I think we're going to see tremendous benefits from the deterrent value that's sometimes hard to calculate. But I think if there was a concentrated effort to go after it, I think you could deter some of it. But again, the most important thing is kick out the people who are illegally here now and stop more illegal people from coming in, and again, increase penalties everywhere along the line to make people not want to come here. And then you don't have as big of an issue.
1: Okay, so you'd have to devise a law. And it's a much lower bar than getting a constitutional amendment, folks. You don't need a 60 majority. And what is it, 2/3 of the states? You don't need to get that, right? You just got to pass the law. And if you're willing to blow through the filibuster, then as long as you got a majority, I mean, if we hustled, you're not going to get it done before the midterms, which is really terrible because they're all off for the summer out there drinking themselves silly. But if we had a Congress that worked, we would be able to get that law through at a much lower bar than an amendment, right? What is it you would, so you would have to criminalize these. I think you're right. You go with the organizations because this stuff is all facilitated. So let's do this because I want the listening audience to understand what's going on and what we're trying to stop. Describe for us how these businesses work, what they physically do to get people here, how they're making money, and why is it potentially prosecutable?
0: Well, yeah, they're making money because being a U.S. citizen is valuable. So there are organizations intact in China that they want people to go to the United States to have kids, because going back to China, having someone that's a United States citizen or dual citizenship is a big benefit to China and all of their ulterior motives to harm our country. So I think there's a lot of, and I don't think it's exclusively China, but no, China seems to be the big driver with this. So I think you would have something, and you would almost do it, you know, akin to sort of the drug mule. You have the woman that would come here to you know, bring the baby, the person bringing the drugs. What would you have to do, you know, prove that the intent was to come here to have a baby for the intent of that child to become a U.S. citizen? Well, she probably would know that on the front end, but the way you would go after these organizations would be similarly. You get the guy in the airport with the cocaine. He's not the big kingpin, but that guy can cooperate against the people that hired him and so on down the line. So you would start with the person that came here to, you know, defraud the system, and they'd be able to track these organizations. So if somebody has a baby, they're affiliated with one of these organizations, it would be enough to start investigating them. And you do your standard law enforcement. You interview them, you look at records, you look at other types of things, and, you know, you prosecute them, but then you ideally prosecute the people that hired them. And the other thing is, and we've talked about this a lot, you always got to go after the money, right? So if you can go after some organization that makes money selling drugs or doing this and take away their money or take away their financial incentive, that's going to be a big, you know, because a lot of times people are involved in the crime that makes them the most money with the least amount of effort, like everything else. Sure. So if you make this more costly with most, meaning you make less money, but plus your consequences are severe or more severe than they are now, you will deter people from wanting to even engage in the behavior. So I think you really could do so. I'm not saying it would be simple, but even having a law on the books makes a big difference, because it just shows, particularly under the Trump administration, the game is up. It's a different world. We're not going to have people gaming our immigration system this way or through asylum or through any of these other things to try to get the benefits that are supposed to be reserved for U.S. citizens or legitimate asylum seekers or anything else.
1: So one of the things I think people don't realize is that what you're talking about is not booming random doors and so the mother has a heart attack, right? You're talking about the fact that these businesses And folks, you Google it, you're going to see it, you know. And even in L.A., they've done articles on this. There are safe houses set up. And these organizations will run essentially baby mills. And there'll be 20 Asian, generally Asian women. It happens here in New York more relative to the Caribbean. I'm sure it happens down in Florida as well and along the, you know, the southeastern coast. But you'll have Chinese women who are brought here with a sort of a maternity version of snakeheads, right? And they put them in these safe houses, and there'll be 20 of them in there. That's your organizational hook right there. They're all there. You only got to flip one or two. How'd you get here? Who brought you? What'd you pay? And now whoever, this guy's running it, right? There's men, almost always men who are running it. The conditions are very poor, but it's just to get them to have the child here. They take them to the hospital. Nobody's going to turn them away at the hospital. The woman's pregnant. She's about to give birth. Nobody's going to do that under the Hippocratic Oath in our system. And so as a result, now you have American health care and you have a citizen. And that's how this works. So there is a point there where you can hit these doors. Am I wrong, right? You have these safe houses.
0: Yeah, exactly. Yeah, you could go after them and you could track these people that are coming from probably known places in China or known organizations.
1: It's a RICO,
0: and,
1: really, right? These are
0: You could... Exactly. You can get the comms, get the organization. And you're right. It's not about locking up a woman and the baby. It's about these organizations that are making money. But it's so important to really go after this seriously because it is a major problem. And we need to respect our own citizenship and our own sovereignty and enforce these types of things. And the other thing that, you know, that I'm sure you know about, probably your audience does, but you know, you have things like chain migration. So once somebody becomes a citizen, then they can then bring other people over from their families, or in situations where somebody has a child born here, we see it all the time with the Democrats saying, oh, we're separating families if you try to deport the illegal alien parents who just happen to have a kid here. And Tom Homan said, right, no, the families can go back together. Right. But it does make it much more challenging to enforce the immigration laws with this in place. But I think that the main thing is pass a law, enforce the law, go after the organizations, go after the people making money on the criminal end. And I think that would deter a significant amount of it, plus everything else President Trump has been doing.
1: Yeah.
0: It all works in concert, really.
1: So, you know, look, as somebody whose forebears went through Ellis Island, got inspected, everything, came here legally. My grandfather on my Italian side, he would get up every election day, 6 a.m., because he was a former farmer. He got up with the sun, put on his best suit to be first in line to vote. My point is this, you hit on it. American citizenship should not be conferred casually. You know, if you go to a swearing-in ceremony, you see people crying. I've been to them. They understand. You get it casually, you don't appreciate it. Anything that comes free and easy, you don't appreciate. Am I wrong?
0: You are absolutely right. And I used to do these swearing-in ceremonies as an assistant U.S. attorney at the courthouse.
1: Yeah.
0: And the people at these ceremonies, one, were amazingly appreciative.
1: They're waving flags.
0: They had the best story. Yeah, they are also probably the people that are many times the most offended by the people that
1: That's
0: cut
1: right.
0: the line, that
1: That's
0: cheated.
1: Right.
0: Because these people went through years of having to go through it and take tests, and you'd see it, but it means something to them. But now the system, the Biden Mayorkas immigration,
1: it just denigrated the entire thing. Exactly, it's 100. Yeah. You're 100% right. I'm sorry to cut you off, but we got to go. To tell me we got to go. I could talk to you all day. It's good to see you, pal, as ever, and we appreciate you being here.
0: Yeah, great to see you. Thank you,
1: Jonathan Fahey, folks. I told you he's great. All right, we got to go. We'll be right back at the top of the hour.
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0: every weekend. It's the Sunday Briefing. Senior White House correspondents Jackie Heinrich and Peter Ducey anchor from Washington, D.C.
1: President Trump will not be signing a new law if it ever reaches his desk.
0: Tackling all facets of the White House beat, including the President of the United States' national and international moves.
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0: Neil McDonough portrays Jesus. 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
12: It's January 7th, 1927, New York City. It's the roaring 20s, a time when anything seems possible. In the last century, the Transcontinental Railroad brought the country together. Now, Americans wanted to go further and connect with someone across the Atlantic. Telecommunication engineers made groundbreaking strides with radio waves and amplification, chasing the dream of an open phone line crossing the ocean. In London, a room falls silent when British officials hear crackling static, a long pause, and then, faint but clear.
13: Well, good morning, Sir Evelyn. We open the telephonic channel of speech to New York and London.
12: In an instant, we leapt almost 3,500 miles, shattering the idea of what seemed possible. 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
1: Guys, Paul Morrow, Fox Across America, teasing out the issues. And we got some great guests today. That was Jonathan Fahey. And that's why it's important to have an expert on, to map out what we do now. Because you lost, all right? Trump administration lost. I was on board with this because of the issues that Jonathan teased out, the legislative intent of the 14th Amendment. Okay, that's the way that one went. And so now you move on. You don't tear down the system. You don't riot in the street. You don't throw bricks at cops. You say, okay, within this system that has been the best system ever devised by human minds. And by the way, it wasn't a bunch of old white men. They were young white men. Those were young people at the time who put together this system. They were highly educated. They were brilliant. They got together. It was a microcosm of America, really. They fought it out. And they came up with that Constitution. And it is held for 250 years. And, you know, as the saying goes, it's a great republic if you can keep it. Now, we have to respect the fact that the citizenship here matters. And to casually confer it by an accident of birth, okay, is the wrong message to send. As W. Bush said, and Dana told me this directly, as an American, you already hit the lotto. You were born here. We need to appreciate that. We're going to look at whether or not Congress can pass such a law that Jonathan outlined with Representative Comer. I'm really excited. That's our first hour. Join us for the second hour. Fox Across America, Paul Morrow. We'll be back.
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3: The State Department is so concerned about threats posed by rapidly accelerating technologies, AI in particular. Secretary Rubio is making a major change, creating a new State Department bureau to protect Americans from emerging threats.
4: The most important job any president has is to keep the American people safe.
3: Iran used AI-generated satellite imagery to falsely claim damage to the U.S. Navy's Fifth Fleet headquarters in Bahrain. Experts rang alarm bells that Iran may have used advanced electronic warfare to down a $220 million U.S. Navy drone over the Strait of Hormuz. The State Department spokesman says this is exactly why this new bureau is crucial.
5: Every day we see new uses of AI in a whole variety of ways.
3: The top White House cyber official says the government has avoided taking responsibility for far too long, and it is time to step up. With Fox on Tech, Jillian Turner, Fox News.
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6: On March 5th, 1946, Sir Winston Churchill gave his famous Iron Curtain speech at Westminster College in Missouri. The speech was deemed by many to mark the onset of the Cold War.
7: From Stettin in the Baltic to Trieste in the Adriatic, an Iron Curtain has descended across the continent. Behind that line lie all the capitals of the ancient states of Central and Eastern Europe. All these famous cities and the populations around them lie in what I must call the Soviet sphere. And all our subjects, in one form or another, not only to Soviet influence, but to a very high and in some cases increasing measure of control from Moscow. This is certainly not the liberated Europe we fought to build up.
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8: This is Fox on Justice. The nation's capital seeing a sharp decrease in crime over the past year after President Trump deployed the National Guard and as the country gets ready to celebrate its 250th birthday. Here are the numbers. A 52% drop in homicide, robbery down 23%, and a 56% decrease in motor vehicle theft. Officials say one area of concern, a spate of brawls in the city known as teen takeovers. Trump's U.S. attorney in D.C., Jeanine Pirro, said many teens need to be treated like adults.
9: The problem is that they don't believe that these young people need to be treated as criminals. They are committing adult crimes.
8: The decrease in crime follows a nationwide trend since President Trump returned to office. The murder rate is now the lowest since 1900. President Trump says the reduction in crime is largely thanks to his border policies. Lucas Tomlinson, Fox News.
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11: A win and a loss for the president. I'm Lisa Brady, Fox News. First, the loss, the U.S. Supreme Court blocking a Trump executive order aimed at ending birthright citizenship for children born to parents who are in the U.S. illegally or with only temporary status.
12: Writing for the majority, Chief Justice Roberts says this: citizenship then and now was the right to have rights to freely participate in our political community. Talking about the 14th Amendment, the framers of the 14th Amendment extended that promise to every freeborn person in this land. That's a quote, and it looks like it's a quote back to some of the legislative debate about this in Congress. He says we keep that promise today.
11: Fox's Shannon Bream at the High Court. The amendment was originally meant to ensure rights for freed slaves. Critics argue it's been abused. President Trump calls it bad for the country, just posting Congress should end it.
13: We'll see. I'm sure there's going to be lots of discussion about that. I will say I'm very disappointed in that outcome.
11: House Speaker Mike Johnson says the ruling sets up serious challenges for the country, but House Minority Leader Hakeem Jeffries tells reporters
14: Donald Trump was endeavoring to violate the Constitution because he's a wannabe king.
11: The president is praising decisions allowing states to ban transgender athletes from girls' sports programs.
15: West Virginia and Idaho laws banning transgender girls and women from female sports teams do not violate the U.S. Constitution's Equal Protection Clause. More than two dozen states have similar laws, and the court's decision will likely settle disputes in those cases as well. Writing for the majority, Justice Brett Kavanaugh lays out

0: but an interest in states protecting biological females to ensure competitive fairness.
1: Fox's Jared Halpern. The three liberal justices disagreeing with part of the ruling, but the court unanimously ruled the transgender bans do not violate the anti-sex discrimination law known as Title IX. The high court also erasing limits on how much political parties can spend in coordination with candidates for Congress and president, striking down decades-old federal law. America is listening to Fox News. There's word the FAA is moving toward a mandate on the use of technology after a deadly mid-air collision.
2: The Federal Aviation Administration mandate reportedly being considered would require nearly all aircraft in civilian airspace to broadcast information like their location, direction, and call sign using technology that would help pilots see nearby aircraft, according to the Wall Street Journal. It's a move that safety advocates have wanted since the mid-air collision of an American Airlines plane and an Army Black Hawk helicopter in January 2025. That left all 67 people on board both aircraft dead. The potential mandate of the aircraft tracking technology would involve two components instead of the singular one already required by many aircraft. It would also apply to military aircraft in U.S. civilian airspace. Tanya J. Powers, Fox News.
1: The U.S. Supreme Court will consider whether bans on semi-automatic rifles, often called assault weapons, violate the Second Amendment. The justices agreeing to hear appeals in cases from the Chicago area and Connecticut. Pope Leo is urging a group of breakaway Catholics to call off the ordination of new bishops without his consent tomorrow.
3: The Society of St. Pius X plans to hold ceremonies consecrating four priests, including one American, as bishops, considered successors to the Apostles of Jesus. Pope Leo writes in a letter, "I plead with you and ask you with all my heart, please turn back," calling the plan sin of extreme gravity, with automatic excommunication for the four priests and the bishops administering the oath. They say it's worth it. SSPX was founded in 1970 in opposition to Catholic Church modernization. Its members celebrate the traditional Mass in Latin, for example. Pope John Paul II in 1988 excommunicated its founder and four bishops consecrated without his consent. Pope Benedict lifted that penalty in 2009 as an act of unity. Chris Foster, Fox News.
1: A rally continues on Wall Street. The Dow's up 183, still hitting new highs. The S&P and the NASDAQ also in the green. I'm Lisa Brady. This is Fox News.
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1: Guys, Paul Morrow here, Fox Across America. And you know what? Let's not mess around. We got a great guest. I'm all excited over here. We got Representative James Comer on the line. So, Congressman, welcome to the big show.
2: Thanks for having me.
1: I'm very pleased to see you here. Always wanted to speak to you. So much to talk about. Let me put you on the spot right out of the gate here. We've had this decision come down from SCOTUS, birthright citizenship. The original legislative intent didn't seem to carry the day, and so it remains. We just had on guest Jonathan Fahey, former U.S. attorney. He and I essentially went through the process of devising a statute that could criminalize birth citizenship. And of course, it's always amorphous. You got to hit certain metrics. But there are organizations that do this stuff, put people in safe houses. You know this better than I do. Will that be a priority now for Congress going forward in light of this decision?
2: I continue to be a priority for the House of Representatives. Now, the Senate, who knows? I mean, we can't even get the Senate to pass the Save America
1: Safe Act,
2: which is common sense to have to provide a valid ID to vote, my gosh. But for whatever reason, there are many Republicans in the Senate that don't want to vote for that. But in the House, I can tell you that'll be a priority because of the great work Peter Schweitzer's done educating everybody on this tourism industry, this birthright tourism industry that's popped up, funded primarily from China. I think anyone that's kept up with anything that my oversight committee or Jordan's Judiciary Committee, or back when Devin Nunes was in charge of the Intelligence Committee, knows that China does stuff every day to disrupt and disform American, to try to create division and unrest. That's their goal. And I think that, certainly what they're doing with taking advantage of what it says in the Constitution about, birthright citizenship. I think if the founders had ever envisioned that we would have our biggest enemy on the planet doing this, I don't think they would have included that in the Constitution. And if they had, I think there would have been guardrails around it. So it's up to Congress now to create those guardrails. And I pledge to work closely with President Trump, Stephen Miller, whoever he has advising on this. Hopefully he's communicating with Schweitzer and some others that have done a lot of research on this particular issue so that we can resolve it now.
1: It certainly seems like it would be a priority. And I mention that just because this is no shock to the Trump administration, right? We all know that the Trump administration expected it to go this way. They might not have expected it to have been quite so razor thin, but nonetheless, it shows that there is an appetite for it. And so, look, it's going to come down to a lot of what the Trump administration has been doing relative to immigration and enforcing against it. Let's pivot to the blue cities. Now, I testified in front of Congressman Jordan's committee, actually, about 6 months ago, and the whole thing devolved into a shouting match. We're trying to talk about honest, common sense metrics we could put into place to make the cities safer, because they're sliding away from us. And instead, I got representatives from the other side yelling, Jamie Raskin yelling at me, talking about Donald Trump did this, Donald Trump did that. Here's my point here. Is there any appetite in the House? Let's stick to the House. On the left, among the Dems, especially with the DSA looking over their shoulder, is there any way we're ever going to get some common sense legislation back relative to not only securing the borders, which is federal, but getting, let's say, statutes or programs in place to make our cities safer? Because otherwise, this is a nation that's going to have cities that are unlivable.
2: Yep. If you had asked me that question a month ago, I would have said, yes, there are a few Democrats willing to do that. But what we saw in New York last week with the socialists taking out Democrats like Dan Goldman, who they say were too liberal. I mean, my God, can you imagine what these three Democrats are going to look like? And what we think is going to happen in Colorado tonight, another incumbent Democrat who is a progressive and a pretty darn liberal far left Democrat going to lose in a primary because they're too liberal. I don't think there are going to be any Democrats left in Congress willing to do anything to upset that radical liberal left. And then you mentioned common sense and Jamie Raskin never had common sense. I mean, there are a lot of Democrats that think they're very intelligent, but they lack common sense. So it's common sense that our big cities are deteriorating. It's common sense. You're going to see more people from New York move to Florida. You're going to see more people from California move to Nashville. I mean, there's a trend in these big cities.
1: That's right.
2: Where they're moving out. My rural area, we're as secluded as anywhere in the United States. And in the last 5 years, we've started getting an influx of people from Chicago, from St. Louis, from Cincinnati, everywhere where they're a blue city with liberal social justice systems, with judges that don't want to sentence anyone, and they're afraid, and they're moving to areas where they have the right to bear arms, where there is no crime, and I think that's going to continue. And if the Democrats don't watch out, they're gonna continue to lose elections and lose electoral college. Their one end on that was the open border, allowing illegals to flood the cities.
1: That's right.
2: Their other open is you know, their other angle to win elections is allowing these illegals to be able to vote. That's why they oppose the Save America Act. But you look at the stuff that Congress has done. We get criticized a lot for things that haven't passed Congress, but we've pretty much shut down these NGOs funneling money into left-wing organizations. Our investigations pretty much shut down all the suspicious money that was going into Act Blue. So the funding mechanism that the Democrats were using to stay in power in these cities has been crippled by the work of the Oversight Committee and Judiciary Committee and some other committees in the House to try to balance the scale. So hopefully people are seeing what's happening to the Democrat Party, and hopefully we'll be able to retain our majority and work with President Trump to fix a lot of these problems.
1: So you mentioned Colorado. That's Mila Kuros, who is a Stone DSA member, and really one of the things that she's running on, and don't kid yourself, folks, it is the wedge issue, perhaps, and that's Israel. All right? She was talking the day after 7 October. She's criticizing Israel. It's no big thing. She won't even characterize a guy who, inspired by Islamism, not Islam, Islamism, that is the radical version, who took a flamethrower to Jewish people who were taking a walk through the park. She won't even call that anti-Semitism. She knows what she's doing, and the polling does, apparently, from what you're saying, and I would incline towards the same. She will probably be another win for them, and it does really seem like it's going that way. It's really an amazing thing. Let's move on to a couple of other things, because since we bring up the DSA, is there any way that the Democratic Party survives this? That is to say, are there going to be party elders? Because Hakeem Jeffries, they're all defaulting to big tent, right? There's no room in the tent for these folks. They want to burn the tent down. Nobody seems to have told them that. Because does the current Democratic Party survive?
2: I don't think so. And I've been in Congress for 10 years. Ever since Ocasio-Cortez came to Congress, which was probably 8 years ago, she was on my committee. And I told people, she's the future of the Democrat Party. I would say that on Sean Hannity's show, and I feel like he would laugh a little bit. But she is the future of the Democrat
1: Party.
2: She
1: is, no question.
2: If right now she's polling second in the Democrat primary in these mock polls, which are way too early,
1: for president,
2: behind Kamala Harris.
1: Yeah.
2: For president, I don't think Kamala Harris will run. If Kamala Harris doesn't run, Ocasio-Cortez is the early front runner for the Democrat nomination.
1: That's right.
2: I mean, the party has been taken over by young, college-educated, left-wing activists. And that's happening even in Kentucky, where there's not much of a Democrat footprint. They're very left. If you follow what they put on social media and the things they like and share on social media, they're anti-Semitic. They believe in the redistribution of wealth. They believe in a huge role of government. They you know, believe in DEI and all the things that I think most hardworking, taxpaying, church attending Americans disagree with.
1: So I want to ask you, Nelson, because you mentioned something that I think is really salient. In the Oversight Committee cutting off the money to the NGOs, because one of the reasons that we're getting this stuff is because it is being promulgated, particularly on social media, right? And you need money to do that. And you need money also to fund these campaigns. By the way, I've been saying for at least a year, AOC is going to be the nominee unless she takes Schumer's seat. I mean, you know, only, you know, you don't have to be, you can be 6 years old to see that. Now, my question to you is this. Are you talking about Roy Singham, who's now been referred to DOJ from what I understand? Because I think the whole thing is a Chinese operation. I think it's a Chinese influence operation, not only relative to tourism, but remember something. When Mamdani won, he went from zero to 60 here in New York. Nobody ever heard of him. All of a sudden, he was everywhere. How? TikTok.
2: Yeah.
1: And that's before TikTok came over to America, before Donald Trump cut that deal. So that was all Singham stuff. He's sitting in Shanghai. Is that who you're talking about?
2: He's one of the main players. Yeah. I'm not going to say he's the only one, but he's one of the main players. Bravo to Todd Blanche and the Department of Justice.
1: Absolutely.
2: I can't say enough good things about the Department of Justice since Blanche has taken over. We're starting to see accountability. And every day, it seems like there's another person that's finally being held accountable because of the Department of Justice is focused on the right things. And I think that with Neville Singham, you see a pattern of where China infiltrated our social media environment through shell companies, through legitimate entities like Goldman Sachs. Where they use their vast amount of wealth to spend on disinformation campaigns. And you're seeing that today in a lot of rural states with respect to data centers. And why is China funding all these disinformation campaigns about data centers? Because they want them in China.
1: Yeah,
2: they want to have every community in the United States pass an ordinance to ban data centers. So naturally, they would end up in China. And that's a national security nightmare. If China owns the AI race, I mean, that I can't even imagine the problems we would have with that. So China's doing that as we speak. And we finally got action from the Department of Justice. And it's hard to accumulate evidence. I mean, we all have theories, but you have to prove your case. And, you know, a lot of these guys that I say are expert on everything, they go to court, they lose. We may not like the judges, but they lose because you've got to have overwhelming evidence. And I think that the Department of Justice has overwhelming evidence on Singham. I hope they can tie that to the Chinese Communist Party. And I hope that'll lead to more arrests and we've got to stop this disinformation campaign because it not only meant to disinform, it's meant to disrupt. That's they want people protesting in Portland and New York and Boston and all in Chicago and all the big cities. They want unrest. And that's what's leading to this socialist uprising in the Democrat Party.
1: Yeah, they want the chaos. It works for them. Folks, if you don't know, Roy Singham sits in Shanghai. His wife, founder of Code Pink, his niece, Jews for Mamdani. Mm-hmm. Singham's not even Jewish. Jews for Mamdani. And they got the Jewish vote here in New York. That's what put him in. It's an insidious influence campaign. And this is how government is supposed to work. Congress looks at it. The Oversight Committee digs in. A referral to DOJ. Blanche picks it up. God bless him. And hopefully it's stopped. And there's a lot more work to be done in this area. But we commend you for doing it. And we appreciate you being here.
2: Thank you.
1: Guys, we got to take a break. And we'll be right back.
0: It's the number one show with humans and animals.
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0: I'm Bill Hemmer, and these are the most impactful moments in American history. For many years, Bernie Madoff sold something incredibly rare on Wall Street: consistency. Year after year, his returns were steady, high, reliable, building a reputation among investors. If your money was with Madoff, you were doing all right. 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Bernie Madoff was arrested at his luxury Manhattan penthouse. For decades, Madoff sold lies. He wasn't running a hedge fund. He was running a multi-billion dollar Ponzi scheme, the largest in history. For more on this impactful moment in history or our other podcasts, go to foxnewspodcast.com.
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19: 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He counted on America to be passive. 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
20: 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Obviously a major malfunction.
22: 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There has been an accident at the Chernobyl Atomic Power Station.
23: Clearly, this disease, which strikes men and women, children and adults, people of all races, must be stopped. It is estimated that 1.5 million people are now infected with the AIDS virus.
24: The United States has not swapped boatloads of plane loads of American weapons for the return of American hostages, and we will not.
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7: 1 year ago, Cardinal Robert Prevost was elected Pope Leo XIV as the first American to ever become the Bishop of Rome. In the first official biography of the Pope, author Elise Allen says Leo has a special message to American Catholics.
9: Building friendship, building community, remembering that in spite of our differences, we can be friends and we can treat each other as human beings. You know, I think that's his big message.
7: And it's a message that has been tested and making headlines in the last few weeks as the Pope and President Trump sparred over disagreements about the war in Iran. Allen was the first journalist to have a lengthy interview with Pope Leo after his election, and she says Leo has a quiet strength that may surprise people, but one that can take on the world leaders. He was well prepared to stand his ground even against the President of the United States.
9: I think Leo, you know, was not entirely surprised by that, but he also said very clearly he is not trying to attack anybody with what he says. He's trying to preach the gospel, and I think he sincerely means that.
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29: 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The Soviet Union leaves Afghanistan.
30: General Boris Grumov crossed the bridge over the Amu Darya River. This was the final act in the withdrawal of all Soviet armed forces and services from the Republic of Afghanistan.
31: The government has to show clearly it has abandoned the old Stalinist class struggle approach.
32: Banishment for life for Pete Rose from baseball is the sad end of a sorry episode.
33: I gambled on other sports other than baseball. I never gambled on baseball, but I think I'm being punished pretty severely.
34: So the Oakland A's take a
35: I'll tell you what, we're having a great.
36: Jim Baker, once one of this nation's most powerful televangelists, now faces a lifetime in prison.
37: 300 East Berliners are climbing over the metal fence here towards the Berlin Wall.
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0: guys, Paul Morrow, Fox Across America. What a great show we've had already today. I always want to talk to Comer. He's one of Congress's good guys. And, you know, we all hit the government and everything else, but sometimes you meet them, and I've met a bunch of them. You know, he's one of them. Jason Chaffetz here at the network. I'm privileged to know a little bit. You can tell when you're dealing with real people who care about the country and the job, and that's one of them. And then we have another one now upcoming, one of my favorite guests. Always love having her on, Brianna Lyman, folks. Brianna, welcome back to the big show.
1: Hey, Paul. Thanks for having me.
0: Anytime. Now, let me ask you something. What is the story with you doing these women in the streets now for Hannity? Are those in New York?
1: They are. I just did one yesterday that aired last night, and I was called a Nazi and a fascist, but so was Fox News.
0: That's exactly where I was going. I hope they give you pepper spray for these things, because you know, if you're doing them in New York, you know, Jesse's got Johnny out there, you know, and that's, you know, I'm going to talk to that young man. Anyway, all right. Let's talk about, you know, what you're seeing now. What are you tracking here? The thing that's so interesting about you, and I think a lot of people don't realize, is that you're really on American history. And a lot of us think we know our history, but we don't. And here we are, 250th anniversary. I'm going to give you a very blanket open question here. What's jumping out at you now that we are at 2.5 centuries? What's your take on our big anniversary here?
1: Oh, gosh, Paul, I'm so excited. This week is the best week for all the year. And just because it's 250, I will tell you what the founders were likely doing today. Today was a Sunday.
0: Drinking.
1: Back in 1776. And John Dickinson of Pennsylvania, who would give the longest and most ardent speech opposing Declaration of Independence, was likely practicing that today. And then you probably had John Adams, who was just trying to caucus, see what the votes were looking like. But John Adams notably did not practice any of his speech in favor of the declaration that he would end up giving in 2 days' time, because these were arguments that had been made for so long. So today, the founders would have just been kind of caucusing, thinking about the declaration, what was their delegation going to do, and tomorrow the great debate would begin.
0: Wow. So there you go, a little bit of context, and it's leading up, of course, to the 4th, when the big declaration is made. Now, I think I read this on your X feed. I read your X feed all the time, and folks, if you don't follow Brianna on, we're going to catch you to give it at the end here, but her X feed is like getting a course in American history, and she animates it with AI, which is really fun. But I'm pretty sure I read it on yours or one of the others. While they were doing this, people need to understand, here these young men, and they were young. People say old white men. Yeah, they were white, but they were young. They're sitting there debating all of this. Do we declare independence from the greatest military in the world at the time? Was there not an armada of British ships assembling against them here on the East Coast? Am I wrong?
1: No, you're right. Actually, I believe they arrived yesterday's time in 1776 near what is now present day Staten Island. So this was a real concern. In fact, John Jay did not go down to Philadelphia for these debates precisely because he was in New York kind of monitoring this new British threat. In fact, to your point about us not having a Navy and about to go up against the strongest Navy in the world, or at least we had a weak Navy, that's

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2: It was the mid-1850s on a preacher's farm in Lincoln County, Tennessee. Thick white smoke rises from a barn, catching the attention of a young orphan boy who'd come to do chores. Weaving his magic over a fiery pit is Nathan Green, a slave-turned-master distiller whom locals called Nearest, maybe because he was the nearest and dearest thing to their next bottle of bourbon. The young boy is introduced to Mr. Green and soon becomes his apprentice. That boy, Jack Newton, soaks up every word and eventually begins selling his own bottles of Jack to anyone who passes by. Young Jack would become famous around Lynchburg as none other than Jack Daniel, a man who started with nothing, but whose grit, ingenuity, and craftsmanship made him an American legend.
1: For more on this impactful moment in American history, go to foxnewspodcasts.com.

0: Guys, Paul Morrow here, sitting in for the great Jimmy Failla again. And let me just apologize for cutting off Brianna Lyman. We were up against a hard break, as we call it in the biz. And if I blow through that, the producers and I will start to exchange gunfire. So we had to cut her off, but I promised I would give it her X feed. It is Brianna Lyman 2, at Brianna Lyman 2, the number 2. You can find her there. That's what we were talking about. Great resource for American history. Now, we have another very smart young woman right now in studio with us for the first time. We have Elizabeth Pipko. Welcome to the big show.
1: Thank you.
0: So I was asking her off the air, what do you want to talk about? Because one of us has to be the smart one in the room. And I am going to ask you a very blanket question, which is the following. How big a deal is this birthright citizenship decision, especially in light of the fact that the administration likely knew it was coming and should have some workarounds?
1: Right. I mean, I think that's really the main takeaway. I think if you're following this, you probably knew it was coming. I think most people on the right were expecting this to be the result. I think we're disappointed. But everyone knew that that was going to happen. They've been talking about workarounds, I'm sure, for a while. And it's also reason to continue pushing for the Save America Act to be passed, right? Because that's been something that has been stalled, despite the fact that the majority of Americans, not Republicans, all Americans believe we should have very basic standard voter ID laws. And I think for this decision to come out right now might actually be helpful in the sense that most elected officials will realize that the majority of the Republican base at minimum is voting if you support the Save America Act. That's what they're looking for. And I think this is only going to really rile people up even more going into midterms, which is important for the right.
0: So Donald Trump recognizes that this thing has to get through, the Save America Act.
1: Yes.
0: And he's tied it to the housing bill. But my understanding now is that the housing bill is going to go into effect even without Trump automatically here. So he's going to lose that lever. Just tease out for the audience here, because a lot of people don't realize, why the hell can't we pass this thing? 75% of America wants it. Who is in the way? Where are we dropping the ball here?
1: Well, I would love to sit here and say Democrats are in the way, but that's not the case. No. There are plenty of Republicans who are in the way. I'll let people do their research. But unfortunately, we have Republican leadership that I don't think is very in line, let's just say, with the Republican Party and with the base. And I think when you look at midterms coming up in a couple of months and you look at what gets people to vote in off-year elections, this is not a presidential. This is an off-year election. You're really looking at a really fired up fringe far left base. I actually don't know if we can call them fringe anymore. It's the mainstream of the party, but they're ready to go. This is usually the time when we see these SCOTUS decisions come down and people actually hope that their side loses so that they can rile them up to plan to come out in November. So I think people should realize that the amount of people that are riled up on the right about this very issue that happened for so long, that might cost you your seats as well, as you don't want to support the Save America Act. But I'm talking actual Republican leaders that are saying they don't want to do it.
0: Let me just

0: Ask you a factual question, completely irrelevant to what we just discussed. Who is the current Senate Majority Leader? Excuse me? I can't. No, louder, louder.
1: People know who it is. Yeah. It happens Senator to be Thune, someone on our side. Up, it happens to be Republican.
0: I mean, what is the story here? You know, you're going to go down as the most ineffectual guy that we've ever had in that seat. Right now, you've got both. People are going to look back, and this happened during Trump 1 as well. People looked back and said, wait a minute, we had both houses of Congress, we had the presidency, and yep. we had momentum and a mandate. And yet we couldn't get some of the basics that we needed through. It's not, the history's not going to treat this kindly, I got to say. All right, let's go. You talked about the fired up base on the left.
1: Yes.
0: The DSA obviously is really feeling it right now. And in New York, you got the kingmaker Mamdani, who is just to me like Obama 2.0. He's got the big smile. Meanwhile, he's shiving you in the back. We got this next one coming up. We got two, actually. We were talking about it off the air. Let's go to Denver first. This, I got to get a name right, Mila Kyrgios. Is looking like she's probably going to take that seat. How big an earthquake is that?
1: I mean, I think the earthquake has already come. You know, the amount of people that want you to think this is like just a blue state problem, just a New York City problem.
0: That's the thing, right?
1: That's just not what it is. It's not even just a Democrat Party problem. This is an American problem. I'm not going to sit back and say, oh, it's okay, it's only happening in New York City, or oh, it's okay, it's for the Democrats to figure out. This is my country that I love so much, that people have died for, that people fled communism to be a part of, and now we're trying to kind of bring that back. Everything that so many fled from is now popular in America. It's horrific, and I'm watching the country that I would die for truly just crumble. And I refuse to sit back and believe it's a blue problem. I don't even care if it's a Democrat problem that they created. We need to fight tooth and nail to make sure that it goes away, because it's our country that's on the line.
0: So what do you think accounts for it? Because look, as a child of the Cold War, when I was a kid, we still worried about the Soviets. I remember the Berlin Wall coming down. And like, you, for a guy like me, and I can hear it in Trump's voice when he talks, he's incredulous that we are actually having a conversation about communism.
1: Yeah.
0: But we are. And something that I think even the Soviets didn't think they'd ever see is this groundswell of pro-communist sentiment that is being felt at the ballot box. What do you think accounts for the fact that it's mostly the old hippies? We get it, but those are the baby boomers. They're fading. They're dying off. The young people that are buying into this, what the hell accounts for this?
1: I mean, a lack of education, for one, I think. But also, as someone who's attended some of these schools, I can tell you there is a real effort when it comes to indoctrination in these schools. I mean, you go in and you realize that if kids don't have an incredible relationship at home, for example, these teachers become their entire life. They become who they look up to, who they spend their days with, who they admire. And these teachers want them to hate America. And what's weird is people tell me that this is a new thing, right? That we haven't paid attention to what the school system has become. My dad always reminds me when he came to America from the Soviet Union, he had his first day in school here. I believe it was an Ivy League school. I don't know if it was Columbia or Yale, because he went to both. But
0: What's the difference?
1: Exactly. But he had his first day and he was introduced as, you know, a refugee, right? He fled as a Jewish refugee to come to America legally, by the way. And he came in and Reagan was in the office and they said, you're going to feel plenty comfortable here because we have our own fascist in the White House. That was his first day.
0: Yeah.
1: And I can tell you, my dad to this day says I looked at them as if I couldn't tell if they were joking or not, because I had just fled actual fascism and they wanted me to believe that Reagan was exactly what I had fled. And for my dad to be telling me that story, which happened over 40 years ago, it proves that none of this is new. If anything, it's our laziness and our fault that we've let it go on for this long. Social media has made it worse, obviously. I think the younger people that have access to these apps, unfortunately, that China and Russia are abusing,
0: right,
1: are, let's say, manipulated even quicker. But this has been going on these campuses for decades now, and it is our fault for allowing it to happen, for allowing Qatar to put how many millions and billions into our education system, and allowing these people, unfortunately, majority who call themselves liberal, though I don't think they are, to tell kids that we live in the worst place on earth, that we should side with North Korea and Iran and Russia over America, and who are creating American-hating monsters.
0: They're incapable of critical thinking.
1: Yes.
0: They could sit here with you and hear that very sort of emblematic example, right, of your father, and come up with a reason that he is wrong.
1: And a fascist himself.
0: And a fascist
1: and a
0: himself,
1: Nazi.
0: Exactly.
1: Yes,
0: despite
1: yes.
0: the fact that he fled actual fascism.
1: Yes.
0: They don't know what it is.
1: No.
0: And, you know, of course, I was talking about it earlier in the program, you know, for a lot of the young people who now all of a sudden prefer socialism to capitalism, it's because we shipped our entire manufacturing base out of here. And if you're from the Midwest and you're hearing, wow, if I go to New York, I'm going to get everything I want cradle to grave from this guy Mamdani, who's promising that,
1: yeah,
0: but I don't have any jobs here, because I constantly hear that, right? Well, there's no jobs where I was. But, you know, but these days you can work online and everything else. I don't really buy that. But nonetheless, that's what's happening. All the people that voted for Mamdani, they were here less than 2 years, and they're all young. And that's who put them in. And there's a big, big part of that. Those alternatives were shipped over thanks to Bill Clinton and the most favored nation status and the World Trade Organization. We shipped our whole base over to China. And now we're shocked that China's using that against us. Let's go on to a couple of things here. So I think that we're going to see, from what you're telling me, Colorado and even in Michigan, we're going to see a continuing DSA groundswell. Let's not kid ourselves. I'm going to put a very fine point on it. Mamdani himself said this yesterday. Israel's the issue for many of these people.
1: Yeah.
0: As I've said on the air before, most of these kids couldn't find Gaza on a map of Gaza.
1: No.
0: But that said, when it comes to that issue, they lose their minds. You can see they're wild-eyed. They're cursing at that guy Wiener in California. Yeah. We saw that yesterday. My question is this. Has it fully morphed, from your perspective, from an they love to make that distinction, from anti-Zionism to anti-Semitism here on the home front?
1: I would say no, solely because I think most don't know the difference. I think they're truly so ignorant. They have no idea what they're screaming about. They just need something to scream about. I've seen people at these rallies who, if you actually interview them, they don't even know why they're there. They feel like they need to be a part of something. Their professor told them to go do it. And if their cool friends are doing it, they're going to do it too. And if they're burning an American flag, even better, we have to get there sooner.
0: Right.
1: Like you said, they could not find Israel on a map, Gaza on a map. They have no idea what's going on. If you ask them the history, they couldn't tell you. If you ask them how old Israel was, they couldn't tell you. If you ask them what happened on October 7th, they couldn't tell you, because if they knew, if they had seen the footage, I actually believe a lot of them would have very different opinions. But they're naive and they're ignorant and they are lost and looking for anything to do. Most of these kids are genuinely lost souls who want inspiration, who want someone to believe in them, who want to be told capitalism is good because it means you can make anything of yourself. And they don't know that. They haven't been taught that. They've been taught the opposite, which is why they hate themselves. They hate the greatest country on earth. They hate our allies like Israel. But it's not just Israel. It doesn't stop at Israel. If you ask them, you see a lot of these kids saying positive things about Russia, about China, about Iran. It's not just Israel. They just think Israel is cool right now. It's a trendy topic, and it's easy because it's been talked about for 2-3 years now. We're going to move on to something else in 2 years. In the process, Jews are going to get hurt, but they're going to move on, leave that in the dust. They don't care. First it's socialism, then it's Gaza. In 2 years, it's something else.
0: It's because Israel serves as a proxy in the Middle East for America. And I don't talk about ally. I'm talking about proxy in their minds. And the reason Israel is an available proxy to them is because it looks too much like America. Yep. It's too successful. It is comparatively white, quote unquote, right? Unless you're Sephardic, depending on how you define it. It's a distinction without a difference. You and I both know that, but this is in their minds. And so it looks too Western. And for them, of course, it's has to be the oppressor. Whereas, interestingly, up until the 60s, Israel was perceived the other way by America's radical, in many cases violent, progressive left.
1: Yep.
0: The idea was, remember, it was the kibbutz era, very heavily, all right? So they were kind of, sort of socialist themselves. And so they were perceived as the oppressed. World War II wasn't that far in the background in the Holocaust. So that was the narrative. And then there was a cognizant change. And they said, you know what? Palestinians are brown. And there was a melding, and they call it now the Red-Green Alliance. There was this melding of the Palestinian cause with a lot of the black civil rights cause. It continues to this day.
1: It does.
0: I see the Palestinian activists doing it. And they cotton on. They purposely make sure they get in with that group so that they can continue to promulgate the narrative of we are all oppressed, and it's the West and capitalism that's doing it. Let me ask you this. Where do these people end up? You go through college, spending your time getting arrested, throwing bricks at cops, screaming about Gaza. Where do you end up then when you ultimately graduate? Because we're going to have a lost generation here, am I wrong?
1: No, you're 100% right, and that's the problem. That's what I'm alluding to. They have nowhere to go, and that's why it seems like the right thing to do, to go and protest against something that you're told you should believe in. At least for the first time in how many years, they're told they're doing the right thing. They're told they can feel good about themselves because they're standing up, fighting the good fight. You mentioned that they're kind of correlating the black versus white fight here.
0: That's
1: with
0: what they want. They want
1: that
0: racial.
1: But they also correlate a bunch of other issues. Why do you see a bunch of signs that say LGBTQ for Palestine? No one even knows what that means, but you got to throw it all together. But if you sit back and logically think, the only ones that are pro-LGBTQ are the Israelis. So none of it makes any sense. They know it doesn't make any sense, but they're too lazy. They're too ignorant. They don't want to actually read into it. They are bored. They are sad.
0: It's performative.
1: Yes, and we are a country that's lacking in inspiration. They don't like when Donald Trump says, you can be anything, or we are the greatest country in the world. Those should be the safest sentences that you can utter, but they don't like when he says that. They don't like when you say that we are lucky to be here. They want to be depressed. They want to be victims. They want to find other victims around the world who they can connect with, though they want nothing to do with these problems, and they're being lacking. laughed at around the world. That's what's sad. The people in Hamas are laughing at the fact that there are dumb Jewish, very often, white students in the middle of New York City who have been handed everything by their parents, who are marching in the street for LGBTQ rights and Hamas.
0: Mamdani won a Jewish vote. I think a lot of that comes down to Singham's niece here, the Jews for Mamdani, going around the synagogues. But nonetheless, he won the Jewish vote in New York. And here's a guy who can't even, he won't even root for the USA in the World Cup, for God's sake, this guy. We got to go. We got 20 seconds. I ask you in that time, not to put any pressure on you, how are you going to wish America happy birthday?
1: I'm going to be celebrating so much. Look, I've been involved with the Freedom 250 group. We've done so much amazing work. I'm 31 years old right now. I've been waiting for this birthday the entirety of my 31 years. Oh. I am obsessed with this country. I just had a baby. She's only 4 months old, but she's going to learn. I did, yes.
0: Congrats.
1: Thank you.
0: For a boy or girl?
1: A girl. And she's about to learn what it means to be American. We're going to celebrate all weekend, and we're going to celebrate probably the entirety of her life, as we should, because we're all blessed to
0: Beautiful.
1: Be here.
0: Beautiful. You know what I said earlier in the show? I'm going to reiterate it. As W. Bush told Dana one time, you were born in America. You already hit the lotto.
1: Exactly.
0: And that's how we both feel. Elizabeth Pipko, folks, a fount of knowledge. Always good to see you. Thank you for being here. Guys, we are going to take a break. We'll be back at the top of the half hour.
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0: every weekend. It's the Sunday Briefing. Senior White House correspondents Jackie Heinrich and Peter Ducey anchor from Washington, D.C.
1: President Trump will not be signing a new law if it ever reaches his desk.
0: Tackling all facets of the White House beat, including the President of the United States' national and international moves.
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19: 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In that is O.J. Simpson with a gun to his head.
20: You guys have got to be strong because you are. 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
23: Can you get someone over here now to 325 Gretna Green? 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
24: Okay, what does he look like?
23: He's O.J. Simpson. I think you know his record.
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26: The State Department is so concerned about threats posed by rapidly accelerating technologies, AI in particular. Secretary Rubio is making a major change, creating a new State Department bureau to protect Americans from emerging threats.
27: The most important job any president has is to keep the American people safe.
26: Iran used AI-generated satellite imagery to falsely claim damage to the U.S. Navy's Fifth Fleet headquarters in Bahrain. Experts rang alarm bells that Iran may have used advanced electronic warfare to down a $220 million U.S. Navy drone over the Strait of Hormuz. The State Department spokesman says this is exactly why this new bureau is crucial.
28: Every day we see new uses of AI in a whole variety of ways.
26: The top White House cyber official says the government has avoided taking responsibility for far too long, and it is time to step up. With Fox on Tech, Jillian Turner, Fox News.
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0: Guys, Paul Morrow, Fox Across America, sitting in for the great Jimmy Failla, ending our second hour. Did I tell you, we got some really, really sharp people here today teasing out the big issues that the nation is confronting. And look, here we are at 250, and I haven't spoken about it much. I've been asking the guests to carry that water a little bit, but, you know, 250 is nothing in country terms, in nation state terms. I mean, look at a place like China. All right. Their history is thousands of years old. Egypt. All right. Even Russia. I mean, you're talking about, what was it? 1500s, you know, 450 years ago, they had a guy named Ivan the Terrible. All right. He was kind of the OG of Vladimir Putin. All right. That's a rough neighborhood. The point I'm making is that America, in many ways, is still sort of a teenager. We're big. We're strong. We have great capacity, but we're still feeling our way. And the genius of the founding fathers is that they allowed for that progression without the whole system disintegrating. And as I said earlier, it has worked better than any system in human history. Now, 250 years, as I said, you know, and let's say compared to the Roman Empire, is nowhere near as long. All right, and that might be the longest lasting period, the Pax Romana, right? The Roman peace. But we've had a Pax Americana here for all of the criticism that we face. And yet, it just, as is the way of people, we forget. We forget how lucky we are and how unique this is. We are, as Americans, born into a country and a system that will provide for the best shot you have at happiness and success and fulfillment better than 99.999% of human history. You know, unless you were born, you know, the Pharaoh's son in ancient Egypt or something, you've never had it so good. Even if you're living in a trailer park someplace. All right, nothing wrong with being in a trailer park. I mean, look at how many great people have come out of those circumstances. But I'm just using that as a proxy for, okay, not living in the penthouse at the Ritz. And either way, you are so much better off. And we just forget that. You know, and I'm guilty of it as well. You know, I look around, I see people got bad. I don't even own a car. You know, I see my friend's got a big car. He's got three cars. He's got a house, got a country house and everything else. You know, I feel that too. I say, geez, why don't I get that? And I remember, you know what? I'm damn lucky to have what I have. As imperfect as the country is, remember something. It's founded on the idea of equality. I think I said this last time I was on the show. We are the land of opportunity. America is founded on the idea of equal opportunity. It's inscribed everywhere across our literature, across our founding documents. We are not the land of guaranteed outcomes. That's equity. No. We will give you your shot, but you better step up. And if you don't swing, then don't blame us if you strike out. I'm not sure that analogy worked, but you get what I'm saying. That's the end of our second hour. Join us for the last hour. It's going to be great. Paul Morrow, Fox Across America.
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2: September 14th, 1814, Baltimore Harbor. British ships are pounding Fort McHenry, lighting up the night sky with fire and smoke. Francis Scott Key watches anxiously from a nearby ship, unsure if the fort or his country will survive the attack. But as the smoke clears, he sees it. A star-spangled banner, tattered, but still flying high. Inspired, he writes, "O say, can you see?" The famous opening to what would become our national anthem. From that morning on, the flag and the words it inspired would symbolize something far greater, that this nation will stand strong, no matter how fierce the fight.
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5: 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In early 2008, he spoke to supporters in Chicago.
6: 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It will not be resolved on even a super-duper Tuesday. Change will not come if we wait for some other person or if we wait for some other time. We are the ones we've been waiting for. We are the change that we seek.
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7: This is House Call for Health. Medicaid recipients will have new work requirements under a bill passed by Congress last year, with Nebraska recently becoming the first state to put new rules in place. The rules will apply to those enrolled in Medicare under an expansion that allows more low and middle income earners to qualify for it. In Nebraska, that's about 70,000 people out of a total of nearly 350,000 Medicaid recipients in the state. Under the new requirements, enrollees ages 19 to 64 have to show they're working or performing community service for at least 80 hours a month, or that they're in school or an apprenticeship at least part-time. There are exemptions, including for people with certain medical issues, pregnant women, and caregivers of disabled people. And Nebraska will review eligibility every 6 months. 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I'm Lisa Brady, Fox News.
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7: A call for Congress to act. I'm Lisa Brady, Fox News. President Trump says he would support a congressional effort to eliminate birthright citizenship now that a split U.S. Supreme Court rejected his executive order aimed at preventing children born in the U.S. from being citizens if their parents are in the country illegally or with temporary status.
8: In a social media post, President Trump says the court ruling is too bad for the country, but can be made up in Congress. Chief Justice John Roberts led a majority in ruling the 14th Amendment confers citizenship on any person born on U.S. soil. Justice Brett Kavanaugh agreed to strike down the executive order, but disagreed about the 14th Amendment ruling. Instead, federal law provides birthright citizenship, adding Congress could change that.
7: Fox's Jared Halpern at the White House. In other landmark rulings today, the justices are allowing state bans on transgender athletes and girls' sports programs, ruling those bans don't violate the Constitution or the Title IX discrimination law. President Trump calling that a big win. He's also praising a ruling that loosens campaign finance rules. The 6-3 decision says free speech rights are violated with limits on money spent when a political party coordinates with a candidate.
9: The case was filed after the Republican Party and then Ohio Senator J.D. Vance argued campaign finance rules were limiting their ability to coordinate. Justice Brett Kavanaugh wrote for the majority that campaign finance restrictions must be narrowly tailored to prevent quid pro quo corruption, but that these political party coordination caps go too far, that there are other tools like earmarks and disclosure requirements that do a better job of making sure donors don't try to circumvent campaign finance limits.
7: Fox's Jessica Rosenthal. The court's three liberal justices warning of untold harm by enabling parties to funnel large contributions to individual candidates. Already looking ahead to their next term, the justices agree to consider whether bans on assault-style weapons violate the Second Amendment. 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
10: Just getting word of more casualties in last week's double earthquakes in Venezuela. A top lawmaker reportedly now confirming more than 1,900 deaths, thousands more injured, missing, and homeless. The U.S. is among the countries helping with relief and rescue efforts, with search teams and U.S. service members on the ground. Michigan stops a prediction market platform from operating in the state, at least for now.
11: Michigan Attorney General Dana Nessel has gotten a state judge to issue a temporary injunction that prevents Kalshi, a betting site, from doing business with state residents. She argues Kalshi was violating the state's lawful sports betting act, which regulates mobile wagering. Nessel said the state law exists to shield Michigan residents from unlicensed predatory operators. An official with Kalshi said it will comply with the order, but pointed out the company follows federal trading laws, not in-state gaming statutes. The injunction will stand as the case moves through the courts. Gernal Scott, Fox News.
10: One of basketball's all-time greats is apparently ready to make another move.
12: For the third time in his Hall of Fame career, LeBron James is going to move on to another team. ESPN reported Tuesday the 41-year-old four-time NBA champion, all-time leading scorer, and 22-time All-Star has informed the Los Angeles Lakers that after eight seasons, he's moving on, and that he'll play a 24th season in the NBA in 2026-27. James, who has played more games, more playoff games, more minutes, and who in a Lakers uniform broke the all-time scoring record in 2023, long held by Lakers legend Kareem Abdul-Jabbar, will take his talents elsewhere as a free agent. Played his first 11 seasons in Cleveland with the Cavaliers, then 4 years with the Miami Heat, and eight with the Lakers.
10: Fox's Jared Max. The free agent period opens later today. Stocks are rising. The Dow still in record territory, up 154. The S&P's up 53. The NASDAQ up 347. I'm Lisa Brady, Fox News.
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1: Guys, Paul Morrow here again, sitting in for the great Jimmy Failla. Welcome to our last hour. And look, we have really covered a lot today, but one of the things that's been a through line has been all of the SCOTUS decisions that came down today. And of course, the first one that came down, it was expected, but nonetheless, its impact is significant, is the fact that SCOTUS ruled against males in women's sports. And they used primarily as their metric for coming to that decision, and went along ideological lines, not unexpected, was danger. That is to say, the danger to female athletes dealing with genetic men. We have with us today Paula Scanlon. She knows this story firsthand because she was on a swim team with somebody a little notorious and I think raised this issue to national consciousness. And as a result, we got the decision we got today. So, Paula, welcome to the program.
2: Thank you so much for having me today.
1: So tease out for us and for the audience your history, where you came to this issue and how long you've been driving along with the great Riley Gaines, who I've been on the air with, who I think, as I tweeted earlier today, I think they should have released SCOTUS. When they released this thing, they should have said, and by the way, the 30th of June going forward from now on is Riley Gaines Day in America, because she really stuck her neck out on this one. More power to her. But tell us about you.
2: Yeah, absolutely. Well, first, I was actually texting Riley when I was waiting outside to come in here. So if she says hello. But yeah, the way I got started in this issue was I was on the Penn women's swim team. So the team, Leah Thomas, the athlete that Riley went up against at the NCAA championship, he was my teammate. So I saw firsthand not just the unfairness in competition, but we were forced to undress in a locker room with him 18 times per week for the entire season.
1: Wow.
2: And when we tried to tell the athletic department that we didn't like it, that we didn't want a man in there with us, we were told that we were bigoted and hateful and that we should go seek psychological services. So that was what we were up against as female athletes. And this issue really, we were gaslit back then. I first found out about it when I was 19 years old. And I knew from the second I was told he was going to be joining my team that it was unfair. So I'm grateful right now to see SCOTUS has come around and agrees with what I knew at 19 in a locker room.
1: You know, it's amazing that it took all of this, all of human recorded history, if there's anything we could agree on, it's that there's two genders. I mean, that's it. Is there a continuum in some instances? You know, we all know that the genuine instances of transgenderism, that is to say, you know, I forget what the medical term is, it's like 0.0001% of the population. Suddenly, we're being told, it's totally normal. One out of every five can be transgender. I mean, like it's no big deal. And swimming isn't even a contact sport, but the outrage of it. So let me ask you this. What was it that bothered you, aside from the illogic of it and the outrage, what is it that bothered you so much? Was it the fact that Leah Thomas, because she wasn't really directly competing against you, it was against the team, right? But nonetheless, you guys are being overshadowed by somebody who was born male. So what was it that really sort of irked you about this situation?
2: Yeah, so for me personally, it was really the censorship. I knew that I disagreed with it, and I was told I couldn't believe what I believed. I was told that if I believed what I believed, that I would never be able to find a job, that I was a horrible person. And so that aspect is what really woke me up. And the second factor was the locker room. I think the competitive fairness aspect is what's most obvious, right? We watched Leah Thomas dominate everyone that he swam against.
1: Right.
2: But what a lot of people didn't see, and until we started talking about the story, and many of the women, Riley one of them, and so many other wonderful female athletes that have spoken out on this issue, is no one really realized that they were in the locker rooms with us.
1: Yeah.
2: And also just the level of censorship that was happening. My university went through great lengths to make sure that we not only had to deal with him being on our team, but that we weren't allowed to talk about any opinions we had on it that didn't match what they wanted us to believe.
1: You know, it's an amazing thing if you think about it. What really has happened here is that the advocacy for women has sort of switched sides, right? I mean, you know, I don't like to make it a right-left issue because this one to me is common sense, you know, and I think of women in my family and so on and so forth, you know, playing sports and everything else, my wife growing up. But the idea of advocacy for women has always been an issue that the left has kind of owned. And now all of a sudden it's on the right. We're the common sense ones here. And yet, you know, somehow or other, this was considered, like if you and I were having a conversation right now and we were on CNN and you use those pronouns, forget it. They'd cut to a commercial. Oh, we got to go. You know, and then you'd be disinvited from now until do you'd be, you know, on the blacklist. So let's move on a little bit, because I went into the political arena cognizantly because you now work on behalf of these issues. Am I wrong?
2: Yeah, absolutely. I mean, I think it's just, it's crazy and it lacks common sense. But the other thing to talking about women is the justices that voted against it, women. And I think that's really unfortunate, but it's just across.
3: Right,
2: yeah,
3: right,
2: and
3: it, right.
2: And they are women who are in this position to have power over millions of women in this country, and they're choosing to stand against that. And it's all feminism, it's believe all women, it's all of these talking lines until it comes to something that the Democrat Party doesn't believe in, which for whatever reason happens to be that they believe men can become women. And that's what I'm seeing here. And so it is disappointing to see that, but it shouldn't be partisan. It shouldn't be a political issue. And yeah, to that, I think this should have been a 9-0 issue. We're in the 250th anniversary of this country. I cannot imagine our founding fathers sitting back thinking 250 years later, we would have to take something like this to the Supreme Court.
1: It's amazing. And I mean, I remember when this issue first began to surface, I kind of laughed it off like, oh, God, even America's left is not capable of going that far. They are. And it's because it's always a competition. It's always look at me. It's always performance. It's not what you accomplish. It's who you are. And so if you can manage to position yourself in a grievance group, you have that stature. Oh, well, I'm actually transgender and left-handed too. Oh, my God, they were so oppressed. You have no idea. And that's really what the calculus is. It's not what you accomplish. And since that's the case, if you're going to accomplish something as a male athlete, you're going to get a heck of a lot further competing against women in issues where the musculature is going to give you an advantage. And I was talking about this earlier. I'd be interested to get your take. You know what bothers me about this is the fact that we always hear how tough it is to transition and how tough it is to be transgender. Then why put yourself in the public spotlight and insist upon competing against women? You're an adult. You want to transition? Go ahead. I don't want to pay for it, but go ahead. But why are you imposing yourself on women like you?
2: You know, I asked the same question, but part of it is, yeah, a lot of people just want attention. They're not achieving what they want in the men's category. I mean, there's a million different reasons why they could be doing this. It's just what it comes down to, though, and people always try to make the argument, is that, oh, you're banning them from sport. You're denying them the opportunity to compete. He had a spot on the men's team. He competed on the men's team for 3 years. He could have continued and stayed for an additional year and identified the way he wanted to, maybe put on a women's swimsuit, grow out the hair. I don't care. Make those personal choices. But to take over the women's category, I think is completely ridiculous. And I'm glad that there are more adults in the room, like the Supreme Court, like the IOC has also made similar decisions, saying enough is enough. If we're going to have girls' sports, we need to protect them.
1: Thank God we got Trump, because, say what you want about Donald Trump, but he is the great BS caller of American history. Willing to come in and say, absolutely not. This is ridiculous. All right, let's gossip a little bit here, just among us girls. Paul, that was sexist. What was Leah Thomas like in the girls' locker room?
2: Yeah, he acted like he belonged in there. And if any of us had a problem with it, well, we were the problem. But it was deeply uncomfortable. Every single day I dreaded going into that locker room. And again, swimming is not a sport where you're modest. You have to completely undress to get into these swimsuits.
1: Yeah, you're getting into a swimsuit.
2: Yeah, you're soaking wet. And we were, again, just every time anyone had an issue with it, you're the problem, you're a bigot. I think the craziest—
1: He said that to you?
2: He didn't say that to us, but the administration told us. I didn't talk to him, to be honest. I really tried to avoid—
1: So what was the atmosphere? Did anybody talk to him?
2: Yeah, there were plenty of people that were on board with this, actually.
1: I should imagine,
2: there were plenty of people who were also against it, and there were also plenty of people who were against it but pretended like they weren't because they're falling to societal pressure or they're cowards or whatever the reason.
1: Yeah.
2: But the craziest thing that I will tell you that happened was they told us that not wanting him in the locker room was the same as not wanting to undress with someone based on their race.
1: Race, yeah.
2: That to me was maddening because I'm sitting there looking and I'm like, this is a white male. So in previous iterations of woke ideology, that's the person who's supposed to be the worst of all. And somehow now he's elevated into the person that we all have to bow down to. I thought that was bizarre.
1: You know, and it just goes to what I was saying earlier in a different context about Chevalier, who just won for the DSA up in Washington Heights. You know, she is a Haitian woman and, you know, she apparently didn't check enough grievance boxes. And so then she decided that she would convert to Islam just because of the Palestinian issue. So because of some geopolitical issue, she's decided her spirituality. And again, it was just because I don't have enough grievance narratives to carry me today. I need a few more, and it's going to take her all the way to the U.S. Congress. It's shameful. Where is Leah Thomas now?
2: I'm not entirely sure, but I've seen a couple of speeches of his at different transgender medical conferences and all of that. I think, I imagine he's still advocating for men to compete in women's sports. But again, that's not someone I keep contact with. And it's honestly not something that really matters. I think the bottom line is here is it was the rules that were the problem. It's not even about Leah Thomas. It's about any male athlete that's able to do this because the rules are wrong.
1: So do you and Riley feel like you won?
2: I think so. I think we're feeling like we did. But the problem is there's still states that are allowing this to happen. The Supreme Court just says that states are allowed to ban men from women's sports. Right. But now we enter the issue where, go look at California. Every weekend, there's a boy winning a track competition.
1: Yeah, I saw that one. That is that Hispanic male, I believe, that's winning all the track meets out there. And, you know, he lost one and he placed second. And I saw that, you know, it's amazing the media is so predictable. Jumped all over it to say, see, a transgender male to female doesn't win every time. You know, he didn't win one competition at the track meet, but he won all the others. And so as a result, that's supposed to be the exception that proves the rule, which is, of course, ridiculous. So, you know what? Where does it end up? Does it end up being one of these things where if you're going to be a woman going into sports, do you say to yourself, California's off the table, New York's off the table, I'm not going any place where I'm going to have to compete against a man?
2: You know, I've heard younger female athletes saying that to me, and it breaks my heart. I mean, they should be able to choose their colleges or their high schools based on what's best for them, not what's best on the weird rules that their state governor decided does or doesn't matter. But I don't want to see that. I think that Congress really needs to step up and try to do something here. And the Supreme Court has now given them the okay. And in fact, not even just given them the okay, saying when you didn't vote on the bill the first time this came around, because it's been voted on, you were acting incorrectly. The Supreme Court is now giving you the okay to say, not only can you do it, but you should have done it earlier.
1: You know, it's a great point. We had Representative Comer on earlier, and I wish I had spoken to you first, because that's a great point. I would have hit him with that, because now that's an opening for them to pass a statute where they can say, you know what, we're going to pin it to funding. And if these states start to lose their funding for their athletics, and then they're going to go right to Title IX and say, no, this is for women, you know, women athletics. And we said, well, yeah, look at the SCOTUS decision. Now, it gets a little murky because it was more an issue of federalism. That is to say, we can ban it at the state level. You don't have to ban it. But that aperture, I would argue, is open. And you know what? It does have to go further. I'll give you the last word. What do you see happening now? Where is it going? And where would you see ultimate victory?
2: Yeah, and a quick thing about the state level thing. I think states should have the ability to have their own laws and rules. I absolutely believe in that. But sports leagues often compete across states.
1: Yeah, they're national.
2: So, so what do you mean that you have different
1: NCAA,
2: rules in Texas?
1: Yeah,
2: exactly. West state, so that to me in itself shows. But in terms of where I see this going, we're going to see a lot of things happening, but I really hope that all 50 states pass this. And I think the fight really isn't over until all women's sports is protected. But I do think we can get there because the majority of Americans agree with us.
1: Oh, yeah.
2: And we should absolutely be able to tap into that. And maybe some Democrats will start to wake up and say, hey, enough is enough. We got to be on team reality.
1: They're so terrified of their base and the DSA and everything else. I wouldn't count too much on that.
2: No.
1: But you know what? The American people are with you on this. I think the lever is funding. I think that you managed to start to hit these because we fund so many of these universities. It's really shameful. The idea that our tax dollars were going to Leah Thomas undressing with women in a locker room on a swim team is outrageous. Never mind the danger to women, not only psychological and all that, but in the sport, swimming, not a contact sport. But, you know, if you were playing basketball or something like that, people get broken noses, broken limbs. Next thing you know, you're walking different. Next thing you know, your whole career is over in athletics because you played against some narcissistic character who had to make it about him and not about the sport. You know, look, we're going to continue to hear about this. I know you're going to track it along with Riley. You tell her we appreciate her work. We appreciate your work. Thank you for being here.
2: Thank you so much.
1: You keep us informed on this, and we'll keep you informed. Fox Across America, Paul Morrow. We'll be right back.
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1: February 14th, 1884. On a day meant for love, a young Teddy Roosevelt had his heart broke twice when his wife and mother died within hours of each other. He heads west to the Badlands of North Dakota to find himself. He rounds up cattle, hunts big game. He even serves as a local sheriff. Out of the wilderness, he returns tougher, louder, unstoppable. He becomes a giant in American politics, rising all the way to the White House. And as president, he protects 230 million acres of land, securing what would become our national park system. Today, his gift stands as a testament to his outsized personality and enduring power of the American frontier.
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21: 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You have half of the building collapsed all the way from the roof down.
22: Very frustrating for firefighters because there are some areas where we're reaching and touching people, but we just can't get to them.
23: 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It was an act of cowardice, and it was evil.
24: I did not, nor to my knowledge, did anyone else in the White House destroy, mishandle, or misappropriate any document in Vincent Foster's office.
25: The White House has contended that the Clintons were passive investors in Whitewater. The facts are otherwise.
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7: I'm Gianna Gelosi with your Fox True Crime Minute. New court filings in an Iowa murder case offer a glimpse of the prosecution's evidence in a fatal shooting that shook the real estate industry 15 years ago. 53-year-old Kristen Ramsey was arrested last month for first-degree murder in the April 2011 death of Ashley Auckland. Auckland was working an open house at a model townhouse when she was shot in the face and the chest at close range. Court documents say a woman who was in the neighboring townhome said she heard two loud noises a few seconds apart, then saw Ramsey by the model home's front door before she was seen by her car talking on her phone. The filings show that call was to an employee of the company that owned the development. At the time, Ramsey was a sales manager. After Ramsey drove off erratically, the witness went to the home and found Auckland unresponsive. Two search warrants were executed at Ramsey's home, including one carried out less than a month after the shooting. In both cases, the document says authorities found guns, illegal substances, and posters threatening violence. There's more on the story at foxnews.com or subscribe to the Fox True Crime Podcast. I'm Gianna Gelosi with your Fox True Crime Minute.
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29: 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After a short time, had to pronounce the victim dead.
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32: Count number one, not guilty by reason of insanity. A look of wonder came to the faces of John Hinckley's parents. That's the count charging him with attempting to kill the President of the United States.
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35: 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It was willful and wanton.
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Guys, Paul Morrow, Fox Across America, sitting in for the great Jimmy Failey here with our studio audience. Shut up, you punks. So, I told you we'd have a bunch of smart women on today, did I not? And that was a really interesting segment. And, you know, I got to tell you, if the Dems lose women, what's left? All right? I don't know who the constituency is going to be unless it's Antifa. And this is a real wedge issue. The idea that women have to be intimidated playing sports is preposterous. This is not even something we should be wasting time on. If you're a genetic male, stay with the men. If you want to wear a wig, nail polish, a dress, whatever the hell, you know, as we just heard, if you want it from Paula Scanlon, if you want to wear a women's bathing suit, if you're on the swim team, fair enough, but you're not going to play against women. It's just not fair. It's the basics of fair. I can't believe that we would allow ourselves to get even dragged into a conversation like this, but this is where I always go when I talk about how the right owns the common sense territory. Because what you see are these extremely tortured, arabesque logic chains and explanations of why transgender women are women. And then you see Leah Thomas, who is a head bigger than everybody else on the team and half as wide, because he was born a male and lived as a male. And as Paula said, competed as a male for years, but never made a dent and now decided time to transition. Okay, you're an adult. As I said, transition. I don't want to pay for it. But if your insurance will pay for it, if you have the money, go ahead. Take the hormones, do whatever you're going to do. But don't then impose yourself on the lives of young women who are just trying to compete in sports. And if you hurt one of them, it should be a lawsuit against not just you, but the system that allowed it. All right? And it's very enlightening to hear from Paula how UPenn, because all of our colleges, especially our elite schools, we all know

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2: September 14th, 1814, Baltimore Harbor. British ships are pounding Fort McHenry, lighting up the night sky with fire and smoke. Francis Scott Key watches anxiously from a nearby ship, unsure if the fort or his country will survive the attack. But as the smoke clears, he sees it. A star-spangled banner, tattered, but still flying high. Inspired, he writes, "Oh, say, can you see?" The famous opening to what would become our national anthem. From that morning on, the flag and the words it inspired would symbolize something far greater, that this nation will stand strong, no matter how fierce the fight.
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0: Little Iggy Pop, you guys out there in the heartland. I'm digging it, man. I like that one. Guys, Paul Morrow here, Fox Across America, and we have, as advertised, a great guest, former prosecutor, all-around good gal, Chanley Painter in house.
1: Hey, Paul. Thanks for having me.
0: Thank you for being here.
1: So I don't miss Jimmy at all today. I'm glad you're in.
0: I never miss Jimmy. I never miss Jimmy. In fact, as the old joke goes, I miss Jimmy's show every chance I get. I blew that gift. All right, anyway. Let's go to a couple of quick things, first of all, relative to breaking news.
1: Yeah.
0: LeBron James not going back to the LA Lakers. Do you care?
1: Really? No, that is news to me. I haven't seen that yet. But
0: we do breaking news here.
1: I love this.
0: You like that?
1: I love, yeah. I mean, now the Knicks are the NBA champions. I feel like I am invested in basketball.
0: You know what? LeBron, let me make an offer to you from New York. You can come to New York and play for a New York team. The Jets, because they couldn't be any worse. All right?
1: True.
0: We'll make it a quarterback, pal.
1: Yeah.
0: All right. Let's move on. More breaking news. Representative Luna has shut down action over frustration. She's frustrated on the SAVE Act in the House, which might be why when we had Comer on earlier, he was making a point of talking about that. He must have known it was coming. So I don't know what the machinations are there, but obviously some intrigue.
1: Right.
0: All right. So that's the breaking news, gang. So we'll see what happens. You know, I'm on again later in the week. I'm on, what, Thursday, guys? So by then, hopefully we'll have an answer. First of all, let me ask you this. Did you play sports in college?
1: I did not play sports in college, but I did growing up. I did martial arts throughout college.
0: Did you?
1: Yes.
0: I'm glad I've been polite with you all these years now. What did you start, like Taekwondo or something?
1: It was called Grandmaster Han's Young Walru. It's Korean-based.
0: Oh,
1: and it mixes all high-level training forms from karate, jiu-jitsu, taekwondo, and the original Young Wa forms.
0: Hmm.
1: And it's actually the form that like the FBI, they use to train law enforcement officers in a lot of states.
0: Really?
1: This type of martial arts.
0: Wow. I've never heard of it. Taekwondo obviously is Korean. I've heard of that, all the high kicks and stuff. Like, you ever beat anybody up? Tell me the truth.
1: Only while sparring in practice,
0: like
1: in
0: no
1: martial
0: bar
1: arts,
0: fights,
1: but
0: or something,
1: not in real life. That
0: well,
1: I
0: you
1: can
0: practice on any of my producers here. You have
1: okay,
0: my, okay, so
1: Mark,
0: feel free. All right. Once the show is over, let's go to a couple of things. A lot of people don't realize because you're on the air as an anchor woman, you're on all the time. Everybody sees you. You do a lot of the overnights and stuff. I see you because I'm up late, but you were a very successful prosecutor, and now you do the True Crime Podcast and everything.
1: I do. I love
0: else.
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0: So, you know, first of all, give the name and where people can find that.
1: So it's the Fox True Crime Podcast, and we release two episodes a week, Tuesday and Thursdays. And we have short episodes and longer episodes, however long you can listen. And it's all breaking news, the latest. Plus, we go back.
0: Yeah.
1: And we actually have a new series with America 250 this week. We are examining some historic true crime cases.
0: Really?
1: There's one coming up where I just interviewed an expert on the Lindbergh kidnapping.
0: Who was it?
1: Fascinating. Dr. Van Dyke.
0: Because I know somebody who considers himself an expert on that.
1: He wrote a book and he debunks practically every conspiracy theory on that case since the 70s.
0: And it says Hauptmann did do it.
1: Yeah.
0: That's
1: and
0: my
1: he,
0: guy
1: he
0: does
1: agrees
0: the same.
1: That the guy that was arrested,
0: Hauptmann,
1: was actually guilty and rightfully brought to justice.
0: So the guy I know that's an expert on this, and he's an amateur. I shouldn't say he's an amateur. He's a former career NYPD detective.
1: Mm-hmm.
0: But he's been to the crime scene and everything else.

0: was telling me, his opinion is Houtman is the guilty party, but he said that there were other pieces unapprehended. He said
1: there were at least maybe two.
0: Oh, so there you go. So they came to the same conclusion.
1: Because in Hopton, however you say his names, in his home, they found 1/3 of the ransom money. So it was split three ways.
0: So there's two pieces unapprehended almost certainly.
1: Those two were never actually brought to justice.
0: Wow. What was Houtman's motive? It is just money? I mean, what was the issue?
1: Yeah, they were money, and he was here illegally from Germany at the time.
0: Yeah.
1: And Charles Lindbergh, he was the biggest, I mean, he was the biggest star in America at that time. So if you wanted to target and you wanted to make some money, that was who you were going to go after.
0: Wow. That was literally the crime of the century.
1: It really was.
0: It was the first big media crime here in America. Lindbergh, of course, being the first person to traverse the Atlantic in a plane, solo, all of that stuff. And that is his baby goes MIA and the baby's found dead.
1: Yeah.
0: And did they mean to kill the baby? What's your take?
1: That at first was unclear, but based on the autopsy, the medical examiner did say the wounds were intentional. So it was feared that. So Hopton was alleged and convicted for building the ladder that actually took him to the second floor to save the baby. This is interesting, Paul. This was a case in a trial that really brought in for the first time an expert as testimony.
0: Brought in
1: someone who knew woodworking so well that he was able to talk about how that ladder was built. And Hopman had the ability to do that.
0: Yeah, he was a handyman like work.
1: And then was able to forensically match wood from his home to the ladder that was left at the scene.
0: Wow, that is cool.
1: Fascinating.
0: Yeah.
1: But that ladder was left at the scene, and it was cracked a bit. They thought maybe the baby was dropped. Maybe that's how the baby died. But based on autopsy, they believe that it was intentionally killed very soon after it was taken and then found about 4 miles away.
0: Wow. Amazing. What's the exact name of the podcast?
1: The Fox True Crime Podcast.
0: Fox True Crime Podcast. This is what Emily used to do, right?
1: Yeah.
0: Right. All right. That's how you find it on Apple and every place else and on where,
1: Google Fox True Crime Podcast. It'll bring it up and you can scroll through all the episodes. And if you have any, cases you want us to cover, send them our way. We'll talk about them and bring in experts and research them.
0: No shortage.
1: We've had you, obviously, you're on there quite a bit too, Paul.
0: Yep. I've been on. Not with you. Not that you've invited me. All right. Anyway, that's how she is, folks. What are you going to do? I mean, this is just how... All right, enough.
1: What are you doing next week? We'll have you on.
0: So let's talk about a couple of the current cases that are going on. Guthrie, do you buy the notes, any of the notes?
1: This is interesting. I wanted to ask you what you thought, because these original ransom notes...
0: Listen, I'm hosting over here. What are you doing?
1: These original ransom notes, the family clearly believed, right, at the beginning.
0: Or wants to believe.
1: Yeah. And especially the initial one that was made public last week or the week before, that Nancy died shortly after she was taken and that she's buried in nature, and that letter was able to say where her Apple Watch was placed in her room. And that's information only someone would know if they had been in her room, right?
0: All right, I'm going to push back. So if you look very hard at the timeline, and I have, especially with some of the folks here, I got the Fox Nation show we do, the weekly rap sheet, and we've done a lot of Guthrie. We were out there. There were reports regarding this stuff. My point is there was nothing unique. And, look, if you want to provide proof of life, you're not going to jerk around with, hey, this is where the charger was.
1: Agree.
0: You're going to say, here's a photo of her face. Yes. And then they say, oh, they're worried about the metadata with a photo. These are people who have the tradecraft to communicate with the FBI and obfuscate their origins. You're telling me they couldn't manage a photograph? All you got to do is take a photograph, especially if you're going to cop to the fact that she's dead.
1: Yes.
0: If it's now about, give me the $1 million and I'll give you the body, then take the photo of her. Clearly she's dead. All right, put the crypto into the stream, and then you manage to leave her someplace at a drop.
1: Yes.
0: And then you go to Eastern Europe and you collect your crypto. My own theory, first of all, is that Buried in Nature is an awkward locution that probably a foreigner used the translation engine or AI and blew it. I think that those first two notes were sent by the same party. But for me, they have all the earmarks of a ransomware crew from Eastern Europe.
1: Right.
0: Having done a lot of ransomware in the law firm I'm with, they came in with immediately a crypto wallet and the deal that they were trying to cut. It just has the atmospherics of it. I don't know for certain, obviously. And then I think everything since then has been BS.
1: Yeah.
0: The latest ones included.
1: Right.
0: Because the guys could just send me one Bitcoin. Why wouldn't he say $1.2 million ransom? Tell you what, send me the whole ransom amount in Bitcoin.
1: Yeah.
0: He gives this cockamamie answer. The people will be able to figure out who I am. So I don't buy any of it. But that said, I don't know if you're hearing this, but I'm hearing supposedly they're making progress.
1: That's what I've been hearing as well, which I'm glad they need to. It's been I know we've seen a lot of these cases over the years, and it does take time. But for us not to even know a suspect vehicle or how she left the home or any sort of video or other clues other than the Ring camera doorbell, that's just surprising to me.
0: You know, one of the things about the Ring camera doorbell, and I got to bring this up, is that's why the crime scene release early was so detrimental, because they put that together from the data that was cached on the Wi-Fi.
1: Right.
0: And so you release the crime scene in a day. The family's walking through there. The cops are walking through there. They're hitting that Wi-Fi. They're overwriting.
1: That's right.
0: We might have gotten another 10 minutes of what went
1: on there.
0: 15 minutes, you know. So that was the thing that I think he really blew. You're hearing, oh, I released the crime. I think the release of the crime, you know this better than I do. The release of the crime scene could have been an issue relative to a prosecution if they get somebody, right? Yeah, you got 10 people walking through. The DNA is damaged. But the cache of the Wi-Fi, to me, I think is the real thing.
1: Especially when that's the biggest lead that we publicly are aware of,
0: right? That's
1: right. I mean, I'm sure they know way more than we know, but that's
0: all we know. My friend Maureen O'Connell from FBI, she says they're making progress. She has very good sourcing there. She's an excellent FBI agent herself. And she believes they're getting there. And so that's someone I trust.
1: They
0: will get there. All right. Hope you're right, man. All right. Let's go to another case. Let's go to which one you want to talk about?
1: Oh, there's so many. How about Alec Murdaugh? He was in the news.
0: All right. So Murdaugh's now getting his retrial. They set a trial date. How do you think this is going to go?
1: So I was at the first trial. I sat there in the courtroom every day. Actually, I was on this case from the day one.
0: Did you?
1: The double murders happened. I was sent down to Colleton County, South Carolina. So this is a case I know well. And I've looked at the evidence. Like I said, I watched the testimony in the trial. He testified, of course. And for me, you know, I think prosecutorially in my mind. But I agree that he's absolutely guilty of killing his wife
0: and
1: son.
0: I think he did.
1: And I think the jury got it right. So it's frustrating that we have to do it all again.
0: Yeah.
1: But that is also how great America is that we're going to ensure that the process is done correctly.
0: Yeah.
1: And so for this, we're kind of starting over. He was in court this week. I think that he probably will get a change of venue. What do you think?
0: I mean, he definitely could, you know, because there's been so much noise about this, and he was such a figure in that area. What do you think? So in the time we got left, I want to hit you with two things on Murdaugh. Mm-hmm. Let's go. We'll do Robinson and we'll do Mangione another day. But I want to hit you on this. First of all, what are the new things that his defense is going at that they think can move the needle?
1: Okay, so the first is there is unknown male DNA under his wife Maggie's fingernail at the scene.
0: Right.
1: And they want that tested by an independent agency to see if it pinpoints anyone. And if it doesn't, that's going to be the empty man in the chair, right, in the courtroom.
0: They missed that the first time? No,
1: yeah,
0: I mean,
1: that's
0: it's
1: what
0: obvious,
1: I said.
0: Right?
1: Where was that the first trial?
0: Thank you. I mean, this Harpoolian is supposed to be the second coming of, Clarence Darrow.
1: He's a funny guy.
0: And, he seems to know his business, but, like, that's an obvious. There's unknown DNA under the fingernails? Hello?
1: He didn't hear that the first trial.
0: No, that's the thing.
1: If it was peripherally mentioned in, like, a cross-examination.
0: I don't know how you keep that out if you're the prosecution. I don't think you could keep that out. That evidence
1: you have
0: is coming
1: to turn
0: in,
1: up. Absolutely.
0: Right? I mean, so is that the main thing that they're pulling out now?
1: That's the main thing. They've also mentioned that they have people that have brought them tips and leads since the conviction that they've tried to run down and look into, but none of it has really realized or been sufficient. So that's the main thing. And I want to ask you this because you're obviously a lawyer too. Do you think he'll testify in the second trial?
0: I think there's a good chance he won't this time. I think that it didn't help him last time. And, you know, they always say a retrial favors the prosecution slightly. I'm skeptical of that. I think it's, it depends on the case, obviously.
1: Sure.
0: But in this case, I think they've seen him on the stand. Obviously, it didn't work. Mm-hmm. And, he's an easy guy to dislike. Let's be frank.
1: Oh, absolutely.
0: Right? I mean, up there with Tyler Robinson in terms of sort of scuzzy characters, in my opinion.
1: Yes.
0: But let me go to the second issue then. What about some of these sort of, I call them the collateral murders, because there's a whole penumbra around this case of other people
1: Stephen
0: who went
1: Smith.
0: DOA. Yeah. Like, are we ever going to see closure on, let's say, the housekeeper that apparently fell down the stairs at the home, right?
1: There was that death that was mysterious. She allegedly fell over the dog or tripped over the dogs and fell down the stairs.
0: It's like five stairs.
1: Yeah.
0: I've
1: seen the house.
0: Landing.
1: I've been up there. I know what it looks like. She was a little older. She'd been working for them for a long time. But what did she know? What did she know? What did she see they wanted to keep her quiet? My understanding is that was looked into. It was legitimately
0: It doesn't mean they washed him out. It's just you couldn't make the case.
1: They couldn't make a case based on the evidence. And
0: what about the gay kid?
1: Yeah, Stephen Smith.
0: I can never remember his name.
1: Stephen Smith, yes. I've been on the ground. I don't know if you remember the Murdoch trial, but Dr. Kenny Kinsey was the standout forensic expert there. Uh-huh. He became kind of a star after the Murdoch trial. Yeah. I took him to the rural road where Stephen Smith
0: disappeared. Oh, did you? Wow, you really were all over this one.
1: And we walked it. We looked at the evidence. And he actually was hired privately by the family and the attorneys.
0: Yeah, the mother was very... I think I spoke to the mother,
1: she's
0: actually.
1: She's a sweet person.
0: Yeah, she is.
1: I know her quite well. And they reopened it. They relooked at the case file and the evidence. And, Paul, I looked at the police reports and the case file, and I read through it, and the first names that popped out were the boyfriend he was seeing. There's all these other names that stood out to me before. I know Buster Murdoch was brought into it as well. But he was never, based on what I read, a legitimate suspect in that.
0: Right.
1: And we still don't have answers so many years later.
0: We don't. We don't. I actually think that there's a good chance that was either a homicide or some sort of a negligence thing with the car.
1: Yes.
0: But that doesn't mean it's Buster.
1: Sure. No.
0: Right?
1: But there were a lot
0: of inconsistencies there, man. And, he seemed like a sweet kid, and walking home, he had a crummy car. I know that feeling. The car craps out on him, so he's got to work on a rural road. And then he ends up dead. The body was positioned.
1: Injuries don't align with being hit by a car.
0: Right. And there's this thing, he got hit by the mirror of a truck going by.
1: That's like one in a million. How does that happen?
0: One in a million. Now, one in a million things happen. But in this instance, there was no real evidence of it. I think it cut the other way.
1: There's no car parts left, mirror parts left. Yeah. And his shoes were still on his feet if he was hit at that speed. His cell phone's still safely in his pocket.
0: That's right. Yeah, he wasn't right. But that said, you know what? Did he get blown out of his shoes? I don't remember.
1: No, his shoes were still on his feet.
0: I remember it was a shoe issue.
1: Yes,
0: whereas when you get hit by a car fast, you get blown out of your shoes. Every cop has seen that. So, I just go to the idea of what we just said. Just because they didn't make the case doesn't mean there's not a case there.
1: Yes, yes.
0: My recollection of this, and you correct me if I'm wrong, I don't like doing this, but law enforcement blew it because it was like five different agencies stepping all over each other, right?
1: There were. And that was one of those mistakes initially here is the investigation, who was in charge with the investigation, and the years of kind of, I don't want to say neglect, but it wasn't a priority.
0: Yeah, right. And they were all just bumping into each other. Oh, Highway has the case. No, Highway doesn't have the case. The detectives have the case. No, the local detectives don't have the case. It's actually investigation has the case. One thing about the NYPD, you sort that stuff out fast because it's in the DNA. We're out of time. I could talk to you all day.
1: Same.
0: 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You get her there for all the ghoulish details.
1: We'll have you on, Paul.
0: You will, huh? All right. Well, I'll believe it when I see it. All right, guys. Thank you to Chandler and all our guests today. We're going to be back to close out the show. Stick with us. Fox Across America.
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17: Despite our repeated warnings, Gaddafi continued his reckless policy of intimidation, his relentless pursuit of terror. He counted on America to be passive. He counted wrong.
18: Engines throttling up, three engines now at 104%.
19: Challenger, go with throttle up.
18: Flight controllers here looking very carefully at the situation. Obviously a major malfunction.
20: An official announcement from the Council of Ministers. There has been an accident at the Chernobyl Atomic Power Station.
21: Clearly, this disease, which strikes men and women, children and adults, people of all races, must be stopped. It is estimated that 1.5 million people are now infected with the AIDS virus.
22: The United States has not swapped boatloads of plane loads of American weapons for the return of American hostages, and we will not.
23: News as it happened. News as it happens.
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24: I'm Bill Hemmer, and these are the most impactful moments in American history. December 8, 1980, marked a dark day for music across the globe. Beneath the arch entrance of the famous Dakota, an apartment building along Manhattan's Central Park West, John Lennon was murdered in cold blood. Mark David Chapman, an isolated and obsessed fan, fired 5 bullets from his revolver, 4 of which struck Lennon. Tributes poured in as the world mourned. Fellow Beatles expressed their farewells through song. Paul McCartney with Here Today and George Harrison with All Those Years Ago. John Lennon was a champion of peace, a symbol of hope, and the voice that dared us to imagine. Though his life was violently taken away, his gifts and contributions to music and culture are still celebrated to this day. I'm Bill Hemmer, Fox News.

0: guys, Paul Morrow, Fox Across America. I only got a couple of minutes here to end the show, so let's do our recap. We had two big through lines on today's show. We had the SCOTUS decisions, and we had the rise of the DSA. But I think that all of these are coming from a common well. And I think there's a couple of things that we can tease out from all of our guests. Let's recount them. First of all, we had Jonathan Fahey, who gave us a possible solution to the birthright citizenship issue, which just went against the Donald Trump administration. Now, one of the things he talked about was not only enforcing against these baby mills, but of course, the issue of birth tourism. That's got to go. Then we had James Comer on, representative from Kentucky, who talked about the same thing. The SAVE Act has to get through. And yet we just heard that it's stalled in the House. This has to get done. Brianna took us through American history. Elizabeth Pipko, the same, positioning us where we are today relative to American history. Paula, relative, of course, to the decision on transgender athletes. And then, of course, Chanley doing a little bit of true crime. Maybe Chanley's was the fun sort of palate cleanser. The point is this. America's 250, and it still works. This is our system, guys. Don't throw it out with the bathwater, as the saying goes. All right? Just because you lost something at SCOTUS doesn't mean it's all over. And the Trump administration had prepared for us. Thank God we got them. That's going to do it for us today. Shut up. We appreciate you. Catch me on Outnumbered tomorrow and on the show Thursday.
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2: The State Department is so concerned about threats posed by rapidly accelerating technologies, AI in particular. Secretary Rubio is making a major change, creating a new State Department bureau to protect Americans from emerging threats.
3: The most important job any president has is to keep the American people safe.
2: Iran used AI-generated satellite imagery to falsely claim damage to the U.S. Navy's Fifth Fleet headquarters in Bahrain. Experts rang alarm bells that Iran may have used advanced electronic warfare to down a $220 million U.S. Navy drone over the Strait of Hormuz. The State Department spokesman says this is exactly why this new bureau is crucial.
4: Every day we see new uses of AI in a whole variety of ways.
2: The top White House cyber official says the government has avoided taking responsibility for far too long, and it is time to step up. With Fox on Tech, Jillian Turner, Fox News.
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5: Legendary tennis champion Arthur Ashe was the first African-American player to compete professionally in tennis. In leading UCLA to the NCAA title in 1965, he created a tennis program for inner cities in 1968 and was the USLTA amateur champ and won the first U.S. Open at Forest Hills, being ranked co-number one with Rod Laver in that year.
6: This is still one of the Grand Slam titles, and now Muscles is the only player who won the Grand Slam this year. After a day of rest yesterday, he was pretty tough today, and I look forward to playing him again because for this year we're all square. I think I beat him about a month and a half ago in Detroit under poor lights. So here's hoping we meet in the final of Forest Hills on my turf. So I'll see you in September.
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7: This is House Call for Health. A daily cup of Joe can give you an energy boost, but it could also protect against aging and possibly help ward off chronic diseases. For decades, research has linked coffee consumption to longer life and lower risk of chronic disease. Now scientists say they figured out how. Texas A&M researchers say it isn't the caffeine, but rather compounds in coffee which activate a receptor in the body, recognized for its role in aging, stress response, and disease. The study finding that compounds like polyhydroxy and plant-based polyphenols were much more active. But despite the apparent connection, more research needs to be done, with the researchers noting that current recommendations around coffee consumption are not changing. Researchers also say the study is mechanistic, focusing on how the biological process works instead of proving direct cause and effect. For more health news, go to foxnewshealth.com. 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
7: A big day at the U.S. Supreme Court. I'm Lisa Brady, Fox News, as the justices wrap up the current term with several landmark decisions.
8: The Supreme Court, in a 5-4 decision, struck down President Trump's order ending birthright citizenship, finding the 14th Amendment grants citizenship to those born here, regardless of the legal status or current living situation of their parent. The justices upheld two state laws that prevent transgender athletes from participating in women's sports, finding neither state rules violated the Equal Protection Clause and that Title IX allows schools to separate teams by sex. The majority opinion found it's clear the reference was to biological sex. In a 6-3 decision, the justices loosened campaign finance rules, finding that limits on how much a political party spends to coordinate with a candidate violate the First Amendment and the party's free speech rights.
7: Fox's Jessica Rosenthal. Now, some of those rulings include more than one decision. President Trump praising the campaign finance and girls' sports rulings as big wins. He calls the birthright citizenship decision too bad for the country, also posting that Congress should eliminate it. The president's continued push for a voter ID bill hits another setback. This time in the U.S. House, where a rule aimed at merging the Save America Act with a defense authorization measure failed with 14 Republican defections. Versions of the voting bill have previously failed to advance in the Senate. U.S. and Iranian officials planning separate meetings with mediators in Qatar as technical teams continue talks on a peace deal after weekend crossfire over efforts to get commercial ships through the Strait of Hormuz.
9: Iranian officials have indicated that no direct talks will take place between the United States and Iran while in Doha, but did confirm a delegation will be traveling to Qatar. The 60-day window is meant to iron out the details of Iran's nuclear program and keep the Strait of Hormuz open.
7: Fox's Trey Yingst. A standing ovation for Serena Williams, the 44-year-old tennis great, just beginning her Wimbledon comeback with her first singles match in nearly 4 years. America is listening to Fox News. A member of Congress who'd been absent from Capitol Hill for nearly 4 months is back at work with an explanation.
10: This is not an easy speech for me to give. I am a private person by nature.
11: New Jersey House Republican Tom Keene Jr. says he was diagnosed and hospitalized with depression, not just feeling sad.
10: It is physical. It is emotional. And until you experience it yourself, it is difficult to fully understand how powerful this illness can be.
11: He says he hadn't expected to be gone so long.
10: I am grateful that I accepted help. Because today I stand before you healthier, stronger, and excited to return to the work that I love.
11: He last voted March 4th, shared a social media post April 27th that he was dealing with a personal medical issue, and won his Republican Party primary in New Jersey's 7th Congressional District this month.
7: Fox's Chris Foster. His Democratic challenger in November is former Navy helicopter pilot Rebecca Bennett. It's primary day in Colorado, where longtime House Democrat Diana DeGette is the latest incumbent to face a Democratic socialist challenger, Milat Kiros, who argues DeGette isn't fighting enough for the working class, but Kiros has controversy over past comments and anti-Israel sentiment. Officials in one Florida city agree to build a first-of-its-kind water treatment facility.
12: A new design of water treatment plant will be built for the city of Tampa and promises to make drinking water more consistently clean. The new facility relies on technology called suspended ion exchange, referred to as SIX for short, where giant tanks stir water using resin beads, removing hefty amounts of organic matter and so-called forever chemicals. Treated water can then be further treated with more traditional methods for better outcomes. Construction of the facility will begin next year. In Miami, Eben Brown, Fox News.
7: An hour to the close on Wall Street. The Dow's up 142, hitting new highs. I'm Lisa Brady, Fox News.
13: every weekend. It's the Sunday Briefing. Senior White House correspondents Jackie Heinrich and Peter Ducey anchor from Washington, D.C.
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0: From the heart of our nation's capital, Washington, D.C. Backed by the trusted voices of Team Fox. A clear, fresh voice cutting through the noise to tell the truth. It's the Guy Benson Show. Filling in for Guy Benson, here's Tom Shalhoub.
1: There it is. It is Tom Shalhoub in for Guy Benson once again on the Guy Benson Show. Always love filling in for Guy and then hearing the comments on social media. You're always nice to me, even though you came for Guy. I always think of like my talk radio diet when you hear that your host is not on and you say, oh, darn it. And then you wait for the guest. Who's guest hosting? Oh, this chump. Oh, I like this guy. So hopefully you're saying, I like Tom Shalhoub. I can deal when Guy's not around. Okay, a lot of news to talk about today. We're going to be talking about the Supreme Court. Some big decisions came down. Birthright citizenship, a maddening decision, makes me bang my head against the floor. But, you know, we'll go into that later. And I won't bang my head on the floor. I'll try to be sober and I'll try to do analysis and kind of look on the bright side. There were decisions that were good. The trans men in bathroom decisions. It's basically upholding a state decision, which is good. We're going to talk all about that later. But I want to talk about something I've been thinking of, about the origins of what is happening in America today vis-a-vis the socialists. The socialists are taking over. I said on the Big Weekend Show, I was guest hosting in there, you know, Tommy Lahren and Joey Jones are the permanent hosts, and then they have kind of swing people coming in. And so I get in there probably about once a month and do the Big Weekend Show, and we go down all the news. It is a very newsy 3 hours. And we were talking about the upcoming elections because they hadn't happened yet. And I said, one thing I can tell you, I said, put this in the DVR and save it. Some of the Democratic Socialists are going to win. I knew Dan Goldman was going to lose his district. But I said, that complete Fruit Loop, Chevalier, she's not going to win. She's the craziest socialist. You've been hearing about her on Fox News. And she was running against Armando Aspayat. He was a guy in the Bronx, and he used to be my representative. And I said, he's not going to lose. This guy's Hispanic. He's got the labor on his side. He does retail politics. He goes door to door. He's not the kind of dum-dum that AOC beat. I forget the name of that guy. He was like a, you know, just a general establishment Democrat. Aspayat is the old-fashioned politician. He took over Charlie Rangel's seat in the Bronx. And he knows how to, he ran against Charlie Rangel several times. And then when Charlie Rangel retired, he finally got, you know, he stepped up. And he's just the kind of guy that stays in power even when the socialists come to town. And I said, he's not going to lose. He lost. Okay, so I had to eat my words on that. The Democrat Socialists of America are ascendant. They have power. And the analogy I keep using is the Democrats invited them to the party. The DSA said, can we sleep on the couch? They said, absolutely. They slept on the couch. They drank all the beer. They trashed the place. They're not leaving. And then you have people saying, we got to do something about this. I have two clips I wanted to play. I was going to start with the RFK, but let's start with James Carville because it's where I am in my monologue here. James Carville says, we got to get rid of these people. They are a virus. So we're going to have to deal with it. Let's play clip 20.
2: I was thinking specifically about the New York race and Chevalier. Uh-huh. But I just can't see how she can be part of the same coalition that we all part of. And I understand that, you know, in a coalition, you have to have a lot of slack in your line because not everybody's going to agree with me. But this is just, as they would say, this is a bridge too far. That's the only way I can put it. And a bridge I want to cross. And I think a lot of Democrats feel the same way that I do.
1: Well, James Carville, you can't do anything about it. It's a bridge too far, and you guys let them have it. You didn't guard the bridge. They breached the bridge. They forded the stream. They're over. They're on your land. They took it over. It's over for you, James Carville. James Carville, as you know, came from the war room of Bill Clinton, And he and George Stephanopoulos were telling, it's the economy, stupid. And they were about triangulation. And they were about, if you want to win elections, you go to the center. That's how we do it in the American left. But that's not how it's done anymore. James Carville is over. He's lost the plot. He's lost the game. Bill Clinton is over. Hillary Clinton is over. I've heard people talk about this, about the ascendance of the DSA, and they've said things like, this is not Bill Clinton's party anymore. This is not Barack Obama's party anymore. Stop. Stop. You can't put those two together. This is the theme of my monologue today, if you haven't guessed it. How did the Democrat Socialists of America gain a foothold and take over the Democratic Party? And the answer is Barack Obama. Barack Obama, who people still try to paint as a centrist. Oh, you know, he is a, there's no red America, there's no blue America, there's just the United States of America. He gave that quote in a speech when he started to rise in the Democratic Party. That was his coming out speech. And everyone always said, oh, it's fantastic. He's the most wonderful politician. He's so poised. He's so, you remember when Joe Biden said he's so clean and he's so impressive. Everybody loved Obama and everybody assisted him in giving the impression that he was some kind of a lofty centrist when he never was. And anybody had the guts to tell the Barack Obama story, tried to tell it, and they got shut up. And even people like Mitt Romney and John McCain would hush anybody up who said that he was a wolf in sheep's clothing. Let's go back and let's look at the history. Okay. Now, socialism did not come from Barack Obama. There's two big socialist movements. If you say, and this is what I did, you know, before when I was constructing my monologue, I don't use AI to tell me what to say. But sometimes I open up the AI and I say, give me the major, the major influxes of socialism into the American system. And they gave me the two major ones, which, you know, basically I probably could have done that without AI. There's two big socialist movements. The first one came out of the Russian Revolution. You remember there was a bunch of Reds in our country. Did you ever see them? The movie Reds with Warren Beatty? And that portrayed an American who just was... He had a lofty idea about communism and he wanted to help spread the communist revolution in our own country. They never ended up taking over the United States, but they did gain a foothold in the early part of the century. There was a lot of people in our country, a lot of leftists. Many of them were called the New York Times and the people reporting and working at the New York Times who believed that Russia was a wonderful system and they were always trying to cover up the famines in China and the oppression in Russia and everything else, famine in Russia as well. But they were few and far between. Socialism never really took hold. You had people trying to write, communist-friendly messages into movies, and people, you know, called that a conspiracy theory. It wasn't a conspiracy theory. There were communists in Hollywood. They were trying to help spread the revolution. There were communists in our government. There were communists in FDR's government, we now know. And growing up, when people said that, people said, oh, you're crazy. What do you remember the John Birch Society? No, there were leftists in our country, and they came from that initial Russian Revolution and the Americans who believed that revolution could take place in our country. But basically, it never did. There's two ways to get leftism into a society, revolution, and what's the other one? I guess democratic activism, right? So that's the other way. That's the way that is taking hold in our country now. And that's what came from Barack Obama. Not alone. He's not the only one, but he was the major movement, and he's the major reason that these people now are ascendant. Let's go to the second wave of leftism, communism, socialism into our country, probably the early 70s, right? I wrote down 1972 because that's when Bernie Sanders first came into office, okay? And speaking of that, let's play right now the sound from RFK. I think it's clip 12.
3: Your father, your uncle fought communism hard. How much of a danger do you think this new breed of communism is here in America?
4: I'm very concerned. I don't think my father and my uncle would recognize the Democratic Party today. And, you know, all the overt anti-Semitism that you see in that party, and that's what it is. Israel is not fighting the Palestinian people. It's fighting a toxic ideology called Islamism, which is a perversion of the Islam faith. And its core belief is genocide of the Jews, not just the Jews in Israel, but Jews all over the world.
1: Okay, so that's RFK talking about JFK and RFK. He said they wouldn't recognize the Democratic Party. I think everybody agrees with that. So how did it happen? How did we go from that Democratic Party to the one we have today? I put the number 1972 because of Bernie Sanders. That was his first election. I think that's a nice, tidy number. That's also where the Democratic Party started to turn the Vietnam movement into the Democratic Socialist movement. The you know, McGovern was not, you know, talking about socialism. McGovern was an anti-war guy. The hippies and the anti-war movement wanted to stop the Vietnam War and the activism. You talk to leftists today, old leftists, and they all go back to those romantic days when they thought they brought an end to a war. And that was the foundation of so many people's political awakening. The anti-war movement turned very easily into the socialist movement. In fact, Students for a Democratic Society, that was the, you know, the hippie movement, they became something called NAM. This is good history, right? NAM. What was that? That was the New America Movement. And it was named NAM, I think. This is my own, I'm not sure of this, but, you know, because they were anti-Vietnam people. And they became a New America Movement. That's the early part of the DSA. New America Movement then took themselves into the 1980s and they became the DSA, Democrat Socialist of America. They still have no power. They still don't have a foothold into American politics. In fact, they're probably at the weakest in the 90s when Clinton comes to power and he does his triangulation with his buddies like James Carville, right? So then we get Barack Obama. And Barack Obama, look at his history. Barack Obama started, just do a Google search on this guy. You don't have to. You know the origins of Barack Obama. They talk about Saul Alinsky, okay? Before his presidency, this is right off of a simple search. Before his presidency, Barack Obama operated extensively within Chicago's progressive labor community organizing ecosystems, where his network directly overlapped with early leaders of the DSA. He was a DSA formed politician. Saul Alinsky believed in, what's the word, pragmatic power. His pragmatic power model was get in there, keep your mouth shut about your true intentions, get in there, seize power, hold power, and then create revolution from within. That's the way they did it in Europe after the revolution. All of these, these democratic socialist powers have been in Europe for years and years because they used the system to bring in social. Instead of revolution, they said, we're going to do it. We're going to sneak our way in there. It never really took hold in America. They tried during FDR. It never took hold until Barack Obama. Am I saying something crazy? It's not a conspiracy theory. Barack Obama is the foundation for what's happening today. And has he said anything against the DSA? Look it up. Barack Obama has never said a bad word about the DSA. He says things like, oh, wait, we got to be careful. But it's always in the service of winning elections because he's one of them. But he doesn't. His style is different. It's a style issue. Barack Obama is the cause for what's happening today. And he can sit around on Nantucket and he can say, oh, it's dangerous what's happening. But he thinks it's dangerous because the cat's out of the bag. And his style is keep your mouth shut about it. Saul Alinsky knew you don't trumpet yourself as a socialist. You sneak in and then you change the country from within. Am I saying anything crazy? No, I'm not. It's Tom Shalhoub. I'm in for Guy Benson on The Guy Benson Show.
0: Filling in for Guy Benson, it's Tom Shalhoub.

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1: April 30th, 1803. President Thomas Jefferson signs off on the Louisiana Purchase, buying more than 800,000 square miles from the French. Napoleon was locked in a war with England and ready to sell cheap. He lost interest in America and offered the entire territory, a stretch of land that went from the mighty Mississippi all the way to the Rocky Mountains. The purchase secured America's control of vital trade routes and opened the door to westward expansion. It would shape the geography and destiny of our young nation forever. Napoleon understood what this sale meant. By giving America the opportunity to grow, he was handing it power. Power he hoped might one day humble England. And for a young America still fresh from revolution, humbling that bully meant everything.
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3: Alan Lomax, who died in 2002, was an American folklorist and musicologist. Lomax was involved in the archive of folk songs at the Library of Congress and a pioneering oral historian who recorded the early story of American folk artists.
4: 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I'd been in every back alley in every little town, and it got so I wasn't feeling fresh about America. 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So it seemed to me that the big problem at that time was to make the world feel like a world of various people speaking various languages, all about the same big human problems.
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5: I'm Gianna Gelosi with your Fox True Crime Minute. A Texas man who's facing a capital murder charge in connection with the death of his pregnant wife has fled the country. On May 4th, the attorney for Lee Mongerson Gilley says his client cut off his ankle monitor before boarding a plane to Canada, and then flew from Canada to Italy, where he was taken into custody by authorities. There, he allegedly told officials that he was seeking asylum because he was being wrongfully prosecuted and feared he would face the death penalty. The 39-year-old was charged with capital murder in 2025 in connection with the killing of his pregnant wife, Christina Bauer Gilley, on October 7, 2024. Gilley initially told police that she died of an overdose and he attempted to perform CPR. An autopsy suggested otherwise. She had trauma to her neck and face more consistent with strangulation. Gilley was arrested in 2024, released on $1 million bail, and required to wear that ankle monitor. In 2025, prosecutors say he spoke with a woman about a plan to flee to Mexico. There's more on this story at foxnews.com or subscribe to the Fox True Crime Podcast. I'm Gianna Gelosi with your Fox True Crime Minute.
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We are back. It's Tom Shalhoub in for Guy Benson on The Guy Benson Show. In the first segment, I was giving you my thesis that the current leftist movement in the country today, that we're essentially going socialism and going in a big way, has to do with Barack Obama, his movement, his fundamentally changing the country. This was part of his design all along. Are you trying to tell me he was some kind of secret agent? I mean, it's kind of. How? He played a centrist, but he was a leftist. I mean, it's not a conspiracy theory. It's just, that's called politics. He did lie to us. He lied to America. And he did that because he and his friends from his days as a community activist said, you got to keep a low profile. If you want to usher a leftist revolution in, you don't take over. You don't burn flags. You don't, loot and burn. And, you know, it's not like the French Revolution. You take it easy. So I put in a couple of more prompts while I said, I'm going to finish up this monologue by asking my AI program here. I said, has Barack Obama ever said anything about the Democratic Socialists of America? According to this Google AI, no, he never did. Barack Obama has never explicitly named the Democratic Socialists of America. Can you believe that? Everybody's talking about this. It's the subject that everyone has to deal with. This is what James Carville is complaining about. Oh, the old Democratic Party's gone. Why isn't Obama taking a stand on this? Maybe because he likes it. Barack Obama's repeatedly cautioned against the socialist label because why? Because it's bad? No, because it carries historical baggage that harms Democrats' electability. Defund the police? He doesn't like that word. He doesn't like that phrase. Does it mean he doesn't want to change the way police operate in this country? No. He just knows it doesn't play. That don't play, Obama. He's smart. A couple of other groups I didn't mention initially. The IAF, the Industrial Areas Foundation. Obama was involved with them in the early 80s. Another big organization, the Midwest Academy. That was the Saul Alinsky Academy. This is, again, I was using AI in my monologue. Give me the organizations Obama was involved with that interact with the Democratic Socialists today.

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1: It's the late 1940s. 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A guitar that sounds better when you crank it up. And the Fender Broadcaster isn't just louder. It's cleaner, simpler, easier to mass produce. 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The electric guitar doesn't just create a sound. 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

0: Filling in for Guy Benson, it's Tom Shalhoub.
1: It is Tom Shalhoub in for Guy Benson on The Guy Benson Show. We're coming up on America's 250th anniversary. It's the, I don't even want to try to say, what it's not the quincentennial. It's a bigger word than that. I keep getting it wrong. No, the bicentennial was when I was a kid, but this is the 250th anniversary. I'll look up the name of it. It's a long word and it's not quincentennial. Okay. I'm so excited about it. I had the bicentennial as a kid. I was probably, this was 1976. So I was 10 years old and we were doing all sorts of bicentennial stuff. I went into Boston Harbor and I looked at the tall ships. We did the Freedom Trail. It was a tremendously exciting time. And I'm sure there was things going on all across the country. At the time, it was a local thing for me because it was all about, you know, Boston, Massachusetts history. We're very steeped in the history of the Revolution growing up in Massachusetts. But now we got America 250. Again, we're so excited about it. But of course, it's turned into a partisan event in a way that it certainly was not in 1976. We have Lucas Tomlinson, Fox News correspondent. He's at the National Mall, and I want to get the lowdown of what things are like on the ground there, Lucas.
2: Well, Tom, it's great to join you. And by the way, this July 4th is the bicentennial of the deaths of Thomas Jefferson and John Adams, who died on the same day, July 4th, 1826, 50 years after the signing of the Declaration of Independence. If that isn't some evidence of providence, I don't know what is.
1: It's unbelievable.
2: Have you heard that story? I'm always...
1: I hear them, these stories, and then I forget them. Both died on the 4th of July?
2: Yes, 50 years after signing the Declaration of Independence, Jefferson and Adams. And, you know, late in life, they corresponded not about politics, actually about religion. They went back and forth for years. And they, of course, were rivals, but they learned to get along. And that's something I was talking about with Jeffrey Rosen, actually, earlier today, about just our founders, how while they disagreed vehemently, but Hamilton and Jefferson famously, but when Hamilton was shot, I mean, speaking of political discourse, Tom, we've come a long way from our sitting vice president killing a man. I'm talking about Aaron Burr killing Alexander Hamilton in 1804 in New Jersey, okay? And then later, Burr was tried for treason, like sedition. I mean, come on. Like, we've come a bit away from that. But, yep, we're out here on the National Mall. People are enjoying themselves going into the booths. I think some organizers here would probably like to see some more people here. But as you mentioned, when you have, you know, about 10 states that are, frankly, refusing to participate, and I'm talking about the booths here, some states are doing a better job than others. I was in Tennessee, West Virginia, Mississippi, Arizona. Some of these booths are pretty cool. Florida, my goodness, you could bring home little stuffies for your kids in there, a little manatee, little alligator, a little frisbee, also some territories, you know, some war prizes from the Spanish-American War. I'm talking about Puerto Rico and Guam. Got a rodeo every day at 7 o'clock. That's pretty cool. Interviewed a bull rider from PG County, Maryland, just outside the nation's capital, Nick Jackson.

0: Went 8 seconds on a bull named Big Al. I'm talking 1 ton, 2,000 pounds of bull. Don't want that stepping on you. Ferris wheels here. But certainly there's a feel of partisanship here that does feel like it's keeping some people away. And you think that's not how the nation should be celebrating 250. This is 250 for all Americans, right, Tom?
1: Yeah, and so let's kind of go over the origins of the – we've got America 250, and then we have Freedom 250. And this really came to my attention about a month ago when the controversies were starting. People were canceling their appearances at the the Great American State Fair and things like that. Right. Now, you go over how this – because people are still mixed up about this. America 250 right. was something that was created during the Obama administration because they were looking forward to the 250th anniversary. From what I understand,
0: right.
1: they created the framework for it. Trump came in. He wanted to get involved, and he was getting the cold shoulder from the people who were on the board of America 250. They weren't working closely and well together, and Trump thought, this is feeling like they don't want Trump to be involved. So he said, to heck with it, start my own thing. He raised his own funds, Freedom 250, essentially competing yep. with America 250. And again, this is not something that has been carved into stone, but it's something that I've heard. The rumors I have, my ear to the ground, was that the people in the White House were saying that the America 250 was doing things, you know, like a bunch of librarians. They were being boring. They didn't want to have fireworks, pro-America. They wanted to do a lot of, kind of like drum circles and land acknowledgments. You know what I mean? So they couldn't deal with it. They created their own thing. Do you have any other, is my analysis correct? Is that the kind of stuff you've been hearing, that we have these two competing organizations? And where you are now with the Ferris wheel and things like that, what's that being run by, Freedom 250 or America 250?
0: That's Freedom 250. So short answer, America 250, Congress, Freedom 250, Trump.
1: Yeah.
0: That's the bottom line with this. And, of course, if you're dealing with Congress, you're dealing with, 535 lawmakers and their staffs, Republican and Democrat. And Freedom 250, they're here to pump up the president. And that's who took the lead on this one.
1: Yeah, so the things like, okay, the octagon with the wrestling, right? That was Freedom 250. That was Trump.
0: Mm-hmm. Mm-hmm.
1: And
0: then
1: you're saying the thing on the mall with all the different countries, this is almost kind of like a, when you go to Epcot Center and they have the different countries, this is all the
0: Correct.
1: Different states, and they're all celebrating. And some states are not participating. Why? Because this is the Freedom 250, and they don't want to be involved in the Trump thing. Is that right?
0: That's exactly it. So you just like Epcot, some countries do it better than others. Here, same thing. Some states do it better than others. So some states you walk in, like, for example, Florida, it's very interactive. It's a cool booth. You see oranges. You see the manatees. You have video. I was in Texas yesterday. There's Big Tex. There's the Cadillac Ranch. You're handing out Chaskis, gizmos. People are lining up, they can't wait to go in. Other states, Hawaii, Alaska, granted it's a big distance, but, it almost looks like a science fair, it's cobbling together, just a sign. It almost looks like they stole it from the airport.
1: Yeah. So do they have Florida, you say manatee? They didn't bring an actual manatee up there, did they?
0: They didn't bring an actual manatee. See, video.
1: Okay.
0: Good follow-up, Tom. Yes, video of the manatee. But they are handing out the little manatee stuffy, which is very nice for, for the kids.
1: Yeah. Well, there's also some controversy over the 4th of July fireworks celebration. It's happening late. There's people complaining that they can't bring their bags and things like that. But is that due to security? I'm assuming there's going to be some serious security concerns. And what have you seen there on the ground? Is the Secret Service running it, or Parks Department? Who's looking after the security of this event?
0: Well, anything that involves the President of the United States, of course, you're going to have the Secret Service. Fox, we're going to have a big booth. But Secret Service, anything the President does will be involved. Secret Service will be involved. But you mentioned the late hour. Tom, there's some people on both sides that are wondering, why are fireworks at 11 p.m.? A lot of it is to do with the program and speakers and flyovers. You're going to have more jets overhead. At the same time, last light these days is like 9:05, 9:10. And some people wondering why aren't they, kicking things off a little bit earlier? Because anybody who has children understands that, 9 o'clock is one thing, but 11 p.m. that's pretty late. Perhaps the president wants to get the primetime audience back in California and let them be able to enjoy the show. But he did say the president's going to be the biggest fireworks display in the history of the world. So take that, China.
1: Yeah. So you're basically on the ground. Are you going to be there for this whole thing and on the 4th reporting from all of these events?
0: I'm actually heading up to New York to participate in the Sail 250. They figured the former Navy guy whose natural habitat is the sea will be on board some U.S. warships and perhaps some tall ships, some sailing ships. So I'll be up there on the 3rd and the 4th up in New York.
1: I love it. I want to see these ships, and I think I'm going to get a glimpse of them when I work. I'm doing Fox and Friends on the 4th, but that was nice. The highlight of the bicentennial for me was going to Boston Harbor and seeing the tall ships. And
0: that's it. And USS Constitution's been there. It's the oldest frigate in commission, still commissioned.
1: And it still works. The thing still floats.
0: Yep. Oh, yeah.
1: Yeah.
0: And by the way, just the USS Nimitz, the oldest aircraft carrier in service, she'll be going up to New York. There's talk about USS Iwo Jima. Of course, that's where the Maduro raid was launched, where they brought him back to off the coast of Venezuela. So there's going to be some serious firepower in New York Harbor, not unlike 250 years ago, Tom, when the British surrounded New York. George Washington, there were some tactical defeats in 76. It was not a great year for his army. He retreated from Brooklyn. Some say because of divine providence, a fog bank helped the retreat over the East River. But even when he got to Manhattan, Kips Bay, Fort Washington surrendered. It was not a fun march down New Jersey through the countryside. In fact, it wasn't until Christmas night that the U.S. Army, ruined the Christmas dinner for the Hessian troops, the Germans there at Trenton. And Washington had a big, big, big win there at Trenton. And, of course, days later in January at Princeton. And that's when things turned around. The U.S., the British, it was like fighting an insurgency. Washington didn't quit.
1: I was just listening to that audiobook about the Trenton, and how that could have gone the other way, the way we surprised that guy in his bedclothes in Trenton. It's fantastic. Lucas, you're a sailor. You're a guy. You were Navy. Is that right?
0: I was Navy.
1: Okay. Right. So where did these ships go? The tall ships, where did they go? Like the last time I saw them was in 1976. They're glorious. They're incredible. Where the heck have they been since then?
0: Well, you have different countries involved. The Coast Guard has their tall ship, the Eagle, where you train midshipmen, and there'll be tall ships from probably all over the world coming in. In fact, my phone's been ringing for some of the NATO allies who are sending ships there. And, anything with a shallow draft, you ought to come alongside there and more in, Chelsea Piers and down by in the financial district. And obviously something like Nimitz, you'll have to anchor out in the harbor in Iwo Jima, but hey, they're around. Tall ships, different countries.
1: Yeah, I mean, I like the sailing ships. I'm thinking of the sailing vessels. Those are incredible. It's almost like Master and Commander seeing those fantastic sails.
0: That's surface Navy's Top Gun, Master and Commander. Tom.
1: Yeah, exactly.
0: Classic film.
1: Well, Lucas, I was just down at
0: Top Gun.
1: I was just down at Annapolis. I took my daughter to.
0: No way.
1: Yeah, she's not going to Annapolis. She's in high school. But she did a week, and she got a week of, the Navy flavor. Like, it wasn't like,
0: nice.
1: Boot
0: That's
1: camp.
0: That's where I went, class 2001.
1: Yeah. Oh, really? That's fantastic. Yeah. So we got there. I dropped her off at the Naval Academy. This is what you do. You can't believe you're dropping off your high school daughter. But, they're in good hands. I mean, this is the U.S. Navy, right? So I drop her off. She's got her backpack. And the first thing the guy says to her is first thing out of your mouth is sir, the last thing out of your mouth is sir. And they put her through the,
0: right.
1: I said, oh, this is going to be serious. And then I tried to take a picture of her walking in, and the officer, this is a cadet. It's not even this is somebody from the Naval Academy. So it's like a college student. They turned to me and they said, sir, you can go now. Like they told me to get lost.
0: Love it. Love it. That's fantastic. It's good to see the standards are still being upheld, Tom.
1: Yes. So they took my daughter away, but
0: eyes
1: I never felt
0: Sounds
1: as
0: like
1: good.
0: You had her eyes in the boat.
1: Yeah. Exactly. But I got in my car and I said, you know what? It's amazing. They take your kid away from you, but you never felt better about, I never felt that she was in better hands.
0: Oh, there you go.
1: Yeah. Lucas Tomlinson, thank you so much for being with us today. And, you know, very informative.
0: Appreciate it, Tom.
1: Lucas Thompson for Fox News. This is Tom Shalhoub in for Guy Benson on The Guy Benson Show.
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0: 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Every weekend, it's the Sunday Briefing. Senior White House correspondents Jackie Heinrich and Peter Ducey anchor from Washington, D.C.
2: President Trump will not be signing a new law if it ever reaches his desk.
0: Tackling all facets of the White House beat, including the President of the United States' national and international moves.
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20: Doesn't help matters when primetime TV has Murphy Brown, a character who supposedly epitomizes today's intelligent, highly paid professional woman, mocking the importance of fathers by bearing a child alone.
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24: The State Department is so concerned about threats posed by rapidly accelerating technologies, AI in particular. Secretary Rubio is making a major change, creating a new State Department bureau to protect Americans from emerging threats.
25: The most important job any president has is to keep the American people safe.
24: Iran used AI-generated satellite imagery to falsely claim damage to the U.S. Navy's Fifth Fleet headquarters in Bahrain. Experts rang alarm bells that Iran may have used advanced electronic warfare to down a $220 million U.S. Navy drone over the Strait of Hormuz. The State Department spokesman says this is exactly why this new bureau is crucial.
26: Every day we see new uses of AI in a whole variety of ways.
24: The top White House cyber official says the government has avoided taking responsibility for far too long, and it is time to step up. With Fox on Tech, Jillian Turner, Fox News.

0: We are back. It is Tom Shalhoub in for Guy Benson on The Guy Benson Show. And I was just consulting my Twitter feed during the break. And a listener, it's called, he's a MAGA, James something from Endel of MAGA. He writes, drum circles and land acknowledgements, Tom Shalhoub, Guy Benson Show with a little smiley face. Now, I mean, I guess it was a little bit of a joke, but I'm serious. That's the kind of stuff you were getting on the America 250 website. To go back with a little history, to repeat myself, America 250 was started by Obama. Yeah, the guy I did the monologue about at the top of the show. Why did Obama do it? Well, you know, he had some cause to do it. You have to kind of get ready for America's 250. So about, you know, more than a decade ahead of time, he started getting the ducks in order to create a group of people who were going to plan America's 250. So I guess you could say that that's cool, right? It was a long time ago. Obama was what? When was the last time we had Obama? 2012? Did he leave? Okay. So Obama appointed one of his friends as the head of the America 250, and she remained the head of America 250 to this day. If you look at the board of directors of America 250, it said it was a bipartisan group, but look at them. Just take a gander. I'm not going to go through the whole list of people. Suffice to say, it was a bunch of Obama people and then a bunch of kind of Bush-era establishment Republicans, and you could say that there was not a lot of MAGA people involved in America 250, okay? Obama creation, it was bipartisan, but you wouldn't say they were representative of the current administration, okay? So it's no surprise that when Trump started trying to work with them in America 250, they gave him the cold shoulder. They didn't want to work with him. Go to the America 250 website and then go to the affiliate, because you go to America 250 and it says, oh, you know, it's a lot about diversity and what it's classic establishment pablum. It's a lot about, you know, America, you know, different groups working together. It's about equality. It's about, you know, and I said drum circles and land acknowledgements. It's kind of that way. It's when I call them a bunch of librarians, it has the attitude of librarians, you know, they are, and people from academia. It's a very academic, and even look at the website. It's not fun. The America 250 website is really beat looking. It looks like it looks like a university website, you know, generic, academic. And then it says, get involved. And what is the first thing they want you to do? Charity. It's about charities. Okay, charities, that's fine. I'm not against charity, but the first thing you do is go, you know, Habitat for Humanity. We've done that. There's other places to do that. Trump wanted fireworks. He wanted rock and roll. He wanted wrestling. So he created his own thing. Take some time and go to the two websites, America 250 versus Freedom 250. Tell me Freedom 250 doesn't look like a heck of a lot more fun. And it actually looks more impressive as a piece of technology. The website it's just better. It's a better run website. The other one it looks like healthcare. That's what it looks like. America 250 looks like Obamacare. Why? Because Obama created it. So that's the current controversy. This is Tom Shalhoub filling in for Guy Benson on The Guy Benson Show.
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2: September 14th, 1814, Baltimore Harbor. British ships are pounding Fort McHenry, lighting up the night sky with fire and smoke. Francis Scott Key watches anxiously from a nearby ship, unsure if the fort or his country will survive the attack. But as the smoke clears, he sees it. A star-spangled banner, tattered, but still flying high. Inspired, he writes, "O say, can you see?" The famous opening to what would become our national anthem. From that morning on, the flag and the words it inspired would symbolize something far greater, that this nation will stand strong, no matter how fierce the fight.
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4: No other player in history of baseball affected how the game was played more than Babe Ruth. He changed the game from an inside game of scratching for one or two runs to a game of power. His career included 714 home runs. He retired from the game and was elected to the first class in the new Baseball Hall of Fame. With all that, the Babe still wished for more.
5: I've had three ambitions in my life. One was this, 700 home runs. The other was to play 20 years. And the next one was to be in 10 World Series. I succeeded in one last year, making my 10th World Series. And next year gives me the opportunity to play in 20 years. And if I had 46 home runs, I'd have my 700 home runs, and I'll sure be satisfied with everything.
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6: I'm Gianna Gelosi with your Fox True Crime Minute. A Texas man who's facing a capital murder charge in connection with the death of his pregnant wife has fled the country. On May 4th, the attorney for Lee Mongerson Gilley says his client cut off his ankle monitor before boarding a plane to Canada and then flew from Canada to Italy, where he was taken into custody by authorities. There, he allegedly told officials that he was seeking asylum because he was being wrongfully prosecuted and feared he would face the death penalty. The 39-year-old was charged with capital murder in 2025 in connection with the killing of his pregnant wife, Christina Bauer Gilley, on October 7, 2024. Gilley initially told police that she died of an overdose and he attempted to perform CPR. An autopsy suggested otherwise. She had trauma to her neck and face more consistent with strangulation. Gilley was arrested in 2024, released on $1 million bail, and required to wear that ankle monitor. In 2025, prosecutors say he spoke with a woman about a plan to flee to Mexico. There's more on this story at foxnews.com or subscribe to the Fox True Crime Podcast. I'm Gianna Gelosi with your Fox True Crime Minute.
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8: You should be ashamed of yourself.
9: You don't belong in this committee.
8: Jamie,
9: you should get the hell out of here.
7: Maryland Democratic Congressman Jamie Raskin erupting after New York Republican Mike Lawler suggested Democrats should be as angry about people killed by illegal immigrants as they are about two U.S. citizens killed in confrontations with federal agents in Minnesota.
10: The same outrage you feel about Renee Good and Alex Pretty,
11: Mr. Chairman,
10: should feel about Sheridan Gorman and Lincoln Riley
11: this,
10: and every angel family in this country.
9: I do feel that outrage.
10: You do not. Do you, because if you did,
9: do you feel the outrage about Alex Pretty and Renee Good?
7: It's the fourth hearing on city and state policies Republicans say are making Americans less safe by not requiring cooperation with federal immigration enforcement. President Trump says Congress should end birthright citizenship as the Supreme Court rejects his effort to limit the 14th Amendment.
12: Justice Kavanaugh, in his partial concurrence, partial dissent in that birthright citizenship case, lays out a path that maybe is what the president and the White House are looking to. He says this: if Congress amends the federal statute that has to do with this, or otherwise enacts a statute creating new exceptions along the lines of the executive order for children born to foreign citizens unlawfully or temporarily in the country, such a statute, he says, as I see it, would pass constitutional muster. So now maybe that is the path that the administration wants to pursue.
7: Fox's Shannon Bream at the Supreme Court. The justice is also ruling that two state bans on transgender athletes and girls' sports programs do not violate the Constitution or Title IX. Just getting word of a freight train derailment in Bensalem, Pennsylvania. A shelter-in-place order for the area as emergency crews assess the scene. The Dow hitting new highs again. Up 135 points at the bell. America is listening to Fox News. A California mother due for arraignment in connection with her son's e-motorcycle crash that killed an elderly man.
13: 51-year-old Tommy Joe Major faces charges including involuntary manslaughter and child endangerment. Orange County prosecutors allege her 14-year-old son was illegally riding an e-motorcycle in April when he crashed into 81-year-old Ed Ashman, a Vietnam War veteran and substitute teacher. Ashman died from his injuries. Officials say they warned Major on body-worn camera last year that she could face criminal charges charges for her son's riding. California Attorney General Rob Bonta recently issuing a consumer alert, stressing under state law, two-wheeled vehicles that go more than 28 miles per hour with pedal assistance or 20 miles per hour with a throttle are classified as mopeds or motorcycles, which have age restrictions and require a license.
7: Fox's Kristen Goodwin. More than 700,000 Ford vehicles are being recalled to fix an issue with the parking system that federal regulators say could allow them to roll away.
8: The vehicles equipped with park-by-wire functionality and 10R80 transmissions, Lincoln Navigator and Expedition model years 2018 to 2021, Explorer and Lincoln Aviator model years 2020 to 2021, and F-150 pickup trucks model years 2020 to 2021. Drivers will see a wrench warning light on their dashboard, and the vehicle's electronic parking brake will also automatically apply if it does not go into park mode when commanded. That from NHTSA. CJ Papa, Fox News.
7: Ford or Lincoln dealers will update the software and fix transmission components for free. An update from the World Cup, where Norway has just won a knockout game for the first time, defeating Ivory Coast 2-1. Erling Haaland sending Norway into the round of 16 with a deciding goal in the 86th minute. Recapping stocks, June ends with another record close for the Dow, up 134 to 52,317. I'm Lisa Brady, Fox News.
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0: new generation of conservative talk. 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Filling in for Guy Benson, here's Tom Shalhoub.
1: Here is Tom Shalhoub, filling in for Guy Benson on The Guy Benson Show. We are having a great afternoon. And, you know, we're learning stuff. I'm learning stuff as I'm talking to you. And you got to remember, the way I talk, I act like I know everything and I'm right all the time. And then later on, when I'm proven wrong, I say, okay, I got that one wrong. But I like to approach my arguments with a great deal of confidence and assuredness. You know, for instance, I started the show by blaming Barack Obama for the rise of the Democratic Socialists of America. And I backed it up with hard facts. But let's face it, I made the whole thing up. I mean, it's my theory. My theory is that the current leftward tilt of the country is because of Barack Obama. And then, you know, I searched and I find those facts that support my argument and I give them to you. But you may disagree with me. You say, you know, Tom's full of it. And I may be proven wrong, but I'm going to tell you right now why I'm unhappy with the current Supreme Court. And I'm not talking about the justices. I don't like people who are picking fights with justices. Oh, Amy Coney Barrett, she's not on our side anymore. I don't like that. I don't like the bullying of the Supreme Court in that they don't owe us anything, okay? They're doing a service. And I know that's not the way that a lot of political talk happens now. But, and I'm very right wing. You know, I'm like MAGA. I'm always coming down on the MAGA side of things. And I also don't like a lot of highfalutin law jargon to mix things up. I like to kind of call things as I see them. And I think that the judicial establishment they have too much finery in the way that they approach these issues. They're a lot simpler, like birthright citizenship, the biggest decision to come down today. When you read the decisions, it's like, it's a lot of jargon. It's a lot of legal matter. And I understand that. That's the world these guys come from. But I think it's a lot simpler than that, that we're a country. We're allowed to say who is and who isn't a citizen. And that's all there is to it. So, you know, find a way to say that in as simple as a way possible. In reading some of these decisions, some of these reasonings, it's a lot of highfalutin talk, but I think it comes from a false place. For instance, Chief Justice Roberts, I think he was going to decide against the Trump administration, restricting birthright citizenship, essentially. He was going to decide that way no matter what. Why do I think that? Because when he came in, he said as much. He said, I am going to rule I'm paraphrasing him, but I remember this. He came in with great fanfare, Justice Roberts, when Bush appointed him, and he appointed him to be the Chief Justice. And he came in and he said, I'm going to look at it as my job to uphold the reputation of the court and to, you know, to help essentially, again, I'm paraphrasing, keep the reputation of the court intact as a nonpartisan body. Okay. This was something he really wanted to do, and he wanted to approach his term as Chief Justice with that in mind. I don't think that's good. I don't give a you-know-what about the court's reputation. You're supposed to follow the law. You know, I like originalism. I like, if it's in the Constitution, it goes. If it's not in the Constitution, we got nothing to say about it. You guys take it from here, legislature. But this reputation of the court, this is not good. I never liked that attitude. And for the Chief Justice to take that at the outset, I knew it was a bad sign. What does it mean? It means he wants to find a middle ground. You don't find middle ground with the Supreme Court. You make a decision based on original principles. That's my problem with the Chief Justice. And I think you could see that in this decision. Let's bring in an expert who knows more than me. Even though I talk like an expert and I say things like I know everything, I don't know that much. Carrie Severino, she's the president of JCN. That's the Judicial Crisis Network. And we love her because she co-authored a book with Molly Hemingway. It was a best-selling book. Justice on Trial, the Kavanaugh Confirmation and the Future of the Court. Okay, Carrie, welcome to the Guy Benson Show.
2: Great to be here, Tom.
1: What do you think of my... were you listening to me?
2: I only caught the very end. Are you talking about the birthright case?
1: I'll ask it this way. I'm talking about the birthright case. And I think that this was cooked... Their decision was cooked into the cake before they started because I believe the Chief Justice has created a court that he wants to find consensus. He loves what this phrase that I don't like, which is judicial precedent. He loves following judicial precedent. I don't want to go against any judge who said something in the past. And judicial precedent gets us in trouble because the precedent should be the Constitution. And I think a lot of these justices, they look at other decisions and they give them too much weight. So I want you to talk to me about judicial precedent. Do you dislike that phrase as much as I do?
2: You know, I think I'm more of a Justice Thomas fan.
1: Yeah.
2: He says I had a sworn oath to the Constitution, not to some guy's precedent. Yeah. And if the precedent's wrong, you fix it. So I'm absolutely in this camp. That said, I got a lot of bones to pick with Chief Justice Roberts from time to time. That said, as much as I disagree with him on the birthright citizenship case as well, I do think we have seen him in a shocking number of cases actually vote to overturn precedent in recent history. And I don't think it's fair to say he only is going to just follow the precedent. I think he's probably been emboldened somewhat by being the sixth justice, because a lot of the time he doesn't have to play that, I'm going to be on both sides, splitting babies with King Solomon role here. Now, in the birthright citizenship case, it was a tighter case than I think maybe a lot of people are giving him credit for. This is an opinion that attempts to look at the history. Again, I'm with the dissent on this one. I think that Justice Thomas gets it right. But it isn't an insane thing to say the way that the court and the entire country has been interpreting birthright citizenship for 150 years is actually the original meaning. There was a lot of scholarship, and I think, unfortunately, some of the scholarship on this issue came out, you know, when the decision had already been argued before the Supreme Court, so almost a little bit late for the justices to take it into account. But, you know, maybe Justice Thomas will be right. He said, I don't think this decision is going to stand for forever, and maybe the court will be willing to reconsider it, because I do think there's a very strong argument that the original understanding of the 14th Amendment didn't include the broad notions of birthright citizenship, even to people who are here just temporarily, for example, that the Supreme Court gave it today.
1: Yeah. You know, ever since ever since I was a kid, but really, you know, since college, since I've known about the concept of birthright citizenship, this kind of thing has been pitched and over again for years and years that, oh, well, this is settled. This was settled a long time ago. It's in the Constitution. There's nothing we can do about it. And I just shrugged my shoulders and I said, oh, okay, you guys know better than me. I guess you're right. And it wasn't until President Trump opened his mouth and said, oh, this is dumb. We don't have a country unless we, address this. It was never decided. And then people said, this was decided, President Trump. And he said, it was never decided. And I thought, let me look at this thing anyway. I went back and I read it. The 14th Amendment it's not clear at all that that means birthright citizenship. I was really shocked because they were laughing at President Trump, and it was never settled law. It was based on one decision after another. Basically two big decisions. I always go back to that first one, the Wong Kim Ark, right? That was the guy working on the railroad. And then there was one that was later. I can't think of the name of it. Maybe you can tell me. But the later one was really bad. I thought the Wong Kim Ark decision was right. The guy was working on the railroad. He had kids in the United States. He was basically an American citizen, and he was working his fingers to the bone. But In subsequent decisions, they've watered it down to mean tourists who land on Miami Beach and give birth to a baby, right?
2: Yeah, I'm not sure if Juan Kim Arp was even correctly decided, but I also don't think the Supreme Court had to overturn it to come to a different result here, because it didn't speak to, again, it talked about people who were legal permanent residents, not someone who was a, again, someone on a visa, a tourist visa just here temporarily, or on a student visa, or someone who is here illegally, or even almost, I would say, maliciously, where in the cases of some of this birthright tourism, where they came here specifically for the purpose of trying to work our system and give birth here. So I think there's a lot of room for that. But I have to say, you know, for a long time, we were just all going, well, this is what it says, so this is what we're going to do. One of the benefits of having this debate and this decision now is, I think now more than ever, there at least is a debate on this. I think the obvious next thing to do is say, hey, maybe there is a constitutional amendment that needs to happen, because we're dealing with a different type of immigration scenario than we were in the 19th century. And I think you'll have a lot more people who are like, you know what? That's right. We should do this. Now, it's a challenging thing to do. It takes a big supermajority of states. But this might be the kind of salient moment that could get a movement like that started.
1: Yeah, it's interesting. You're talking about basically amending the Constitution, right? And people say it's time for a constitutional amendment. Why is it that amending the Constitution seemed to happen all the time in the past? You know, oh, alcohol, no alcohol. It's in the Constitution, right? And then, you know, a couple of decisions later, now everybody can drink again. This was amending the Constitution. So it was, apparently you could do it back then all you wanted. Nowadays, when somebody says amend the Constitution, they say, well, good luck with that. That's never going to happen. Why is it so hard now?
2: You know, obviously the threshold for amending the Constitution has not changed. Article 5 describes the process. You know, you have to have an amendment proposed and get a two-thirds vote in the House and Senate, and then you have to get the majority of the three-quarters of the states to vote, accept it. That's a high bar. I think the difference is we don't have an appetite for doing hard things nowadays. Take, for example, the way that Democrats are responding to the fact that we finally have a conservative, originalist Supreme Court. When you look at, for example, the atrocity of the Roe versus Wade decision that didn't have any real grounds to claim it was constitutional law, and conservatives had to spend 50 years trying to slowly, piece by piece, put together a movement, train judges, lawyers who then became judges, who then were eventually getting to the Supreme Court, explain to politicians why it's important to nominate the right kind of and confirm the right kind of people to the Supreme Court. It took a long time to do it the right way. Democrats are looking at this going, oh, no, their decisions we don't like, pack the court tomorrow. We as a society, I think that's a problem when we don't have the willingness to do things the correct way. And sometimes we just cut ourselves off by saying, oh, no, this is too difficult, not gonna even try it. You're right, it's been done before. It could be done before, but it requires the hard work of trying to build a real coalition and explain to people the merits of your position. So I think that's part of the reason. Another big part of the reason is, for a long time, we've just given up on this idea of amending the Constitution because we had courts that were reading into the Constitution whatever they wanted. And again, that was an easy out. It's like, well, I mean, we could try to pass a law to say this, but hey, not if we can get Chief Justice Earl Warren, liberal justice, to do our bidding on the Supreme Court. That was happening over and over again, where justices were just giving people effectively legislation or constitutional amendments themselves rather than making them do the hard work of doing it. So we kind of forgot that it was possible. Let's make constitutional amendments great again.
1: Yeah, it's amazing. You know, sometimes we forget. There's a lot of complaining about the court and people say, oh, Amy Coney Barrett, she shouldn't have done this, or Gorsuch, we lost him. You know, the people on the right say things like this. But I think people forget how leftist the court used to be just a couple of years ago and how far we've come. It's quite amazing. Yeah. Carrie, this is great stuff. Before you go, I want to ask you, I love Justice Thomas. I mean, I love the guy to death. Every time he talks, every decision, when I read his dissents, you know, they're amazing. You worked for him, am I right?
2: Yes, it was. That was best job ever.
1: Yeah.
2: So great.
1: And you know, so I think that's it's amazing. That's where you come from. I haven't read the books you wrote with Molly, but hopefully we'll do that. And I would love to talk to you again soon. This was great.
2: Absolutely. Well, have a great day and enjoy now the Supreme Court's out so everyone can enjoy their summer, right?
1: Exactly.
2: Happy America 250.
1: Fantastic. Carrie Severino, Judicial Crisis Network. This is Tom Chalou in for Guy Benson on The Guy Benson Show.
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1: September 17th, 1862, Maryland. It's the Civil War's bloodiest day. Thousands lie wounded on the fields of Antietam. And into the chaos rides Clara Barton, a woman with no rank, no weapon, just a wagon full of bandages and courage. All day and night, she cares for the fallen, sometimes under fire. When a bullet tears through her sleeve and kills the soldier she's treating, she just moves on to the man who needs her help. She wasn't there to be safe. She was there to serve. The wounded and the men who fought beside them never forgot her kindness. She became known as the Angel of the Battlefield. Years later, she founded the American Red Cross, an organization built to show up when everything else falls apart. Clara Barton gave America help when it needed it most, and a legacy that still answers the call.
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1: Reverend Jesse Jackson made a run for the presidency in 1984. In a speech, he apologized for remarks made referring to New York as, quote, Jaime Town.
2: If in my high moments I have done some good, shed some light, healed some wounds, if in my low moments, in word, deed, or attitude, through some error of temper, taste, or tone, I have caused anyone discomfort, created pain that was not my truest self, if there were occasions when my grape turned into a raisin and my jaw bell lost its resonance, please forgive me. Charge it to my head and not to my heart.
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3: 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Many Americans are facing mounting financial pressures, but by making small changes to everyday habits can make a major impact on long-term wealth. Last year, nearly three-quarters of Americans failed to meet their savings and spending goals, according to a Vanguard Consumer Survey. Many people, especially those in their 30s and 40s, are falling into costly traps, including failing to boost emergency savings, delaying investing, and taking on too much debt. Financial experts say it's important to prioritize retirement savings. Missing out on employer matches or delaying contributions can have a long-term impact. Also, don't take on financial debt, which chips away at your ability to build real wealth. And it's critical to save for an emergency fund and start to plan for your child's education early. College costs continue to rise, and many families underestimate the importance that the earlier you start to save, the less difficult it becomes in later years. Saving you money, Hillary Barsky, Fox News.
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0: It's Tom Shalhoub filling in for Guy Benson on The Guy Benson Show. Such a great show so far. In our next segment, when we come back after the commercial break, we are going to talk about data centers. I'm curious about this because I don't have any opinion yet on it. I feel like I want to come down hard on one side or the other, but I really don't. This is one issue I don't know about because I'm inclined to not like these data centers. I'm kind of suspicious of big tech. I don't like these big buildings with no windows, and they seem like it just seems not good to me. But Republicans, as well as Democrats, a lot of them are against it. Not everybody, obviously. Let's play this clip. This is Byron Donalds talking about the Republicans who are against this.
1: You don't want to pay for AI data centers. And when I'm governor, you won't. I'm Byron Donalds. I stand with President Trump and Governor DeSantis to protect Florida families and communities from data centers that jack up utility rates and make everything else more expensive. As governor, I'll fight for a ratepayer protection plan. Because in my Florida, if you don't protect our pocketbooks and our people, you won't build data centers, period.
0: Okay, so against data centers, that's... I haven't heard Trump say much about this, but Governor DeSantis is against it. And then you got Byron Donalds. And he's actually saying, this is very strong language. As governor, I'm going to fight to protect you against data centers. So it's really painting them as the Death Star, the evil. That's someone on the right. And there's people on the left who are campaigning against data centers. And they're all giving their reasons. They're talking about, these are the things that concern Americans. The cost of energy, water, they're taking all our water. Doesn't sound good to me. And when someone's railing against data centers on social media, we don't want them taking our water. We don't want them taking our power. It's going to drive up rates. They say it's going to bring jobs, but it's really going to bring just jobs for big faceless computers. So I don't like them. So we're going to do a little debate.

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1: Tom Shalhoub in for Guy Benson on The Guy Benson Show. I promised you we are going to have a debate about data centers. It's something I don't know a lot about. We got Mr. Wonderful running around Fox News talking about how much he loves data centers, and he made a lot of sense to me. But I think he's an investor in it, so I don't trust it. You know, Mr. Wonderful, the O'Leary, the Shark Tank guy. And so I listened to him, but I'm not just going to take his word as gospel. I go on social media. People are talking about the data centers, right? Byron Donalds is taking an ad out. He says, when I'm governor of Florida, I'm going to protect you from data centers the way that Ron DeSantis has protected you from data centers. So you got Republicans who are campaigning against data centers. Are they just doing it because they think their constituents are afraid? They're taking advantage of their fears? I don't know. Gutfeld, he's my guy here at Fox News. He seems to think data centers are great and it's all a bunch of hype. Interesting. Who's against data centers? Erin Brockovich? I don't know if I trust her, but they made a movie about her. So let's do, I think that's clip 25. This is Erin Brockovich part one against data centers.
2: Well, we're all concerned about data centers. I think there's a conversation here about AI and data centers. This isn't necessarily a conversation about AI. This is about the data centers and where you're placing them. And they're being placed on top of schools, on top of residents, in, you know, hospitals, in locations. And again, you said these things are monstrous. And what's happening from proposal to construction to running, let's talk about the non-disclosure that's really frustrated people. They're extraordinarily concerned about their water. They're extraordinarily concerned about their energy bills, which many people are now reporting in the facilities that are up and running. They are double and triple the electric bill. They're very concerned about all of this on top of an already strained infrastructure system.
1: Okay, that's Erin Brockovich. You know, she's an activist, and they made a movie about her, and I want to kind of test her theory and see if these issues are to be of concern. The top two, she said, were water and energy bills. So this morning I went on, I said, I got to find a pro data center guy. And I went on, I'm looking on Twitter. One of the prominent tweets about this, Steve Malloy, he says, left-wing foundations, including Bloomberg and Soros, pay mayors to campaign against data centers. I wouldn't be surprised to find money from communist China there as well. Ooh, that's provocative. And I said to Christine, get me Malloy. Get him on the phone. Joining us now, Steve Malloy. Steve Malloy, welcome to the Guy Benson Show. You have a lot of credits. You're a senior energy and environmental legal analyst. You're on Trump. You were with Trump and Pence on the EPA team back in his first term. Steve Malloy, welcome to the show.
3: Tom, thanks for having me. It's great to be here.
1: Okay, so did you hear Erin Brockovich? I played her clip.
3: Yes.
1: Okay, so the two clips. I don't know if they're building them on top of schools. I'm going to ignore that one for now. She says they're building them on top of hospitals. I don't know that. So let's take her conventional, everyday complaints, which I hear from everybody, and it's all over social media. It's the water and the energy bills. Let's start with water. Do data centers steal the water?
3: Well, I wouldn't say they steal water. They require water. So there needs to be water available, and I understand that, you know, this can be a problem locally for people, and I think I'm not against the data centers. I'm for the data centers, but I think big tech needs to come in with these solutions. You know, they have plenty of money to figure out the solutions. These, you know, these communities are being scared by people like Erin Brockovich and the Soros-funded groups, and so people are concerned, and even, you know, they've even scared Republicans, right? You just mentioned Ron DeSantis in Florida and Byron Donalds.
1: Yeah.
3: So people are being scared, and I think that, you know, big tech has kind of dropped the ball here because, you know, they have the resources. I remember when big tech was behind the climate hoax, and they had the resources to promote

0: that and wreck our electricity grid with that. So they do have the resources to, you know, put these data centers in. And I think that, you know, they have to do a better job with these local communities. And also local communities have got to realize that, you know, this NIMBYism is just not going to work. I mean, America did not become the greatest country on the face of the earth and the lone global superpower with NIMBYism. I mean, we need the data centers more than that. We need, you know, industrial facilities. We need oil and gas. We need mining. We need processing. We need all this stuff, transmission lines, pipelines, lots of infrastructure. And with NIMBYism, you can't have any of that. We can't just become a national park.
1: Yeah, you know what, though? Let's take the NIMBYism thing, because I'm a NIMBY on certain issues. For instance, the environmental movement. They told us we needed two things. We needed windmills on every shore, and we also needed the solar panels. So I'm one of these guys who, when I go upstate New York and I see the solar panels all over the farmland, it drives me crazy. I don't want to look at those solar powers. I hate them. They're ugly. That's enough reason for me to be NIMBY on the solar panels. Also, the windmills, I don't like them. I don't like going to the beach and seeing the windmills. They're tremendously ugly. So just on an aesthetic reason, I'm against them. But then I find out it's all a bunch of bunk anyway. And the windmills, they hurt marine life, and they also don't generate enough power to be significant. So there's more reasons to be against them. So in the end, that's good NIMBY, right? How do you convince people that the data centers are not just like the environmental people coming in with all their taking over farmland with solar panels?
0: Yeah, so I mean, you're talking about intelligent NIMBYism. There's no purpose to windmills and solar panels. They're not changing the weather, improving the climate, anything like that. Data centers, however, are important. You know, everyone likes the apps. Everyone likes data processing. Everyone needs data processing. People like AI. They may not, they may be a little wary of it at this point, but I assure you, people will love AI. And you have to have local data centers. You know, people have asked me, well, why can't you just build data centers, you know, on federal lands way in the middle of nowhere? And, you know, that's okay for sort of batch processing, if you will, but real-time interaction with AI, you got to have local data centers. And of course, in the Washington, D.C. area where I live, we've got lots of people, lots of government, lots of process. We need data centers here. There's you can't locate them someplace else.
1: Is this one of those things that is going to be ameliorated over time? Because, you know, in the old days, you needed a lot of power, just a lot of computing power. My dad was in the computer business in the late 60s, early 70s, and his office probably had less computing power than a cell phone of today, but it took up the basement of the high rise that he worked in. He had those, you know, computers that were spinning disks and everything like that. And it was a huge room. It made tons of, it probably sucked tons of energy and everything else, and it didn't have computing power. We need all these data centers today, and we need them to be cooled by water. In about 20 years, is somebody going to invent something that you can make a data center in a little shed?
0: Well, you know, if we had been working on nuclear technology for the last 50 years instead of being afraid of the radiation, we'd be a lot further along than we are now. There are nuclear technologies, you know, latest generation nuclear technology that use much less water to cool. So, you know, the greens, the technophobes, they have kind of inhibited our technological development. So, yeah, one day, you know, we will figure out how to use less water. We will figure out how to use less energy, do things more efficiently. In the meantime, we're about to have our lunch eaten by communist China. And, you know, I know that Kevin O'Leary got in trouble for not having evidence that China was funding the anti-data center crowd, but you're not going to find video of that. If you read Chinese media, they're trying to scare Americans about electricity, about AI, about data centers. You know, there's something to it. And, you know, I guess Americans just have to realize we need these things. They're going to improve. Things are going to get better. But if we just say no to data centers, we're lost. We can't go with the NIMBYism.
1: Yeah. So who is out there on, I'm going to assume that we're looking for people on the right that are going to defend these things, especially if it's an issue of, you know, beating the Chinese. But right now you got DeSantis, Byron Donalds, and they're claiming Trump is on their side, being protect us against data centers. They're no good. So who's a good voice on the right that's going to do this? We can't have just Kevin O'Leary's not the only one, because he was the mean guy on Shark Tank. We got to have somebody who's the best spokesman pro data center that you know.
0: Well, President Trump.
1: Yeah.
0: President Trump is all for data centers, right? I mean, he's got the megaphone. Everyone listens to him. He needs to use it more. He works with big tech. He's got to tell these guys they have to do a better job. We cannot afford, there's no AI race with China. There's no data center race with China. There's just a race with China. And China wants to be the lone global superpower as soon as they can. And, we need to reindustrialize. That's going to require a lot more, industry, domestic industry and power and data centers. And there's just, it's got to happen. And, as I mentioned before, we became great without NIMBYism, or that's the only way we could become great. If we want to become a national park, and that includes Florida, which is not going to work, the Everglades is not very productive. Sorry.
1: Well,
0: I'm all for the Everglades. Don't get me wrong. I'm kind of for national parks, but the whole country cannot be a national park.
1: Yeah. I'm wondering if these things, you need water because these machines need to be cooled. Is that right? That's the essentially.
0: Absolutely.
1: Okay.
0: Absolutely. Yeah.
1: So maybe we don't want that many data centers in the South anyway, because it's hot down there. I would assume cooling something in Florida is a heck of a lot harder than cooling something in Minnesota. Am I right?
0: Of course, we can get the water. I mean, coastal areas, they're close to the ocean. We can desalinate water. The Great Lakes holds a tremendous amount of water. There's plenty of groundwater. We have, we get rain all the time. Do we save any of it? I mean, do we think about these? No. There are ways to do this if there is a will. And, big tech, they don't always think these things through. I mean, one of the reasons they're in the spot where they are is because they didn't realize AI would be as popular as it is.
1: Yeah.
0: It's very popular and it's booming. And so they're going to have to figure out a solution to the water problem, to the energy problem. Now, President Trump has said, listen, you guys can build your own power. And I encourage you to do that and get it off the grid. And that's a great idea. So President Trump is trying to do the right thing. But, we can't have, Republican politicians just going with the NIMBY crowd. That is just not going to work for our country.
1: Okay. So with the water and the energy bills, those were the two reasons that Aaron Brockovich gave. Both of those, to me, it seems the solution is the data center has to pay for the energy bills and it has to pay for the water. Why isn't that happening? Or is it happening? Is these the stories we're hearing, are they apocryphal that the water bills are going up?
0: No, I don't think they're apocryphal. I mean, look, electricity prices are going up because we have junked up our grid with wind and solar, expecting that demand would never grow. But of course, now demand is going through the roof because of data centers, and President Trump wants to reindustrialize the country. So that's on big tech for falling for the climate hoax and junking up our grid with wind and solar. The water issue is real. But big tech has got plenty of money, right? How much money does Jeff Bezos have and Elon Musk? All these guys are hundreds of billions of dollars. And yet, you got a company like Microsoft who wants to restart Three Mile Island or one of the reactors there. And they want a $1 billion loan from taxpayers. I mean, big tech is notoriously cheap. They've just got to crack open their wallets. And of course, they can pass the cost along to us. That only makes sense because we're beneficiaries. There are deals to be worked out. Big tech just, doesn't want to do it so far.
1: So how about this? Would this be feasible to you if you're I'm treating you as essentially a advocate for the for the data centers, for the big tech and things like that. If we were to say data centers, you can come in to my area, but these things have to happen. One, you have to pay for the water. Our water bill has to go down when you come in. It can't go up even 1 cent. You got to make our energy bill cheaper. And if you can't, you're going to have to make up the difference. So you guys pay for the water, energy. If it isn't your fault that the energy's going up, you have to pay for all the energy and maybe 5% more, whatever it happens to be. You got to be responsible for both of those costs. And The third thing is it can't be ugly. These are all ugly. Why are they so ugly? They're a big eyesore. You got to consult with top designers and make your data center not look like the Death Star. If I pass legislation that all you know, with all those things in there, would the industry be amenable to that?
0: Well, I can't speak for the industry.
1: Yeah. I want you
0: eminently,
1: to.
0: It's eminently sensible to do that. They could afford to pay for the water. They can afford to pay for the electricity. What they can't afford is the mindless NIMBYism that puts them in court, slows down permits. I mean, they would pay for all that stuff if they could just get a guarantee that they're going to get the permitting, and they can make it beautiful too, right? We have the technology to do that. Just look at Washington, D.C., what a great job President Trump has done. So this is all possible. But, big tech is not used to working with, they're geeks, right? It's hard for them to relate to regular people. And the people on the left who don't want this stuff, who are maybe being paid by communist China or whatever, Soros, they're paid to create problems, and they're doing it. And big tech is not fighting back in an adequate fashion.
1: Yeah, you're totally right there. I listened to the All In podcast, all those tech bros, and they have been making similar arguments that you have, and they also are willing to admit that big tech hasn't tackled this issue. They're losing the PR game to people on social media, and so hopefully they'll get their act together. But you've been a good spokesman, even though you don't claim to be a spokesman for them. That was your job here, and you did a great job. Steve Malloy, thanks for joining us.
0: All right, Tom, thanks for having me.
1: Steve Malloy, senior energy and environmental legal analyst, smart guy, and advocate for a very difficult position. I held his feet to the fire. This is Tom Shalhoub in for Guy Benson on The Guy Benson Show.
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1: March 12th, 1933. President Franklin D. Roosevelt delivers his first fireside chat. A confident voice carries over radio waves into millions of American homes. The nation was in crisis. Banks were closing. People were panicking. But FDR took that moment to reassure the country. He humbly and directly told Americans he needed their confidence and courage. The only thing we have to fear is fear itself, he had said just days before. On this night, he gave that idea a voice and a frequency.
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1: Informal, intimate, and democratic, the fireside chats would continue throughout his presidency. 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He was a voice in your living room and a steady presence in uncertain times.
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21: 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This impossible dream comes true.
22: The jury took less than 2 hours to reach its verdict. Remarkably fast when you consider they had 33 separate murders to consider.
23: I can't say at this moment what other nations will not go to the Summer Olympics in Moscow. Ours will not go.
24: I aim to try and tap that great American spirit that opened up this completely undeveloped continent from coast to coast and made it a great nation.
25: This individual, Mr. Chapman, came up behind him and called to him Mr. Lenin, and then in a combat stance, he emptied the Charter Arms 38 caliber gun that he had with him and shot John Lennon.
26: News as it happened. News as it happens.
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27: The State Department is so concerned about threats posed by rapidly accelerating technologies, AI in particular. Secretary Rubio is making a major change, creating a new State Department bureau to protect Americans from emerging threats.
28: The most important job any president has is to keep the American people safe.
27: Iran used AI-generated satellite imagery to falsely claim damage to the U.S. Navy's Fifth Fleet headquarters in Bahrain. Experts rang alarm bells that Iran may have used advanced electronic warfare to down a $220 million U.S. Navy drone over the Strait of Hormuz. The State Department spokesman says this is exactly why this new bureau is crucial.
29: Every day we see new uses of AI in a whole variety of ways.
27: The top White House cyber official says the government has avoided taking responsibility for far too long, and it is time to step up. With Fox on Tech, Jillian Turner, Fox News.

0: Tom Shalhoub back hosting the Guy Benson Show and, you know, creating a certain amount of controversy, but that's how we learn, right? Here's this same guy who, I read this guy, James, who made a comment earlier, so I'm going to read a couple of his comments here on Twitter about the last segment on data centers. I say data, some people say data, but I like the sound of data better, so that's the way I say it. If we do need data centers, which I don't know. See, I'm kind of, I don't know as well. It says the answer is put them in those communist cities like Seattle and NYC. There are no rights there anyway, and most cities occur at the confluence of rivers. That's true. I think my point that they should occur in the northern part of the country is pretty good because it's hot down south, and who wants to heat computers in a hot area, right? Same guy, James, says, Mr. Wonderful's data center. There I said data. Mr. Wonderful is a data center shill, Tom Shalhoub, and yes, he's financially compromised. Yeah, I guess so. I mean, it's his business. He's going to say what he's going to say, right? I love Gutfeld. He has a pro-government bias. Yeah, he probably... I mean, Greg has... He's a believer in the establishment. He believes in the medical establishment. I don't. I'm always trying to convince him. So, it's true. And the other guy to look at is Matt Walsh. He's anti-data center, and he has an interesting take on it. This is Tom Shalhoub in for Guy Benson, the Guy Benson Show.
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3: He was a boy from Oklahoma who captured the hearts of Yankee fans the world over from 1951 to 1968 and helped win 7 World Series titles. On March 1st, 1969, Mickey Mantle announced his retirement from baseball.
4: To think that the Yankees are retiring my number 7 with numbers 3, 4, and 5 tops off everything that I could ever wish for. I've often wondered how a man who knew he was going to die could stand here and say that he was the luckiest man in the world. But now I think I know how Lou Gehrig felt. It's been a great honor. I'll never forget it. God bless you all, and thank you very much.
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5: With 6 months until voters pick their congressional representative, we've been tracking the national mood, and our Fox News poll finds a close race for the House. A year ago, Democrats were favored by 7 percentage points. Now, it's a 5-point edge within the margin of sampling error. If the election were today, 52% of voters say they'd back the Democratic candidate in their district, 47% the Republican. That difference comes from greater enthusiasm on the left. By an 8-point margin, more Democrats than Republicans say they feel extremely motivated to vote this year. It's important to remember, while a lead on the generic House ballot question reflects a national preference, House seats are decided district by district. So a party's advantage in the polls doesn't directly translate into winning seats, especially these days with so few competitive districts. I'm Dana Blanton. That's your Poll Parade.
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6: The Supreme Court sparks a rally. Elisa Brady, Fox News. Immigrant advocates gathering in New York City to cheer today's decision upholding birthright citizenship.
7: Today's ruling means that hundreds of thousands of families can breathe a little bit easier and know that their child is here to stay.
6: Murat Awada, president of the New York Immigration Coalition. The justice is affirming that the 14th Amendment gives citizenship to anyone born on U.S. soil, rejecting President Trump's effort to ban that if the parents are here illegally or temporarily. The president now says Congress should act. The Supreme Court also ruling it does not violate the Constitution or Title IX to ban transgender athletes from girls' sports programs.
8: Justice Kavanaugh wrote the opinion saying, you know, every time someone takes a position on a team or gets into the starting lineup or takes a scholarship, there's someone else who loses that opportunity. He talked about women being committed to their craft in sports and fighting to improve their times, to get stronger. And he recognized that struggle. He said, listen, there are now 27 states, the Olympic Committee, there is the NCAA, and they want to recognize the fact that women should be able to compete without having to worry about the threat of physical harm from a biological male or having to compete against them for their slot.
6: Fox's Shannon Bream at the court. The High Court also erasing limits on how much political parties can spend in coordination with candidates for Congress and president, striking down decades-old federal law as a violation of free speech rights. Double earthquakes in Venezuela now blamed for more than 1,900 deaths. Fox's Nate Foy is there.
9: On day six after the devastating earthquakes in Venezuela, there is still hope for survivors. Venezuelan authorities released video of a man being rescued on Monday. They say it took two full days to pull him out safely.
6: A humanitarian crisis is worsening with thousands injured and homeless and damaged hospitals overwhelmed as the international relief efforts continue. 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Intense heat and humidity are baking the Midwest and Great Lakes states, a heat the National Weather Service calls dangerous as it heads east.
10: We're forecasting, get this, temperatures at 104 degrees, near record-breaking on Friday. You factor in the humidity, it'll feel almost as warm as a steam room, 112 degrees.
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10: We're on, of course, the National Mall, the Great American State Fair going on, highlighting all 50 nifty United States city officials. Just saying, listen, it's going to be blazing hot, and it's going to be dangerously hot. So please make sure that you're staying hydrated, you're wearing loose-fitted clothing, and, of course, finding shade. And most importantly, air conditioning to keep yourself nice and cool, because this heat wave could be record-breaking.
6: More than 20 states expected to reach 100 degrees this week. Paramount's bid to buy Warner Brothers Discovery could face problems in the UK.
11: The $110 billion takeover of one of America's biggest media firms has already been approved in the United States and China, but the global deal is running into trouble in Europe. The British government says it might intervene if news provision and streaming services in the UK are going to be damaged. Paramount owns Britain's Channel 5, while Warner owns CNN International. A full investigation could take months, though that's not confirmed. If the deal doesn't close by October, Paramount's offered to pay WBD shareholders some $650 million each quarter until it does. In London, Jonathan Savage, Fox News.
6: Tennis great Serena Williams loses in the opening round at Wimbledon. The 44-year-old trying to make a comeback. It was her first singles match in nearly 4 years. Back-to-back rallies to finish June on Wall Street. The Dow up 136 to another record close, topping 52,300. The S&P up 58. The NASDAQ up 393. All three ending the quarter with double-digit gains. I'm Lisa Brady, Fox News.
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0: 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And now, filling in for Guy Benson, here's Tom Shalhoub.
1: Ah, yes, it is Tom Shalhoub filling in for Guy Benson on The Guy Benson Show on a very newsy news day. And we are going to get into it right now with someone who can hopefully explain some of these Supreme Court decisions to me in a way that doesn't get me hot under the collar. Because whenever we have Supreme Court decision day, I start to lose it and I say, it's over for America when they don't go my way. You understand? But let's speak right now with Fox News contributor, former Deputy Chief of Staff to President George W. Bush, Wall Street Journal columnist, the Honorable Karl Rove. Karl, you got that honorable in front of you. Do I have to say honorable every time I talk to you?
2: No, Tom, you could just call me Karl. But what the heck did you do to get stuck with this job? Where is the guy? Where is Guy Benson? Is he out of vacationing someplace?
1: The closer we get to national holidays, the more work I get. So I love the holidays because it shows me that I'm needed and wanted around here at Fox News.
2: Well, everybody knows that. That goes without saying. Congratulations on taking on this tough assignment.
1: Well, thank you, Karl. And I want to go through the decisions, okay? So we're going to start with birthright citizenship. That's the one that gets me angry. I don't even want to, like, I can't even do it. I can't talk about the wording of the 14th Amendment anymore. To me, this was an obvious, it should have been a slam dunk. It's not a slam dunk. Why? Why is it?
2: Well, because of that, what the very particular words under the, you know, under the protection of the government, I can't remember the
1: jurisdiction thereof. I hate that phrase.
2: Yeah. So, look, I'm not certain that the court had much leeway on this. The question is, what are the abuses of this, and can some of those abuses be dealt with by legislation? For example, the issue of, birth tourism. First of all, one of the things that gets me on this is I'm not certain how big this problem really is. But let's get a handle on what the problem is and then deal with it in appropriate legislative ways. I thought it was a very long shot by the administration to think that the 14th Amendment was going to be interpreted any way other than it was. And, you know, we got a hint of that in the hearings themselves where, you know, the president showed up. I thought that was sort of inappropriate. I mean, you know, the respect the court, let them do their business. Don't try and sort of look like you're muscling them. But, the court did what I expected it to do, particularly after that hearing when the government had a rough sledding with the questioning by the justices.
1: Why did we use this? The case that was in front of the court, it didn't seem to me the ideal case. You know, you can go back to the Wong Kim arc. I said I wasn't going to get into the weeds, but I got the original birthright citizenship case was a Chinese man who was working on the railroad all the live long day. And he was, I think it was rightly decided that he was entitled to citizenship because, and his kids that were born here in the United States, because the guy lived in the United States and he was doing a heck of a job and he was building the railroad. This is just the kind of immigrant that we believe deserves citizenship. But then years later, we said any Russian gal who lands on Miami Beach and gives birth to a baby is just like Wong Kim Ark. So how do we get it? You know, like you mentioned, maybe we have legislation that says birth tourism is illegal, and then that has to go before the Supreme Court. I would think if, for instance, a Russian woman gives birth and she wants her kid to be an American citizen and we say no, then she sues us and that goes to the Supreme Court. That's the ideal kind of case. Why did we take the case that we took?
2: Well, you'd have to ask the brains at the Department of Justice, but I don't know. But I think you've got it right. Remember Roman Abramovich, the big Russian oligarch?
1: Yes.
2: His now former wife, what he would do is when she was pregnant, he would move his yacht to New York City or to Florida so that she would give birth in New York. or Florida, so that his children would be American citizens. I mean, think about this. This is one of the richest guys in Russia, and at one point a confidant of Vladimir Putin, though my sense is that relationship broke down a long time ago. But that's how I first became aware of birth tourism. I happened to be in New York and visiting with somebody, and the appointment was set on their boat, which was on the Hudson River side of New York City, and Abramovich's boat was next door. And I said, well, what's he doing here? It wasn't, you know, it's not like, you know, I've seen his boat in the Mediterranean and the Caribbean at certain times. Well, what's he doing in New York? And my host explained to me, well, his wife is about ready to give birth, and so he wanted his child to be born here so it'd be a U.S. citizen. And so there may be ways that we can constrain this. But again, before we get all riled up about this, the question is, how big is this problem? I've asked several people who are involved in the immigration world to say, how many people are we talking about each year? And nobody seems to have an answer. But the answers that I get are not, you know, we're not talking 20,000 or 50,000 people being born in the United States each year. We're the estimates are hundreds or thousands.
1: Yeah, I think I'll answer the question.
2: Hundreds.
1: I'll tell you the answer, and I think the answer doesn't matter in terms of numbers. The answer is, if it's 5 or 10, it's just as bad, because I think the danger of birth tourism isn't some oligarch having a daughter who can, you know, hang out in the United States whenever she wants. I think the danger is China is going to be sending people here. You know, our colleges are already open, and it doesn't seem like we're going to close them anytime soon. You could take a foreign government, send someone here for college, they get pregnant, they have a kid, and this is what the Chinese communists, I think, are going to do. They're going to use this system to infiltrate our country. So in that case, 11 people could be too many. You agree?
2: Yeah. Well, yes and no. But because, look, one of the things about these ideas about, you know, some country is going to send a bunch of people, I can see people desperate to get into the United States so that their child has a better shot for the future. But, you know, the idea of China sending people here, the problem is people from China who come here find out how much better life is here than it is back home. You have to be a completely, you know, indoctrinated Maoist in order to think, oh, my God, I've come to the United States. What a horrible place to be. I want to be back in Jingguang, you know, working in a factory. So, but again, I'm sympathetic to the issue of, what can we do reasonably to constrain birth tourism? And one thing is that we can say, as people come to the borders, you have to tell us if A, you're pregnant, and B, how long you are along, so that if you're, you know, 8.5 months and you're coming here on a 3-month visa, that's a sure sign. Now, we don't want to have that happen.
1: Okay, Carl, you're a little too soft on this one for my taste, but you get that honorable in front of your name, so I'm not going to go any further with that. He's got the H-O-N. I got to listen to his answer. Okay,
2: yeah,
1: number two.
2: And also, I'm the great-grandson of an immigrant, so what the heck?
1: Yeah, okay. So, number two, Supreme Court rules political party limits on campaign spending are unconstitutional, and then the news says that's a midterm win for the GOP. Why? Why is it for the GOP? The Democrats got a lot of money in this, too, don't they?
2: Well, the Democrats can have a lot of money in it, but the Democratic National Chairman is not, you know, an effective guy. He's got problems with donors who don't think he does a good job. And the Republicans hold the White House, and the president has put his muscle behind the RNC, and the vice president of the United States is the RNC finance chairman. So the RNC's got a bundle of cash, and the Democrats don't. Now, that won't be as it always is. There will come a time when the Democratic national chairman and the Democratic war chest is bigger and better than ours. But I'm in favor of this. I'm so glad the court did it, because I want parties to be strong. And what happened with Citizens United is it leveled the playing field. Before Citizens United, there was one corporation, kind of corporation in America, that was able to take corporate money from the corporate treasury and spend it in elections in order to affect the outcome. And they were called labor unions. Now, those are not, you know, those are corporations, and they used corporate money, not membership dues. That was limited, and that went through their PACs, but they would take money from their that they received in dues from people and spend it on political campaigns, and they were the only people in America who were allowed to do that. Citizens United leveled the playing field, so that was important. But It also created super PACs, both Democratic and Republican super PACs. Now, look, I helped create one. Ed Gillespie and I, in 2010, founded American Crossroads Senate Leadership Fund and ran it. It was at one point the largest super PAC in the country. Both of us did it as volunteers, and both of us were keenly aware of the abuses that would happen with super PACs. You got to have an independent board. They got to set the compensation. You can't have stinky deals where the employees get paid under the table by people who are doing work for the super PAC. There are all kinds of things where you got to make certain that the right thing is being done. But in most super PACs, the right thing wasn't done. Democrat and Republican, they became entities run by the consultants for the benefit of the consultants. And many of them got their, not just their first vacation home, but their second vacation home with charging exorbitant fees. I want the parties to be strong. I want them, you know, so this thing will weaken super PACs. Well, they won't go away because you can write a $10 million check or a $20 million check to a super PAC. You can write a check of about $500,000 to a political party, but it will tilt the table back towards the political parties. And I want the parties to be strong. If you look at American politics, when the parties began to be weakened after the passage of finance laws in the 1970s, our politics got more divisive. You know, when you had party guys like Bob Strauss or Roger C.B. Morton on the Republican, Democrat and Republican sides, respectively, they were concerned with winning elections. And so they went out of their way to try and find big coalitions that were capable of moving their parties forward. The weaker the parties got, the more the extremes, particularly in the Democratic Party, that the extremes became.
1: You know, it's interesting, Carl, let me ask you this, because you say you believe in the party system. When Ross Perot ran in 92, that was when I was a young guy first in the voting public. When Ross Perot ran and Bill Clinton was elected with about, I think it was like 42% of the vote, and he beat George H.W. Bush, and you had Perot in there, I thought, okay, it's over for the two-party system. This is the proving ground. This guy came in and he upset the whole system. We had three people running. It's never going back in the bottle. It did go back in the bottle. Why do you suppose we don't have more than two parties the way that they do in Europe? It seems to me, if you go by simple, you just look at the way that the ideology lays, why don't we have a Democrat Socialist of America party, an establishment Democrat party, an establishment Republican, and a MAGA party? Why do you think that hasn't happened?
2: Well, for a variety of reasons. First of all, starting with the fact that we have a longstanding tradition of two parties. Going back to, you know, basically 1860. Before 1860, we had, two parties, the Whigs and the Federalists at the beginning. Then we went through a period of, you know, basically one party. In fact, we have the election of 1824. There are four candidates for president who receive votes because there are no political parties. But then the Democrats, raised by Jackson, and the opposition, the Whigs, raised by, among others, Henry Clay, sort of began a system of two-party competition. And over the years, that has become ingrained in our electoral system by state laws and federal laws and by practice. And I frankly think it served the country well. You know, I haven't done a lot of politics abroad, but I did do some work in Sweden because a friend of mine from college days was the leader of the Moderata Party, the conservative party of Sweden, became the first non-socialist prime minister in 40 years. And the politics of Europe, trying to cobble together a coalition of, you know, in Finland, you got a Finnish sponsor there. So, there's a Swedish-speaking People's Party in Finland. Did you know that? There's a small part of the Finnish population speaks Swedish. And so there is a Swedish-speaking People's Party in Finland. It has two members, one on the right and one on the left. And the whole idea of cobbling together some kind of a majority and becoming a strong, powerful country on the face of the planet, it generally doesn't happen in these multi-party democracies because it takes so long and it's so fractious and you got to cut so many deals. I like the idea of these two major political parties that change over time as the country changes and as the issues change, and the competition between them makes the country better.
1: You know, Carl, I've just been watching this Finnish murder mystery, and in the... I'm not giving any spoilers away here because I'm not even going to tell you the name of the show, but the serial killer speaks Swedish.
2: Oh, my God. Like, now, the question is he from the Swedish-speaking people party left or right?
1: Yeah, I know. He might be from that party.
2: Exactly.
1: Okay, so that's that decision. All right, and that was a very interesting answer. History and then the unworkability of it in Europe. But we're going to have to take a break first. Carl, stay where you are. We're going to talk trans athletes and girls sports when we come back. This is Tom Shalhoub in for Guy Benson on The Guy Benson Show.
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1: October 28, 1965, a gleaming monument rises on the banks of the Mississippi, 630 feet of stainless steel. Graceful, simple, and impossible to ignore. A contest to design the monument drew 170 people, including the famous architect Aliel Saarinen. But it was his son Aero who won with a design that would become a soaring symbol of what America was driving toward. It began as a memorial to Thomas Jefferson, but it came to mean so much more. A gateway to the West, a tribute to expansion, ambition, and the courage to go further. Saarinen died in 1961 and never saw the completion of his masterpiece, but his legacy endures in this towering arch. A symbol that the American journey is one of endless possibilities.
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33: President Trump gathering top tech companies to sign a new agreement to help fuel the global AI race. Executives from companies like Amazon, Google, Meta, XAI, and OpenAI are agreeing to pay for all the energy needed to run their planned data centers. They hope it will reassure communities wary of having data centers in their backyard.
34: We're here this afternoon for a historic signing that will help keep down utility bills very, very substantially. And electricity prices for millions of Americans, and in many cases for a lot of people that don't really understand why they're going up, but they're not going to be going up, they're going to be actually going down.
33: The president says the tech companies will build their own power supplies and will end up strengthening local grids. Around 3,000 new data centers are under construction or planned in the U.S. The data centers are expected to account for as much as half of U.S. power demand for the rest of this decade. With Fox on Tech, Connor Hansen, Fox Business.
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0: It is Tom Shalhoub in for Guy Benson on The Guy Benson Show. It's decision day at the Supreme Court, which means it's discussion day on The Guy Benson Show. And we are on decision number three, trans athletes in girls' sports. What was the, I didn't even check what the vote was. I'm so glad that, we won that one, but was it close?
1: I think it was maybe 7-2.
0: Yeah.
1: But look, common sense. I mean, for God's sake. I mean, I loved it. This, on Fox, they interviewed Shelley Moore Capito, whom I've known for a long, long time. But I had no idea that in high school and college, she was an outstanding student athlete. And imagine that. I mean, she came of age at a time when women's sports, particularly at the collegiate level, was a sideshow. And for her to, you know, she has children who were both boys and girls who became student athletes. I mean, how remarkable that she has seen the arc of the development of girls' sports and women's athletics in the way that we've seen it, to have that rise in importance and achievement and popularity, and then to have to contend with boys showing up and taking all the, you know, in swimming and boxing and athletics, start taking the awards away from women. I mean, how it boggles my mind that we even had to have a serious debate about this. Look, I respect somebody's right to say I'm trans, but we should not say that means that you get to choose the biological sport in which you play. Yeah. And so God bless it. I mean, you know, so I've met some of these women athletes who were forced to compete against men, and how frustrating it must be for them. They spend so much of their life trying to achieve athletic prowess and then to realize that there's a cap on it because they're men. They are forced into competing with people, with men, who biologically have an edge on women. So in many sports, not all sports, but most sports. And so God bless the Supreme Court for doing this. And now the battle shifts, as it does often in our country, to state by state. We have, I think it is nearly 30 states, 29 or 30 states that have laws on the books that say biological men cannot participate in women's sports. I would hope that it would be 50. And if it's not 50, then let it be 40 or 45, and let, you know, the outliers, the, you know, the Massachusettses and the Californias of the world, and see what happens to women's athletics in those states.
0: I so agree with you, Carl. And shout out to the women who fought for this. I always mention Riley Gaines. Yeah. Riley Gaines, an athlete who put it on the line, and she made her life a living hell going through this. She was getting all sorts of hate back when she was kind of not alone on the subject, but she was in a severe minority. Yeah. Also, Martina Navratilova has spoken up on this, J.K. Rowling. We had to get women speaking up for this. So, I always put those women, they're like the heroes of this movement. Okay, I want to ask about that memorandum of understanding, but we got to take a break. I do need more Rove. Stay where you are, and we'll be back with some more stimulating war debate with the Honorable Karl Rove. This is Tom Shalhoub in for Guy Benson on The Guy Benson Show.
2: Fox News, I'm Tom Graham. Democrats cheering a Supreme Court decision striking down President Trump's executive order limiting birthright citizenship. House Minority Leader Hakeem Jeffries.
3: Donald Trump was endeavoring to violate the Constitution because he's a wannabe king, and I'm thankful that effort has been struck down.
2: The Supreme Court ruled the 14th Amendment guaranteed citizenship for anyone born on U.S. soil. Newly released high court ruling

0: Essentially, you didn't like this deal. You don't like the memorandum of understanding. And you said something to the effect of, this is worse than before we started. I don't believe it's worse than before we started. I don't think anybody would want to go back before January. And I made this analogy. I said this the other day on the air. If the leadership of Iran could go back in time, would they take that deal? Of course they'd take the deal because they'd be alive. They're all dead. So,
1: yeah.
0: I don't think we're in a worse position. I think we're in a better position. But if anything, I think the same. But you think maybe even worse?
1: Well, you have to differentiate. There are two ways of looking at this. Are we better off with Iran being where it is today? In many respects, yes. Their industrial, their ability to, their leadership has been eradicated. Now, the problem with that is that the new guys are even worse than the older guys. But, they're diminished in number. We have eradicated their Air Force. We have blown up their Navy. We have further set back their ability to create a nuclear weapon. We have blown up their industrial base. But we didn't finish the job. And they now have what they think is an enormous power, which is to close the Straits of Hormuz, drive up oil prices, and have the West go nuts over $5 a gallon gas. And so my differentiation is between the status of Iran today and what it was before. They're worse off. But also, where are we with regard to the agreement? And this agreement giving them access to $300 billion is going to make them very dangerous. And if we withdraw, as the MOU commits us to, reduce our footprint in the region, that is going to unsettle our allies who are scared to death. I happened to be in the region 2 weeks before the balloon went up, meeting with some of the leaders of that region in private conversations. And let me tell you, the thing that was foremost on their minds is the strength of the relationship with the United States and their fear of Iran. Now, that's before this. And now, can you imagine how they're thinking if they say to themselves, oh, my God, are we going to be left alone without the support of the United States? And this has shown clearly the impact of that region on our country, like it or not. Thank God the president, in his first term, unleashed, drill, baby, drill. And thank God for the people in the oil and gas industry who came up with these new techniques of extracting oil and gas that have made us an energy powerhouse in the world. Otherwise, things would be much, much worse than they are. But yeah, I think you got to look at it and say the president did the right thing by taking him on. And the American military did an extraordinary thing. But I hope to God we now don't throw it away with an agreement that if it gives them $300 billion and commits us to leave the region and blah, blah, blah, blah, blah, a lot of these other provisions, we will be worse off as a country, and so will the world.
0: Carl, how about this? I'm going to give you an argument and see if you agree with me. I think we should finish the job, and we will finish the job. But the problem is, the leadership, whatever it is in Iran right now, and historically, they lie and they renege on their agreements. Okay, so when you create a memorandum of understanding, then you take it piecemeal. This is something I've heard J.D. Vance saying, and he's sold me on this idea. The idea that as you go along, you keep hitting touchstones, and if they don't get hit, then you don't live up to your end of the memorandum of understanding. Here's my analogy. If you have a contractor who's known for cheating, cutting corners, and putting bad electrical in and covering it up with drywall, you're not going to do the whole deal at the beginning and then walk away to your vacation house. You're going to show up every 3 weeks to make sure he's doing the job that he said because he's got a bad history. This memorandum of understanding puts in place that dynamic. The U.S. is going to have to keep going back in. We're going to have to respond to their attacks. They're using the drones as they renege. That way, we are essentially going for the full win, but we're not in a position to go for a full win unless we want to go bombing or taking over the Karg Island or whatever happens to be, so that this more deliberative approach is actually going to be more effective than going for the win right off the bat. What do you think of my argument?
1: Well, I like that, but I would add one thing to it. It's also important that the memorandum of understanding not overpledge and overgive. To me, one of the critical things is, why in the hell are we contemplating $300 billion a payment to them for the reconstruction of their country? I could see that saying, all right, look, here's how much money we got. Qatar has roughly $12 billion of your assets, and the

0: world has got whatever, $30 or $40 billion total, and we will piecemeal that back to you, fed through humanitarian means to take care of your people. But where are we coming up with $300 billion? And why are we saying, oh, yes, we'll reduce our presence in the region? Our presence in the region ought to be dictated by the strategic interests of the United States and our people, not by a deal with Iran. They lost. We get, we lost two aircraft. We lost fewer people, like 13 people. Yes, they blew up a bunch of some parts of our bases in the region. But $300 billion? Please, my God, who came up with that number?
1: Yeah.
0: It shouldn't be in any kind of memorandum of understanding. It ought to be limited to what we actually have of their assets that we've been holding for the last, 20 years or more.
1: Good argument, Carl. I'm going to go back and look at my JD videos, and I'll determine who I side with later on. before I let you go, the honorable. How do you get yourself an honorable? Is it based on degrees? What would I do if I wanted an honorable in front of my name?
0: Well, you have to become what's called a commissioned officer at the White House. Or you have to get yourself elected to the House or Senate. In the White House, there are about 60 some odd people who have what are called commissions. I'm standing in my office. I'm looking at my commission from the White House. And you take a special oath to the country, and you are either an assistant to the president, or you're a deputy assistant to the president, or a special assistant to the president. And I was an assistant to the president. There were about 12 to 14 at any given time, the chief of staff, the deputy chief of staff, the senior advisor, the director of communications, and so forth. And you hold equivalent military rank of major general, which I found was very good when you wanted to get a tee time at the Andrews Air Force Base golf course, but not much else. But yeah, that's how you become a senior. If you're senior advisor and deputy White House chief of staff, you get your commission. And it's really glorious. It's signed by the president of the United States and then the secretary of state.
1: That's great. It's almost like what do they get in England? They got the knighthood, right? Did he put a little sword on each shoulder?
0: No, okay. But you have to. I have a picture of me standing between Karen Hughes and Condi Rice with my hand raised, taking the oath. And I have hanging on top the commission of senior advisor, signed by the president and Colin Powell, and then senior advisor and deputy chief of staff, signed by Condi Rice and the president.
1: Fantastic. It's a great American story. What are you doing for the 4th, Carl?
0: I'm going to go to Washington, D.C., and my friend Barry Jackson, who is my deputy in the White House, has a wonderful apartment on in Pentagon City, and he's got the penthouse, and we're going to watch the fireworks from there. On Saturday, I'm doing TV for Fox, and on Sunday morning, I'm doing Fox News Sunday. Tune in.
1: All right, the all-star panel. The Honorable Carl Rove, thank you so much for being with us today.
0: Thank you, Tom. Thanks for having me on, and thanks for being so gentle with me. I know your reputation, and you were very gentle with me. Thank you.
1: That's right, kid gloves. Thank you, Carl Rove. This is Tom Shalhoub in for Guy Benson on The Guy Benson Show.
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11: 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Senior White House correspondents Jackie Heinrich and Peter Ducey anchor from Washington, D.C.
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17: The State Department is so concerned about threats posed by rapidly accelerating technologies, AI in particular. Secretary Rubio is making a major change, creating a new State Department bureau to protect Americans from emerging threats.
18: The most important job any president has is to keep the American people safe.
17: Iran used AI-generated satellite imagery to falsely claim damage to the U.S. Navy's Fifth Fleet headquarters in Bahrain. Experts rang alarm bells that Iran may have used advanced electronic warfare to down a $220 million U.S. Navy drone over the Strait of Hormuz. The State Department spokesman says this is exactly why this new bureau is crucial.
19: Every day we see new uses of AI in a whole variety of ways.
17: The top White House cyber official says the government has avoided taking responsibility for far too long, and it is time to step up. With Fox on Tech, Jillian Turner, Fox News.
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21: 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Four to the gold medal. 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
22: The jury took less than 2 hours to reach its verdict. Remarkably fast when you consider they had 33 separate murders to consider.
23: I can't say at this moment what other nations will not go to the Summer Olympics in Moscow. Ours will not go.
24: I aim to try and tap that great American spirit that opened up this completely undeveloped continent from coast to coast and made it a great nation.
25: This individual, Mr. Chapman, came up behind him and called to him, Mr. Lenin, and then in a combat stance, he emptied the Charter Arms 38 caliber gun that he had with him and shot John Lennon.
20: News as it happened.
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2: Tom Shalhoub, back hosting the Guy Benson Show, and you know, we're coming to the end. We're coming to what they call the home stretch. How do we do? You know, highlight the interview with Karl Rove. Do you agree?
1: 1,000%. And you know what's so funny? I don't think we've ever asked him how he got honorable.
2: Yeah.
1: You were very intrigued by that.
2: No, I am. Titles intrigue me because I love them. You know, I'm kind of an anti-establishment guy. I don't even have a college degree. You know, I left college before I got the degree. So I don't have anything. Okay. I mean, I got 2 merit badges as a Boy Scout.
1: Can I now put that on your title when we have you on the Guy Benson Show?
2: Well, forestry merit badge?
1: Sure.
2: Yeah. I got the forestry and I got wilderness survival. But other than that,
1: What did you have to do for wilderness survival?
2: We had to sleep overnight out in the wilderness. It was really just a different section of the camp, the Boy Scout camp. But we climbed a hill and we pitched a lean-to. And we slept underneath it.
1: Huh. Could you like build a fire with 2 sticks?
2: We were not allowed to build a fire. He told us not to because he didn't want to start any fires. The scout leader hiked down the hill. So he left us alone up there, but there's only one way down the hill. And he basically camped at the bottom of it. So it wasn't like we could escape from the hill. We couldn't get into any trouble, but we did sleep out. The lean-to was very pathetic. And it didn't keep us dry. We basically leaned a bunch of sticks up against a tree and we pitched our sleeping bags underneath them. We woke up in the morning. We were pretty much soaking wet it didn't rain, but the dew, we got kind of soaked.
1: Wait, your parents paid people to do this with you?
2: Yeah. Can you believe it? It was listen to this. What do you think it costs? I think I just gave it away. Boy Scout camp per week.
1: I have
2: in Massachusetts when I was a kid.
1: When you were a kid?
2: Yeah.
1: A nickel?
2: $40 a week. And my dad didn't let me do the 2 weeks. He was like, $40, 1 week you can do. He didn't want to pay the $80.
1: Do you know, you just got a Massachusetts accent there. Dollars. Yeah.
2: $40, what are you kidding me?
1: My daughter is going to sleepaway camp for 1 week. And just take a gander of how much it is now these days.
2: Oh my gosh. It's got to be.
1: 1 week.
2: 1 week.
1: Sleepaway.
2: 2,400.
1: No, not that much.
2: Oh, well.
1: But over 1,000.
2: Yeah. That's good. That's a good deal. I mean,
1: camp. 1 week?
2: Day camp costs $2,000 a week in up in the Westchester area, I think.
1: You know, some of those sleepaway camps, like the fancy ones.
2: Yeah.
1: For 7 weeks, I read an article in the Post talking about this that $14,000.
2: Yeah.
1: Could you imagine?
2: I can imagine. Yeah. You can imagine anything these days, but. You know, that's why I'm an outdoorsman. We've done camping. We did like low end camping. And I got to say, it's not good. Like these campgrounds, you know, when you see HOA campground, when you're driving and it has a picture of a tent, there's no tents. Everybody drives up in they drive up in their cars. They have campers. Very few people actually pull out a tent and pitch. They sleep.
1: You want it to be more rustic?
2: Yeah, I want it to be like the wilderness. It's a parking lot.
1: Where does one blow dry their hair?
2: No, there's none of that.
1: What about that?
2: There is a parking lot and then there's a second parking lot with dirt. So it's like a paved parking lot and a dirt parking lot. And then at the end of the paved parking lot, there's like a thing that looks like a log cabin, but it's really just a store that's similar to a gas station store.
1: Is that where you get your latte in the morning?
2: You can get your coffee. Believe me, they have the coffee there. They've got just like a convenience store, and you can buy popcorn, Jiffy Pop, and you can do it on the fire. You know what I mean? So you can have a camping experience. But the thing is, there's too many people. They're noisy. They're playing music. They're like, they treat it like a party.
1: Well,
2: so
1: what would you like the campers to do during the day?
2: I want to be off on my own. You should be in the world. Like, you shouldn't be able to see any people. I've done backcountry camping with my brother. We hike up in the Adirondacks. We avoid the bears.
1: I was going to say, aren't you terrified of, like, the beasts out there?
2: No. The East Coast, the black bears, they don't attack you. They try to attack your food. So you have to put your food up in a tree.
1: And you, sounds horrible. Horrible. Do you know there's like some lovely hotels that you can just, you know, stay in, and there's got some nice pools.
2: Yeah. I've done the glamping with my kids too, and that's fun. You get like a yurt.
1: What?
2: You get like a comfortable tent with beds in it.
1: I wouldn't even do that. If you say tent, I'm out.
2: Yeah.
1: I'm completely out. And I feel like Guy Benson would be with me on that. Dylan, are you were you a camper of some sort?
3: I was. I actually was I was a Boy Scout as well.
1: Ugh.
3: I never got to the Eagle Scout rank, but yeah. I mean I think I was up there with like Life Scout, whatever it is before Eagle is when I ended up tapping out. But yeah,
2: do you remember how many badges you got?
3: Oh, I would not be able to tell you. I think it was a lot. I mean, I was a Boy Scout for probably like 4 years.
2: Yeah.
3: And I was grinding pretty hard on the merit badges. But
2: you could have gone Eagle. Yeah. Just a little more, you could have gone Eagle. You just had to do the big project. You have to do something big.
1: Like
3: I think
1: what?
3: That's
2: like you have to build a like one guy I knew, he built his own fitness course in the woods. So you'd run into the woods. And then he had wooden signs that he wood burned into them. The exercise, you had to get down and do, give me 20 push-ups. Then you had to go and do 20 chin-ups on this thing. So he made a wilderness fitness thing, and that was his Eagle project. I thought that was pretty cool.
1: You know, there's like Orange Theory you can just go work out at. Is there any sort of like all-inclusive camping?
2: This is why they shouldn't have allowed the girls in. The girls are now in scouting. It ruined it. It ruined it.
1: I wish I could be offended. Yeah. By what you just said.
2: But you know.
1: I mean,
2: you saw the Brady Bunch. Marsha Brady, she bullied her way into the into the Scouts.
1: Mm-hmm.
2: And then in the end, she just wanted to read fashion magazines.
1: Can you blame her?
2: Okay, what are we all doing for the fourth, guys? I'll tell you what I'm doing. I'll start off, all right? We'll go down the line. I am going to wake up early, and I'm going to go to Liberty State Park with Fox and friends, and we're going to look at the tall ships, and we're going to celebrate America. And then I'm going to go up to my friend's. He's got a cabin on a lake, and we're going to sail boats. What do you think?
1: Oh, gosh. First part sounds fine, but it's going to be hot. But, yeah, I'll watch you.
2: Yeah.
1: How about that? I make a commitment that I will watch you on the 4th. I have been invited to, like, a backyard barbecue. Oh, guy, Dylan, this is the one where I usually make the Jello shots in red, white, and blue.
3: Right, the ones that you give to the kids.
1: Well, yeah, I make non-alcoholic ones, and Guy thinks it's horrible. I'm a horrible person.
3: A little
1: inappropriate. Person.
2: No, it's easy to mix those up. That's you're playing with fire there.
3: That's right.
1: But I really don't want to go. I don't want to go. I don't want to sit in 98 degree weather.
2: Tell him. Tell the truth. Tell him you have to watch Tom Shalhoub and Fox and Friends in your air conditioned home.
3: That's right.
2: Okay, we got like just a minute left. Dylan and Joelle, let's tell. What are you doing?
3: I think we're going to go to a more local thing up in Northern Virginia for fireworks. We were going to go to the mall, the National Mall, to watch the fireworks, but they don't start until 11 p.m., which feels really late to me.
2: Yikes.
3: And even though I'm only 25, I do go to bed very early. And there's also no bags allowed, even clear bags, no coolers allowed. And no chairs allowed. So you'd just be standing sweaty for like 3 hours on the National Mall to watch some fireworks. And I'd much rather go to something closer to home.
2: Oh
3: be in
2: gosh.
3: Bed by like 10:30.
2: It's terrible. People are talking about kids. Oh, my kids can't go. What about my dad?
3: Right.
2: I don't want to go there. 11 o'clock.
3: Yeah, I don't want to.
2: 9:30 is my like bedtime. Let's get out of here. Okay.
3: That's right.
2: Well, we did it. We did it, guys. Another episode of the Guy Benson Show. And I'll be back in a few days, right? Okay, Tom Shalhoub, in for Guy Benson on The Guy Benson Show. Have a great.
1: You say tent, I'm out.
2: Yeah.
1: I'm completely out. And
2: I'm
1: I feel like
2: you.
1: Guy Benson would be with me on that.
0: You never know who might be taking the quiz.
4: 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You're a personal astrophysicist.
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19: They're calling it a victory. I'm Lisa Lucera, Fox News. Immigrants' rights groups hailing today's decision by the Supreme Court affirming birthright citizenship. A rally held in New York City.
20: It reaffirmed that birthright citizenship is not only an important right, but it is the right to have rights.
19: Harold Solis, the co-director of the group Make the Road New York, House Speaker Mike Johnson.
21: I will say I'm very disappointed in that outcome. I think it subjects the country to serious challenges going forward.
19: In a Truth Social post earlier today, President Trump called on Congress to take up the issue. In the other closely watched decision today, the High Court allows states to ban transgender athletes from female sports programs.
22: West Virginia and Idaho laws banning transgender girls and women from female sports teams do not violate the U.S. Constitution's Equal Protection Clause. More than two dozen states have similar laws, and the court's decision will likely settle disputes in those cases as well. Writing for the majority, Justice Brett Kavanaugh lays out an interest in states protecting biological females to ensure competitive fairness. The court's conservative majority joined Kavanaugh. The three liberal justices signed on to an opinion agreeing in part and dissenting in part with the majority.
19: Fox's Jared Halpern at the White House. President Trump has just announced Republicans will hold their first ever national convention ahead of the midterm, September 9th and 10th in Dallas. From the Midwest to the Northeast, forecasters warning of dangerously hot weather as we head into the 4th of July weekend.
23: The single most important thing you can do in these temperatures is to stay indoors with air conditioning. If you can avoid going outside during the hottest hours of the day, please do so.
19: New York City Mayor Zoran Mamdani, big chunks of Michigan as well as Illinois, Ohio, Indiana, Kentucky, and much of Iowa under extreme heat warnings. The Northeast, including New York City and Boston, will have potentially record-breaking heat through the 4th of July holiday. 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
19: A California mother facing charges in connection with her son's e-motorcycle crash that killed an elderly man.
24: 51-year-old Tommy Joe Major faces charges including involuntary manslaughter and child endangerment. Orange County prosecutors allege her 14-year-old son was illegally riding an e-motorcycle in April when he crashed into 81-year-old Ed Ashman, a Vietnam War veteran and substitute teacher. Ashman died from his injuries. Officials say they warned Major on body-worn camera last year that she could face criminal charges for her son's riding. California Attorney General Rob Bonta recently issuing a consumer alert, stressing under state law, two-wheeled vehicles that go more than 28 miles per hour with pedal assistance or 20 miles per hour with a throttle are classified as mopeds or motorcycles, which have age restrictions and require a license. Kristen Goodwin, Fox News.
19: There's a massive recall of several Ford vehicles.
1: Nearly 742,000 vehicles need a tweak to clear up the issue with the park system that could allow them to roll away that from federal regulators. The vehicles equipped with park-by-wire functionality and 10R80 transmissions, Lincoln Navigator and Expedition model years 2018 to 2021, Explorer and Lincoln Aviator model years 2020 to 2021, and F-150 pickup trucks model years 2020 to 2021. Drivers will see a wrench warning light on their dashboard, and the vehicle's electronic parking brake will also automatically apply if it does not go into park mode when commanded. That from NHTSA. CJ Papa, Fox News.
19: LeBron James is not returning to the Lakers. Though he plans to play a record 24th season, the Lakers released a statement thanking James for his 8 seasons with the team. James can begin talking with new teams this evening with the NBA's free agency window now open. He won't be able to officially sign with a new team until July 6th. I'm Lee Silasera. This is Fox News.
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Have your babies. Have Americans, illegal immigrants, World Cup tourists, just passing through, Chinese birth tourism. The Supreme Court of the United States strikes down President Donald Trump's executive order ending birthright citizenship, making the United States one of the few, very, very few countries in the world where all you have to do is pass through to be an American. With Congressman Andy Ogles on Will Cain Country.

0: It is Will Kane Country, streaming live with the Will Kane Country YouTube channel, the Will Kane Facebook page. But never miss an episode. Just hit follow at Spotify or on Apple. OutKick has a three-part America 250 series that's going to be released over the next 3 days. And joining us in just a moment will be Don't At Me with Dan Dockich. It will be OutKick's Dan Dockich. Let's talk about the attack on Caitlin Clark. Let's talk about the take that Caitlin Clark is bad for the WNBA. But we have to start today with breaking news. The Supreme Court of the United States, within the past hour, has struck down President Trump's executive order ending birthright citizenship. Birthright citizenship, the policy that if one is born on soil of the United States of America, then one is an American. Whether or not your parents are illegal immigrants, whether or not your parents are World Cup tourists, whether or not your parents are Chinese birth tourists, the Supreme Court of the United States, in a 5-4 decision that includes Justice Amy Coney Barrett and Chief Justice John Roberts, has said, you are American. This opens the door, or permanently puts the doorstop in an open door that allows the very concept of a nation state to be questioned. To water down the idea, the concept, the word of what it is to be an American. Let's break down this breaking news now with Republican Congressman for Tennessee's 5th Congressional District. It is Congressman Andy Ogles joining us now here on Will Kane Country. I find myself, Congressman, emotionally on a seesaw. In some ways, I find myself unsurprised. I knew this was going to happen. You probably knew this was going to happen. I knew this was going to happen at the very least because I knew that Chief Justice John Roberts simply would not overturn 130, 140 years of Supreme Court precedent. As a watcher of the Supreme Court, I'm very well aware of the instincts of Chief Justice John Roberts. At the same time, I find myself unsurprised and irate. Irate that basically what we have now confirmed is there's no such thing, in essence, as being American.
1: I mean, it's disappointing. It's a bad decision. And quite frankly, I would argue it's a betrayal. Because we know that China, literally, you have leaders within the Communist Party, the same Communist Party, the same country, China, that does everything they can to undermine us every single day. They want to see America on its knees. There's a pipeline of Chinese communists going to Guam, having babies, and now that Manchurian child has been born. And so you have, I guarantee you and I promise you, that someone has been born of Chinese communist descent in Guam that is a U.S. citizen now, that at some point will be brought to the mainland and will try to run for president of the United States of America. There is a more sinister play here with the Chinese, and the Supreme Court has let us down. They've left our flank exposed for a communist country to undermine the United States of America.
0: That, no doubt, I believe as well to be true. And yet somehow, Congressman, I find that, and I'm not being dismissive of your example, that anecdote is even less threatening to me than what I know is happening right now in America. What I mean by that is, you're right, someone has already been born in Guam. That person is a United States citizen. That person is being raised in China. They are being raised under the Chinese communist education at a very not even cultural level, but in a politically targeted level, to your point, to someday come back to the United States and exert the powers of the Chinese Communist Party here at home in America. But I'm even more irate at the idea that we have watered down the concept of citizenship to the point that it's almost a denial of the existence of the nation state. Can I use what I think some people may dismiss as even more trivial anecdotes? I'm a fan, Congressman, of soccer. I'm a fan of the World Cup. One of the star players of the United States of America is a man by the name of Fallarin Balogun. And he's really only playing for the United States of America because his mother was deemed too pregnant to travel back to England. Mm-hmm. And therefore, Balogun was born in Brooklyn, raised in England, trained in England, better soccer player for having been trained in England. He now is playing for the United States of America. And it's great. He's scored multiple goals. He's helped propel us to success. And it is, you know, a story that one would point to on the benefits of birthright citizenship. On the other hand, Congressman, I'm watching this morning, scrolling through my social media feed. My sons and I were up last night watching Morocco beat the Netherlands in a penalty shootout at the end of the game. And I wake up this morning and I see these videos of Moroccans celebrating on the streets of Amsterdam. You know, waking people up at 6 a.m. I don't know if it's a riot. I haven't been able to dive in quite enough to find out if it's a violent or riotous celebration, but it doesn't matter. I just sat there and I thought, here are these Moroccans living in the Netherlands, benefiting themselves of the society and culture of the Dutch and celebrating vanquishing the Dutch. And there's just something that really strikes me poorly about this idea. And I know the same thing, exact same thing is happening here. If That's Mexico right. defeated the United States in the World Cup, we would see streets on the, we would see celebrations on the streets of America on the defeat of the United States of America.
1: Yeah, I mean, and look, I understand that someone, you know, from Mexico or wherever may have some national pride, but, you know, if you want to come to this country, you should want to be a part of this country. You should want to work hard and contribute to society. You should love this country. And we have literally people from foreign nations who hate us, who are using and abusing our immigration system. That's why I've been working very closely with the White House. So I have the Assimilation Act, I have the Remigration Act. We're literally going to be dropping anchors away, which really pushes back against the Supreme Court, this idea. Look, if you're pregnant and you're from a foreign nation, you know what? It's time for Congress to pass a law to say, you can't come here. You can't have a baby on U.S. soil and exploit this loophole. And we're going to attack this head on. And so, you know, our founding fathers, they warned us about a judiciary that was too powerful. We're supposed to be co-equal branches of government. You have a judiciary that day in and day out legislates. Legislating is the job of Congress. And I'm tired of usurping or being usurped by the Supreme Court. And quite frankly, they got this horribly wrong. Just because you have 100 years of bad precedent doesn't make, you know, multiple wrongs don't make a right. And it's time for them to do their dang job. And so, you know what? In Congress, we're going to fight back. We're going to start passing laws. We're going to take our country back. We're going to secure the border. We're going to start kicking people out of this country.
0: I'm just getting started. I'm fired up, and I want to continue this conversation with Congressman Andy Ogles here on Will Cain Country.
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4: December 8th, 1980, marked a dark day for music across the globe. Beneath the arch entrance of the famous Dakota, an apartment building along Manhattan's Central Park West, John Lennon was murdered in cold blood. Mark David Chapman, an isolated and obsessed fan, fired 5 bullets from his revolver, 4 of which struck Lennon. Tributes poured in as the world mourned. Fellow Beatles expressed their farewells through song. Paul McCartney with Here Today and George Harrison with All Those Years Ago. John Lennon was a champion of peace, a symbol of hope, and the voice that dared us to imagine. Though his life was violently taken away, his gifts and contributions to music and culture are still celebrated to this day. I'm Bill Hemmer, Fox News.
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30: One of the forgotten players in the Watergate scandal that brought down the Nixon administration was Democrat Speaker of the House Carl Albert of Oklahoma. Standing only 5'4", he was known as the Little Giant from Little Dixie. In 1992, Albert recalled meeting future presidents Nixon and Kennedy on his first day of Congress.
31: Nixon walked across from the Republican side of the aisle and shook hands with me and asked me if he had a college contest similar to the high school, and I won that one. He asked me if I was the one who won that contest. I said, yes. He said, well, he tried out for it later on, but he didn't get that far. John Kennedy came over to me and introduced himself, and he said, are you the Oklahoma boy that was a Rhodes Scholar? I said, yes. He said, well, I met several Rhodes Scholars. So I met them both the first day.
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32: 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I'm Lisa Brady, Fox News.
6: I'm Gianna Gelosi with your Fox True Crime Minute. New details emerge in a 24-year-old murder case that has gone cold until this year. Back in 2002, Frank Weiss from Plano, Texas, was found dead near Lake Louisville. Last month, 55-year-old Lisa Honrund was arrested for his murder. She was his wife at the time of his death. Court documents say Weiss was shot with a .38 caliber firearm and his body was found wrapped in plastic bags, tied up with rope and weighted down with sandbags duct taped to his legs. They went on to say that Weiss and Honrad went to dinner 2 days before his body was found, and it was the last time he was seen alive. Detectives learned that Weiss had asked for an annulment and Honrad signed it. In the days after his disappearance, detectives say Honrad told Weiss's daughter he had gone to Cancun but didn't want to be bothered. Investigators say the case was finally cracked thanks to new information from a key witness alongside advances in technology and investigative techniques. There's more on this story at foxnews.com or subscribe to the Fox True Crime Podcast. I'm Gianna Gelosi with your Fox True Crime Minute.
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13: The gum-chewing, rope-twirler, Oklahoma social commentator Will Rogers was a friend of presidents, heads of state, and politicians. He was often quoted in the Congressional Record, as he was in this recording from 1925.
19: And I received a wire this week from a congressman friend of mine who wants a copy of my plan to read in the Congressional Record. And I feel pretty good about that. That's the highest praise that a humorist can have, is to get your stuff into Congressional Record. You see, ordinarily, you got to work your way up as a humorist and first get into Congress. And then you work on up into the Senate. And then if your stuff is funny enough, it goes into the Congressional Record. But for an outsider to get in there as a humorist without having served his apprenticeship in either the House or the Senate, well, that I'm not bragging, but by golly, I feel pretty big about it.
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0: Welcome back to Will Cain Country. We're still hanging out with Congressman Andy Ogles of Tennessee. I don't either begrudge a Mexican from being prideful and rooting for Mexico. The choice, though, when you move to America, you should be making a choice to become American. And that becomes your primary loyalty. And I wouldn't even mind someone, and I know it sounds like I'm only talking about sports, but obviously I'm not exclusively talking about sports because this is bigger. But sports becomes incredibly illustrative. Here's a great example of what I'm talking about. And you've got this remigration bill, and I know that they're talking about this in Europe. I'm going to give you one more example to everyone listening to you, Congressman. I read this morning. I can't remember the player's name. This guy played for the Dutch national team in the World Cup in 2010. So he represented the Netherlands at the World Cup in 2010. He was born and raised in the Netherlands. But his family is of Moroccan descent. And I don't even know how many generations back you would have to go. It could have been his parents were raised in the Netherlands as well. I don't know. But he definitely is of Moroccan descent. And he said he was rooting for Morocco over the Netherlands. And it makes me go, then why are you Dutch? What makes you Dutch? You know, right. What makes you Dutch? And sports being illustrative, I have to ask, and I don't think I'm absurd in asking this. If the Netherlands and Morocco went to war, who would you side with? If this is what you're saying, I want to know who you would side with. Because if you not, if your answer isn't the Netherlands, if your answer isn't the USA, then how are you American? What makes you American?
1: Well, I mean, we've seen this over and over again. You talk about it's an economic grab. It's a land grab. It's this, you know, despite what the liberal media might say, the most powerful and sought after passport in the world is the U.S. passport. The most respected passport, the most free passport in the world is the U.S. passport. And we saw under Joe Biden's administration where he had 200,000 Afghanis come to this country, not to work, not to wait to make America a better place, not to assimilate into our culture. No, they came here, and over 50% of them are on welfare. Over 70% of them are getting free health care. That should piss you off, because we've got veterans killing themselves at 20 to 22 a day. We have third graders that can't read, write, and do arithmetic, which, by the way, if you can't read, write, and do arithmetic when you graduate the third grade, you're most likely going to prison. And so we have a choice, a clear choice. We choose Americans. We choose our veterans, we choose our children, or we choose people that hate this country. We choose people that are coming here to suck and leech off the American people. I've had enough of it. That's why I've led the charge on assimilation. That's why I've led the charge on remigration. That's why I'm leading the charge on preventing pregnant moms, in particular from China, coming to our country and exploiting this loophole that is what you saw with the Supreme Court.
0: All right, so I love the bills that you and I've talked about these bills. I love these bills. Now, it sounds like you got a third one, right? Yes, so you've got the remigration bill. This third one is about birthright citizenship, essentially using the which is, you know, that's what the Supreme Court is saying. You're going to have to pass this through Congress. Congress, define birthright citizenship. But the problem is always, Congressman, is, okay, look, this is a good point in which to talk about. The Supreme Court last week. Last week, the Supreme Court said that temporary protected status for Haitian migrants and others is not indefinite. And the Haitians that came over now 15 years ago, horrible earthquake in Haiti, came over. We took them in as refugees under temporary protected status, could be returned. And I think Stephen Miller said it well, like, you know, the Supreme Court said temporary means temporary. Like 15 years, what does that mean? I mean, that's got to be beyond the realm of temporary. The argument today on why we can't return Haitians has nothing to do with an earthquake. It has to do with crime and corruption and all of those things. But that's not why they were brought in under TPS. But I'm a little shocked, and this goes to your bills. I wake up today, I see former Governor John Kasich. I see Mike DeWine all talking about, these are Republicans. I'm not even getting to the socialist left yet. These are Republicans who for some reason don't see the greater umbrella of immigration issues the same way. And those people are going to stand in the way of the conversation we're having as much as anybody on the left.
1: Well, that's why I've been fighting so hard on these issues. And quite frankly, you know, we have the benefit, you know, look, Europe is a surveillance state, which obviously is a bad thing. But from my perspective, that also means there's a lot of data available. And so when you look at London, when you look at Paris, when you look at Rome, there's a lot of crime data out of those countries. And you see the migrant population and you see where these migrants are committing. You know, they're maybe 10, maybe 12, maybe on the high side, 15% of the population, but they're committing 50% of the sex crimes. I mean, we have the data to show why allowing your country to be invaded is a bad thing. Quite frankly, it's common sense. And when you start talking about facts, and oh, by the way, that data is from the London police. It's from the French Interior Ministry. It's from the Rome police. So these aren't data. That's not data that I made up or that Will made up. That's from the governments in Europe admitting that they've got a problem, but they're too cowardly and feckless to do anything about it. And that's why it's important for you to sing the truth, for me to preach the truth, and for your listeners, your viewers, to get involved, to call your congressman and say, hey, we want our freaking country back.
0: Yeah. Hey, let's listen to the Ohio governor together on this issue of TPS and Haitians.
2: But the other point is, it is not in the United States' interest, certainly not in Ohio's interest, to have people who are working every single day, who are supporting a family, who are buying houses, fixing up old houses, starting businesses, and then put deep roots in this country and really are contributing and yank them out. I mean, look at what the mayor of Springfield says. Mayor says that is a huge, huge mistake. They're contributing. Rob Rue says they're contributing greatly.
0: Yeah, okay. But that's almost back to that economic argument. I don't even know. I don't have the data in front of me on what is happening in Springfield when it comes to crime rates, economic. But the point, that is a front-end argument, not a back-end argument. If you want to make the argument that bringing in these people via legal immigration would have these benefits, then make that argument. But you can't have it on the back end. Bring them under temporary protected status, redefine what it means along the way, and then justify it with the argument we just heard from Mike DeWine.
1: Absolutely. And that argument is nonsense. I don't know what kind of drugs he's on, but, you know, none of what he said makes any sense. I guarantee if you looked at the data, none of those talking points are accurate. And I guarantee the disproportionate number of those individuals are committing crimes. That being said, maybe I'm wrong, but it doesn't matter.
0: Why is he saying
1: they came under
0: in your minds,
1: temporary status, right?
0: Exactly. But why? Why am I hearing that from DeWine and Kasich? I mean, seriously, is there some financial benefit to the politicians? Is it, you know, a concern over local economic impact? Is it sort of the George W. Bush compassionate conservatism I'm hearing? What is that that I'm hearing there from Republicans when it comes to immigration?
1: Look, I can be compassionate, but you still have to come here the right way. You still have to follow our laws. And if you and I were to go to the Middle East, the UAE, and we start a business and we're working there 8, 10, 12, 15 years, and they decide, oh, by the way, you overstayed your visa by 10, 11 years, you know what they're going to do? They're going to, you know, yank us up by the scruff of our neck. They're going to put us on a plane. They're going to send us home. You're not going to hear any whining about right. that over there. And yet you have these liberal Republicans that, you know, try to make these silly cases, twisting facts and data to try to make their case, like you said, on the back end. Look, if there's a program and someone wants to come here legally, fine. But look, part of being a sovereign country, part of being the leader of the free world is you have secure borders, that you have an open, honest judiciary. And oh, by the way, you have a process of immigration that is controlled and transparent and accountable. And right now we fail in that category. And I'm sick and tired of it. You have all these illegals that are here. You have all the people that are literally a drain on society. And I understand there's some good people. That doesn't change the fact that their very first act coming into this country was to break our laws, to break our immigration laws, and they are, quite frankly, a criminal.
3: 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Will Kane Country. Please drink responsibly.
4: Fox News, I'm John Saucier. The Supreme Court upholding birthright citizenship, claiming most babies born on American soil are citizens, regardless of where their parents are from. Border czar Tom Holman tells Fox he's worried this ruling will lead to birth tourism.
5: So we have U.S. citizens by the thousands and just continued by the millions living in countries that I think are adversaries to us that can come here and have an impact on how this country is run.
4: At a rally in New York City led by those who brought the case to the Supreme Court, Marat Aradeh is president and CEO of the New York Immigration Coalition.
6: Today's ruling means that hundreds of thousands of families can breathe a little bit easier and know that their child is here to stay.
4: Chief Justice John Roberts said in the court's ruling, the framers of the 14th Amendment extended citizenship to every freeborn person in this land. On Truth Social, President Trump's calls on Congress to end, quote, expensive and unfair to our country birthright citizenship. 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

0: Welcome back to Will Kane Country. We're still hanging out with Congressman Andy Ogles of Tennessee. Meanwhile, Congressman, on the left, we've got a whole different thing going on. You know,
1: yeah,
0: it is kind of interesting if you thought about if we had a parliamentary system in America, what would it look like right now? Whatever party you're in is not the same party as Mike DeWine. And right. That's not to say you don't have

0: Socialism. It's, by the way, people like socialism until they're standing in line for bread because they have no idea what they're talking about. So look, you know, I think ultimately the elections in New York are a wake-up call. But I think what's going to happen, whether it's 2 years, 4 years, or 5 years from now, New York's going to be like, holy crap, what have we done? And you'll see this pendulum swing the other direction. But in the meantime, they're in for pain because they're going to steal from the rich and give to the poor until the illegal.
1: I think it's a pretty optimistic view, quite honestly, Congressman.
0: Well,
1: that there's this pendulum that would swing. Because socialism is a doom loop.
0: Yeah,
1: but
0: right.
1: It is a doom loop, though. It's like, okay, socialism creates a problem. How do you fix it? More socialism. You know, the buses are bad in New York City. Well, the buses are government run. That's a city program. What do we do to fix that? Well, we'd put more government into the busing system and make them free. So it's like socialism becomes the cure for socialism, and it's a doom loop all the way down. I don't know if there's ever a pendulum swing. And it's not just New York, to the point. And you said it. Maybe he's right. So this is Oliver Larkin. He's a Democratic Socialist. I think, guys, if I remember correctly, he's running for Congress in Missouri. We're seeing candidates, by the way, in multiple states across the country rise on Democratic Socialism. So here's Oliver Larkin.
2: Don't for a second believe that this movement that we are building for Democratic Socialism and for a country that truly reflects the needs of the working class is limited to just small pockets of the country. As Mayor Mamdani said on ABC News just yesterday, this movement is capable of winning anywhere in the United States of America.
1: I agree with that as well. Do you, Congressman? I mean, it's a great promise. I'm going to give you his stuff, whoever his is, the guy over there.
0: Right. Well, I mean, I think, again, it's a wake-up call. Like, if you're in a blue city, whether it's, I'll look at Tennessee, Memphis, or Nashville, that you're going to see this insurgency of this socialism. That doesn't mean it'll be successful. And I don't necessarily believe that it'll succeed everywhere. But when you look at the economic burden that New York, quite frankly, will ultimately become because of Mamdani, you and I pay the price of that. Look, we are a republic of free states. And I always say, you know, California has a right to be socialist. That means Tennessee has a right to be conservative. We have a right to be Christian. And we have a right to say, heck no. And so my hope is that the electorate wakes up. But that's why we have to, you know, the more I have been attacked, I have been vilified, I have been defamed, because I'm willing to say the tough things that most members of Congress are unwilling to say. And the more they attack me, the louder I get, because, you know, the republic is at stake, and I'm not going to let it watch it die and wither on my watch. You know, our founding fathers, literally risked their life and their fortunes to build this country. And I have an obligation to have that, take that same type of oath and to defend this country, whatever it takes.
1: Yeah, you have been attacked and vilified. I don't know what the future looks like, Congressman. Like, on one hand, I do see European countries beginning to, and by the way, European countries' foreign migration is at a lower percentage than ours. Like, we always try to treat Europe as some, like, big cautionary tale. I believe the percentage of foreign-born in the UK, I don't have France in front of me, it's lower than the percentage of foreign-born in the United States.
0: That's right.
1: Now, they are taking in, you know, Muslim, Pakistani, Arab, at greater rates, obviously, than we are. Ours is largely driven out of migration out of Latin America.
0: That's right.
1: But not exclusively, but largely. They have begun, and again, it's a parliamentary system, so this point of view gets a better chance to be represented, remigration. They've begun the conversation of assimilation in ways that I don't think we really have. You know, I don't think we're having a real open conversation about this. It's immediately dismissed as whatever, racist or xenophobic or bigoted in any way. And I don't know what the future looks like. Like, I don't know what the right says. I think I know what the left says in the coming 10 years. I do. I think the left is pretty clear. It's multiculturalism, it's cultural relativism, but that only being a way station on its way to cultural dominance of another culture to replace American culture. And I think that I don't see any Democratic politician who is, you know, middle ground on it, to be quite honest, is even middle ground on it. I think most of them are bending towards the arc of that

0: point of view. But I don't know what the next 10 years says for the right. I don't know. I mean, I think you're going to get people to say, oh, we need to have borders. But after that, I don't really know where it goes on the right.
1: Well, I looked to Europe, and there is a glimmer of hope, but it's after some of the horrible data that we're seeing. I mean, you probably saw that report out of the UK that's a week and a half or so old, where you had 250,000 young girls who were sexually abused by these Pakistani, in particular, Islamic rape gangs. And, you know, that's coming to a city near you if we don't have this honest conversation. And like you said, we have a greater number of, immigrants here in this country, predominantly from Latin America. But when you see this saturation of populations from countries that literally hate us, they have a different culture that cannot, quite frankly, assimilate with ours, with Western values, then you see these crime rates skyrocketing. And, you know, I mean, there's literally no go zones in Paris and in London. And is that what we want for London? I mean, for New York or Chicago or for Nashville? No. And so that's why I continue to be loud on this issue. And look, if you want to come here, I get it. But you need to come here and love this country. And so, you know, when you look at remigration, you should have to have a job before you get here. And if you don't have a job, we're going to send you home. If you commit a crime, we're going to send you home. And oh, by the way, if you came here in the last 10 years under false pretense, like Mom Donnie, we're going to denaturalize and we're going to deport you. This is our country. I say it all the time. We get to decide who comes in. We also get to decide who leaves. But that's going to take courageous politicians and elected officials at the federal level, at the state level, and the local level to stand up and said, we've had enough and we want our communities back. It's our community. It's right. Not theirs.
0: Right. All right. Always a rare and interesting conversation with Congressman Andy Ogles of Tennessee. Congressman, it's good to see you. Thanks for being with us here today.
1: Absolutely. Thank you. And keep up the good fight.
0: Coming up, the host of Don't At Me at Outkick, Dan Dockich, joins us to talk about Caitlin Clark on Will Kane Country.
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5: September 14th, 1814, Baltimore Harbor. British ships are pounding Fort McHenry, lighting up the night sky with fire and smoke. Francis Scott Key watches anxiously from a nearby ship, unsure if the fort or his country will survive the attack. But as the smoke clears, he sees it. A star-spangled banner, tattered, but still flying high. Inspired, he writes, "O say, can you see?" 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From that morning on, the flag and the words it inspired would symbolize something far greater, that this nation will stand strong, no matter how fierce the fight.
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0: Welcome back to Will Cain Country. Okay, Dan, let's move to the WNBA. Dan, you friends with Manuel Acho? I was. Emmanuel and I haven't spoken in a long time. We crossed paths at ESPN. I had a very friendly relationship with Emmanuel. He's a nice guy. He certainly, since 2020, has branded himself, fashioned himself into a bit of a sports intellect, you know, what's the right word? Earnest conversations. I mean, his thing was, what was it? Was it honest conversations with a black guy?
1: Conversations with a black man.
0: Uncomfortable conversations with a black man, yes. Yeah. Now he's on a show called Speakeasy. And here's what he said about Caitlin Clark and the WNBA.
2: The W at this junction in time would be better without Caitlin Clark because she is a bigger distraction than she is an additive. Caitlin Clark has gotten the WNBA over the necessary threshold they needed. Now people are watching. Now we realize, oh, there's talent in the W. Talent that's actually even greater than Caitlin Clark. And I'm not just talking about bigs like Asia. I'm talking about the Olivia Miles. I'm talking about the Paige Beckers. Hell, I'm talking about the Kelsey Mitchells. Caitlin got the necessary eyes there. But now that the eyes are there, we don't necessarily need her anymore.
0: All right. WNBA doesn't need Caitlin Clark, Dan.
1: I think the opposite is true. I think people realize this is seventh grade kids basketball. I mean, I think they realize, wait a second, I hear how great these women are. Now I started watching and, you know, it's not great. I think the absolute opposite is true. That'd be like saying, you know, Michael Jordan became a global icon and his shoe is distracting us. Michael Jordan, the Jordan rules, when the Pistons had to beat Michael Jordan, he's distracting us. Let's just be honest, sports needs stars. I've always said this, and maybe this is just me. Sports, I love dynasties. I like somebody trying to beat the Yankees. I like somebody trying to beat the Nick Saban Alabama teams. And sports need stars. Stars are what make us gravitate to sports. Now, the point being, look, Caitlin Clark did this for the league, and now everybody's mind. I always think there's a racial element to it. I do. I always think that, hey, and people say, well, why not Paige Beckers? Okay, it's a racial sexist element. Paige Beckers conducts herself like a lesbian. She walks around looking like Eminem or Kids in Play or whatever the hell she's trying to look like. And I always think that. I just do. And I know enough people that sit close enough to the court at Fever games to say, how many times can Caitlin Clark be called a white MF and white girl? I mean, it's ridiculous. The league has done nothing. So, you know what? It would be fascinating to me if I were her dad. I said this last night on Laura Ingraham. If I were her dad, for the first time, I would start looking at other options. Maybe call up Ice Cube and say, man, is that $5 million or whatever it was still available? I think he's full of shit. I think he can put
0: that. What was that for? The big three? The big three?
1: I think Acho's thing about uncomfortable conversations with a black guy was simply to say, if you don't agree with me, this was in 220, then you're a racist. It's all bull. Doug Gottlieb said it best. Yeah, he, even though he put on glasses, it's still a dumb thing that he said, and it is, and it's typical, because the league needs Caitlin Clark now more than ever. And actually, absolutely, I would argue Sophie Cunningham has emerged as a face of the league. Those two have become the faces, and you can whine and moan about anything else, but it's all based on racism and sexism. They're not lesbian. They're straight white girls, and that makes people crazy.
0: So you said a lot there that I want to respond to. First of all, it's patently false. We know the ratings with Caitlin Clark on the floor and on TV, and we know the ratings without Caitlin Clark on the floor and on the TV. Yeah. Obviously, the league is not ready to move on with Caitlin Clark. It isn't though she delivered this huge audience and it stuck around for everybody else. That's what he said, suggests. That's simply not true. It's not true in the present tense, much less the future tense, meaning they don't watch other games except when she is there, when she is playing. You brought up Jordan. Okay, he's a great example. Jordan, after he retired, we saw the greater NBA ratings go down. They went down the minute Jordan was no longer in the league. LeBron comes along, they come back up, right? When LeBron goes away, I don't know where the league is right now. Do they have a star ready to carry ratings? I don't know. Who would that be?
1: Well, maybe
0: Wembanyama?
1: Maybe Cooper. Maybe Wemby. Yeah, you know, to your point with the ratings.
0: Honestly, you're probably right, Dan. It might be Cooper in a couple years.
3: Yeah.
0: That's actually a good guess.
4: We do have breaking news, by the way.
0: What's the breaking news, Patrick?
4: So according, I believe it's Shams is reporting this, that LeBron is coming back for another season, but not with the Lakers.
0: So the Warriors, everybody's saying he's going to be with Golden State, another super team, an old super team.
1: Does at this stage in LeBron's career, does this affect any bit of his legacy as a ring chaser, or is this just business as usual and he's set in stone?
0: Business as usual. Reputation's already set. He can't do anything to hurt it. It's all, I thought about it. It's all upside for him. He should go to Golden State. He should try to get a ring with Steph because he has no downside. Everybody already thinks that stuff about him. And if he adds another ring to his category, then he's got potential upside. So about is, does this in any way help the Mavericks get Luka back in 2028? That's what I want to know. Check out Don't At Me on Outkick with Dan Dockich. We always love having him here as part of the conversation. Thank you, Dan. Good to see you, man.
1: Thanks, my friend. Thanks, guys. Thanks, everybody. See you later.
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7: The State Department is so concerned about threats posed by rapidly accelerating technologies, AI in particular. Secretary Rubio is making a major change, creating a new State Department bureau to protect Americans from emerging threats.
8: The most important job any president has is to keep the American people safe.
7: Iran used AI-generated satellite imagery to falsely claim damage to the U.S. Navy's Fifth Fleet headquarters in Bahrain. Experts rang alarm bells that Iran may have used advanced electronic warfare to down a $220 million U.S. Navy drone over the Strait of Hormuz. The State Department spokesman says this is exactly why this new bureau is crucial.
9: Every day we see new uses of AI in a whole variety of ways.
7: The top White House cyber official says the government has avoided taking responsibility for far too long, and it is time to step up. With Fox on Tech, Jillian Turner, Fox News.
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10: On July 27th, 1976, after months of legal wrangling, former Beatle John Lennon finally won residency in the U.S.
11: Well, it's great to be legal again. I'll tell my baby and I'll thank you, and of course the Immigration Service for finally seeing the light of day, as they say. Good. Thank you. Yeah, I'd love to. I should have got a different picture.
12: What does it mean to you after 5 years of struggling to become a permanent resident to get that green card?
11: Well, it was a very slow, long struggle, so it's not like, you know, it suddenly ends. I'll come out of it slowly and I realize I can go to visit relatives in Japan, show them the baby, show them in England, you know, save them coming over here. And I can go visit the relatives and come back with safety now with the green card. How do you feel?
12: I'm overwhelmed.
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0: Let's button this up with that World Cup list. I didn't like that list you sent me, Patrick. The five friendliest cities in America hosting World Cup.
1: I wonder why.
0: No, I thought it was...
2: Dallas last? It
0: wasn't even on
3: the
0: list.
3: Make the cut. Didn't make the cut.
0: Five friendliest cities for World Cup tourists.
2: Sorry.
3: Yeah.
2: I don't mean to laugh.
0: Go ahead.
3: Yeah. So,
0: go ahead, read them, Patrick. From five to one.
3: Well, they didn't really have a number system. So, like, so it was like...
0: It's just the top five.
3: New York, New Jersey was one of them, which I
2: fascinating.
3: Have a problem.
2: Fascinating. That were nice.
0: Already nonsense.
2: Yeah.
0: Already. New York is a lot of things, but friendly is not one of its top adjectives.
3: No, dude. No. Philadelphia. You buying
0: come
3: that
0: on,
3: one?
0: Now we're Philly? Just making a joke about this.
2: Philly is the worst.
3: The literal worst.
0: Right.
2: I mean, not the worst city, sorry. But
3: now, Boston.
0: No, not the worst city, but the worst hospitality exactly. for an outsider. If you're from Philadelphia, I love how much they love Philadelphia.
2: Dude, going to an Eagles game is a gamble.
0: Right.
3: Well, maybe they'll be nice to you on Friday. Hopefully.
0: Oh, yeah, I'm going to Philadelphia, right.
2: Yeah, I'll protect Boston, you, don't worry.
3: You know how Boston is, super friendly.
0: So New York, Philly, and Boston are your three. I know another one. Another one you put in there is Seattle. I mean, come on. Yes.
2: They're nice, but they're just on drugs, that's why.
3: Yeah. And then Atlanta, which, then you know,
2: Atlanta is pretty
3: outside
2: nice.
3: Outside of, like, the actual heart of Atlanta, the rest of it's pretty great. You got that southern hospitality. So,
2: I like downtown Atlanta. It's fun.
0: I went to Seattle last summer for this soccer tournament, and you get a healthy dose of I talked about this, of condescension and hatred with your meal, with your coffee.
2: Right.
0: You will get...
2: Enjoy it.
0: I hate your presence here with your coffee. Yeah. You know? So don't sell me that Seattle is friendly. No effing way.
2: Like, I don't care. That's if you like this list, coffee. Patrick.
3: I didn't come up with it. Realtor.com came up with it.
2: They're liars.
0: Realtor.com. Fake news. They're trying to rebound. Those are all the cities people are moving out of, by the way. Yeah. All of them.
2: They can't sell houses. Realtor.com
0: trying to do something about their business. Yeah.
3: Oh.
2: They're just trying to get people there.
0: Interesting. All right. That's going to do it for us today. We appreciate you hanging out. Make sure you follow us on Spotify or Apple, and we will see you again next time.

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2: Birthright citizenship upheld. I'm Lisa Lucera, Fox News. One of three key rulings issued by the Supreme Court today. The court rejected President Trump's executive order declaring children born to people in the U.S. illegally or temporarily are not American citizens.
3: Writing for the majority, Chief Justice Roberts walked through the historical developments leading up to the birth of the 14th Amendment. Quote, citizenship then and now was the right to have rights, to freely participate in our political community. The framers of the 14th Amendment extended that promise to every freeborn person in this land.
2: Fox's Shannon Bream outside the Supreme Court, but Justice Samuel Alito called the decision a risk to national security.
3: Outlining a scenario in which a woman from a country hostile to the U.S. comes here to give birth, then returns to a place where the child would be, quote, inculcated with hatred of this country, but free to travel on a U.S. passport with no restrictions in or out of the U.S. Quote, even if he plots to harm this country, he cannot be deprived of his status as a citizen.
2: President Trump is calling on Congress to develop legislation on birthright citizenship. In a 6-3 decision, justices ruled to loosen campaign finance rules, finding limits to how much a political party spends to coordinate with a candidate violates the First Amendment. U.S. Envoy Steve Witkoff and Jared Kushner in Qatar for meetings with mediators working to end the conflict with Iran, but there won't be any direct talks with Tehran.
4: The talks are supposed to cover Tehran's implementation of the agreement with the U.S. and its frozen assets after the two-week-old ceasefire was tested over the weekend once again by crossfire in the Persian Gulf.
2: Fox's Jackie Heinrich at the White House. Iran is sending representatives to Doha later this week. President Trump has announced Republicans will hold their first ever national convention ahead of the midterm elections. It'll be held September 9th and 10th in Dallas. America is listening to Fox News. At least 14 children are dead in Pakistan after the roof of their tutoring center collapsed.
5: The tragedy happened in Lahore in the east of Pakistan. Children were being taught at a tutoring center that was undergoing construction work. Police say the roof of an unfinished second floor collapsed because of poor quality building. 8 kids are being treated in the hospital. It's feared more could still be trapped in the debris. The owner of the building is one of 2 people who have been arrested. Pakistan's president, Asif Ali Zardari, has issued a statement expressing grief over the loss of precious lives. Building collapses are common in Pakistan, where safety regulations are often ignored to reduce costs. Jonathan Savage, Fox News.
2: The NYPD says what appear to be human remains have been found in a chimney at a New York City school a few days into summer break. It's not clear how long the remains had been there or how they got there. Police were called to the school around 9 o'clock this morning. The school's closed for the summer break and construction was due to begin, including electrical wiring. Tampa is building a first-of-its-kind water treatment facility.
6: A new design of water treatment plant will be built for the city of Tampa and promises to make drinking water more consistently clean. The new facility relies on technology called suspended ion exchange, referred to as SIX for short, where giant tanks stir water using resin beads, removing hefty amounts of organic matter and so-called forever chemicals. Treated water can then be further treated with more traditional methods for better outcomes. Construction of the facility will begin next year. In Miami, Eben Brown, Fox News.
2: Job openings stayed at a strong 7.6 million in May. Forecasters had expected employers to post just 7 million openings. Layoffs rose and the number of people quitting their jobs, a sign of confidence in their prospects, ticked up only slightly. I'm Lisa Lucera. This is Fox News.

0: Hi, I'm Greg Gutfeld, along with Kaylee McEnany, Harold Ford, Jesse Waters, and she once spent a week trapped under a walnut. Dana Perino, The Five. Forgot the G. Waters. Anchor babies are here to stay. The Supremes ruling against President Trump's order limiting birthright citizenship, reaffirming that kids born in the U.S. are citizens regardless of their parents' immigration status. Trump says it's too bad for our country and is calling on Congress to pass legislation. But the libs won't be satisfied until all of America gets turned into a foreign maternity ward.
1: This Supreme Court could not have ruled any other way and held on to its legitimacy as the 9 supreme members of the judicial branch.
2: The 14th Amendment was put in place. And I think in a way to save us from ourselves and our worst impulses, not to save a country for people like Justice Kavanaugh.
3: There are folks who are doubling down on the idea that this country must be a white republic.
4: You have a bunch of people who fetishize history. Maybe the issue isn't so much that the Constitution needs to change, but that the people interpreting the Constitution need to change.
0: And now get ready for a migrant baby boom. Nearly 1 in 10 births in the U.S. in 2023 were to unauthorized or temporary legal immigrant mothers. Dana, makes sense of this. Is this, the vast majority of the countries on Earth, 150 plus, don't have birthright citizenship. Right. That includes Africa, Asia, Europe, the Middle East. They don't have it because they need to control immigration and birth tourism, preserve their natural and cultural identity, and they have resource concerns. These are all the same things we have.
5: Okay, but even if they had it, it wouldn't matter.
0: Yeah.
5: Because people want to be here. Why do they want to be here? Because it's the best country, happy 250. So this is a decision that's a little bit hard for people to swallow. Mm. And I do think that even when President Trump went to the argument, he knew it didn't go well. Mm-hmm. And now there was a possibility that the court could have just ruled on the procedural grounds and sent it back and like left the constitutional question open. But that's not what they did.
0: Right.
5: Instead, the constitutional question is settled. And so the president, I think initially he said, OK, then we'll go to Congress and try to get it done. Now, that is the proper way to do it, and that would actually work. In particular, like, for example, if you were to say on birth tourism that in particular is illegal, you might be able to actually get that passed.
0: I would hope so.
5: Well, I don't know. I mean, look at these people.
0: Yeah.
5: But if you could make the case that the ball is in Congress's court to change it, we have the power to change it. Who thinks it's a good idea to have the situation that we have with birth tourism?
0: Well, Democrats, socialists.
5: Well, we will have to ask them if they think that's true. But it's wild that 10% of U.S. births are to legal immigrant people who are here, but you cross illegally and then you have your baby and you do it on purpose and you do it as you're in your 9th month. Maybe Congress could do something on that would be acceptable to the court.
0: Jesse, how do you feel about this?
6: I'm angry.
0: Are you?
6: Alito said we blew it. He said in his dissent, this was one of the most important cases the court's ever seen, and we blew it. He and Thomas were basically like, yeah, this devalues and degrades U.S. citizenship because it opens it up for anchor babies and for birth tourists. Now, the Chinese communists could take their pregnant wife to Guam, have a baby, fly the baby back to Beijing with a U.S. passport. And then that baby, when he's older, can get U.S. welfare. He can vote. Technically, when he's 35, he could become president of the United States. That's the stupidest thing anyone ever thought of. Literally, the guy, the senator who put this out in the 19th century, said it shouldn't involve foreigners, aliens, or families of ambassadors. Everybody agreed at the time. The guy that sponsored it, the guy that initiated it, the architect of this 14th Amendment, the AG. The president at the time, Grant, all said, yeah, no foreigners, no visitors. Well, this was also before airplanes. So no one could imagine enemies of the United States flying here to have babies that 18 years later they could use against us to sway elections, soak up welfare, and then steal our defense technology. Because that's what they do. They steal it. So I'm annoyed. And they're using migration as a weapon against us. And the court didn't protect us. And the Democrats are in cahoots with this. They like it because they like it for money and power. So obviously, we have to agree with the court's decision. Congress not going to do anything about it. And I think the DOJ has to ramp up prosecutions of birth tourism fraud And Trump's got to deport even more because this is demographic destruction.
5: Keep the border sealed.
6: Right.
0: So, Harold, you heard all that from Jesse. Do you see it a little differently?
7: I see it in some ways similar to you guys. I think Dana said it right from the outset. I like half of what Dana said. This was undeniably clear that this was going absolutely zero where because the Constitution, they follow the Constitution. Now, I don't disagree with the sentiment around the table that we've reached a point where citizenship is being manipulated and used in ways that it should not. The way to go about doing this is to go to Congress. A president of the United States can't be elected president and say, there's certain things that people are saying about me. This is not the president today, but there's certain things that people are saying about me. So I'm going to write an executive order saying the First Amendment doesn't apply to everybody if they say bad things about me and my party. That's essentially what the president tried to do here. The Constitution speaks clearly about citizenship. Now, separately, I do think there's a legitimate conversation needs to be had about the issues that you raised, about people flying here and having babies for purposes that, let's just say, are not benign or not in our best interest. Congress should have that conversation, much like the court was exactly right in saying that transgender athletes, that states have a right to regulate this. Justice Kavanaugh said that states and localities are closer to this issue and they should be the ones doing this. That's what the Constitution says. In this instance here, if we want to change birthright citizenship, the founders of our country did not endow one man and will one day say one woman with the authority to disavow the Constitution. What they did was they set up a process. You know, the last time we amended the Constitution was in 1992, 34 years ago. It was around compensation for members of Congress. People were upset about the way they were being compensated. I think there's vitriol.
6: Wait, the last amendment was so Congress members could get paid more?
7: No, to limit the way they could get paid.
6: Oh, okay, good.
7: 34 years ago. So if we want the outrage around this is clear and plain in the Constitution. And I thought Justice Roberts said it best. He said, citizenship then and now was the right to have rights to freely participate in our political community. If we want to change that as a nation, we have every right to. And I'm not saying I'm opposed to some of the things that have been mentioned around the table, but we ought to do it the right way. No president, I don't care if his name is Trump, Obama, Clinton, Washington, or Lincoln, has the right to unilaterally change the Constitution because he feels it necessary. That's why we have a process, and that's why we're celebrating 250 years of excellence here in the next few days.
0: Do you buy that interpretation of the Constitution that it was?
8: No, not at all. And I'll tell you why.
7: What do you disagree with?
8: Wait, can I just ask you? Does a sure. mayor of a city have a right to say they'll never accept a Supreme Court ruling?
7: Of course, he has the right, but he can't. They will have to accept it. He has the right to say whatever he wants.
8: Okay, so
7: but he didn't write an executive order.
8: I'm tired of hearing about this constitutional crisis from President Trump. No,
7: I didn't say that.
8: Mayor of this city. When the ruling came down for temporary protective status, Mamdani said, I will never accept it. Trump, before this ruling ever came out, said, I have to accept it.
7: He was wrong. Was Trump wrong to say he had birthright citizenship?
8: Let me finish, because you incorrectly described the 14th Amendment. I agree with the three dissenters, here is why. Mm-hmm. When you look at the text of the 14th Amendment, which mm-hmm. I have right here in my hand, it says that in order to be a citizen, you have to be subject to the jurisdiction thereof. Right. If you are a woman from China who comes over, you are subject to the jurisdiction of China. That's pretty clearly written in the text of the 14th Amendment. I'm a textualist, though. Mm-hmm. You go on and it says that you are subject to the state wherein you reside. If you are a woman from China who comes over to give birth in this country, you are not residing in a state. You are a visitor. It is very clear, the text on the page, which is why Thomas got this right. It's why Alito got this right. It's why Gorsuch got this
7: right. That's why they were in the minority.
8: This is a hugely important decision because it only takes a few brain cells to answer this question. Do you think the founders or the framers, I should say, of the 14th Amendment intended for 4.13 billion women in the world to have the right to come over here, give birth, and become a citizen? Did they envision 4.13 billion new citizens potentially in a theoretical world? No, but that is essentially what the majority is saying today. It is totally ludicrous. That would include children from hostile nations. You think the framers of the 14th Amendment wanted people from China or Russia? We've learned Russia's sending people over here to have babies, to become U.S. citizens, and then go back and be educated in the CCP. Do we need 1 to 1.5 million new voters educated by the Chinese Communist Party? I think not, but that is the estimate of birth tourism from China alone. John Sower pointed that out in his oral arguments. This was a wrong decision. It was a very bad one. And Justice Thomas very clearly described this. The intent of the 14th Amendment was to overturn Dred Scott. It was intended to bring citizenship to freed slaves. It was never intended to apply to foreigners traveling to the United States of America. It's a wrong decision. It's a bad one. It won't stand the test of time. And last point, Senator Rick Scott, who I'm growing to like more and more each and every day, said, Next week, the Senate needs to vote on this. They need to codify the Trump agenda on the border. They need to make legislative changes here to ensure that birth tourism ends. This has to change. It needs to change next week. And the lazy Senate that can't get around to voting on the Save America Act, no more excuses. Fix this before the midterm election.
7: You can't blame Democrats for this because these are Republicans doing these things. Where I agree with Kaylee is that Congress is where it should happen. The text is what the text is. And we have
8: subject to the jurisdiction thereof. What does that mean, Harold?
7: But we have hundreds of years of jurisprudence on this. You can dislike the text.
8: Okay, so the 4 billion women around the world are subject to the jurisdiction of the United States. Should they put a toe on our soil? That makes no sense. That is illogical.
7: It's just like when Democrats argued the Second Amendment never envisioned rifles and guns and semi-automatic weapons being found in rural and urban America. And people say the Second Amendment is the Second Amendment. We have to change the Second Amendment for those who want that kind of gun control. And for your textual understanding of that to take place, Congress has to pass
8: a change to the Constitution. Maybe we just need textualist abiding justices on the Supreme Court who understand text and history and the way justice
5: I think they did. Enough.
7: Your position lost 6-3 with three conservatives voting with the three liberals.
0: I gotta end this legal brief. My only point is, why is it that the people who hate America the most want to make it as easy as possible to be one? Yeah.
8: Great question.
0: The Dems are pitching a big tent for the commies.

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1: The date, April 14th, 1865. Counterfeiting was a national crisis. Nearly a third of all money in circulation was fake. So President Abraham Lincoln took action. He signed off on a new agency to fight counterfeiting. Its name, the Secret Service. Hours later, Lincoln would be assassinated. For decades, the Secret Service remained focused on its original mission, protecting our nation's currency. But after the assassination of President William McKinley in 1901, the agency was given a second responsibility, to protect the President of the United States. Today, the Secret Service stands as a testament to perhaps America's greatest leader, Abraham Lincoln.
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7: Some commie chants echoing through New York's ever-expanding commie corridor. The three Democratic socialists who swept the Big Apple holding a rally earlier as the Democratic Party rolls out a big red welcome mat.
8: Whatever labels you want to attach to it, whatever she said, I believe that we've got to understand that big tent means big tent.
9: I'm not afraid of new members or new ideas in the party. I welcome it.
10: That friction, although it might make for good, you know, press, it's part of being in a coalition.
11: The reality is we have an unsettled electoral environment, which is going to be the case when Donald Trump is president.
7: Okay, that was Hakeem preemptively blaming President Trump if the socialist surge takes Colorado next. Radical candidate Melat Kyros looks to ride the commie wave into Congress by unseating a longtime Democratic incumbent, which may be difficult given she thinks Israel deserved October 7th and America deserved 9/11.
12: You've said that the October 7th massacre of Israeli civilians by Hamas fighters was the, quote, inevitable consequence of apartheid.
13: Can you- Certain conditions lead people to feeling like violence is their only answer.
12: Was 9/11 an inevitable consequence for America based on U.S. foreign policy?
13: Inevitable in the sense that we destabilized a lot of the Middle East, that forced people to believe that another act of violence was the only response.
7: How you doing over there, Harold? Good?
14: My nose is running.
7: Okay, I'm going to go to you next. Dana, so this woman doesn't really have a job.
15: Nope. Well, I mean, that's another. Start looking at the jobs or the schooling that a lot of the DSA candidates have had. Again, they sound exactly alike. They use the same cadence. They have the same language. They have studied. They work together. They are super organized that way. What Hakeem is doing, and the rest of the Democrats that you're doing, is they're not making the tent bigger. They're making it more narrow. And the way that that's happening is that the Democrat socialists are using the Democratic Party in order to figure out a way. Okay, so let's figure out a way. We can take these voters and we can muscle in. And then, like, for example, Graham Plattner today, this guy, he is trashing Chuck Schumer up one side and down the other. And then today he says, but I need help because I don't have enough money and you have to help me. And so then Hakeem and Chuck Schumer are going to be in this position. Do they support them? Are they going to cave and probably do that? And when look at the incumbents that they're throwing out of office, Goldman from last week and Espelot, and the guy we talked about yesterday, well, he's not thrown out, but getting attacked in California, it's not like they are moderate Democrats. They are hardcore progressives. But what's the one issue that they're not solid on that these socialists care about the most? And it's Israel and Jewish people, and they are anti-Semitic, and that is the strain that is driving it. And if Hakeem and Chuck don't believe that accepting these people into the big tent doesn't mean exactly what they're trying to do, they're going to have a rough road of it, regardless if Trump's here or not.
7: You know, 20, even 10 years ago, Greg, if you had a member of Congress who's running on America, kind of deserved 9/11, I mean, she wouldn't get anywhere near Congress.
14: She seemed like she was doing you a favor by answering it. Oh, 9/11. I seem to remember that. But I mean, the big tent accepting these people, it's like a tree saying termites welcome. You know, in order to have a tent, you got to have boundaries. The tent itself is a boundary. If everyone is welcome, including the people who wish to destroy you, then what is the point of a tent? It is organizations and groups. Families, they're not just defined by who you are, but who you aren't. We do have certain rules to keep people in and out of things. And sometimes that goes crazy. But we do have, you know, somewhere along the line, boundaries were made a sign of bigotry. But there's a reason for intolerance. You know, you do not tolerate bare feet in a restaurant. You do not tolerate grown men in the Girl Scouts. You do not tolerate the obese in the military. I can't be a Harlem Globetrotter and I can dunk. So does the party have a right to welcome anyone when it affects everyone else in that group? A realistic example, you invite a male rapist into a women's shelter. It satisfies your virtue signal. It's a big tent. But then a woman gets raped and murdered, which is what happened in New York. So again, boundaries exist so the thing survives. And if you say we're going to let these people in who are openly saying they want to destroy America, you're an accessory to the crime. And it isn't a big tent. Like, you're right. There's no pro-lifers. There's no pro-Second Amendment people. It's like a tent with an open flap, and the flap is facing the direction of basically anti-patriotic, anti-Americanism. It's interesting that they call themselves Democrat socialists, because you could never envision Republican socialists. Like, if somebody said, I'm a Republican socialist, you go, no, that's nuts. Mm-hmm. Why can you envision a Democrat socialist? What does that tell you? Mm-hmm. Something about the Democrats. Harold.
7: Harold, your name was invoked.
16: So I am as repulsed and disgusted by this young lady's comments, not as much or as much because I think she wants to be a member of my party or claims to be a member of my party, as it is I think she doesn't understand that if she honestly believes what she just said there about we deserved it, she is saying that a group of people who wouldn't allow her to speak the way she's speaking on television, they would kill her. A group of people who wouldn't allow her to dress the way she wants to dress, think the way she wants to think, gain the jobs that she try to gain a job like she wants to gain, and then criticize the state as she has. I think these people, Greg, who want to be a part of our tent, I call it the American tent first, and the Republican and Democrat tents are in that big tent. And we may differ on things, but we don't differ on what's fundamental about our country. Kaylee and I had a conversation, a debate about what the 14th Amendment. We didn't have a conversation about what America meant and whether or not we deserve to have people come to our country and destroy it. For anyone to call themselves a Democrat who believes that America deserved 9/11, And she's able to say that in a country that she's defending a group of people who wouldn't allow her to say what she's saying. Who wouldn't allow her to be the person that she wants to be and achieve and accomplish the things that she's accomplished? I said it the other day and I'll say it again. They offer no answers. There's nothing constructive. We're the most dynamic, the most innovative, the most creative group of people, economic system and economy in the world. At every point in each of the last few centuries, several centuries, America has faced a challenge to whom we are, where people felt excluded. The answer can't be to burn it down. That's what these people are saying. The answer was, how do we work from within with all the tools and assets and resources we have to make the country better? That's what we ought to be doing. And for those whom are not, and those who want to come into the Democratic Party, there has to be a little bit of an admission fee. And that fee has to be, you understand that the country is great and our job is to try to make it greater, not burn it down.
7: Well said, Harold.
17: Yay.
7: Taylor.
18: Harold is absolutely correct. But the problem is that there are not enough Democrats that are saying what Harold is saying. I mean, when you look to book Democrats calling this out on your show, as I did last Saturday, you got James Carville, you got Senator John Fetterman. You've got 13 House Democrats that signed a letter supporting Pride in America. You have one other Democrat in Slotkin who kind of tepidly called out this wave of folks in the party and called for new leadership in the Senate. But you can really count on just more than two hands, a dozen or so Democrats calling this out fervently. And one thing James Carville said to me is he said, Hakeem's going to have to deal with this, meaning Hakeem Jeffries. It's not going away. Hakeem, you need to deal with this. That happened Saturday. And Hakeem's way of dealing with this, one of the most powerful Democrats elected to office now, is to congratulate these radicals. He congratulates people like Chevalier, who says communism now sees the means of production. Really? I mean, not only that, you have this Aber Kawas woman who won for the nomination for a state Senate seat in New York, who also has comments not clearly calling out 9/11 and making excuses for it. This is a pervasive radical ideology that could very well win in Colorado yet again tonight, and it's becoming very difficult to say this is a New York problem or an LA problem. It is a problem within the Democratic Party, and I really hope we see bold leaders calling this out the way Fetterman has and a handful of other Democrats. It's the only way you get rid of this.
14: You can't argue with ignorant and stupid people. That's what I learned in our Bible study. Remember that?
16: I do.
14: What was the line about you don't waste your breath on really stupid people? I think Jesus said that.
16: You just shake it off and keep moving.
18: Yeah. That was not Jesus.
14: Those people, they're ignorant of history. They're stupid, but they're ignorant of what America is.
15: Also, the other thing is, like, for her, so Diana DeGette, who she's running, she wants to be, Diana DeGette went to Congress in 1997.
16: I was elected with her.
15: So this young woman, I believe, was born, like, right around that time. So she was a small child when 9/11 happened. Also, I believe that she says that she was canceled during a college class because of something she said against Israel. So she has a grudge to fight against. And she got a following because of all of that, but also because they are very organized. They are super organized. Beware.
16: One of the problems these people have is that slights come their way, and they somehow or another think they're the only people in the history of our country to have had a slight leveled at them.
14: Yes.
16: Go back and read the history of the country. Go back and read how women, how blacks, how people in the South, how people in rural America overcame huge, huge obstacles. They didn't quit and say, burn it down. And that's what I fear, this whole effort.
14: Read the lyrics to the theme song of Friends.
18: Yes.
16: As you did the other
14: Love day. Life's
7: David
14: DOA.
7: David Schwimmer's going to take it to the next segment. Up next, the Supreme Court just called a foul on men playing in women's sports.

0: every weekend. It's the Sunday Briefing. Senior White House correspondents Jackie Heinrich and Peter Ducey anchor from Washington, D.C.
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6: We find ourselves rich in goods, but ragged in spirit. Reaching with magnificent precision for the moon, but falling into raucous discord on Earth.
7: I have decided to order the immediate redeployment from Vietnam of the division equivalent of approximately 25,000 men.
8: At the inquest, I responded as completely and as truthfully as I could to the questions that were put to me by the judge as well as the district attorney.
9: Tranquility Base here. The Eagle has landed. I'm going to step off the land now. It's one small step for man, one giant leap for mankind.
10: This is the largest group of people ever assembled in one place.
11: 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What we have in mind is breakfast in bed for 400,000.
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14: I'm Ashley Dvorkin with a Fox Celebrity Profile with Bear Grylls. The host is currently bringing his celebrity friends out for adventures on Fox's Bear Grylls is Running Wild.
15: Well, I think on this season, we really push the boundaries. It's great to bring it to Fox and have such diversity from jungle, from, you know, the forest to the high mountains to the deserts. But we always try and kind of seek out different types of terrain. There are a zillion things, so that bucket list is long.
14: As for whether it's all adventure all the time for Bear, he admits sometimes he takes a break.
15: It's been such a big part of my life, the adventure, and from a kid growing up through to my time with the military, through to Man vs. Wild for many, many years, and then Running Wild for the last decade plus. But at home, we're pretty mellow. Having said that, we do live off-grid. We do live on a little island in the UK, but I like that. It keeps our edge. But at the same time, I love getting back home, and I'm not like eating bugs and grubs. I love to cook a good big steak and a, you know, homemade cheesecake and get in a nice bath and have a cup of tea.
14: Ashley Dvorkin, Fox News.
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0: tolerate men in women's sports. Tolerance here is not a virtue. In fact, in many places, it's not a virtue. When a homeless man is defecating on your porch, you don't have to tolerate that. Spencer Pratt made that clear. You can see how trans, DSA, the border, these are all the same instances where your desire for safety and security and common sense is portrayed as intolerance.
1: But one thing, though, that they didn't do, Harold, is it basically says that Idaho and West Virginia are okay to keep their bans in place. And there are 27 states, I guess, that have these bans. But there are 23 states that don't. And it could be that a state that's very progressive or very left-leaning, if the states are allowed to decide, that means that Title IX then isn't protected, which I don't understand because Title IX is a federal law. Doesn't that preempt the states, right?
2: It does. But what we'll see is you'll have states that, because Kavanaugh's decision leaves the door open for localities to make determinations about this. And this is probably not the last case we'll see before the court. I happen to agree with the court's decision. We've sat around the table. I don't know. It's a tough one. If you have a child who is curious and is having challenges with his or her sexuality, I don't wish that on anybody. But what I do believe is that those kinds of questions that need to be answered, you can't have boys playing in girls' sports. But this is something that we're going to deal with for a while as a society and as a culture. But the court got it right today, and I'm hopeful that they continue to get it right on this issue.
1: Brett Kavanaugh, Jesse, was the justice who wrote the opinion. He is a girl dad. He's a former girls' basketball coach. And a lot of the dads fought really hard for their girls in this, even when the women, who are the adults in the room, as Paula said, didn't stick up for them.
3: Justice Jackson has two daughters. She voted like an idiot. And then Sotomayor, divorced, no kids. Kagan, never married, no kids. I mean, I just don't get it. I would do what Bush did in those midterms on gay marriage. I would put trans sports bans on the ballots next election and run up the score and get regular common sense people out to vote and just knock it out. Knock it the hell out.
1: That's interesting. That's actually, go ahead, Harold.
2: But you do realize when we did that last time, first, I was a victim of that in 2006 in the Senate race.
3: It
2: However,
3: didn't work in the long term.
2: It didn't work in the long term.
3: But
2: it didn't work in the
3: long term. High court's already ruled, so in this case, you're protected.
1: All right, Kaylee.
4: I think that's a brilliant strategy. I love the way Kavanaugh began this opinion. He talked about Title IX, came about in 1972, and the stats he used were fascinating. Before Title IX, do you know how many girls there were in high school sports? There were 300,000 girls in high school sports. How many boys there were? 3.6 million. And he talks about Title IX, and Title IX comes into place, and now we have 3.5 million girls in high school sports. Title IX made a difference. It empowered women, which is why it is so mind-blowing that three liberal women want to take us back to 1972, where you had 300,000 high school girls playing high school sports. It's inconceivable. Kavanaugh then states the obvious, which I love, the differences between men and women, among other things, height, weight, strength, speed, endurance, jumping ability, which put women at safety risk. It's common sense. He then goes on to say there's 27 states that ban this. You have the International Olympic Committee, the U.S. Olympic and Paralympic Committee, and the NCAA. He is exactly right. I love the way he laid it out. It was brilliantly done. And the final question I just have is, Ketanji Brown Jackson, she should have recused herself from this case. She was asked to define a woman, and she said she's not a biologist. If you can't define a woman, you shouldn't be ruling on women's issues. And then the ACLU lawyer, when she was asked to define a woman, she said, we do not have a definition for the court. So what idiocy it is to show up at the court, argue a case about women, and not even have a definition for the court. Should have been 9-0. It was 6-3. But well done, Justice Kavanaugh, in this beautifully written opinion.
1: All right, coming up, France declares war on air conditioning. We'll tell you all about it when we come back.

0: Fox News, I'm Tom Graham. The Justice Department cracking down on so-called birth tourism. The move follows the Supreme Court blocking President Trump's order to limit birthright citizenship.
1: In a memo to federal prosecutors, Assistant Attorney General Colin McDonald says the DOJ will hold accountable those who engage in unlawful conduct, like false visa applications. A majority of Supreme Court justices blocked an executive order from President Trump that was intended to prevent automatic citizenship to children born

0: in the U.S. the parents in the country illegally or temporarily.
1: Fox's Jared Halpern. A heat wave over the Midwest set to move across the East Coast, raising temperatures to life-threatening levels for tens of millions.
2: The single most important thing you can do in these temperatures is to stay indoors with air conditioning.
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4: 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Senior White House correspondents Jackie Heinrich and Peter Ducey anchor from Washington, D.C.
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0: Europe is waging war on good old-fashioned air conditioning, even as a deadly heat wave rips across the continent, linked to around 1,000 deaths so far this summer. But Paris Deputy Mayor Audrey Poulvar is actually trying to blame the United States. She said, quote, as the second largest emitter of greenhouse gas emissions in the world, you bear a significant amount of responsibility for global warming and the consequences we in France are experiencing. Your city's 90% air conditioned are not unrelated to this. In Paris, we take responsibility. Dana, she needs to read the op-ed from the New York Times. Democrats do not have to campaign on climate change anymore.
1: Well, right. I mean, she hasn't kept up with the news. And in the last several years, the science, so-called science, settled science, has been debunked. And there is a technology and a tool and a resource that's available around the world that could actually alleviate their problem. But they want to be sweaty and dirty and smelly, as you mentioned. Bjorn Lomborg has been trying to tell them, for just adapt, just have a hybrid model, maybe try something else, but they don't. They would rather their people suffer and die, and their kids, you can't think straight when it's this hot. You can't learn. What about their productivity? And they want to, what they really want to do, what she was so close to doing, is she wants to blame Trump. She's this close.
0: That's the motive. I know you have some brilliant thoughts on Parisian air conditioning, Greg.
2: Well, it is funny that she is blaming the United States for suffering, but her policies have led to 175,000 heat-related preventable deaths in Europe. She has blood in her on her hands and in that wonderful hair, I might add. The interesting thing is the overwhelming majority of heat deaths are 65 plus with a sharp rise in 80 plus. This is a way for Europeans to unload the elderly and blame it on climate change. It's not their fault. They go, great stock photos there, people. You know, I love how they always blame us for our guns, man. You guys don't have guns and you don't have air conditioning. Perhaps there's a connection there. No one's taking our air conditioning because we got the guns. By the way, air conditioning is available if you're wealthy. The political leaders aren't sweltering in France. When they have those swanky conferences, they have air conditioning as well as private jets. You know, this is a crime against humans who cannot afford what the rich afford.
0: Jesse, could you be found bathing in the Parisian pools during your trip?
3: Yes, I actually wore Speedo when I was in Paris. It's funny that you mentioned my trip to Paris, Kaylee. Because I asked my tour guide, why doesn't anybody have AC? And she said, putting little units in every window of these beautiful buildings is not aesthetically pleasing. And they said they'd rather sweat than look ugly. And so, fine, that's why your guys are hot, because you don't like the looks of the AC units. Now, you know who she didn't mention? She said second biggest emitter. She didn't mention China, who emits 30% of all these gases. Our numbers are going down. Theirs are going way up. I actually did some research for this.
2: No, don't do that.
3: I know. I had someone do it for me, Greg. Hotter years. 1757, I believe that was pre-industrial revolution. 1540, or how about 1139? That's the 12th century, Harold. The rivers cracked dry. Like the Seine, what river is that? It was dry. It was so hot. There was so much of a drought. There was no river in Europe. Okay. It's been hotter before. It had nothing to do with emissions.
0: Yeah. Well, if aesthetics is the reason, Harold, those men in the Speedos are not aesthetically pleasing.
4: Look, we've reached a low in politics everywhere. All people want to do is blame, instead of figuring out how to solve. To blame the American economy on the challenges that you're facing there in France may make for good politics there, but it doesn't make it any cooler for people there in Paris and France. So I take it from the greatest correspondent I know that's been to Paris in a while, my friend Jesse Waters. It's a beautiful city. But get some air conditioning and stop blaming us.
0: Yeah, good advice. All right, well, coming up next, why are men sparkling more? Ooh, look at that.
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7: 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We expected the verdict, but until that clerk reads the verdict, you never know.
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2: The State Department is so concerned about threats posed by rapidly accelerating technologies, AI in particular. Secretary Rubio is making a major change, creating a new State Department bureau to protect Americans from emerging threats.
3: The most important job any president has is to keep the American people safe.
2: Iran used AI-generated satellite imagery to falsely claim damage to the U.S. Navy's Fifth Fleet headquarters in Bahrain. Experts rang alarm bells that Iran may have used advanced electronic warfare to down a $220 million U.S. Navy drone over the Strait of Hormuz. The State Department spokesman says this is exactly why this new bureau is crucial.
4: Every day we see new uses of AI in a whole variety of ways.
2: The top White House cyber official says the government has avoided taking responsibility for far too long, and it is time to step up. With Fox on Tech, Jillian Turner, Fox News.
5: Is bling the new way to show off your masculinity? According to the Washington Post, men's fashion is having a bedazzle moment. There's a growing demand for a little more sparkle in men's streetwear, with dudes rocking everything from rhinestone jeans to sparkly jackets, shirts, hats, and even shoes. Primetime, is this something we should expect to see tonight on Primetime?
6: What is this, Pride Month on the Five? What are we doing here, guys? There is no bedazzling moment. I mean, do you know anybody with rhinestones on their jackets?
7: This is the worst story we have ever done in 15 years.
6: Embarrassed that we're doing this story.
7: I sat down at my desk and I'm going like, do I even read this article? Why are we doing this? There's no men's fashion, A. There's gay men's fashion, I get that. But there's no men's fashion. There's no bedazzling moment. You know, we sit, the same media that tells us people can't afford homes, the next day tell us about people buying restored SUVs and bedazzled jeans. It's all bullshit.
5: Kaylee, your thoughts on this?
8: Bedazzling belongs nowhere near men's fashion. I'm glad Jesse confirmed that Speedo in that Parisian fountain was not bedazzled, Jesse.
6: No, I didn't look that closely. Dana couldn't take her eyes off that Speedo.
9: No, I mean, I was just looking on Greg's shoulder like, wow. If only it had rhinestones, I might have had to leave the table.
5: Have you bought Peter any rhinestone jeans?
9: For Oh, absolutely. Wait till he sees that on the 4th of July. It's going to be
8: great. Ooh, nice.
5: One more thing.
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22: Well, I think on this season, we really push the boundaries. 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But we always try and kind of seek out different types of terrain. There are a zillion things, so that bucket list is long.
21: As for whether it's all adventure all the time for Bear, he admits sometimes he takes a break.
22: It's been a big, such a big part of my life, the adventure. And from a kid growing up through to my time with the military, through to Man vs. Wild for many, many years, and then Running Wild for the last decade plus. But at home, we're pretty mellow. Having said that, we do live off grid. We do live on a little island in the UK. But I like that. It keeps our edge. But at the same time, I love getting back home, and I'm not like eating bugs and grubs. I love to cook a good big steak and a, you know, homemade cheesecake and get in a nice bath and have a cup of tea.
21: Ashley DeVorkin.
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7: Time now for one more thing. I go first tonight. We got a great show. Timp, Lissau, Campagno, Tyrus tonight at 10. Hey, we haven't done this in a while, so let's do it. Sexy hippo news. Roll it, Sven. Yeah, look at that, huh? You know what that hippo's name is? Fiona.
9: Oh, that's Fiona. Fiona.
7: Yeah. That's Fiona. She's a herbivore. She eats plants. 80 pounds of plants daily. She's 9 years old, a pure sensuality. Bottle fed as a baby, but has since thrived.
9: She's famous.
7: She is famous, Fiona.
19: Technically, right. That's Fiona.
9: Yeah, I haven't seen her in a while.
7: All right, Jesse.
6: Can I do mine sexy?
7: Yes.
6: We got a feeding frenzy.
7: Yeah.
6: McDonald's bringing back an American classic. Fried apple pie.
7: Ooh, with signature filling.
6: Yeah.
7: 100% grown apples. Crunchy, flaky fried crust.
9: Fiona wants some.
7: Bring it back, Golden Arches. Arch it.
6: Tonight. Stephen Miller. Woody Moynihan, Will Payne, and Katie Zagaria.
7: Dana.
9: Okay, check out this video. The Colorado man walks out of his house. Opens, well, it's a bear in his front seat. But this is what he did. Check out what he does next. What, you guys, you cut the video. My gosh. The thing is that's funny about the video is that after he opens the front door, the first thing he does is pull his camera out to take a video. And that was the point of the one more thing.
7: You have to tell them this.
9: I thought that was the point. Okay. Anyway, it's funny.
7: All right, Harold.
19: The Viking Rose officially taking over. Check this video. Dallas Fire Department welcoming a Norwegian soccer team there at the airport, and it helped them. They won the day 2-1. Norway won their first knockout round match in a long time. Holland scored, Neuson scored, and congrats to Hef Ford on your grades, young fella.
6: All right.
7: Oh, that's creepy. All right, Kaylee, you got 15 seconds.
23: Yes, Pennsylvania refused to build their booth at the Great American State Fair, along with other states. But Senator John Fetterman's team sent me this from Senator McCormick's team. 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Good job, Fetterman and McCormick.
7: Nicely done. That's a
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24: He calls it a disappointing ruling. I'm Lisa Lucera, Fox News. Vice President J.D. Vance reacting to today's Supreme Court ruling upholding birthright citizenship.
25: One of the things that might invite is people to come here quite literally on a vacation, give birth, and then all of a sudden the child and their family have the full benefits of American citizenship. It's just a preposterous ruling, and the absurdity of that outcome suggests why the Supreme Court should have went the other way.
24: On Fox's The Ingram Angle, the justices in their decision relied on a long-settled understanding of the 14th Amendment adopted after the Civil War and more recent federal laws in ruling anyone born in the country is a citizen with limited exceptions. And the court rules states can ban transgender athletes from female sports teams.
26: Writing for the majority, Justice Kavanaugh noted that each time a slot on a team or a scholarship is awarded to someone, another student will miss out on that opportunity. And aligned with more than two dozen states and key organizations like the NCAA that have concluded, quote, girls should be allowed to compete for those life-changing opportunities without fear of physical injury from biological males or being forced to compete against biological males.
24: Fox's Shannon Bream at the Supreme Court. In another key case, the High Court has issued a decision to loosen campaign finance rules.
1: The majority opinion in the National Republican Senatorial Committee versus the Federal Election Commission found limits on how much money can be